0: And for ABC Melbourne.
1: Good morning, Natasha McFarlane with ABC News. The federal government plans to table its long-awaited response to a gambling reform inquiry during today's budget lock-up. It's been more than 1,000 days since the late Labor MP Peter Murphy handed down her report on the impacts of online gambling, making 31 recommendations, including a total ban on gambling advertising. The government announced some reforms earlier this year, but they haven't yet formally responded to the report. Health Minister Mark Butler denies the government is burying its response while the budget provides a distraction.
2: The Prime Minister stood up at the National Press Club and outlined further actions we were taking to deal with gambling addiction, particularly advertising, building on some of the really strong action we've been taking over the last 4 years. So I don't think someone can make the criticism that we've been hiding that response.
1: The Shadow Treasurer says many Australians will be sent backwards in tonight's budget. The government has flagged housing and intergenerational equity as focuses on its fifth budget, with changes to the capital gain tax discount and negative gearing expected. Mr Wilson says the opposition is waiting for further detail before announcing a formal position on the reforms.
3: But it's very clear that with the approach the government is taking, it's very hard to support increased taxes when Australians are already doing it so tough. Inflation is a problem that has been consistently stoked by this government since they've been elected.
1: The Victorian Police Minister says there's no privacy concern with hospitality venues providing a live CCTV feed to authorities. The government has announced a new initiative to help crack down on a spate of arson attacks on hospitality venues in recent weeks. Police will get an extra $5 million to boost tech for their 24/7 coordination centre, which monitors crime in the city. Minister Anthony Carbine says anyone who comes into the Melbourne CBD knows there are plenty of cameras around.
4: People can make determinations as to about what venues they want to go into. Most people go about their business without any concerns and have a great time because you've got nothing to hide, nothing to worry about. And if you do have something to hide, you do have something to worry about, then stay home because we don't want you here.
1: The Iranian regime says there's no alternative but to accept the rights of its people as laid out in the 14-point peace proposal. Here's Middle East correspondent Matthew Doran.
5: The US President Donald Trump took to his Truth Social account yesterday to say he'd read the Iranian response to the latest proposal. He didn't like it. He said it was totally unacceptable. But in response, the spokesperson for Iran's foreign ministry has said the demands were totally reasonable and in line with the idea of protecting Iran's sovereignty. They include ending the blockade of Iranian ports and ships in the Strait of Hormuz and unfreezing Iranian assets. He's accusing the US of simply bowing to the orders of the Israeli Prime Minister Benjamin Netanyahu.
1: The Vice President of the Philippines is facing impeachment proceedings following a vote by the country's Senate. Asia editor Karishma Vias reports.
6: In an explosive impeachment complaint filed by activists, religious groups and lawyers, Vice President Sara Duterte is accused of misusing public funds and threatening President Ferdinand Marcos Jr., his wife and the former House Speaker. The Senate must now convene a trial with its members acting as jurors. If convicted, Duterte could be removed from office and banned from politics. She has denied any wrongdoing, but on Monday, lawmakers voted to impeach. The 47-year-old politician is a strong candidate to contest the 2028 presidential election.
1: The chief of the World Health Organization says he disagrees with suggestions that passengers on a hantavirus-stricken cruise ship should have been quarantined on board the vessel. The four Australians and a New Zealander who were aboard are being flown to Perth, where they will spend at least 3 weeks in a WA quarantine centre. And to sport, Carlton coach Michael Voss has resigned after 5 years at the club. Voss was appointed in 2021 following the sacking of David Teague. The Blues sit in 16th place on the ladder with just the one win from 9 games this season. To the weather for the state, morning fog patches across large parts of Victoria, clearing to a dry, mostly sunny and mild day. For Melbourne, the chance of morning fog and a sunny afternoon, heading for a top of 21 degrees. Tomorrow, partly cloudy, also 21. Thursday, mostly sunny, again 21 degrees. Right now, it's 11 degrees in the city. 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
10: Broken bus stops, broken promises for some of you. Broken football club, definitely. Broken goats, no, not broken goats. Feral goats, though. In this hour, in Melbourne's west, apparently there are 70 feral goats that have been roaming wild for quite a while, apparently. They're wreaking havoc on a creek somewhere. They're definitely breaking up our revegetation efforts. So let's see if we can keep going with the breaking theme. We'll see if we can track them down later this hour. Right now, though, if you've got a legal question, David Whiting has his homework folder ready to present to the teacher. If you've got a question, dial now.

0: David Whiting is a Melbourne solicitor. David, did you bring an apple for the teacher when you brought in your homework?
1: No, but I'll remember for next week. Okay. If I have homework, I'll bring an apple. What about chocolate? That's much more interesting.
0: Well, neither of which should be eaten while I'm talking.
1: Oh, no, absolutely. Afterwards. Absolutely.
0: Yep. What was your homework?
1: I had two. Peter from Moorabbin rang. Peter was a parent of a 12-year-old who had separated from the mother probably 10 years ago. They do not keep contact. There is no interaction. The mother is not part of the child's life. He wants to travel overseas. He's got a 12-year-old. How does he get a passport? There are really two choices, an application to the successor to the family court, or an application to the minister for the exercise of a ministerial discretion. But if you read the minister's determination as to the criteria, it starts, go to court first.
0: Right.
1: And then there's a series
0: don't
1: of exemptions.
0: Don't bother us, go to the court.
1: No, well, it's kind of like, prove to me that you're not going to succeed in a court application, or
0: yeah,
1: there are other
0: sure.
1: factors.
0: Well, that's what that
1: so
0: that,
1: they're
0: for,
1: the choices, yes. Yeah. Right? So it's the circuit and family court, or it's the ministerial direction. There are no pro forma guides on the court's website, but you can have a look at the ministerial discretion and see how you go there. So ministerial determination, I think number 12 of 2015 is the one that you're looking at for that one. Okay. Second one was Tower from East Melbourne, which I thought was a really strange question, and it related to what bills that come from a water company need to be paid by the tenant. And Tower's question was in relation to sewerage disposal charges. Who pays, who doesn't pay? Now, and there was some confusion, and I think some valid confusion, on the Consumer Affairs website as to what it says. So the starting proposition is that the landlord pays for everything, water supply and waste removal. But there is an exception, and the exception applies when the property is separately metered. So if it's separately metered and the water account shows sewerage as water supplied and sewerage charge, as it does for the three main water companies, that's the responsibility of the tenant. But if you've got water and you have a septic system, and there are properties there that meet that definition, the septic system maintenance is a landlord cost.
0: Right.
1: So you have to look at, yes, we have a sewerage system. The question is, which one is it? If it's septic, the landlord pays. If it's the reticulated system that 90% of us are connected to, it's a tenant issue.
0: David Whiting there delivering you his homework. And Catherine is first up this morning with a question calling from Lawn. Good morning, Catherine. What do you want to ask about?
2: Good morning. I was wondering, David, if you could tell me whether people who cordon off beaches for hooded plovers have any sort of legal basis for doing that.
1: I understand that there are some regulations that relate to not approaching protected species. I know there was something in the paper last year or the year before about birds on the lawn at lawn. My view would be, I do not believe there is any protection unless you're a government agency for the fencing off.
0: You couldn't do it on your property.
1: Well, you could do it on your property because you own the property, but okay. You don't own the beach.
2: No, yeah. It's more for the actual beach and
1: yes.
2: Actually not even being allowed to walk in the water when the birds are up in
1: The question is, who imposes the regulation? If you are a very concerned citizen and you decide you're going to fence it off, I say there's no protection for you. But if you are the Department of Environment and you're coming along and saying, no, they're a protected bird and they need to be looked after and in this way, then I believe that the regulations would be valid.
0: Okay,
2: thank
0: Catherine?
2: Thank you very much.
1: Okay.
0: There you go. Thank you. That's an interesting one. I haven't had question anything close to
1: no,
0: that
1: no,
0: before.
1: I've not seen that one before.
0: That's
1: no,
0: a good one.
1: We've seen some more than once.
0: Lynn's, that's because they're happening to more than one people. Lynn is in Moorabbin with a query. What's your question, Lynn?
3: Oh, hi. I have a family member who went to a karaoke bar and had a fall because the person a person got her up to dance, but she didn't want to. And she had a fall and had to be taken out of the venue by a cherry picker. Has since been incapacitated with funds and her, because she cracked her back and her neck.
1: Oh, yes.
3: So she is now in a dilemma about whether to, you know, proceed with a legal case, but she's been given different information about whether or not it would actually go as far as what she, you know, would like.
1: Right.
3: So,
1: who would she be contemplating suing?
3: Well, she's been told possibly the venue, but they're not reciprocating with any, you know, anything at all.
1: Well, no, and because there's always the, from their point of view, she may not issue proceedings. So, why do I have to engage until she gets real?
3: Right.
1: And I would really like if somebody, if you're going to go and see a lawyer, would be going in and taking some pictures of this venue so that you can actually see what in the venue made it unsafe. It's not, if you think about it, there might be some liability attracted to the friend who got her up to dance.
0: Could there?
1: Well, we don't know the devil. We don't know the detail. Yeah. You know, did I drag you across the floor and you stumbled on the step? I would have thought the dragger would have some responsibility, but absolutely no insurance. Or was it something to do intrinsically unsafe in the premises?
0: Yes. So first steps for Lynn then, or for Lynn's friend?
1: I'd be going back to get the advice again, Lynn, but with some photographs and diagrams of exactly where it happened, as well as some detailed instructions. So I went to a funeral on Friday, Raf, and and the funeral on Friday was, I've been going to funerals for a long time. The funeral I went to had a guard around the gravesite. How many people fall in?
0: There was a guard, like a waist-high rail.
1: There was a waist-high guard around the, and the coffin was rested on that and lowered into the ground. So, yep.
0: Someone's worried.
1: We are paranoid.
0: Okay. Good luck, Lynn.
1: Thank you, Lynn. But that's get that information, then go back to the lawyers that you've already spoken to and get a, I'll call it a better answer than the one you've had.
0: John is calling from Somerville. What do you want to ask about, John?
4: Yeah, good morning, David. And we have a case of embezzlement in our private little company we run. One of our workers had worked for 12 years and started making false invoices. We've discovered since 2019.
1: Oh.
4: Once we discovered this last July, we have had the police involved, which they're trying to forensically go through it all. So there's two parts to it. We believe it's a substantial amount of money, probably over $100,000. And once the criminal case comes up, David, can we subpoena witnesses to give evidence?
1: You don't own the criminal case. The police do. Right?
4: Okay, yes.
1: It is possible for you to apply for a compensation order at the end of the criminal proceeding. Or you could sue the former employee for your loss.
4: Yes, that'd be the civil case.
1: Yeah, but you don't, in the civil case normally wouldn't run till the end of the criminal case.
4: Yes.
1: But it is technically possible to ask for a compensation order at the end of the criminal case.
4: And the next part, David, is even more complex. He had four jobs he was doing, and one of the particular jobs, this was July last year when we discovered this and we dismissed him. The following week we told the four clients, and three very happy. And one of the clients said, phoned my son up and said, I'd left $17,000 in an envelope in a drawer for him to collect, that money is not there. He went to the house on the 3rd of July, took a measurement to finish off another part of the job.
1: Sorry, John, it's the same issue.
4: Yes.
1: You need to decide whether the money was stolen from you on the assumption that the $17,000 was to go to your business,
4: yep,
1: or whether the $17,000 was still with the customer. Because you may say, you know, paid me, right? I mean, mind you, $17,000 in somebody's drawer would involve, would attract the interest of AUSTRAC. Because it's a very large amount of money for a transaction which people may or may not want to get reported. So it's a discussion you need to have with the person who owned the drawer.
4: Okay. Yes, because at no stage did she tell us where she left it, and he's adamant that he didn't take it. He's sworn that there's no way he took this.
1: But then I would be going back to the do you think that this might be a reaction by the customer to the allegation about against the former employee?
4: I think she's just been opportunistic to see how she can make $17,000.
1: So one of the things that you might ask her to do is prove where she got the $17,000 from.
4: Yes, we've tried to do that, and we've tried to get her to make a statement to police that the $17,000 is missing, but she won't.
1: There you go. Well, then your approach has to be the $17,000 hasn't been paid. I mean, I'm involved in a matter... I'm involved in a matter at the moment where there's an allegation that $27,000 in cash was paid for painting.
4: Right,
1: yeah. And it involves a matter I've got a client in, and we're saying to the person who says he made the payment, show me where you got 27 grand from.
4: Yes.
1: Not supposed to have that much cash. Government doesn't like you having that much cash.
0: Have we answered your main queries there, John?
4: Lovely. Thank you very much, David. Well done. Bye.
0: And good luck, John. That's that sounds like a lot to deal with. Back with more questions for David Whiting on 1300 222 774 in just a moment.
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9: Mornings with Raph Epstein.
0: It is coming up to 19 minutes past 10. Pearl has called from Carlton with a query. What is it, Pearl?
10: Hi, I'm a freelance model and I represent myself. And last year I was booked to do a shoot for an underwear label. A really short shoot, and I quoted my rate, did the shoot, and wasn't told any details about where the usage was going to be, although I was under the impression that it was for a, I think it was like a Boxing Day sale or something like that. There was mention of that. Anyway, the usage is usually without, if it hasn't been sort of illustrated otherwise, then you can assume that it is just for online. It was an e-com shoot, just online and socials, and 3 months is what I quoted for.
1: You would have signed a contract or a release. What did it say?
10: No, so there wasn't. It was just an email agreement with the details, and I agreed and sent over my rate, which was agreed upon. So it was in writing, but it wasn't a formal contract.
1: No, it's a formal contract.
10: Okay.
1: The exchange of emails will constitute the enforceable contract.
10: Okay, that's really good to know. So then what happened was a couple of months later, I was getting sent photos from friends of mine who were seeing my pictures posted all over Melbourne, and I'm in underwear, and I haven't been told, first of all, that the pictures are going anywhere, and second of all, I haven't quoted for... It's called OOH, out-of-home usage, so posters and billboards and
0: stuff
10: like that.
0: That's the big outdoor bus stops and billboards and stuff.
10: That's right, yeah, and it's a lot of money as well on top of what, you know, I didn't get paid very much for the shoot, and it was also just...
1: Let me ask you, Pearl, was there ever a discussion as well as the email about where it would be used?
10: Absolutely not, no. And
1: you get contacted by a manufacturer or an agency who says... can you be in this? They explained what they wanted, but the use was never explained to you?
10: Never.
1: Yeah. Your problem, Pearl, is I mean, I suppose it's a question of what usual rates are, and it's really a question of you need to detail what it is that you're expecting at the other side. Because the question then is what's reasonable or unreasonable? I don't know.
10: Yeah, okay. usually, if you know, usually you have an understanding of where it's going to go,
1: no,
10: and
1: no.
10: then you
1: Sorry,
10: sort of like,
1: Pearl, you don't want an understanding, you want an agreement. Because my understanding is what I think, and your understanding is what you think. Where you want to get to is when my understanding matches your understanding.
10: Usually, like they detail it, and you can agree to it. But because it wasn't detailed, the OOH wasn't detailed. It seemed like an afterthought, or that they were trying to get away with, you know, doing it without me.
0: Are you saying there, Pearl, less of a discussion than normal?
10: Absolutely, yeah. Which means that there was, you know, definitely.
1: But that's a failing on your side at the same time, Pearl.
10: Yeah, I understand that. That's why I guess I have a question.
1: You might consider whether or not it's worth taking to VCAT on the basis that you haven't been paid adequately for the job that you've got, but I wouldn't be spending vast amounts of money on it.
10: Yeah, okay.
0: I'm sorry about that, Pearl. How do you feel about that too, Pearl? Because you clearly...
10: I'm really irritated because I reached out like plenty of times. It was everywhere, and I reached out and they never responded to me. And it was only recently that I sent over a final email, and it was quite serious, because previously I was just asking for details, and I was like, look, this is going to be taken further if you don't tell me, you know, where it was, how many posters there were, how long they were up for. And then I was met with a pretty icy response. So, I'm irritated by it.
1: Pearl, look at VCAT and see if you might shake the tree and see whether you can get some more money.
10: Thanks, I will do that.
1: Or at least a promise not to use it again.
10: Yes.
0: Okay. All right. Good luck, Pearl. Thank you.
10: Bye.
0: Anne is calling from Lilydale. Anne, what's your question about?
7: Yeah, hi, guys. Thank you for this program. I appreciate it. I inherited some shares through a deceased estate, and I would like to sell some or all of those shares, and I wonder where I get the evidence regarding the value of the shares in regards to capital gain
11: when I inherited them.
1: Okay. I don't know, let's pick a number and a share. Someone gave you 100 CBA shares. Now, on that basis, you would be paying capital gains tax on the difference between the acquisition price when the person who died bought them and they've been left to you. It would normally be capable of getting that information from the share registry of the person who owned the shares.
7: Right.
1: So go back to the executor.
7: Problem is that I inherited those shares in 2015.
1: Okay, then you're now going to have to pay the share registry a search fee, probably 180 or 200 bucks.
7: Okay. Yep.
1: For the details in relation to the transaction. So you're going to need to go back to the registrar, to the executor. Are you going to need to get the shareholder identification number from the person from the executor, and you can use that as your reference point with the share registry. If they were sponsored holdings and there was a stockbroker involved, it may be you can make the same inquiry of them, because if you use a sponsoring broker, they normally keep track of acquisitions and costs.
7: Okay. All right. Thanks.
1: Thank you.
7: I'd appreciate it.
0: Thanks, Anne. And just Pearl's question, I'm just wondering, only VCAT? Like if someone...
1: You can go off to a magistrate's court, you can go off the county court, Supreme Court, you could apply for an injunction. I'm just trying to think about how much money does Pearl want to spend?
0: Yes.
1: And they all come with cost risks. What's happened is that Pearl has entered into an agreement which wasn't
0: detailed.
1: Clear.
0: Yeah.
1: My understanding and your understanding didn't match, so if I'm buying services from you and my understanding is different to yours, why should I pay you more money?
0: And hard to know what a court might say.
1: Yes.
0: It's 26 minutes past 10. Let's go to John, who is calling from Richmond. Lots of really interesting queries this morning. What's your question about, John?
12: Yeah, David. Yeah, Raf. Thank you for taking my call. To keep it very short, we had been yesterday in the movies in South Yarra, Chapel Street. I came with a car into the parking house received a parking ticket, validated it at the box office. We had to pay only $10.
1: Yes.
12: And we left. When we left the parking garage, I inserted the parking ticket into the machine. I should have paid $10 only. That was fine. Inserted a legal tender $50 note and showed it clearly outside the machine. The machine swallowed the $50 note and didn't refund $40 and
1: yes.
12: didn't refund the parking ticket and didn't return a cash as invoice, a tax invoice. How to approach the owner of this park house or the owner of this?
1: No, you want to, either people that you talk to are the
12: yes.
1: people who run the car park.
12: Yes,
1: now,
12: all right.
1: There is either a manager or a tenant who runs the car park. They
12: yes.
1: will have cameras on mm-hmm. the machinery at the exit, which should have photos that you should have access to.
12: Yes, and how to retrieve such a video recording? Have I to go to the police to ask them for an injunction?
1: You first of all would make an application to, you would go back to the centre, park in the street this time, not outside. You would go and ask to talk to the people who are the cashiers for the car park, or you would see which name was the operator and you would contact them. And if that doesn't achieve the desired outcome, you could take the matter to VCAT. It's not a police matter.
0: Not a police matter, John.
1: Not a police matter.
0: Look, good luck with that one. Trevor is in Warburton. Trevor, what's your question about?
13: Yeah, what my question is, it's like a tree question with an insurance company. A friend of mine, he's with the same insurance company with me, and his neighbour's tree fell and damaged his house. And normally, I've rang up other insurance companies, and normally, if your neighbour's tree damages your house, you can make a claim for your insurance company and they'll cover it. But in my friend's case, his insurance company says, no, they're not going to cover his claim. If the tree was in his place and damaged the house, they'd cover it. But seeing it was his neighbour's tree fell over and damaged his house, so they're not going to cover it for some reason. They told him that he'll have to take independent legal action. I'm just wondering, can an insurance company do that?
1: You need to look at the PDS from the insurance company. My view would be if a car ran through the front fence of my place, I would expect my insurance company to pick up the tab and chase the driver slash insurer of the other car. I'm surprised. Have a look at the PDS. But it sounds as if you've got a claim against a third party, they won't pick up the tab, which makes no sense. It all might also be, Trevor, and this is a weird one, is that should you tell your insurance company that your neighbour's trees are a bit wonky and you think they might fall on your house, because that would affect the premium. There's a concept in insurance law called uberrime fidei, utmost good faith, where you're required to tell the insurer everything that might impact. But have a look at the insurance paperwork, the product disclosure statement, and see whether you're covered. That's where the answer will be. But I must say I'm quite disappointed with the approach taken by the insurer.
0: Yeah, okay, Trevor?
13: Yeah, because so normally they would cover it, but this insurance company won't cover it. So just look at the PDS.
1: Yes, yes, that'll tell you why not.
0: Okay, yeah, good luck.
13: Thank you. Thank you.
0: Thanks, Trevor. Do you have homework?
1: No.
0: No?
1: No. Pretty good, really.
0: Scot-free.
1: Thank you.
0: No apple?
1: No.
0: No apple next week. Oh, well. David Whiting will be back, though, without an apple next Tuesday, answering your legal queries. After the news headlines, I want to get back to your calls. We are expecting some sort of media appearance from Carlton and Michael Voss, so we'll get to that soon. But here's your challenge. Why on earth, what compels someone to run 400 kilometres? What on earth compels someone to swim 20 kilometres in shark-infested waters? Why do people do those extreme endurance events? Tell me the toughest endurance event you've done. I ran 14Ks once. It's not very far, is it? City to surf. It felt like a lot to me. What's the toughest endurance event you've ever done? 1300 222 774 is the phone number. Let's get some news headlines first with Natasha McFarlane. Good morning.
14: Good morning, Raf. An Australian Army soldier has died during a parachuting training course at the Jervis Bay Airfield on the New South Wales south coast. Defence confirmed the incident happened last night. It says another soldier was injured but did not require hospitalisation. Treasurer Jim Chalmers says tonight's budget will provide some cost of living relief to Australians, but new measures will not be a major feature. It's expected changes to capital gains tax, negative gearing and the NDIS and fuel security will be among the big ticket items. The Victorian Opposition says the tribunal responsible for setting executive public service wages would have to adhere to salary caps if it wins government. It's highlighting documents from the Independent Remuneration Tribunal that show a big billed executive was approved for a $739,000 a year salary when the maximum amount is $166,000 less. And an AFL great and former Carlton coach has suggested Michael Voss's resignation as coach is the product of overwhelming pressure from within the club. Voss coached the Blues in 99 games over the last 5 years, but has left the role this morning, leaving the team 16th on the ladder with just one win from 9 matches this season. Melbourne's weather, thick morning fog, then sunny with a top today of 21. Right now it's 13 degrees. I'll have more news at 11 o'clock.
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0: I've got to be honest, I don't understand endurance events. I do a bit of exercise. I've never done the really long, you know, the marathon, the endurance swim.

0: ladder. 1 win and 8 losses. Fined $75,000 over letting Elijah Hollands play. Keep in mind, 2 years ago, number two in the ladder. June 2 years ago, they were number two. They cemented their place by thrashing Geelong at the G. A lot's changed in 2 years' time. Our 774 station reporter, Kate Mead, has been to Lygon Street. Of course, used to be part of the teams at Carlton and Collingwood and other places. It was interesting when I asked him how what the first thing that went through his mind when he'd heard that Michael Voss was sacked. This was part of Mick's answer.
1: The first thing that came to my mind was relief. I would say that he would be sleeping so much better tonight because the pressure has been on him for so long. And look, it's on every coach. Make no mistake about it. But there's certain clubs that bring their own pressure.
0: There are certain clubs that bring their own pressure. Carlton might be one of them when they pop up and start talking. Stay right here at 774. We'll bring you what the clubs say and what Michael Voss says as well. It's 24 minutes to 11. 1300 222 774. Let's talk endurance sport. It is one of those, okay,

0: and supported, structured way, which we've seen some results over the last few weeks, extraordinary results, the kind of epic solo, I'm going to hike here or run across a country on my own, and how much you have to be in your own head for those days, that's the bit that I find pretty unfathomable.
1: Tell me about those results, because you wanted to talk about this. Why?
0: I want to talk about it because you asked in your preemptive sort of chat about what's changing, because a few things are changing. First thing that happened was the Cocodona, which is a 250-mile race in Arizona. Madness.
1: What's that, 400 Ks?
0: 403 K or something. Goes from point to point, and you can run at support. There are supported aid stations. You can even have pacers. But for the first time ever, a woman was the first across the line. Right. So a woman's the outright winner. So what's changing is more women are participating, and they have closed the gap now between the best man and the best woman. Is now she overtook them. And she's a 34-year-old. She slept 19 minutes in 56 hours. She had a 5-minute nap, a 7-minute nap, and a 7-minute nap. She had a lot of mashed potatoes.
1: So in how long?
0: In 56 hours. So she ran her 400K at about an 8-minute 24 pace for kilometres, or 13-minute mile. So it's not super fast, but she did it for 56 hours with 19 minutes rest.
1: What's the explanation for women doing this more?
0: Well, that they were prevented from doing it initially. I mean, we've seen footage of women literally being pulled out of marathons not that long ago, you know, two generations ago, and women's endurance events only were allowed in many Olympics and up around the 80s and 90s. So they were literally thought to be that your uterus was going to drop out.
1: So when were they pulling women out of marathons?
0: Their very famous Paris Marathon, where a woman was literally, she had to dress up as a man. I apologise. One of our listeners will know the name of her. She was removed from the race.
1: Right.
0: Because they thought that women would be harmed, or it would be bad for them. They wouldn't be able to bear children, you know, or shouldn't be allowed to exert themselves. I mean,
1: crazy.
0: This is why women don't play five sets of tennis or their races in cycling aren't as long, is because people have thought that they couldn't cope with the physical demands, which of course is rubbish.
1: 1300 222 774. I'll get to some of your calls in a moment, because I can see a few people have done some ridiculous bits of endurance. What do you think is interesting about what's going on right now?
0: I think what's interesting is that, how does one discover that they are good at this? Because often the people who win ultras are not

0: nor duress for days or weeks on end. And for what? And I think the other thing to note that there are dangers and risks associated, physical, you know, and physiological risks. And a man died during this same race that the woman won.
1: He died.
0: He did. And I spoke to, this morning, Australian time, I spoke to Dan Bunce, who's a GP who...
2: We set out wanting to finish it as a group, and we were mutually supportive.
1: Determined.
2: And we're determined. But there are friends of mine who've done more than 20 trail walkers. I think that's excessive.
1: Yeah, I'm always amazed by people like that too. Andrew, thank you. By the way, I think it's the Boston Marathon you might have been referring to, 975. Kay Switzer pulled out of the marathon and she was in the lead pack. Is that
0: that's
1: the example
0: right. Thank you so much for whoever texted that in. Yeah, absolutely. And was not. They were thought, no, women should not be allowed.
1: How do you think people discover they're good at it? Like, is it just everyone throws themselves at it and just the last person standing, or is it something else?
0: I think it's something else. There's a hunger there, and we heard Andrew talk about an admiration, aspiration. Some people want to do it for charity. Look at Samuel Johnson. He rode around the country on a unicycle.
1: Yeah, yeah.
0: Now, he did that because he was hoping to raise awareness around cancer and his sister's illness. He wanted to do it to raise money. He raised a lot of money, but he also, like Ned Brockman, is bringing attention to something by sort of suffering through it. And that can become dangerous because we heard Andrew say people are determined to finish. There's a sunk cost fallacy. You know, I've spent a year training. I'm here at Everest Base Camp, or I've gone all the way over to the US. I've paid my money. I don't want to pull out. And there is a small, very small minority of people in the ultramarathon industry that talk about this kind of death before DNF. You know, I'd rather die than be a quitter.
1: Death before do not finish.
0: And this doctor I spoke to this morning said that's a very vanishingly small number of people, but still that's why you have those medical check-ins where we actually sit you down. They say, Raf, how are you feeling? And you go, yeah, I'm fine. They go, let's just talk about it. How are you feeling? Because you're leaning on a 45-degree angle and, you know, you're bleeding from your feet. Do you really need – don't you want to go home alive?
1: Why do people have the attitude death before DNF?
0: Well, I imagine that small majority because there's some sort of pride in and heroicism, stoicism, and that's the danger, I think, when you are starting to take greater risks than the environment, the temperature or your body allows. Then that becomes not only dangerous to you, but it's dangerous to the race organisers. And then if you've got a family at home, parents, partner, children, they would actually rather you come home and not finish because the start line will be there again next year.
1: Do you understand that mentality at all?
0: The death before DNF bit? No.
1: Not at all? You've done elite things.
0: I have, but I've done an Ironman triathlon. I've done Ironman Hawaii. And people
1: You did Ironman Hawaii?
0: Yeah.
1: That's the really, really long one.
0: It's quite hot, yes. But it's in a day. You do it in a day.
1: How long is the swim?
0: Swim is 3.8K, 180K bike and a 42-kilometre run, a marathon.
1: Yeah, it's marathon plus
0: took me
1: plus,
0: a bit over
1: it?
0: 10 hours, yeah. It's not that fun. I lost a few toenails.
1: It's not that fun. Least surprising thing ever that Bridie had not said to me. Let's go to Olivia in Point Cook. What are you training for? What have you done, Olivia?
3: Hi. I guess I wanted to speak to why do people do these things.
1: Great.
3: I only started running in 2020 during the COVID stuff. But I discovered that I really enjoyed running. And I just reached a point where, like, once I entered my first running event, you get that runner's high. And wanted to see what am I capable of. I'm late 40s. I have 6 children. And since 2022, I ran my first half marathon. Then I thought, if I can do that, why not try a full? So I did a full marathon later that year. And then I discovered Ironman. I had no idea what that was. 2023, I did a half Ironman. And then same thinking, if you can do a half, I know training can get me there. So I had a crack at a full and I did that in 2024. And then that's when I thought, what am I capable of? And I realized that age is just a number. And I enjoyed defying expectation where they think, you know, women in their 40s, we all just sit around and drink wine, drink coffee and do children and nothing else. And I thought that's not true. And so then last year I decided to give ultramarathons a go and I trained for a 100-kilometre, which I did. And this year I am training for a 100-mile.
1: Where's that?
3: It's in the Yuyangs National Park in Victoria.

0: And why?
1: Because I want to see if I can. And I feel pretty confident that I can. You can't do it alone. You do need support. I have really supportive husband and kids. But I just want to see what am I capable of. And I love defying expectation.
2: Oh, you totally are, Olivia, by the sounds of it. And also, it sounds as though your physiology, your body, the way you run, you're not getting injured very often and you can absorb a lot of that volume. Is that right?
1: No. I do. I have a lower back issue, and it's basically from having six pregnancies close together. So I train to what my body can handle. Most people say, oh, you run 5 days a week. I'm like, no, I do two training runs a week, and that is it. A long one and a short one, because that's what my body can handle. And I just, that's
0: So
1: what
0: you
1: I
0: only
1: do.
0: train twice a week and you're going to do a 100 miler?
1: Yeah, I run twice a week. I do strength training as
0: Yes.
1: well, which is non-negotiable. You absolutely have to have that. But, people who say, oh, I don't have time to run, you don't need a lot of running. You have to figure out what works for you, and that's what works for me.
2: I also think this is the mental side of it is so much more important,
1: Yes.
2: isn't it, Olivia? Because what you think about when you're starting to feel a bit tired or a bit niggly or the pace is changing or someone's overtaking you or whatever, or you start to doubt yourself like Rachel Entrecken did when she hit the lead in the Cocodona. She heard people were saying, oh, well, she's not going to keep winning. Like, she's going to get overtaken. And she started thinking, why couldn't I keep going? Why couldn't
0: That's
2: I keep
0: amazing.
2: winning?
0: Olivia, I'm just curious.
1: Yep.
0: Did you do a lot of sport when you were younger, or is this a new thing for you?
1: No, I just did your usual, like, chose a sport in primary school. I played hockey,
0: Yeah,
1: once I
0: right.
1: left high school. So, no, I wasn't a big sporting person. I enjoyed
0: Wow.
1: it, but I wasn't great at it.
0: That's amazing. Good luck to you.
2: Yeah, good luck,
1: Thank
2: Olivia.
1: you. Thank you.
0: Fantastic. What do you hear in that?
2: Well, what I love too is Olivia saying that there were people around her that doubted her or people that she wanted to prove wrong, but also she wanted to prove herself right. I mean, goodness, six pregnancies. That's an immense physiological
0: Yeah,
2: load. And she said she had them close
0: that's
2: together.
0: more than
2: So
0: marathons.
2: your body changing, your sleep being disrupted, your logistics and coordination. I mean, she talked about support. A big part of planning for an ultra is literally mapping out when will I need my gear bag, what food will be in there, what clothing changes do I need, what do I want people to be saying to me in those little check-ins. And I would imagine, like this Yu Yang's run, there will be people around. You need a head torch. You need to be feeling
0: Yes.
2: alert enough. The thing that the doctor spoke to me about is really giving safe advice to participants about the use of just simple things like paracetamol and anti-inflammatories, because you can get renal impairment if you're exercising
0: Oh,
2: for long
0: gosh.
2: periods of time and just taking mild pain relief.
0: Yeah, right.
2: And also knowing when to quit, I think, is a really critical part too, because sometimes people persist when they shouldn't.
0: Knowing when to quit. Endurance events, 1300 222 774. Dr. Brady O'Donnell is with you on 774. We are keeping across, by the way, if there's any movement at the Carlton Football Club. Samantha's got this on the text. One of the most important things you learn when you run marathons is that your body can do a whole lot more than you are aware. This is a lesson that I am yet to learn, I think. Michael's in Moonee Ponds, though. I did like a aerobics class yesterday. I thought I was going to die.
2: Aerobics
0: Well, like
2: class.
0: Pilates, but it felt like aerobics. It was impossible. Michael in Moonee Ponds, what did you want to say?
3: Hi, Raf. I just have a history in Ironmans, and so does my wife. And I just texted in about that exhausted euphoria you feel when you run up the finish straight, kind of makes it all worthwhile.
2: It is euphoric, isn't it? I remember being in Hawaii after I finished, you waiting, watching all the other finishes. And some people are sprinting
3: Yeah.
2: that last 100 meters, and you think, mate, I saw you walking about 4 hours ago in the energy lab. But good on you for sprinting the finish. It's a pretty extraordinary achievement.
0: Is that the only reason you do it?
3: No, I think it's like the previous talker, Raf. It's that ability to find out what you're capable of. And I think, long distance sports, you don't have to be that good. You just got to train hard. You got to get your training right and your nutrition, and pretty much anyone can do it.
0: Even me.
2: Even you, Raf.
3: And even you, Raf.
0: Even me.
3: I remember I went for my first ever swim training, barely made 50 meters, and then,
0: Right.
3: 2 years later, I could do the Ironman swim. So it's just that persistence in training and your willingness to, commit to something over an extended period of time to reach that goal. And
0: That's
3: I think it
0: amazing.
3: helps your whole life. I
0: Amazing,
3: think my
0: Michael.
3: career
0: Thank
3: went
0: you.
3: up and up as

0: as the Ironman distances went up.
1: Yeah, incredible.
2: Well, there was this other event here in Melbourne called the Melbourne Front Yard Ultra a couple of weeks ago. Similar style in that it's an endurance or an ultra marathon, but it has a specific catch, and that is that you run a lap, a 6.7 kilometre lap around Studley Park. You have to run, you have to be on the start line every hour on the hour. So regardless of how long that lap takes you, you have to start your next lap. So you have to run it in under an hour. The guy who won it ran his laps between 42 and 47 minutes for 489 kilometres. So he only ever got between 13 and 15 minutes rest every hour for 70-something hours.
1: That's insane.
2: And what happens is also the winner is just the person who's left at the end. So there's 400 names on the list and they've all got DNF, even though some of them ran 400K, 300K, 200K, but they didn't go as long as he did. He did that one extra lap.
1: Oh, it's amazing. Are we finding new capacities that, are we finding that human beings can go further simply because of willpower, or do you think there's a science and technological advantage to doing this? Like, you can, I don't know, you can use a spreadsheet, you can draw on science. Like, what's the secret of so many people doing so much?
2: I think it's a combination. So there's the mental willpower that people observe, they watch. And if we think about Ironman, we had that caller just a moment ago. The reason the Ironman triathlon came to people's consciousness is because CBS broadcast this woman crawling across the finish line back in the 80s. And she was saying, am I there yet? Now, that woman, a man called Mark Allen was watching that. Mark Allen went on to win Hawaii 5 times. He had one of the most famous battles with Dave Scott ever. And these guys were running a 2:49 marathon at the end of the Ironman. But they were eating bananas and figs. So now we've got way better technology on the bike. We've got people eating a certain amount of carbohydrates per hour. They're working out, they're training, they're probably going and getting tested in labs. So it's a combination of appetite, passion, commitment, and wanting to prove yourself right, and better technology, more money. I mean, these are a socioeconomic test too.
1: You've got to have
2: a lot of money to go over and train and prepare for Hawaii Ironman or go to Kyrgyzstan for a 200-mile event.
1: Kyrgyzstan.
2: There's one in Kyrgyzstan, yeah.
1: I'll get one more call. Helen's in Castlemaine. What do you want to tell us, Helen?
3: I did a half marathon at the age of 65 with no training. That was the Run the Main in 2019. My goal was to not have a heart attack and not get an injury. And I succeeded.
1: Mazel tov.
2: Yay.
1: Wow. Great to hear, Helen.
3: I got a medal because I was at the lower end of my age group and I was the last to get to the finish line, but I still got a medal.
1: Well, you deserve one, Helen. Bridie O'Donnell, thank you so much for coming in.
2: Thanks so much, Raph. Good luck with the aerobics.
1: Pilates with weights. It was hard work, man.
2: Very, very hard.
1: I was puffed. That was hard work. That 40 minutes is the endurance that I had in mind. 1300-222-774 is the number. Back with actually something entirely different. Feral goats in just a moment.
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7: Mornings with Raph Epstein.
1: Coming up after 11, you'll get more on, is the budget a broken promise or is it the thing we actually need to do? Mary Guerin will be covering that on the Conversation Hour. Right now, though, there's some goats running wild. How do you control a wild goat? Like, it's wild, right? They are in Melbourne's west. I'm talking about the environment and the vegetation along Corroit Creek.

0: three decades, and there's just one patch in the Brooklyn area that's between Altona and Sunshine, which no matter how many times we planted it, it stays bare. And the penny dropped one day, and we realised it's because of the herds of wild goats in the area.
1: How long have that goat been there?
0: Look, I don't know. At least, certainly in my time in the area, at least 16 years, but probably long before that. It's because the area is so wild and woolly around there. It's the Brooklyn, I suppose, resource recovery area, you might call it, a big area of former quarries and tips and so on. So there's lots of places for them to hide or disappear for months at a time, roaming across different properties. So I couldn't say how long they've been there, but the fact that there are two abattoirs in the area suggests that that's perhaps where they came from originally.
1: Oh gosh, abattoirs. What could you do? Is there anything you can do to try and stop meeting the planting you're trying to do?
0: Over the years, we've tried a lot of different things. There's been, attempts to do it with baited enclosures, with leading them around with salt. The thing that seems to really work is basically a bloke, a farmer, I suppose you call him, who used to work at the abattoir with a team of kelpies, and he comes in and rounds them up. But a precondition for that is that the goats have to be in an area where they can be rounded up. And
1: Sure.
0: that's been the difficulty for years because the environment there, astonishingly, because it's only 10 km from the CBD, but it's so rough and wild and woolly with all these hills of fill and broken concrete and contaminated landscape that you can't just
1: Can't round
0: drive
1: them up.
0: around. Yeah, exactly.
1: And Jared, are you, because you've mentioned the abattoir a few times, are you implying the goats escaped from the abattoir?
0: I'm implying merely. It's just there's a couple of theories about the origins of these goats, and I think it's reasonable to assume, without bagging anyone, that at least one of the abattoirs used to process wild caught goats, and goats can jump pretty high and climb pretty high, as I have
1: So
0: found.
1: hold on, Jared. You've buried your lead. This is like Melbourne's version of Free Willy, right? Except it's goats and not whales, right?
0: Well, yes, I think there were original goats, perhaps a male and a female, well, obviously, very adventurous pair that perhaps escaped in the transition between truck and loading dock of abattoir. That's just my speculation, and the problem since then, and this is
1: Yes.
0: where I'll get into the other theory. Obviously, over the years, the various roundups, and there have been many, we haven't managed to catch every single one. And then over the next 8 months, 2 years, we'd start to get reports. I think they're back. I think they're back.
1: So they're
0: And then,
1: adventurous, amorous, and evasive.
0: correct. And then
1: Right.
0: the other speculation we have is that possibly people are deliberately introducing them.
1: Oh.
0: So that happens elsewhere. It's people
1: Yes.
0: who are hunting them. It's not a particularly great story.
1: Oh, right. What, they release them to hunt them? No.
0: Well,
1: That's the rumor.
0: this is specul well, this is what Rocky suggests, and he'd
1: Okay.
0: know.
1: Well, Rocky would know. Yeah. We'll
0: Rocky
1: trust a guy called
0: Bobby,
1: Rocky. Hey,
0: mate,
1: Jared, look,
0: Rocky.
1: I need to leave it there, but I've learned a lot more than I thought I was going to learn in those brief minutes. So thank you.
0: Happy to help.
1: Gerard Morrell there, Secretary of the Friends of Lower Corroy Creek. Is this the wrong moment to say that I am literally making goat curry tonight? Like, it's literally in the fridge. But there you go. Mary Kieran, sorry.
2: There's a movie in it. There's got to be a movie in it.
1: Melbourne's
2: Amorous,
1: version of Free Willy.
2: evasive. Yeah, amorous, lovely. Hey, we're talking about broken promises. We're talking to Sean Kelly, who was in a room in the Gillard government making the calculus to break a promise. Is that still kosher in politics? Is it more kosher than ever if you get what you want? And also, there have been studies about whether or not governments keep promises versus our perception. And it just
1: Ah.
2: depends on the issue. Really fascinating stuff there. Also, of course, we're talking about Voss. Tell us what you think. Did he stay? Is it too early?
1: Too
2: Too
1: early?
2: early in the season? It's hard for players to play for 15
1: Mate,
2: weeks
1: it's
2: under an
1: not too
2: interim
1: early,
2: coach.
1: it's too late.
2: Oh, well, Max Gawn thought he couldn't go past three, captaining a side with an interim coach.
1: Wow. Mary Guerin's with you after 11 o'clock. Give her a call about Michael Voss and broken promises. I'll speak to you tomorrow at 8:30, talking budget.
3: Good morning, Natasha McFarlane with ABC News. An Australian soldier has died during a training exercise on the south coast of New South Wales. Political reporter Lexi Junewick has the details.
4: Defence says the soldier was taking part in a parachuting training course at the Jervis.

0: Bay airfield last night when the fatal incident occurred. Another Australian Army soldier was injured but did not require hospitalisation. Defence has requested the privacy of its members and their families is respected at this time. 2 years ago, Lance Corporal Jack Fitzgibbon died after being injured in a parachuting incident at Sydney's Richmond RAAF base. The 33-year-old was the son of former Labor Defence Minister Joel Fitzgibbon.
1: The Prime Minister says his government is throwing everything at fixing intergenerational inequality in this budget and helping young Australians into home ownership. Some critics say the expected changes to capital gains tax and negative gearing will take money from older, hard-working Australians and give it to younger people. But Mr Albanese has told the Super Radio Network that Labor won't leave any Australian behind.
2: When we speak about Labor values, one of Labor's values is not leaving people behind, is the issue of equality. We don't just stand for one group of people at the top end. We stand for all Australians and giving all Australians a fair crack.
1: The Victorian Opposition says the tribunal responsible for setting executive public service wages would have to adhere to salary caps if it wins government. It's highlighting documents from the Independent Remuneration Tribunal that show a big build executive was approved for a $739,000 a year salary when the maximum amount is $166,000 less. Liberal leader Jess Wilson says the community can't accept public servants being given such big discretionary salary increases.
3: We'll put in place a salary cap for executives, so the tribunal will have to adhere to that. The salary cap will be linked to the Chief Justice of the Supreme Court, around $600,000 a year, ensuring that we can continue to attract talent into these positions.
1: Four Australians have arrived in the Netherlands after being evacuated from the cruise ship linked to a hantavirus outbreak. Europe correspondent Elias Kluwer has more.
4: Four Australians, a permanent resident and a New Zealander, were the last passengers to be evacuated from the MV Hondius cruise ship at the centre of a hantavirus outbreak. Boarding a plane in hazmat suits, the group will spend about 48 hours in the Netherlands before flying to Western Australia for at least 3 weeks' isolation. They'll be housed at a 500-bed facility in Perth that was purpose-built during the COVID pandemic but never used. Health officials stressing that unlike COVID, the virus does not spread easily between people. Elias Kluwer, ABC News.
1: The US has imposed new sanctions against a number of people and companies for helping an Iranian shipment of oil to China. The announcement comes just days before President Donald Trump's trip to Beijing, where he'll be meeting with his counterpart Xi Jinping. A new study reveals many claims about health and sustainability on products in supermarkets are little more than marketing. The George Institute for Global Health looked at labels on 27,000 products and found terms such as natural and eco-friendly were mainly self-declared and almost meaningless. The Institute's Associate Professor Alexandra Jones says companies are taking advantage of people's desire to eat healthy food and protect the environment.
5: So what we think people believe when they see a claim like natural that they think that it means it sort of doesn't have any harmful things in it, either for health or the environment, arguably. But there is no legal definition of natural. They're using this to create a kind of green halo or a health halo on a product.
1: And to sport, Carlton AFL captain Patrick Cripps has told the waiting media pack he found out about coach Michael Voss's departure before his teammates. Voss has resigned from the club ahead of his contract expiring at the end of this season. Cripps says his relationship with Voss is really strong and he couldn't speak highly enough of him.
6: He's been a great mentor and a great coach. He just let me know before everyone else found out. Our relationship is really strong. That's what I can really say now, guys.
1: To the weather, clearing to a dry and mostly sunny and mild day across Victoria. For Melbourne, mostly sunny with a top today of 21. Tomorrow, partly cloudy, also 21. Thursday, mostly sunny, again 21 degrees. Right now, it's 15 degrees in the city. 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
8: You're with Mary Guerin.
9: Well, if you looked up beleaguered in the dictionary in 2026, you'd probably see Michael Voss. the grim, determined face of Michael Voss. He's now out of his misery. But are you as Carlton fans? Just before round 10, he's gone, he's resigned. Is that too soon? Is that about right? Is it too late? But is it too soon? What next for players having an interim coach for 15 weeks? Tell me what you think. 1300 222 774, the number to call, 0437 774 774. We'll keep the conversation going because, let's face it, it's been a conversation for all of those 10 weeks. What do you think? Weigh in now. What's next for Carlton? What next also for those players? Max Gawn, the D's captain, said, look, it was hard enough dragging his players through 3 weeks of an interim coach. What do you do with 15? He was pretty rough on the decision. What do you think? 1300 222 774. Is it unfair on the players? Or is it fair enough because you have to get some of the controversy out of your system? Tell me what you think. Also today, are we changing our relationships with broken promises in politics? It's not a surprise now that the federal government in the budget tonight will dump an election promise, that is, not to touch negative gearing. And once upon a time, it seemed like a real moral question that the promises of a politician, particularly in an election campaign, are like political marriage vows. The cost of breaking them is moral to us. It's not just transactional. Tell me what you think. Do you care about broken promises more than the merits of policy changes? Have things changed for you? Have we changed? 1300 222 774. I'd love to know what you think. Things are different now in many ways. News cycles are shorter. Concentration spans are shorter. Times, arguably, very arguably, are tougher. Does a leader keeping promises still matter to you? What's the sort of leadership that you want these days? Is it consistency or is it responsiveness? 1300 222 774 is the number to call. We're going to be speaking to someone who was in the room making a calculus of whether to break a promise in the Julia Gillard government. That was around the carbon tax. What was the calculus then? We'll ask Sean Kelly. And what is it now? And we'll also talk to someone who is involved in studies that look at whether the government keeping promises in reality, how many times they actually do keep their promises, is at odds with our perception of whether they do. And the results might surprise you, what it is that we look at and look for and remember. We're going to also just see how hard it is for politicians to gain and keep trust these days. What gains your trust, particularly when it comes from politics? 1300 222 774. Let me know your thoughts on government's broken promises. But at 11 past, at 8 past 11, the freshly broken coaching career of Michael Voss.
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9: Here to help us reflect on the coaching career and legacy of Michael Voss, Associate Professor Matthew Klugman, Institute for Health and Sport at Victoria University. Thanks for joining me, Matthew.
10: Yeah, thanks for having me.
9: How would you sum up Michael Voss's coaching legacy, as it were, this year?
10: He's had a couple of goes, and there were definite highs. You know, his first year, with the Lions, he took them to a final, and then he broke the 10-year drought with the Carlton Men and took them to a prelim. But I think disappointing overall, and it's kind of the end of an era because you had Voss, you had Hurd, and you had Buckley, as well as Goods, as these kind of four dominant men for a long time. And then three of them, you know, one was booed out of the game. And then the other three all went into coaching as these decorated players and all of them failed.
9: Well, it adds into the annals of history, the star players who become coaches. What's your reflection on the strike rate there?
10: Yeah, look, it's not that high. Obviously, you know, you've got people like Ron Barassi, who is extraordinary. But yeah, a lot more misses than hits. I mean, coaching such a stressful position, you know. Unlike the players, they're not loved by the fans in the same way unless they really deliver. And, you know, you've got 18 coaches of the men's competition, and all of them are there with this directive, you know, where, you know, to be successful, they have to win a flag.
9: How do we stand in terms of the blood lust that we have when it comes to coaches? Are we letting them, in particular Voss's case, are we letting them have too long, or is it about right? Is it about what it's always been?
10: Yeah, it's one of those eternal questions. You know, he had, you know, quite early that success. You know, you can understand Carlton keeping him on. But yeah, the fans were starting to really, you know, voice their disapproval very intensely, and that kind of lame duck position this year didn't help anyone. I knew a Carlton fan who used to position herself just near the players' race, just so she could shout abuse at whichever Carlton coach there was during that time. So it's always been very intense.
9: Exactly. That makes it sound as if Michael Voss's future will at least have a little bit of relief in the short term.
10: Yeah, for sure. I think a lot of coaches, like, you know, obviously there's the devastation of not having done what you wished. But I think there's immense relief from getting out of that kind of awful cauldron.
9: Indeed. It might be the first deep breath he's been able to take for 10 rounds. Matthew Klugman, thank you so much for joining us today.
10: Yeah, cheers.
9: Matthew Klugman is an associate professor at Victoria University. We are talking about Carlton. We are talking about broken promises, broken coaching careers, and also what this means for the players. As I mentioned this morning, Max Gawn, Melbourne D's captain, of course, who had to take his players as captain through 3 weeks of an interim coach, said, wow, that was hard enough. He didn't think he could make it to a fourth, let alone 15 weeks that the Carlton players have to. But this on text, on Voss, 18 players are out there on the field. If they can't play to win, they should get out. Have you got any more sympathy for the Carlton players? What do you believe should be their attitude going forward? 1300 222 774 is the number to call to join either of these conversations. We're talking Carlton. We're also talking broken promises. And we are talking about the budget, because that is what we're all looking at when it comes to these broken promises. But let's zoom out a little more broadly and think about the most vulnerable people in our society. What do they most want from the budget?
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8: You're with Mary Guerin.
9: It's 13 minutes past 11. Joining me now is Dr. Cassandra Goldie, CEO of ACOS, that of course represents some of the more vulnerable people in our society. Thanks for joining us, Cassandra.
11: Yes, good morning.
9: What do you most want to see? What do you most want promised, as it were, from this budget?
11: Well, we certainly want the budget to give top priority to protecting people who are most at risk of the ongoing increases in the cost of essentials, and of course the latest economic shock with the global events, and also to do the big reforms that we do need to set the country up for now and into the future. There's no question the housing crisis, big debate, as you know, and we're very hopeful that we will see movement on those property investor tax breaks, and also some scaling back of the arrangements around trusts, because there's no question out there in Australia there's a great sense of growing unfairness, of some people being really excluded from being able to meet their essential needs like housing, like food, and paying their energy bills, and yet they can see that others are doing very well. And so I think this is a time to bring the country together and say we are prepared to take the hard decisions to set the country up better, but we've got to make sure that we're protecting people on the lowest incomes first. And we're very worried that we're not going to see that in this budget. Of course, we'll wait to see tonight what happens.
9: Of course, as you refer to there, the negative gearing, the trust changes, they've got a lot of focus on them tonight. What's your estimate of how long, first off, from what you've heard already, what has been extensively leaked, do you support these reforms that we're hearing about? And how long will it actually take to flow through to the people that you're looking at who are really in need of particularly housing relief?
11: Well, look, we've urged the government to move on both scaling back the very generous capital gains tax discount from 50% down to 25% over the next 5 years, and to scale back the negative gearing for properties immediately, for new investments and for those that are already in the housing market, to scale that back over the next 5 years. Now, look, I appreciate we might get a different design tonight, and of course we'll wait to see the detail of that, but I think we've got to give confidence to the community that the government is prepared to move on what we've always said. ACOS has always raised this issue. We know that the housing tax arrangements have been very damaging for housing affordability. We've seen a great acceleration in wealth inequality in Australia over the last 30 years. The wealth of people in the top 20% has increased at four times the rate of people in the bottom 20%. And this is why our social fabric is feeling so fragile right now, because far too many people are feeling excluded from the wealth that is being gained in this country. So, I mean, trust is another area. Of course, we do want to see people paying their fair share of tax, and there's about a million trust structures out there which are often used just to minimise your taxable income, and yet others who are fully exposed in terms of the tax system, income tax system, of course, are paying their fair share in our progressive income tax system. I mean, I do want to highlight today that there are about 4 million people who are on incomes so low that they don't even get exposed to paying income tax. In other words, they're below the tax-free threshold. They are the hardest hit by the cost of living crisis. People on JobSeeker, $500 per week. Imagine that. Yeah. And on average, they've got less than $500 behind them. And so we really hope we're going to see in this budget some help for them. And not
9: what sort
11: just
9: of help for
11: the
9: them?
11: Tax system. Well, we certainly want to see an increase to the base rates of JobSeeker and Youth Allowance. We need targeted help to people. At the moment, of course, everybody's talking about inflation. And unfortunately, as we see interest rates go up, which we were, you know, very disappointed to see, we're predicting we're going to see a further rise in unemployment. By the end of the year, we could see, depending on what happens, up to 400,000 more people fall out of paid work because of what's happening in the economy. So we have to lift that safety net. I'm a member of the government's Economic Inclusion Advisory Committee that for the last 4 years has provided advice to government about what it should do in the budget. Its top recommendation, again, is to lift the adequacy of our social security payments, particularly for those on the lowest, which are people on JobSeeker and Youth Allowance.
9: You say again, how many years have you been asking for that?
11: This is the fourth year this report has made this as the top recommendation. We've seen one increase of $20 per week a couple of years ago. It was a step, but nowhere near what was needed. And as we've delivered successively income tax cuts, let's not forget those stage three income tax cuts. They were very big.
9: Yes, that was another promise.
11: They were very big for people who benefited from them. And again, people who were outside of the income tax system, but paying the price of increases in costs of essentials like food and housing, who are relying on our important income support system for a range of reasons. If you're a single parent, if you're a person with a disability, if you're a person on the age pension who doesn't have much behind you, you are fully exposed. And we really want to see in tonight's budget what the government will do to help them.
9: Dr. Cassandra Goldie, will touch base and see what you think after the budget. Thank you.
11: Thank you very much.
9: That's Dr. Cassandra Goldie, CEO of ACOS. We're talking about the budget. We're talking about broken promises, how much it means these days politically, in our democracy, in our media environment. Do we even notice this on text? I'd much rather hear analysis of whether the tax changes are good policy rather than spend the entire day navel-gazing about whether a pinky promise was broken. Is that how you feel about it as well? 1300 222 774 is the number to call. Tell me, what sort of leadership do you want? Where should the priority be? Is it on promises or not? Have we moved on from that, or are we needing that more than ever? Join the conversation, 1300 222 774. Coming up next, we're going to talk to someone who is in a room that decided to break a promise. We'll see what was the calculation behind that.
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9: All the talk is about collapsing trust, that politicians aren't judged by what they say, but whether voters believe they'll actually deliver. So what does it mean these days in politics and beyond to not actually deliver on a promise?

0: Sean Kelly is an author, a regular columnist in the papers, a former advisor also to Julia Gillard and Kevin Rudd, and joins me now. How are you going, Sean?
1: I'm very much looking forward to seeing what's in the budget.
0: Yes, I'm sure. Let's go back. As I promoed you, you were in a room when one of the most, and there have been dozens and dozens from all sides of politics, promises that have been broken. And this was the Julia Gillard carbon tax promise. What's your reflection now on the calculus around that? How important it was at the time to not do that, and why then you did it? What you felt was, I guess, the point of compromise there?
1: Well, I think the major reason that it was important was that it was the right policy. And I think we've seen that in the fact that it worked. Emissions came down. It worked very efficiently. And the fact that we just haven't had a climate policy as good as that, as strong as that since. And that's been very destructive for Australia's climate action and also for the economy. So that's number one reason. But then number two is, of course, Julia Gillard was having to govern with independents, with the Greens. And so there was this clear sense that part of the reason that and, you know, and other changes were made to the election platform was a result of those negotiations. And I think that really, really harmed her.
0: Mm. So this notion, though, of keeping promises essentially for the sake of them, then, is this a reasonable discussion in your view, or has it ever been thus in politics that, you know, when someone either believes or it's convenient to break a promise, it just happens?
1: Yeah, look, it's a little bit of both. I don't think we should skip entirely past the notion of integrity, the idea that politicians tell us in an election what they're going to do, and then we get to hold to account for that. Mm. But on the other hand, I do think that trust works in mysterious ways in politics. It is true that there is a question about whether you trust exactly what a politician says during an election campaign. But then there is, I think, a broader question. It's whether you trust them to act consistently with their own character, whether you trust them to act consistently with their own beliefs. And I think a problem over the last decade or so, as the debate has become more polarised, as the media has become quite ferocious, social media has become quite ferocious, is that politicians have become terrified of scare campaigns. They rule things out. They rule things out that are in accordance with their beliefs. And so we're kind of voting for politicians because we think they won't change things, but we also know they're kind of betraying themselves. And then they get up there, they become the Prime Minister, and we punish them a bit for not actually following their heart. And I think, and I think this is an important complication in the way we think of trust. Do we trust a politician to do the right thing by the country? And that is a slightly, well, often a very, very large difference between that and actually following through on the letter of the law and what you said at an election.
0: That's so fascinating. Sean Kelly, you're listening to a former Gillard Rudd advisor, now turned commentator. We're talking about broken promises and what it really means in politics these days. Interesting point you bring up there, Sean, because it's really an intersection then, not about ideology versus being transactional, but this idea certainly that One Nation has, and the Nationals also have picked up on authenticity as well. I know Jim Chalmers this morning is saying in part that this budget will be a little bit about countering that rise of One Nation as well.
1: Well, exactly. I mean, we had this shockingly decisive win in Farah for One Nation. I think Labor is clearly worried, as it should be, about One Nation gaining momentum because of the history of its racist policies. I think that is a very worrying thing for the nation. And so they're wondering, well, what else is driving One Nation support? And part of it is a sense that the system simply isn't working for people. Mm. One of the ways that broken promises sometimes work is that people won't punish a government if they feel the broken promise is in their favour. So this happened in the first term of this government when Anthony Albanese broke his promise on the Stage 3 tax cuts. Very clear broken promise. But people overwhelmingly benefited from that change. Even the people who had less of a tax cut than they thought they were going to get at the top end of the income, still got a pretty hefty tax cut in the end, so nobody suffered that much. And people accepted that very quickly. And I think here, while the maths is a little bit different about exactly who wins and loses, because of this broad sense that people are losing out, that people are being done over by the system, I think when you act to change the way that the economy discriminates against people who only rely on an income to live rather than assets, I think people overwhelmingly may well have a sense that they are benefiting from it. And that

0: He's been there when the decisions have been made. Jay, you've called in from Hyatt. What do you think about broken promises?
1: Yes, I did.
0: What do you think, Jay, about broken promises?
1: I don't know. I have a thing that why don't politicians, when they say make these promises, use the old Latin term ceteris paribus?
2: Do an election, and if they say they're not going to do something, they should stick to that. But I think the truth is, most of the time, they have a fair sense in advance of what promises they may well break down the track. And so the point for me is not that they shouldn't act differently, it's that they should refrain from making those promises at election time. I think there really is something to that. Now, I think the caution that they've shown over the last 4 years could be a really interesting factor in this in these particular measures on cutting into property tax discounts, property tax breaks. Mm. Firstly, because it makes this decision very bold in comparison. I think that will really, give them a tick on the ambition front. But secondly, I think it weakens their ability to argue for it. And that is simply because they don't have a lot of experience arguing for big changes. They don't have a lot of experience defending changes which are going to affect large numbers of people. And tax debates in particular are very difficult. Politicians often make mistakes on the details. So I think that is going to complicate their ability to make to overcome the penalty of the broken promise as well.
0: And in what has been leaked so far, do you believe that that mixture of ambition and, I guess, comfort level in a changing world has been reached by this the guardrails around the changes to negative gearing, for instance?
2: It's very hard to tell. I think on balance, my answer would be yes. There is a little bit of a sense that on the capital gains tax discount changes, that will apply to all asset classes, not property. And I think a concern for me about the government's ability to prosecute this is that they might just have taken on one front too many rather than restricting this to a debate about property, because I think there is a huge appetite in the electorate for change on housing, a huge awareness of the inequities, both generational and within generations, when it comes to people's ability to own houses and to reap the investor benefits of houses. But they have, as you say, they've put guardrails around this. There'll be a bit of delay in the way that these are put in place. And so I think they probably will satisfy a large number of people. There will still be a ferocious campaign. There will still be a ferocious campaign on the broken promises. There's a lot of footage out there of Anthony Albanese saying he's not going to do this. And so, you know, the government has its arguments ready to run. I haven't been that convinced by them in the past 24 hours when they say things like, where they try to explain what has changed in the last year, because the truth is not that much has changed.
0: Despite the ceteris paribus argument. But I guess...
2: Well, exactly.
0: And the corollary to that is, sure, how well will their selling of that run, but also how well will the opposition really be able to pin this on the government, given the opposition's woes at the moment as well?
2: Well, it's not only the opposition's woes. The opposition have their own history of, well, not quite broken promises, but certainly inconsistency or hypocrisy on this. You've had, you know, senior members of the Liberal Party like Tim Wilson, the Shadow Treasurer, Dave Sharma, saying things that are very much in line with what Labor seems about to do. So it'll be quite difficult for them to make the opposite case. And you can absolutely expect in question time, Jim Chalmers and Anthony Albanese to be throwing the Liberals' past quotes back in their faces.
0: Inevitably, really, Sean. Thank you so much for joining us today.
2: Thanks for having me.
0: Sean Kelly is former Gillard and Rudd advisor, termed commentator and author, and is in the Nine newspapers as well. Michael in Foster says, I think we ought to respect honourable agility or adaptability, but self-interest is an abiding compass for voters. It's a tough equation for governments. What do you think? 1300 222 774. Alex, you've called from Traralgon. What did you want to say?
3: Yeah, look, I think, you know, we vote in politicians based on what they are promising and what's in the best interest for ourselves when we do that. And for them to backflip on their promises sort of goes against why we vote them in the first place.
0: So it would determine your vote, Alex?
3: Absolutely. You know, we're all in a space where we're trying to minimise our taxes and make as much money as we can so we can survive comfortably. And when the politicians change their minds on those things, it really affects us day to day.
0: You're right.

0: Alex, that it's essentially, you know, this debate, particularly around housing and negative gearing in particular, has gone on for so long, and I'm gleaning what you think about that. Does it matter if it's not, if it's another decision that you do agree with? Does it matter if it's not as high profile a broken promise?
1: I think so. I think, you know, we judge our politicians based on their truths and what they're preaching to us.
0: And that's most important for you.
1: Yeah, absolutely. Yeah. You know, there's a lot of talk at the moment about taxing big gas and oil industries. I know Sean said before that politicians are there to do what's the best for us, and, you know, they're taxing the everyday Australian more while they keep avoiding the other end of the spectrum.
0: The tax on the gas.
1: Yeah.
0: Alex, thank you for calling in. Really appreciate hearing your point. 1300 222 774 if you'd like to call and weigh in. Louise from Doncaster says, the only people making a fuss about broken promises are journalists. If something needs to be done, it needs to be done now, not in 3 years after the next election. Yes, do you believe, do you agree with Louise? Do you agree with Alex? I'd love to hear from you. But also, how hard is it for politicians to even establish trust these days in the media environment that we have with all that social media noise that Sean was talking about as well? Do we believe anything we hear anymore? Joining me now is Professor Andrea Carson, who's just been appointed new director of the University of Melbourne Centre for Advancing Journalism. Hi, Andrea.
2: Hi, Mary.
0: You've been looking specifically at the reality around broken promises versus our perceptions. Sounds fascinating to me. What did you find?
2: So this was a little while ago, and it complements research that's been going on around the globe as to whether political parties keep promises. And we were working off the back of some major work that had been done in Europe and the US, and we looked at the minority government of the Gillard era between 2010 and 13 to see whether the Gillard government kept promises. And what we found was that, in essence, they did, but it may be not how the public remembers it, because a very big promise was perceived to have been broken around carbon tax. And so we know that not all promises are equal. So, for example, under the Gillard era, they passed over 500 pieces of legislation, many decisions being made every day. But, of course, the public doesn't usually get to see up close all of those decisions. We just remember the big ones.
0: The big ones or the most important to us, or both?
2: Yeah, I think we talk about salience, which is what's most important to the public. There's also media salience, and I think one of your callers touched on this about what the media thinks is important, and that doesn't always align with what the public thinks are important, but quite often they do.
0: Yeah, they do. Ian, you've called in from Surry Hills. What did you want to say?
3: Yes, look, I was just looking at the broken promise situation. If you take an analogy, if you're going on a fishing trip and then you get a storm, you don't go out, do you? You change your mind. Mm. Now, I think if they said before the elections, look, this is what we reckon we're going to do, but if things change dramatically, we're going to have to review things along the track, but this is what we think at the moment. Now, if you like what we're thinking, then vote for us. If you don't, then don't.
0: And that's about communication, isn't it, Ian? It depends on how good the communication is, how well the reasons are given, I guess.
3: That's right. Well, if you take the other situation where pensioners are not allowed to work, they get penalised. Now, if they came out with a policy there and said, righto, guys, if you're 65 to 85 or something and you want to do a few hours extra a week, okay, you can do that and you pay tax on it. But we don't penalise you and take away your pension to do it. You're going to pay tax anyway. So if that was a policy, people would look at it. Mm. And there are other policies as well that come into this equation, I think. And I think any government is bound to, any business is bound to review a policy, even a company.
0: Yeah, especially
3: if it doesn't work, you know.
0: Especially in changing times. Ian, thank you. Great to hear from you. Cola, you've called in from Horsham. What did you want to say?
4: Good morning, Mary. Look, this word promise, it's just a gush of hot wind. They never promised us anything. It was part of their platform and their proposals to get themselves elected. They never said, oh, we promise

0: We'll do this, we'll promise we'll do that.
1: But Anthony Albanese was asked whether he'd touch negative gearing, and he said, nope, nope, not at all.
0: He was asked, but
1: Yes.
0: he never promised he wouldn't.
1: Ah, that's the difference for you, caller.
0: Of course it is. I mean, look, if you make an agreement with someone, that's an agreement. It's not a promise. And they had was part of their political platform to do this and not to do that.
1: Caller, thank you. Lovely to hear from you. Do you agree with caller 1300 222 774? Professor Andrea Carson is still with me. She is from the University of Melbourne's Centre for Advancing Journalism. Those two calls really do highlight the tension there, doesn't it, Andrea, in terms of trust in government, what we base it on. What's the overall situation, the overall level of trust about what we hear in the news from politicians?
2: So this is something a group of scholars, including myself, are researching at the moment, and we find there's two forms of trust. There's direct trust in politicians and then trust in the system, in democracy more broadly. And we find there's different levels of trust that people tend in Australia to be fairly trusting that the democratic system's working, although that has lost a bit of bark recently. But trust in individual politicians varies quite dramatically across the spectrum, and it depends on three qualities, which are usually integrity, benevolence, and whether they've kept their promises in the past, competence, how well they do their job. And for how much someone weighs in a broken promise depends on which of those measures they most use when they're evaluating how much they trust a politician. And it won't surprise you, Mary, that it varies depending on whether they're a supporter of that party or not.
1: Yes, that's of course the through line for a lot of people. But also interesting to hear different sort of approaches from the people we are hearing on our line 1300 222 774. Wes, you've called from Eaglemont. What did you want to say?
3: Yeah, I think Albanese made a huge mistake when he made that promise. He could have just said, well, look, on that issue, we're aware that people have conflicting views and we're going to listen to the public. We'll take notice of the polls on the issue and we'll make the appropriate decision. If he had have said that, he wouldn't be in such a pickle.
1: So don't make hard and fast promises, Wes.
3: Well, not on that, not on an issue like that, which is obviously at the time he made that promise, there was a fair bit of conflict, and he was making it for political reasons because he was under pressure from the coalition at the time.

0: going past any wiggle room he might not have left himself?
1: It's in the national interest to do what he's doing, well, depending on the detail that comes out tonight. And therefore, I support the broken promise. Mm. I don't like broken promises, but when it's in the national interest, I think it's pretty clear it has to be done.
0: Wes, thank you. Thank you for calling in.
2: You know, and so I released CCGT as a death tax myself.
0: Yeah.
2: Because it's penalising my children. But what really gets me is what incentivised me to work hard, to save, to buy property was, you know, the incentives. And I feel that if there's a housing shortage, why would you take away the incentives for private investment?
0: Liz, thank you for calling in. Certainly, I can see that there's going to be a lot of people watching this budget with a lot of their own family implications in mind, like yours, Liz. Thank you. Professor Andrea Carson, those calls really do show the big risk that the government is taking on when it comes to this particular topic.
3: Yeah, they show us a number of things. The last caller just mentioned the 2019 election, so we know that this was a salient issue back then. But we also know that people vote for different reasons, and issues and broken promises might just be one of those reasons. Others vote because they are welded to a particular party, and some people still vote the way that they've traditionally always voted. They're rusted on to how their parents voted. So there's lots of different ways that we vote. But the other thing, I'm not sure that this came up in your earlier conversation, is that the Albanese government it's 2026. They have 94 seats in the lower house. That's a massive majority. If they are going to take a risk, then some would argue now is the time for them to do that, and the opportunity loss if they don't do that. And as you touched on before, there's another 2 years to communicate these changes. As John Howard used to say, you can't fatten a pig on market day, and they've got time to communicate those changes between now and 2028. So it's very difficult to predict what the outcome might be with what is perceived to be a broken promise.
0: And indeed, in this binary situation, we know that the opposition will, you know, make its pitch, as Sean Kelly will hear, nothing but broken promises for the next few days. How well do you think that the opposition can use this as well?
3: Well, as Sean Kelly was saying that, I was already picturing the different ways they would be cutting up their ads for the 2028 election and all the social media memes that will go out and so forth. But, of course, we get a lot of political communication now, and not just from the opposition. It depends how effective they are with those messages, whether it becomes just noise or whether they're able to prosecute that argument. But I'm sure the operatives there will be watching very closely and thinking about how they can prosecute this argument of broken promises over the next 2 years and keep it effective.
0: Andrea, always fascinating to hear about your research. Thank you.
3: Thank you, Mary.
0: That's Professor Andrea Carson, who is the new director of the University of Melbourne Centre for Advancing Journalism, at 16 minutes to 12. This from Peter in Thomastown. Most Australians can't handle the truth, unfortunately, to paraphrase Jack Nicholson. This on text. All of this is nothing more than poor attempts to justify and defend politicians being liars. But this from Merrill in Sunbury. Read the room. It's not about broken promises, but responding to current circumstances. If policy never adapts, then we go nowhere. I do want to return to your calls about what you want most from any leadership. Is it consistency or is it responsiveness? 1300 222 774 is the number to call about that. But let's also return to the other breaking news of this morning. Well, the biggest breaking news of this morning. Michael Voss out after round 10. What's his future? What's Carlton's future? And how do the players approach 15 rounds with an interim coach? That's coming up next.
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0: Yes, it's The Conversation Hour, and the big conversation today has been around Carlton, Michael Voss. Even if you're not a footy fan, There's always something vaguely poignant about this when a team, a

0: club is thrown into disarray and has to sort itself. And particularly when it comes to the players, it's round 10. There's 15 more rounds to go. An interim coach will be put in. Melbourne D's captain Max Gawn has been asked about this morning. He had a reflection based on last year when he had to captain his club through the last three rounds in an interim sense. He said he would have struggled to make a fourth. He said this decision today from Carlton is premature. A lot of people saying it was too late or about time. He says it's premature because of the players. So how do the players respond? I'm joined by Joel Bowden, former president of the AFL Players Association and best and fairest for Richmond as well. Thanks for joining me, Joel.
1: Oh, good morning, Mary.
0: First off, your reaction to the news this morning?
1: It was always coming, unfortunately, for Michael Voss and Carlton. Last year, they really didn't show what they needed to in the sense of Voss securing his long-term future there, and that was on the back of a couple of years where they'd played finals and won finals where they dropped last year. And I think, like many people, we probably expected last year for Voss to be given his marching orders, but Graham Wright, who came in as CEO and took over, put a steady hand to the ship and kept... That was probably a good decision in the end, because now they do get a CEO who had a fair bit of time in the chair to have a look at it and go after the next coach. And it seems to me that even if there's 15 rounds remaining in the season, this is a strategic decision so that Carlton can be the first team to go looking for a new coach. And there's a number of coaches out there at the moment in John Longmire and Ken Hinckley, Adam Simpson, who've all got experience. And I guess that also depends on whether they go for an experienced coach or they want to do what Collingwood did a few years ago when Nathan Buckley left Collingwood and they appoint a new coach in Craig McRae at the time.
0: While we're on that, what do you think they should do? Experience or new?
1: A new coach. Yeah. I think they should go for a new coach. I was at Richmond and, well, I tell you what, we lost a few coaches in my time and we kept on going for experienced coaches. And when Terry Wallace resigned or was sacked in 2009, the club and the board decided to go for a new coach. They went for Damien Hardwick. The rest is history. But I think the most important thing about that is you have to put really good people around them, that regardless of the person who is seen as the senior coach or the head coach, they need really good people, really good assistant coaches. And the biggest thing that the Richmond Football Club was, they got Neil Baum, and Neil Baum had the Midas touch. Everywhere he went, team won premiership. So I think Carlton need to find, you know, the best inexperienced coach, and maybe Daniel G and Siracusa, who is an old friend of mine and has been the assistant coach at a number of clubs in recent time, but put someone like Neil Baum around him, or bring in John Longmire or Ken Hinckley or Nathan Buckley to be that senior mentor, as well as half a dozen other assistant coaches who can develop that team, because it's professional. I mean, I know that Carlton footballers get to training most days at 8 a.m. in the morning.
0: Yeah.
1: It's a professional outfit, and I don't think there's going to be a huge impact on the players in the sense of they will still go business. They'll just have a different voice and some slightly different tactics from the interim coach in Josh Fraser.
0: Joel Bowden, you're listening to former president of AFL Players Association and also former Richmond player. Your line was just breaking up there a little, Joel, but I feel we've got most of what you said. Just going back to the players there, as I said, I was a bit surprised about the strength of feeling behind Max Gawn's comments. He was basically saying, look, players are now sent off to the end of the year with their futures sort of having walked out the door. They're trying now to play for, to prove themselves in an unstable environment. You've said it's a professional decision in a professional league and a strategic one to get the best coach. What are the challenges ahead? You as a former player and drawing on your own experience there when coaches left, what do you think is going to be happening for the next 15 rounds?
1: Well, it could go one of two ways. And I know in my experience, when Danny Frawley resigned and coach off,
0: we seem to have a little bit of a bug with Joel's line. Should we try and call him back? I'm not quite sure. We'll try to do that. It's 10 minutes to 12. And we're just talking about Michael Voss. What do you think? Is this around about time? Is it too early? Is it too late? 1300 222 774. Also here to join the conversation is Jake Nile, Chief AFL Writer for The Age. While we try to get Joel back, he's going to guide us through. Hi, Jake. What do you think about the timing of all this?
2: Oh, it's probably a couple of weeks early. I don't think anyone from early in the season thought Michael Voss would survive

0: certainly not into 2027. But there was, Mary, there was a possibility that he would, you know, get well into the season. But look, they kept getting overrun in games, and in the end, that's been the end of him a little bit quicker. And obviously, he saw the writing on the wall. I think he had seen it for a while. So it's not really, as far as coach demises go, it's not a really surprising one.
1: It's not a surprising one, but as I was saying to Joel, a bit surprised by Max Gawn's strength of feeling about how hard it might be for Carlton for the rest of the season. What do you think's going to happen?
0: Well, it's not like it's been going that well.
1: That's right. Yeah.
0: So I don't think it's been a pattern of being very competitive against virtually every team they play and finding a way to lose. Against Brisbane on the weekend, it was a bit of a reversal because they got well behind and came back strongly and had a, you know, puncher's chance of stealing the game, although I never thought they would. They played quite well, but of course, Voss's position was already decided by then.
1: So what's the way forward, Jake? There is this on text that the board should be sacked. There's going to be a lot of cries for other positions to be looked at. What do you think is going to happen? What's the word from behind the scenes?
0: Well, I would expect that Carlton will obviously, they've got Josh Fraser filling in for the rest of the year as the caretaker. That's a good choice. They've been impressed by him so far this year. He's not going to be a candidate, you wouldn't think, for the senior coaching job in the future. And I think that they will most likely go for a process pretty similar to what Collingwood did in 2021 when Graham Wright, who was the head of football at Collingwood at the time, he's now the CEO at Carlton. And that was a process, incidentally, that Michael Voss was part of. And he ran well behind Craig McRae, who obviously got the job and has won a premiership, and Adam Kingsley, who's now the coach of the Giants. They were ahead of Voss. And don't forget that also Graham Wright approached Sam Mitchell, who he knew from Hawthorn, prior to that process. So Voss was well back in the order. So I don't think this is another, but that is probably the template as I've written, already, that should be up soon. In the Age, that the Collingwood template would make a lot of sense. I think that's most likely where they'll go. You can't rule out that they would approach, someone like John Longmire, but I personally think that's less likely, bearing in mind that Carlton's playing list still has a lot of spade work to do. They need to bring in younger players. They're getting Cody Walker, a very talented young player, at the end of the year as a father-son. They're remaking their list. They've got a bit of a, they've kind of a muscle team, Mary, with a lot of strong bodies, but not a lot of speed and volume.
1: We're talking about Michael Voss's exit. We're talking with Jake Nile, chief writer for The Age, but also Joel Bowden. We've got you back on the line. Just want to throw this out to you quickly to end on. What next for Michael Voss, or at least what is in his future? It's been a pretty brutal, bruising year this year. Is he coaching again, head coaching again, Joel?
2: Oh, I don't think he'll coach again as a senior coach, but he'll probably move into a mentor role. He'll do some media work, and I hope he takes some time off. I hope he gets away and relaxes, because he was and is Brisbane's greatest ever captain and a champion of the game. He hasn't been as successful in coaching, but he will no doubt stay in football because he's a football person. Clearly, he loves the game, and he still has a lot to offer in whatever capacity he chooses to. He hasn't quite been as successful as he would wanted at Carlton, and I'm sure all the Blues fans would like to see him more successful, but he'll no doubt stay in football, and he might end up like a special comments, and who knows, he could go down to Tasmania and help them
1: get
2: the Tasmanian Footy League going. I know

0: he'll go back to assistant
1: go
0: coach,
1: back.
0: Most likely. But you know, take the time off. It's a brutal game, and he's been sacked twice, gone from jobs early twice, and he's a really good person who stood up extremely well to the not inconsiderable pressures of coaching the Blues.
1: Jake and Joel, thank you both for joining us today.
2: Thank you.
1: That's Jake Nile from The Age and Joel Bowden, former president of Players Association and Richmond player as well. Really quickly going to try to get to Talia in Melbourne. What do you think about broken promises, Talia?
3: Oh, hi. Yeah, just a couple of things to say. One is there's a bit of an irony in people mentioning politicians' integrity about promises and yet being really, really blunt about pure self-interest when it comes to the avoidance of taxes.
1: So for you, you think broken promises doesn't matter as long as you agree with it?
3: I think that broken promises do matter. And actually the thing that I did call to say was that a lot of people have called in and said that they should say all things remaining the same at the beginning and, you know, conditions are as they should be, it continue. But the public aren't going to buy that.
1: Yeah, interesting, Talia. Thank you. And certainly I see a lot of both sides of that on text. Fascinating conversation today. And we, of course, will be looking at seeing what's happening in the budget. Will be covered by 774 tonight. Bridget Duclos is also in your afternoon.
4: Poor Vossie.
1: I know.
4: Poor Vossie. I loved him as a player. Gosh,
1: exactly.
4: I loved him. But interesting, on the day that he has stood down, there's some really fascinating research that people who leave games before the siren or sort of start not even going to games, it's a pretty good sign they will be the ones that stop their memberships with clubs. And it made me wonder, have you done that? Have you left your club and gone somewhere else? Are you allowed to change football teams?
1: You're asking someone who was born in New South Wales, followed rugby league first.
4: Had you ever changed teams?
1: Oh, you have two or three at a time. That's the thing. You don't. Yeah,
4: see, that's
1: I know,
4: not allowed in Melbourne.
1: No, I found that out.
4: I got crucified for changing teams. I will explain a bit later. So we want to know that. Can you or have you changed your football team? Also, one of our young producers here at the ABC told us about a dating thing he's been doing, and I'd not heard of this. So we thought we'd discuss modern day dating. With the question in mind, Mary, probably when you and I met our partners, it was a different world.
1: Very different.
4: So dating's changed a lot. And I want to know, how did you meet your partner? Was it the old fashioned way?
1: In a workplace?
4: At a square dance? In a workplace, in your case? Was it on a dating app? Was it with your banana in your trolley at the supermarket? These are all ways. So we're going to have a bit of fun with
1: real-life dating. Yep. I wonder if anyone does it anymore.
4: Well, they do. These young kids are going to come in and talk to us about it. But I really want to know from you, how did you meet your partner? And there's no wrong or right. Good luck to you if you've met one, I say.
1: I'm just glad it all happened before the ages of online and social media
4: and
1: things.
4: That's our kids now, though.
1: I know. I know.
4: Yeah.
1: Bridget Duclos is on your afternoons. Thank you very much for joining me today. You can listen to the Conversation Hour on the ABC Listen app and write to me as well. We are always here to listen to what you want to talk about. Conversation Hour at abc.net.au is the email to write to. And of course, do keep across all of the ABC news platforms. 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Have a great day today. Take care, and I will speak to you tomorrow.
5: Everything Melbourne.
4: Marianne, you're in Warrenwood. Hello.
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7: Good afternoon, Natasha McFarlane with ABC News. Two teenage boys are in hospital, one of them critically injured, following a possible youth gang crime spree overnight in Melbourne's west. Andy Yu reports.
8: Detectives specialising in youth gangs are investigating a series of thefts and violence which began last night with some youth offenders entering a gym in Tarneit and stealing car keys and taking off in a Honda, while another car parked at the gym, a BYD Sea Lion. In a third incident, six offenders approached two men leaving a gym in Truganina, but when they couldn't unlock the victim's phone, they fled. A fourth incident happened around 2 a.m. in Manor Lakes, where five offenders attacked two teenage boys. One, aged 16, was stabbed, and the other, aged

0: 17 run over. Both were taken to hospital, with the 16-year-old in a critical condition.
1: Anti-gambling advocates say advertising has captured and groomed Australian kids. More than a month since being announced, the federal government is today tabling its long-awaited formal response to the Peter Murphy Review into curbing gambling harm. The reforms include a partial restriction of gambling ads on television and radio, with opt-out rules for online promotions. Reverend Tim Costello from the Alliance for Gambling Reform says it's one of the most profound intergenerational issues that Australia is facing.
2: Some 600,000 12 to 17 year olds gambled last year, though it's illegal. That's 30% of our teenagers gambled. In fact, more gambled on sport than playing soccer and basketball combined.
1: Iran says its armed forces are ready to respond to any renewed aggression amid a warning from Donald Trump that the current ceasefire is on life support. Linda Gruen reports.
3: The US president describes Iran's latest peace proposal as a piece of garbage. In it, Iran calls for an end to the war on all fronts, including Lebanon. It also demands compensation for war damage and an end to the US blockade of Iranian ports. Mr. Trump suggests the current ceasefire has about 1% chance of survival, to which the Iranian regime has replied they're prepared for all eventualities. Iran's parliamentary speaker has also seized on the mounting discontent in the U.S., warning that a prolonged war could deepen the burden on Americans. The longer they drag their feet, he says, the more American taxpayers will pay for it.
1: The Victorian Treasurer has defended the government's payment of some public service executives well above the maximum salary for their role, saying spending big on top talent is necessary. Her comments follow criticism from the opposition about a big billed executive getting over $700,000 a year, a $166,000 more than the maximum listed for the position. The opposition has vowed to cap executive public servant salaries if it wins government later this year. But Jacqueline Symes says this executive salary is appropriate.
4: When it comes to attracting the best and the brightest for many positions within the public service, you are often competing on the world stage for global talent.
1: Victoria Police are appealing for information after more than 50 criminal damage incidents were reported across Melbourne involving ball bearings. Police say windows at homes, shops and businesses in Malvern East, Bentley East and Coburg were smashed, with some occupants initially mistaking the sounds for gunshots. Several bus shelters were also damaged, though no one was injured. Investigators believe the incidents were random, with ball bearings fired from a dark coloured ute. And to sport, AFL great and former Carlton coach Mick Malthouse has criticised pundits who called for coach Michael Voss to leave Carlton, saying the timing of his resignation achieves nothing. Voss has led the Blues for the past 5 years but resigned with immediate effect this morning. It follows a difficult period which included a $75,000 fine for the handling of Elijah Holland's on-field mental health episode. With the team also unlikely to make finals this season following a poor start, Mick Malthouse has told 774 ABC Melbourne it would have made sense for him to see out the year.
5: I think from outside, this is a crack at all the football pundits that they keep, we love Michael, but he's got to go. Under what circumstances do they have to go? Carlton have appointed him for a term.
1: To the weather for the state, clearing to a dry, mostly sunny and mild day. For Melbourne, mostly sunny, a top today of 21. Tomorrow, partly cloudy, also 21. Similar conditions on Thursday, mostly sunny and 21. Friday, mostly sunny, 22. Right now it's 18 degrees in the city. ABC News.
6: Good afternoon. Welcome to The World Today. I'm Andy Park, coming to you from Gadigal Land in Sydney. Nice to be with you. This Tuesday, Budget Day. Meanwhile, the government tables its formal response to the gambling review. And an under-fire Carlton coach resigns.
7: The despair of consistent capitulations. Character shown by Carlton.
5: I would say that he would be sleeping so much better tonight because the pressure has been on him for so long. And look, it's on every coach, make no mistake about it, but there's certain clubs that bring their own pressure, and Carlton are one of them.
6: But first, Treasurer Jim Chalmers says he intends to tackle housing in tonight's budget with an overhaul of tax settings likely to headline what he's calling ambitious but responsible reform.

0: The federal government says housing is a key part of the juggle to address the widening wealth gap between younger and older Australians. Inflation and the cost of living will be in focus too, but economists are worried that issues like bracket creep have been ignored, as Stephanie Smale reports.
1: The federal government's fiscal plans will be spelled out tonight, and these Australians are hoping some tools to ease their struggles will be part of the story.
2: We want to feel like we're being taken care of more and we're not. It's like you just can't win. You're making more and you don't really see it at the end of the month.
3: I don't want interest rates to go up anymore. Yeah, that's my main one, trying to pay off a house.
4: Interest rates, definitely. Yeah, have a young family. So, yeah, any relief from a budget perspective would be great.
1: Others are more worried about helping the next generation.
5: Looking for relief or cuts for young people trying to buy their first house. Got a few children in that space and, yeah, that'd be great.
1: That's one of the main issues on the federal government's mind too, with Treasurer Jim Chalmers promising help for young home ownership hopefuls in tonight's budget. Changes to the capital gains tax discount and negative gearing are expected to be part of that.
6: There will be efforts to rebalance the tax system so that we can better align the treatment of income from people who work with the people who earn their income in other ways.
1: Jim Chalmers says he respects the contribution older Australians have made and still make, but argues young people need a hand.
6: The tax system and the housing market is not working, particularly for younger Australians. There is an urgency now to fixing this. Too many people are locked out of housing and we don't have enough homes. And so the budget does have a very significant focus on housing and a very significant emphasis on young people in particular.
1: The federal opposition says it's waiting for more detail on the housing help, but the Shadow Minister for Finance, Claire Chandler, argues there's a good chance it won't go far enough.
7: Young Australians aren't going to be able to afford to buy their first home regardless if they're getting taxed through the eyeballs at some point in the future to pay down the almost $1 trillion of government debt that the Albanese government is sitting on.
1: The Australian Council of Social Service CEO, Cassandra Goldie, has welcomed the reported changes to capital gains tax and negative gearing, but she's urging the government not to grandfather the tax reform, which would only apply the changes to future investors.
8: Instead, phasing down the generous 50% discount on the capital gains tax to back to 25%, and with negative gearing for new investments, so that would immediately stop and we'd phase out for existing properties over the next 5 years.
1: The Treasurer Jim Chalmers says Labor has chosen the hard road to reform in tonight's federal budget. But KPMG's chief economist and partner, Dr. Brendan Rinn, argues the tax changes reported so far fall short of what he would call reform.
9: I can call my VW Golf a poor, but it doesn't mean it's a Porsche just because it's a German-made car with a manual gearbox.
1: Dr. Rinn believes there's a better way to tax Australians and says the government needs to reconsider its approach.
9: Some people will be upset with me saying this, but ultimately, you know, Australians can pay a little bit more in tax, and Australia as a whole, compared to the OECD average, pays a little bit less in tax compared to the average OECD economies. What I think Australians are most concerned about is that if we do pay more in tax, that we're paying for services that we need, those services are being delivered efficiently, and the way that we pay our tax is being paid in a more efficient way.
1: What sort of evidence would you be looking for to see that there is work being done to improve those systems?
9: We need to rely more on consumption-based taxes and change the way that we rely on other inefficient taxes like stamp duty, for example. And ideally, what we'd like to see is some proper tax reform commencing through the budget, but we're not seeing that, unfortunately.
1: Should bracket creep be part of that reform?
9: Oh, absolutely, it should be, because not fixing bracket creep, it further increases the personal income taxes that are being paid.
1: Productivity has also been promised as a key pillar of tonight's budget. The chair of the Productivity Commission, Danielle Wood, says given Australia's stubborn inflation and international uncertainty, she'll be looking for major changes to the status quo.
10: We need to make sure that our economy is flexible, that it is productive, that we do have strong wages growth. All of that is going to be helpful for helping us withstand whatever it is that the world's going to throw at us.
0: The Chair of the Productivity Commission, Danielle Wood, ending that report by Stephanie Smale. And later this evening, Samantha Donovan and the PM team will bring you all the news and analysis from tonight's budget and explain what it means for you. Coverage begins from the Treasurer's speech at 7:30pm Australian Eastern Time on local radio and on news radio. Well, away from the bright lights and carefully managed news of the budget tonight, the government is set to table its long-awaited formal response to the late Peter Murphy's review to curb gambling harms, more than 1,000 days since it was handed to the Albanese government. The government has agreed to a partial restriction of gambling ads and a ban on gambling signage for sporting grounds and uniforms, but critics, such as Martin Thomas, the CEO of the Alliance for Gambling Reform, say it's a timid response and the timing of the tabling on Budget Day is a strange decision. He joins me now. Martin, political parties of both sides, both stripes, know when to put out the trash, so to speak, when no one's watching. And we have to remember that this government's initial response was on Good Friday. Now it's being tabled on Budget Day. What does that say about the government's approach to gambling reform?
11: Oh, look, it certainly is a little ambiguous, isn't it? The government talks about how proud they are and how much they have done on gambling reform, and yet they're doing it in the shadows of the budget at a time when there will be far less focus on it. And I think that really is a reflection that the government knows it should be doing more on this issue.
0: The other saying, of course, in politics is never let perfect be the enemy of the good. So, I mean, a partial restriction to gambling ads and a ban on gambling advertising in sporting grounds and uniforms. Isn't that a good start?
11: Look, it is a good start, and the Prime Minister himself set some benchmarks, such as the importance of protecting children from gambling ads and also de-linking sport and wagering. But what he's outlined won't go anywhere far enough. At the moment, under these guidelines, after 8:30pm, even during sporting events, it will be uncapped for gambling advertising. And online, where most kids are seeing gambling ads, in fact, most kids are being targeted by the gambling industry through online, the onus will be on the parents to try to opt out of receiving gambling ads on streaming platforms and online. I mean, this is really emerging as a huge intergenerational issue. This younger generation have never been more targeted by the gambling industry than they have today. We know from research they're targeting kids as young as 14 on social media. They're obviously targeting them through the link of sport, football codes particularly, and it's working because the figures show that 600,000 underage kids, so 12 to 17, are betting more than $18 million every year. It's obscene.
0: We expect the government to table this response later today in the first sitting day of this session. Do you expect there might be any surprises that perhaps the government might go further than it had initially indicated, or even the opposite way, to sort of retreat from some of these positions?
11: Well, we always live in hope. We hope that they will have heard the public. Polling shows 76% of people want a full gambling ad ban, so we hope it's strengthened. This is certainly a seminal moment in terms of the nation for gambling reform. We're a country that loses more to gambling per capita, $31 billion, than any others. So we hope they will strengthen it. We certainly hope they don't weaken it. And we also hope that as it goes through Parliament, and particularly trying to pass through Senate, that the opposition will certainly step up and protect our kids around gambling ads and look to strengthen this legislation.
0: Martin Thomas is the CEO of the Alliance for Gambling Reform. Appreciate your time. Thank you.
11: Thank you.
0: 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Just search for The World Today. Overseas, and US President Donald Trump has slammed the latest Iranian peace proposal, declaring that the fragile truce between the two countries is on what he's termed life support. Iran wants to see an end to the war on all fronts, including in Lebanon, where US ally Israel is fighting the Iran-backed militia Hezbollah. With the two countries at an impasse, output from the world's largest oil cartel, OPEC, has dropped now to the lowest point in more than two decades. Bridget Fitzgerald.
12: The ceasefire between the US and Iran was already on shaky ground, with the two countries continuing their attacks on each other in the past week. But Donald Trump says after Iran's latest response to the terms of a US peace plan, diplomatic relations have reached a new low.
13: It's unbelievably weak, I would say. I would call it the weakest right now, after reading the piece of garbage they sent us. I didn't even finish reading it. I said, I'm not going to waste my time reading it.
12: Speaking during a maternal health event at the White House, the US president gestured to the medical professionals around him as he gave his blunt assessment of the peace negotiations.
13: I would say it's one of the weakest right now. It's on life support. They understand. These are all medical people.
12: In its latest counterproposal to the US, Tehran called for the immediate end to attacks by the US and Israel against both Iran and the Iranian-backed militia Hezbollah in Lebanon. It's also seeking compensation for war damage, recognition of its sovereignty over the Strait of Hormuz, and a guarantee of no further attacks. Iran's foreign ministry spokesman Esmail Baghaei says the demands are reasonable and legitimate.
14: I leave it to you and to our people to judge whether Iran's demands were excessive. Iran's call for an end to the war in the region, its demand that what it describes as maritime piracy against Iranian ships, and its request for the release of assets belonging to the Iranian people, which have been unjustly frozen in foreign banks for years because of US pressure.
12: The US is seeking an end to the current fighting before more contentious negotiations on the future of Iran nuclear program can take place. In southern Lebanon, footage from the country's state news agency shows an explosion. Smoke billows when an Israeli missile hits a town in the Majayoun district. It's a heavily contested area and the site of intense fighting between the IDF and Hezbollah. Both sides are ramping up attacks despite a ceasefire that came into effect in mid-April. Deputy UN spokesman Farhan Haq says the ongoing conflict has made the United Nations peacekeeping mission in the region extremely difficult.
15: On Saturday, an IDF tank blocked a UNIFIL movement near Al-Kawza in Sector West, and an IDF bulldozer restricted peacekeepers' movement near Al-Bayada, also in Sector West, forcing the UNIFIL personnel to turn back in both instances. We reiterate the responsibility of all actors to ensure UNIFIL has unrestricted freedom of movement in the discharge of its mandated functions.
12: Speaking to the US network CBS this week, Israel's Prime Minister Benjamin Netanyahu said any peace deal between Iran and the US shouldn't apply to Israel's war with Hezbollah.
16: What Iran would like to do is to say, no, you know, if we achieve a ceasefire here, we want a ceasefire
17: there. They do, yeah. Clearly.
16: You know why? Because they want Hezbollah to stay there and continue to torture Lebanon, continue to hold its people hostage and continue
17: Will
16: to...
17: Will you accept that?
16: No.
12: The conflict has heavily disrupted energy markets and oil prices rose again on Monday, with the effective closure of the Strait of Hormuz forcing oil producers to cut exports. Output from OPEC, the world's largest oil cartel, dropped further in April to its lowest level in 26 years.
0: Bridget Fitzgerald there. An Australian Army soldier has died during a parachuting training course on the New South Wales south coast. Defence says another soldier was also injured but did not require hospitalisation after the incident at the Jervis Bay airfield last night. Australian Army Special Operations Commander Major General Garth Gould says 50-year-old Warrant Officer Lachlan Muddle died after a mid-air collision.
18: After successfully opening their parachutes, what we know of the incident suggests that both paratroopers collided several hundred feet above the ground whilst they were manoeuvring towards the drop zone. After the collision, both soldiers fell from height. One soldier, a sergeant from the Australian Defence Force Parachute School, survived the fall with minor injuries. The second soldier, Warrant Officer Lachlan Muddle, received fatal injuries as a result of the fall.
0: It's the second ADF parachute-related death in the past 2 years. Four Australians could be in quarantine for up to 6 weeks after being evacuated from the cruise ship linked to the hantavirus outbreak. The passengers have begun their long journey home as authorities continue to try to limit the spread of the disease. Europe correspondent Elias Kluwer reports.
17: The Hondius cruise ship is moored off the beaches of Tenerife in the picturesque, sun-soaked Canary Islands archipelago. It's hazmat suits, not holiday makers, that are lining the shoreline near the vessel. The ill-fated cruise, which set sail from South America about a month ago, is linked to seven confirmed cases of the deadly

0: deadly Hunter virus and 3 deaths. On Monday local time, the final passengers were evacuated, with officials from the World Health Organization overseeing the operation. WHO epidemiologist Dr. Boris Pavlin.
1: We've been in contact with epidemiologists on the ship who have been assessing the passengers and crew to make sure that everyone is not having any symptoms and trying to understand how close their risk, their exposure was to any of the sick individuals.
0: The last passengers on board the Hondius were Australians, and they, along with a passenger from New Zealand, will be flown to the Netherlands, where they'll be assessed for about 48 hours before flying a chartered plane to Western Australia. There, they'll spend several weeks in quarantine at the Bulls Brick National Resilience Facility on the outskirts of Perth, which was built for the COVID pandemic but was never used. Health Minister Mark Butler.
2: Staff are in the process of being deployed from Darwin to look after the 5 Australians and the single New Zealander who will be at Bulls Brook over the course of this 3 weeks. As we move through that 3-week period, we will take advice from chief health officers about what arrangements should be in place for the remainder of the 42 days that have been advised by the World Health Organisation as the incubation period.
0: In the United States, authorities have established quarantine centres in Nebraska and Georgia after 18 Americans were evacuated from the Hondius. One of those passengers has since tested positive to Hunter virus, and authorities there are preparing for at least one more case. But according to Brendan Jackson from the US Center of Disease Control, they're also keeping an open mind.
3: We're being very, very liberal in how we're framing symptoms and monitoring for symptoms here. And so that's how the system is working. It doesn't necessarily mean just because someone has symptoms that they're going to end up having this illness.
0: Hantavirus is usually only transmitted when humans come into contact with rodents carrying the disease. But the Andes variant appears to be transmissible between humans after prolonged contact. Despite that, medical professionals do not believe this will be the start of a pandemic, a point stressed by the head of the United States Public Health Service, Brian Christine.
4: Let me be crystal clear. The risk of hantavirus to the general public remains very, very low. The Andes variant of this virus does not spread easily.
0: This is Elias Kluwer in London, reporting for The World Today.
5: Fans of one of the biggest clubs in Australian rules football, Carlton, have woken up this morning to the news their coach Michael Voss has resigned, effective immediately. Pressure has been mounting on the club. The club that only managed to win 1 out of the 9 games so far this season, and recent controversy over the Blues' handling of a player's mental health episode landed them with a $75,000 fine. Kimberly Price filed this report.
6: Consistent capitulations. Character shown by Carlton.
7: The final siren has sounded on Michael Voss's coaching tenure at Carlton. Resigning effective immediately, his last game as coach saw the Blues go down by 11 points to the Brisbane Lions, the club Voss captained to 3 back-to-back premierships in the early 2000s. Australian rules media has been quick to react to the resignation.
8: We start that with the breaking news this morning, and the tenure of Carlton coach Michael Voss is over.
9: Oh my God, it's happened! Crazy scenes! 7:30 in the morning, Michael Voss has decided to resign effective immediately. You quit on us!
10: Yeah, it was always a case of just when, not if.
11: The day has come at Carlton. Michael Voss has decided to resign, effective immediately. So he will not coach the Blues again.
7: Mick Malthouse is the former coach of Carlton and Collingwood.
12: I would say that he would be sleeping so much better tonight because the pressure has been on him for so long. And look, it's on every coach, make no mistake about it, but there's certain clubs that bring their own pressure. And Carlton are one of them.
7: Voss's contract at Carlton was set to expire at the end of this season. Mick Malthouse believes it'll be hard for the Blues to move forward this year.
12: He's going to put an interim coach in. The results are insignificant because if you win or lose, it doesn't really matter because it's not going to get you into the, what is it, 10 these days. So there's nothing to gain.
7: Michael Voss finishes his coaching stint at the Blues with 49 wins from 103 games. The peak of his 4.5 years at the helm came in 2023 when he took the club to its first preliminary final since the year 2000. Speculation coaching changes were afoot reached fever pitch last week following Carlton vice-captain Jacob Wietering's comments to sports radio station SEN.
13: Well, we're a results-based industry, so... Naturally, if you continue to lose games,

0: Jared, I'd say that there's changes would have to be made in some way.
1: Carlton Football Club legend Anthony Koutafidis says it's been a tough time for the fans.
2: Only having that one win, and it's just it's been a strange old year where they'll play a good, you know, first half, and then they just not going to say disappear, but nowhere near.
1: Michael Voss's announcement comes weeks after the Blues were scrutinised by the media for their handling of an alleged mental health episode experienced by player Elijah Hollins on the field. At the time, Voss said criticism of the club was immense.
3: We've unfortunately rather make this a private challenge. We've made this a public event. So the commentary, the conversation, the ball by ball play, we've unfortunately made it at that. And in some ways, like, I'll be really honest, it's felt like a bordering on bullying.
1: Carlton Football Club has since been fined $75,000 by the AFL and is being investigated by WorkSafe.
4: Kimberly Price and Oliver Gordon with that report. Well, top-end restaurants have faced a few tough years. After the COVID pandemic brought the industry to a standstill, a cost-of-living crisis made spending hundreds on a meal impossible for many. The hard times are far from over, but green shoots are beginning to emerge, as Oliver Gordon reports.
5: A sharpened blade butchers a rack of kangaroo ribs, while what looks like a Banksia husk, freshly fallen from the tree, but is actually an ice cream, is removed from a custom-made mould at minus 34 degrees.
6: Right now it's macadamia and wattle seed, like a little bit of black sesame sort of caramel.
5: This is Melbourne chef Hugh Allen's new restaurant, Iaga.
6: And then it's all moulded in a sort of Banksia pod with a caramelised chocolate husk, and then we serve it in a vase on Banksia branches.
5: A meal at Iaga costs close to $300 and consists of 14 courses, so it's clearly not for everyone. But following a tough time for high-end restaurants throughout the COVID pandemic, the opening of an ambitious new venue like Iaga has been welcomed by leading restaurant critics like Danny Vallant.
7: So there was a huge skills and staff shortage. What that led to is something that we do see, I think, at Iaga and some other fine dining restaurants, and actually at all levels of the industry, which is a simplifying of dishes.
5: The food writer says it's an adaptation top-end restaurants have had to make.
7: I think Iaga is such an important opening and really shows us as Australians and perhaps internationally where fine dining can go.
5: Inside the kitchen, chefs like Michael McCauley have adapted their skills to work with produce unique to Australia, like these kangaroo cutlets.
8: We grill it very, very gently over charcoal, and we glaze it with some smoked butter, so it's very sort of smoky, aromatic. Obviously, to get in this butchering process, there's a lot of, not waste, but trim parts that we can't use on the plate, so all that, none of that goes to waste. That all gets recycled and or upcycled into the sauce that we make. So we make a really intense jus out of the kangaroo bones and all the trim that we finish with some native peppercorns that we get from some from Tasmania, which is mountain pepper, and then Dorigo pepper, which we get from New South Wales.
5: Whatever Iaga's doing, it's working. The restaurant has opened to widespread critical acclaim and is booked out for months in advance. At just 30 years old, owner Hugh Allen appears to have a bright future ahead of him. But for now, he's just focused on the next service.
6: Hopefully we stay busy and we stay full, and we can continue to work with new craft people and source new ingredients and, yeah.
4: Time for lunch, I think. Melbourne chef Hugh Allen ending Oliver Gordon's report. And that's all from the World Today team this Tuesday. Thanks for your company. I hope you can join me at the same time tomorrow. I'm Andy Park. Have a great afternoon.
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12: Another footy season, another senior coach bites the dust.
13: The first thing that came to my mind was relief. I would say that he would be sleeping so much better tonight because the pressure has been on him for so long. And look, it's on every coach, make no mistake about it, but there's certain clubs that bring their own pressure.
12: Former coach Mick Malthouse speaking to RAF on the morning's program. Hello and welcome. Well, you have heard.

Michael Voss has resigned as coach of the Carlton Football Club after what can only be described as an appalling start to the season, which has seen hordes of Blue supporters walk out before the final siren. According to new research, this behaviour, fans departing matches, is a really big red flag that they may reconsider their membership and potentially move their allegiance elsewhere. Which makes me wonder, have you ever changed football teams? And if so, is it okay? Give us a ring, 1300 222 774. I did, and I was absolutely crucified for it. Now, to be fair, Carlton offered me scones and wine behind the glass. I shouldn't have done it, I know. But before you scream, I am back with my original team, St Kilda. You'll be pleased to know.

0: Also on the show today, true love. How did you find yours? The dating game has changed, with online dating hugely taking over the way we meet people. But are there other ways to meet your partner that don't involve swiping left or right? A group of people are taking the dating game into their own hands. We will meet them shortly. But let us know, how did you find love? Where did you meet your partner? You know the line, 1300 222 774. Also on the show this afternoon, we are talking trees with our tree man, Greg, and particularly the effect of an Indian summer on our tree life. All your questions will be answered. And it's Tuesday, which means...
1: Who said that?
0: Who said that? Who said that?
2: Who said that?
0: Yes, that's the game when we play you some voices and you tell us who they are. We'll play Who Said That at 2:45. So it is all happening. Let's check what's happening on the roads with Caroline Ferguson.
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5: Banks Bridge, a bit of a heavy stretch on the M80 Ring Road. Greenwich bound from the Tullamarine Freeway through to Pascavale Road. A truck's broken down. The left lane's been closed off. Our crews are helping out and giving a bit of cover. And the left lane's closed with works Altona bound back in the other direction past Sunshine Avenue. A little bit heavy from Keilor Park Drive. Hold up through Plumpton on Plumpton Road heading south towards the Melton Highway due to an earlier collision. But all the freeways on the whole are travelling along really nicely. But if you're catching PT, trains aren't stopping at Boronia until later this year while station upgrades take place. Shuttle buses are operating for you between Bayswater, Boronia and Ferntree Gully to connect with trains. That's the latest in traffic and transport. It's 27 to 1.
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0: Yeah, so we are expecting Michael Voss to speak to the media shortly. We will bring you some of that when it happens. But in the meantime, we're wondering, are you allowed to change clubs? Is that okay? James, what do you think?
6: Absolutely.
0: Yeah.
6: Especially when it comes to Carlton.
0: Okay, tell me, did you barrack for Carlton?
6: Yes, from the day that I was born until 4 or 5 years ago when the David Teague saga played out very publicly.
0: Yep.
6: I thought to myself, I can't be giving my emotional attachment and emotional self to something that didn't give it back to me in any way. So I moved on to the Giants.
0: Okay, and what was the reaction like from friends and family, James? Because when I did it, I got crucified.
6: Yes, I still get absolutely blasted for it now. You can't move teams halfway through your life. Well, you couldn't be happier now to not be on the other side of another sacking.
0: All right, good on you, James. So you say it's okay. Phil, what about you?
7: I'm in the same boat. I'm 74 and at the tender age of 70, I decided that the Saints had a really bad culture and really bad processes. And because I live in the West, I went for the doggy.
0: Okay, good decision.
7: I copped so much. But, you know, I'm tough. I can handle it.
0: You can handle it, Phil, because it is a real thing in Melbourne. You're just not allowed to, are you?
7: Right, yeah, yeah. You know, we say to people,

0: well, good on you. And you enjoy the dogs. It's your choice, I believe. Doug, what about you? Are you allowed?
1: No, you're not, Bridge.
0: Oh.
1: You can't change your parents, so you can't change your team.
0: Oh, really? What if you really hate them and they're disappointing you?
1: No, you've just grin and...
0: President of the AFL Fans Association. And, Ron, the first question, I suppose, has to be, are you allowed to change teams?
2: Good afternoon, Bridge. How are you?
0: I'm well, Ron. Thank you.
2: Can you change teams? Well, not in my family.
0: No.
2: That's for sure. The only exception would be if my son or daughter played footy, played AFL, and they played for a team other than Richmond. If they got a bit played for Collingwood, I'd have to, I guess, support them while they're playing for Collingwood.
0: But then you'd go back, would you?
2: I'd go back to Richmond. In fact, I'd keep Richmond and I'd just support them while they're playing for Collingwood. Can't believe I'm saying it. And then I'd go back to Richmond straight away.
0: Ron, as president of the AFL Fans Association, do you agree that in Melbourne, it is a real no-no, isn't it? I mean, it doesn't seem to matter as much in the other states.
2: No, it's a no-no. It's like, it's tradition. Once you're born and if your parents give you a team, you need to barrack that team or find new accommodation. Simple.

0: and no footy. It's just not possible to do that week after week after week. So some fans will be relieved. Some fans might say, well, what's the point of changing now? Let him see out the season and then we'll get a new coach. So there'd be a mixed feeling between all the fans. Mm. But the fans have had it tough this season because they've seen some good footy and then it just vanishes.
1: Yeah.
0: Which is really strange. So there needs a change.
1: Yeah. Ron Isco is the president of the AFL Fans Association. We are talking about whether you can change your team. Peter joins us from Greensboro. Hello, Peter.
2: Hi, Bridge. How are you?
1: Good. What do you think?
2: I'm horrified with you. I was going to propose marriage to you at some point, but now I have to. You're off the agenda now.
1: It's the end of us.
2: Oh. You have character assassinated yourself.
1: So, oh, Peter, come on. There was a really good tempting offer just for a couple of months. No good?
2: No, I'm sorry. I am a Carlton supporter, and my son is going to defect from Essendon to another team. He hasn't disclosed that yet, but I am sorry. I'm horrified, Bridget. I love listening to you, but I'm afraid.
1: Oh, Peter,
2: our future is
1: our,
2: off.
1: Our future's no good. Peter, tell me, how did you feel today about the Voss news?
2: Oh, unsurprising.
1: Mm. Good.
2: Yeah. Look, I feel for the guys. That's not a nice thing to happen to anybody. But I think probably the writing was on the wall. Mm. He probably knew that, and we know how clubs are. They can be quite vicious.
1: Yeah.
2: And it's obviously the public assassination and all that sort of jazz. So there you go. That's
1: well, Peter, I'm sad that our future's over before it started, but thank you very much for your call.
2: Bridget, before you go, I'll go a quick bit of history very quickly. Our paths crossed many years ago when you were a young journalist at the Supreme Court of Melbourne.
1: Oh, no. Was I the defendant?
2: No, you were there trying to gain access to Julian Knight's sentencing. And I was one of the young policemen there.
1: Oh, Peter.
2: Checking people like yourself, and they're good journalists. Oh. And you weren't very impressed, I do recall.
1: I wasn't very good journalist either, Peter, just so you know. I remember it well. I'll never forget the Julian Knight saga. Peter, thank you very much for your call. Ron Isco, thank you for waiting there. It's just while I was having a bit of a marriage proposal. Ron, the research that they've interviewed something like 100,000 plus people, and they found out the ones that don't wait for the siren, that leave,

0: bag if you leave early, because I'm sure all fans have left early before, but I still renew my Richmond membership. I mean,
1: regardless,
0: it's a struggle for it's a struggle for Richmond at the moment. But while we were winning premierships, it was great. And I stayed till the end, and I'm still staying till the end of games. But I'm not sure about that's the reason why people don't renew. I think people may not renew generally because of possibly the cost of living pressures and maybe the win-loss ratio, year after year of losing and not seeing improvement. But if this study says that's a red flag, well, then clubs should pay attention to it.
1: Well, they should.
0: We want to know about it.
1: Yeah.
0: They should pay attention. Yeah, and we'll find out more about it.
1: It's interesting, Ron, because the other thing they found was the people that stop coming to games as the season goes on. That's another red flag. I really noticed that with Melbourne supporters. I know all jokes aside about Melbourne supporters, but when Melbourne were down and out, they weren't turning up.
0: Yeah, but that was in the winter while they were skiing, weren't they? That's okay. That's a good excuse. Sorry, Melbourne supporters.
1: Ron, tell me this. Fans differ. Do they differ a lot from club to club?
0: Okay, so we hear from all fans. We hear a lot from all fans. And you know what? They do have different views, but certain topics they agree on, like day grand final. Doesn't matter whatever you hear from anyone else, 3 out of 4 fans want a day grand final. Any other statistic you hear is not correct. Fans do not like the floating fixture. Anything else you hear is not correct. So fans from all clubs. Fans want free-to-air TV. It doesn't matter which club you support. They want free-to-air TV on Saturday in Victoria. It doesn't matter what others say. And I think that there's a commonality in things that fans will agree on, and then there are other things that they won't agree on.
1: Mm.
0: But umpiring is the big one.
1: Yeah.
0: Fans just want consistent umpiring. It doesn't have to be 10 out of 10. It can be 8 out of 10.
1: Just
0: 8
1: reliable.
0: Decisions right, one a bit iffy. But just if a 50-metre penalty in the first quarter is paid that way, in the third quarter, pay it the same way. Don't differ. If holding the ball is, you're going to be tough on holding the ball, the whole game, don't change it. And so fans are united on this. We want consistent umpiring. And so when we do meet with the head of umpiring, we're going to say, we're crying out for consistent umpiring. Can we get that? It's okay to make a mistake now and again, but just be consistent.
1: All right, Ron, lovely to chat to you. Ron Isco is the president of the AFL Fans Association. He says, no, you cannot change teams. What do you think? Emily, can you?
2: Oh, good morning, Bridge. Absolutely not. Get born into it. Being a Saints girl born into a family in Geelong, you know, it builds character. I was probably the only kid in my primary school who didn't barrack for Geelong, and my children also were born into it. As soon as they had names, granddad sorted it out. Membership's done.
1: And what if they moved teams? What would you do? What if they married into a Collingwood family?
2: Well, see, here you go. You don't do that.
1: What if you find the love of your life and he happens to be a Collingwood supporter?
2: Here's my tip, Bridge. I married someone from overseas, so they didn't break for AFL to start with, so I didn't have to deal with any of that.
1: That is a long way to go to not have a mixed marriage. Emily, thank you very much. Andrew, what about you? Andrew, hi.
3: Oh, hi, Bridget. Hi. Look, I've been a Carlton supporter all my life, but I have to change because I was born in Tassie and I can't wait for the Tassie team to get on board.
1: Interesting.
3: Mainlanders, how we can play footy.
1: Yes, interesting. Okay, great. So you feel that's okay because there's a new team. That's a good point, yeah. So you will go for Tassie. Who were you with, Carlton?
3: With Carlton, yeah. I feel still really strange having to swap teams, but I have to go to Tassie because ever since I was a little boy there, I've always wanted a team to come in.
1: Yes. So. Oh, Andrew, that's a very interesting scenario, and I think that, well, I give that the okay. That can't be wrong, can it? Ian on the text says, the fact that I was induced to change my team for the petty reason of wine and scones shows I have a lack of character. I'm obviously untrustworthy, spineless and evil. There you go. That's how some people feel about changing teams. What do you think? Let us know. 1300 222 774. From changing teams to modern day dating. There's a couple of young kids doing it differently. We'll chat to them next.

0: Ah, hey, the romantics. Oh, that's what we're talking about. What I like about you. 774 ABC Melbourne. We are about to talk about modern dating, but we're also on to can you change your football team? Robert, you've got a bit to say on both.
1: Well, I've changed my football team. I originally barracked for Essendon, then changed to Geelong, and now I don't support anybody.
0: Oh, gosh, that's very... why not? Are you a bit disheartened with it all?
1: Well, I think that football is no longer a game. It's a business. And I think it's just taken all that side of it, and it's affecting not only the AFL, but it's affecting local football or sport as well.
0: What about dating? What do you think about modern-day dating, Rob?
1: Well, with relation to that, I came over for, I was working in New Zealand, and I came over for a friend's birthday, and I went to see another friend play with music, and I was sitting at a table, and nobody else would sit there. And then these two ladies came in and sat down, and then some guy came up and started pestering them. So being the noble knight that I am, I said, "Would you like to dance, ladies?"
0: Oh, hello.
1: And so we had a dance, and then after the gig we went into Fitzroy and had something to eat and all that kind of stuff.
0: Oh, and you're dating both of them?
1: No. I then went back to New Zealand. And the lady rang me, and then I rang her back. And then I had to go to work in France. So I was over there for another year, and she came through Europe, and we met up again, and we're still together.
0: Oh, Robert, that is a lovely story. See, there are other ways to date. That is what we're talking about, modern-day dating. 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
0: Running clubs, online dating apps, or some people even display a banana in their shopping trolley. How do you meet people? Modern dating's changed, we know that, and can be a bit fraught. So a couple of young people have taken the dating game into their own hands. Connor Gallagher is the host of Human Love Quest, and one of his contestants, our ABC Mornings producer, Rich Crabtree, has been a solo contestant. They both join me now. Hello.
6: Hello, Bridget. How are you?
0: Now, Connor, you've been dragged in because I was being nosy and asking Rich about his love life, and he told me about our Human Love Quest.
6: Yes.
0: Do tell. How does it work?
6: Well, it's a live on stage dating show. Mm-hmm. It's completely inclusive, so it's for every single person that exists.
0: Yep.
6: The reason it's called Human Love Quest is just to make that perfectly clear.
0: Yes.
6: And yeah, it happens once a month at the Brunswick Ballroom in beautiful Brunswick.
0: Yeah.
6: The last Tuesday of each month. And we do lots of shows at other places as well,
0: yeah,
6: you know, for festivals and things like that. But yeah, it's a really fun time. Myself and my friend Xander, we host the show together.
0: Yeah.
6: And it's a pretty simple setup of one solo contestant, which was Richard a
0: yes.
6: couple of weeks ago.
0: Yes, good catch.
6: Yeah, we did quite well.
0: Yeah.
6: Cordoned off from three other contestants. They can't see each other, but they just ask questions of each other.
0: So it's a bit like Perfect Match used to be in the old days where you couldn't see the people you...
6: Well, let's not bring liability into it, Bridget.
0: Okay,
6: let's just say it's a completely original concept.
0: I do think so. I do think
6: it's
0: so.
6: It's a little bit different.
0: But I like it straight away because, unlike the apps, it's not based on looks. Swipe, swipe, swipe.
6: No, and especially now, because that's such a big part of modern dating, taking that immediate, you know, the dopamine of seeing someone and how they look in photos they've selected themselves and reading prompts they've written themselves and putting people on stage and just saying, well, here's a question for you. What do you think of it?
0: Yeah.
6: You get to know so much more about a person in that scenario, I think.
0: I absolutely love this. Now, Richard Crabtree, single, how, I don't know. tell us about why you went on a Human Love Quest and tell me about the experience.
7: Well, yeah, it's that fatigue with dating apps was the main thing, Bridge. So I'm 30, and for a lot of people my age, if you talk about dating, you'll hear that very quickly, that we're all a little tired of being funneled into these dating apps.
0: Why is everyone getting tired of it, do you think?
7: Well, I think it... being like algorithmically forced into this where you're supposed to be told who you're interested in and then you take the time to message, catch up, get a drink with someone and can sometimes realize very quickly that you're not compatible and you're not interested in it and their profile wasn't what you thought it was when you were looking online. And it makes people disposable, I've found, because it seems like there's an infinite amount of people you could match with at the swipe of a finger just waiting for your phone. So it's had this like really bad effect, I think, on people and
0: I'm
7: dating.
0: I'm hearing that a lot. Okay.
6: It's not fun.
0: It's not
6: There's
0: fun.
6: Nothing fun about having another thing on your phone to just look at and swipe, and it's just so impersonal in the weirdest way.
0: Yeah.
6: And like Richard was just saying, you might go through, let's call it admin, to get to the point where you can meet up with someone for a drink and then go, oh, we're not compatible at all.
7: Yeah.
6: Whereas, you know, bringing a bit of fun back into the game and, doing it live on stage.
7: I will say, though, Connor, you say that it's a better way to get to know people. Mm-hmm. I admit, when I was sitting up there on the stage bridge, the lights are pretty bright, both literally and metaphorically, and I found it quite hard to actually listen to the contestants' answers. I was just sort of entirely concerned.
0: Well, you're the solo, too. There's one of you and three of them.
7: I was finding it very hard. There's a lot going on up there.
6: Well, if it's any consolation, you did amazingly well.
7: Well, thanks, Connor.
0: He would be a natural. Connor Gallagher is the host of Human Love Quest. Richard Crabtree is a producer here on our mornings program with Raf, and he's been a solo contestant. So, Rich, take us through the night. So you arrive, you're the solo, there's three lovely ladies behind the thing.
7: Yes, yep.
0: What happens?
7: You ask them a few pre-prepared questions, an attempt to sort of get to know them. Also, my radio producer brain probably came into it a little bit, so I was also thinking what might be interesting for the crowd to get involved with and answer a little bit as well.
0: Tell me you avoided politics.
7: I did. I avoided politics. Avoided anything too serious, but, you know, you want a bit of sincerity. You want it to be a bit funny if you can. And like I say, I found it hard to listen to anybody's answer, but it went pretty well, I think.
0: So what? So you chose the one that was most suited to you?
7: I asked the three of them questions. Yep. They all each asked me.

0: it because you're coming down from this sort of adrenaline rush of being on stage. There was like 100 plus people, I think, in the venue. Like,
1: and you had a few friends in the venue as well, which is they're all wanting to go. Well done.
0: That's really lovely.
1: Okay, well, I want to hear the end of the story. We want to know how you met your partner because there are so many different ways now. And Peter's been waiting patiently in Ringwood. Peter, how did you meet your love?
2: Well, before dating apps became fashionable over more than 20 years ago, I put an ad in the local paper in the personals column. That worked where I had about 12 responses, and the ad was, I'm looking for someone between 45 and 50 who's got a sense of fun, sense of humour and a sense of adventure, and that's where it worked really well.
1: And did you meet someone?
2: Oh, yeah, we've been together ever since.
1: Oh, Peter, that is the old-fashioned way, and I absolutely love
0: that. It's just that easy, huh?
1: That's so good. That's gorgeous. Jill, what about you? How did you meet your love?
3: Oh, I met my husband at my brother's divorce party.
1: Oh, at a divorce party. I've heard they're all the rage. Okay, we've got divorce parties, we've got funerals apparently right up there. We are talking human love quest. So, Rich, you've done a lot of online dating, you went sick of that, human love quest, you had your date with your bottle of whatever you want to call it, and then what?
0: Well, I'm hoping to get another drink with the lovely person that I chose. She was sick last week, so we didn't quite, we had to reschedule that one.
1: Yes.
0: I'm hoping on Thursday Bridge I'll be going on a second or more of a first and a half date with this lovely woman.
1: So what sort of success rate do you have, Connor, as far as you put together the show?
4: Yep.
1: Have you had like, what sort of, you know, how many people have sort of ended up finding a relationship?
4: Well, look, a lot of people who have been on the show have gone on to have further dates, which is nice.
1: Yeah.
4: But weirdly, well, not weirdly at all, actually, a lot of people from the crowd go out and meet each other.
1: Yep.
4: Because it's such a big audience, and my Xander and I, who co-host the show with me, as I said before, we make such a big deal at the top of the show of saying everyone who's going to be on stage, they deserve your respect and they deserve your support.
1: I've heard you're very funny.
4: And it means that, thank you, but it means that everyone else in the audience is so willing to talk to each other. And we also have a segment not too dissimilar to our caller just before about the personal ads.
1: Yeah.
4: We have a more modern version of that that we call Ahoy There. So people write little notes to each other, like love notes, and we read them out on stage on their behalves.
1: Oh.
4: So people can meet each other and
1: Well, because Anna says this on the text, I guess you can meet people in the audience too if you're too shy to be one of the contestants.
4: Oh, absolutely. That's something we try and facilitate as well.
1: Well, I think it's a wonderful idea. I think any way to help people meet, you know, their love is just wonderful. Human Love Quest. Where do you find it? At humanlovequest.com?
4: No, I wish we had a website.
1: Facebook.
4: No. It's in the Fiji pile.
1: That'd be it.
4: But no, we do a monthly show on the last Tuesday of each month at the Brunswick Ballroom.
1: Yeah.
4: You can find us on Instagram and Facebook. All of the information's there and in our link tree as well. Get some tickets. Come along.
1: Well, Connor Gallagher, lovely to meet you and good on you for doing it. Rich, you'll be reporting in on Friday morning as to your next date.
0: Keep
1: Richard Crabtree on his date. Thank you so much for joining us, both of you. So you've heard it. That's the Human Love Quest. We want to know from you, how did you meet your partner? 1300 222 774.
5: Everything Melbourne.
1: Marianne, you're in Warrenwood. Hello.
6: Sorry, I'm just about to feed the magpies, so I might shut the door.
1: It's okay, they need that.
6: Make a bit much noise.
1: Lucky magpies. Yeah, so you're a bird watcher, Marianne.
5: 774 ABC Melbourne.
7: Good afternoon, Nicholas Hines with ABC News. Prosecutors have sensationally dropped murder and manslaughter charges against the man who was accused of killing Melbourne woman Isla Bell and putting her remains in a fridge. Here's court reporter Christian Silver.
8: Isla Bell's remains were found in a Melbourne tip in November 2024, about 6 weeks after she was last seen at the home of St Kilda East resident Marat Ganyev. Prosecutors alleged Mr Ganyev killed Miss Bell and put her remains in a fridge, which was shifted around Melbourne for several weeks. Today, the Supreme Court heard murder and manslaughter charges had been discontinued against Mr Ganyev and a new charge of attempting to pervert the course of justice would be laid. Prosecutors also dropped all charges against another man, Eyal Yaffe, who was accused of covering up the death.
7: Youth gangs are believed to be behind a crime spree through Melbourne's outer west overnight. Andy Yu has the details.
9: Police say a group of young people went into a gym in Tarneit yesterday evening, stole a set of car keys and nabbed a Honda. About an hour later, offenders took a second car from the same gym. Several hours later, two men were threatened as they left a gym in Truganina. The group demanded their belongings but couldn't reset the victims' phones and fled the scene. Later, around 2 a.m., police say five people...

0: People attacked two teenagers in Manor Lakes. A 17-year-old was run over and a 16-year-old was stabbed. He's in a critical condition in hospital. A police task force focused on youth gangs has taken charge of the investigation.
1: And Victorian opposition leader Jess Wilson has focused heavily on Melbourne's crime rate in her state budget reply speech, saying that the state's finances won't improve until law and order is under control. In her formal budget reply in State Parliament, Ms Wilson also spoke to her promise for a public service hiring freeze, land tax relief and a target to deliver a cash surplus by 2032. She says budget repair will take some time.
2: You can't have a strong economy if Victorians are not safe. There will be no investment if the lawlessness is left unchecked. And tourists will stay away if we become the Detroit of the Asia Pacific.
1: An Australian Army soldier has died during training on the south coast of New South Wales. Defence says the soldier was taking part in a parachuting training course at the Jervis Bay airfield last night when the fatal incident occurred. Another soldier was injured but did not require hospitalisation. UK politics experts say it makes no sense to call for Prime Minister Keir Starmer's resignation at this time. Sir Keir is fighting to save his job after devastating local election results. He's pledged to prove his doubters wrong, announcing a series of new policies in his speech overnight, but his colleagues appear unconvinced, with more than 70 Labor MPs now urging him to resign. Tom Baldwin is Keir Starmer's biographer and former Labor Party adviser, and he says there is a sense of panic among Labor MPs.
3: Partly because there's so many of them, often with very small majorities, they're losing votes on both flanks, they don't know where to go, and Keir Starmer is unpopular in the country. But you know, I'm not sure getting a seventh Prime Minister in, getting yet another body thrown out of the window and down the street, is going to change those fundamentals.
1: Federal Health Minister Mark Butler says repatriation flights for cruise ship passengers exposed to hantavirus are still being arranged. The five Australians and one New Zealander are currently in the Netherlands after being transferred from the Canary Islands overnight. Once a flight is arranged, they'll fly into an Air Force base in Perth before spending 3 weeks at a COVID-era quarantine facility in Perth's north. Mr Butler says the government has spared no effort in keeping Australia safe from an outbreak.
4: This is probably the strongest quarantine arrangement anywhere in the world of the 23 or so countries who are taking passengers back from this cruise ship.
1: Carlton Football Club great Anthony Koutafidi says it's still unclear what has led to the resignation of coach Michael Voss. Voss, whose contract was due to expire at the end of the season, coached the Blues in 103 games between 2022 and 2026 before stepping down this morning, leaving Carlton 16th on the ladder with one win from 9 matches this season. Former Blues captain Anthony Koutafidi says he was shocked by the news, despite recent mounting pressure.
5: Vossi, who's a terrific man, terrific, you know, player he was, as we all know, iconic to the AFL game and a great leader. Unfortunately for Vossi, his time's up. We don't know, you know, if he's been forced, but he's resigned now. And, we're just wishing him all the very best.
1: And to the weather across Victoria, mostly sunny and mild conditions across the state today. Tomorrow, partly cloudy in the south and northwest, mostly sunny elsewhere across the state. In Melbourne, mostly sunny this afternoon, partly cloudy tomorrow with a top of 21. Right now in Melbourne, it's 18 degrees, ABC News.
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10: Yes, indeed. Hello and welcome to the show. If you've been worried about how our Indian summer might be affecting our trees, don't worry, because tree man Greg Moore will be in shortly to answer any questions you may have and tell us the effect of that hot weather we've had in April. It's the 32nd anniversary of the cult film Pulp Fiction. Remember that incredible dance scene with Uma Thurman and John Travolta? Well, in the Joy of Music, we'll celebrate those great dance scenes and songs on film.
11: Who said that?
10: Who said that? Who said that?
11: Who said that?
10: Yes, and who said that is our quiz today. We'll play you some famous voices. You've just got to tell us who said that. But before the news, we were talking about modern day dating. We heard about a love quest, a brand new dating show they have at Brunswick Ballroom. And I was wondering, how did you meet your partner? Hannah is in Albury. Hello, Hannah.
12: Hello.
10: Where'd you meet?
12: We met in high school and then lost contact for about 40 years and then reconnected at his mother's funeral.
10: Hannah, wow, I hear funerals can be a meeting place. And how's it going?
12: It's excellent, really good.
10: Oh, that's lovely. And you often hear of people reconnecting with old flames. Mm. Hannah, that's a lovely story. I actually met someone at a funeral the other day and I've set him up with a friend of mine. So maybe that's the place to be.
12: Most of my friends now go to funerals with their best clothes on and high hopes.
10: For all the wrong reasons, Hannah. Thank you. Thank you very much. Also on the text, someone says there's a YouTube channel that does a dating segment that does a pop the balloon elimination. She said that's a lot of fun. We're also talking about footy. We know Michael Voss has resigned. Have Carlton people given in, given up? Are you allowed to change teams? Paul is in Upway. Hello, Paul.
13: Yeah, g'day, Bridge.
10: Are you allowed?
13: I'm just ringing up. No. Oh, yes. I'm getting my authority from Jack Dyer.
10: Oh, dude,
13: I heard him once say that a kid can change his mind as often as he likes. Or she likes, but not after seven.
10: Not after.
13: And I'm not going to argue. I'm not going to argue with anyone called Captain Blood.
10: Okay, so you're allowed to change your team until you turn seven.
13: Yep.
10: All right, that's interesting. I was about 34 when I did it, so I didn't listen to Captain Blood, obviously, Paul. Who do you vote for?
13: The Mighty D's. Oh. But young girls like you are still about the age of a seven-year-old in the olden days.
10: Oh, well, that's lovely, Paul. I think that's a compliment, so I'll take it. Thank you very much. David on the text says, if you change teams, it's a reflection on you. It shows a weakness of character. I could never trust or have respect for such a person. And Danny says, Bridge, people are jumping political parties. Of course it's okay to change AFL teams. That is true. People do change political parties and no one seems to care. Keep your thoughts coming in, both on how you met your love, your true love, and about can you change your football team. 1300 222 774 is our phone number here. But coming up next, trees. Any question you have for our expert, Dr. Greg Moore will be joining us next.

0: That is Jolene and Dolly Parton here on 774 ABC Radio. And, Heather says, I don't like this song. She should tell her husband to go jump. She can't be bothered with what she's got to say about Jolene. Thank you, Heather. We have been talking about dating, how you met your love. And Dennis joins us. Hello there, Dennis.
1: Hi there.
0: Tell me about you.
1: Well, I always say it was an arranged marriage.
0: Yeah.
1: In January 65, I came to Australia from New Zealand and to work, you know, fresh out of university. And at the end of the year, my parents decided they'd come over and see how I was going. And my mother had two brothers here. So they came over and they went back by ship to New Zealand. And there was two girls allocated to them at their table.
0: Yeah.
1: So Mum said, look, if you're, you know, they're going backpacking, if you're in the area, drop in, drop in. So they did. And several times one of the girls was dropping in and doing a bit of tomato picking and various bits and pieces. At the end of the year, Mum said, would you mind taking back Dennis's Christmas present? And, oh, yes, I'll do that sort of thing. So just before Christmas, and I got a phone call, and I said, oh, whereabouts are you? And she said, oh, over in Clayton. I said, oh, I'm in Yarraville. I said, well, I'm getting ready. I'm going over to Adelaide tomorrow for whatever. I'll pick it up after the after Christmas. No, you won't, she said. She said, your mother's packed it all for you for Christmas. You better come and get it.
0: Oh,
1: and always.
0: Yeah.
1: And I always say I've been under the thumb ever since.
0: That is unbelievable, Dennis. So are you married and happy ever after?
1: Well, we've been married 58 years and still going. So.
0: Oh, that is sort of arranged. I love it. That's a gorgeous story, Dennis. Thank you. Roz, where did you meet your love?
2: I met the love of my life speed dating 20 years ago, Bridge.
0: Oh, I've heard about speed dating. I have a friend here that does it. Did it take you a while to meet the right one?
2: Well, you know, he saw me across the room. The funniest thing is I was wearing this designer, you know, like hippie top. And so I used to think on special occasions, oh, that's the top I was wearing when we met.
0: Yeah.
2: Anyway, years later, we both realised neither of us really liked it.
0: But it didn't stop the love blossoming, Roz. There you go. Speed dating. I think it still exists. I think people are still doing speed dating. I love knowing how people met. It's fascinating. Keep your calls coming in to 1300 222 774. But if you do want to talk about trees, any questions you might have, Dr. Greg Moore is an absolute expert. He's next.
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0: 1300 222 774, the phone number if you'd like to speak to Dr. Greg Moore. He is the chair of the National Trust of Victoria's Register of Significant Trees Committee. And Greg, we have had a really warm April and Indian summer. How does that affect our trees?
9: It's a wonderful time of the year, isn't it? And
0: gorgeous.
9: I look out my window at the moment, I can see four different tree species that are all doing well.
0: Yeah.
9: The Indian summer is warmer and drier, and so trees are doing things that they wouldn't normally be doing as fast as they are at this time of the year. In other words, they're still growing. The soils are very warm, and lots of people forget about soils, but if you've got a lovely warm soil, the roots are doing their thing. They're still growing and extending. They're storing reserves because the trees are still growing. And that means that they're getting ready for next spring already. Mm. So it's a really good time.
0: So that's not a bad thing.
9: No. The trick for the listeners at the moment is they've probably noticed that some of their trees have held their leaves a little bit longer. Those that are really photoperiod dependent, which in other words really rely on the length of the day to tell them what to do, they're probably going into their autumn routine as usual. But others are just a little bit slower. And the thing to watch at the moment is it's warmer, and we're all appreciating that probably, but it's also drier. And what I've been doing is checking under my trees to just see how dry the soil is.
0: Okay, good point. If you have any questions for Dr. Greg Moore, anything tree related, give us a buzz. Good time to ring now, 1300 222 774. Greg, we were talking last week, and we didn't get through to all our callers, but we were talking about the elm trees that were cut down in the beautiful Edinburgh Gardens, and lots of people were really upset about that. And we got on to the importance of trees in our urban areas.
9: Yes.
0: Do you want to talk more about that and just how we, what we need to do to somehow protect them and to, you know, make sure that we, you know, don't just keep cutting down these beautiful old trees?
9: Well, look, it's really interesting because the Indian summer is providing an opportunity for community groups who probably would have ended up their autumn planting a couple of weeks ago. So all over Melbourne, there are local community groups working often with local councils planting trees. And it's, there's a sort of an irony here. You've got all these people planting trees, and at the same time, lots of our older trees are disappearing.
0: Mm.
9: And it's a situation where in other parts of the world, they've really started to realise how important their big old trees are and how important the vegetation is, not just trees, but green space, understory trees and the like, are to the quality of life and to the well-being of the citizens that live in these places. And this is particularly true over summer. So it's interesting that there'll be lots of tree removals that have done in private land and, you know, in public spaces over the next few months, because in winter you don't really appreciate the shade and the cooling. And then you regret those decisions and you regret those losses when it warms up in summer.
0: Yeah, absolutely. Cam has joined us. He's in Ringwood. Cam, have you got a question for Greg?
5: Yeah, I do. Hello, Greg. How are you?
9: Good, thank you, Cam.
5: My question is, I've just been gifted a Woolamai pine. It's about a metre tall. It was already in a little black pot. And I've just planted it in a much bigger pot, maybe 40 centimetre diameter pot. Now, I just want to make sure I've planted it correctly because I love this little guy and I want to look after him. I've done some research, but I just wanted to pick your brain, if that's okay.
9: Yep. So potting it on now is a good thing to do. And they pot on well, and they'll grow well in pots, but you don't want to keep them in the pot for too long. So if you've got a really good specimen, make sure that it has a single stem, that it's growing well, and it does, when it gets to about a metre and a half to 2 metres, you probably want to think about planting it out.
5: Ah, okay, no worries at all. How long do you think it would take to get from, say, a metre high to probably a metre and a half? Are they quite slow growing?
9: It depends how good you are in looking after your plants in pots. If you really look after it, it's in a good spot, you can find that it's going to grow about...

0: 30 to 50 centimetres in a year. So it'll be up at that height in about 3 years' time. And that they are a lovely, lovely specimen. And you've probably all already worked out that if you've got one in a container and it's a really good size, splendid Christmas trees indoors.
1: Yes.
0: So you might get a couple of Christmases out of it as we keep an eye on the moisture.
2: All right, Cam, good luck with your lovely Willamai pine. Dr. Greg Moore, the chair of the National Trust of Victoria's Register of Significant Trees Committee, is our guest and answering your questions on 1300 222 774. Jenny, hello.
3: Hi, how are you?
2: Good.
0: Good, thank you, Jenny.
3: Good. Thank you for your session. I have a Willamai pine in a pot, and I've had it for a long, long time. At one stage, none of my kids decided that they needed it, so I was going to donate it up to the Living Legends area at Greenvale, but that didn't happen, and now I've put it into a bigger pot, and it started shooting from where it had lost the fronds on the bottom, and then it got right up to the top, and then it started shooting again. But this last burst of sun has burnt off the top, and now I don't know what to do. So I've got growth.

0: Wait until spring, because what you'll find, there are other buds and other shoots that are possible from below the tip. So don't take your secateurs to it yet. It might look quite dry, but it can often reshoot, and it will be much easier to get a nice shaped tree the higher up those shoots develop. So leave it as it is. It might look a bit unsightly, but don't touch it until next spring.
1: All right, because where the new shoots have come down the bottom, that's where the old pieces, you know, the old frond, I'm calling them fronds, have broken off, and they've come through what I would have thought was totally dry. So do you think that'll happen again? See, it's already happened once up the top, and I've let it go.
0: It could. That's a response to the tree being really stressed. So you've potted it on, you've done all the right things, and I think that tree is basically saying to you, look, I'm pretty resilient, I've got these buds, and don't fiddle with me at this time of the year. Wait until spring, and you'll see where all the little new shoots are coming out, and then let them go for a while, and by a while, I mean at least for a year or two, and then if you want to shape the tree, do it then.
1: Yeah, no, I don't shape trees.
2: Okay, Jenny, good luck with that. Greg, Jane joins us in West Heidelberg. Hello, Jane.
3: It's a thingy for the garden if you want. Oh, hi, sorry.
2: Hello, Jane.
3: Hello, no, I said the wrong thing when I rang to your producer. I've got a magnolia. When I moved in here, it was already, it's quite big, probably 3 metres tall, and it's some... It's in the full sun and it's struggling a lot.
0: Yes. Do you know which sort of magnolia is this? Is it one of the little gems, or is it one of the grandiflora, the ones that can become really big with the great big white flowers?
3: Yeah, I think it's the latter.
0: Okay. So, look, what you'll find is, depending on your soil, and I know the soil out where you are, it's quite tough. Have you mulched under the tree?
3: It's got a sort of, I don't know, grass type thing planted around the base of the tree, so it's covered over with these other ground cover plants. Okay. And I've been watering it a heap, but it starts looking all right in winter and spring, and then the summer comes and it starts looking awful because of it gets sunburnt every year.
0: So a couple of comments to make here. The first one is that competition from the plants under it will not be doing that tree any favours. So if you could get rid of the other plants that are immediately under it and mulch mulch under it to the drip line, and the mulch should be 75 to 100 millimetres thick, and that's good advice for everyone, by the way. This is a great time of the year to be checking the depth of your mulch. And then keep the moisture up to it, but don't overwater it, because sometimes people see these magnolias starting to wilt a bit. They add the water, but the soil is already very moist, so you're almost waterlogging the tree. And unfortunately, it may burn off in summer, but if you give it a good good moisture in the soil, and on a hot day, a bit of an irrigation early in the morning, that will minimise the risks of sunburn. They're quite hardy, and once they get going, they can become really good trees.
3: It's got a bit of, the bark's got a bit sort of missing on the sunny side as well. There's a sort of groove in the bark where it's exposed.
0: Okay, so believe it or not, trees can become sunburned, and that could be what we call sun scald, but sun scald is just sunburn on trees. And if you're in a very sunny position, it might be telling you that you've got your tree in the wrong position. I found that with magnolias, they're much better to establish in a bit of shade so that they don't get the really warm afternoon sun. They want sun, and to get good flowering, you really want nice sunlight. But if they're getting really hot sun in the afternoon, particularly when they're young, they are a bit prone to sunburn. And then the leaves can also turn brown because they're sun-scalded as well.
2: Okay. Jane, thank you. Good luck with your magnolia. I'm with Dr. Greg Moore. He knows everything there is to know about trees. If you have a question, a couple of minutes to go, 1300 222 774. Greg, Ron brought this one up, and I'm interested in the answer. How do you date or age a tree? He remembers you saying once it's not practical to count the rings of a living tree to carbon date it. What do you do?
0: So it depends how you what you want to

0: update the tree for, very often we just go on size and we have a guess. And sometimes the guesses are educated and sometimes they're not. So what you don't want to do is to damage the tree to determine its age. So the classic way of doing it was to put a corer in. You'd drill into the tree, you'd take a core sample out, you'd count the growth rings, and the growth rings do give an indication of how old the tree is. For deciduous trees, those growth rings are often very accurate. You might be within a year or two. For evergreen trees, it's much more variable because sometimes you get one growth ring in 2 years or two growth rings in 1 year. But that's still probably the best way we can date them. But we don't do those cores on old and important trees because when you drill in, you run the risk of decay getting in. So we basically estimate them.
1: Right. What would be the oldest living tree? How old would it be, do you think?
0: Thousands.
1: Thousands.
0: So we know that the bristlecone pines of the Middle Americas around the southern United States are around 4,500 to 5,000 years old. We know that the giant redwoods are 3,000 years old. And there's a Huon pine in Tassie that, well, several Huon pines, some that we know for sure are over 2,000. But there's one particular tree which is massive. It occupies a huge area. And many people have speculated that that might be, you know, something like 10,000 years old. You'll never actually know.
1: Extraordinary. That's extraordinary. And will it live forever, that 10,000-year-old one?
0: It has the potential to live forever, and so do some of these others. But you know what, Bridge? The older you live, the longer you live, the more likely you are to be in the wrong place at the wrong time. Sheer bad luck.
1: Oh, Greg, always great to talk to you. Thank you so much. Dr. Greg Moore, he is the chair of the National Trust of Victoria's Register of Significant Trees Committee. Good on you, Greg. Thank you. Coming up, we are going to quickly preview the federal budget and the issues that we know concern you. We'll give you a weather update. And in the joy of music, we're celebrating the 32nd anniversary of Pulp Fiction. You remember the dance. You remember that classic dance between John Travolta and between Uma Thurman. We would like to know, in the joy of music, the classic dances you remember and the music they were to. 1300 222 774.
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1: Yes, and hello, welcome if you are just joining us. Everyone will have heard the news by now that Michael Voss has stepped down from the Carlton Football Club. They are going to be giving a press conference shortly. I don't believe Michael Voss himself will be speaking, but we will bring it to you when it happens. But first up, let's check that weather. Mostly sunny today, light winds at a top of 21 degrees, 21 again tomorrow and on Thursday. For the rest of Victoria, clearing to a dry, mostly sunny and mild day, light east to northeasterly winds with afternoon sea breezes. But it is time to talk a budget. The federal budget will be handed down tonight, and we've heard from you the things that most concern you. And one of those is to do with housing affordability and supply. We are very lucky to be joined by Peter Martin, host of Economy Stupid, where you can listen to on Radio National or wherever you get your podcasts. Peter, hello.
7: G'day, Bridget. Hey, actually, we're doing a special podcast-only edition, which is a co-pro. It's By Design, which is a Radio National program and podcast with Anthony Burke and myself, the Economy Stupid, tomorrow morning, where we will go through what this will do, to what this is likely to do to housing supply, housing costs, rents, all sorts of everything.
1: Great, because this is we asked our listeners what they are most worried about or most interested about as far as this budget, and housing really did come up quite highly. So what are we expecting the Albanese government to do with housing in this budget?
7: We will go back to 1999. Mm-hmm. That's when capital gains used to be taxed all of your capital gain was taxed minus inflation. So if you made a $100,000 capital gain on a house, you know, you bought it for one price, rented it out, sold it for another, inflation was the explanation for $10,000 of that, you'd be taxed on $90,000. That's what we'll go back to. What we've had in the meantime, what John Howard introduced before the year 2000, was only half of each capital gain was taxed. It's a very big benefit. Now, the sort of, unfairness of that benefit, or the nature of the benefit, was you want to be a landlord. And a lot of people did. I mean, we now have one in every six taxpayers landlords. Write off all of your costs, your interest costs, you're doing up the house, whatever the costs are. You write them off 100% of them against your income. So you, if you negatively gear, then you've made a loss. Mm. But you're

0: put off your costs against your income, all of them, and then you're taxed on only 50% of the benefit. It was a very good deal. So what this change should do is turn people away from the business of being landlords.
1: Mm.
0: They'll sell their houses. Now, in net terms, they won't sell them to other landlords. They'll sell them to owner-occupiers, and in net terms, those will be new owner-occupiers, in other words, first home buyers. So whether it does very much to the amount of housing, it should change or help change back the proportion of households who actually own the house in which they live.
1: So what about prices? How will it affect the house prices?
0: If you are to believe the former Prime Minister, Malcolm Turnbull, 10 years ago in 2016, it will take a sledgehammer to the market. It will smash property prices. That's what he said.
1: Mm.
0: And he won that election, just. So that was his prediction. You're not seeing people saying that now. So maybe he was wrong then, or maybe he's right. But the Grattan Institute is at the view that it'll bring down prices 1 to 2% below what they otherwise would have been. Now, of course, if it was to smash prices, these days a lot of people would like that. So,
1: not vendors necessarily, but, yeah, lots of people wanting to buy, absolutely.
0: No,
1: yeah.
0: It's not the... Well, if you look at who we are, and by we, I mean adults. Back then, 10 years ago, voting adults were the overwhelming block of them were baby boomers, a lot of whom were landlords. Now the overwhelming block are people beneath that, a lot of whom are renting, beneath that in age group, a lot of whom are renting and would really like to be able to buy a house to live. So what will it do to prices? Not much. We think, no one can tell. The best guess, though, is it'll restore home ownership to where it was from the end of Menzies' prime ministership right through to 99. The census each 5 years showed that 70% of us owned the homes in which we lived.
1: So
0: now that's gone down to 67. And for people in their 30s, it's gone down to only half. And this should move it back up. That's a big difference.
1: Peter Martin is the host.

0: Okay, this is a backflip, isn't it?
1: Oh, absolutely.
0: How does that work? We know politicians can tell a few fibs, but this is a downright promise we would not do this.
1: It went to two elections promising no changes to capital gains. That's after having lost two elections promising changes to capital gains. And in the first of its elections, but not the second, it promised no change to negative gearing. Albanese, the Prime Minister, explains it this way. He said, the government can not sit on its hands while more young people find

results alone, we haven't seen that intended evolution in our game. And to his credit, Michael acknowledges that now is the right time for the club to move forward under the leadership of a new senior coach. Our club will now commence that process, which will be led by Graham and Chris, two very respected football people with enormous experience

0: called Malice. Billy Elliot dancing down the street. Gosh, I love that film. That's what we're talking about today. Some dance sequences which you loved and the music they were done to. 1300 222 774. The joy of music next.
1: A tray of cocktails floated at us through the twilight. Who was this Gatsby fella?
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0: The Joy of Music with dance captain Chris Hollow. Afternoon producer. Hello, Christopher.
1: Renaissance man.
0: Renaissance man and all the other titles you give yourself on a daily basis.
1: Yeah.
0: Lovely to have you here, Chris, to celebrate the Joy of Music.
1: Today I'm 5, 6, 7, 8.
0: Yes, you are indeed. Demi-plie, whatever that is.
1: Yeah.
0: It is the anniversary of Pulp Fiction. Did you love that film?
1: I love that film. It made a huge impression when it first came out. So that would have been 1994, 32 years ago. Well, it was 32 years ago that it showed at Cannes, and we can't forget.
0: Oh my God. Gags.
1: Exactly. Well, I'm actually feeling a little fragile today, so I'm thinking.
0: Why?
1: Oh, just, you know, life and love.
0: Oh, Chris. Should we do sad songs?
1: No, we should do.
0: Let's do uplifting dance songs.
1: We should do uplifting dance sequences where, you know, we pair music and dance and we energize ourselves in a way. A masterclass in movement. That's what we're looking for here.
0: Yep. Let us know yours, 1300 222 774.
1: I'm going to start with, with that in mind, I'm going to go back into the mid-century modern, 1950-something. I'm going to say 1951, Singing in the Rain. So,
0: with the umbrellas.
1: No.
0: Oh.

0: That is an amazing thing. So this is where Donald O'Connor takes over the film and does a whole kind of sequence where he's running up walls, he's going backwards, he's going upside down, he's flipping, and he's doing it.
1: I remember it now.
0: Yeah,
1: I was thinking of something else. That's lovely. Was that what? Oh, that was absolutely lovely. Singing in the Rain, Make Him Laugh.
0: Make him laugh.
1: Well, what about the one that actually Uma Thurman and John Travolta danced to?
0: Let's set that up because, so Uma Thurman and John Travolta, you know, are in a Jack Rabbit Slims.
1: Yes.
0: And it's kind of like a 50s kind of diner setup. And, well, let's play the actual scene.
2: Now, the moment you've all been waiting for, so world famous Jack Rabbit Slims twist contest.
3: Want to dance?
4: No.
3: I do believe Marcellus, my husband, your boss, told you to take me out and do whatever I wanted. Now I want to dance. I want to win. I want that trophy. So dance good.
4: All right.
0: All right. Of course. And then they dance to Chuck Berry's You Can Never Tell. Mm.

0: of the mademoiselle.
1: What a special scene.
0: And now the young monsieur and madame
1: Chris.
0: From the chapel there.
1: What a ripping scene it is. So that's what we want to celebrate, don't we? In the joy of music.
2: Yeah.
1: Those the dance scenes that you absolutely loved and the music that went with them. Barbara is in Ringwood, Chris.
3: Hello.
2: Hi, Barbara.
3: Hi, how are you?
1: We're
2: excellent.
1: Good. Thank you, Barbara. What's the one you remember?
3: Well, it's one I went back and looked at a couple of times, I admit, when I watched the movie. It's Al Pacino teaching a young lady to do the tango in Scent of a Woman.
1: Oh,
2: yeah. Well, this is, so they're in New York. It's kind of like Gabrielle. I think the actress is Gabrielle Anwar.
3: Can't remember. Yeah.
2: Yeah, yeah.
3: But he's blind.
1: Yes.
3: And she's been stood up by her date.
1: Yes.
3: And, yeah, he just says, let me teach you to tango. She's always wanted to learn.
2: Fantastic.
1: What a beautiful memory. I'd forgotten all about Scent of a Woman. Barbara, thank you. Thank you very much.
2: Megan Bursell's favourite film of all time.
1: Is it really?
2: It is.
1: Gosh, I must have another look at it. Chris, could I suggest one?
2: Yes, just one.
1: And this is, well, it's John Travolta again, I'm sorry, but there is not a better dance scene in any film ever,
2: okay,
1: anywhere,
2: right,
1: than this one from Saturday Night Fever. It's called You Should Be Dancing by the Bee Gees. Remember, he's in his white outfit. Here he goes. Ho, ho. Remember?
2: I do remember. I love this film because it is basically like a Martin Scorsese film, but with dancing. And John Travolta absolutely rips it up.
1: Absolutely rips it up. Yeah, that is another one. Let us know yours. We want to hear 1300 222 774. What's some others, Chris?
2: Well, I'm thinking one that I would love to. I can run through a couple. Like Rocky Horror Show with Time Warp, for instance.
1: Yes, everything in Rocky Horror Show.
2: You know, Tom Cruise in Risky Business with old time rock and roll.
1: Yes, would you call that a dance scene? Yeah, it was a dance scene.
2: Well,
1: yeah.
2: It kind of like that is a 80s kind of moment.
1: Yeah.
2: Like that is 1982 in a nutshell.
1: No, absolutely. Absolutely. What about Footloose, hey? What about this one?

0: Ah, oh, there we go. Hey, Mel joins us. Mel is in her speech.
1: Hello.
0: Hello, Mel.
1: You can't go past Love is in the Air, Strictly Ballroom, On the Rooftop.
0: Oh, it's beautiful. Yes.
2: Mel, this, it really kind of made that song come back to a whole new generation. And it is pretty much the centerpiece of that. Because they're dancing and there's the Coke sign and, yeah, it's a
1: beautiful.
0: It brought JPY back into people's minds, didn't it? Love is in the air. Here it is, Mel.
1: Definitely.
0: This is for you.
1: Thank you.

0: love that one. Jamie is in Newland. Hello, Jamie.
1: Hello, Bridge. How are you going?
0: Very well. What's the one you love?
1: The final dance and song scene in Hairspray, the remake, and believe it or not, another John Travolta cameo where he's dressed up as a woman.
0: Yeah.
1: You Can't Stop the Beat. If that doesn't put a smile on your face, nothing will.
0: You Can't Stop the Beat by... Oh.
2: What do you, what do you mean?
1: No, it's just... It's, yeah.
0: Oh, I love that song. I can't think who it's by, though.
2: But
0: who,
2: it's in Hairspray. It's the final...
0: It's still by someone.
2: Wow.
0: Isn't it? Jamie, I know the song you mean. You can't stop the ocean and the ocean.
1: Yeah.
0: There it is.

0: Oh. Oh, Chris, this is lovely. What a great song.
1: I love the key changes in that song. And, yeah, the musical theatre version is, like, that's a showstopper.
0: Yeah, absolutely. Jenny is in Fitzroy. Jenny, hello.
2: Hi, Bridget. Hi, Chris.
1: Jenny, how you going?
2: Good. I have two.
1: Okay.
0: Yep.
2: Fame in Fame.
0: Yes.
2: Street Scene.
0: Yep. I love Fame.
1: Irene Cara. Mm-hmm. Yes.
0: Yep.
2: Died recently. I watched the film again.
0: Oh.
2: I saw it on my 18th birthday.
0: Oh, Jenny.
1: Now, Jenny, how does the film hold up?
2: Really well. Yeah. Really, really well. Quite. I couldn't remember a lot of the subplots.
0: Oh, wasn't it wonderful?
2: Yep. Yep, yep.
0: Oh, I'm going to watch it again. What's your other one, Jenny? Tell us your other one.
2: So it's from White Nights. It's Mikhail Baryshnikov and Gregory Hines tap dancing.
0: Oh, okay. Yeah.
1: So this is that would have been 80s as well?
2: 85.
1: Yeah, yeah. Yeah.
0: Oh, wonderful, Jenny.
1: Gregory
0: Hines
1: was taking over the world at that time.
0: Do you know who we forgot?
2: Died.
0: Oh, Jenny, you've had a sad day.
2: I have.
0: Thank you, Jenny, so much. Let us know yours. 1300 222 774. This is one. How can we go on without mentioning Shirley Temple?

0: Chris.
1: It reminds me of like Sunday afternoons on the TV. There would always be either an Elvis film or a Shirley
0: or
1: Temple.
0: Or a Shirley Temple film. And they should bring them back because I'm really missing them. I've got to be honest with you. I must go back to my collection. Some other votes. The Blues Brothers, Shake Your Tail Feather. That's from Simon. Oh, yes, of course. How could we forget that? What about the final scene of The Full Monty, Chris?
1: Yes.
0: Do you remember?
1: A lot of flesh.
0: Yes.
1: Someone actually should ring in about that. I'm actually thinking about a particular one. So around the office, I like to click my fingers as if I'm in a scene out of West Side Story. And West Side Story has an amazing, you know, well, the whole thing's basically a dance sequence. But, my very favourite is this one.

0: Footloose is like the 80s version of Billy Elliot, isn't it? It's like a similar kind of...
1: That's another one I'm going to watch again, John.
0: Dance repression.
1: Yeah, dance repression. But if only we could do what they do. The other one I loved was the one at the end of Greece. There's a lot in Greece, but the very last one when they all start dancing. Remember that one? Remember? You do. Sammy Davis Jr. in Mr. Bojangles is another one. What else have we got here? Oh, well, who could forget Patrick Swayze? Dirty Dancing.
0: Well, the Dirty Dancing, at the time of my life, it's kind of an amazing kind of dance sequence to a song that's not necessarily like an upbeat kind of, you know, banger or anything like that.
1: Yeah.
0: But, for instance, my sister and brother-in-law, that's their party trick, the lift at the end.
1: Yes,
0: yeah. They like to do that. They've had a few drinks. you know, it's a family dinner type of thing. Suddenly the lift of Dirty Dancing comes.
1: Must come to one of your parties. Shane is in Moama. Shane, which is the scene you love?
2: Yes, I'm just going to turn the car off.
1: Just pick the phone up for me, Shane.
2: Land out of a movie called The Untouchables.
1: Oh, I know what you're going to say. Yeah. This is my favourite film too. The
2: it's
1: Untouchables.
2: Yeah. Fantastic.
1: Yeah, the French movie where the man is a quadriplegic and his carer makes him get up and dance to this.

0: That's, I've got to say, one of the nicest scenes I've ever seen in a film. It's just pure joy. Thank you, Shane. Absolutely love that one. Time for one more. Gary, hello.
1: Hello. What about some real dancing? Oh, Fred Astaire putting on the Ritz.
0: Oh, yes. Go.
2: I mean, we started off with some real dancing with Donald O'Connor and thinking about Jim Kelly.
1: You did.
2: And then,
1: Gary,
2: you've done really well to finish it off with Fred Astaire because, you know.
0: Was he the greatest of all?
2: I think, Ginger Rogers is probably the greatest of all because she did it all backwards, but and with high heels.
0: Oh, true. Here he is, Gary.
2: Yeah, this is the Fred and Ginger of quite songs.
1: I met the three of them.
0: Oh, there it is. We are coming up to the 2 o'clock
2: news. Have we had the
0: news.
2: Time of our life?
0: I would love to play it more. We'll play that after 2 o'clock news. Keep them coming in. The joy of music. There are so many suggestions for the great dance sequences. Christopher Hollow, dance captain, thank you for joining me. Pets after the break.
3: Everything Melbourne.
4: This gentleman coming towards us said, "Ladies, I'd love to buy you a cup of coffee in memory of my mum." And he gave me a $10 note and just kept walking.
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5: Good afternoon, Nicholas Hines with ABC News. A man who was accused of murdering a Melbourne teenager and putting her remains in a fridge will no longer stand trial over her death. Court reporter Christian Silver explains.
6: Murat Ganev was initially charged with murdering 19-year-old Isla Bell in 2024 and putting her body in a fridge, which was transported around Melbourne for weeks. That charge was downgraded to manslaughter, and today prosecutors told the Supreme Court it would be discontinued. He'll now face a new charge of attempting to pervert the course of justice. Last year, forensic experts told a court Miss Bell's cause of death couldn't be determined. Today, prosecutors also dropped a case against Eyal Yaffe, a man accused of covering up the death.
5: The Federal Treasurer says the upcoming budget will be his most ambitious yet, with major reforms expected. His political reporter Isabella Tolhurst.
7: Ahead of handing down his fifth budget tonight, Treasurer Jim Chalmers is promising an economic plan that'll increase generational equality and help get young people into the housing market. Prime Minister Anthony Albanese says the past year has been about delivering on election promises, but this budget is aimed at ambitious reforms. Some elements have already been announced, including NDIS spending cuts, but the details of reforms to capital gains tax discounts and negative gearing are highly anticipated. The opposition is already raising concerns that the government is breaking promises made during last year's election.
5: Foreign Minister Penny Wong has held talks with US Secretary of State Marco Rubio on Iran and the Strait of Hormuz. The US State Department says Mr. Rubio talked about ongoing efforts to restore freedom of navigation in the vital oil shipping channel, which Iran has effectively closed. US President Donald Trump has repeatedly said Western allies haven't done enough to back America. The federal government has today announced further targeted sanctions on Iranian individuals and

0: entities. A Melbourne high school has provided an update on a Year 7 student who became trapped under a train in Melbourne's inner north yesterday. Ethan Seidemann reports.
1: The student from St Aloysius College remains in hospital in a serious but stable condition following the incident at North Melbourne train station yesterday afternoon. The school says, based on information it's received, the student had been standing with friends near the edge of Platform 6 as the train arrived. His school bag became caught on the train, causing him to fall onto the tracks. Students raised the alarm, prompting a major emergency response, with crews using hydraulic lifts to lift the train off the boy. Emergency services rushed him to the Royal Children's Hospital.
0: Police are investigating a string of apparent random vandalism attacks across Melbourne after ball bearings were fired at windows and bus shelters. Ashmita Thiruslevam reports.
2: Windows were smashed at properties in Malvern East and Bentley East, where police say occupants initially feared gunshots. No one was injured, though a ball bearing was later found. Damage was also reported at multiple bus shelters across Stonington and Melbourne's south, as well as several businesses along Sydney Road in Coburg, including a restaurant, bank and juice bar. Police believe the projectiles were fired from a dark-coloured ute travelling along main roads. It's also believed the incidents were not targeted and the locations were fired at randomly.
0: Carlton President Robert Priestley says Michael Voss offered his resignation to the AFL club on Friday as the administration debated whether or not he should be sacked at some point this season. The Blues sit third last on the ladder with just one win from nine games in what was Voss's fifth year at the helm. Former Collingwood and Gold Coast ruck Josh Fraser will take over as interim senior coach. Priestley says the club had been up front with Voss as his contract was coming to an end.
3: Well, I want to say that he resigned, so the decision is mutual today. But we had been talking about all those areas we need to improve on, and that had been a very transparent conversation.
0: AFL coaches have offered their support and praise to Voss following his resignation. Melbourne coach Stephen King says he admires how Voss has handled the pressure.
4: Obviously you feel for any coach in that situation, someone I look up to from afar, the way he's handled himself under extreme pressure. I know my time will come as a coach when I'm faced with the same adversity, and I think the respect Michael's got within the industry for the way he's handled himself is a credit to him.
0: It's a dry, mostly sunny and mild day right across Victoria today, with light east to northeasterly winds and some afternoon sea breezes. Similar tomorrow, with some morning fog patches about the south and east of the state, and partly cloudy conditions in the south and northwest, mostly sunny elsewhere. In Melbourne, mostly sunny this afternoon, partly cloudy tomorrow with a top of 21, mostly sunny on Thursday and Friday with temperatures in the low 20s, a shower or two on Saturday though. Right now in Melbourne, it's 18 degrees. That's the latest from the ABC Newsroom.
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8: Thank you for your company. We are about to talk pets with Dr. Andrew Sellers-Jones, and he wants to debunk a few common myths about dogs, like do they eat grass because they feel sick, and do they only see in black and white? They're two of the myths I tell people, not sure if they're true or not. Any questions you have for our vet, Dr. Andrew Sellers-Jones, 1300 222 774. After that, we'll be talking books with Chris Humphreys, and then our favourite quiz.
9: Who said that?
8: Who said that? Who said that?
9: Who said that?
8: Yes, that is when we give you a clue and you've just got to tell us who said that. But before the 2 o'clock news, we were celebrating the joy of music and celebrating the 32nd anniversary of Pulp Fiction, that amazing dance scene between Uma Thurman and John Travolta. And we're hearing lots from you. Nick in Frankston, and I wish we had this one, he loves Hugh Grant.

out dancing down the stairs in Downing Street in Love Actually. That's one of my favourites, but Chris won't play it because he doesn't like Love Actually. In fact, he hates it. But great suggestion. What about this time? Tess says, Muriel's Wedding, when Muriel and Rhonda get progressively more enthusiastic as they lip sync and dance to Waterloo. That was absolutely hilarious. So many Grease songs. Bruce Springsteen's Dancing in the Dark. We haven't mentioned nearly enough of Dirty Dancing, have we? We should have done more of that. And what about this one? Do you remember the very last scene in Little Miss Sunshine where the whole family danced to this?

0: Oh, it's 2:10, 774 ABC Melbourne, and that was Super Freak by Rick James, voted by many people as a fabulous last dance in Little Miss Sunshine, the film. And just this one from John, remember the dance at the end of Napoleon Dynamite? That was absolutely hilarious. In fact, we did play that in our meeting this morning. It was Jamiroquai. Thank you, everybody, for celebrating the joy of music. We'll do it again tomorrow at the same time with Dylan Lewis. But next, we want to debunk a few myths. Myths we have about dogs. And who better to do that with than Dr. Andrew Sellers-Jones? You know what to do. Give us a call if you have a question. 1300 222 774.
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Yeah, so we are still trying to get hold of Dr. Andrew Sellers-Jones, our vet in residence. We believe he's in New Zealand at some sheep show. So we're just trying to find him. But if you do have a question for him, he will be here shortly on 1300.

Best Magnolia Hotel. Oh, I love Bollywood dancing. Murder on the Dance Floor in Saltburn. That was an absolute ripper. And what else have we got here? Oh, Mustang Sally and The Commitments. There are just so many fantastic dance dance tunes. And we are celebrating, of course, what was the 32nd anniversary of Pulp Fiction. I remember clearly the night I went to see that, which makes me think, I'm getting old. Keep your pet questions coming in. We will get to Andrew, 1300 222 774.

0: That one from Dirty Dancing, The Ronettes and Be My Baby. 774 ABC Melbourne. Bridget Duclos with you. And we have finally managed to find Dr. Andrew Sellers-Jones somewhere in New Zealand. Hello.
1: Oh, hi. Kia ora from New Zealand. Oh. Did you have trouble finding me?
0: We did. What are you doing in New Zealand, please?
1: I'm fortunate enough to be a part of the New Zealand Southbound Sheep Tour.
0: The sheep
1: celebrating,
0: tour.
1: Celebrating 100 years of the Southdown Society here. I can hear the FOMO in your voice.
0: That sounds fabulous.
1: And I'm sure all the listeners are wishing they were here
0: they
1: too.
0: They really also are. In fact,
1: Visiting sheep studs across the South Island, just staring at sheep.
0: Oh, how lovely.
1: What could be better?
0: What could be better? New Zealand and sheep,
1: precisely.
0: You know what they say. Now, Andrew, I know that we have quite a few calls for you asking questions, but
1: yes,
0: I know you want
1: to... happy to take those.
0: You've got a bit of homework from last week, and also you want to debunk.
1: I do. We've got a bit to get through from the other side of the ditch. So last week, you'll remember, we had some homework from Kate in Drummond, who was lamenting the fact that her vet had declined to send her medical records for her dog. Mm-hmm. Remember, she was seeking a second opinion at another vet clinic. So during the week, my in-depth, no stone unturned research confirmed my original thoughts, namely that the clinical record remains the property of the veterinary clinic,
0: mm-hmm.
1: not the patient. The owner as such. No, well, the patient doesn't own it. No, the owner.
0: No, the dog doesn't.
1: The dog doesn't know. So the owners don't have an automatic right to access this information. However, the vet is obliged to forward the history to another vet if instructed to do so by the owner. It sounds unfair, but I hope that clears that up.
0: All right.
1: It's different in the case of the medical world,

0: way. I think in the
1: Yeah.
0: medical world, I think we own our clinical history, not the doctor.
1: All right. Well, good of you
0: So
1: to do
0: there
1: your
0: you go.
1: homework, even though you are at a sheep tour in New
0: I'm
1: Zealand.
0: multitasking here, I can tell
1: You
0: you.
1: really are. Now, what dog myths debunked? I tell people things about dogs all the time, and I'm sure they're not true.
0: I'm sure. That's really what was the catalyst for this segment, I thought, today. The information you put over the airwaves, which needs to be vetted, so to speak.
1: So to speak, by the
0: And
1: vet. So, what are these things that we think about dogs that potentially
0: well,
1: are not true?
0: there's lots of there's like things that, you were told when you were little, if you swallowed your chewing gum, it just sits in your stomach and gets bigger and bigger and never goes anywhere. Do you remember that? Did you get that one when you were little?
1: No, I didn't get that one.
0: What about cracking your knuckles? That causes arthritis. If you
1: No,
0: crack
1: never
0: them
1: got
0: cracking your noise.
1: that. What sort of
0: Oh,
1: parents did you have?
0: what sort of childhood did you have?
1: I'm
0: They
1: worried about
0: obviously didn't
1: your.
0: care.
1: I'm worried
0: They
1: about
0: didn't
1: your
0: care.
1: childhood more. I was told that if I didn't eat carrots, I'd lose my sight.
0: Yes, that's another great one. That's a great
1: Yeah,
0: one.
1: yeah.
0: So in the pet world, so one that you hear all the time, and you brought it up before, was dogs eating grass is an indicator that dogs are unwell. Well, I want to debunk this one. I think dogs pick at grass for all sorts of other reasons, like just boredom. They're omnivores. We've spoken about this before in this segment. They just love eating anything. That they could be attention seeking. It could be enjoyable. They could have a little bit of a desire for a bit more fiber in their diet. But it's definitely not. People think that they're doing it to induce vomiting.
1: Yeah.
0: If you've got a bright, bouncy, happy, good appetite, toileting normally dog,
1: Don't worry.
0: then totally don't worry about it. I mean, if you sprayed your lawn with Roundup or glyphosate, you probably wouldn't encourage it. But otherwise, it's totally fine.
1: What
0: Yeah, you don't want to
1: about
0: worry about that.
1: the myth that they eat them for vitamins?
0: Were you just listening to me? No,
1: I listened to him. You
0: no,
1: didn't
0: that's
1: mention vitamins.
0: well, clearly, what vitamin are they getting from grass?
1: Oh
0: Vitamin
1: no.
0: G? Is
1: Some
0: that even a vitamin? Gosh, we're really discovering new things on this show today.
1: 1300 triple two
0: No,
1: 774 if you've got a question for Andrew Sellers Jones, who is debunking this. Before you go on, I need there's an important caller who's been waiting for a while. Barbara, hello.
2: Oh, hello. Hi,
0: Hi,
2: Bridge. Hi,
0: Barbara.
2: Dr. Andrew. Dr. Andrew, I'm ringing because my little dog was attacked by two other dogs earlier this year. Yeah, it was awful. It was bizarre and awful. And look, she had injuries on her back and her neck, and she's recovered really, really well. But the thing is, I always do a circuit walk around my neighbourhood, and you know what it's like. Your neighbours know your dogs, and you know everyone else's dogs, and so it's a very social thing. And she loves all the other dogs. The last 8 weeks, she does not want to go on that walk. Sometimes I will get her halfway and she just freezes. Sometimes I can't even get her to the end of my property and she just freezes, wants to go back.
0: So yeah, what sort of dog have you got, Barbara?
2: She's a beagle and
0: Oh, she's a beagle. Okay.
2: Look, she's just one of the friendliest, happiest dogs. And
0: And
2: I can
0: how
2: take
0: old is
2: her,
0: she?
2: she's
0: How
2: eight.
0: old is she? She's 8 years old. Okay.
2: Eight, yeah. And look, I can take her down the beach and she's very happy to socialize with other dogs. It's just the circuit
0: And
2: walk.
0: this attack happened locally. Was it
2: Yes, and local
0: on the circuit
2: dogs.
0: walk? Yeah.
2: Yeah.
0: Any
2: And at the spot.
0: legal implications from that, Barbara? Did anything come of it?
2: No. No, no, no. Look, neighbours around the corner, the dogs were on the lead, they broke the lead.
0: Oh, okay.
2: You know,
0: Oh,
2: it was just it
0: horrible.
2: was just an,
0: I hate seeing that. It's
2: yeah,
0: horrible, horrible.
2: it was
0: So
2: awful and
0: this
2: bizarre.
0: sounds like a classic case of just like post-traumatic stress disorder, really. It's
2: Yes,
0: like,
2: yes.
0: total fear of it happening again. It's a very, very fear-inducing, anxiety-inducing event that happened. So you definitely don't want to be forcing that. You can't sort of make them do it. Remember, we've talked about anxiety and stuff. It's a visceral sort of primitive brain response. So you can't sort of cajole them out of that. Once it's in there,
2: Yeah.
0: you can't sort of make it better. So just, try to recognize it really early before she sort of freezes and stuff. Just looking at her face, looking at her eyes, where her ear position, her tail might go down. And then when that happens, just turn around and go somewhere else,
2: Yeah.
0: divert the route so she
2: Yeah.
0: feels better about it. Offer a treat, re
2: Andrew,
0: encourage her.
2: that's the thing, Andrew. She's a beagle and she won't even
0: Oh,
2: take
0: yeah.
2: a treat when she's
0: Oh.
2: like her.
0: See,
2: So.
0: that shows you the level of anxiety we

0: feeling with
1: Yeah.
0: Mary. And it sounds like she's happy otherwise. So I don't think anxiolytic medication's indicated in this
1: Oh,
0: case,
1: no.
0: but I think just pick it up early and then recognize it, divert her, like sit,
1: Yeah.
0: have a treat, play a game with her, do something else, and then change the route.
1: Yeah.
0: Excuse me. So she's tries to desensitize her to that, and hopefully each time you go, she'll be feel less anxious each time.
1: Yeah. So you think
0: Yep.
1: just like slowly, slowly try to keep it doing it or just stop altogether?
0: Yeah. I tried for before I gave up. I'd try, but just it's about picking it before she freezes. That's I think
1: Yeah.
0: that's the end point. We've got to get there earlier, and then make her
1: Yeah.
0: feel more reassured. Yeah.
1: Yeah. Oh,
0: Good
1: thank
0: luck.
1: you.
0: Good
1: Thank you
0: luck.
1: so
0: Yeah.
1: much.
0: Good
1: Thanks,
0: luck. Good
1: Bridge.
0: luck,
1: See you,
0: Barbara.
1: Barbara.
0: That's a horrible
1: 1-800-222-774 for questions for Andrew Sellers-Jones. No, it's awful, isn't it? Nothing worse. Okay, so
0: I've
1: we're
0: got
1: not
0: another
1: allowed
0: one.
1: to. So they eat grass because they want to, is
0: Well,
1: what
0: yeah,
1: we've
0: they're not. It
1: learned.
0: does. It's
1: They're
0: not. It's
1: not
0: the.
1: doing it because they
0: Yeah,
1: feel sick.
0: exactly.
1: Is
0: They're
1: it
0: not trying to
1: different for
0: induce their own
1: cats?
0: vomiting.
1: Pat wants to know.
0: Cats are obligate carnivores, so look, unless it's causing actual issues, are they vomiting after it copiously? Are they unwell otherwise? If not, it's not a problem.
1: Okay.
0: Let's pick our battles.
1: All right. Myth one.
0: Myth two:
1: Yep.
0: dogs dragging their bottoms, otherwise called scooting, along the ground have worms. That's a very common thing I hear a lot. Far more likely to be due to Dr. Duclos.
1: Anal,
0: Correct.
1: yeah,
0: Anal
1: that
0: glands.
1: they anal glands, yep.
0: Anal gland issue. Just these two horrible little glands at either side of the bottom,
1: Yeah.
0: which in turn is often related to skin or other allergy. They sort of, chicken and the egg, they sort of cause each other problems. So that's by far the most common cause
1: And they
0: of
1: could be
0: that.
1: just itchy too. I mean, just have an itchy bum, which not, could have nothing to do with anything.
0: Well, that's
1: Oh,
0: the skin allergy component that I just
1: yes.
0: mentioned.
1: All
0: But
1: right.
0: yeah,
1: Gee, you're
0: it's possible
1: feisty
0: that.
1: today, aren't you?
0: No, I'm not. I'm just you push the buttons and I'll do the vet stuff. How's that sound? Yeah.
1: Kylie says that her Airedale banjo loves to eat new grass at the park, so she grew pet grass for him, but he won't touch it. She reckons he's just trying to mess with
0: Yeah. Making a gel so that her grasses are just not good enough.
1: Yeah. All right. Myth number three, Dr. Andrew.
0: You mentioned before about dogs being colorblind.
1: Yes,
0: Did you mention
1: I did.
0: that? That's not true either. They don't have the full spectrum that we see. And I think effectively they're red, green colorblind. So that they sort of pick up on yellows and blues and mixture of that, which sort of kind of, I guess, a greeny sort of color. So picking balls that are red and you're throwing them in the grass is probably not the best idea. So pick yellow or blue balls if you're
1: Yeah.
0: throwing the ball, or toys and things like that. So that's definitely been debunked.
1: That's another bunker. Yep.
0: Do another one, or do you
1: Yeah.
0: want
1: No, I'm
0: to?
1: loving
0: Okay,
1: this.
0: one we hear all the time as veterinarians when people ring up, they say, "Oh, my dog's not very well, and his nose is not wet." So this theory
1: Ah, I
0: that
1: worry.
0: healthy, of course you do, healthy dogs have a wet nose. We, as I say, we do hear this a lot. It's true to say that a wet nose is normal. Like it helps with enhanced sort of smelling ability and cooling off to a degree. But a dry nose can be equally healthy, especially after sleeping. Often dogs will have a dry nose if it's really hot weather, dry conditions. It's nothing to worry about.
1: All right.
0: Obviously, if there's any change to the integrity of the nasal skin, like it's called the nasal planum, if you want to be
1: Of course it
0: technical.
1: is.
0: Yes, PLANUM for
1: Thank you.
0: listeners.
1: Yes.
0: Then it's if that's cracked or dry or scaly or any scabs or bleeding, that's not normal. I'm not saying that, but just the wetness of the nose,
1: Don't worry.
0: just chill about that. Yeah.
1: All right. If you've got a question for our Dr. Andrew Sellers-Jones, 1-800-222-774. Alan has texted to say the carrot thing I was talking about. I was saying that if you don't eat your carrots, you won't see
0: Carrots.
1: well. Apparently, the carrot thing was a lie started by the British in World War II to explain why their pilots could see the enemy coming. How about that? At least my one's got a little bit of truth to it.
0: That's an interesting one. I think carrots have their benefits, but I don't think that's one of them.
1: All right, what's another myth?
0: Okay, I've got another one. So everyone says, we've talked about this as well previously, the dogs age 7 years for every human year. Now we've spoken about this before, and it's much more complex than just a linear relationship. So it depends on breed slash size. Okay, so smaller dogs

0: mature more quickly, but larger dogs age more quickly, if that makes sense. So smaller dogs get to sort of, to through puberty and grow up quickly. Larger dogs are slower to do that, but at the other end, they age more quickly and don't make have long life expectancy. Smaller dogs have a higher life expectancy, if that makes sense.
1: So
0: Some
1: for
0: people always
1: a
0: people talk about that
1: Labrador,
0: 1 to 7. Yes,
1: how many
0: for
1: years
0: example.
1: would you go for how many dog
0: But it's
1: years for a
0: not,
1: year?
0: but it's not, that's what I'm saying. It's not one equals this. It's like it's a sliding scale. So 1 year might be 1 year. So they've passed puberty already. So 1 year already,
1: Okay.
0: they're going to be 14 or something,
1: That's a
0: human
1: shame.
0: years, you know. So,
1: Yeah.
0: but your boy's okay. Don't worry. I know where you're
1: Oh.
0: going with this.
1: Okay.
0: It's all right.
1: Not all about me. Okay,
0: Come on.
1: Andrew, what any others that we should know about? Because all of those you've said are
0: Well,
1: things I've told people.
0: God, that comes as a shock. Well, to not leave cats out of the picture, cats purring, people think, oh, that's a happy cat, but purring for a cat is a
1: Soothing.
0: self-soothing mechanism, really. And they can be, I've seen cats purring just as they're about to rip my throat out, you
1: So it
0: know.
1: doesn't mean they're happy.
0: No, not necessarily. I mean, people
1: Yeah.
0: think it's great, but they can just be sitting there contemplating, thinking their next move. I'm just chilling now while I think about, attacking you or something, or, attacking the dog or whatever. So that's another one. Also, in the feline world, milk for cats, people, I think this is the cartoons we grew up with have always
1: Yes,
0: got
1: yeah.
0: Sylvester loving milk and everything. A lot of cats are actually lactose intolerant, I believe. So feeding cats milk is not ideal, and it's not really part of their diet. They're obligate carnivores, as we keep saying. So, feeding a complete and balanced animal-based protein diet is what they require. Not
1: All right.
0: a saucer of milk for the cat, you know.
1: Cheryl has a question for you. Hello, Cheryl.
2: Hi, how are you?
1: Good,
0: Hey,
1: thanks.
0: Cheryl.
2: Hi, I've got a beautiful rescue dog, Staffy Cross, and had her for some time. But she had, when I picked her up from the last dog's home, they told me she had an ear infection and they'd fixed it. But she ends up being quite expensive going to the vet every time she incessantly itches the ear. We get an injection. Sometimes it lasts 6 weeks, 8 weeks, sometimes only 4 weeks. So I was just
0: Yeah.
2: wondering, is there a natural, something natural I can do?
0: Well, look, ear infections are they're super common, and we don't
2: Yeah.
0: know anything about your girl's past history. So, did she have something as a puppy that might have changed the architecture of the ear? Is it now chronically narrowed? Just remember, ears are just an extension of skin. They're a specialized type of skin that's now in a canal, and an L-shaped canal. So they are just they're prone to other things that skin gets. So skin allergy, what happens if your dog's got general allergy, the skin, which is continuing down the ear canal, will get inflamed. Suddenly the canal gets narrowed, it doesn't aerate properly, doesn't dry out, all the wax and all the inflammatory exudate builds up, and opportunistic things like bacteria and Malassezia, which is like a yeast, love it down there, that new environment. So it's a complex thing associated with, you've got to think of it being associated with skin disease. So often anti-inflammatories, I'm sure you've been down this path with your vet, anti-inflammatories to reduce the inflammation, opens the canal up, and then you've got a chance to clean it out properly with the various medications. Has your vet been taking swabs, Cheryl, of it and seeing what's down the ear
2: Yes, he
0: canal?
2: does.
0: So you know your enemy, as we say, you know what you're dealing with. So that means that the
2: Yeast.
0: medication can be targeted, but you're really into a it sounds like you're into a chronic state here, which needs ongoing management rather than cure. So control rather than cure. So it might be that you're on a very, very low cortisone dose twice a week just to keep that inflammation at bay. It might be that every weekend you have the joy of putting some cleaning agents down there, and there's great stuff. It's very gentle and very, also you've got to be careful about the eardrum, which is sensitive, and not all medication can be used down there if the eardrum's not intact. The vet would have explained all this to you, I'm sure. But that's the thing, where as with a lot of skin disease, it's chronic, and with humans too, it's a chronic condition which needs long-term management and control rather than cure. You've got to get your mind around that. Having said all that, sometimes there's operations if the ears are absolutely atrocious and full of gunk and

0: They've just it's just a nightmare for everyone. There are surgical options as well.
1: Okay, in St Albans, Julie, what's your question?
2: Hi, I am calling about my beautiful dog that I got from Alice Springs Pound about 6 8 months ago, and she's what they call a low rider in the territory. Can you hear me?
0: Go ahead, go ahead. We're all ears.
2: So she's what they call a low rider. She's got an incredibly long body, but she looks like a Kelpie who's kind of been cut off at the knees. So I'm just wondering if there's
0: Kelpie,
2: any way I can.
0: Kelpie Dachshund Cross, is that right?
2: Maybe I think all either that or corgi. There's a lot of corgis
0: Oh
2: in the
0: yeah, right,
2: territory,
0: okay.
2: corgis. So I'm just
0: Okay.
2: wondering if there's any way, because I reckon there's a bit of staffy in her as well. She's got an incredibly muscular torso. Just is there any way you can find out what breed her dog is?
0: So you can do sort of there's genetic testing available which will give you a bit of a breakdown, like with us, where did we come from sort of thing. Yes, there is. If you speak to your vet about that, they can really help with that and give you a bit of a idea of the breakdown of what breed components are in your dog, I
1: Mm.
0: think. So
1: It'd be
0: I
1: interesting
0: think
1: to
0: that's a
1: know.
0: possibility. Yeah, it would be interesting to know. It sounds like you should send a photo in of that, Julie. It
1: Yeah,
0: sounds
1: send
0: like
1: us
0: a
1: a photo, Julie.
0: really interesting.
2: Happily, I can send you a video. She's
1: Better still.
0: is it working out well? Is it fitting into the family well and everything?
2: She's been absolutely delightful. I didn't expect to get a dog, and then a friend recommended that I just stop on a road trip. She got into the car and drove with me for 5 days back to
1: Oh,
2: Melbourne.
1: good bonding. Hope
2: Now
1: that's
2: she's
1: not theft, Julie, is
2: completely ingratiated herself into the
1: Oh,
2: household.
1: Julie,
2: It's
1: what a
2: delightful.
1: delight. There's nothing better. That is so sweet.
0: That's a great story. Yeah.
1: Whoa, just got time for Grace. Grace is in Northcote. Hello, Grace.
3: Oh, hi. How are you? Thank you
1: Good.
3: for your segment.
1: Pleasure.
0: No worries.
3: Well, my daughter has a sweet little dog who's very bonded to her, but she's just had a baby and I'm up there a
0: Ah,
3: lot.
0: yes.
3: The little dog didn't love me because she's so close to my daughter, but now when I take her for walks or if I want to go up and I arrive there, the dog hides and she runs away from me. So what can I do?
0: That's still happening, you said?
3: Yeah,
0: Yes.
3: yeah.
0: And how's the dog responded to the baby coming home?
3: Oh, quite
0: The new
3: well.
0: baby.
3: Yeah, she hops up onto the lounge when my daughter's feeding the baby. She always wants to be where my daughter is.
0: Yes.
3: But, no aggression or anything.
0: As a side note, and sorry to be a wet blanket, but I would not
3: No.
0: have the dog up on the couch when you're feeding the baby. I think there needs to be absolute separation between
3: Right.
0: dogs and babies. Then they
3: Right.
0: don't get jealous, but they do feel displacement, right? If they think I'm normally on your daughter's lap,
3: Yep.
0: now there's a baby there and the baby's super close to my most treasured person in the world. I don't
3: Yep.
0: like that. I might just move that baby out of the way and just grab it gently and pull it away. I'm very, very take a very, very firm stance with this, and there needs to be separation
3: Okay.
0: until you know just the child's, and this can
1: Yeah.
0: take till the child's 6 years old, really, until the child can actually defend itself from a dog that could do something. So that's the first point. And I know it's not your actual question. In your case, Grace, I think spending quality time with the dog, doing all the fun stuff with it. So taking it for walks, try to be there at mealtime. You're the one feeding the dog. You've just got
3: Right.
0: to try and create that bond. And the other thing is your daughter has to start breaking down the bond with the dog, because I think what you're describing to me with the new baby and the dog is very attached to your daughter, but now there's a priority there. Okay,
3: Right.
0: so the baby needs to take first place, and the dog needs to know its place, which is not on the couch during feeding time. It's on the floor. It gets fed separately. It doesn't have shared space with the child. It has different toys to the child, so there's no mix up with that either.
3: Yeah.
0: Accidents happen when dogs' toys get mixed up with children's toys, and the child's got the toy, and the dog says, "Oh, that's my toy." There's a whole thing about this. We could have a whole segment on this,
1: Well,
0: and
1: we
0: we
1: might
0: might
1: do that
0: do that.
1: another time,
0: Might do
1: because
0: that
1: it
0: another
1: is,
0: time, because
1: it's a
0: we
1: very
0: are running
1: important.
0: out of time.
1: No,
0: Yes,
1: it really
0: but
1: is. It's
0: yes.
1: just
0: So
1: so
0: just
1: important.
0: make it a better, make it all about sort of you and the dog, Grace, and then just but then trying to and the other side of the coin is breaking down the bond between the dog and your daughter.
1: Good on you, Grace. Thank you very much.
0: Good luck,
1: Andrew
0: Grace.
1: Sellers-Jones, we'll let you get back to your sheep
0: I'll
1: tour.
0: get back. I can't wait
1: All the
0: for some
1: very
0: more
1: best of
0: sheep.
1: luck with that. Can't wait to
0: Thanks.
1: see the photos.
0: Be back to see you in person next week.
1: Yeah, I can hardly wait. All the best, Dr. Andrew Sellers-Jones, our resident vet, and from dogs to echidnas, Chris Humphreys from Avenue Bookstore has the most magnificent new book, The Enigmatic Echidna. Hello, Christina.
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0: enigmatic echidna.
1: The enigmatic
0: echidna. Hard word to say, isn't it?
1: For some, yes, for sure.
0: And I'm the one that works on the radio.
1: Yes, so it is by Danielle Claude, who is a biologist and natural history author, and it's just come in this week. Now, I was particularly drawn to it, Bridge, because the echidna, well, you may not know this, nobody knows this, was the subject of my Year 7 Science Prize entry.
0: Oh, really?
1: Yep.
0: What did you have to do for it?
1: It was a national competition and you did have to just do something sciencey. So I chose the echidna, and so really I'm just keeping up to date with developments in the field at this stage.
0: So you just chose the echidna and then you went and did all your research about the echidna and had nice little pictures and that sort of gear?
1: Yes, indeed.
0: Did you dress up as an echidna?
1: No, I didn't go that far, and that could perhaps explain why I did not get a prize.
0: They are enigmatic, though, echidnas. I mean, there's something really fascinating about them. I sort of get that.
1: Oh, they're just extraordinary. Mm. They're just a contradiction in everything they do. And this book I particularly love because it's a great mix of natural history, science, and then her personal involvement to like different stories of being in compounds with echidnas as they burrow about.
0: So is it fiction or non-fiction?
1: No, it's non-fiction.
0: It's non-fiction.
1: Yeah. So some of the things about echidnas, first we know they're a monotreme, so that means they're an egg-laying creature, but that actually, well, they don't suckle their young, they don't have nipples, but they do secrete milk, and that's how they feed them after.
0: Interesting.
1: And the most delightful name for a baby echidna, it's a puggle.
0: A puggle.
1: A puggle.
0: Oh, that's so cute. And what's a group of echidnas called? You should have known that for your assignment.
1: I do, and I did. It's actually called a parade of echidnas.
0: A parade of echidnas.
1: And it sort of references their completely intriguing and unique reproductive system. So the female echidna she may be followed by what's called an echidna train or parade. There could be up to 14 male echidnas trundling along behind it. Oh. Now, these aren't animals that live in groups. These 14 males appear from nowhere and follow her for 5, 6, 7 days.
0: Trying to date her, court her.
1: Court is mate, one word. That's a
0: mate.
1: Euphemism.
0: Okay.
1: And finally, one will and the others go, oh, fair enough, and trundle off on their eternal search for ants.
0: That's really sort of sad.
1: And here's something else you didn't know, that they have a four-pronged penis.
0: Really?
1: Now, that might have been redacted from my Year 7 assignment by the nuns.

0: or cabined arrangement herself. There's a lot going on there.
1: This is sort of stuff David Attenborough would have told us.
0: Well, do you know what? David Attenborough actually has a species of echidna named after him. In Australia, there's the short-beaked echidna, and in New Guinea, there's the long-beaked, and that's where the one was named for him.
1: This is, what you're telling me is fascinating. I'm with Chris Humphreys. We're talking about Danielle Clode's book, The Enigmatic Echidna. This is a learning book, but you're fascinated. Like, you are really enjoying this.
0: Well, everything about them is extraordinary. They're amazing escape artists. Like, if you put them in a cage that had, say, a dozen bricks on top, they're so strong and such good climbers and so adaptive and determined, they will get out. In fact, she was talking about this group of them at a wonderful sanctuary in South Australia she visited. And the keeper there was saying that, you know, quite often they will actually escape, but then days later they'll escape back in for no apparent reason.
1: So bizarre. And their whole spiky thing going on is obviously just their protection, so no one comes near them. I wonder who their predators are. Did you learn that in your assignment?
0: They don't actually have too many predators because they can burrow into the ground quite quickly, so they're off-putting. It takes some seconds to burrow down. They can hide away from fire quite quickly as well. They lower their body temperature. They go into a state of torpor. They're incredibly adaptable.
1: Do you think that they stay with the man?
0: No, they're quite, they only lay one egg and they do not have a big social life. They don't. You don't have herds of echidnas socialising together.
1: Oh, okay, that's sad.
0: Well, they seem quite happy. This is what's so interesting about this book is that Danielle is a zoologist and obviously expert in her field, and the research is still going on with them because they're so hard to study in their natural environment.
1: I wonder how you even get close to them to know all this stuff.
0: And then, of course, they behave entirely differently if they're in captivity because that's not where they want to be.
1: Elaine wants to know, is a baby platypus a puggle? I wonder.
0: Elaine, I'll do some homework on that.
1: It's the least you could do. I wonder.
0: Expand my book chat to, well, do you know, Danielle did write another one on koalas, but once she knocks one out on the platypus, although there's a fellow called Harry Burrell, perhaps, he, I think, has written quite well on the platypus.
1: Well, Trudy tells us there's a long-form interview with the author you're talking about, Danielle Clode, available on the ABC Nightlife program on the app.
0: That would be worth a listen.
1: So she's been right out and about. That is amazing. So The Enigmatic Echidna, and you would say a big yes to reading that one?
0: Oh, yes. And you don't have to have done a Year 7 project on it to be interested.
1: No. Well, you could redo that project, and I think you'd be able to...
0: I think Danielle already has at a much greater level of expertise.
1: We brought up the amazing David Attenborough. Haven't you just felt sort of warm and fuzzy this week about just the amazing life he has had?
0: Oh, yeah. And that he had a biography a few years ago, I would think, called The Adventures of a Young Naturalist. So that's the same sort of thing. Somebody who just is obsessed with the animal world and has brought so much joy to everyone as a result of it.
1: Are there other animal books that you would recommend?
0: Of recent times, I might have mentioned it before, but Chloe Dalton won the Wainwright Prize, which is a British prize for nature writing. And hers was about raising a baby leveret. So not a puggle, a leveret,
1: which is a word for a baby hare.
0: And she didn't name it. She wanted to raise it look after it as a wild creature. She found it during COVID when she was living in the British countryside. She just writes so beautifully about nature, about sort of accepting the life pace of this leveret to her own, calming everything, being at one with the natural world.
1: It's beautiful. So I'm wondering, is nature the new black? You know how history's become really popular now with the rest of history and all those podcasts? I reckon nature's become totally...
0: Well, it's very soothing. I mean, you... Like everybody would have been lost in an Attenborough video series with the wonderful baby BBC productions.
1: Well, we've got confirmation from Paul. Yes, a baby platypus is called a muggle. This one from Lorraine, we love when echidnas are in our garden. But then Al Crockett says, you never see mid-sized echidnas, you only ever see tiny ones. Why is that, Christina?
0: Well, they're pretty much the same species Australia-wide, unlike other mammals that have different variations. So I'm not sure. And they don't necessarily stay in one spot.
1: Right. Yeah. No, they're not easy. I have seen one in the wild.
0: I have seen quite big ones.
1: Yeah. Okay. Yeah.

0: Chris Humphries is with me. We're talking about The Enigmatic Echidna by Danielle Clode, also Raising Hair by Chloe Dalton. What must we read this week? I have just read, or am reading, The Heir Apparent. We interviewed the author on Monday. Gosh, I enjoyed it.
1: That was our biggest selling book for Mother's Day, along with The Correspondent. Everyone's loving it.
0: Yeah.
1: But the other one that's got a ton of buzz, and we've only just gotten it back into stock yesterday, was a book called Yesteryear by, oh my gosh, I'm going to think of her name in a minute.
0: Caro Claire
1: Burke.
0: Yeah.
1: Sounds very Irish, but she's American. This is hilarious. It is. It centres on a woman who's a very self-satisfied influencer as a trad wife. She's got 8 million followers. She does videos of her perfect farmhouse, her cowboy husband, her sourdough. But in the background, there's a team of nannies, a producer, industrial ovens. And she's seething with fury. She seems a very unhappy woman. And not very far into the book, she wakes up one morning and she is a trad wife. She's back in the 1800s and she has to get wood.
0: But she hasn't got all the stuff. Not the nannies and not the big industrial kitchens.
1: No, not even a family who are particularly fond of her.
0: Oh,
1: she's deranged. She's a mad woman running out into the fields and being caught in bear traps.
0: Clever.
1: Yes. So that one is the sensation of the moment.
0: That is our read of the week. Yesteryear by Caro Claire Burke. Yay. Love it. Thank you, Chris. Always a joy to speak to you. Chris Humphries from Avenue Bookstore, our bookseller. Thank you so much. I wanted to add, by the way, that Dr. Dog by Babette Cole was a great book about a dog. Do you remember that one?
1: It was
0: about a dog that was a doctor.
1: His family were constantly getting sick and he went on holiday to avoid them.
0: He did indeed. You
1: to
0: remember.
1: To a cruise ship, which be an error in hindsight.
0: Yes, don't go near a cruise ship right now. It is 12 minutes to 3, which means it is time for...
2: Who said that?
0: Who said that? Who said that?
2: Who said that?
0: Yeah, simple. We play a voice. You just have to tell us who said that. Here's the first one. It's easy.
3: I had rather thought that I would celebrate my 100th birthday quietly, but it seems that many of you have had other ideas.
0: Who said that? 1300 222 774. A prize from the ABC Closet for our winner.

0: Oh, there's an oldie but a goodie. Graham Bonnet, Warm Ride. It is 9 minutes to three. Bridget Duclos with you on 774 ABC Melbourne. And time to play...
1: Who said that?
0: Who said that? Who said that?
2: Who said that?
0: Okay, clue one is ridiculously easy, but here it is.
3: I had rather thought that I would celebrate my 100th birthday quietly, but it seems that many of you have had other ideas.
0: Okay, who said that? 1300 222 774.
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9: Afternoons with Bridget Duclos.
1: Who said that?
0: Who said that? Who said that?
2: Who said that?
0: Okay, it is time to play Who Said That? And first in line is Betty in Hampton. Hello, Betty.
10: Hi there. How are you, Bridget?
0: Good. Welcome to Who Said That? It was a pretty easy one. Do you think you know who it was?
10: I think it was David Attenborough.
0: Oh, yes. Well done, Betty. Are you a fan? What an amazing man.
10: Extraordinary. He was just amazing. Yeah. He is amazing.
0: He truly is amazing, and he looks about 70, not 100. He's incredible. All right, Betty, well done. This means you are going to move on to... I might just get you to turn your radio down there, Betty, if I could. There we go. We are going to move on to clue number two. I'll play it for you, Betty, and you tell me who said that.
11: Come home, we like you here. To explain that, it was like my parents always taught me that the world won't always like you, but you can't count on the world to like you. Mm. You come home to be liked.
0: Oh, Betty, who said that?
10: Michelle Obama.
0: Oh, nice. Well done, Betty. We are giving away, well, breakfast show, giving away tickets to be in the audience of Michelle Obama. Are you a fan?
10: Very much so.
0: I know. Wouldn't you love to go and see her, Betty? I'm very jealous. Yeah. Well done. That means we move up to question three, clue number three. I'll play this for you, and all you need to do is tell me who said that.
12: No bleeps or blunders, sometimes I wonder if I could make a life in the land down under. Thunder and rain, I change the game. Give me your footy, I can make it from long range.
0: Who said that, Betty?
10: No, you've lost me, Bridget.
0: Oh, Betty, I'm sorry. You were doing so well.
10: Never mind.
0: He has been in the news this week, but thank you for playing, Betty. Nicole is in Greenvale. Hello, Nicole.
13: Hey, how you going?
0: Good. Do you know who said that?
13: I've no idea. Some kind of rapper.
0: Yeah.
13: Puff Diddy rapper.
0: Puff Diddy. No, it's not.
13: No idea.
0: It's not the P Dids, but thank you, Nicole. 1300-222-774 to play Who Said That? Let's hear it again.
12: No bleeps or blunders, sometimes I wonder if I could make a life in the land down under. Thunder and rain, I change the game. Give me your footy, I can make it from long range.
0: Audrey, hello.
14: Why? I have no idea. I'm sorry.
0: Now, Audrey, this person was in the news this week because of a kind deed he did for some students at a school. Any idea?
14: I don't. I'm sorry. I rang because I knew another one. Didn't realise we were moving down.
0: Oh, we move on, Audrey. There is no rest for the wicked. Thank you for playing. Greg is in North Bourne. Hello, Greg. Do you know who said that?
15: I think, Bridge, that it's Snoop Dogg.
0: Yes. It is Snoop Dogg. He did a lovely thing where he recorded a song with a student for Ringer Park High in Werribee. If you'd like the song, actually, just text us Snoop and we'll send it to you, the story, I should say. Well done, Greg. Very nice. Are you ready to move on?
15: I am.
0: All right. Tell us who said that.
16: Day my hair had turned to jelly, it's true. And day me every morning without any makeup, without clothes. With little black dots all over my head, was the most revolting thing. And I used to say, hello, sluggo.

0: That's a blast from the past. Who said that?
1: Wasn't Denise Drysdale, was it?
0: No, Greg, you're heading in the right area, though, and I've got to say...
1: I was in the wrong spot there.
0: Yeah, no, you're in the right area, but I was the same. Well done, Greg. Unfortunately, no cigar. Callum, hello. Do you know who said that?
2: No idea, sorry.
0: Oh, never mind, Callum. It's someone from the past. You might have to be a little bit older to know. Kelly, hello.
3: Hello.
0: Who said that, Kelly?
3: Oh my gosh, it's not, it's, oh my God.
0: That's exactly what I did when I heard it.
3: It's the mean guy. It's the mean.
0: Oh, no.
3: The dog. Oh, yes. Sorry.
0: No, all right, you're gone. Jeanette, who said that?
4: Hello.
0: Hi, Jeanette. Who said that?
4: Jeannie Little.
0: Oh, well done. Very well done. Good on you, Jeanette. That is correct, which leads us to our last one. If you get this one right, you will.

0: Ah, yes. Well done, John. You are the winner. That's how you play the game. Good on you, John. You are the winner. We'll have a beautiful prize from our ABC closet. Congratulations.
1: And go Hawks.
0: Okay. Go Hawks. That was John from Rosebud. That was, of course, Michael Voss. Goodbye to our regional listeners. Ali Moore joins me, ready for her drive program after three. How are you, Ali?
2: Very well, thank you.
0: What are you up to today?
2: We are having a bit of a chat about crime. I don't know whether you're on your way home. You might be listening to this as you stand at a bus stop, keen to know what state it's in. There's been this whole spate of attacks, apparently using ball bearing guns or BB guns, and police are looking for help to try and work out who's behind that. At the same time, the government has announced some money for hospitality venues to try and beef up their security. We'll have a chat to the police minister as well. So a bit of a crime theme, but also something really different. Would you take a cruise?
0: Absolutely, 1,000,000% no.
2: And have you always felt like that?
0: Yeah,
2: or is that a new thing?
0: No, it's nothing to do with what's happened. I don't like the idea of being stuck on the sea. Would you?
2: With people that you may or
0: with
2: may not like.
0: I may or may not like, and I'd feel trapped and claustrophobic, and I'd get seasick. Do you want any more reasons?
2: No. I don't want to go on a cruise with you. No, look, I'm sort of in the same category, I think, but it's a remarkably resilient part of the tourism industry. Mm. And so we're keen to know. I really want to know from people, after what's happened, particularly with this so-called rat virus affected ship, that's not a very nice way of putting it. We'll give you a few more details, but just whether that has put you off. Mm. We all remember what happened during COVID, so is it still an attractive option? And a final question for people, if you are working from home, has your pay packet been affected? An astounding number of companies are apparently changing how they reward people in relation to how often they're in the office.
0: Oh, that's terrible.
2: We'll be okay, because
0: we're always here. Ali Moore, thank you. That is the Drive program from just after the 3 o'clock news. That's it from us. Thank you to Virginia and Chris. See you tomorrow.
3: Hi, this is Charlie Pickering. 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
4: Good afternoon, Nicholas Hines with ABC News. Carlton has begun its search for a seventh AFL coach in 14 years, following the resignation of Michael Voss. Costa Haritos reports.
5: Michael Voss's time as senior coach of Carlton has come to an end after he jumped before he was pushed out by the board following a string of disappointing on-field performances. The Blues are 1-8 to start the 2026 season, but won just 9 games last year before senior players Charlie Curnow, Tom Silvani and Tom De Koning all left for other clubs. CEO Graham Wright says the club's mishandling of forward Elijah Hollins' mental health episode, which resulted in a $75,000 fine from the AFL, had nothing to do with the timing of Voss's resignation. Assistant coach Josh Fraser has been appointed interim senior coach.
4: Geelong coach Chris Scott has labelled Michael Voss an AFL icon following his decision to resign from Carlton. Despite the team's recent poor form, he did coach Carlton to consecutive finals appearances in 2023 and 2024. Scott says nothing will change Voss's standing within the sport.
6: We were both fortunate to be coached by Lee Matthews, who I regard as the greatest ever. And he always used to say, no matter who you are, your time will come to an end at some point. And I know Michael will handle this situation with dignity, as he always does.
4: Prosecutors have sensationally dropped murder and manslaughter charges against the man who was accused of killing Melbourne woman Isla Bell and putting her remains in a fridge. Here's court reporter Christian Silver.
7: Isla Bell's remains were found in a Melbourne tip in November 2024, about 6 weeks after she was last seen at the home of St Kilda East resident Marat Ganyev. Prosecutors alleged Mr Ganyev killed Miss Bell and put her remains in a fridge, which was shifted around Melbourne for several weeks. Today, the Supreme Court heard murder and manslaughter charges had been discontinued against Mr Ganyev and a new charge of attempting to pervert the course of justice would be laid. Prosecutors also dropped all charges against another man, Eyal Yaffe, who was accused of covering up the death.
4: Victorian opposition leader Jess Wilson has used her budget reply speech in Parliament to accuse the state government of deceiving voters. In her formal speech responding to last week's state budget, Ms Wilson pushed her plans for a hiring freeze in the public service and for gradual land tax relief. The QMP also took aim at Labor's budget, saying it was being spun by the party to avoid the ballooning debt

0: go.
1: A case study of a government that thought it could take voters for mugs by spruiking a so-called surplus while their debt climbs towards $200 billion.
0: Defence says the soldier who died yesterday after a mid-air collision during a parachute training exercise was an experienced Special Forces sniper who was helping to instruct the course. 50-year-old Warrant Officer Lachlan Muddle and a second soldier had opened their parachutes and were manoeuvring to the drop zone at the Jervis Bay airfield when they crashed and fell several hundred feet. Special Operations Commander for Australia, Major General Garth Gould, says the second soldier survived the fall with minor injuries, but Warrant Officer Muddle was fatally injured.
2: He was a highly qualified Special Forces sniper and military freefall parachutist. The Australian Defence Force has paused all personnel parachuting operations at this point, pending an investigation of this matter.
0: The Federal Health Minister says several more passengers from a hantavirus-affected cruise ship have tested positive to infection, including a French national who is in a critical condition. Five Australians and one New Zealand passenger awaiting repatriation from the Netherlands are not among the new infections. Once a flight to Perth has been scheduled, that group will isolate for at least 3 weeks at a centre north of Perth. Mark Butler says the risk to Australia remains low.
3: These are very, very strong quarantine arrangements put in place in a facility built for this purpose and will be staffed by expert staff from the Critical Care and Trauma Response Centre.
0: The top prosecutor in the US state of Texas is suing Netflix, accusing the streaming platform of collecting users' data without their knowledge or consent. The Republican Attorney General Ken Paxton says the company earned billions of dollars every year from secretly selling consumer data to advertisers. He's also accused Netflix of designing its platform to be addictive. Netflix says the lawsuit lacks merit. And to the weather across Victoria, it's dry and mostly sunny across the state this afternoon. Similar tomorrow, with some morning fog patches across the south and east. A partly cloudy day in the south and northwest, mostly sunny elsewhere. In Melbourne this afternoon, mostly sunny with a top of 21 today. Tomorrow, partly cloudy, 21 again, and mostly sunny on Thursday and Friday. Right now in Melbourne, it's 18 degrees. That's the latest from the ABC Newsroom.
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8: Hello, Dan Belling from Transport Victoria. In Keysborough, collision on Greens Road westbound after Eastlink, middle of the intersection at Pacific Drive. There's also one in Moorabbin, Chesterville Road northbound, left lane at Wickham Road. An accident in Dandenong South on the Pound Road entry ramp to the South Gippsland Freeway City Band. You can still get through. And one now on the Eastern Freeway outbound. It's pretty much underneath Blackburn Road, but over in the left emergency lane. Citybound Monash Freeway, the left lane closed prior to Eastlink and Police Road, while a broken down truck is towed. And on public transport, a reminder that buses still replacing trains between Cheltenham, Frankston and Stony Point due to level crossing removals in Mordialloc and Aspendale. That's the latest traffic and transport at 6 minutes past three.
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12: Hello and welcome to Drive this Tuesday afternoon. If you're just on your way home, maybe you were on your way to work this morning and noticed, but how was your local bus stop? Was it in one piece? Or maybe your local cafe? Maybe it had its front window shattered. Police are looking for help to work out who is behind a spate of attacks, apparently using ball bearing guns on everything from bus stops to juice bars. So we'll talk to police in a moment. And at the same time, bars and nightclubs are getting access to funds to beef up their security after dozens of attacks on hospitality venues. We'll talk to police, as I said, and we'll also talk to the police minister. But do you agree with the opposition's Jess Wilson? She had this to say in her official budget reply today.
13: You can't have a strong economy if Victorians are not safe. There will be no investment if the lawlessness is left unchecked. And tourists will stay away if we become the Detroit of the Asia Pacific.
12: So, are we becoming the Detroit of the Asia Pacific? And what exactly does that mean? I'm trying to look up some of these statistics. In 2018, Detroit had the fourth highest murder rate in the US. But by 2024,

0: is it still? Is the story of the ship struck by hantavirus enough to put you off for good? Or would you still take a cruise? Give me a call, 1300 222 774. Here's the Health Minister, Mark Butler, talking about what's happened on the MV Hondius.
1: Although cases of human-to-human transmission are rare, there obviously has been human-to-human transmission on this cruise ship. The World Health Organization reports that there have been 8 cases, 6 that appear to have been the result of transmission from the 2 original patients. And of those 8 cases, there have already been 3 deaths.
0: So tell me, is cruising still an attractive option? We've seen it before. We saw it during COVID. But do you still like getting on a ship and taking a holiday? Also today, if you work from home, how is your pay packet? Is it suffering? What if you do a better job than your co-worker, but you're not in the office and they are? Do they get the rewards and you miss out? Do you fear that outcome? Apparently, almost 70% of Australian companies have adjusted their employees' salaries based on how often they turn up to the office. So what do you make of that? 1300 222 774.
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3: Drive with Ali Moore.
0: Well, there have been a whole lot of bus stops that have been shattered in a vandalism spree, believed to involve ball-bearing guns, but whoever did that didn't stop there. The windows of shops and restaurants and other businesses were also shattered. This was all happening between last Friday and yesterday. Includes an apartment building in Malvern East and a property in Bentley East. Police are looking for public help. Senior Sergeant Glenn Beadle is from the Fawkner Divisional Response Unit. Senior Sergeant, welcome.
4: Thank you, Ali. Thanks for having me.
0: First of all, can I ask you, what is a ball-bearing gun? Is it basically a BB gun?
4: Yeah, look, there's a bit to uncover there, but essentially it just looks like a pistol or it can range to a longer type fire gun type situation, but predominantly air. It's an air-related gun.
0: And why do you, what is it about this that makes you suspect that that is what's at fault? Is it the way that these bus stops and other windows have been shattered?
4: Yeah, well, it's yet to be determined whether it is from a gun or a slingshot type thing, but the velocity sort of indicates that there's enough velocity coming from the device to shatter these windows.
0: So they would do a lot of damage if they hit a person, wouldn't they?
4: Yeah, that's particularly concerning, especially when you hear there that it's been hitting residents and businesses. Luckily, no one's been injured to this point. So, obviously, we're appealing for anyone that has seen or witnessed any of these incidents to contact Crime Stoppers.
0: So, can you take us through what you have got? How many bus stops, for example?
4: Well, at the moment, I can indicate that obviously between Friday afternoon and Sunday morning, we've had a large number of incidents reported and a large number of bus shelters, of course, and we're looking at around 17 to 20 at the moment. But, the information is still coming in. Our investigators are doing a fair amount of work to work out which incidents are linked and what's related to this weekend spree.
0: So 17 to 20, that is bus shelters or is that just venues targeted?
4: Yeah, look, that's bus shelters at the moment. But as I said, look, we're still working hard to find the link between all these incidents because they've occurred through all of the northern suburbs down to the southern suburbs. So we've had them down in Mentone, reports from Mentone all the way up to Kalkallo in the northern suburbs.
0: Wow. Can you tell me how many reports of damage you've had, in total?
4: Look, again, we're working hard to establish those links as the reports come in. But look, we've had over 20 in the south and over 20 in the north. So
0: 40 plus.
4: 40 plus, yeah.
0: Is it the work of one group?
4: Oh, look, again, we're working to establish. We've got some obviously avenues of inquiry to follow up on. So we're just an appeal to the public for any CCTV or dash cam or any information that can be be provided to us with a bit of assistance.
0: Are you looking for a car, a particular car, is that right?

0: right?
1: Yeah, look, at the moment we've established that there's a dark coloured utility involved. So again, if anyone has witnessed a similar vehicle near to these incidents, that would be of great information to us.
0: You're listening to Senior Sergeant Glenn Beadle. We're talking about what happened in

0: Well, again, we're working with colleagues because it's such a varied span of incidents. We're working with our colleagues, obviously, in the Southern Division, and also with our transit investigators who can hook into the bus shelter area and assist us with establishing more CCTV and working out what further avenues we can follow.
1: Do you think they're targeted or are they random?
0: Yeah, no, it doesn't appear to be targeted. It looks like a random event, but obviously maximum damage at this stage. So we're just working hard to establish some offenders in relation to it.
1: So no arrests at this point?
0: That's correct.
1: I don't know how long you've been on the job, but have you ever seen anything like this before?
0: Oh, look, I've been in the job a little bit, seen a few incidents of this nature, but look, certainly this is up there. It's a fair amount of incidents to look into, and as you can understand, it's going to take a bit of work by the investigators to put it all together.
1: What do you reckon's going on? I mean, do you think, and I put this in the context, we're going to have a chat to the police minister a little later. We've got the money that's being made available to the hospitality businesses to try and beef up their security. Of course, we've had the tobacco wars. We've had all the various attacks that we've also talked about on our first responders, the paramedics. What do people just feel immune?
0: Oh, look, I mean, that's obviously a deep question, Ali, and, obviously these offenders just over one weekend have decided to, make maximum impact. It obviously happens every now and then, but as far as, an ongoing and long-term thing, it's a bit hard to say where that lies.
1: And so anyone who's got any information at all, call Crime Stoppers?
0: That's correct. That'd be helpful, please.
1: Senior Sergeant Glenn Beadle, thank you.
0: Thank you.
1: Glenn Beadle there is from the Fawkner Divisional Response Unit. Crime Stoppers is 1-800-333-000, or of course you can go to crimestoppersvic.com.au. I don't know if you've had some damage near you, maybe a shop, maybe an apartment building, maybe a bus stop. You heard the senior sergeant say more than 40 plus incidents in the north and in the south, maximum damage, random attacks. Not something I've ever come across before in that sort of quantum. We will have a chat to the police minister a little later, but tell me what you make of it. 1-300-222-774. Also, I've been asking you whether you take cruises, whether you like to take a cruise, and whether you are still keen to take a cruise. Scott is in Williamstown on that. Scott, hello.
2: Yeah, hi, Ali.
1: Are you a fan of a cruise?
2: No, I've always had a long-held association of the two words gastro outbreak with cruises.
1: From a bad experience?
2: No, just what you hear. So this mouse flu's got me even more worried or even more adamant I wouldn't even try a cruise.
1: Right, okay. So that's a pretty definite no from you. Tell me, Scott, before this outbreak, I suppose, was it what happened during COVID that registered?
2: No, it's just, for some reason, there always seems to be some kind of outbreak every 6 months or something. And you hear that there is something going on, and the idea of being at sea, subject to seasickness, with then gastro going about.
1: Yeah. No, look, I tell you what, a gastro and cruise doesn't sound like the perfect holiday combination, does it? A couple of your texts. Casey in Preston says, noticed a shattered bus stop on Hoddle Street this morning. I've got this one too. Make the perpetrators pay for all the damage that they've created, plus the inconvenience costs. Tell me what you make of it. It does seem pretty extraordinary, doesn't it? 40-plus incidents between Friday afternoon and Sunday morning.
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1: We're talking cruises in just a tick, but first on the damage over the weekend. Joe's in Brunswick. Joe, what have you seen?
8: Hi, Ali. Saturday night, we were driving along Hoddle Street Punt Road and we saw about 8 of the bus shelters all broken with the glass just all over the place. And we were just really upset because, it's usually people who can't afford their own cars who need the shelter and the take.

0: buses, and they're not being protected by somebody who's being a bit stupid about
1: A
0: things.
1: bit stupid, I agree, Joe. Joe, were they all in a row, like just one after another?
0: That's what it seemed like, yes. And even one was across the road from the others as well. So, there are quite a few along there from the Alfred, sort of just near the Alfred, near Greville Street and a commercial road and further back up. It was just astonishing. It was almost, they were all in a row. And as my wife says, as far back as Johnson Street and Collingwood as well.
1: Have you ever seen anything like that, Joe?
0: No, not, the odd one on its own, but not eight in a row or, over a short period, short distance.
1: Yeah, no, Joe, I'm with you. I've seen the odd one, but not like that. Another text here, same on Bell Street in Ivanhoe. The thinking is that it was I mean, they're not confirming this yet, but police thinking that it is a sort of a BB gun type arrangement because of the velocity. And it's random, but more than 40 instances. Pretty extraordinary. Taking a cruise. You partial to a cruise as a holiday? John is in Port Melbourne. John, what do you think of a cruise?
2: They're just a great big floating petri dish.
1: Have you always felt like that?
2: Yes, I have. I mean, you get 5,000, 6,000 people in a confined space and in the middle of nowhere, it's just asking for trouble.
1: Okay. Well, we've certainly seen that with this ship that's been struck by hantavirus, the rodent-borne illness. We've been hearing about it for the last week or so. It's caused the deaths of three cruise ship passengers. It's left others sick. There are four Australians and a New Zealander who were on board this particular vessel, the MV Hondius. They're being flown to Perth. I think they have to spend some time in the Netherlands first, but then they'll go into quarantine in Perth for at least 3 weeks. So not exactly the cruise experience that they were expecting. And we've seen it before. You might remember the Ruby Princess. They were allowed to dock in Sydney during COVID, and there were dozens of undiagnosed cases on board. So, all of that and that perception of cruises as a petri dish, is it still an attractive option? Phil Hoffman is the founder of Phil Hoffman Travel. Phil, hello.
0: Hello, Ali. How are you?
1: Good. Is it an attractive option, or are you getting
0: Absolutely.
1: cancellations? No? No.
0: No cancellations. No, Ali. I've been in the game now for 50 odd years, been cruising for 50 odd years. And we've seen that market grow from very small numbers to now probably 40 million this year will cruise worldwide. So a growth rate of about 10% per year on year. And it's not floating petri dishes because the controls there on all ships are incredible. People bring it on. Someone's got to have actually bring it on. When Ruby Princess, someone came on with it from some area, whether it was in Japan or whatever. And those ships, all ships in the world are sort of checked out so regularly, Ali,
1: No,
0: and
1: I
0: have to
1: do
0: meet certain
1: understand that, Phil.
0: requirements.
1: Someone brings it on, but I guess the point about the cruise is that once it's on, you sort of can't get off. You're stuck there. I am curious, Phil, what is the demographic of the cruiser?
0: Demographics now, the average age now, Ali, has come down to about 43 years old is
1: Okay.
0: the average age. And when I started, it was probably 60 plus, but now it's down to 43. A lot more younger people are cruising, and now we have such a range of cruise ships, going from, 70, 80 passengers, 125, right up to about 5,500 passengers
1: And do
0: per
1: your
0: ship.
1: are your clients saying to you, Phil, can you just reassure me about the air quality or the air vents or the air circulation?
0: Absolutely.
1: Are they sort of being a bit more careful?
0: Oh, they have. And look, COVID was a check for everybody, no matter whether it was hotels, whether it was airlines, whether it was cruise ships. They've, sort of, but they always had good systems, Ali. I've cruised for 50 years and I have never lost a day in cruising. I've cruised to probably most ports in the world. So from all sizes of ships to the very smallest. And just came back from Antarctica in February on scenic eclipse, which was just fantastic.
1: So what
0: And
1: is it, Phil? What is, if you've been cruising and that's your chosen holiday for 50 years, what is it about
0: yes.
1: a cruise?
0: Well, it's the fact that it's such an easy way to travel, Ali. You unpack once, you travel to different places in on the itinerary. You can get off each day and go sightseeing. You come back on. You've got your hotel. It's a floating hotel. You're not packing and unpacking each day, and you're sort of doing it at ease because at night, you might go to dinner, you go to a show, you might have a nightcap. And then the next morning you wake in a new destination, and that appeals to people. And now the value of it, Ali.

0: What was included just makes it so affordable because, when you start buying accommodation and everything else on land with the Australian dollar as it is, it comes an expensive product. This is all inclusive, and you're paying back here in Australia when you pay for the cruise, you're paying in Australian dollars all up and paid for.
1: So, Phil Hoffman, what do I mean? Just in the last week or so, in the light of what we've seen with the MV Hondius, that particular virus, not something that we were all familiar with, and indeed not something that is usually known for human-to-human transmission, but clearly that's
0: Came
1: what.
0: off,
1: Yes.
0: Jack came off from the South America, off the land, and
1: But so,
0: if you
1: what are
0: look at
1: people
0: the.
1: saying to you though in the wake of that? Are you getting more questions about the ships? Are
0: No,
1: you?
0: I've been in the office all this week and spoken to most of the staff and look, they know what happens now with cleaning yourself or your hands and all that when you before you sit down for a meal. The buffets have disappeared from a lot of the ships now. So there's a whole new policy now as far as and the ships are clean so much at night when people are asleep. You're not getting it from the ship, you're getting it from human touching and passing on. And when you look at Gene Hackman and his wife died in New Mexico. They'd never been on a cruise ship, but they died from this disease, this
1: True.
0: virus. And
1: True.
0: so,
1: So
0: you can't just go and say, it's come from a petri dish in a cruise ship. But again, it's when this happens. And also, Ali, and I don't know the actual figures on this, but also sometimes it's more vulnerable to older people with these respiratory problems that may have get it and who have died. But I can't tell you that because I haven't done the
1: no,
0: figures
1: but
0: on age group.
1: so, Phil, just a final question though. If you're advising some people, do you look for, I mean, are there sort of different, I've never been on a cruise, are there different standards of ship
0: Oh,
1: in connection
0: absolutely.
1: to
0: Yeah.
1: standards of filtration,
0: No,
1: standards of medical care
0: no,
1: on
0: no,
1: board?
0: no, no, because they're all being checked by the same authorities. So when they have to pass all these tests, Ali, they've all got the same parameters they've got to meet in terms of that. But actually, newer ships going to have new equipments and all that. It's like fuel and sustainability. They're all getting sort of requirements on them that they've got to have certain fuels now and they can't do other stuff. And it's the same with all the systems on board.
1: Okay, well, Phil, happy cruising to you.
0: Thank you very much, Ali. Okay, bye.
1: Phil Hoffman there, he's the founder of Phil Hoffman Travel. Very keen to know, do you take cruises? Do you like cruises? I've had a couple of people call just saying, no, not interested. But if you are, tell me why. I've got this from Alex in Mount Waverley who says, I'm already predicting you'll get people to say how wonderful cruising is and how they never get sick. It's the old nothing has ever happened, so it won't happen to me argument. Jenny's in Fitzroy. Jenny, you've got a bit of a memory going back a few years.
2: Oh, triggering. Gladys and the Ruby Princess. Gladys the epidemiologist and the Ruby Princess.
1: Yes, I think we all remember that.
2: Phil might be right that it doesn't, it's not caught on the ships. It's, people bring it on. The point is people are being let off the
1: Yes.
2: ships.
1: Yeah. And look, Jenny, I hear you. And also, I mean, it's also, I think, well, certainly seems newsworthy that we are dealing with a disease where human-to-human transmission is rare. But as we were hearing the Health Minister, Mark Butler, say earlier, it's obviously happened in this instance. Here's a bit of what Mark Butler was saying.
3: Although cases of human-to-human transmission are rare, there obviously has been human-to-human transition on this cruise ship. The World Health Organization reports that there have been 8 cases, 6 that appear to have been the result of transmission from the 2 original patients. And of those 8 cases, there have already been 3 deaths.
1: So that's Mark Butler, the Federal Health Minister. The 4 Australians and the New Zealander are, I think they're transiting in the Netherlands. I might be wrong about that, but they are going to have to spend at least 3 weeks in quarantine in WA when they get back to Australia. Fernie Tuesday's coming up, but just before then, talking about that crime spree, more than 40 incidents, bus shelters, businesses, front glass just shattered. I was asking you what you've seen. Talia's in Coburg. What have you seen, Talia?
4: Oh, hi, Ali. I was just going for a walk with the dog on the weekend. I was surprised to see down Gaffney Street a closed pizza shop that the old residents still live there. Their glass has been shattered, and also the local fish place down Gaffney Street, closer towards Pascoe Vale, their front door had been shattered. And it's just really surprising because it's a great neighbourhood.

0: People are fantastic. We haven't had, you know, it's quite safe, family neighbourhood, and it was just really disturbing to see that happen around our area.
1: And Talia, did it look like it was the sort of thing a BB gun would do, a sort of, you know, really heavily centred? You can see when something is shattered because it's been hit by a single shot.
0: Yeah, look, I'm not too sure about guns. I don't know a lot about it, but you can see it was very thick glass and it was hit in one spot that made the glass break. So yeah.
1: It's really disturbing. I completely understand that. More than 40 incidents and spread sort of pretty far and wide in the northern suburbs and the southern suburbs. Keep your calls coming on that. Tell me what you have seen. And we will have a chat to the police minister after 5 o'clock this afternoon. But up next, Foodie Tuesday, and we're talking about something which I am going to admit I knew nothing about and I still know nothing about. So hopefully I'll be fully informed in the next 15 minutes.
2: Do you have feijoas where you're from? Like here in New Zealand at this time of year, feijoas everywhere. Like they're very famous in New Zealand. I hear they're also in Australia. You can't explain the flavour. Fruit of the gods.
1: Fruit of the gods. Yes. I can't even say it because I think I'm going to mispronounce it. But Zoe Birch is from Greasy Zoe's and she's here to talk to us this afternoon about feijoas.
3: Feijoa.
1: Yeah. What do you say?
3: Feijoa.
1: What's a feijoa?
3: I've got
1: sounds
3: some
1: like
3: here.
1: I'm mispronouncing something.
3: I brought you
1: a feijoa.
3: Many
1: feijoas.
3: What's this?
1: Oh, said feijoa.
3: So not obviously a visual medium, the radio.
1: No, would
3: so
1: you like
3: I
1: to
3: will
1: describe
3: ex-
1: what you.
3: Well, you describe it. Yeah,
1: no,
3: you
1: no.
3: describe
1: okay,
3: it.
1: Okay, I'll describe it. Then you can correct my description.
3: Okay.
1: A slightly lumpy, sort of short and fatter cucumber is what I'd say, with
3: I
1: a
3: like
1: skin-type texture. Not particularly attractive, but I can't let me feel it to see how soft it is. No, quite hard actually on the outside.
3: Yep.
1: Okay, now give me the technical description.
3: Well, it's a elegant, beautiful green oval-shaped fruit.
1: And there you have the chef and the

0: Philistine.
1: Philistine. Oh, come on.
0: Okay, so we are talking feijoas. We want to know, do you know what to do with them? What do you like to do with them? What do you use them for? And if you've got a question, Zoe will be able to answer it on Foodie Tuesday. Coming up in just a tick, first we'll check what's happening in the newsroom. And it's hello to Nicholas Hines.
2: Good afternoon, Ali. Making news at the moment, the grieving family of Melbourne woman Isla Bell say they are devastated after murder and manslaughter charges were dropped against the man accused of killing the 19-year-old and putting her body in a fridge. The charges were discontinued in court today, with Murat Ganev to face new charges of attempting to pervert the course of justice. The Prime Minister has paid respects to the family of Kumanjai Little Baby, the 5-year-old girl who was allegedly killed in Alice Springs last month. The Senate earlier passed a condolence motion, with both the NT senators giving emotional speeches about the girl. And the Carlton Football Club is yet to decide on a shortlist of who it would like to take over as the new senior AFL coach. Michael Voss has made the decision to step aside, with assistant Josh Fraser appointed as interim coach. It's mostly sunny in Melbourne this afternoon. Right now it's 19 degrees. I'll be back with the latest at 4 o'clock.
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4: Traffic.
5: Hello, Dan Belling from Transport Victoria. Kingsway entry onto the Westgate Freeway outbound a little slow. Had a broken down truck there for a while in the left lane, but it's now been moved on. Also, a breakdown on the Power Street entry has just been towed. In Thomastown, a collision on the Dalton Road entry to the Ring Road heading Altona bound. There's also one in Moorabbin. Chesterville Road heading northbound at Wickham Road blocking the left lane. And one on the Eastern Freeway outbound underneath Blackburn Road, but it is over in the left emergency lane. Level crossing removals underway in Mordialloc and Aspendale. Starting to see delays build south down the Nepean Highway. It's down to one running line there. McDonald Street, Mordialloc and Station Street, Aspendale are closed, and buses replacing trains between Cheltenham, Frankston and Stony Point. That's the latest traffic and transport. It's 28 minutes to 4.
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0: We'll be talking feijoas on Foodie Tuesday in a tick. First, let's check the weather. Morgan Pumper's on duty at the Bureau. Hi, Morgan.
7: Hey there, Ali.
0: Gosh, that fog hung around for a long time this morning, didn't it?
7: Yeah, that's right. So usually we wait for the sun to come up and bring that warmth to break it apart or else lift it up into the sky. But look, we do have once again tomorrow the chance of some fog. So whether or not it's as thick, it's another day or two of it. Just keeping in mind we've got some pretty settled weather conditions during our mornings and even into our afternoons as well. So far today, 20.7 degrees. It's a little bit cooler than that out the door at the moment. As we do see some clear skies out and about, we will continue to see around that low 20s for the next few days and even into Friday, 22 degrees. So May is usually around that 16, 17 degrees, not the 21 and 22 that we're seeing all work week. So definitely something that during the day, the sun also brings plenty of warmth.
0: All right, very good. And the next couple of days?
7: Yeah, look, so 9 for our minimum, as mentioned, that chance of fog in the morning. Tomorrow, still some light winds, picks up to moderate from Thursday, Friday, and then into the weekend, a little bit of shower activity.
0: Very good, Morgan. Thank you, Morgan Pumper. On duty at the Bureau, up next, feijoas.

0: Zoe Birch is with you from Greasy Zoe's. Hello, Zoe.
1: Hello.
0: I can thank you in advance now for introducing me to Feijoas. You have a theory around Feijoas.
1: I do. I think myself, I grew up eating them as a small child, so I love them. But I think if you're introduced to them as an adult, you might find them difficult to consume.
0: So when you're consuming them, I can't tell because they've actually got quite a thick skin, not as soft as a kiwi fruit, for example. But is there a kiwi fruit similarity to the texture inside?
1: Look, there's a similarity in that you have people that eat the skin of kiwi fruit and Feijoas, and you have people that don't.
0: And that's as far as it goes.
1: Yeah. So it is edible. The skin's actually really thin. It does look like it's hard just from the feeling of it on the outside, but it's actually a really thin skin. And you can eat the skin. There's nothing wrong with it. But yeah, there's those that eat the kiwi skin. I'm not one of those people. You can eat the skin of the Feijoa. In terms of the texture, it's actually really soft and like custard on the inside. Yeah.
0: Okay.
1: Yeah.
0: And taste?
1: Oh, this is the question. What does it taste like? I think it tastes like a cross between a banana, a passion fruit, a strawberry, slightly similar to a

0: guava.
1: That sounds delicious.
0: I think it is delicious, but some people hate them.
1: Oh, okay. Come on, we need a bit of a taste idea here of what you think a feijoa tastes like. But if it's like a banana, a strawberry, and what was the third
0: passion fruit.
1: So that's a beautiful combination.
0: So it's got the gassiness of the. You know, banana has like that sort of gassy thing going on. So it's a little bit like a banana, but then the acidity of a passion fruit, and then the sweetness of a strawberry.
1: And the texture of custard.
0: Of custard, yeah, really soft.
1: What more could you want?
0: Well, that's what I think. But we will find out soon how much some people don't like them.
1: Morris is in Hamilton. Morris, you grow them.
2: Ali. Hey. Yeah, yeah, I've grown feijoas for, I don't know, it must be 3 decades. We were first introduced to them when we lived in New Zealand in the 1970s. And my two young boys who were in primary school would come home at the end of the day and they'd collect a knife and a teaspoon from the kitchen and they'd go and sit under the feijoa tree and eat feijoas to their heart's content.
1: And Morris, how do you think they taste? Give me a description.
2: Love it. I grow them. I love it. I love them. My one of those boys is now a father. He's in his 50s. And my granddaughter would say to me regularly, "Pa, it's autumn. Feijoas yes. are coming."
0: Yes, that's exactly it.
1: But I want to know, do you agree with the description of banana, strawberry and passion fruit?
2: I would never have thought banana, but it's certainly, it's a guava.
0: Yeah.
2: It's like a guava. So the other fruits that were mentioned, yes. But I wouldn't have described it as custard. It's a bit firmer than that. But anyway, it's a beautiful fruit to grow it here in the Western District. So people do grow it and they leave them by the road and you can help yourselves to them.
1: Oh, wow. All right. I've obviously missed out on that. 1-300-222-774. We're talking feijoas. Simon is in country Victoria. Simon, what do you reckon they taste like?
3: They taste, like a beautiful sweet fruit, basically. Yeah, delicious.
1: Mm. What yes. do you,
3: but they're but they're pronounced feijoa, not feijoa.
0: Yeah, I know. Yeah, I'm aware. Yeah.
1: So Simon, it's feijoa.
3: Yeah, it's the Spanish sounding. Yeah. They're a Spanish sounding fruit, and it's like Jesus is really pronounced Jesus
0: exactly.
3: in Spanish.
1: Okay.
0: Yeah.
1: So do you actually call them feijoas, or no one knows what you're talking about when you say that?
3: we call them feijoas. We've got a tree in the back garden.
1: And do you just scoop it out, or do you do something with it?
3: Just peel it and eat it. It's just absolutely delicious.
1: Okay. Zoe, you can do more than that, though, can't you?
0: Absolutely. But similar to what the gentleman was saying earlier, like I literally, my daughter ate 3 of these this morning and, yeah, she just cut it in half with a little teaspoon, scooped it out and ate it. And obviously you can just eat the whole thing. But
1: That's not going to upset her tummy later.
0: Oh, well, this is the thing. Yeah. When I was a kid and, again, the man was saying, like, I remember sitting under the feijoa tree and literally making myself sick on them. Yeah. But you can do all sorts of things. They can be savoury or you can use it for savoury or sweet, which is why it's such, I have to say, I love feijoas. Like, I'm so excited today. Like I'm on cloud 9 discussing them. You can do a lot of things, savoury and sweet. So obviously lends a little bit more to sweetness because of all those flavours that we were talking about. So you can use it like you would an apple. You can make an apple crumble with it or, like a feijoa crumble or a feijoa.
1: So what, slice it and then just put a little bit of crumble on
0: top?
1: Yeah,
0: totally. And you don't even have to cook it, and that's a good thing. Like usually if you're doing an apple crumble, you might like cook the apples a little bit beforehand because the texture is so soft, you don't have to cook them. So you can make a crumble. Cakes, like a tarte tatin, like an upside down tart works really well.
1: And it holds its shape quite well.
0: Absolutely. Like it's soft, but the texture is really amazing. And like I said, it's got that sort of acidic sweet thing going on. So that's like a more complex flavour. But one of the interesting things about feijoas is they're quite a smart fruit. They're similar to a lime. So when they're ripe, they fall.
1: Ah, so there's no confusion.
0: Yeah, so you can literally, it's so fun. I went and got some today at one of the farms that I get stuff from for the restaurant, and it's so fun. You're just walking around, looking at the ground, and just gathering them like an Easter egg hunt.
1: Do the birds go for them?
0: Oh, they usually go for them on the trees, but you've got to get them quick because obviously they'll start rotting if they're on the ground for too long.
1: Okay. Phil's in Ocean Grove. Phil, you grow them as well?
4: Sorry, you're talking to me.
1: I am, Phil. You grow them as well?
4: Yes, yeah, I've been growing them for about 45 years plus.
1: Okay.
4: Really similar to the previous callers, but the other common name from the always known was a pineapple guava.
0: Yes, I've heard that. Yeah.
1: Do they taste like pineapple at all?
0: Yeah, they've got a bit of a pineapple-y flavour.
4: Sort of.
1: The way Zoe describes it, I've got an entire fruit bowl, really.
0: Exactly. It's a fruit salad.
4: Correct.
1: In the fajon.
4: That's the best way to talk about them. There's no specific flavour other than, oh, could be bitter, this could be bitter. And as the previous gentleman said, yeah, I wouldn't call banana part of it either. So I don't know. It's just different. Yeah.
1: So Phil, what do you just eat them raw or do you do something with them?
4: Yeah. And as your cohort there.
1: Said, Zoe, my
4: they,
1: cohort.
4: When they drop from the tree, they've usually still got 4 or 5 days before they're actually truly ripe.
1: Okay. But then
4: they go off pretty quick after that. So if I get a lot, I'll scoop it all out and throw it in the freezer.
0: That's a good idea because the flesh oxidizes.
1: Oh.
0: Yeah, after a while, they'll go brown on the inside.
1: So if you've got your frozen fajoa, you could just eat that once you've defrosted it, or you could use that in your whatever. Like, for example, someone was suggesting you could put fajoas into muffins.
0: Yeah. Absolutely.
1: Okay.
0: They make an amazing jelly. One of my childhood memories, one of my favourite memories is because we had quite a few fajoa trees or little, they're sort of like a shrub. Just fajoa jelly, which is the most amazing jelly ever.
1: We're talking fajoas. If you grow them or if you use them or you like them or you don't like them or you've got a better description for what they taste like, 1-300-222-774 is the number. Zoe, are there tricks or things to be wary of when you're looking after them or when you're dealing with them? Is there mistakes one can easily make?
0: Oh, look, I don't think so. I mean, you can keep them in the fridge and then they'll last longer. If you don't keep them in the fridge and I wouldn't put them in a fruit bowl. I tend to just keep them flat and like sort of rotate them because they will go soft. Mm-hmm. And like I said, they will go brown on the inside as well if they get too ripe.
1: Mm-hmm. So it's not like a banana that will go black on the inside but be all right inside.
0: No, they'll go brown on the inside.
1: Right, we don't like that.
0: But the texture becomes softer on the inside, which is really nice. And they've got like a weird sort of graininess to them as well, which is actually quite nice.
1: Like a grittiness? Or?
0: Like a slightly gritty. Yeah.
1: Okay.
0: This is actually really fun because you've never had one. And I love that we're all like collectively trying to explain this bizarre fruit to you.
1: And then I will go home tonight and I will eat a fajoa and I'll probably think that you're all wrong and I'll have my own description.
0: That's right.
1: Madeline's in Bacchus Marsh. Madeline, you turn fajoas into chutney.
5: Mm. Well, I haven't as yet. I just thought no one's mentioned jams and chutneys. I've recently moved into a house where there is a fajoa, I think it's fajoa, tree or bush?
0: Yeah, tree, yeah.
5: And had no idea what to do with them, but there's lots of recipes on Google for chutneys and jams, so I'm going to try a chutney.
0: That's a great idea, like a more savoury style chutney.
5: Yeah, should be nice with some cheese, which I shouldn't be eating.
1: Sorry, what would you put in with fajoa for a fajoa chutney?
0: I reckon mustard seeds would be amazing. So you could literally just make it how you would a normal chutney. Because like I said, like savoury and sweet, it goes well. So I would do onion and spices, and some mustard seeds. So you've got like that nice little popping thing that the mustard seeds do. Vinegar, like exactly what you would normally do with a chutney.
1: This audience knows me well. I've got this, try them in a G&T. Fabulous.
0: Oh, absolutely.
1: So you can actually slice them and put them just like you would lemon or lime.
0: Absolutely. And they dry really well. So imagine if you're slicing apple and drying it in a dehydrator, you can do that with fajoas as well. And that makes it, or like citrus, and that makes a really nice garnish for something alcoholic or cordial.
1: Okay. I've got another take on the taste. David says a cross between passion fruit, pineapple and bubble gum.
0: Yes, bubble gum. That is bang on, like that weird Concord grape, classic bubblegum flavour. Yes.
1: Okay, very good. Anna's in Eltham. Anna, what do you do? Do you grow them?
6: Well, we used to. We actually met a woman who grows a lot of them and we end up exchanging our honey for the fijoas because we're Kiwis living in Australia and we used to eat them a lot growing up and we don't see them much here. But the reason I rang in is because you've talked about the taste a lot, but for me, the most notable part is the fragrance.
0: The fragrance, yes.
6: Yeah, so it's like you're eating something perfumed.
0: Yep.
6: It's a lovely smell, and I could literally just have them sitting on the bench just for the smell that permeates from them. I think it is like a cross between a guava and banana for texture, teeny tiny seeds, and sometimes a little bit bitter, I guess, but yeah.
0: I think it's the skin, hey, the bitterness.
1: The smell. Now, I couldn't smell that one that
0: it
1: you handed
0: fragrant.
1: Me. Is it more about when they ripen just that little bit more, or is it when you cut them?
0: I think you can smell them before they're cut. And it is exactly as that caller just described.
1: But it's I couldn't smell the one you had.
0: Yeah, okay, maybe like you need to shove your nose in there. But yeah, no, it's like a perfume. It's sort of similar to, have you ever had a Tahitian lime? They're like more of a yellow lime.
1: Yes,
0: and
1: yes.
0: They are very fragrant and they have a perfume smell. It is similar to
1: but
0: that.
1: But how lovely to be able to pop it on the bench and just and let it waft over you.
0: Absolutely.
1: I like that. Alistair's in Cape Shank. Alistair, what do you do with them?
7: Well, I've just been picking them and making chutney. I made a whole lot of jars of chutney. I don't even bother about peeling them. I just put them in the food processor and chop them all up, make chutney. And then we've been making jam, lots of jam, and also stewed them.
0: Yep.
7: So we can preserve them.
1: Do they need a lot of sugar, Alistair?
7: Look, you'd probably put similar to what you'd put in normal jam, but I find them a bit sweet like this, so I cut back.
1: Because you've talked about the fact that they have that sort of, can have that slightly sour taste. Do they need a lot of sugar?
0: I don't think so, because I think they're sour and sweet at the same time. But yeah, like if I was making a jam with them or a paste or a jelly, I'd be using the same quantity that I would usually use for a jam. But in terms of eating them, they're a really nice balance of sour and sweet. And they make a really nice cordial as a result.
1: Oh, okay.
0: Delicious. And the flowers you can eat as well. And the flowers are a spectacular red flower, and you can put them in, you can infuse them in gin or vodka. Like, it's the best fruit ever.
1: It is, clearly.

0: Pamela's in South Caulfield. Pamela, you cook with them?
1: Yes, I do. I actually grow them as well. And the so I just halve them and put about a cup of white, dry white wine and some sage leaves and a little bit of honey and bake them.
2: Mm.
1: Absolutely delicious. The flowers are fantastic. They bring lots of birds.
2: Yeah.
1: It's a very pretty, attractive shrub.
0: Wow. Okay. Sounds good. Mark's in Shepparton. Now, Mark, you've actually, you tried them as an adult for the first time?
3: Yes, I didn't. I'm driving at the moment. Yes, I didn't have them until I was probably in my 30s or something, and I fell in love with them straight away. But my wife hates them, and yet she loves truffles, and I can't stand the smell of truffles. So I think it's a bit like, you know, some people like coriander and some people
2: That's
3: don't.
2: Right. That's exactly so it. I had that conversation.
0: Yeah, so I did, because you did say that it would polarise people.
2: Absolutely.
0: And yet we've probably had most people who love them. But maybe the thing is, if you know them, you love them. And if you don't know them...
2: But it's very similar to what that man was saying about the coriander. You know, you have some people that are like, I can't stand coriander, the soapiness. And I think it's the same with feijoas. Like, they might be super tasters or something like that. And there's a particular thing that they can't handle with the feijoa. Because like we're describing, it is literally a mishmash of so many things.
0: I've got this. Feijoas make my teeth ache.
2: Oh.
0: It's an interesting one. Gillian's in Lyndhurst. Gillian, you make a chutney. Now, this is interesting. In a slow cooker.
4: I did. I looked up on the Google recipes, and I was given about 2 kilograms, little tiny, weeny, undernourished little things they were. And most of the recipes said peels. I thought, I can't be bothered doing that.
2: Yeah.
4: So I top and tailed them, cut them in half, put them in the slow cooker with the usual chutney type ingredients, and left it on overnight. And the next morning I whizzed it up a bit and mushed it up with the potato masher, and it's come out beautifully.
2: Yum. Mm-hmm. What are you going to put it on?
4: Cheese sandwiches.
2: Yeah.
0: So it does go really well with cheese, obviously.
2: Yeah, like imagine a toastie with a bit of feijoa chutney in it. Like, yum.
0: Okay. Janet's got a question. What's your question, Janet? You're in Reservoir.
5: Hi. So we went to New Zealand over the Christmas break for a holiday. And they had feijoas, like so many. But we're wondering, can we grow them here? I haven't seen any.
2: Yeah, you can definitely grow them here. So where my restaurant is out in Hurstbridge, almost every second house has a feijoa tree in the backyard. Absolutely.
0: What do they look like as a tree?
2: They are a tree, but they're short. Okay. Like almost like a shrub.
0: A stumpy tree.
2: Yeah,
0: right.
2: Yeah. So they don't get very tall, and they've got these really beautiful, I don't know how to describe, I'm struggling to describe it. They can get that's not true. They can actually get relatively tall. But I think, you know, they've got these round leaves on them that are sort of like a grey-blue colour, and then these spectacular red flowers. But, yeah, no, they definitely grow here. And exactly as one of the earlier callers said, when the feijoas are out, you know it is autumn.
0: Is that right?
2: Yes.
0: They know. Well, are they confused like so many other plants appear to be confused at the moment because of the weather, or are they sticking to schedule?
2: Well, the funny thing is, as I was talking to my farmer this morning as we were picking the feijoas up off the ground, and he was saying that this is the best year. This is the best yield he has had of his feijoas in X amount of years. So maybe they are confused, maybe they're not, maybe they like the strange weather, the feijoas, but they're doing well.
0: So we're going to see a lot of feijoas this year, which is going to make Owen happy in Mount Dandenong. What did you do with feijoas, Owen, when you were at uni?
6: We were at Dookie, which is Ag College up at Shepparton. You know, we were always looking for excuses to make some cheap grog. Anyway, we came across a few of feijoa trees, and we thought we'd make some feijoa wine. And I was known as Frog then, and another mate, Atrick. Anyway, it was bad.

0: one I would recommend because, yeah.
1: So. No, okay, we'll put that down to bad experience. I didn't know that it took 50 bottles to work out that
2: it was bad. Yeah, that's right. That's unfortunate. But, you know, I will shout out to my farmer, Warren, that I went and hung out with today, and he was telling me Feijoa apple cider. Very good. So he will mix the feijoas with apples and make cider, and he said it's amazing.
1: Okay, maybe you should give that a go instead. A huge thank you, Zoe. I've got this text just saying this segment is more like introduce Ali Moore to feijoas.
2: Yes.
1: Well, you know, and we have lauded feijoas. We have we've made Zoe happy because that's what she wanted to do. But there you go. I will go forth and taste feijoas and come up with my own description and maybe even make some chutney because that does sound really good.
2: Yeah, do the chutney.
1: Do the chutney.
2: We'll put them in some booze.
1: Very tempting. Zoe, lovely to see you. Thank
2: Pleasure.
1: You. Zoe Birch is from Greasy Zoe's. Coming up after the news. If you work from home, I do wonder, is it hitting your pay packet or do you fear that it might? Also, as you've been hearing today, Michael Voss is officially gone from Carlton. He hasn't spoken publicly yet. We'll bring you the latest on that too. But up next, there's a new musical in town. You may or may not have seen it, but I'll tell you all about it.
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1: Now, have you seen the sparkling pink signs around Melbourne? They're next to the huge pictures of sweet and savoury pies. And that is because there is a hit Broadway musical in town. It's called Waitress. It premiered last week and it does star my next guest, who is someone you likely know pretty well, maybe because of his 18 years on Play School. Maybe you saw him in his first big Aussie show, Hair. That was back in 1969. He is treading the boards once again at Her Majesty's Theatre, starring as Joe. Here's a little bit of...

0: So that is Joe, the character Joe in Waitress. That is not, though, the voice of John Waters, but John Waters plays Joe in Waitress, the production currently on in Melbourne. John Waters, hello.
1: Hi, how are you doing? Yes.
0: You sound even better than that, do you?
1: Oh, of course. No, that's the original Broadway actor, I think, from the album. It's a great song, though. I love the fact that it's a slightly different from the other songs. It's the one song that Joe gets to sing, and it's a country shuffle song. It's sort of not quite the same as all the Broadway-style musical songs around me, so it sort of stands out a bit.
0: If you told yourself back in 1969 that you'd be treading the boards in 2026, do you reckon you would have believed you?
1: No. I was a singer and a musician back in those days, and I was a bass player in bands, and I wanted to get out of that and just be a singer, but I auditioned for Hair, and then I found myself on a stage, you know, and I was only 20 years old. And I thought, well, this is just different, and I'll, you know, go back to being in bands after it's over. But I did get introduced to the whole of the entertainment industry by that, and it led to other things for me, which was great.
0: Your character, I've not seen Waitress, but your character, I'm told, is a sort of moral compass of the show?
1: Well, in a sense, yes. He's a sort of guiding light for the lead character, Jenna, played by Natalie Bassingthwaite. And he's a guy who freely admits to his own checkered past with women and unsuccessful marriages and so on. But he keeps himself quite to himself and is a bit curmudgeonly. He's the owner of the Pie Diner, which is where the setting is for the show. And he sits at the same table and gruffly orders all of the same things all the time. But his main focus is on Jenna because he knows that she's leading a hard life behind the scenes. We don't know that he knows immediately, but we see that unfold as the play goes on. So he provides some guidance for her.
0: Do you think, I mean, particularly when you look at, and I started this by saying, you know, you've seen the signs, the big pink sparkling neon signs, but do you think people might be surprised at some of the content in this?
1: I think so, because, you know, yeah, as you say, you know, this sort of pastel candy pink and look of the whole thing is deceiving. Perhaps that's deliberate, you know, because there's a sugar.

0: coating around some, you know, pretty honest truths about...
1: It's a pretty dark storyline.
0: Yes, small town life and domestic violence, unwanted pregnancies, this various things that are in everybody's life at some stage or another on the dark side of things. And, you know, it's worth touching on, particularly with a sort of hope that you can escape this. There's a big sisterhood theme between the girls in this thing on stage, which is very beautiful, very well written, and in general, you know, it comes out as being celebratory, but it touches on some bad stuff.
1: It's a pretty new stage musical. Did you know about it before you got the call?
0: Well, I didn't, but that's just me not really having my ear to the ground about everything in the business. Other people, and in particular, quite a huge lump of the younger demographic who love musical theatre, they really knew Sarah Bareilles and her music, which I didn't. And so they followed it, and a lot of people had been to New York, and because they're

0: And it's not really, I mean, we kind of put ourselves in South Indiana, basically. And that's got a southern thing. It's the northeastern part of the United States, but it's got a kind of southern drawl that comes up from Kentucky there down below. And so,
1: is that easy for you?
0: Well, you immerse yourself in things like that, and you know, if you have a kind of an ear and a brain that things stick to like flypaper, then yeah, you can do it. You know, like it's part of the job. You know?
1: Have you done a lot of stuff with accents?
0: Yeah, I had. Well, I was touring around a couple of years ago with a play called The Woman in Black, and I had to do actually 7 different voices and about 4 different Yorkshire accents involved in that.
1: Wow.
0: As well.
1: So different variations
0: different
1: of the
0: people
1: same.
0: Speaking.
1: That's even harder.
0: Yeah, yeah. That was kind of weird. So, yeah, I it's something I've done all my life with I have a reasonable facility for it, I guess.
1: Well, clearly you do. Absolutely. More than a reasonable facility. John Waters, lovely to see you. Thank you for coming
0: in. Thank you for having me.
1: John Waters, he plays Joe at Her Majesty's Theatre right now in the production of Waitress. After the news, when you're at the supermarket, do you care about the labelling on a product in terms of whether or not it is environmentally friendly? And if you get a label like sustainable, does that actually mean anything? We'll have a look at that. And after 5 o'clock, if you run a hospitality venue, you can now access some money to beef up your security. So we'll talk to the police minister about who can access that money and what they want it to be spent on.
2: Good afternoon, Nicholas Hines with ABC News. The federal government has started to sell tonight's budget, painting the decision to make changes to negative gearing and capital gains tax as a necessary step to level the playing field for young Australians. Here's political reporter Adam Langenberg.
3: In a video posted to social media, Prime Minister Anthony Albanese has finally confirmed he will make controversial tax changes following more than a week of rampant speculation. The final details of the changes will be unveiled in Treasurer Jim Chalmers' speech this evening, but he says they're necessary to help young people who feel locked out of the housing market.
4: Tonight, we're changing Australia's tax system to level the playing field for them.
3: The opposition will attack the changes as a broken promise, given Mr Albanese's resolute insistence that he would not tinker with the twin policies.
2: A man who was accused of murdering a Melbourne teenager and putting her remains in a fridge will no longer stand trial over her death. Court reporter Christian Silver explains.
5: Murat Ganev was initially charged with murdering 19-year-old Isla Bell in 2024 and putting her body in a fridge, which was transported around Melbourne for weeks. That charge was downgraded to manslaughter, and today prosecutors told the Supreme Court it would be discontinued. He'll now face a new charge of attempting to pervert the course of justice. Last year, forensic experts told a court Miss Bell's cause of death couldn't be determined. Today, prosecutors also dropped a case against Eyal Yaffe, a man accused of covering up the death.
2: Metro Trains has confirmed it is investigating how a schoolboy became trapped under a train in Melbourne's inner north yesterday. Kira Proust reports.
6: The Year 7 student was trapped for almost an hour as emergency crews worked to free him from under a carriage at North Melbourne train station yesterday afternoon. His school, St Aloysius College, says it's been told the boy was standing with friends on the edge of a crowded platform when his school bag became caught on an arriving train, causing him to fall onto the track. The school has commended the calm and responsible actions of students who helped call authorities when the incident occurred.
2: Defence Minister Richard Marles says he has confidence in ADF activities and personnel involved in parachuting as investigations begin into a fatal army training exercise at the Jervis Bay airfield. Warrant Officer Second Class Lachlan Muddle, an experienced Special Forces sniper, died yesterday afternoon after a mid-air collision with another paratrooper who suffered minor injuries. Mr. Miles says a pause on parachuting operations is appropriate.
7: It really does obviously matter that we continue to train, but for this moment we have paused parachuting just to understand as best we can, at least in an immediate sense, all that's happened here.
2: The Prime Minister has paid respects to the family of Kumanjai Little Baby, the 5-year-old girl who was allegedly murdered in Alice Springs last month. The Senate earlier passed a condolence motion, with both the NT's senators giving emotional speeches about the girl. Anthony Albanese told Question Time her family have been going through an incredibly difficult experience.
8: They are trying to bear what must be unbearable. Amid their devastation, they've

0: Ask for the space to allow sorry business to occur so the memory of their beautiful child can be cherished and honoured.
1: Geelong AFL coach Chris Scott says he takes issue with some of the discourse surrounding Michael Voss and his time at Carlton. Voss has made the decision to step aside as Blues head coach following a 1-8 start to the season. The football club has also endured a torrid time off the field, being handed a fine for its handling of Elijah Holland's on-field mental health episode. Scott says some of the things that Voss has had to answer for goes beyond the scope of a head coach.
2: Sometimes you need to take responsibility for things that you've really played a very, very small part in. That's the nature of leadership. But when it's explicitly stated that you are not a part of the decision-making in some areas, it's unfair that then all of a sudden you become the spokesperson for those failures.
1: And the Carlton Football Club is yet to decide on a shortlist of who it would like to take over. Former Sydney coach John Longmire, former Port Adelaide coach Ken Hinckley, and premiership winning coach at the West Coast Eagles Adam Simpson are not currently in coaching roles, but have indicated they may be open to a senior coaching role within the AFL in the future. Blues CEO Graham Bright says the club is interested in pursuing coaches who are prepared to go through a thorough recruitment process.
3: We haven't had any of those conversations with anyone to ask, to be honest. We haven't actually put together a list of people that we want to speak to, but we will run a process. So I would have thought that could rule people out.
1: Mostly clear conditions across Victoria this evening and tomorrow. Some morning fog patches across the south and east before a partly cloudy day in the south and northwest, and mostly sunny conditions elsewhere. In Melbourne tomorrow, partly cloudy with a top of 21. Right now in the city, it's 18 degrees.
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5: 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And yeah, the Carlton Footy Club's in turmoil.
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8: Hello, Dan Belling from Transport Victoria. In Derrimut, there's a collision on the Western Freeway, city bound, just after you come around the bend from Robinson's Road, blocking the right lane. Thomastown, emergency services at an accident on the Dalton Road entry ramp to get onto the MRD Ring Road heading Altona bound. Outbound on the Monash Freeway, it's slowing towards Belgrave-Hallam Road. Our incident response are in behind a broken down car. They're in the left emergency lane. In Burwood, watch out for an accident on Highbury Road, outbound after Station Street. One lane's passing. Police are on the scene. In Berwick, it's heavily congested up and down Clyde Road north of the Monash Freeway through the upgrade works that are taking place there. The outbound exit from the freeway to Clyde Road remains closed, and Punt Road, a solid run north from the Yarra up towards Victoria Parade. On public transport, buses continue to replace trains between Cheltenham, Frankston and Stony Point for level crossing works. That's the latest traffic and transport at 4:06.
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9: Coming up in this half hour, we're going to talk working from home and your pay packet. Do you worry about that? That you're at home, you're doing a really good job. You reckon you're probably doing a better job than most people back in the office. But the people back in the office are in the face of the bosses when there are opportunities and pay increases. And so your pay packet does not look so healthy. Does that concern you? You might be surprised to learn that almost 70% of Australian companies say that they've actually adjusted their employee salaries based on how often said employee turns up to the office. So we'll talk about that. We're also going to talk about sustainable labelling when you're standing in front of that supermarket aisle. Is it a sticker or a little blurb on the product, the face of the product that says natural or sustainable? Does that sort of labelling convince you? And should it? What does it actually mean? But we've been talking also about cruises after the Hunter virus affecting the MV Honduras led to the death of three passengers. We've now got a number of Australians who are in transit on their way back to Australia. They're going to have to do weeks of quarantine when they get back. So I've been asking whether you would, in fact, take a cruise. Andrew's in South Yarra on that. Andrew, you in favour of cruises?
10: Good afternoon. Let me trust you well. It'll be a cold day in hell before I do a cruise.
9: Have you ever done one?
10: Never done one. The whole concept of having life doled out in these neat little safe packages truly horrifies me. I'd much rather jump on the back of a truck like I did last year and travel from Istanbul to Beijing over 5 months.
9: Oh, that does sound fun. Know? No, that sounds possibly pretty risky as well, but also a lot of fun, Andrew. I can appreciate that. Carolyn's in Ballarat. Carolyn, you've seen Waitress recently?
11: No, I haven't actually. Ah, okay. But I was thinking, wow, what a resume John Waters has had. I don't only remember him from Play School. I actually remember seeing him alongside Lisa McCoon in The Sound of Music. Gosh, that's going back to 2000.
9: No, well, you say going back to 2000, but I was saying the first time he trod the boards, I think he was telling us he was only 20, but that was 1969. I mean, I'm old, but that is so impressive, isn't it, to have that long a storied career on the stage. Now, good to hear from you, Carolyn. We were having a chat to John Waters. He is one of the stars of Waitress the Musical, currently on in Melbourne. Now, if you work from home, how's your pay packet going? And do you worry that even if you do a better job than your co-worker, if you're not in the office and they are, they'll get the rewards and you miss out? Do you fear that outcome? Maybe it's already happened to you. Give me a call, 1300 222 774. New research shows that apparently almost 70% of Australian companies have changed salaries that they give their workers based on how often they are actually physically in the office. That is the finding of a survey by the recruitment firm Robert Half. Andrew Brushfield is a director of Robert Half. Andrew, hello.
12: Hi, Ellie. How are you?
9: Good. Before we get to salaries, tell me about this so-called proximity premium, something I hadn't heard about before. What is it?
12: Yeah, I suppose it's a term coined to sort of reflect that when employees are in the office with sort of, I suppose, closer physical proximity to leadership, they may get benefit as far as their career or possible money or promotions or things like that because they have greater visibility to the eyes of the leadership. They have therefore stronger relationships. There's more informal access to discussions and opportunities. So, for example, you're in the lunchroom together, you're getting a cup of tea together, you're having discussions. So you're in the eyes and therefore minds of leaders in the organisation that are making decisions about money, about promotions, about career, about opportunities. We're seeing that as a real trend that's happening at the moment.
9: And something that you can't compete with if you're sort of stuck on Zoom.
12: Yeah, it's difficult. I mean, I think we've all, worked on Zoom or on Teams or whatever it is, and you do miss that sort of instantaneous, spontaneous type conversations that do take place in workplaces. So the other point that I'd make, Ali, is this is not suggesting that

0: But we are seeing that companies are not prioritizing, but people who are in the office a little bit more might be more able to secure pay rises or promotions and things like that.
1: Well, yeah, that finding that you had, that 68% of companies have adjusted salaries, how have they done that? Like, what's the sort of correlation between being in the office and the size of the pay packet?
0: Well, what's important around that is to know they're not getting salary increases based on being in the office only. So it is largely performance metrics. Whatever your job is measured on is largely what people are getting pay rises. But what we're seeing is there's quite often a correlation between hitting performance metrics and being in the office more than other people.
1: Is
0: So
1: that
0: it's not.
1: because so but that may or may not be the reality. It might just be that you're recognized as hitting your
0: Sure,
1: KPIs because you're
0: sure,
1: physically in front of people.
0: sure. Yeah. As I said before, yeah, you're absolutely right there, Ellie. Like it might be that you have a greater ability because you're in the office a little bit more to remind your boss that you're hitting your KPIs or you're doing what he or she has asked you to do, versus having a, 15-minute or hour-long conversation that is planned, and that sort of spontaneity is what's sort of missed when people are working from home.
1: If this is sort of a trend that is continuing, though, I mean, and if people can prove that they work at home legitimately, but they're missing out, they'd have grounds for legal action, wouldn't they? Does it come, I mean, can you foresee cases of discrimination?
0: No, that's why I make the point before. It's not, you're not getting penalised or rewarded for being in the office. You've got to do your job. And the basis of the pay rise is largely doing your job. But what we're seeing is people who are in the office more are able to, I suppose the visibility enables them to be seen to be doing their job, and therefore they are a bit more ahead of the, or higher up the line, as it were. One of the things that I'd say, just finishing on that before you ask another question there, Ali, one of the things I'd say is, and I've talked about this quite a bit, one of the challenges that organisations always state when they're talking about remote workforce, particularly back in the days of COVID, was lack of innovation and the trouble that you would have around teamwork.

0: And that probably has a flow-on effect to the performance in their job.
1: So what does that mean, I guess, down the track? And what does it mean for hiring? Does it, I mean, and particularly given that we, you know, we're in an environment here in Victoria where it'll be a legislated right to work from home if you can, is it about finding a balance? I mean, most, well, many companies do encourage employees to come in, you know, maybe even just 3 days a week. But where do you think this lands in the end? People obviously want to work from home, but they also have often a self-interest in their own, you know, progressing their own career.
0: Yeah, so, I mean, it's hard to definitively say one way or the other. I mean, there's no doubt there's a trend right now that companies wanting their people in the office more. Now, that's not 5 days a week. That is just more than what it has been in the past. In the organisation I work for, we're aiming to get people in 4 days a week. We seem to be doing that pretty well. But there's always flexibility around that. If you need to, you know, have a plumber, or you've got to pick up kids or drop off kids or whatever it might be, there's always that flexibility available. But there's definitely a trend that people are, or employers are, wanting people in the office more. How that flows into, you know, the proposed legislation in Victoria and things like that, I mean, time will tell, but it's really hard to say one way or the other right now. But there's no doubt there are some people out there who come in the office because they really want to progress their career. There are other people who would value the flexibility of working from home more than, you know, I suppose the imposition of getting on the train and coming into work and all those types of things. So it's horses for courses, really, Ali.
1: Andrew Brushfield, good to talk to you. Thank you.
0: See you. Bye.
1: That's a director at Robert Half, which is a recruitment firm. They've done this research. Really keen to know what you make of it all. Should you be able to work from home, I don't know, even 5 days a week, and not have this issue around proximity, the proximity premium? Or is it just human nature? If the person's not in front of you all the time, if you're not sitting around the water cooler, finding yourself making a cup of tea together, having those sort of casual conversations, you're never going to be at the forefront of your boss's mind. I don't know how you see it, whether you see that you should be able to have exactly the same opportunities, even if you do work from home. Or maybe it's a matter of finding a balance. In the office a couple of days a week, just so that you know, you can be seen as well as getting on with your work. Very keen to know what you think is fair. 1300 222 774, and whether you've heard of this proximity premium before. Malcolm is in Romsey. Malcolm, what did you want to say?
2: I run a small business. I have a lot of dealings with local government people and state government people. And more and more, when I ring to try and get information, the people, there's babies in the background, there's television in the background, there's dogs barking in the background, or the people just simply haven't logged on yet at their required hours, and it's frustrating. It's unproductive, and I think we need to get over this bludger, stay-at-home mentality.
1: For your business, can people work from home, or is everyone in an office, or are you an outside
2: business?
1: We're
2: in an office.
1: You're in an office. And do people come in?
2: Absolutely. I wouldn't have it any other way.
1: What are you going to do when this legislation comes in that if you can work from home, you'll have a legislative right to do so?
2: I'll probably move the business to Albury.
1: Okay. You'd go
2: because I won't be dictated to by the government on how I run my business.
1: Okay.
2: And we need to stop this nonsense and get back to work.
1: Okay, get back to work, says Malcolm. Tell me what you make of it and whether or not it is, I suppose whether it's human nature that if you're not in the office, you won't be seen and therefore you will not be able to make the most of this proximity premium, as it's put. Keep that conversation going. Let's just check the traffic. Here's Dan Velling.
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4: Traffic.
3: LA Citybound Monash Freeway, someone's dropped a load of metal debris across the middle running lanes near East Melbourne Station, so we've closed those lanes in after Warrigal Road. Obey the overhead lane signals to save your tyres. In Derrimut, a collision on the Western Freeway Citybound, it's after Robinson's roadblock in the right lane. Also one in Thomastown on the Dalton Road entry ramp to the Ring Road Altona bound, and a three-car accident. Dandenong, it's on Heatherton Road outbound between Stud Road and the Monash Freeway. They've made their way onto the grass median. That's the latest traffic and transport. It's 19 past 4.

0: A tray of cocktails floated at us through the twilight. Who was this Gatsby fella?
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5: We'll talk about sustainable environmental labelling in just a tick, but on the working from home, I've got this. Visibility versus working from home cuts both ways. I moved to a new team that required me to be in the office more and discovered quickly that the manager was a ... and the decision-making process was hopeless. Coming to the office more was a catalyst for me to successfully apply for new jobs. So there you go. And then Jan in Castlemaine says, I'm so sick of the working from home conversation. As a nurse, I can't use flexibility to go and pick the kids up. Get over it and get into work, says Jan in Castlemaine. Talking about cruising, Alan is in Doreen. Alan, are you a cruiser?
6: I absolutely am. Back in March, we went on the Celebrity Edge and it was a wonderful trip. But more importantly, it offered my wife, who's in a wheelchair, the opportunity to go to places that she never would have had we been land-based. So
5: that's really interesting, Alan. So it was far more from an accessibility point of view. It was way better for you.
6: It was wonderful. The food was great. The accessibility was great. The ability to get around the ship was great. My wife didn't take in all the shows. I did more of that. And a bit of karaoke, but both of us had a great time.
5: Very good.
6: So cruising, you know, for transport generically, I mean, I heard the comment about the Petri dish, and getting into a plane could be the same. But
5: no, Alan, I think that's a very fair point. Getting onto a plane, we all know how often do you get off a plane and get the sniffles and get some sort of cold. I've also got this text from Sandra saying, full disclosure, I work on board expedition cruise ships similar to the Hondius. I love it. I was working on board when cruising started up again in 2022. We took very strict measures to avoid contamination. Even with COVID protocols no longer in place, we take measures such as cleaning, hand sanitizer. Anyone ill with gastro is isolated. Cruise ship companies understand better than most how to keep their passengers and crew safe. That's from Sandra. Frank is in the patch talking about working from home. Hi, Frank.
7: Good afternoon. We're talking about working from home from an employer's point of view, from an employee's point of view. Seldom is it ever raised the efficiency of the company or the organisation when people are working from home. If you ring up somebody and you ask for them in the past, the other people in the team will be sitting behind the receptionist and they can transfer you to there, or would you like to speak to somebody else on that problem? No, the response today is send an email, they're working from home, leave a voice message. And the question that could have been resolved straight away is left hanging for 2, 3 or 4 days.
5: Frank, I hear you. I don't know that it's always the case, though. I mean, I used to, years ago, well before working from home, and particularly as a business journalist, be contacting companies. And usually, you know, the offices were so vast, the person at the front desk wouldn't know whether someone was in or not. But I take your point that there is concern from some about productivity. And you're not the first person who said they haven't been able to get their questions answered. 1300 222 774. We've been talking about working from home, whether it affects your pay packet, whether or not that proximity premium is something that you miss out on. But I want to talk about labelling, because we've spoken about food labelling before here on Drive. You've told us that you don't trust the heart health stickers, the Aussie made tags. You've got real questions around the accuracy of both those things. But tell me, what about when it comes to being environmentally friendly?
8: We've forgotten about good old Mother Nature.
9: Vegan, cruelty-free and carbon neutral.
10: Number one natural skincare brand. Value for money whilst valuing the environment.
5: So, if the label reads natural or sustainable or environmentally friendly, things like what you were just hearing there, do you try...

0: trust it? Should you trust it? Give me a call, 1300 222 774. Dr. Alexandra Jones is Program Lead in Food Governance at the George Institute for Global Health. Dr. Jones, hello.
1: Good afternoon.
0: So you have looked at, I think, 27,000 products, is that right?
1: Yeah, we take photos of everything in the supermarket each year.
0: Gosh, okay. Well, there's a job. And what have you found in relation to these sort of environmental type labels?
1: Yeah, we found that nearly 40% of products now have at least one kind of sustainability claim on them. But the vast majority of the claims out there aren't particularly meaningful. They're really being used as a selective marketing gimmick rather than a genuine tool for consumers to reduce their environmental impact.
0: So what sort of sustainability claims are the most common?
1: Yeah, the most common claims we found were natural, vegan and organic across the food supply. There were other ones that were maybe more prevalent in specific categories, but something like natural is the main one we're really concerned about because it's so vague that, you know, you can't tell what they mean when you see that term. It's so vague, it's sort of meaningless.
0: Does it mean anything? Are there any legal requirements around using it?
1: No, there's no legal definition of natural. And, but we do know that when people see that term, they think that something must be like free from harmful substances. It could be argued to relate to health or the environment, really. But we know that just because something's natural doesn't mean it's good for you.
0: So if we see things like natural or sustainable, we should take it with a big grain of salt?
1: Yeah, I think what we saw, we also saw a huge range of claims. So it's just actually really hard if there's 69 different claims out there being used. It's really hard to use them to compare products. And so this kind of, you could say, greenwashing, it's not good for consumers because, like some of the other labels you mentioned today, it undermines trust. It's also not really good for industry because the companies are actually doing the right thing. It's not really a level playing field for them if a bunch of other guys are just making really vague claims that don't help anyone.
0: And you said that you sort of take photos and catalogue every single product in the supermarket. Which are the ones where we most commonly will find these sorts of claims around being natural or sustainable?
1: Oh, look, natural was commonly used across, was the most common in every category. Some other categories like eggs had other claims around animal welfare. So you'll see like groupings of claims in particular categories. I think one of the disappointing things was when we looked at the categories that had the highest environmental impact, so red meat, for example, and also confectionery. I'm sorry to say that chocolate is really bad for the environment. But in these categories in particular, when we looked at the actual planetary health rating of products in those categories, which we calculate ourselves, we found that products that have claims on them aren't actually more sustainable than other products in that category that don't have claims. So the claims weren't a good guide to choosing a better product.
0: So even if they say that they are, that they're the lower emission product, or they make climate related claims as well, you also found that can be misleading?
1: Yeah, so particularly in the meat and the confectionery categories, you found that they are the highest emitting categories. So if you're trying to have an impact, that might be one where you'd try and choose a better one. But we found that labelled products weren't actually more sustainable there.
0: So, Dr. Jones, what should we do? Because clearly the products, the labels are on the products. They see it as a marketing tool. But we also are very much looking for guidance, aren't we?
1: Yeah, the food we eat is a huge contributor to climate change, biodiversity loss, water use. You know, people do want to seek out, at least some chunk of consumers are interested in improving their environmental impact and they're looking for guidance. What we're saying is these results really do highlight the need for stronger regulation here. So we could, for example, have more stringent requirements on making these claims on packages. So maybe something like natural shouldn't be there at all, really. And other things like organic, it might be time to have a more robust legal definition of that, which they do have in the EU and the US. We could also have an overall rating for environment impact. So a bit like the Health Star rating, but France has one called EcoScore, and this factors in 16 different data points to give you an overall rating of the food on pack. And it's standardised, and if a product is harmful, it will also tell you that, not just highlight the selectively good things, which is what we see in our current market.
0: Are there rules around vegan, using the label vegan?
1: Yeah, so we don't have a legal definition of that either.

0: we do have at least some common sense there that mostly vegan, you could check the ingredients list. And aside from some sort of small additives or fringe ingredients, it's pretty clear like whether a particular ingredient is has got animals in it. So at least vegan is a bit clearer. And we found vegan really used just actually mostly on products that are really obviously vegan. So I wouldn't say it's misleading, but I wouldn't say it's particularly helpful either if it's just appearing on vegetable products that you would expect to be vegan.
1: And low carbon footprint, I mean, that's something that's verifiable, isn't it?
0: Ideally, yes, but we're working on the data to really get good carbon emissions data for individual products. So the George Institute is invested in that. We do have a free EcoSwitch app that anyone can download, and they can see what we've calculated as the greenhouse gas emissions for any product, regardless of whether it says anything about that on the pack. But at the moment, we've just got a proliferation of these kinds of carbon friendly or low carbon. And unless you've got a standardized metric for what high carbon or low carbon is, it's also not particularly meaningful.
1: I do have this text. Arsenic is natural.
0: I say that too. Mercury, sugar is natural. Asbestos can be natural. So, yeah.
1: Yes, indeed. A point well made. Dr. Alexandra Jones, great talking to you. Thank you.
0: My pleasure.
1: Dr. Alexandra Jones is from the George Institute for Global Health. They've done this research, 27,000 items at the supermarket, and looked at, these claims around sustainability or natural or carbon neutral. Do you look at those or do you put them in the same category as many of you seem to put things like the Aussie Made tag and the heart health stickers? Do you take it all with a grain of salt? Do you trust it? And are you looking for guidance? 1-300-222-774 is the number. After the news headlines, Tech Talk with Lee Stark. So if you've got a question for Lee, you might be in the market for a new bit of tech, a new product, you might be looking for some advice, you might have a question, maybe the tech that you've got is not working very well, Lee Stark is here to help. And also we'll get you the latest on the Michael Voss saga. But let's check what's happening in the newsroom, and it's hello again to Nicholas Hines.
2: Hi again, Ali. A long-awaited response to an inquiry that called for a gambling advertising ban has been tabled on Budget Day, prompting accusations the government is trying to bury the document. The official government response outlines a package of gambling reforms announced by Prime Minister Anthony Albanese last month, but ignores a key recommendation for a national online gambling regulator. The company at the centre of a cyber attack involving online learning platform Canvas says it's reached an agreement with the hackers responsible, with Instructure's CEO offering an apology to those affected. The data breach involved the theft of large amounts of data, including student ID numbers, email addresses and messages on the learning platform. And the Victorian Chamber of Commerce has welcomed new measures that allow businesses to share live CCTV feeds with police. The state government will fund security upgrades, including the live feeds, as part of new measures to address a spate of arson attacks on hospitality venues across Melbourne. A clear evening ahead in Melbourne. Right now it's 18 degrees and a partly cloudy day tomorrow with a top of 21. I'll be back at 5 o'clock.
3: 774 ABC Melbourne. Traffic.
4: Hello, Dan Belling from Transport Victoria. Altona bound on the M80 Ring Road. There's been a collision prior to Sunshine Avenue. The three left lanes closed, crossing the EJ Whitten Bridge towards that. So merge safely to the right and expect delays. They're starting to push back towards the Calder Freeway. In Derrimut, collision on the Western Freeway, city bound after Robinson's Road. That's in the right-hand lane. Inbound Monash Freeway lanes have just been reopened after Warrigal Road following earlier debris. And Dandenong, a collision on Heatherton Road, outbound between Stud Road and the Monash Freeway. They've made their way onto the grass median, but police are there and it's a busy run heading towards the freeway. And level crossing removals in Mordialloc and Aspendale, 20 minute delays southbound down the Nepean Highway through Mordialloc. McDonald Street, Mordialloc and Station Street, Aspendale are closed, and no trains running between Cheltenham, Frankston and Stony Point. That's the latest traffic and transport. It's 27 minutes to 5.
5: It's Jacinta and Brian here. On May 29, Vicar and Linda will perform live to an exclusive crowd at the ABC studio. 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
1: Tech Talk coming up. If you've got a question for Lee Stark, 1-300-222-774 is the number. We'll just check what's happening on the markets today. Henry Jennings is with the Marcus Today newsletter. Hello, Henry.
7: Hello, Ali. How are you this afternoon?
1: I'm good. How are things going on those markets?
7: Well, I guess, yeah, it's all about a budget tonight, really, isn't it? But
1: is
7: today
1: it markets we tend to be a bit sanguine about budgets, don't they, on the whole?
7: On the whole, we try and get into the granularness of... Is that a real word?
1: I don't know. I was just
7: granularity,
1: thinking that.
7: The
1: yes,
7: granularity.
1: Thank you. Well done, you.
7: That's the word. That's the word I was groping for. So we tend to get into the granularity after the effect of the budget and try and pick the winners and the losers. The broad brushstroke, obviously, for the market is probably not going to be particularly good with CGT changes. But, of course, they yet to be confirmed, so that's going to be interesting. We did fall 31 points today, or 0.36% to 8,671. But it really was, it was a bit of a Charlie Dickens market with the best of times, the worst of times. And the best of times was BHP, which was up 2.5%, hitting record highs. Rio was up 3.1% as well. Resources generally doing pretty well. Gold stocks doing well. We had lithium stocks doing all right. So that was good. The bad news was the banking sector, where we had ANZ down 2.1%. Macquarie fell 2.2%. Industrials also on the nose. Technology stocks on the nose. WiseTech down 5.9%. And in the healthcare space, which, you know, we had the debacle from CSL, well, it continued today down 2.2%. It was worse, so we did see a few bargain hunters around. ResMed fell 3.4%. We do get the US CPI tonight, so that's going to be interesting to see the effects of inflation, whether it is coming through. US futures slightly weaker as we speak, but not particularly much. But I guess all eyes on the budget, and we'll all be working out whether we're how much worse we are off, I guess, in terms of CGT and how much more complicated it's going to be, and how the accountants will be, I suspect, the winners, because they'll have to be working out all this indexation instead of the 50% rigmarole that we've been going through for the last 27 years. So,
1: well, there's always that flurry, and certainly a lot of attention on the accountants post the budget.
7: Yes.
1: Very good, Henry. Well, you'll have a busy night ahead. Stay tuned to 774. We'll bring it all to you.
7: Thanks, Ali.
1: Henry Dennings there for the Markets Today newsletter. Yes, indeed, the budget tonight, the Treasurer stands up at 7:30. His speech will be here on 774 ABC Melbourne. Then there'll be some expert analysis. And then from 9 o'clock, David Astle will be with you. So you can join David and chat about the budget and what it means for you. We have been talking about working from home. Alison's in Geelong on that. Alison, do you work from home?
8: Part of the week, yes, I do.
1: Do you suffer from an inability to pursue proximity premiums?
8: Look, I find it very... I find I work a lot better at home because there's less interruptions. You know, you go into the office and everybody's chitting around and there's noise and whatnot. I find I get so much more work done. I can hear everything because I don't have kids and everything in the background, and I'm thinking if that gentleman was having issues with that sort of thing, that's something he really needs to take up with the business that he's contacting. I mean, for us and where I work, our work is monitored with an inch of our life, so they know when we're on and off phone, when we're working, how much work we've done. They also have, you know, you have to return calls by a certain amount of hours, all that sort of thing. It's...
1: Yeah, so I get that. There's good monitoring. But Alison, let me ask you: do you feel, you know, do you have a balance? Like, do you go into the office once or twice a week just to sort of touch base with everyone, get a sense of what else is happening, or are you 100% from home?
8: No, I've now dropped down to 4 days a week, and I work two at home and two in the office.
1: Okay, do you find that works? Is a good balance?
8: Yeah, I do. It just gives you a bit of a breather sometimes, and I do feel sorry for those that can't do this sort of thing in their role, because it's made a big difference for myself. The work-home-life balance thing is a lot better, being able to do the both.
1: Alison, good to hear from you. We've been talking about working from home because of a survey that's found that a huge number of Australian companies have sort of adjusted salaries according to, you know, the link between how much or how often people are in the office. Part of it seems to be about this proximity premium and what you get just by being there, by being in the face of the bosses. Up next, let's talk tech.
9: How can I help you today?
1: Yes, here to help you with all your tech questions. Maybe you're in the market for a new bit of tech and you'd like a bit of advice. Maybe you've got a bit of trouble with an old bit of tech. Lee Stark is the founder and editor of picar.com.au. Lee, hello.
9: Hello, how are you going?
1: I'm very well, thank you. Just before I get to calls, you've been doing a bit of research into this social media ban that was introduced here. I think it was the 10th of December, if my memory serves me right, 5 months down the track. So what is the research telling us?
9: Kids are ignoring it. So right. That's probably completely unsurprising. Kids are ignoring it. Only 27% have actually complied with the ban, based on what we know. But over in the UK, they're finding some interesting ways to actually test their versions of the ban. So in Australia, with kids, they're largely ignoring it and lying to it when they can. That's really all you have to do to bypass the ban. At points, it will kick you out, but then sometimes you can just get back in again. It's not a thoroughly effective approach. But in the UK, they found that all you really have to do to bypass it is, one, you can use a picture of someone who looks like they're of age, so they could have even extracted the picture from a video game character, or alternatively, you can do this interesting approach of draw a little moustache on your picture and it will actually bypass the security systems.
1: Wow. So, yeah. But I suppose the question then becomes, what should happen? Because if we have a really small number of people complying with the ban, at some point the ban will become useless. So is it about enforcing it? Is it impossible to enforce? What's the sort of path forward?
9: It's really difficult to enforce. Part of the problem, and teenagers have picked up on this pretty obviously, is that there's actually no ramifications for kids or teens or even parents. Government has been pretty direct about that. They won't be prosecuted. The only organizations that will be prosecuted are basically the social media companies. And so the most social media companies, as far as I understand, can do is put things into place that should theoretically block kids out, but it doesn't necessarily account for, say, if a parent decides to create an account for their kid, nor does it account for a kid that can somehow get around it because the age system thinks that they're of a certain age. So I don't know if there is a correct path. I honestly believe that if social media groups wanted to do this properly, they could link it with a parent or a guardian's account. That way it would actually be tracked and be linkable, and anything, like a parent could still do their job if they wanted to. But I don't know if there is a way through this. Kids have, and teenagers seem to be working out exactly what we expected they do, find out where the flaws are and exploit them.
1: Is it a case of something being better than nothing?
9: Maybe, although in some instances something, I guess it depends on where you're from. So some parents absolutely love this, not everyone does. I'm actually in the category of I don't quite agree with the ban. And personally, I prefer to teach my kids, but mine are too young to really connect with this. Something is better than nothing, but I don't know whether this something is the right better than nothing that we have.
1: Interesting. The question is, what could be the right something?
9: That's honestly why I think it should be connected with an education program, teaching parents and kids what they should and should not be doing personally.
1: And starting early with that.
9: Absolutely.
1: As well.
9: Yeah.
1: Lee, we have Cindy is in Hawthorne. Cindy, I think you've spoken to Lee before with a question.
10: No,
1: is that
10: I've
1: right?
10: I've spoken to Lee. I've spoken to the breakfast team.
1: Right. What's your problem?
10: On the 22nd of February, had a little pop-up come up saying you've been suspended, you've got 180 days to appeal.
1: What site are we on, Cindy?
10: Facebook.
1: Right,
9: yep.
1: Okay.
9: I remember this actually.
10: Instagram. It's Facebook, Instagram, and I had a couple of business pages and my personal account, and my personal account was attached to my business pages, and both are, they were all created around about 2010, 2011, so about 15 years ago. So I've got 15 years of building up.
1: And you can't, you still can't access the accounts, is that the question?
10: No. In fact, it's just like I can't even, if I'm logged in, I can't even, the help pages won't even load.
1: So Lee, ideas?
9: Yeah, so I actually, I think I suggest this to the Melbourne team as well. She needs to contact me. if the producers can just make sure she gets my phone number after this, that'd be fantastic. I don't offer it to virtually everyone, but the reason is there's not a lot you can do from a consumer point of view when this sort of thing happens. Most of Facebook's and Instagram, Meta in general, their support mechanisms are, we'll get to it when we can. One of the most frustrating parts of this, and I've actually been a part of this before, in that my accounts have been locked for no reason of my own, is that when the AI system detects something that it believes is correct, it kind of puts you into a system, and eventually it's seen to, but it takes a long time for it to happen. So weirdly, one of the best ways to get Meta onto it is to actually call up a radio station, get a tech person on the line, and make sure that they can use their contacts to do it.
1: Right, okay. So, I mean, is that sort of common, that you would be locked out for no apparent reason, nothing that you can identify?
9: Somewhat, yeah. So the system works in the logic of, and it's not a good system. I've actually gone off at Meta a few times for this. The system uses AI, and it's almost always triggered by what it believes is a pattern. Sometimes it's on the idea of something it believes is lewd, as in it could detect a photo or a word as being, against its own rules, and then so it locks you out using that. At one point, it detected me writing something about my kids as a happy, proud father, and it locked me out on Father's Day. So it's not a reliable system. As I said, Facebook doesn't usually get to it unless you raise it through the ranks, with contacts.
1: Right. Okay. So we need to get this caller back so Cindy can get in contact with you. Lee Stark is with you. This is our tech conversation. If you've got a question for Lee, 1300 222 774 is the number. I will just pause and check the traffic. Here's Dan Velling.
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3: Traffic.
4: Ali, Altonabound delays building. Quickly, M80 Ring Road. There's been a four-car collision on the EJ Witten Bridge just prior to Sunshine Avenue with the three left lanes closed. It's a solid run from Airport Drive. In the other direction, Greensboro Bound, broken down car rolled to a stop in the right-hand lane just prior to the Tullamarine Freeway. In Derrimut, a collision Western Freeway, Citybound, as you come around the bend from Robinson's Road. That's in the right-hand lane. And major delays of up to half an hour on the Hurstbridge line due to a trespasser near Heidelberg. Listen for announcements. That's the latest traffic and transport. It's 14 to 5.
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1: You're also with Lee Stark, and we are talking tech. So if you've got a tech question, maybe something's giving you trouble, maybe you are looking for a new gadget and want a bit of advice, 1300 222 774 is the number. Lee, I've got a question from Bidot in Bentley East, just saying, I don't know if you can answer this, but it says, I'm starting a new subscription-based business. Not sure.

0: if it has legs, not wanting to invest too much money until I know it's a goer. Can AI set up a decent Shopify website for me? I'm shockingly tech deficient, says our texter. Is that the sort of thing you could trust AI to do?
1: So you can trust AI to make you a website. It does an okay job. It's not fantastic. It'll do a job in a pinch if you're using one of the applications like Cursor or Claude. It will actually do a decent job. I wouldn't trust it to build a Shopify one. If you were going to test this, you're not sure it has legs, I would probably ask an AI if you wanted to build you a website and have it set you up on Stripe. Stripe is kind of like, it's a payment system, and it means you don't have to necessarily set up a lot of things beyond what the product is, what the website's supposed to look like, and you could feed that prompt into any AI and it would be able to spit out you a website relatively quickly that works.
0: Okay. Well, that sounds simple. Do you reckon it is, Lee?
1: Yeah, I mean, it's simple enough. It's probably not long-term reliable, but if you're trying it out and you're not sure it has legs, once the product works, you can go back and build a much better website.
0: Okay. Paul's on the Monash. Paul, what's your question?
2: Hello. I have an iPhone and I was just wanting to clean it up. Clean up all the double photographs and everything that's sort of loading up my phone without. I tried to download an app, but it wanted money every month to join it. I was wondering if there's a really quick fix way to do it.
1: There's not so there's not a super quick fix way of doing it on an iPhone. On Android, Google Photos can do it. You may find that Google Photos works that way on the iPhone as well, but surprisingly, Apple's own photo system actually works quite well. So I was going to say, if you've got a Mac with Photos on it and you regularly sync to that, it may be able to find the duplicates for you. Alternatively, in the settings for an iPhone, it'll actually give you the option for cleaning out your phone, and it may actually tell you what screenshots and other duplicates are found in there and give you that option anyway.
0: Good luck, Paul, with that. Nicole is in Doreen. Oh, hang on. There she is. Nicole, what's your question?
3: G'day. I've got a Pixel phone, and I've currently got the Pixel 9. I did have the Pixel 6, which developed a problem after about 2 years of it just rebooting itself, so I wasn't actually able to use the phone at all. I tried it in safe mode, and it kept rebooting again. I contacted Pixel, and through some push and shove, I was able to get the phone replaced, and then it happened on that device as well. So I upgraded the device and got a Pixel 9, and I'm currently on my fourth Pixel 9 because it keeps doing the same thing. Looking online, it seems to be a pretty common issue over all the phones, but I had a Pixel 2 for about 5 years with no problems, and no problems with the Pixel 6 for 2 years. And they can't, the helpline can't tell me what the problem is, so I don't know how to fix it. And if it happens again, it has actually happened again on this new phone, but it's stopped again. But there are times it goes for weeks where I can't use my phone at all. So I'm just wondering how I can go around that.
0: Okay.
1: Yeah, so that's a really unusual problem. I've actually never encountered that before. So it honestly sounds like something is actually conflicting with it on startup. The suggestion I would have, because I presume the apps that you've got are the same each time?
3: I did reboot it because I've had to, hard reset it quite a few times, and I've had to re-upload all my apps. So it has started at baseline again, and then I have just been like, well, it's doing it again without any apps on it anyway. So I've just kept adding the same apps, and I can't find any that are actually causing the problem.
1: So the other option I've got is, it sounds like something has downloaded from the firmware that's affecting the bootloader. It can happen. Shouldn't happen. What I'd suggest is there's a safe mode actually on Android devices. It's different on every device, but on Pixels, as you hold down the power button and volume up for a few seconds, basically, it'll actually give the ability to restart into a safe mode. That might work. And then I would check to see if you have any widgets, because sometimes widgets are the little apps on your home screen. Sometimes they can affect the bootloader.
0: Sounds like good advice. Lee Stark, thank you so much. You'll be back with us next week to take more calls and questions. Thank you.
1: Always happy to help.
0: Lee Stark there, founder and editor of picker.com.au, joins you every Tuesday afternoon. Up next, we're going to have a chat about, changes at Carlton.
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0: Yes, the Carlton president and the CEO.

0: CEO have both addressed the media after confirmation that Michael Voss has quit as the Blues senior coach. The club saying they came to a mutual agreement, quote unquote, with Voss. It comes, of course, after seven straight losses. Here's a bit of what the Carlton president, Rob Priestley, said around the timing of the decision for Michael Voss to step down.
1: Ultimately, beyond the results alone, we haven't seen that intended evolution in our game. And to his credit, Michael acknowledges that now is the right time for the club to move forward under the leadership of a new senior coach. Our club will now commence that process, which will be led by Graham and Chris, two very respected football people with enormous experience, and we'll go about that in the right way to bring the best AFL senior coach we can to Carlton.
0: And the captain, Patrick Cripps, was stopped by reporters, asked how he was feeling about the announcement. Here he is.
2: There's a sense of you're flat because you know, you've been through some good times, also some tough times with him, and got a great relationship with Ossie. So, I'll chat to everyone later today. But from my end, couldn't speak highly enough of Ossie.
0: Poppy Penny is the host of the AFL Daily podcast. Poppy, hello.
3: Hello.
0: And the man himself has now spoken, Michael Voss.
3: Yes, so he was given the option to join the board. So today, obviously, Graham Wright, Rob Priestley and Chris Davies, who's the GM of footy, all sat and addressed the media, and Michael Voss was given the option to join them, given, of course, it was a mutual agreement, all very amicable. He chose not to do that.
0: That doesn't scream mutual agreement and amicable, does it?
3: Everyone has a different definition of amicable and mutual agreement, I think, when it comes to leaving a job. But I think Michael Voss did acknowledge that the timing, his time had probably come. Interestingly, a lot of people thought it might come around the bye, which for Carlton is in round 13. So we're still sort of about a month away from that point. Michael Voss inevitably decided not the case. He basically around 18 minutes ago, about 4:30, a big sort of long tell-all on afl.com.au has dropped. So Michael has decided to tell his story elsewhere and not sitting up in front of a media pack at Prince's Park with the rest of the board.
0: What do you make of that? And in terms of what it gives fans and supporters of the club?
3: I mean, I think for Michael, it probably gives him an opportunity to tell the story in a more controlled environment than, you know, the frenzy of a press pack after you've just quit your job. And I think it probably bought him a little bit more time to get in the right headspace to have that conversation.
0: Do you reckon it was his decision? I mean, it seems like he's been dead man walking for a very long time.
3: I mean, I think it probably was his decision for it to be now, but I think if it wasn't now, it probably would have been, I don't think it was an if, it was potentially a when. This was the last year of his contract, and I think the general consensus was that this would be the last year of his time at Carlton, whether that was a decision that he made or the club made. I think it was pretty widely acknowledged that his time at Carlton wouldn't be extended beyond 2026, but they made the decision at the end of 2025 to go with him for this year. They backed him in. They signed him for a contract that ran until the end of this season, and he has decided that it's probably not the right thing for anybody in this situation for him to have continued.
0: And then that performance, though, just last weekend.
3: Yeah, and I think, too, if you're Michael Voss, you look at that and go, I'm leaving with the best half of footy that my team has played. And it's been, you know, widely talked about that Carlton have only played halves of footy in each of the games that they've played this season largely. They play one half and generally fade out. They did the opposite. They were pretty woeful in the first half against the Lions and then came back really hard at the end. And I think that probably Michael Voss looks at that and goes, you know what? They played really well. And he spoke in his presser after that game. He was asked, you know, you're coaching for your career. And he said, I'm not coaching for my job. I'm coaching to create an environment where people know what winning looks like and what winning feels like. And he said, I hope that when I leave that's what I've created here. And I think he knew in that moment that he was going to be leaving imminently. So interesting.
0: So is it the circuit breaker that the club is painting it as?
3: Oh, I mean, I think this is a circuit breaker. To me, is something that happens really quickly. I think this is maybe the start of a climb. I think this is a transitional period. The club is framing it as a transition. I don't think
0: genuine transition.
3: Yeah,
0: I think is the quote today.
3: I don't think Carlton will turn their season around and make the 8, for example, or the 10 as it is now. I think we will see change at Carlton, and whether that is on the field or off the field, whether the environment is different for the players. You often

0: see a bit of a new coach bounce. And so if you're a Bulldogs fan, you might be feeling a little bit nervous because they play at Docklands this weekend. So you might be looking at something like that, because Josh Fraser has only actually just returned to Carlton. He came back at the end of last season, having spent 3 years.
1: So he's taking over.
0: Yeah, so he's going to be the interim coach. And for 14 rounds, you don't often get to be the interim coach for longer than the senior coach was there that year.
1: So he's going to see the rest of the season.
0: At this point, he will be, unless they find somebody to bring in. But it's highly unlikely that they bring somebody in that will continue to do the role and they only sort of get the back last sort of month of footy. I imagine that whoever the new coach will be, whether they choose an assistant or whether they go with one of the glut of senior experienced coaches that is on the market at the moment. But a very interesting fact is that history will tell us that first-time coaches win flags more often than coaches who have won a flag elsewhere previously.
1: Is that right?
0: Yeah, so on the market at the moment, you've got John Longmire and Adam Simpson, who have both won flags at previous clubs.

0: Esport Daily today, so I had a bit of a chat with him and unpacked what Vossi would be feeling today, because of course Mick's been in this exact position at Carlton.
1: Well, exactly. So, I mean, and how will he be feeling, and what is, what, you know, what's the future for him?
0: Well, Mick Malthouse seemed to say today that I think Vossi will be quite quick to not resent Carlton. I think that he will be quite quick to look back and think of the friendships he's made and the good times they did have. In 2023, he took that team to a preliminary final, which is their best season for 25 years. So for all the Carlton fans who are looking back at this season and last season and thinking, oh, what could have been, and, you know, feeling a bit glum and sad about it all, I think that he really did do good things for that team before it got to the last sort of 18 months and went a little bit sour. But I think if you're Michael Voss, you're probably taking a little bit of time away from footy, because I think this year's probably not been your favourite.
1: No, I reckon you're spot on. Poppy Petty, thank you as usual.
0: Thanks,
1: the host
0: Ali.
1: Of AFL Daily podcast there. Coming up after the news, Anthony Carbines, the Minister for Police, will join you. We've had that spate of attacks on hospitality venues. They're being offered some money to beef up their security. So who gets it? And what will they spend it on? It's news time.
2: Good afternoon, Nicholas Hines with ABC News. Making housing more affordable for younger Australians will be the centrepiece of tonight's federal budget. Here's political reporter Monty Bovell.
3: While the full details of Treasurer Jim Chalmers' fifth budget won't be known until tonight, the government has confirmed it will include significant tax reform. Government forecasts estimate changes to negative gearing and capital gains tax will help 75,000 people to buy their first home over the coming decade. Prime Minister Anthony Albanese is already selling the plan on social media.
4: This is about doing the right thing to help more young Australians buy a home of their own.
3: During the election campaign last year, Mr. Albanese ruled out changing capital gains tax or negative gearing settings.
2: The federal court has awarded traditional owners from Western Australia's remote north $150.1 million in compensation after mining magnate Andrew Forrest's company Fortescue dug up hundreds of millions of tonnes of ore from their lands without permission. It's the biggest native title compensation payout ever awarded in Australia. The mines in the lands of the Injibandi people have generated an estimated $80 billion in revenue for the company since production started in 2013. Justice Stephen Burley has ordered 150

0: $50 million be paid to the Injibandi Nara Aboriginal Corporation for cultural loss and $100,000 for economic loss. The Victorian Chamber of Commerce has welcomed new measures that allow businesses to share live CCTV feeds with police. The state government will spend $5 million upgrading the police command centre to
1: BC Melbourne.
2: Traffic.
3: Hello, Dan Belling from Transport Victoria. Altona bound on the M80 Ring Road. 35-minute delays from Airport Drive across the EJ Witten Bridge. Four-car collision just prior to Sunshine Avenue, where the three left lanes are closed. Merge safely to the right. Outbound on the Calder Freeway, busy run from the Tullamarine Freeway split. There's a broken-down truck in the right lane just after Green Gully Road. Pretty glary spot there too at the sun setting, so merge safely. Outbound on the Monash Freeway, it's busy out of the Burnley Tunnel down to Warrigal Road, then Ferntree Gully Road to Belgrave Hallam Road. All up, you'll need an extra 40 minutes at the moment. And major delays of up to half an hour clearing on the Hurstbridge line after an earlier trespasser at Heidelberg. Some services could be cancelled. That's the latest traffic and transport at 6 minutes past five.
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4: Well, we started the show today talking about those more than 40 instances of vandalism on everything from bus shelters to juice bars over the weekend. We had a chat to the police. They said that there doesn't appear to be any connection. They are random attacks designed for maximum damage spread across the northern and southern suburbs using what police believe to be BB guns. But at the same time, we've got these ongoing attacks on hospitality venues, and now owners are being offered money to protect their businesses. The government's announced $10 million for bar and nightclub operators to beef up security. So who gets that money and how far will it go? Anthony Carbines is the Minister for Police. Anthony Carbines, welcome.
5: Hello, Ali. Good to be with you again.
4: How do you see this money being spent?
5: Well, small business ministers meeting with a lot of our key business stakeholders and representatives to work through where they see the best value. Obviously, under licensing conditions for hospitality venues, they have to provide CCTV and they have to make that available to Victoria Police. But sometimes the quality and the standard of that isn't great. So there might be upgrades and expansions. But also what we're looking at is hearing from businesses what they feel they need to provide a greater level of deterrence and a greater level of capacity to feel that their customers feel safe. That may include consideration about security patrols or other target hardening measures that can happen through this fund. And it's about acknowledging that it's for businesses to give effect to what they think they need. But police will be able to provide some advice, and the Small Business Minister is working to get this operating as soon as possible.
4: What about shipping containers on the pavement outside the businesses we're seeing in South Yarra?
5: Yeah, well, I don't know how that complies with planning controls in local council, but
4: it's a sign of desperation, though, isn't it?
5: It is, isn't it? Correct, it is, and we need to respond to that. Police are obviously through Operation Eclipse, made 35 arrests. There's been 140 charges. We know that young people are being used as a service for hire to commit violent crime. And while there's some key players in organised crime that police are seeking to hunt down and hold accountable, in the meantime, we can't sit back. We need to make sure what else can we do to support business at this time, but also in providing $5 million for Victoria Police through its State Command and Coordination Centre that operates 24/7 to coordinate across their police resources and CCTV across the state so that when these things are happening in the middle of the night, every resource is being brought to bear to make arrests.
4: I reckon if you ask most of these businesses, wouldn't they say, look, you know, we appreciate the State Command Centre being 24 hours, but what we'd really like is way more boots on the ground so that the person, you know, with the jerry can out the side of the building doesn't have time to splash it about and light it on fire before police can respond to what they might see on the security camera footage.
5: That's true, I'm sure. And the best way we can do that is in providing this investment to upgrade and expand CCTV coverage, plus what we already have with the City of Melbourne. We're asking a lot of those other hospitality venues that they can also connect up their CCTV to our State Command and Coordination Centre. So VicPol, using their intelligence and using a range of technology that they have,

0: are able to really plot and watch right across metropolitan Melbourne what's happening at any time.
1: But how does that work, Minister? I'm just curious. Owners can choose whether they feed that camera footage into Victoria Police. But by the time Victoria Police have seen something at 2 in the morning or 3 in the morning or whatever it is, how are they going to get there fast enough to stop the actual damage, the attack happening?
0: Without going, I suppose, into operational details that I'll leave to the professionals, certainly in my experience and discussions with them, they have, in many cases, as people come either into the city or the suburbs, people of interest, persons of interest, and activity that police are doing through their own tasking, there's a lot of activity that is happening and people being monitored and people being identified, but it is about how you coordinate that from a command level in town. And we're seeing, since the Chief Commissioner stood up the State Command and Coordination Centre last December, that it's providing great resources and support in tracking down and making arrests and supporting police operations on the ground. So boosting up the technology there, boosting up its capacity is something the Chief has seen as important to coordinate the resources to tackle through Operation Eclipse what's happening with these sort of, I suppose, young people who are being services for hire by organised crime.
1: There has been a call for the ADF, the Defence Forces, to be brought in. Have we got to that point?
0: Well, we have a few constitutional and legal issues in doing that, but I think the point that people are making is they'd like to see as much action as possible, and that's why we're providing the Chief Commissioner with every resource that he wants and needs.
1: But we know he's got 1,000 positions that he can't fill. What are the constitutional and legal issues? I mean, we saw this during COVID. If you make a request, it can be granted, can't it?
0: There are certain circumstances which it can be, but in the main, it's not possible to be deploying ADF services and resources in the state-based jurisdiction for these matters. That's why we have a state police service, and they're working very hard. They're making arrests, but in a lot of the cases, this is just about hard police grind and work, and we need to support them and leave them to do that work. They're best placed to do it, and they're making progress, but organised crime is a huge challenge, and the Chief has said it's one of his number one priorities because it then inveigles and uses a lot of young people to be involved in crime. So getting to the head of these problems is where the Chief wants to take things, and we're certainly supporting him in every way we can.

0: got today, this extraordinary spate of vandalism over the weekend. We spoke to police earlier. They're talking about more than 40 incidents, around 20 bus shelters, other businesses all being vandalised using ball-bearing guns that have shattered glass windows and shattered the bus shelters. That's on top of the hospitality venues, on top of the tobacco wars, on top of the attacks on first responders like paramedics. Is this all organised crime, or is this a sense in this state from some that they are just untouchable, that they can do what they wish and they will not be punished?
1: I think in some instances, we'll leave it to police to work through the motives of those who are committing those crimes, but we have seen spates where people decide they're going to go and destroy glass bus shelters, and it's this, you know, just insensitive and disrespectful crimes that still have the capacity to hurt and injure people who may find themselves getting in the way.
0: So how do you stop that? How do you stop that? I mean, you've already got your sort of your tougher bail laws. You've got your, you know, adult crime. What do you do?
1: I think there's a balance between making sure there are significant consequences for behaviour, investments in making sure that people have opportunities to turn their lives around and not commit senseless vandalism. And there's also just the broader concerns that we all would have in the community that there's just less respect out there than there used to be. And I don't think we can legislate our way out of those challenges. It's something that our society has to address through either our health service, our education services, and jobs for people, and people feeling a part of the community in which they live.
0: That is a very similar point to the one that Ambulance Victoria has made on this program as well. And I take your point, you can't legislate your way to more respect, but where is that lack of respect coming from? Do you think it is coming because people feel that they are being left out, that they are hard done by? Is it coming because we have an education system that is not teaching what it should teach? Where is it coming from?
1: It's a reasonable point that you make, Ali, and I think what we need to also remember is there are many families and people who work in two jobs, giving up, making sacrifices for their kids or not going on holidays to pay bills or focus on other priorities in the home, but they're not breaking the law, they're not treating people with disrespect, they're volunteering in their community and they're doing their bit. And I think we can't undersell most people doing the right thing, but the frustration and that they also have in seeing others be reckless and dangerous and disrespectful. I think we're just going to continue to have a balance of consequence and support and demonstrating through our actions the sort of society that we want to live in.
0: Do you think Victoria is currently in a worse position than every other state?
1: No, I don't see it that way at all. I think that anyone who's been either a victim of crime, that affects their outlook, and that's to be respected and understood. But I still feel that on the main, people love their state, their community, they work hard, and everyone gets disappointed and irritated and disgusted when there's behaviour that is senseless and mindless. And that's why we've got to pull that up where it's happening, get to the bottom of what broader supports we can provide, but also embrace the fact that a lot of people going about their business and working hard are making a great contribution to the state and the communities where they live. And most people just want less hassles and, you know, a bit of positivity. But these sorts of instances, you know, get to people, and that's why we've got to address them where we can.
0: Minister, thanks so much for joining Drive Again.
1: Anytime, Ellie. Thank you.
0: Anthony Carbine's there, Minister for Police. Tell me what you make of that. And if it is this lack of respect, how do we address that? There is this extraordinary spate of vandalism over the weekend and on top of the hospitality attacks, which the minister was addressing there with that $10 million fund for businesses to beef up their security. So that's the, protecting themselves, not necessarily addressing the root cause of the problem. Let's check the traffic. Here's Dan Velling.
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3: Traffic. Ali, M80 Ring Road, Altona bound. Hefty delays of 45 minutes from the Tullamarine Freeway to Sunshine Avenue. The three left lanes closed across the EJ Witten Bridge as crews work to clear a multi-car collision. Outbound Calder Freeway, also a busy run from the Tulla Freeway. There's a broken down truck blocking the right lane at Green Gully Road. Monash Freeway, slow from the Burnley Tunnel to Warragul Road. Left lane's being closed to remove a truck that stopped there. And in Burnside, watch out for an accident on Ballarat Road outbound. It's between Westwood Drive and Christie's Road. That's the latest traffic and transport at 17 past 5.

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3: Tell me what you make of that recent spate of vandalism and what you heard there from the Minister for Police, Anthony Carbines. But another issue this afternoon, something that is happening in Canberra while every senior political journalist pretty much in the country is in the federal budget lockup. They're all in there until 7:30 tonight when the Treasurer gets to his feet in Parliament. What else is happening is that the government has responded to the gambling ad reform proposals of the Peter Murphy inquiry. You might remember it. About a month ago, we talked about what they were planning to do in response to that inquiry. It took them years since that inquiry first issued its report to make its announcements, but it still had not actually tabled its formal response to the inquiry. Well, about just over an hour ago, that has happened. The reforms include a partial restriction of gambling ads, but not the total ban that the Murphy inquiry called for. Reverend Tim Costello is from the Alliance for Gambling Reform. Tim Costello, welcome back.
4: Good to be with you, Ali.
3: Is it an insult that it was tabled this afternoon when pretty much all the senior journalists, political journalists who might be able to pick it apart are otherwise engaged and the headlines tomorrow are going to be focused on the budget?
4: Yeah, look, it's very disappointing. Australia has the greatest gambling losses per head in the world and, sadly, the greatest gambling harm in the world. And if journalists were available to pick it apart, they'd say, hang on, you've done 4 out of the 31 recommendations of the Murphy Report, which was multi-partisan consensus. Where's the national regulator in a country with the greatest gambling harm? You're not going there. Where is the ban on inducements that the Murphy Report specifically strongly recommended? That's when you are losing and a sports bet company gives you free money straight by an SMS text. Why aren't you treating it as a health issue when the Murphy Report said treat it as a health issue, not as somehow a sport issue or a communications issue? So, they're not there to ask those questions because they're in the lockup.
3: Tim Costello, you've said that gambling is one of the most profound intergenerational issues that Australia is facing. Why intergenerational?
4: Well, tragically, because we allowed sports betting companies to register in the Northern Territory, where they pay virtually no tax, and they're all foreign-owned multinationals. The tsunami of ads have been licensed because of the Northern Territory, and we now have a generation of kids who have watched AFL in our NRL with thinking, I can't watch the game without thinking of a multi, and 12 to 17-year-olds, though they're not allowed to gamble, it's illegal for them to gamble, 600,000 12 to 17-year-olds gambled last year, 30% of teenagers. More teenagers gambled on sport last year, though it's illegal, than are collectively playing soccer and basketball. This is a profound intergenerational issue. When you add in 18 to 24-year-old young men, where over 50% are now gambling because of the ubiquity of gambling ads. They haven't been banned like European nations. They're spending what the monies they should be saving for a house deposit, huge record losses, because they're the generation that have only known gambling ads and AFL and NRL and cricket being taken over by gambling, literally as vehicles, Trojan horse vehicles for the gambling industry.
3: Reverend Tim Costello, I don't know whether you've had a chance to have a look through what has been tabled. I haven't, because I've been on air while it was tabled. But are you aware of any glaring differences between what they announced a month ago and what they put on paper today?
4: No, we were really hoping that they would say, when 77% of the public in the last piece of research just done said we want gambling ads banned, they would say, let's just do it. 77% of the public. And that's made up, by the way, of 81% of Labor voters wanting a total gambling ad ban, 78% of coalition voters wanting a ban, 66% of One Nation voters wanting a ban. We really hope that the tabling this afternoon would say, let's just do it. Let's protect our kids, because at the moment, we're not protecting kids. We're not de-linking it from sport.
3: Tim Costello, thanks so much for talking to us.
4: That's a pleasure.
3: Reverend Tim Costello there, Chief Advocate at the Alliance for Gambling Reform. I've got this from KC, who just says, I'm with Tim. This is disgusting. They want to stop family violence and social media for young people but allow gambling advertising. Chris says, Australia's blind spot about gambling is equivalent to the blind spot that the US has about guns. Give me a call, 1300 222 774. The tabling of that report on this day in Canberra, you know what the headlines are going to be tomorrow. Pretty much guarantee it's not going to be around gambling. Just on the news of the departure of Michael Voss from Carlton, Mike is in Glen Iris on this. Mike, what did you want to say?
0: Hi, Ali. Tim Costello is such a treasure, isn't he?
3: He is indeed.
0: We need more of Tim's. Look, I've always just been bemused by the fact that if a football team of 18-plus people aren't kicking enough goals, the person who gets a whack in the head when they're not kicking enough goals is one person called a coach. And they don't seem to be particular for the people who are actually out there supposed to be doing the job.
3: I don't know. If you're a player and you're not playing well, you'll get dropped.
0: You're still getting a couple of hundred thousand a year, though.
3: Look, interesting.
0: Up to that point.
3: Yeah, I
0: suppose. What happens if you're not doing a good job?
3: Interesting point, Mike. Interesting point. I hadn't thought about it like that. Michael Voss obviously been at Carlton for many years. Also, we've been talking this afternoon about these damaged bus stops and other businesses, 17 to 20 bus shelters at last count, according to police. And also, you know, businesses from, well, apartment blocks, juice bars, those sorts of things. It appears that it is a BB gun, a ball bearing gun. That's from the velocity of the strike, according to police. So we had a chat to the police earlier, and then I was asking you what you've seen. Joe gave us a call from Brunswick. This is what Joe told us.
5: Saturday night, we were driving along Hoddle Street, Punt Road, and we saw about eight of the bus shelters all broken, with the glass just all over the place. And we were just really upset because, you know, it's usually people who can't afford their own cars who need the shelter and are taking buses.
3: Yes, Joe had seen a whole lot of shelters destroyed. Daniel is in Taylor's Lake on this. Daniel, what have you seen?
6: Hi, I was driving to see my wife Nan on Sunday, and the Bell Street one up near, if you're heading up towards the Austin Hospital, up near the IGA and O'Neill Street, I'm pretty sure around there was a couple of smashed bus shelters with the glass everywhere.
3: So not just one?
6: Yeah, I'm pretty sure that I saw two on the way there.
3: Okay, no.
6: I mean, you know, I'm sure some drivers by can correct me, but they're just going to end up changing them for those ugly metal mesh if they keep doing it.
3: No, I know, Daniel. I've got this one too from Barb, who says, I saw a shot out bus shelter in Newport last weekend. Just the way Barb puts that, a shot out bus shelter. Gosh, we live in Melbourne. And she's making the point, there was another one outside Co-Health in Footscray, not just north, south or east, says Barb. We've also been having a chat this afternoon about working from home. The proximity premium that our researcher was talking about, the benefits of being in the office when it comes to being considered for a promotion and similar. We had a chat to Andrew Brushfield from Robert Half, which is a recruitment firm. They found that a whole lot of businesses, more than 68%,

0: sort of change the way that they pay people according to how often they're in the office. Here's what he told us.
1: What we're seeing is people who are in the office more are able to, I suppose the visibility enables them to be seen to be doing their job, and therefore they are a bit more ahead of the, or higher up the line, as it were. One of the things I'd say is one of the challenges that organisations always state when they're talking about remote workforce, particularly back in the days of COVID, was lack of innovation and the trouble that you would have around teamwork. And what we're seeing now is those people who are in the office and therefore are probably a little bit more innovative, probably a little bit more connected to their teams, and that probably has a flow-on effect for the performance in their job.
0: That's Andrew Brushfield. Bob is in Carrum Downs on working from home. Bob, what are your thoughts?
2: Yeah, it's more the what doesn't seem to have been addressed is the requirements for working from home. All the OH&S requirements for work then apply at home as well. And the other thing that concerns me is the information security side of things.
0: You don't reckon we've sort of moved on from some of those issues, Bob? I don't mean to play light with your concerns, but given working from home has been a thing for a while now, you'd have to assume that most businesses would have gone through some of those issues?
2: Well, they should have, but I'm not sure that everybody has.
0: Yeah, look, good to raise those points. We were talking cruises too. After the Hunter virus and the MV Hondius, and the Australian passengers who are now going to have to do 3 weeks of quarantine after their cruise took a distinctly nasty turn. That virus has, led to the death of 3 passengers on that ship. So I was asking whether you like to cruise, and maybe you did like to cruise, or whether you still like to cruise. Sue's in Mount Martha on that. Sue, cruise or no cruise for you?
3: Oh, absolutely not. I could not think of anything worse. And I really do think not only are they like a floating Petri dish, but they're sort of a bit like a floating RSL as well. You're just sitting around eating and, I don't know, lazing around. It's just
0: not your cup of tea. Look, we were hearing, though, that the demographic of people who cruise is now, I think, down the average age, I think we were being told, was around 40. And I had a text earlier just saying that one of the benefits of the cruise is that you only unpack once and you're in a sort of single place. We had a caller too whose wife, from an accessibility point of view, found the cruise easier. Tell you what though, a lot of you not very keen on cruising, and I'm getting the impression never were keen. Nothing has actually changed for you. Mark's in Footscray on the gambling, just the decision by the government to table its official response to the Peter Murphy inquiry on the day of the federal budget. Mark, what are your thoughts?
4: Andrew Halley, absolutely weak. Like, honestly, I've had 2 close friends been a victim of sporting apps and pretty much have lost everything in their families. It's just made way too easy to gamble. And it's only come down to one reason why they don't think they have banned it, is revenue, you know? Simple as that.
0: Yep. You reckon it's all, well, you know, I suppose it is about money. I'm not entirely sure that there's ever been a really good answer from the government as to why it is resisting a total ban, as the inquiry recommended, phase it in over 3 years. Those questions will not, as Tim Costello was pointing out, will not get asked today, because there is something that is consuming pretty much every political journalist in Canberra, and that is the budget. On your telly tonight at 7 o'clock, Ben Knight on the ABC. He will not have what's in the budget, unless you know something I don't.
5: No, not that good.
0: No,
5: Ellie.
0: I was reading and being reminded this morning that Laurie Oakes is the only person in Australian political history to get hold of a budget the day before. It's one of John Howard's budget, and to publish the entire budget.
5: I thought it was a Fraser budget. That's how far
0: was it
5: back that
0: No,
5: came.
0: I thought it was a Howard budget. But, well, hang on. Was Howard treasurer in Fraser's
5: there
0: government?
5: There you go. That's, well,
0: well, that's, well, that's a guess, actually. someone will fact check me.
5: No, I think
0: in fact,
5: that's
0: I can
5: right.
0: fact check myself while you tell us what's on the news tonight.
5: Well, I mean, I'm more interested in this budget than I think I have been for a budget for a long time. And it's because of some of those dynamics that are around it. You know, there are a lot of people younger, my age and younger, I would think, and that's, you know, pretty old, who are really, really looking for some kind of generational budget here. There have been some hints drop

0: about that. There's that famous line, I think it was Rahm Emanuel, Barack Obama's chief of staff, who said, you don't ever waste a good crisis, and boy, do we have a crisis.
1: Mm. And I'm going to have a chat with Sol Eslake, actually, just in a few minutes, just about that, the language around it, because certainly the Treasurer has talked it up as being an ambitious budget.
0: Well, he needs to follow through on that. And there's also the interesting dynamic between Jim Chalmers and Anthony Albanese. You know, Anthony Albanese, sort of pragmatic, cautious. Jim Chalmers describes himself as impatient, you know, and a literal student of Paul Keating, and has that same push and pull, that same tension that existed between Keating and Hawke, and where will this land? Mm. And because at over it all, and we've talked about this before, if we're having a look at the rundown of the news bulletin tonight, you know, here we are talking about what's in the budget, what's it going to mean, but over it all, once again, is what is happening out there in the world that is beyond our control, beyond Jim Chalmers, beyond Anthony, or beyond anyone's control. And again, tonight, there is a story which will get, you know, a couple of minutes later in the bulletin, but drives the whole thing. And that is that Donald Trump has come out and said this proposal from Iran for a peace deal is garbage. And so we're right back to where we were. And
1: he didn't even finish reading it.
0: No, and he didn't even finish reading it. So how do you, on one side, how do you construct a budget preparing for, we can see already what this war has done to the Australian economy, to the world economy, and that is presumably going to drag on. And then at the same time, how do you, again, not waste a crisis and start to move on some of those generational things without causing even deeper problems, unintended consequences? It's going to be fascinating. I'm really, really looking forward to it.
1: Well, you can watch it tonight. You can come off air.
0: So we'll have Alan Kohler, we'll have Dan Ziffer, all the local boys.
1: 7:30 is the budget speech, and you will be able to listen to that on 774 or watch it on ABC TV. And after that, both television and radio will have expert analysis of the budget. Well, Ben, I hope that it doesn't disappoint you if you're more interested in it than the more recent budgets.
0: Well, let's hope so.
1: Very good. Ben Knight, he'll be on your television tonight on the ABC at 7 o'clock. Let's check the 774 traffic. Here's Dan Velling.
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3: Traffic.
4: Ali Altonabound M80 Ring Road, big delays of up to 50 minutes from Pascoe Vale Road down to Sunshine Avenue should now start to ease. Crews have cleared a four-car collision from the EJ Witten Bridge. Lanes have just reopened in the last 30 seconds. Outbound on the Calder Freeway, it's also a busy run from the Tullamarine Freeway. There's a broken-down truck blocking the right lane after Green Gully Road. Altona North accident, Princes Freeway, Geelongbound at Corroboree Creek Road. That's blocking the left-hand lane. Citybound Westgate Freeway briefly had an accident in the right lane prior to the bridge. That's now being cleared, and an accident in Burnside affecting Ballarat Road outbound between Westwood Drive and Christie's Road. That's the latest traffic and transport. It's 25 minutes to 6.
3: Breakfast with Bob and Rochelle.
5: 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The footy last night was dramatic. 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
1: In just a minute, we're going to have a chat to Sol Eslake, independent economist, someone who can give us a bit of a flavour of what we might get at 7:30 tonight when Jim Chalmers stands up in Parliament and delivers the federal budget. But right now, well, there are a lot of people in the budget lockup in Canberra. The electronic devices have been well and truly confiscated. No one can access the internet. Absolutely no leaks, lots of journalists scouring the budget papers, and also quite a number of social media influencers who have been invited to participate in the lockup. It's not a new thing, happened last year as well, but this year a bit of a difference. Some were apparently asked to submit expressions of interest with content coverage plans. Something I found quite extraordinary. Millie Rose Bannister is a social media influencer, founder of the Youth Mental Health

0: charity All Kind. And she attended the budget lock-up last year, declined to do it this year. Millie, hello.
1: Hello.
0: So just before I get to why you didn't go this year, what was this barrier to entry? What did the government actually ask for?
1: They asked essentially for a prelude to, or I guess a preview into the content or the strategy that creators were going to come to Canberra with, and essentially understand, you know, what's your pitch, which I find really interesting given, you know, more traditional media professionals and journalists aren't required to do that. It essentially made me feel a little bit funny in terms of raising questions about, you know, transparency and optics and independence, you know, as a creator, because essentially my, you know, reputation and trust with my audience is really important. So it wasn't the, you know, the entire reason that I chose to sit out this year, but it was definitely a consideration.
0: And was it part of being, were they offering to pay for your trip to Canberra? Was it part of justifying that, or was it just to get a seat inside the lockup?
1: I believe it was just to get a seat inside that room. The expression of interest was, of course, not guaranteed. It was trying to match opportunities to proposals, essentially. And I understand the need to, assess the credibility, the angles involved. I understand that kind of barrier to entry a little bit, but at the same time, as it becoming, more accessible to creators, it does also raise those questions about political communication in general.
0: I found it really interesting because, I take your point about wanting to sort of assess who they're inviting in, but you look at, you've got 135,000 followers on Instagram. Mm. That quite possibly is more than some journalists in the room from legacy papers. So, is it a little bit them and us here? Because this sort of, you know, to be asked to put a content coverage plan in, I feel quite confident that that was not asked of the Australian newspaper or the Age or the ABC.
1: Yeah, I think that part kind of makes sense to me, but I personally am really conscious of maintaining trust and that independence, like I said, with my audience. And when you work, you know, online and your relationship with that audience is essentially your income, especially when you're in social impact or public education spaces, credibility is kind of everything. And I think creators are really still figuring out where that line sits between access and influence. And I never want the audience to feel like I'm becoming part of, you know, a political communication strategy rather than independently, I guess, analysing what's happening.
0: And is your, intergenerational equity is the buzzword of the Treasurer and certainly will be the key word of this budget. Is your audience really switched on to what is going to be announced tonight?
1: Yeah, I think so. I think there's just this real distrust in institutions and particularly our current government at the moment. I don't think there's a lot of optimism. Hopefully we are shocked and surprised.
0: Well, you don't have that much longer to wait to see whether you are shocked and surprised. Millie Rose Bannister, thanks so much for talking to us.
1: Pleasure. Good night.
0: Millie Rose Bannister there, social media influencer, founder of the youth mental health charity All Kind, and one of those who chose not to go. I just thought it was really interesting that the new media, if you can call them that, were being asked to come up with content coverage plans. Now, in terms of what we can expect from the budget at 7:30 when the Treasurer stands up, just a little while ago, the Prime Minister put this on his social media.
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3: But right now, too many young people feel locked out of the housing market.
4: Tonight,
3: we're changing Australia's tax system to level the playing field for them.
2: This is about doing the right thing to help more young Australians buy a home of their own.
4: We're already helping first home buyers with 5% deposits.
3: And we're building 100,000 homes reserved just for them.
2: Tonight we'll also announce new ways to boost supply even further.
3: Because when you work hard and save,
2: you should have a fair go at owning your own home.
0: So that's the Prime Minister. He put that on his socials about an hour ago. Sol Estake is someone who will be watching this budget with a great deal of interest along with a lot of other people. He's an independent economist. Sol, hello.
5: Good evening, Ellie. Thank you for having me on the program again.
0: Do you reckon we should have a bet on how many times Jim Chalmers says intergenerational equity in his speech tonight?
5: Oh, well, you could have a bet on that. You could probably have a bet on how many times he emphasises that the Reserve Bank is independent and so increases in interest rates are not his fault. You could probably have a bet on how many alliterative phrases he will use, like churn and change and things like that, because he has a particular way of speaking that, you know, if you follow what treasurers say, you tend to recognise the patterns.
0: Yes, indeed. So will the big set piece, do you think, tonight? I mean, we just heard a bit of that social media video from the Prime Minister, but is it all going to be around housing, capital gains tax, negative gearing? Are they the sort of practical implications of intergenerational equity?
5: Well, based on the press reports and the leaks that we've seen in the media over the last 3 or 4 weeks, that's certainly going to be one of the important features of the budget. But the Treasurer says that the budget will also have a focus on productivity. It will have a focus on resilience in the face of the international changes flowing from Gulf War III and the surge in fuel prices. It will seek to reduce the budget deficits in prospect by saving more than they spend, and probably there will be at least some measures designed to assist households cope with cost of living pressures, as there have been in every budget that this government has brought down since it was first elected back in 2022.
0: Yes, I'll come back to cost of living, but just on the, I mean, as you said, there's been so many leaks and so many reports, and I feel that there's so many, it would seem to be that that this is what we're going to get, the capital gains tax changes and the negative gearing. Are you surprised on the negative gearing? Is it, if it is as reported, the fact that we would appear to be heading for a situation where right now no limits on how many properties you can negatively gear, to post tonight you can't negatively gear at all unless it's a new build?
5: Or you can negatively gear into shares and other investments, as I understand the rules are going to be. But yes, that is what appears to be on the table, and I welcome it. And I've been advocating for the abolition of negative gearing since Keating reintroduced it in 1987, so that's almost 40 years, and I've been arguing for reversing that change to the capital gains tax regime since Howard and Costello changed it in 1999. So I support these changes, and I acknowledge that the government will cop some flack for breaking promises. That's a political issue. I'm interested in good policy, and I think this is good policy. They obviously have to explain to the public why they've broken a promise, but you know, they did that when they broke their promise they made at the 2022 election to deliver Scott Morrison's Stage 3 tax cuts in full, and it didn't do them any harm. I'd like to think that at some point they'll break their promise to keep shoveling $6.5 billion a year to Western Australia so that it can run surpluses while everyone else is running deficits, but maybe that's a bridge too far.
0: Too far.
5: We'll see.
0: So will these changes make a big difference when it comes to housing affordability?
5: Well, they'll make a difference, but I wouldn't think it will be a huge difference, at least in the short term. The key point is that over 80% of the money that's borrowed by property investors to purchase housing is used to purchase housing we've already got. That is to say, established housing. And when property investors purchase housing that already exists, they do two things. One, they push the price of it up, because they can afford to borrow more, because they can deduct their interest payments against their other taxable income. And second, by definition, When they succeed in buying an established property, they're outbidding would-be home buyers. And so while they pat themselves on the back and say, aren't we fine fellows because we're adding to the supply of rental housing, what they're also doing when they buy an established property is increase the demand for rental housing because they've bought it rather than someone who would want to be living in it themselves. And so we will hopefully get less of that investment. And, you know, Angus Taylor and Tim Wilson, the Shadow Treasurer, have been saying almost ad nauseum that if you tax something more, you will get less of it. That's broadly right, but where I disagree with them is that I think that would be a good thing. If we had less investment in the housing we've already got, the other thing that I think is a good aspect of what the government's proposing is that they are retaining generous tax breaks for investment in new housing, that is both negative gearing and a generous capital gains tax discount. Hopefully that will encourage people who want to continue to invest in property to skew their investment towards new housing, which, unlike purchases of established housing, which, as I said, over four-fifths of property investors currently do, investment in new housing actually adds to the stock of housing, which should improve housing affordability. And in particular rental housing affordability. So, you know, I can understand why some people don't like this, but I think it will be a helpful contribution to improving the chances of young people in particular achieving the goal that Australians have had since at least the end of the Second World War of owning their own home.
0: And so it's like just a final question. Do you think, I mean, the Treasurer's gone into the budget saying it's going to be very ambitious. He seems to have set the bar quite high. Do you think it will be the most consequential, most interesting budget of recent times?
5: Yes, probably the most consequential budget since the first budget that Josh Frydenberg brought down during the COVID pandemic, which we knew ended up running a budget deficit of more than $100 billion in a single year and had a whole lot of other measures in it that, you know, were necessary to get us through that particular period. But it would certainly be the most important budget that this government has brought down, and hopefully it will embolden the government to articulate the case for more comprehensive tax reforms between now and the next election, so that, assuming, given the size of their majority, they win the 2028 election, they will then have a mandate to tackle some of the more entrenched problems with our tax system and with our housing system that you probably couldn't do without an explicit mandate from the people.
0: Sol Eslake, I'm guessing you'll be sitting somewhere comfortably watching intently at 7:30.
5: Well, I'll be reading rather than watching because I haven't seen any of these budget papers, but I'll probably be up, as I usually am on budget night, till sometime after midnight.
0: Well, enjoy.
5: I'll do my best. Thank you, Ali.
0: Thanks, Sol. Sol Eslake there, independent economist. And do stay tuned to 774 ABC Melbourne. From 7:30, you will hear the Treasurer deliver the budget. Then there'll be expert budget analysis with Samantha Donovan. And then from 9 o'clock, chat with David Astill. He'll be here and he'll want to hear your take on the federal budget. Something else that's happening tonight, Eurovision. We'll have a look at that in a minute. But let's check the 774 traffic. Here's Dan Velling.
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7: Traffic.
8: Alley outbound Calder Freeway. It's a slow run from the Tullamarine Freeway split due to a broken down truck in the right lane after Green Gully Road. Altona bound M80 Ring Road. Significant delays from Sydney Road around towards Sunshine Avenue. Still trying to ease. Crews have cleared a four-car collision from the EJ Witten Bridge. And delays continue on the Hurstbridge line. An earlier trespasser is back. Trains are being held again. And that's affecting Fairfield. The booms are down on Victoria Road, Station Street and Grange Road. That's the latest traffic and transport. It's 9 minutes to six.
6: Rachel Mealy here on PM at 6:05. The federal government leaves it till budget day to respond to a landmark gambling report. Also, tonight's federal budget promises to reform taxes to help younger Australians enter the housing market. But is it too little too late? And tributes flow for an Australian Army paratrooper killed during a training exercise.
9: Both paratroopers were highly skilled. Between the two of them, they had several thousand jumps to their credit. In a tight-knit community like ours, his loss has been very deeply and immediately felt.
6: That's PM after the 6 o'clock news.
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0: Now, if you're not too exhausted from staying up to watch the budget and all the analysis, there's something also exciting, maybe more exciting, maybe less, depending on your point of view, happening early tomorrow morning. It is the first semi-final of the Eurovision Song Contest being held in Vienna. It's the Olympics of pop music. And Australia has made the preliminary cut, so we're already up from last year. Delta Goodrum is our person. Her song is called Eclipse.

0: Yes, that is the song Australia's hopes are being pinned on. Jess Carniel is a Eurovision scholar, associate professor in humanities at the University of Southern Queensland. Jess, hello.
1: Hello.
0: Eurovision scholar, is that actually a thing?
1: It is actually a thing. There's quite a few of us around the world, and we had a conference recently in Paris so that a whole bunch of musicologists, historians and cultural studies scholars like me got together and talked about Eurovision.
0: And I guess, why? What is it that makes it so significant to the sort of global cultural fabric?
1: There are so many different elements that go into Eurovision. It's a major television spectacle. It has music. It gets tied into things like cultural diplomacy, transnational broadcasting, fan communities. There are so many things that go into it that it's a really rich area to study, but also a really attractive thing to so many different people.
0: And politics as well, as we're seeing with the boycott of a number of countries this year. But I don't want to talk about the boycott. I want to talk about Australia's chance because we are there. Tell us about Delta's song. Is it good enough to get us there?
1: It's certainly such a Eurovision song. When I first heard it, I thought they've nailed the vibe. It's a good ballad with tempo. In terms of whether or not we can get there, I really do think that Delta's going to take us to the grand final and possibly the left-hand side of the scoreboard, if not the top five.
0: Okay, well, let's go back up a bit. A ballad with tempo. Is that the perfect winning Eurovision combination?
1: There's actually no such thing as the perfect Eurovision song, unfortunately. So many people have tried to capture a formula. There are certain songs that you hear and you think that sounds so Eurovision, but they can be a slow ballad, they can be a banger, they can be a kind of indie piano hit like we had with Duncan Lawrence in 2019.
0: So why do you think this is going to get that bit further? I do note that she's actually a favourite to get to at least the top five, so sort of that's even beyond your predictions. What is it that people are latching onto with this beyond the ballad with tempo?
1: Well, she's put forward a song that is quite catchy. She's also a very strong performer and is kind of made for this kind of performance and this kind of audience. So I think that paired together with some great staging and a very sparkly dress, then that's going to really appeal to so many people.
0: The staging is really important, isn't it?
1: It is absolutely important. One of the important things to remember about Eurovision is that it is a television show. And so it's all about the spectacle, how that appears on the screen, not so much for the people in the audience, I tell you, but when you're in the arena, it's watching a TV show be made. So if you can make that performance engaging and huge, or in sometimes it can be about the intimacy, that will also draw on the viewers and the voters.
0: Now, we've never won it. In actual fact, I'm told, and I hadn't looked at this, but we've done worse and worse since we first joined the competition. That's not good.
1: It's been a little bit up and down. Unfortunately, we have had a few non-qualifiers, but I think that's a really important part of maturing as a Eurovision nation. But we have also done incredibly well. When we started with Guy Sebastian in 2015, we came fifth right off the bat, and then the following year, Dami Im came second. So there have been some strong songs and some weaker ones.
0: And even if we win, though, we don't get hosting rights, is that right?
1: Unfortunately, that is

0: reserve
1: there, there might be a few drinks in the kitchen. I can't. Look, I'm a responsible person, but it
0: can
1: would
0: I just
1: be tempting.
0: Say, please don't, because I reckon intergenerational equity might be in every second
1: oh,
0: sentence.
1: No. So. That's right. Listen to the radio and the budget responsibly.
0: Absolutely. And it will be a fascinating budget, and certainly that's been how it's played.
1: Yeah.
0: It's,
1: and plenty of analysis, I'm sure, about particularly for the Victorian perspective as well.
0: And people can join you after 9 o'clock and tell you. Tell David what you make of
1: what you really think.
0: What you really think. Stay tuned to 774 ABC Melbourne, though, because you'll hear everything that you need to know through the course of the evening. Right now, it's news time.
2: When Melbourne talks.
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2: If it's relevant to you, it's on 774 ABC Melbourne.
5: Good evening, Nicholas Hines with ABC News. Outgoing Carlton coach Michael Voss says he's at peace with the decision to step away from leading the AFL club. Voss departs the Blues after nearly five seasons at the helm, during which he led the team to consecutive finals appearances in 2023 and 2024. The Carlton has struggled to a 1-8 record so far in 2026, including last Friday's 11-point loss to Brisbane. Voss says a win against the Lions wouldn't have changed his mind.
6: I didn't want the result, whether we got the result done or we didn't get the result done, to really be the emotional or acute response to change my opinion or change my mind. I was getting to the point where a decision had to sort of be made.
5: Carlton Chief Executive Graham Bright says the club is yet to decide on a shortlist of who it would like to take over as new senior coach.
7: We haven't had any of those conversations with anyone to ask, to be honest. We haven't actually put together a list of people that we want to speak to, but we will run a process. So I would have thought that could rule people out.
5: Finance Minister Katie Gallagher says significant tax reform in tonight's federal budget will result in a better deal for younger Australians. Government forecasts estimate negative gearing and capital gains tax reforms would help 75,000 people to buy their first home over the coming decade. The full details of the reforms will be announced by Treasurer Jim Chalmers this evening, but Senator Gallagher says they're aimed at making negative gearing less attractive.
8: What we're trying to do here is ensure that younger generations are able to buy their own home. And we know that that's been harder and harder year on year. And the decisions we're taking really aren't about pitting one group against another.
5: The federal government has handed down its long-awaited response to a parliamentary inquiry that called for a gambling advertising ban. It outlines a package of reforms announced by the Prime Minister last month, including a partial restriction on radio and television gambling ads, but ignores a key recommendation for a national regulator. Speaking in Question Time, Anthony Albanese said the reforms would make a meaningful difference.
9: These reforms get the balance right. Yeah. So children don't grow up thinking sport and gambling are inextricably linked, but letting adults have a pun if they want to.

0: and who was accused of murdering a Melbourne teenager and putting her remains in a fridge will no longer stand trial over her death. News Court reporter Christian Silver.
1: Murat Ganev was initially charged with murdering 19-year-old Isla Bell in 2024 and putting her body in a fridge, which was transported around Melbourne for weeks. That charge was downgraded to manslaughter, and today prosecutors told the Supreme Court it would be discontinued. He'll now face a new charge of attempting to pervert the course of justice. Last year, forensic experts told a court Miss Bell's cause of death couldn't be determined. Today, prosecutors also dropped a case against Eyal Yaffe, a man accused of covering up the death.
0: The Australian Defence Force has paused all parachuting operations involving people as investigations continue into a fatal army training exercise on the New South Wales south coast. Emily Groves reports.
2: Warrant Officer 2nd Class Lachlan Muddle, a Special Forces sniper, died after a mid-air collision during a low-light, high-altitude parachute descent at the Jervis Bay airfield yesterday. The other soldier received minor injuries. Australia's Special Operations Commander, Major General Garth Gould, said the experienced paratroopers were instructing an advanced military free-fall training course. After jumping from an aircraft, both soldiers opened their parachutes and were manoeuvring to the drop zone when they collided. Major General Gould says quick initial investigations will determine when it's safe to resume training, while other lines of inquiry will take longer.
0: UK Prime Minister Keir Starmer is under renewed pressure to step down after several aides quit and dozens of MPs made calls for his resignation. Here's Jono Wakeley.
3: At an address to the party faithful in London last night, Sir Keir made a plea to both his party and voters to stick with him and avoid a leadership contest he said would only bring chaos, but his speech appeared to do little to stem the tide. More than 70 MPs have publicly called for his resignation, over a sixth of Labour's sitting members. Four ministerial aides say they also plan to resign, believing that new leadership is needed to head the party into the next national election due in 2029. The pressure to quit follows poor performance in last week's elections that saw a surge in support for the right-wing populist party Reform.
0: Dry and mostly clear across the state this evening. Tomorrow, some morning fog patches about the south and east before a partly cloudy day in the south and northwest, but mostly sunny elsewhere. In Melbourne tomorrow, partly cloudy with a top of 21, mostly sunny on Thursday. Right now in the city, it's 15 degrees.
4: Good evening. Welcome to PM. I'm Rachel Mealy, coming to you from the lands of the Turrbal and Yuggera people in Brisbane. Tonight, the federal government leaves it till budget day to respond to a landmark gambling report. But advocates say the changes won't protect children from harm. Also, tonight's federal budget promises to reform taxes to help younger Australians enter the housing market, but is it too little, too late? And tributes flow for an Australian Army paratrooper killed during a training exercise.
5: Both paratroopers were highly skilled. Between the two of them, they had several thousand jumps to their credit. In a tight-knit community like ours, his loss has been very deeply and immediately felt.
4: The Albanese government has released its long-awaited response to a landmark gambling report. But after 3 years, tabling it in Parliament on Budget Day has raised suspicions that the government is trying to bury the report. The late Labor MP Peter Murphy handed down the parliamentary report on gambling reform in June 2023. Among the 31 recommendations, it called for a complete ban on online gambling ads. Last month, the government announced it would move to partially ban gambling ads on TV and radio at certain hours, but ignores a key recommendation for a national online gambling regulator. Oliver Gordon has taken a look at the response. Ollie, let's talk about the timing of this response. Advocates have accused the government of trying to bury the story amidst the federal budget.
6: That's right, Rachel. So the Alliance for Gambling Reform anti-gambling advocate, Reverend Tim Costello, he's long pushed the government to ban online gambling ads. He's disappointed at the timing of their tabling of this response.
7: Gambling ads has utterly captured and groomed our kids for the profits of multi-billion foreign sports betting companies. So I'm disappointed. Journalists will not be seeing this package when it's tabled today.
6: Reverend Tim Costello there. An opposition frontbencher, Claire Chandler, has also questioned the time.

0: coming.
1: I wonder if there's anything that government is trying to hide there.
2: That's Shadow Minister for Finance Claire Chandler. There have already been a number of changes to online gambling advertising rules announced. Does what's been tabled today add to what we already know about the government's plans to rein in online gambling ads?
0: It looks like there's been a few minor additions, but nothing major added to what was announced last month. And I'll just go over what was announced last month by the government, what their proposed changes are. They're hoping to cap television gambling ads at 3 per hour between 6 and 8:30 p.m., a total ban on radio ads about gambling during

0: school pickup and drop-off times, banning ads on social media unless users are logged in and aged over 18, outlawing ads that use celebrities or athletes, and banning gambling ads in sports venues or on players' uniforms. These reforms, it sounds like I've gone through a lot, but they have been criticised by advocates and some key crossbenchers for not going far enough. Associate Professor Charles Livingston is a gambling researcher at Monash University, and he read through the formal tabled response from the government moments after it was filed this afternoon to see what new information was in it.
1: The government has decided to explore the possibility of financial blocking using the banking sector to stop transactions with offshore gambling providers. So that's something that's been used with good effect in some Northern European jurisdictions. So that is, you block the financial dealings with the providers so that they can't get the money back and forth. The second one is they're going to look at trade promotion, and those have been in the news lately, including in South Australia, where, you know, people have set up these sort of clubs where you make a monthly subscription and every now and then they have a lottery draw and you get a house or a car or something like that. They have also said that they're going to try to make arrangements in place for emerging credit products.
0: Monash University Associate Professor Charles Livingston there. We've also seen a response this afternoon from Independent MP Andrew Wilkie. He's been pushing for a ban on online gambling ads. He said in a statement, the Murphy Report was cross-party and unanimous and provided the best researched and considered blueprint for gambling reform ever achieved by the federal parliament. By failing to implement the report's recommendations, which actually called for a full ban on online gambling ads, Mr. Wilkie has suggested the government has, quote, opted to abandon the public interest, deciding instead to put first the commercial interests of the gambling and media companies, as well as the AFL and NRL. So pretty scathing words, Rachel, there from Independent MP Andrew Wilkie.
2: And what's been the response from people who've fallen victim to gambling addiction?
0: Yeah, and important to note here that the late Labor MP Peter Murphy's report into online gambling harm stated clearly that partial bans don't work. Mark Kempst is a lived experience advocate for gambling reform and has lost more than $100,000 to a gambling addiction. He's disappointed the government hasn't gone further.
3: We need a total ban of gambling advertising. I think we've already seen that the industry, the gambling industry, are going to move to more using influencers and social media and things on these lines to get their advertising out to get around any type of partial ban.
0: Mark Kempst, the

0: Since the late 1980s, negative gearing. Governments have scrapped it, then brought it back, and elections have been won and lost over it. The budget is likely to see major changes to policies around using housing as an investment rather than a place to live. So why is the government taking this step now? Angus Randall reports.
1: For anyone wanting to take their first step on the housing ladder, Finance Minister Katie Gallagher says tonight's budget is for you.
2: We need to make sure that we're all pulling all the levers available to make sure younger people can realise that dream of home ownership, which so many want, but at the moment are finding it so tough to get into the housing market.
1: Changes to negative gearing and capital gains tax discounts have been front and centre in the government's pre-budget messaging. It's a shift away from a government that's been focused on boosting the supply side of housing since it came to power.
2: We need to build more houses in this country. We need to build them and more affordable housing in this country. But we also need to look at all of the different, I guess, impacts and levers available to government to respond to this housing challenge.
1: Shadow Treasurer Tim Wilson says it's a betrayal of the Australian people.
3: They are lifting the ladder of opportunity up from young Australians so they can increase the volume of revenue. Meanwhile, they're protecting existing arrangements for those existing investors.
1: Negative gearing has been around since the Great Depression, brought in to encourage wealthy Australians to invest in housing and increase rental supply. But as the rich got richer, there were questions over whether it was actually increasing supply or just inflating the cost of existing housing stock. The Hawke-Keating government reformed the system in 1985, only to backtrack 2 years later.
4: The full interest costs of owning and maintaining rental property will now be deductible against income from any source.
1: The Howard Costello government brought in its own plan to encourage investment, adding a discount to the existing capital gains tax in 1999.
5: More young Australians can buy homes. More families can pay the mortgage to keep the home.
1: Former Labor leader Bill Shorten tried to bring in changes to both policies in 2016 and again in 2019, losing both elections.
6: We're doing this because 30 years ago, houses cost around 3.2 times average income. Today, it's 6.5 times average income.
1: Ahead of tonight's budget, he says the rest of the nation is now catching up.
7: I think probably what it tells me is that in 2019 I might have been a bit ahead of my time.
1: Ed Kavanagh is the CEO of the Mackell Institute, which has been pushing for changes to negative gearing and capital gains tax for over a decade.
8: A couple of things have changed from 2016 and 2019. The first is that the problem itself is so much worse. The public perception around housing affordability is much higher, and that's because the issue is more complex. It's more difficult than ever for younger people to get into the housing market, and that basic inequity is, I think, at the front and centre of our entire national politics. So that creates an expectation and a demand by the public, I think, on the government to actually do the big things to change the housing market.
1: Jago Dodson is a professor of urban policy at RMIT. He says there's concern the changes are happening too late.
9: I mean, we've seen continued inflation of housing prices over the last couple of decades, and particularly recently as the COVID stimulus and low interest rates has flowed through our housing system. All of that has benefited those who are already asset owners, and investors have certainly had somewhat of an upper hand due to the additional tax concessions they can gain relative to, say, first homeowners who might be trying to enter the market for the first time.
1: But at the lower end of the market, it might help level the playing field between investors and owner-occupiers.
9: If the investors become more marginal in terms of their capacity to sustain the loans that they've taken out, then that will open up the opportunity for those marginal first home buyers to access a property.
1: Dr. Leonora Reese is an associate professor in economics at Queensland University of Technology. She says the budget's ultimate goal is to improve productivity.
10: Investing or rewarding and incentivising people to invest in property is not productivity boosting.
1: And she hopes investors pulling out of the housing market will be encouraged to spend that money elsewhere.
10: There's lots of opportunities to re-steer that capital. What will be really interesting to see is what the government's doing, not just sort of to disincentivise housing or investment property as, you know, an asset class, but what is it doing to encourage or incentivise that capital to move elsewhere in the economy?
0: That's Associate Professor in Economics, Dr. Leonora Reese from the Queensland University of Technology, ending that report from Angus Randall. Overseas.

0: 16. For more, I spoke with Dr. Emily Foley, who's a postdoctoral research fellow at Flinders University. Dr. Emily Foley, will Keir Starmer see out the week as Prime Minister?
1: Look, I think potentially, yes, the week. There's been a rule change in the last few years where now, in order to trigger a leadership change, there needs to be about 20% of MPs need to have declared their lack of support or lack of confidence in the leader. So at the moment, I think, so there needs to be 81. We're sitting at about 72. Definitely he will see out the process. So that there's two parts to this. There's the process being triggered where there's a loss of confidence in the leadership of Keir Starmer, and then whether he will see out the time for an election to be held. So he could stay on for until something like September, for example.
0: I've just had a look at the UK newspaper headlines today. They're a brutal bunch, but one of them says, "Dear PM, by order of the traitors, you have been murdered. You will be removed from number 10." It seems like there's a trend against his staying in the residence.
1: I think it's only a matter of time, but potentially we might not see something until, say, next week or the end of the week. I also saw a politician who said that his speech to try and kind of resurrect himself was a reset of a reset of a reset of a reset. Like, you know, there's a big loss of confidence there.
0: Yeah, I wanted to ask you about that. Keir Starmer has given what was labelled as a last chance speech to save his leadership. What did he say, and was it enough?
1: Well, I think overwhelmingly the consensus is that it wasn't enough. I think it was sort of more of the same. There was an acceptance that more needed to be done, but there wasn't really a clear direction or idea on how to get there. MPs such as Catherine West, for example, an Australian Labor MP in the UK, sort of all acknowledged that it was more of the same, that we needed to, or the Labor Party needed to tackle reform head on, that there are challenges ahead, but they didn't seem to be armed with a range of new ideas in order to do that.
0: The local elections were held across the UK at the weekend. They were pretty disastrous for the Labor Party. Were those elections seen as an opinion poll of the Prime Minister?
1: Oh, I think pretty overwhelmingly they were. It's the worst set of local election results for the Labor Party in over 100 years. The Labor Party lost 1,500 council seats across the country. They've lost more than 60% of their own councillors. Like, it's pretty disastrous. Reform won at least a third of those seats, but you're seeing a sort of squeezing happening where there's a loss of confidence in Starmer's leadership from more central sort of urban areas, and some of that support going to the Greens, while in some of Labor's heartlands, such as the Midlands, the north of England, a lot of increasing support for reform. And I think overwhelmingly the consensus is that scene is a bit of an indictment on Starmer's leadership and his approach to government in the last couple of years.
0: And that party, Reform UK, is of course Nigel Farage's. Why is he riding so high?
1: Well, I mean, we're seeing this occur in a number of countries, like we saw in the Farah by-election on the weekend with One Nation. There's just this real disillusionment with the major parties. There's been, I think, a feeling that living standards are not increasing, and that the Labor Party, in particular in the UK, what they presented at the election was change. They ran on a change manifesto, that's what it was called, and yet the sort of outcomes have been very incremental at best, not very bold or visionary reforms to improve the living standards of people in the UK. And that base, that Labor heartland working class base, has become increasingly isolated. And Nigel Farage had stepped in at this time in which he presented an anti sort of politics. I'm not the major parties. We're here to support you. This sort of far right populism that really spoke to the electorate. And it was incredibly successful over the weekend.
0: Emily Foley, thanks very much for joining PM.
1: Thanks very much.
0: The Tasmanian government is embarking on another restructure of its housing and homelessness services, scrapping independent housing body Homes Tasmania after just 3.5 years. A review last year found the organisation was, quote, hamstrung by poor decision-making. Josh Duggan reports.

0: Felicity Hurst has been on Tasmania's social housing waitlist for 3.5 years, as long as the authority overseeing it has existed.
1: It kind of gets to you mentally, because you don't know what's going to happen the next day or the day after.
0: In the meantime, she's living with her mum and dad in Woodbridge, south of Hobart.
1: As much as I love my parents, I would like my own space, and they also need their own space.
0: The 29-year-old has a complex heart condition and needs a heart transplant. She can't work, so private rentals are unaffordable, according to her mum, Leanne.
2: And she's scared that she's going to die before she gets a home, which is quite possible.
0: The Tasmanian government recently announced plans to axe its state housing authority, Homes Tasmania, just 3.5 years after it was created amid a worsening housing crisis. A review last year found the organisation was hamstrung by poor decision-making. The restructure follows a second report into the authority's effectiveness by consulting firm KPMG, which the Tasmanian government is refusing to make public. Just a few years ago, the Tasmanian government was describing its new housing model as an agile replacement for an antiquated system.
3: In the Australian context, it's a pretty unusual model.
0: Peter Phibbs is an emeritus professor of urban planning and housing with the University of Sydney.
3: Usually social housing agencies are completely embedded in government. I think it was a bit of a bold experiment on Tasmania's behalf, but clearly they think it hasn't worked.
0: He believes Homes Tasmania was underfunded and over-governed.
3: If you were the CEO of an organisation like that, you've got a board that's probably trying to tell you to do one thing, and perhaps the minister's trying to tell you something different. And I think that was probably a frustration for the CEO in that role.
0: Since 2022, Tasmania's public housing waitlist has blown out by 20%, and priority applicants wait an average of 20 months for somewhere to live. Homes Tasmania has also copped criticism for counting vacant land and crisis accommodation in its statistics as delivered homes.
3: Tasmania, to their credit, their complete credit, had an aspiration to build a lot of new social housing dwellings. The target was 1,000 a year for 10 years. That was on a per capita basis, way more ambitious than almost any other state in Australia. Unfortunately, they didn't really have the funds to provide enough financial support for that aspiration.
4: It is a fairly short run to give it a chance to try and, you know, establish itself as an agency.
0: Michael Fotheringham is the Managing Director of the Australian Housing and Urban Research Institute.
4: And increasingly, I think the role that Homes Tasmania was taking was shifting from being a public housing provider to being a government developer. And they're actually quite different roles with different requirements and different regulations applying to them. So I think it was worth trying. I'm not sure that it probably had enough time to develop properly.
0: Tasmania's Housing Minister Kerry Vincent concedes the authority didn't live up to expectations.
5: Look, it's fair to say that Homes Tasmania model probably didn't deliver what we expected it to.
0: Responsibility for housing delivery and social housing will now be given to a new government department called Building Tasmania. It will also take carriage of the state's entire infrastructure program.
6: Josh Duggan and Alexandra Humphreys with that report. A highly skilled Australian Army soldier has died during a parachute training exercise on the New South Wales south coast. The Defence Department says Warrant Officer Lachlan Muddle from the Special Air Service Regiment was killed after colliding mid-air with another soldier. It's the second parachute-related death in the Defence Force in the past 2 years, prompting concerns over the ADF's safety protocols. Kathleen O'Connor has more.
7: In low light conditions, two senior specially trained soldiers jumped from a plane using night vision goggles during a routine military training exercise they were instructing. Both successfully opened their parachutes but collided mid-air at the Jervis Bay Airfield. Australian Army Special Operations Commander Major General Garth Gould says one of them died.
8: He was operationally experienced. He was a highly qualified Special Forces sniper and military freefall parachutist. Both paratroopers collided several hundred feet above the ground whilst they were manoeuvring towards the drop zone. After the collision, both soldiers fell from height. One soldier, a sergeant from the Australian Defence Force Parachute School, survived the fall with minor injuries. The second soldier, Warrant Officer Lachlan Muddle, received fatal injuries.
7: The exercise was part of a 6-week block of advanced military freefall training. Major General Garth Gould says the team

0: and were about 4 weeks into the course.
1: Both paratroopers were highly skilled. Between the two of them, they had several thousand jumps to their credit. In a tight-knit community like ours, his loss has been very deeply and immediately felt. The Australian Defence Force has paused all personnel parachuting operations at this point, pending an investigation of this matter.
0: Warrant Officer Lachlan Muddle was 50 years old. He joined the Army in 1994 and served the majority of his time in Special Operations Command in the Special Air Service Regiment. It's the second ADF parachute-related death in the past 2 years. In March 2024, Lance Corporal Jack Fitzgibbon, the son of former Labor Defence Minister Joel Fitzgibbon, died after being injured while training at Sydney's Richmond RAAF base. Parachute training resumed 2 months later. The latest incident has prompted questions about the course's safety. Australian Army Special Operations Commander Major General Garth Gould again.
1: We've implemented an independent safety board in that intervening time. That board has reported to the Chief of Army on a number of occasions already. I am very confident in the safety system as a whole around our parachuting.
0: Emeritus Professor Julie Steele from the University of Wollongong was tasked to investigate a number of injuries at the Australian Defence Force Parachuting School back in 2004.
2: Most of the injuries aren't fatal, aren't catastrophic. These guys are getting out of the air as quickly as possible. These are military. This is not recreational. So they're trying to learn to get out of the air as quickly as possible, often carrying, you know, combat gear, but they want to do this as safely as possible. So this is where they learn the parachute landing fall technique.
0: Ms. Steele says she can't comment on current safety protocols because it's been years since she worked with the Australian Defence Force. However, when she first started her research, they were incredibly conscious of the risks.
2: They spend a lot of time with protocols on, you know, how they load the parachute. They spend a lot of time with the actual training protocol. People don't realise that this is very different from recreational freefall parachuting. This is where they are. If you are thinking about a military personnel, they can't float through the air and they have to get down very quickly. And often they're dropped fairly close to the ground. So there isn't the time to often change the things that are happening.
3: Emeritus Professor Julie Steele, Kathleen O'Connor reporting. Thanks for joining me for PM. I'm Rachel Mealy. The podcast of the full PM program is available on ABC Listen. We'll be back at the same time tomorrow. Good night.

0: Good evening, Nicholas Hines with ABC News. The federal court has awarded WA traditional owners more than $150 million in compensation after Andrew Forrest's mining company dug up hundreds of millions of tonnes of ore from their lands without permission. As Jake Sturmer reports, it's the biggest native title compensation payout ever awarded in Australia.
1: The mines on the lands of the Yindjibarndi people in the Pilbara have generated an estimated $80 billion in revenue for Fortescue since production started in 2013. Justice Stephen Burley has ordered $150 million be paid to the Yindjibarndi Nara Aboriginal Corporation for cultural loss and $100,000 for economic loss. The corporation was seeking $1.8 billion in compensation and says the court's decision will be reviewed. In a statement, Fortescue says it accepts the Yindjibarndi people are entitled to compensation.
0: Independent federal MP Kate Chaney has condemned the government's response to a parliamentary inquiry on gambling harm, released more than 1,000 days after it was handed down. The review, chaired by late Labor MP Peter Murphy, made 31 recommendations, including a comprehensive ban on gambling advertising and the establishment of a national regulator. The government's formal response, handed down on Budget Day, ignores the recommendation for a regulator and largely focuses on reforms already announced. Ms Chaney says the response falls flat.
2: It is really disappointing that not only is the government avoiding scrutiny, but it is putting forward this pathetic attempt at getting out of gambling reform with a package that is clearly in the interests of the gambling industry.
0: Making housing more affordable for younger Australians will be the centrepiece of tonight's federal budget. Here's political reporter Monty Bovell.

0: While the full details of Treasurer Jim Chalmers' fifth budget won't be known until tonight, the government has confirmed it will include significant tax reform. Government forecasts estimate changes to negative gearing and capital gains tax will help 75,000 people to buy their first home over the coming decade. Prime Minister Anthony Albanese is already selling the plan on social media.
1: This is about doing the right thing to help more young Australians buy a home of their own.
0: During the election campaign last year, Mr. Albanese ruled out changing capital gains tax or negative gearing settings.
2: An education software company that fell victim to a global cyber attack says it's struck a deal with the hackers over stolen data. Lottie Twyford reports.
3: Almost 9,000 schools and universities worldwide, which use the teaching software Canvas, were targeted in last week's hack, which saw student ID numbers, email addresses and messages stolen. Queensland state schools were among those affected by the breach. In an update posted online, Canvas parent company Instructure says it successfully negotiated with cyber criminal group Shiny Hunters for the data to be returned and destroyed by the group. The company has apologised to those affected and urged schools and universities not to try and contact the hackers themselves.
2: The Victorian Chamber of Commerce has welcomed new measures that allow businesses to share live CCTV feeds with police. The state government today announced $15 million for upgrades to the police command centre and for venues to install alarms and cameras. The new program aims to crack down on a rising number of arson attacks on hospitality venues across Melbourne. Acting CEO of the Chamber of Commerce, Amelia Bitsis, says the measures will help businesses feel more secure.
4: Businesses told us that they are concerned about their own security. Business has pivoted. What it has done is escorted their workforce to and from work. They've changed operating hours and so forth. This is a really important measure to bring back that confidence.
2: Carlton Football Club Chief Executive Graham Wright says he doesn't regret the AFL club's decision to reaffirm Michael Voss's position as coach last year. The club's board met in August and endorsed Voss to continue in his role, despite having won only 7 games at that point in the season. Voss offered his resignation to the board on Friday, and assistant Josh Fraser has been appointed to coach the club on an interim basis. Wright says both he and club president Rob Priestley agree that at the time it was the right decision to have Voss continue.
5: It was a unanimous decision that we needed, or we wanted to go forward with Michael. So we don't regret that at all. I mean, we're 1-8. So the reality of the position that we find ourselves in is that, as Rob's alluded to as well, that it was time for a change.
2: It's dry and mostly clear right across the state this evening, and tomorrow a partly cloudy day in the south and northwest, but mostly sunny elsewhere, with some morning fog patches about the south and east. In Melbourne, tomorrow partly cloudy, a top of 21, mostly sunny on Thursday and Friday. Right now it's 15 degrees.
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put those two together, that's what we're talking about. We're talking about ocean swimming. We're talking about open water swimming. We're talking about wild swimming. That's our very first topic. Then we'll plunge into the budget after a quiz, a curly quiz. But I'm wondering, are you an open water swimmer? Have you been involved in a big ocean race? Have you been involved in the pleasure of swimming out there in the wild blue yonder? Would love to hear from you. I've got some dear friends who love to swim wild rivers, love to swim down the Murray. Pretty much every morning you'll catch them at Mungab Arena there in Albury, and they do this beautiful loop no matter what the temperature is, no matter what the season. That is their ritual. That is their medicine. It's also for those who might swim as a tourist. I know that there are those swim tourists out there who might head off to places like Greece or Turkey and swim the Hellespont in honour of Lord Byron, or swim around Alcatraz in honour of the Birdman. What about you? Are you an open swimmer? Would love to hear from you what the pleasures are about plunging into the wild water. 1300 222 774 if you want to join us. 1300 222 774. Tell us what draws

0: you back to that tidal appeal of the waters, the salty sort of womb of the water. You can text in to on 0437 774 774. But let's plunge into traffic now with Dan Velling from Transport Victoria.
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2: Traffic.
3: Evening, David. Outbound Calder Freeway. The busy run from the Tullamarine Freeway split. This is due to a broken down truck that's stuck in the right-hand lane soon after Green Gully Road. Recovery crews are there. Sunshine West, a collision on the M80 Ring Road Altona bound, blocking the left lane at the exit to Fitzgerald Road. Tow trucks have arrived. In Cobblebank, boom gates are down on Ferris Road due to level crossing damage. They're also down on Mount Cottrell Road nearby in Thornhill Park, and trains on the Ballarat line are being held. Listen for announcements. Clearing up a collision in Narrewarren South. That's on Narrewarren Cranbourne Road at Greaves Road, and Pascoe Vale Road, busy run north through Meadow Heights up towards Somerton Road. There's a collision that has lanes blocked on Paringa Boulevard at Shanklin Boulevard. That's the latest traffic and transport. It's 22 minutes to 7.
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0: My version of open water swimming is body surfing, which is an absolute pleasure of mine and has been for many years. But for Jason listening in at Williamstown, every morning, David, down there at Williamstown Beach, it's crowded. And I reckon, Jason, you would be wise to have a dip if you don't already. We are talking about ocean swimming, open water swimming, whatever form that takes. It might be in a triathlon that you manage to cross a stretch of hub. It might be the pier to pub. Whatever it is, it could be just that ritual that you do every morning or every week. Head on down with friends and get wet in the wild waters. Would love to hear from you, because coming up, a fantastic group that's been going for many years based at the Mornington Peninsula. We'll get to meet some of these characters who are recovering, who are remedying through the waters. Tell us your story as well. 1300 222 774. This is Peter Tosh. Don't look back. Welcome to Evenings.

0: where they're going and when they'll get there. It's 18 minutes now to 7. David Astor with you right across the sweep of Melbourne. But we'll be heading down to Seaford. We'll get to know the Seaford swimmers, but we might get to know you too. If you are a keen swimmer in the ocean, in the rivers, in the lakes, you might be heading down to the Yarra tomorrow morning. You might be heading to Williamstown Beach, as Jason probably is. Love to hear from you. 1300 222 774 to call in, or if you want to text in, it's 0437 774 774.
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0: Now, I know for a fact many people get to know their new community if they've just moved postcodes by park running. Well, why would you park run if you've got a beautiful ocean right beside you? That is the luxury and that is the choice of Remedy that the Seaford area have chosen, and the Seaford swimmers has been a mainstay pretty much since COVID, maybe even before COVID. It's been such an important part of the community that so many friendships have been made, but most importantly, so many lives have been touched and healed and replenished. Someone who's been chronicling this astonishing growth of a group is Seaford-based photographer and author of The Next Wave, something of a sequel to her original book, Immerse, is Fiona Basile. Thank you for coming in, Fiona.
6: Thanks for having me.
0: And how long have you been plunging? Was it pre-COVID? Did it exist pre-COVID?
6: Well, for me, no. I must admit it was COVID that drew me to the Bay.
0: Okay.
6: Yes, in that second year of the lockdown where I just decided it was time to go down to the water, take my camera gear and just do something for the joy of it. And when I was there on that Seaford pier, I saw a group of swimmers. It was winter. It was freezing. And when they were out at one of the marker poles about 150 metres offshore and I was at the end of the pier, a pod of dolphins swam by and that was exhilarating for all of us.
0: Well, there's your temptation, there's your carrot, but it's one thing to admire the dolphins at a distance. How did you get the courage to dip your toe in?
6: Well, it was the invitation. Mm-hmm. So after that encounter with the dolphins, I was invited by that small group at the time to come and join them. And it was winter, so it was a big ask, but who would have thought the change that would come from that first dip in the bay in that winter of 2021? It's been life-changing for me as well.
0: How so? How has it changed you?
6: Well, I think, you know, there are many benefits. It's changed me physically, mentally, emotionally, certainly socially. Mm-hmm. You know, I think before that, I don't really think I had much of a community in that Seaford area. But now you can't walk down to the village without seeing someone that you know. And that's the way it's been for many of us. And just it's opened up a new world, I suppose. Both literally in the fact that now there's a whole underwater world that I've discovered in the marine life, the banjo sharks, the stingrays, the fact that I know those
0: things. The water
6: things.
0: Dragons.
6: Yeah, all of those things.
0: It's a glorious book, I have to say. And you get to meet some characters along the way. 36 swimmers that you focus on and so many beautiful stories.
6: Yes.
0: And one of those stories belongs to Lydia, who's just called in now. 1300 222 774. All Seaford swimmers invited to join us. But Eddie, swimmer who's keen on a bit of open water. Love to hear from you and tell us about the positive benefits of that experience. I suppose all benefits are positive. Lydia is in Seaford. Welcome, Lydia.
7: Hello, David. Hi, Fiona.
6: Hello.
0: Hello.

0: Have you been part of the swimming group, Lydia?
1: It's probably been about 18 months now, because I moved down to Seaford of April 2024, and I met the group in 25 because I felt a bit lost.
0: Yeah.
1: And it wasn't until someone spoke to me by the name of Dietz and Karen in the gelati store across the road from the beach.
0: Big nods and here from Fiona. Sorry, you go on, Lydia. Keep talking.
1: Okay, and then within days, I brought myself a brand new swimsuit, goggles, and headed down and met the most wonderful, caring group of swimmers down at the Seaford Pier.
0: What would you? Because you know, many people out there are reluctant swimmers, and I know I don't know if you are a swimmer in your. Previous to Seaford, Lydia, but what would you say to someone who's a little bit leery of the water, maybe a little bit leery of the potential competitive nature or the endurance nature? What would you do to coax someone in the water to join a ritual like that the Seaford swimmers observe?
1: So I have got a very big swimming background, but I actually coached someone just recently, my cousin Maria, to just come down. She was so reluctant to even dip her toe in the water, and she came down, and we just said, I said, take it at your own pace. No one needs to be heroes. It's just taking your own pace, doing everything at your own speed, going gently, and just taking it all in. And it's actually just feeling the water is the most important thing. You don't have to be a marvellous swimmer. You just have to enjoy the moment.
2: That's so true, isn't it? You know, we have people who just come and dip, others who might swim out to the marker pole, others who do, you know, maybe a kilometre or two, but we all come at our own pace and there's no requirement, which is the lovely thing. Oh, there is one thing that's the requirement.
0: What's the requirement?
2: The coffee post-swim.
0: You do mention that more than a few times. I think the coffee is mandatory. Would that be fair to say, Lydia?
1: Absolutely. We've got a clubhouse in Seaford, which is a local coffee shop, and it goes without saying, every day after a swim, there's coffee.
0: Debrief.
1: But then there's Wednesday's a breakfast club.
0: Oh,
1: very important. Yeah.
0: I feel like you have completely immersed yourself in Seaford community, Lydia, via the wonderful swimming group. It's been the perfect catalyst for you and sounds so many others. Lovely to hear from you, Lydia. I'm sure Fiona will see the Bayside very soon.
1: Have a lovely evening.
0: You too. That's Lydia, who's part of the Seaford group. I have the photographer who has documented the Seaford group in a new book that's out now called, it is called The Next Wave or Next Wave. It's, if you'd like to know more, Fiona Basile is my guest. It's Basile, like Basil with an E. If you go to the website, you'll see not just the majesty of the photography that is captured in the book, but also details to how you can get a copy yourself to celebrate so many fantastic characters, including another character that you mentioned to me in the green room, Peter, who is they're all remarkable members. But what's a standout about Peter's story, Fiona?
2: So we have two Peters, and we call them the Peters affectionately. But I am, in this instance, referring to Peter Kent. And Peter is somebody who, for those of us who started dipping and swimming in the bay a few years ago, we would religiously see Peter sitting there with his dog Bear, coffee in hand. And for years, we'd be saying, come on, Pete, come on in. And he did enjoy paddling or just playing with Bear in the shallow. But really, for him, it was about watching and having his coffee and sitting with Bear. Peter had a heart attack. And after that heart attack, he was informed that he really needed to do something to help his health. And rather than go to a gym or do something like that, it occurred to him, well, I love the water. Why don't I start swimming? And you know, today, now looking back, when he had that heart attack, which might be now about 2 years, in Peter's words, his life has changed and, you know, his cardiologist would say that he's made a remarkable improvement. And He shares beautiful words that, you know, the water has given his life back, that, you know, every swim, every sunrise, every moment out there feels like a gift. And really for Peter it is, you know.
0: I think for all of us.
2: Well, all.
0: You know, Tempest Future,
2: yeah.
0: Carpe Diem, that gift of water, that gift of time together.
2: Yes.
0: Gift of we were talking about last, attention and focus. It's the gift of being

0: present in the world.
1: Yes, and it's a wonderful opportunity to switch off, you know. Although I do have a camera, it's not the same as, you know, being switched on, you know, with a mobile phone or a computer. You're really immersed in the elements. And I tend to go at sunrise. I really love that time of the morning when the sun is rising. But there are different waves. People might go even earlier when it's dark because they've got to head off to work. Others might come at 7:30 or 9. I know we have a WhatsApp group where we can all keep in touch. This morning at 9, one of the swimmers reported in that there was a massive pod of dolphins.
0: Oh, again,
1: and of course,
0: glorious.
1: Those of us, yeah, that had been there earlier, we're like, oh, we missed out.
0: Rats.
1: But yeah, it is glorious in every way.
0: We'll go to Blair in a moment, who's got a story to share. But lovely text coming through, Fiona. This one is from Pete, who's in Pernham. I once knew a great lady from Seaford. Her great-grandfather was Warwick Armstrong, captain of the cricket team. Long live our Seaford water rats. That's from old Pete. Of
1: wow.
0: Pernham. So there you go. That's maybe one of the Peters. Getting ready for the third winter without wetsuits.
1: Yes.
0: Love it.
1: Good on you.
0: Wow,
1: yes.
0: That takes a little bit of fortitude.
1: Yes.
0: Blair joins us in Mount Beauty, a lovely place for a bracing swim. Good evening, Blair.
2: Hi, David, and hi to your guest.
0: Fiona. Are you a swimmer, Blair?
2: Oh, look, growing up I was a competitive swimmer,
0: yeah.
2: And I've certainly spent plenty of time between sailing, windsurfing, surfing, and you know, kiking. I was a whitewater guide for a long time, but the reason I've rung is because I had one foray into competitive open water swimming,
0: oh,
2: and
0: yeah.
2: I did the Phillip Island Channel Challenge, which is crosses from San Remo to New Haven on the island,
0: and then run back on the bridge.
2: Correct.
0: Oh, that is a brutal event, Blair.
2: It is. Correct. I said to your producer that it was arduous at the very least, and I'll never forget it. I've literally done it once, and it put me off a lot.
0: Very strong currents there, Blair.
2: Well, it is. You wouldn't dare go in there any other time other than, you know, whether it was heavily patrolled and at slack water, and, you've literally got a pretty small window, because otherwise the current rips through there out of Western Port Bay. And the mass start off the beach was just a thrash with people climbing over the top of each other. I took in more salt water than I care to think about. And then there was a small chop running. It was terrible.
0: Everything that the Seaford swimmers isn't, essentially, Blair, by the sounds.
2: Exactly.
1: Yes, definitely.
0: That's a traffic jam version with switchy tides. Mate, I was down there recently and I thought anyone who does that event must be, you know, a pretty diehard character or foolhardy. I'm not sure which. But Blair, great to hear someone who's actually done that event. And what about any swimming in Mount Beauty? Do you get your feet wet up there?
2: Oh yeah, and look, that's the common thing in summer is you can spend half our life in the river, in the Kiwa River. It's beautiful.
0: It is. Good on you, mate. I lived in the valley across there in the Mitter. Lovely to hear from you, Blair. Thanks for calling in.
2: Yeah.
0: That's the best. Fiona Basile is my guest, Basile, and if you could find out there on her website, we're talking about the Seaford swimmers that is highlighted in her book, Next Wave. We've got 5 minutes before seven, and then we've got a little quiz that's coming up before then. What drove you to create a second book? Because you already had Immerse that was celebrating the group. What implemented the need to do a second book?
1: Well, I think the community has grown. We have so many more people that come to Seaford, and they come from all over, from as far as Berwick and Boronia and Doncaster. But I think what really drove me is that there is so much conflict and division and uncertainty in the world, and we know that around us. And so I felt compelled to capture and share and celebrate something that is really beautiful in our local area. And so I just thought, well, you know, the group continues to grow. We are changing. We are evolving. You know, I wanted to be able to share the stories of those people and, of course, the continued beauty of the bay that I was capturing in the photographs.
0: Yeah.
1: So, yeah, they're really the main reasons. And it's that. It's just this opportunity to really celebrate that something that is so fabulous in our community. And it doesn't need to be Seaford. It can be anywhere coastline.
0: It's we're talking earlier, last night's show, about the need to be local, to be present. And I think it's more and more a trend that we're drawn to. Mm. Although one of the swimmers comes originally from Mexico, is that right, Paola?
1: Yes, she does. Yes.
0: And she had something of a water trauma in her background.
1: Yes, she shares in her story that when she was four, she was in a boat that capsized, and that was a very traumatic experience. Then her family at the time moved to Cancun on the coast, and when she was around eight, she was coaxed back into the water, and, you know, she now really finds that as a place of solace, and she found an open water swimming community there. So last year she moved to Australia. She had had a breakup. Her sister was already living in Seaford, as it happened. Mm-hmm. So she contacted her sister. She was able to move here, and then she slowly, tentative, at first she was swimming on her own, and then she slowly came to know
0: took the
1: group.
0: Plunge. Lovely. And just one of the, there's 3 dozen different characters you get to meet. But this, as you say, Fiona, this is any community, and there will be those characters drawn with so many different life stories and backstories. You won't believe some of the beautiful texts coming in. Deb and Brian texting in, best way to start the day. It grounds us. Oh, there they are.
1: There's Deb.
0: There you go, Deb. Look at you. Fantastic. I love your bathing cap. Reminds us of part of something. We're part of the wider world, as Deb says. The community is so kind, so caring. We cannot imagine not dipping. Yes, we are dippers. Just try it. And Jared is listening in from Narre Warren South. Hi, David. Hi, Fiona. As an aside, Belvedere Park Run is located at Belvedere Reserve in Seaford for those who don't want to get their hair wet. Fair enough, Jared. Yes, I shouldn't just run shame at all. Fiona's making me want to move to Seaford and start swimming. This is such a positive topic. Love it, says Dom. It's been wonderful to have you in. Now, we've got a little challenge that we do on a Tuesday night. We normally have a quiz, but because we've got the budget, sorry to bring you down.
1: Oh.
0: That's the very reason we were keen to talk to you. Because what ocean swimming is the opposite of fiscal responsibility. So we thought, let's take a plunge with swimming, and then we've got a little game coming up. Now, this is without any notice. This is a film that's been captured in something of a sound effects. Have a listen. See if you can work out what this film is. Good luck, Fiona. What do you think that might be?
1: Oh, does it? Is it? It has to be Jaws, doesn't it? Like the

0: passions lie. 774 ABC Melbourne.
1: Good evening, Nicholas Hines with ABC News. Outgoing Carlton coach Michael Voss says he feels positive about the future of the Blues and the federal government for handing down its long-awaited response to a parliamentary inquiry on gambling harm on Budget Day. The official government response outlines a package of gambling reforms announced by Prime Minister Anthony Albanese last month, but ignores a key recommendation for a national online gambling regulator. Tim Costello from the Alliance for Gambling Reform says both the timing and contents are disappointing.
2: It was the number one recommendation because we have the greatest gambling losses per capita in the world, by far the greatest gambling harm in the world, and that's because we don't have a national regulator.
1: Tax reform in tonight's federal budget is shaping up as the most consequential package in years. Here's political reporter Monty Bovell.
3: The budget will include significant changes to negative gearing and capital gains tax. Treasurer Jim Chalmers will soon unveil the details of the reforms, but Finance Minister Katie Gallagher says government forecasts estimate the changes would help 75,000 people to buy their first home over the coming decade.
4: Essentially making negative gearing less attractive and making the arrangements that will be announced by the Treasurer tonight results in that outcome.
3: The government says the budget will also carefully manage the bottom line, with the Treasurer dubbing it the most responsible he's handed down.
1: Neighbours of Iran are continuing their attempts to bring Tehran and Washington towards some sort of peace deal, despite the increasingly belligerent tone of the two nations. Here's John O'Wakeley.
5: Turkey's foreign minister will hold talks in Qatar today in a bid to cool down the deteriorating peace between Iran and the US. Iran says its armed forces are ready to respond to any renewed aggression after US President Donald Trump stated the current ceasefire was on life support. The parliamentary speaker, Mohammad Ghalibaf, says Iran is prepared to teach a lesson, and the spokesperson for Iran's parliament says that the country could enrich uranium to weapons grade if attacked. Earlier, Mr. Trump dismissed Tehran's latest peace proposals as garbage, but Iran's foreign ministry says Tehran's proposals were reasonable and generous.
1: UK Prime Minister Keir Starmer is holding what's being seen as a make-or-break cabinet meeting as his future in the job hangs in the balance. Here's the BBC's Henry Zeffman.
6: Top of the agenda for the weekly cabinet meeting this morning is the government's response to the situation in the Middle East. But the issue occupying ministers' minds this morning is the situation in 10 Downing Street. In interviews over the morning, a downbeat Darren Jones, the Chief Secretary to the Prime Minister, has failed to rule out Sir Keir resigning, although he pointed to the Prime Minister having said that he would not walk away. The Home Secretary, Shabana Mahmood, has privately urged the Prime Minister to set out a timetable for his resignation.
1: And a minister in Keir Starmer's cabinet has resigned, urging the Prime Minister to set a timetable for an orderly transition. Communities Minister Miata Fanbulla is the first government minister to quit, calling for the Prime Minister to step down. And to Victoria's weather, mostly clear conditions across the state this evening. Tomorrow, some morning fog about the south and east before a partly cloudy day in the south and northwest, but mostly sunny elsewhere. In Melbourne, a partly cloudy day tomorrow with a top of 21, mostly sunny on Thursday and Friday with tops in the low 20s before a shower or two reaches Melbourne on the weekend. Right now in Melbourne, it's 14 degrees, ABC News.
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10: Are you ready for a game? I am. We have got time to play a couple of curly little questions I've put together. And so has Alice and Tima. We have been very busy. Yes, there is a matter of state that's coming up, a matter of federal importance. The budget I refer to, that's at 7:30. That will be a hard switch. That is, it begins at 7:30 sharp with Treasurer Jim Chalmers delivering the budget for 2026. Then there will be analysis to follow. Outside this studio, it will be the primo journalists from ABC and elsewhere, economists, those representing the various sectors of the budget will be analysing what just took place.

where the deficits are and where the surprises are. That's all within a 90-minute package from 7:30 till 9, and then we will resume with the evening show. And always scope for you to join us and share your thoughts about the budget as well. But pretty much from 9 o'clock, it is business as usual with some music and a chance for you to get out and spread your wings for what might be one of the great eclectic beer pub crawls of 2026 as well. So just maybe you could drown your sorrows. But in the meantime, we're about to play a quiz. And what I have done, and Vlado, you're very clever. You've already intuited what the answer is. I have put together a whole lot of different movies and have converted them into something of an audio clue. This, for example, I think you might guess what this is. Yep. Any thoughts? I'll give it to you again. Listen carefully. Here we go. What is this? If you said Lock, Stock and Two Smoking Barrels, you don't get any sense of what's happening. But if you did say Silence of the Lambs, congratulations. That is what the answer is. So I'm going to give you that one. And the question is, what is this one? This is one that I played just before the news, if you join me. And if you haven't, see if you could interpret what this little movie sound effect might be. Vlado's got it already. If you'd like to play, call now 1300 222 774. There is a bunch of them, and we're going to have some fun with them. This is going to be a lot of kooky kind of fun. If you feel like playing along, 1300 222 774, 1300 222 774. Let's be a little frivolous, and then we'll get fiscal. But if you'd like to play the game, call now. Let's get on to our movie sound effects. 1300 222 774.

0: One of the best trance songs out there. I just love the drift of that tune. Came out in 2009. Empire of the Sun, the band, and Walking on a Dream is the title track from an album of that year. We're about to play a quiz, and it's all about sound effects, and the sound effects point to a well-known film. In a way, it's like playing charades using sound effects. So if I just explain that Silence of the Lambs, well, it's not four words, it's two sounds, and those two sounds are lambs, then silence. Silence of the Lambs. That's how we're playing it. There's still plenty of chance to get on the board. We've got 20 minutes to play this game. If you'd like to play along, jump in now. See how many of these titles you can figure out. I might give you a hint or two, but you'll need to be on the board and on the line if we're going to play the game at all. 1300 222 774. We're going to kick off 1300 222 774 right after this.
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1: G'day, how are you? David Astor here, ready to play the game. Working at the optimal level right here. I'm going to say good evening to Paul in Essendon, who's ready to play. G'day, Paul.
2: Hey, how are you, David?
1: Good. I'm good. Now, look, we thought we'd do something different because we have a brief time tonight with the federal budget interrupting proceedings at 7.30. So we thought we'd do something a little bit offbeat. And credit to Timo Halum, who came up with this madness. See how you go with this one. So I've given you the Silence of the Lambs as an example. I reckon this one I've played a few times now. I'm wondering if you've got a handle on what this film might be. Good luck, Paul. Any thoughts?
2: Yeah, I reckon that's Wolf Creek.
1: Oh, very, very good. Wolf Creek. Yes, we can play around with the titles. We can actually use homophones. We can use all sorts of different license because there are no rules for this. Absolutely no rules. All right, well done. See how you go with this one. Next one is a tricky one. Good luck. What is this film? I'll give it to you again. It's a bit weird hearing it for the first time. Tune in, Paul, a very popular film, and it sounds a bit like this. Any thoughts on that, Paul?
2: Sounds like a bird, a start. Mm-hmm. No, you've got me there, David.
1: Well, no troubles. I'll tell you what, you did very well to get Wolf Creek. I thought that might baffle a few. Vlado got it on the text, but first caller, you got it straight out of the blocks. Well done, Paul. Thanks for calling in.
2: Have a good night,
1: you
2: mate.
1: You too, mate. 14 past seven, we're playing. I don't know what to call this game. We're just calling it the movie sound effects game or the effects movie. I don't know what we've just made this up. 1300 222 774. Our next player is Stephen, who's in Greenvale. Good evening, Stephen.
3: G'day.
1: All right. Now, it's a two-worded film, just as Wolf Creek was, and we've played a little bit with the second word in terms of its meaning. It's not a bird, as Paul was guessing. I'll play it to you again. Listen to it carefully and try and isolate the two sounds. That way you'll probably get a lot closer to what the answer is. Good luck.
2: Sure.
1: Okay. Now, you can have a guess at either word, and I'll tell you how close you are.
3: Sounds like a baby.
1: Yeah, it is baby. Okay, now what big film came out a couple of years ago? Two words, first word baby. What's that second word?
3: Oh, look, I'm thinking of an earlier movie, but that's four words.
1: It's a crime movie. It's a heist movie.
3: Look, I'm thinking Baby Talk, but...
1: Oh. Yeah, it's certainly Baby Talk, that very first grab. But then have a listen again and maybe you'll be able to isolate the second sound. You've worked out Baby brilliantly. Just okay. Listen, see if you think sport. It's a sporting sound.
3: Oh. Kids sport.
1: it's not OzKick. No, it's not. No, it's pretty much almost exclusively a grown-up sport.
3: Okay.
1: And it's perfect conditions for it right now, right across Victoria, that's for sure.
3: Okay, look, I'm just going to go with my hunch and just say, oh, baby 40.
1: I love this guy. We're going to have to bring it back regularly. It's turning people into pretzels.
3: My first guess was going to be the Victorian public reaction to Albo's budget.
1: Well, let's keep our powder dry, and then we can play all those kind of games at 9 o'clock. Okay. Stephen, nice work. You've solved half the equation, and that's half the battle. Thanks for calling in.
3: Thank you. All the best.
1: 1300 222 774. PK, congratulations. You've got it. Nice work. So too of Nick and Troy listening in, and Catherine in Fitzroy North. Actually, Catherine, you're slightly misguided with that second word. It's tricky. Yeah, there you go. Little clue that someone dropped in. I don't know where that came from, but Vlado's in Tullamarine. He got Wolf Creek straight away. G'day, Vlado.
4: Hey, David.
1: Hey, all right. Now, you're very good on the trivia, but are you good on lateral thinking? This is, we've got half the equation. Baby, what's the second part?
4: Yep.
1: Vlado.
4: Baby driver.
1: Baby driver. All right, I'm going to give you one that is only one sound. And it's a one-word movie. This is tricky, Vlado, but you've proven yourself already with your text and now the correct answer. That

0: a golf driver, by the way, if people are wondering what the hell that was. Baby driver. But, all right, so here we go. How you go with this one? This is a single word title, and it's only a single sound as well. Good luck. Flutter, what's that?
1: And by like the way, ripping.
0: I didn't just bend down to try and pick up a pencil. what do you think that is? Think about a movie.
1: How old?
0: It's pretty recent. This movie would have been about, maybe it's about 5 years old. I don't have the exact date, but it's in recent memory. It's a horror movie. That'll give you a bit of a hint. Here we go. All right.
1: Saw.
0: We should have done Saw. I can't believe we didn't do Saw. Flutter, it's not Saw. But it is to do with cutting in a different way. Flutter, thanks for calling in.
1: Thank you.
0: 1300 222 774. We've got the bingo queen calling in from Tennant's Creek. Good evening. It's Samantha, isn't it?
2: Yeah, hi. How you going?
0: Hey, good, good. Now, are you much into horror movies?
2: A little bit.
0: Okay. All right. Now, this five-letter word starts with S and it identifies this sound. What's that horror movie? What's that title, bingo queen?
2: So wait, it starts with S.
0: S for Sally. Five
2: Is
0: letters.
2: Slash?
0: What?
2: Slash?
0: No. Ooh, is there a movie called Slash?
2: I don't know. You're telling a story.
0: I don't think there is. Well, at least it's. In fact, that's not. No. If there's a movie called Slash.
2: It's Ripper. But...
0: it's not Ripper. You're very close, though. Do you want to have another guess? I'll give you another guess. Think about it. Slash is similar. It is a synonym. This is something that happens to your. Maybe it happens to, you know, your shirt if you get caught on some barbed wire. Another word for ripped.
2: But it starts with S, doesn't it?
0: Does start with S, yeah.
2: Is it just Slash?
0: Not Slash. Not Slash.
2: No, I didn't.
0: No, well, keep listening. Thanks for playing. Thanks for having a guess. All the best. See ya. Keep listening. 1300 222 774. This is a tricky one. There's only one vowel in this word, and that sits at number four in the position. It starts with S. It's five letters, and it's a horror movie. James is next in Geelong. Hello, James. Hello, James.
3: Hi, David. Sorry, hang on one sec.
0: No, you're right. Just turn off that radio in the background.
3: I've got to take you off loudspeaker.
0: Yeah, 1300 222 774. I've got Bo, who's in my sights, but then we've got pretty much clear sky. So if you want to get in now, good time to call in. 1300 222 774. Before we head across to Canberra for the federal budget at 7:30. All right, James, we're looking for a word that is five letters, starts with S. This is a bit like Wordle. Fourth letter is I. It's a horror movie, and it identifies this sound. What is that word, James?
3: And it's a synonym of slash.
0: Yeah, it's slash. Look, if you think about something that has been, what's a good way of saying it? We talk about it is maybe the ends on your hair that get a little bit frayed. We say,
3: split
0: what
3: ends.
0: Are they? Split. The word is split. Yeah, it's about split personality, horror movie. All right, okay, that took a little bit of lifting, but we got there. Speaking of lifting, what is this movie? Again, it's only one sound, but it's the same sound over and over. Have a listen, James. All right. I promise you it's not seven. That's not seven claps. But I can tell you it's got a lot to do with what makes that clap. What do you think it's an Australian movie. It's got two words. Think.
3: Is one of the words an animal?
0: No. No, it's a crime movie. It's a fabulous movie. Has Rose Byrne in it.
3: Oh, I'm sorry. I mean, I reckon it's going to be Bo's shot. I mean, it's an Australian crime movie.
0: Australian crime movie with, I can even throw in Heath Ledger.
3: Oh, Heath Ledger.
0: Yeah.
3: Oh.
0: Heath Ledger and Rose Byrne.
3: No, it's not Dirty Deeds, is it?
0: Not Dirty Deeds. Good guess, though. Certainly in the ballpark. But thanks for calling in, James.
3: All right. Thank you, David.
0: All the best, mate. 1300 222 774. Someone suggested it should be Shred. Split was a very big movie for horror fans, but clearly not big enough in terms of evenings fans. Bo's on the road. G'day, Bo.
4: Oh, no.
0: No, hang on. Look, I could ask this question another way. Without the sound effect, which is this, I could say to you, what Australian crime movie features Heath Ledger, Rose Byrne, and Brian Brown?

0: And how do you clap? What do you need to clap, Bo?
1: Hands.
0: And how many hands do you need, Bo?
1: Two hands.
0: We got there in the end. Now, don't worry, Bo.
1: Bring up for what I did. Now, tell me, was I right? The one with the baby noise. Was that baby driver?
0: Baby driver. Very clever. Very clever. No, baby driver. Horrible. No worries. Well, this one is tricky because you only get one sound, but you get the one sound for 10 seconds, which is kind of a blessing and a curse all in one. Listen carefully. I know you're on the road, so I'm going to have to crank this right up, but listen carefully and tell me what you are hearing. What are we hearing there, Bo?
1: Sounds like trying to wrangle kids at a park.
0: Keep thinking. You're not far away from the answer. It's a one-word title. Sacred Australian ritual.
1: Tonight's not my night.
0: No, you got the two hands out of the way and you had baby driver, so... I say farewell with a great deal of respect. Thanks for calling in, Bo. Great to hear from you.
1: No worries.
0: All the best, mate. 1300 222 774. I'm going to say good evening to Isabella, who's listening in Ballarat. Hello, Isabella.
2: Hello. How are you?
0: Good. Now, if you are making the most of this beautiful weather at the moment, you might even have a bit of an outdoor party. You might have a bit of this. What kind of outdoor party is that, Isabella? It also happens to be the name of a very big film that came out, I think it was last year.
2: Oh, I don't know. It seems like a party in the park.
0: Yeah, keep thinking now. If you're going to have a party in the park, what's one way of preparing the food?
2: Oh, the barbecue.
3: Barbecue,
0: oh, what was that? And how do you say that in Australia?
2: Barbie.
0: Well done. You got Barbie. You got Barbie out of the way. All right. Next one is a tricky one. Good luck. Blame Alice. She's the one who made this one up. I think it's brilliant.
2: All right.
0: But it's also super tricky. Good luck. Have a listen. What is this movie? All right. Now, what are you going to make of that?
2: It sounds like an old Western movie to me.
0: Yeah, now, what you need to do is just isolate each sound and figure out what word is it denoting. I mean, we're not capturing any scene from the movie. We're just capturing two different sounds, and each sound signals a different word in the title. It's a two-word titled movie, and the first word is obviously something to do with pain or screaming, and the second word is something to do with a metal banging door. So have a closer listen. All right. Does that help you, Isabella?
2: Silence of the Lambs?
0: No, Silence of the Lambs sounds a lot more like this. We lost Silence of the Lambs. That fell off the perch. Hey, Isabella, thanks for playing.
2: Thank you. Keep so listening. Much. Have a good day.
0: Yeah,
2: bye.
0: You too. Keep listening. Well, the answer's coming your way shortly. It's Sharon in Ballarat. Hello, Sharon.
4: Oh, no, I rang after split.
0: All right. Now, have a listen. I think the real clue is that second sound. The second sound's a very distinctive metal closing door. Uh-huh. Have a listen. All right. Now, this movie starred Guy Pearce. Sharon?
4: Oh, mm-hmm. Okay.
0: Yep.
4: Oh, was it Time Machine?
0: Yes, that's right. The TARDIS is leaving the building. Not Time Machine. Keep listening, Sharon. The answer's right. Coming your way. Nice to hear from you. Our next caller is Will, who's calling in Elwood. G'day, Will.
5: How's it going?
0: Good. You probably had Baby Driver. You called in about half an hour ago. But we're up to...
5: Right.
0: We've done Barbie. Now we've got this one to sort out. It's a Guy Pearce movie. In fact, he may have even won an Oscar, or he's certainly nominated for an Academy Award for his performance. It's a war movie, and this is the sound. All right, what is the movie, Will? I can tell you that Catherine Bigelow was the director, and she won an Academy Award for the directing of this war film.
5: The Covenant?
0: Not The Covenant. I can see why you're thinking about that. The cover, the closing of the cover, but not The Covenant. Thanks for playing, Will. We're getting a little tight on time, but we can still resolve this last little one. Alistair's next in Clifton Hill. G'day, Alistair.
6: G'day.
0: Tell me, what is this Guy Pearce movie, shot by Catherine Bigelow, all to do with the Middle Eastern conflict? The name of the film?
6: No idea.

0: No idea. No clue at all.
1: I was ready for the big drum roll, ready for the big answer. You've left me down, Alistair.
0: Yeah.
1: Oh, no worries. Thanks for calling in.
0: Thank you.
1: All right, we're going to clear this up before we go off to Jim Chalmers. It's Heather and Neil. Heather, help us out. What is this movie?
2: Well, I'm a bit clueless too. Let's try Slamming Doors.
1: I think you're thinking of Sliding Doors.
2: Slamming Doors,
1: not slamming, not sliding. Oh, well. Thanks for playing, Heather.

0: We might have to call this one. Yes, yes, quite a few people have got it. Maybe we've got one more caller we can squeeze in. I think I'm going to go to Jared in Narrowarren South. Hello, Jared. Jared, hello. Jared, hello. Jared.
1: How are you?
0: Yeah, good. Yeah. Now, what is it?
1: Hurt Locker.
0: Hurt Locker! It's Hurt Locker. It all makes sense when you listen to it again. You got your hurt and you got your locker. Have a listen. Makes so much sense. Hey, Jared, thanks for calling in and thanks for telling us about the Seaford Park Run Group too. Great to hear from you, mate.
1: Oh, yeah. Yep, no worries. And another time I'll tell you why that probably could have also worked for Red Dog.
0: Oh, okay. Oh, well, I think we'll bring this game back, that's for sure. Thanks so much for calling in and well done on a very timely solve.
1: Have a good one.
0: You too. Now, we're a minute away from heading across to Canberra. I should say heading up to Canberra, getting my bearings right. We're about to hear the 2026 budget being delivered by the Treasurer, Jim Chalmers. That will begin at 7.30. That roughly goes 25, 30 minutes. And then there is analysis of the budget. And feel free to send your text through. There is always the scope to reflect, to comment, to look at surprises, to look at deficits, to look at unfairness, to look at where surpluses may be redistributed. We'll be doing all that from 8 o'clock to 9 o'clock with a team of experts. And then from 9 o'clock, we will resume with the evening show with music, with song, with drink and with laughter. Thank you for playing the quiz. We're about to head up to Canberra for the budget. We will begin regular programs, resume regular programming from 9 o'clock. But right now, it's heading up north to Canberra.
2: When Melbourne talks.
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5: Hello, I'm Rachel Mealy. We're live on ABC Radio across Australia. This is Budget Night. Shortly, we'll take you to Parliament House, where the Treasurer, Jim Chalmers, will deliver his fifth budget. PM Samantha Donovan is just coming out of the lockup. That's where journalists and stakeholders get to take a look at the federal budget papers before the rest of the country sees them. Sam and the PM team will be with you straight after the Treasurer's speech, sharing what they've discovered in the volumes outlining Labor's economic plan. Samantha will speak to economist Chris Richardson, and she'll also be joined by political reporter Isabel Rowe and our business reporter David Taylor. The Finance Minister, Katie Gallagher, will deliver her pitch, and the Shadow Treasurer, Tim Wilson, will be there with his initial response. Samantha will also speak to Michelle O'Neill from the Australian Council of Trade Unions and Innes Willicks from the Australian Industry Group. She'll be joined by Melinda Salento, the CEO of the Committee for Economic Development of Australia, and Cassandra Goldie, the CEO of the Australian Council for Social Service. So, comprehensive analysis of the federal budget coming up after the Treasurer's speech. That's all ahead for you here on ABC Radio. And tune in to ABC AM tomorrow morning, where the Prime Minister will be joining Melissa Clark just after 8 a.m. But now, let's go to the House of Representatives in Canberra. The Federal Treasurer, Jim Chalmers, is about to be on his speech to on his feet to deliver his speech at the dispatch box. Let's take a listen.
6: I acknowledge the Ngunnawal people here and the Yuggera and the Yugambeh people back home in Logan, and I move that this bill be now read a second time. Speaker, this is the most important and ambitious budget in decades. Important because the world is throwing a lot at us, and this budget is about helping Australia deal with those challenges. And ambitious because we have so much going for us, and this budget is about Australia seizing those opportunities. War in the Middle East has been pushing up prices, pushing down growth and punishing Australians. It has exposed weaknesses in the global economy and intensified long-standing challenges here at home. We didn't decide when this war began, and we have no control over when it will properly end. But how we respond is up to us, how we help each other through, and how we come out of this a stronger, fairer, more productive and more resilient nation. This budget is ambitious in the face of adversity. It's a responsible budget and it's a reform.

spending budget, which builds resilience and bolsters our economy. There is more cost of living relief, more Medicare and more aged care, and more housing. It makes the tax system fairer and stronger for workers, businesses, first home buyers, and future generations, responding to the pressures of the here and now while embracing our intergenerational responsibilities. The core of this budget is an economic strategy with five main parts: getting through the global oil shock and building resilience, taking the pressure off people where we can, making the economy more productive to lift living standards over time, reforming the tax system for workers, businesses and future generations, including a new tax cut for every working Australian taxpayer, and making the budget stronger, more sustainable and helping to take the pressure off inflation by saving more than we spend. Speaker, we are dealing with the fifth economic shock in less than 20 years. The conflict in the Middle East and closure of the Strait of Hormuz has disrupted the global economy and the global outlook. Oil production fell by 8 million barrels a day in the first month of the war, almost eight times more than any of the oil shocks we've seen since the 1970s. The global oil price started the year around $60 and has now been above $100 for the bulk of the past 2 months. A third of the world's seaborne fertiliser has been stuck, putting pressure on food production, food security and supermarket prices. All of this has made the outlook more uncertain. Treasury's central forecast assumes oil stays around $100 a barrel until the end of next month and glides to $80 by the end of June next year. On that assumption, it would still be above its pre-conflict price in 12 months' time. This means Treasury now expects global growth to slow from 3.5% last year to just 3% this year. Inflation is spiking all around the world, and Australia is not immune from these global price rises. Australians have been paying a hefty price for this war, at the bowser and beyond. We were already dealing with price pressures in our economy, but Treasury is now forecasting inflation to peak around 5% in the middle of the year because of the conflict. For the same reasons, it's expecting growth to come in half a percentage point lower next financial year to be 1.75% overall. In this budget, Treasury also presents a more severe scenario where the oil price peaks at $200 a barrel and takes 3 years to fall back down. We'd still avoid a recession, but unemployment would spike to pre-pandemic levels and inflation would peak above 7%. As Australians, we confront these serious challenges together from a position of strength. We are much better placed and better prepared than most countries to deal with this global crisis. Growth here is still higher than our peers. Real incomes have been growing strongly. Unemployment is historically low, and we have one of the strongest budgets in the world. Before the war, GDP growth was strengthening and broadening. The outlook for business investment remains robust, with a solid pipeline of data centre and renewable energy projects. Employment is still growing, and even if unemployment ticks up as expected, it will still stay around the mid-fours. Nominal wages growth is expected to remain above 3%, and annual real wage growth will return from next year, after growing for eight of the last nine quarters. Now, we know there's more work to do because the immediate costs and consequences of this war are already serious, and they could be severe. At the same time, our economy is being reshaped by structural shifts across energy, industry, technology, demography and geopolitics. And we have long-standing challenges when it comes to our productivity performance, our housing market and our tax system. This budget is about getting us through the global oil shock and taking pressure off Australians, while building a stronger economy, a better tax system, a more sustainable budget and lifting living standards for our people. Speaker, we are responding to the biggest oil shock in history with a comprehensive $14.8 billion plan to secure more fuel, strengthen our supply chains, build resilience and take the sting out of prices. Yeah. The Strengthening Australia's Fuel Resilience Package will deliver more fuel for drivers and

0: industry, more fertiliser for farmers and more fuel security for our economy. Its centrepiece is a $10 billion investment in immediate fuel supplies and a permanent Australian fuel security reserve to get the fuels and fertiliser that we need. We're helping businesses and manufacturers bolster supply chains with $1 billion in interest-free loans through the National Reconstruction Fund and incentives to get more freight moving on trains and ships. Targeted support for electric vehicles, building more charging stations and heavy vehicle reform are all investments in our long-term fuel resilience. We'll produce more fuel through our $1.1 billion cleaner fuels program, backed with reforms to our low-carbon liquid fuels market to support demand. We're reserving 20% of gas exports for Australian users, so there's more supply at lower prices. And we're making more progress on our Future Made in Australia agenda, supporting mining and processing through our critical minerals strategic reserve and investments in domestic smelting and manufacturing. Speaker, we understand that this crisis is adding to the cost of living pressures facing Australians. And that's why we are taking some of the sting out of global price rises by more than halving the fuel excise, reducing the heavy vehicle road user charge to zero, putting petrol companies on notice by doubling the consumer watchdog's maximum penalties and ramping up enforcement and monitoring, giving businesses a bit more leeway at tax time if they're facing fuel supply problems, and continuing to make it easier and quicker for small businesses to get access to credit if they need it. Speaker, immediate relief from the fuel crisis is coupled with lasting and responsible cost of living measures. This government cut taxes 2 years ago. We're cutting them again this year and next year too. Tonight we're proud to be delivering another round of ongoing tax cuts for Australian workers. We will put more money into the pockets of 13.3 million workers with a new $250 Working Australians tax offset. It will begin from the second half of 2027 and be paid each year after that, ongoing and automatically, in your tax return, just like the instant deduction that we are rolling out as well. This offset is targeted to workers and it represents the most meaningful permanent increase to the effective tax-free threshold since Labor increased it more than a decade ago. Altogether, our five different tax cuts will benefit the average worker by up to $2,816 in 2028. Averaged out over the year, our three tax cuts, our instant deduction and the new offset are the equivalent of up to $54 back in the average earner's pocket each week. Now, the $6.4 billion tax offset is the biggest cost of living measure in this budget, but it's not all we're doing to support families under pressure. As a Labor government, we will always invest in Medicare and cheaper medicines and public health so Australians get the care that they need and when they need it. This budget includes another $25 billion for public hospitals. We're also investing $5.9 billion to list more medicines on the pharmaceutical benefits scheme so Australians continue to access life-changing medicines at cheaper prices. One example is cutting the cost of treatment for cystic fibrosis will save some Australians around $250,000 a year. Medicare urgent care clinics reduce out-of-pocket costs because more bulk billing means less pressure on household budgets and emergency departments. By July, 4 in 5 Australians will live within a 20-minute drive of one of the 137 clinics around the country. We're permanently funding every one of them with $1.8 billion over the next 4 years and about $500 million every year after that. Speaker, Australia's long-standing housing shortage is making homes unaffordable. This challenge hits young workers and families hard, and we're addressing it from every responsible angle. The reforms in this budget will lift our total investment in housing to a record $47 billion. We're levelling the playing field for first home buyers with 5% deposits and tax reform to help more young Australians into their own home. We'll invest another $2 billion in the power, roads and drains that we need for new housing developments, which will help around 65,000 new homes over the next decade. We're working with the states to cut red tape and planning delays, which could unlock tens of thousands more. We're extending our ban on foreign investors buying existing homes to take pressure off the market, and helping to fix the youth housing penalty to secure homes for 4,000 young people at risk of homelessness.
1: Yeah.
0: Speaker, these housing reforms go to the very core of our budget strategy, dealing with the very real pressures on people right now, while taking responsibility for the challenges facing the next generations. The shocks from around the world are coming at us faster and more frequently. And that global uncertainty is not a reason to delay reform. It's why we must move with urgency and with ambition. The challenges coming at us, the opportunities ahead of us, and the better future that Australians deserve will not wait for a time when all is quiet in the world. That's why this budget invests in resilience and reform, to grow our economy the right way and lift living standards over time. We'll do that through three ambitious policy packages: a productivity and investment package, a tax reform package, and a savings package as well. Because, Speaker, to lift wages and living standards, we have to lift productivity. In the market sector, productivity has now grown for five consecutive quarters. It was 1.5% last year. But this budget is about going further and moving faster. This productivity package will help us attract and absorb more investment, make it easier and quicker to build, and it will slash compliance costs. The reforms we are announcing tonight will cut regulatory costs by $10.2 billion every year.
1: Yeah.
0: Our efforts in national competition policy alone could boost GDP by $13 billion a year. This is the broadest productivity push in a budget since the 1990s. Speaker, our productivity plan starts with incentivising

$780 million every year in the financial sector alone. We're also making tax time simpler for small businesses, which will save them 376,000 hours a year. We're getting rid of almost 600 more tariffs to reduce trade barriers, as well as expanding our trusted trader program, $7 billion in systems costs by 2050. We're seizing the vast opportunities from AI with grants to commercialise AI innovations and making government more efficient. We're investing billions more in science and innovation through the Medical Research Future Fund and in the CSIRO and the Square Kilometre Array, and billions in the infrastructure that we need to get people to work and to improve our regions, towns and cities. We're also strengthening the performance test, so our $4.5 trillion super sector isn't being discouraged from investing productive capital in areas like energy and housing. Speaker, the productivity package is ambitious, and so are our tax reforms. This budget includes the most significant tax reform package in more than a quarter of a century. This is about tax relief and tax reform to make our economy work for more Australians.

house prices have risen over 400%, more than twice as fast as average incomes. Our tax changes will help about 75,000 Australians achieve the dream of home ownership. We'll limit negative gearing for residential property to new builds from July next year. Yeah. And we're replacing the 50% capital gains tax discount with inflation-adjusted indexation to restore the taxation of real gains. Yeah. These changes will be prospective, and new builds will retain the option to use the 50% discount. We'll also introduce a minimum 30% tax rate on capital gains from July next year and on discretionary trust from July the year after. This is about better aligning the taxes paid on these types of income with the taxes paid on wages. These changes will level the playing field for workers and first home buyers and support investment in productive assets, including new housing supply. And they will fund our new round of tax relief for more than 13 million Australian workers. Yeah. So, Speaker, we're building a better tax system for businesses too, with over $3.5 billion in new measures that lower taxes to encourage investment and innovation. We'll permanently introduce 2-year loss carryback for all companies up to $1 billion in turnover, bolstering resilience and risk-taking. And we'll introduce loss refundability for startups to help new businesses invest and grow in their first 2 years. We'll also expand tax incentives for venture capital and better target the research and development tax incentive to support more high-impact innovation. The third part of our tax reform package is to make the tax system simpler and more sustainable. Simpler for workers with a $1,000 instant deduction and simpler for small businesses with a permanent instant asset write-off and more dynamic tax instalments. And we'll put in place more sustainable long-term settings to support the take-up of electric vehicles. Speaker, our tax reforms will help workers, create a fairer housing market and drive more productive investment across our economy. They build on the significant reforms we've already delivered, and they complement our other efforts to increase housing supply and boost productivity and reduce compliance costs. The new revenue raised will be returned to workers and businesses over the next 4 years so that more Australians can earn more and keep more of what they earn. Yeah. So, Speaker, this means the heavy lifting on budget repair

provisions into account. A big part of our savings package will restore the NDIS to its original intent and secure its future so it grows in a sustainable way in line with programs like Medicare. This difficult but necessary reform will save $37.8 billion over the forward estimates. On top of savings, there's also very substantial spending restraint. Real spending growth averages just 1.5% for the 8 years to June 2030. This is the lowest average growth rate in any 8-year period for almost three and a half decades and less than half the 30-year average. As a result of all of this, we've returned every single dollar of revenue upgrades to the bottom line for the second consecutive update. Payments as a share of the economy are forecast to go down from 26.8% next year to 26.2% by the middle of 2030. Now, this responsible economic management means that the budget deficit next financial year is $2.8 billion lower at $31.5 billion. The bottom line is better in every year over the forward estimates and the medium term. The budget position has improved by $44.9 billion, and this makes it more than a quarter of a trillion dollars better than when we came to office. Gross debt will be $982 billion at the end of this financial year, and it peaks lower, it peaks earlier, and is lower in every year for the next 11 years. And this means, in share of economy terms, gross and net debt remain well below what we inherited in every year going forward. Debt is lower, and the budget position is stronger in every year of the medium term because of our savings. The medium-term budget position is much stronger and more sustainable as a consequence, creating more room for future tax relief. Speaker, we've made progress getting the budget in much better shape at the same time as we've found room to fund the services and the security that Australians rely on. This budget includes record investments in healthcare, defence, and economic resilience. There's $3 billion to deliver more beds.

improving housing quality and expanding our support for grocery stores in remote First Nations communities. Speaker, the gender pay gap has never been narrower, and women's workforce participation hit record highs last year. We're proud to have backed $21 billion in wage rises for women working in sectors like aged care and early childhood education, which have been undervalued for too long. Since 2022, we've also invested more than $4.4 billion to deliver the national plan to end violence against women and children. And this budget includes hundreds of millions of dollars for frontline services and to make our child support system safer so children get the financial support that they need and women are protected from abuse. Speaker, economic security, economic resilience and national security are now one and the same. We're investing an additional $53 billion over the next decade in our defence force to keep Australians and our region safe. And there's almost $800 million for veterans as part of our response to the Royal Commission into Defence and Veteran Suicide. We're also taking action to strengthen our national security and our national unity since the devastating anti-Semitic terror attack at Bondi Beach. We're adopting every recommendation from the Royal Commission on Anti-Semitism and Social Cohesion's interim report, and we're fast-tracking tougher gun laws through the National Cabinet. There is $600 million in this budget for a new counter-terrorism online centre, grants to support affected communities, and money for our law enforcement agencies to crack down on the hate speech, the violent extremism and the terrorism, which has absolutely no place in this country. So, Speaker, against a backdrop of global uncertainty, this budget invests in Australia's resilience, its economic sovereignty and its national security. And at a time when Australians are under pressure, this budget delivers more help with the cost of living and new tax cuts for workers. And in an era where people feel like the system no longer works for them, this budget doesn't just acknowledge that, it acts on it. By levelling the playing field for first home buyers, backing the aspiration and innovation of small businesses, and renewing that fundamental bargain between generations to help bring the dream of home ownership within reach of more young Australians. No other budget in the 2000s has set out this much responsible budget repair and this much economic reform. These are difficult decisions to ensure a stronger bottom line every year, to give us greater insurance in uncertain times. At the same time as we build a more resilient, more productive and competitive economy. This is a strategy which helps shield people from the harshest consequences of a global oil crisis, stabilises our economy and our budget at a time of extreme uncertainty and volatility in the world, and strengthens Australia for the next shock. Faced with a choice between resilience or reform, this budget demonstrates that our government and our country are capable of both. Tonight we choose the hard road of reform, not the path of least resistance. By responding to the pressures that Australians confront today and fulfilling our obligations and our responsibilities to the generations to come. And that, Mr. Speaker, is why I commend this bill and this budget to the House.

Good evening and welcome to PM's special coverage of the Albanese government's fifth federal budget, live on ABC Radio and News Radio across the country. I'm Samantha Donovan, coming to you from Parliament House in Ngunnawal Country in Canberra. Well, as we've just heard, the Treasurer, Jim Chalmers, has announced plans to reform the tax system to help more Australians buy their own home, and some tax offsets for workers over the next couple of years too. We'll have full budget coverage over the next hour. The Finance Minister, Katie Gallagher, will join me, and we'll also get the thoughts of the Shadow Treasurer, Tim Wilson, as well as leaders of the peak business, union and welfare bodies. They'll be here too with their reactions. Stay with us on PM for analysis of Budget 2026.

0: Political reporter Isabel Rowe is here with me in Parliament House. Isabel, we've both been in the lock-up all afternoon here in Canberra. As I mentioned, changes to property tax breaks are one of the most significant budget measures. What's the government planning?
1: Hi, Sam. Look, this is indeed a significant tax change in the housing space that the government has been hinting at. Perhaps they don't go quite as far as some in the housing sector might have liked, but nevertheless, this is a really consequential budget. Starting with those housing tax reforms. From next year, the government will only allow property investors to negatively gear a new build, although allowing those already using negative gearing to keep doing that. But there are some big changes coming for investment properties that are bought after tonight, and we'll get to that further in the program. In addition, there are these changes to capital gains tax, or CGT. So there will now be a minimum 30% tax rate on any gains.

0: tax. That is negative gearing. CGT discount applies when you sell an asset. Half of the gain you make is taxed and half of it isn't. And the idea of these changes tonight is what the government is calling this rebalance of the tax system. They want to improve the prospects for people making a wage in comparison with the people who are earning money from things like trusts and from investments. Now, that is a Labor value at its core. You could call this quite a Labor budget. It is a broken election promise, but Jim Chalmers is saying he has come to a different view since the election on this issue.
1: Yes, that theme of rebalancing or realigning the tax system for workers versus investors was something we've heard a lot about this afternoon and this evening. Isabel, there are some tax cuts for workers too. Can you take us through what's planned there?
0: There is. So workers will get a $250 tax offset every year. Now, surprisingly, this is an ongoing thing. It will happen from the 2027-28 year. So they're calling it the WATO, the Working Australians Tax Offset, and it will apply to 13 million people and not starting until the 2028 financial year. There's also this $1,000 tax offset. So working people on an income will receive an instant tax deduction of up to $1,000, and that is from next year, the 2026-27 financial year. Now, the reason that they aren't immediately happening is because the government doesn't want to be adding money to the economy while inflation is an issue. And that is why we will be seeing these tax offsets, that little bit of extra money, but not until next year and the year after.
1: Yes, I think the Treasurer said today he's expecting inflation to go up to 5% by the middle of this year. So no doubt something they're keeping firmly in mind. And the Treasurer, Isabel, has explained how the conflict in the Middle East has affected this budget he's delivered this evening. What did he say?
0: Yeah, look, all of this is coming in the Middle East war, of course. Overall, the budget is actually currently a net beneficiary of the war in the Middle East. And that is because of the revenue from LNG and commodities. It is having an impact on everyday Australians, though, through inflation. So the Treasury is forecasting through this budget that inflation will peak at around 5% this year due to the Middle East war, before dropping to 2.25% in the middle of next year. And that is within the Reserve Bank's target band. Now, this recovery assumes that global oil prices decline from the middle of this year and stabilise within 12 months. Now, we know how uncertain the war in the Middle East is. If the conflict actually escalates instead and oil prices peak at $200 a barrel, inflation could reach 7.25%. So there is a worst-case scenario in there, but Treasury is hoping that things begin to stabilise.
1: Isabel, thanks for that. You'll be staying with us throughout the program and giving us your insights and further reporting on some of the budget measures announced today. Independent economist Chris Richardson from Rich Insight is a former Treasury official and, of course, a long-time budget analyst. He's been in the budget lockup in Canberra this afternoon, and I asked him for his analysis of the government's changes to property tax breaks.
2: We are going from a simple and large system of a big discount when you make a capital gain to something that reflects the economics a bit better. You allow for inflation and then you tax. An extra bit that wasn't leaked is that when you're taxed on that after-inflation gain, the government will take a 30% minimum rate. Or in other words, it's encouraging people not to wait until they retire before they sell.
1: What about negative gearing?
2: From the future, we'll focus on new builds. I guess I'm a little less enthused around that. I think our problems with negative gearing more flowed from the fact that we've been too generous around capital gains. So I probably wouldn't have done it, but nor do I think it's particularly make or break as a tax policy.
1: What are the changes to the taxation of trusts?
2: There too, the government is being a little tougher than I expected. I thought they might have a 25% tax, withholding tax. It's actually at 30. The idea is there are some ways, some of it's through capital gains, particularly property, some of it is through the use of trusts, that people move money around or move it into spots where it receives less tax, or the tax is delayed. The government is trying to close as many of those loopholes as it can.
1: Chris, do you think these changes are going to make it easier for more Australians to buy a home?
2: I do. But I also think there is a real risk that they are oversold as a bit of a magic wand to Australia's housing crisis. They will help, right? Basically, when you help first home buyers by making things less attractive for investors, you'll have fewer people bidding for houses. House prices will be a little lower than they'd otherwise have been. But with fewer landlords, rents will be a little higher than they'd otherwise have been. Neither of those two changes are likely to be big. The real change needed in Australian housing is going to be very hard and very slow. It's going to be suburb by suburb, street by street, getting stuff built at a reasonable price where we haven't done for decades.
1: And what's in the budget to assist with that?
2: Well, there is some extra stuff around supply, including around infrastructure. It is not going to grab the headlines, but just building the bits, as it were, that allow new housing to go ahead more smoothly. That is incredibly valuable. As a nation, we've had many decades of a housing policy that could be summarised as the word no. No, you can't do that. Now we are trying to swing it around to a yes, but the federal government doesn't actually have that many levers. It's pulling a few.
1: Just to go back to the changes to negative gearing and capital gains tax discount, is there any fine print that investors should be aware of that may not come out in the immediate headlines?
2: Well, it is interesting around some of the changes. So, for example, if you've held something under the old system and continue to hold it under the new system, you can, in effect, simply get the adjustment based on how long under the old, how long under the new, or you can have some value as at the changeover. Now, if you're talking about something like shares, that's actually relatively easy. And people were worried that some things might get sold because they had been such a good investment that, you know, that sort of a changeover meant people would sell fast. This is, I think, a more sensible way to do it.
1: What about investment properties bought before 1985?
2: Before 1985, Australia didn't have a capital gains tax, so all that stuff has been exempt until now. From this new change, however, it'll start to be picked up. But it'll only start to be picked up not from 1985, but from 2027. It's not unreasonable.
1: Now, there are benefits in terms of tax changes for workers too, this $250 Working Australians tax offset and the $1,000 instant tax deduction. Do you think those tax tweaks or payments are going to send inflation up?
2: Well, no. In particular, we're waiting for WATO, right? You know, that one doesn't kick in for a few years, so it's not going to be something that stresses the Reserve Bank governor. But it isn't entirely clear that the Reserve Bank will look at this budget and not raise an eyebrow, partly because it comes after state, but, you know, the likes of Victoria and Western Australia have been throwing extra money into the economy with their state budgets. And one thing that this budget does is revise up near-term spending. The expectation when we last got a budget update 5 months ago was the coming financial year spending would grow 3.1%. That's now 5.3%. Pushed up by, you know, continuing blowouts in the NDIS and the like. The Reserve Bank will be keeping an eye here still.
1: Chris, what about the budget bottom line? In simple terms, how are Australia's books looking at the moment?
2: They're looking a lot better, but they're not looking a lot better because of the decisions in this budget. The decisions in this budget start small, they start slow, they build over time. We are getting, over 5 years, $45 billion smaller deficits in total than had been expected. But in the main, that's because of a very old reason, a combination of war and inflation. Both of those things

0: are delivering a bigger bucket for the tax man to tax. Of the that big improvement in the budget bottom line over 5 years, more than 90% of it is because the economy has given us a windfall.
1: Chris Richardson is an independent economist at Rich Insight. Well, now to the first of two panel discussions this evening. Joining me in the ABC's Parliament House studio are Cassandra Goldie, the Chief Executive Officer of the Australian Council of Social Service. ACOS advocates for people affected by poverty and disadvantage. Also with me, Melinda Salento, the Chief Executive of the Committee for Economic Development of Australia. Welcome to you both.
2: Good evening. Thanks for having us.
1: Cassandra, I'll start with you. Does this federal budget offer much for Australians who are really struggling at the moment?
2: Well, we went into the budget asking it to do two things. One was to protect people who were being hurt the worst by the environment we're in, particularly those increases in the cost of essentials, and to do some big reforms that the country needs right now. We got a fair bit of the latter, but we didn't get the former. We're very worried that the 4 million plus people who are on very low incomes, their incomes are so low that they're below the tax-free threshold, so they won't get the working Australian tax offset. And the Treasurer in his own analysis said the combination of five tax cuts that we've had in the lead up to this latest one means that people right up the income scale are going to get about a $50 a week extra. And of course, 4 million plus people on the lower incomes are still waiting. Big reforms. Oh, I just got to say it tonight. I'm delighted to see us move on those property tax breaks. Let's do it. And trusts as well. It's time.
1: I was under the impression, though, that ACOS wanted more in terms of the property tax breaks. I think you were hoping for more from the government. What's your assessment of the figures they've come up with on things like negative gearing and the capital gains tax discount?
2: Well, they'd followed ACOS's design of how you would phase out negative gearing and you would have reduced the capital gains tax discount. We would have got about $20 billion over the Fords. We're not going to get that. But tonight I am going to say this is a really important move on these tax breaks. They have been so damaging to housing affordability and to productivity in the country. We've got far too much speculative investment going into existing properties, and we need to unlock that for other purposes. And so we do welcome what they've done.
1: Do you actually think, though, that it will see more Australians able to buy their own home?
2: Well, it's a combination. I mean, as the government says, we agree. Look, fixing the adequacy of income support is straightforward. You fix the number, you change the number, and they could do it overnight on JobSeeker and Youth Allowance. Fixing the housing affordability crisis is much more complex. The tax breaks are a big part of the system change that we need. Similarly, on supply, it's the right kind of supply we need. We've got to get back to a sort of a 10% of the housing market into the low-income housing. More building of social and affordable housing. We didn't get any more in the budget last summer, but we're certainly hopeful that we'll see more over time. It's a combination of measures that are needed on housing affordability.
1: You mentioned you're disappointed that Australians living in poverty or perhaps on the lowest incomes, pensions and things like that, aren't going to get any sort of extra payment.
2: No.
1: Is the tax break or these extra tax offsets for workers, is that something ACOS is happy with?
2: Well, it's the wrong decision to give priority to that off the back of a bundle of tax cuts already and to not do anything for people on the lowest incomes. I mean, the Reserve Bank governor was very clear. Be very careful. We said be very targeted with your expenditures. Protect people who really need the help. Somebody on six-digit salaries probably won't even notice, sadly, what has been announced on the way to in their budget. But if you were on a really low income, for somebody on JobSeeker, you're 14 times more likely than the general population to be living on just one meal a day. If you're on JobSeeker, on average, and the median you've got in the bank is just $500. And we just did a recent survey and about a third of people said that they had just $20 in the bank. Imagine living like that. JobSeeker is just $500, $400 a week.
1: Melinda Salento, welcome to you, the Chief Executive of CEDA, the Committee for Economic Development of Australia. I know CEDA wanted to see genuine reform in this budget. Are you seeing it?
3: Yeah, look, I think like Cascoldi, we're sort of we've got to give the government a bit of credit. I think it's a tough environment. We've seen, you know, the economy hit by higher fuel prices, the global uncertainty, and I think the government has lent into reforms that are focused on lifting productivity, supporting a stronger economy, and some important measures on also delivering a solid social compact. And though they're the two things that we think are really, really important. So measures to actually tackle some of the regulatory burden that we're seeing. There are measures in there that are looking to sort of support innovation and R&D, as well as access to venture capital. So, yeah, I think we're pleased with what we've seen.
1: I want to get to some of those initiatives and things like productivity measures in just a moment, but what does CEDA think of the changes to the property tax breaks?
3: Look, I agree with Cassandra. I think we've been looking for these sorts of reforms for a long time. We actually backed similar measures way back in 2019, to be honest. I think what the government's done is sensible in terms of acknowledging the signals it wants to send. It's grandfathering. It's focusing on making sure that we continue to support the supply of housing. And that's really important, because for so long what we've seen is measures that have actually continued to boost demand for housing in order to get people into the market. And what we really need to do is see the supply of housing picked up. And so, the measures on tax, good. There's some increased spending, which is tied to lifting productivity in the construction sector, which has been really terrible, to be honest. And we've been focused on that in our work. So I think some very positive steps there as well.
1: Can you tell us a bit more about that measure? Have you had time to get across what the government's planning?
3: Well, look, I think it's the tying of the $2 million of additional support for services to enable housing to be built, and tying that to construction productivity. So a bit more to understand there, but the fact that they're really linking that and identifying that we have to lift productivity in the construction sector in particular, very important. Mm.
1: Do you see, how much do you think these measures will do, whether it's the working on the housing supply or the tax break changes? How confident are you that more people will be able to buy their own home?
3: I think I'm confident that more people. Is it going to be enough? Time will tell. But both the measures to both increase affordability and increase supply are things that are important, and they're both working in the right direction. And we said in our sort of pre-budget sort of analysis that one of the things we really wanted to see was government policy working together to achieve the outcomes that we're looking for.
1: What do you think of those tax offsets and the one-off payment for working Australians?
3: Look, I think for us, we're actually in a similar position to ACOS. We think one of the things that we need to do in Australia is really focus on how we rebuild and strengthen our social compact. And one of the things that we'd like to see is actually better targeting of support. We've sort of seen this push towards support for all Australians. I understand that in a cost of living crisis. But as Cassandra sort of mentioned, you know, we know that the people doing it the toughest are the people who are actually on income support. That income support isn't keeping up with the cost of living. We've seen a few measures, you know, support for young people trying to get into social housing. Fine, but that's going to about, you know, 4,000. There's 10 times as many who are on youth allowance. So I actually think you'd get more bang for buck if you targeted some of these measures towards those most in need.
1: Productivity. Oh, sorry, Cassandra, add something there.
2: I mean, and this is something that with CEDA we've, you know, worked on for a long time in terms of really focusing on the big solutions to the challenges on productivity. People is a part of that picture. And so if you force a million plus people to live in financial destitution, it's really hard to even think, let alone to reskill and retrain. If you don't have anywhere to live, how are you going to retrain? There is a signal in the budget tonight that is very important on the employment services reform side. So these are the services to help you if you lose your job and you're on a low income. They are in a shocking state. They've been designed to really harass people. It doesn't actually help you much to get into decent paid work. It's just sort of keep you busy. And there's been a broad consensus from the business community, the union movement and others that we're not getting what we should be getting there, which is genuine help to move people, support people into the next decent paid jobs. So that's really great. There's also money allocated for activating Australia's skills. This is a really important campaign that many worked on, settlement services groups who led this charge to say it's time for us to enable people who've got great skills, qualifications from overseas, to get them quickly recognised in Australia in the right way so that you can be working at your skill level, because we've got about 250,000 people who are working below their skill level when we want more people who are nurses and yes. people to get into the construction industry and build those houses for us.
1: I'll be speaking more to the ACTU about that a little bit later. Just with the remaining time we've got left, Melinda, as I said, productivity for CEDA, very important. The Treasurer has really emphasised productivity today. What are some of the measures that you're happy with?
3: Look, the things that I would really highlight are the moves on deregulation, a lot of what the Treasurer is talking about too in terms of harmonisation of regulation, payroll tax and things like that across all of the territories and states. This is really, really important. We've been talking about this. We wanted to sort of re-energise the seamless economy agenda of previous Labor governments, just to sort of remind people that we've done this before. We have to do it again. This is really, really critical. Business has been talking for a long time about the regulatory burden, not just in terms of the cost, which is significant, but the fact that it's taking up so much bandwidth and really impacting their ability to innovate, to invest, and we absolutely have to see investment to GDP pick up. We've got to see business startups pick up. We know that they're at record lows, and this dynamism is so critical to creating the opportunities that we then need to connect more people to. And Cass has talked about the employment services work. This is fundamental. Getting people into work is a really fundamental way in which they can benefit from a strong economy. And also, we've done all the work on the skills migration. There's too many migrants we bring in because they've got skills. We don't use those skills. There is no better example of a drain on productivity than that.
1: We'll hear a bit more about that a little later. Thank you very much to you both. Melinda Cilento is the Chief Executive of the Committee for Economic Development of Australia. Cassandra Goldie, the Chief Executive Officer of the Australian Council of Social Service. Thanks very much
2: Thanks to you both.
1: Thank you. Around Australia, you're listening to PM's Budget Special. It's a very busy night here at Parliament House in Canberra. Representatives of the Peak and lobby groups are moving around the press gallery, getting their views across to journalists, as are opposition MPs and the Treasurer and the Finance Minister, Katie Gallagher, who's taking her seat here in the studio with me now. She's carrying a big wad of papers. She goes around.
4: I remember everything.
1: Good. Well, Senator Gallagher, thanks very much for making the time to come in and tell our listeners a little bit about this budget, the fifth for you and the Treasurer, Jim Chalmers. Now, the overriding aim of this budget appears to be the equalising of treatment between people who earn their money by working and those who earn it through investments. Is that assessment right?
4: On the tax reform side, yes. I mean, one of the new elements in this budget is really to ensure a bit more, a comparison between the way assets are taxed and the way income is taxed, and trying to rebalance that. Obviously, still very advantageous on the asset front, but making sure that working Australians get a fair deal as well.
1: Now, on the changes to the property tax breaks, you and the Treasurer say the modelling shows these measures will release 75,000 homes to Australian buyers. How have you come up with that number? And can you explain for us how those changes will do that?
4: Yeah, so that figure relates to first home buyers being able to purchase a home, and it's over a 10-year period. So the modelling that Treasury does, they obviously look at all aspects of this, but in the sense that we're targeting negative gearing to new builds, that does mean that those arrangements are no longer available or won't be when the legislation passes in 2027 for established dwellings, and that change alone over that period of time enables 75,000 first home buyers into the housing market.
1: You mentioned 10 years there. I'm sure a lot of people listening are wondering when they're going to be able to buy a home, to see the benefits of those changes, maybe even see the benefits for their children or grandchildren.
4: Yep.
1: Is it about a decade before these changes will start to really deliver results?
4: Well, that figures over a decade in relation to that change, but that shouldn't be seen in isolation of all of the other effort that we're doing in increasing housing supply across the country and some of those other programs like the 5% deposits, all of those, the Housing Australia Future Fund, there's other investments for enabling infrastructure to drive new housing in this budget as well. We've got a pretty ambitious target to reach in terms of our housing accord, and we've remained focused on that. So what we're trying to do here is recognise that there are younger generations are feeling increasingly locked out of the dream, the Australian dream of home ownership, and we're looking at what levers are available to the Commonwealth Government to continue to do everything we can to make that dream a reality. And that's what some of the decisions in this budget reflect.
1: Is it fair, though, that younger Australians won't have access to some of those investor tax breaks that their parents and grandparents have had to enable them to build wealth through property?
4: Well, I mean, we are pro-aspiration. We want people to have a real opportunity to grow their wealth and to work hard and invest where they want to. And in fact, in relation to negative gearing, that opportunity is still available. We want that to be targeted in a way that drives new housing supply. So for young people, if they are interested in that, that opportunity is there, but it would no longer be available on established dwellings. It would have to be in relation to new, what else can we do to drive supply in this country?
1: Now, the government is already copping a lot of flak from the opposition for breaking the PM's election promise that there wouldn't be any changes to negative gearing and capital gains tax. I'm sure that criticism is going to ramp up in the next few days. What's your response to that criticism?
4: Look, I think Australian people elect us to govern, and they elect us to make decisions based on the information available to us at that time. You know, our focus has been on supply, about driving supply. We need to build more houses in this country. That will help. But I think they also expect us to make the decisions, not necessarily the easy ones. Look, to be honest, it probably is easier to kick this can down the road and not deal with it. But is that the right thing to do for future generations? And the position we've come to is it's not. We should be dealing with it in a sensible way that still supports all of that, those issues around aspiration, but also just deals with some of these issues that have been around for a long time that have been left undealt with.
1: Now, working Australians are also going to get two tax deductions. One's called the Working Australians Tax Offset, and then an immediate $1,000 tax offset for working Australians. When I say immediate, that's next year. Why are those payments going to worsen the inflation situation?
4: Look, we believe they're timely and they're targeted. So we've got the first tax cut coming in through this budget that builds on the stage three tax cuts. Then we've got a further tax cut next year. The instant deduction will come in. And then this new mechanism, the Working Australian Tax Offset, which is really setting up the architecture to ensure that we can do, reward, wages and income in a way that, I think recognises that working Australians need a break as well. And this architecture will be there. And I think it provides cost of living relief, but at a time that doesn't add to the inflation challenge.
1: Senator Gallagher, thank you very much for coming
4: thank
1: in and
4: you.
1: Explaining some of the changes for us this
4: thank
1: evening.
4: You.
1: Katie Gallagher is the Finance Minister. On ABC Local Radio and News Radio, this is PM's special coverage of the Albanese government's fifth federal budget. Thanks very much for being with us this evening. As expected, the Treasurer Jim Chalmers has announced there will be changes to property tax breaks, as we've just been hearing from the Finance Minister. And ahead on the program, we'll get the reaction of the peak industry and union groups to tonight's budget. Well, back with me in the studio now is ABC political reporter Isabel Rowe. Isabel, what did you think of Katie Gallagher's budget sales pitch?
4: Look, it's the government really is keen to sell this as a shift in its priorities, as a way for people who make a regular salary to get ahead a little bit further, for people who are making their money off trusts, off negative geared properties, to not have as many concessions as they did before. The Liberals, the Coalition, will frame this as more taxes, but the housing sector and the government, I guess, are keen to say that it's just less of a concession for those people. And so the government really wants to make this a budget about the majority of people. Now, when we're talking about the majority, the millennial and Gen Z voter block is 47% of the electorate now. That is the largest block. It is now overtaking the boomers, as we call them. So this is the group that the government is speaking to, and lots of those people have been unable to buy a home and don't feel that it's even, you know, possible for them. So the government is hoping that, you know, for those people who've essentially been unable to save a deposit, that this takes some of the property investors out of the next auction they might go to, that they might have a better shot at this. And if it is a reform that works, it's probably going to have a longer impact, as Katie Gallagher was saying. You know, in the next 10 years, they're looking at the ways that more people, 75,000 people, can get into homes. What she hasn't mentioned, and is important to mention in the budget papers, it does make clear that the impact of the tax changes themselves will actually reduce the rate of new homes over the next decade by about 35,000. So were they not doing anything on supply, these tax changes actually reduce the supply. But the government is saying this is a larger package. They are also putting money into supply. They're talking about this $2 billion local infrastructure fund. So they're saying that that is more than offset by 65,000 homes that they are planning to build over that time. So the Coalition, no doubt, will point to the fact that there is actually a reduction in supply and even a reduction on the expected growth in house prices because of these tax changes. But the government will point out that they are hoping that the other measures that they're putting into the budget will be able to boost housing supply.
1: We're hoping to, or expecting to, hear from the Shadow Treasurer, Tim Wilson, in the next few moments. But Isabel, thanks very much for more analysis on some of those changes. Well, with me now with his analysis of this year's federal budget is ABC business correspondent David Taylor. David, the government is promising to return the budget to balance over the medium term. Is that realistic?
5: Well, Sam, good evening to you. It depends on which way you look at it. I mean, the budget is in a structural deficit. And what we're faced with is the idea of rising inflation, which will encourage interest rates or push interest rates higher. And the impact of the cost of that over the forward estimates and then beyond that is extraordinary, because you've got close to $1 trillion in gross nominal debt. The net debt is slightly smaller than that, but you're going to get to a point where the interest payments on the debt itself is going to be probably in the top one or two items in the budget that is of the highest cost. So it's a really scary situation to be in. Now, that said, we do have the inflation forecast in the budget. I mean, obviously, it's around 5% at the moment because of the spike in the price of oil. And it's actually forecast for the June quarter of 2027 to fall back to being within the Reserve Bank's target band of between 2 and 3%, 2.5%. I'm sure Michelle Bullock, the Reserve Bank governor, would love to see with the number crunching behind that. And then indeed, the following year, it's meant to only rise to 3% and then come back to 2.5%. So as far as the budget forecasts are concerned, over the forward estimates, inflation is not a problem. But it's assuming that the price of oil, the global price of oil, is going to come back down again, which is making an enormous amount of assumptions over the Middle East crisis, the Iran war. So the Reserve Bank itself has forecast that inflation is going to, or the risk is that inflation will increase. So with that in mind, there is nothing to suggest that interest rates won't keep rising. And in fact, if you're looking at longer term interest rates, you've got some forecasts, like from HSBC, saying that you could be looking at debt costing, you know, upwards of 5.5% on those long term bonds. So the cost of the government's debt, which is financing the deficit for the pointy heads, is going to keep increasing over time. And there are a lot of assumptions in place to suggest that anything else is going to happen.
1: Well, David, tell us, I'm sure a lot of people are wondering what all this means for interest rates. You've touched on it a little there. Explain for us rising interest rates and whether they could hurt government debt repayments.
5: Look, to be perfectly frank with you, Sam, it's confusing because on the one hand, you've got a Reserve Bank that has said repeatedly, and remember we had the third consecutive rate rise earlier this month from the Reserve Bank because of not just elevated inflation due to the closing of the relative closing of the Strait of Hormuz and the oil price pushing up and that putting upwards pressure, not just on fuel prices, but having ripple effects across all business costs and that raising the prices for customers when they go and buy something in the shops. So you've got the Reserve Bank saying inflation is a problem, and you've got Treasury coming out today in the budget saying inflation is not a problem, saying that we're going to come back to the Reserve Bank's bullseye target of 2.5%. So if you believe Treasury, then this is great news for mortgage borrowers. Great news for mortgage borrowers because Treasury is saying that inflation, fast forward 12 months, is not going to be a problem. If anything, if the economy slows too much and you've got inflation at 2.5%, there's a risk inflation could fall below the 2.5% target and you've got interest rates coming down. So Treasury has this incredibly sanguine view on the outcome of the Middle East conflict, the effect on oil prices, and how that will flow through to inflation. I mean, there are other things around this, of course. GDP is expected to, you know, stay between 1.5% and 2.5% over the forward estimates, and what the wages are expected to remain relatively slow at sort of 3.2%. And of course, you know, there's an assumption in the budget that government abolishing non-compete clauses.
1: David, we'll have to leave it there. The Shadow Treasurer, Tim Wilson, is just joining me in the studio, but thank you very much for your analysis this evening. David Taylor is the ABC's business correspondent. Well, as I just mentioned, the Shadow Treasurer, Tim Wilson, is with me now in the studio. Mr. Wilson, thanks very much for being with us on PM this evening.
6: Thank you for having me.
1: I know you don't have a lot of time. Let's start with the government's planned changes to the property tax breaks. What do you think?
6: Well, we've said very clearly that we don't support these new taxes. They're built on a house of broken promises. We have higher taxes, lower living standards and fewer homes in this budget. And we know explicitly that the measures the government is introducing is going to reduce the volume of housing supply by 35,000 over the next decade. That's not how you get young Australians into new homes.
1: No doubt there will be plenty of voters pretty angry that their property tax breaks are being cut. But don't you think they're going to be outnumbered by younger Australians and indeed anyone trying to buy a home who thinks, well, at least the government is doing something to make it easier for me to get a house?
6: Except for the fact that it won't. The government's own documents say that there'll be rental increases as a consequence of the measures they're introducing today. You know, I tend to find that before people buy a home, they tend to be renters. And if they're going to be paying higher rents as a consequence of this government's measures, it's not likely to make them enthusiastic. More than that, the government's own numbers show that there'll be 35,000 fewer homes built as a consequence of these new taxes built on a house of broken promises. And consequently, young Australians are being ripped off.
1: So if the opposition were to win office, would it axe these Labor government changes to these property tax breaks?
6: We are going to fight these new taxes every step of the way because they have not been legislated and we are not convinced that they have the support, least of all because they were not taken to the last election. By not being taken the last election, the government has come forward with new taxes on Australians that are going to reduce the volume of housing supply and increase rents. And I think we need to be very realistic because if the government starts with things like capital gains tax increases as they have on new house deposits that are invested, they're going to go after other things and you can't trust them.
1: As Isabel Rowe just mentioned a short time ago before you came in, voters 45 and under are now the biggest voting bloc, and of course that group is only going to grow. So how would the opposition have any chance of winning office if it decided to reverse those measures aimed at helping young voters buy their first home?
6: Well, our focus is on how we actually build and grow the economy for every Australian. It's not just simply based on feeding division where the Prime Minister wants to start fights over the kitchen table. We know that young Australians often invest their deposits before they go on to buy their first home, and they're going to see essentially a doubling in the tax rate that's applied to them. So I think young Australians have woken up very clearly to a budget that not just taxes their deposits, it then reduces the volume of housing supply and increases the costs of their rents.
1: I know you've got about 30 seconds, Mr. Wilson. Just quickly, your reaction to the tax offset for workers, the two payments coming up in the next couple of financial years. Will it send inflation up?
6: Well, that is up for the government ultimately to decide. But in terms of what offsets they might provide, they keep boasting about how they're providing savings as an aggregate for the economy, but they aren't actually delivering. So if they get their spending down, it will do so. But at the moment, they just keep spending because they're the highest taxing government in Australian history.
1: Tim Wilson, thanks very much for coming in to join us on the PM budget special this evening. We really appreciate your time.
6: Thank you.
1: Tim Wilson is the Shadow Treasurer, joining me here at the Parliament House studio in Canberra. Around Australia, you're listening to PM's Budget Special. I'm Samantha Donovan. Joining me now in the studio, back with me, is Isabel Rowe, the ABC's political reporter. Well, Isabel, we sort of heard for days now Tim Wilson's been saying, I'm not going to react or really respond to any planned changes by the government to negative gearing or the capital gains tax. What did you take out of what he's just told us?
4: Well,
1: then?
4: He just said he will fight new taxes to the end, and that indicates that they will be certainly pushing back against the plans that have been outlined today. As you know, all of these announcements today need to actually be legislated, and so they will find themselves having to have arguments in the chamber about these specific taxes. And as you heard, the opposition will point to the broken promise that Anthony Albanese didn't take this to an election, and that perhaps he's broken the trust of voters here.
1: Isabel, thank you very much. Isabel Rowe is the ABC's political reporter with me here in the Parliament House studio. Thanks for listening to this PM budget special around Australia. Well, for our second panel discussion tonight, I'm joined by the President of the Australian Council of Trade Unions, Michelle O'Neill, and the Chief Executive of the Australian Industry Group, Innes Willocks. Michelle, what's the ACTU's view, and I should welcome you to the program. What's in this budget for workers?
7: This is a budget, Sam, that actually is about a fairer Australia for working people. And it does that in a couple of really key ways. We think the changes in terms of capital gains tax and negative gearing are really important changes to realise that in Australia, what we've been doing is actually taxing work more than wealth. And we've seen since they came in the Howard era, like a 400% increase in housing prices, like being turbocharged, and full-time wages rose at less than half than that over the same time. So it's been pricing many working people out of the market, young people, of course, as well, people having to live further and further away from where they work and where they live. We also think we'd called for some changes around the discretionary trusts. Again, why should anyone pay less than what a worker does in their weekly tax bill? They pay fair tax and are expected to, and it funds the services we all need. You shouldn't be able to just have an expensive accountant be able to change the tax arrangements so that you can have other people in your family pay no tax or zero tax. So they're important fairness measures.
1: Tell us more about what you think of the tax cuts for workers. There's this $250 working tax offset, which is going to be a permanent tax offset, and that'll take place the financial year after next. Then next year we'll have the $1,000 instant tax deduction for workers. Is that a welcome measure or should that be more targeted?
7: No, all of these things are important cost of living measures because working people are really paying the price of the fact that we're seeing rising inflation because of Donald Trump's war. And so things that make a difference now and into the future are important because workers are still, you know, 4.5% behind where they were, their wages, than in 2021. So we've got more catching up to do. The good thing about the $250 tax offset is that it really, because it's a flat offset, it really does advantage lower paid workers because it's a more significant part of your wage, the lower paid you are. So we think that's a clever measure. And combined with the tax cuts and also the ability to get claim back the $1,000, all of this makes a difference when people are counting every dollar because of how hard the cost of living crisis has been.
1: To the Australian Industry Group now, the National Employers Association. Innes Willicks, the Chief Executive, good evening to you. Thank you very much for coming in.
8: Thanks, Sam.
1: What's your reaction to Jim Chalmers' fifth federal budget?
8: Look, Sam, 3 months ago, this might have cut the mustard as a budget. Not perfect, but there's a lot of measures in here that we pushed for at the round table back in August, particularly around regulatory reform, which the government, to their credit, have picked up and run with to make it easier to do business with government and easier to operate across the states. So that's the beginning of some very positive work. So plaudits there. The problem is the world has moved on enormously in the past 3 months. So we now have changes to capital gains tax, which make us the number one country in the world for raising capital gains tax. We are among, if not at the top of the tree when it comes to income tax still in this country. We are at the top of the tree, if not number one, when it comes to corporate tax in the OECD. So, you know, there's a lot of effort gone in tonight to make changes around capital gains tax, negative gearing and trusts, which bring in about $1.6 billion a year in revenue for the government per year over the next 5 years. The income tax changes tonight don't shift the dial. They're not structural reform. It's $4.81 a week for a worker, 69 cents a day. So forget about a sandwich and a coffee. It doesn't even get you close to buying either. So that's not structural reform. So our point here is that the government has had a great opportunity, but it hasn't grasped the nettle of the structural reform we need. It's got heroic assumptions around business investment going forward, which is all reliant on data centres, which are new, worthy, but not great employers, and around renewable energy projects, which we all know are really slow, painfully slow. So there's not anything really substantially there for improving business investment, which in turn leads to productivity. So, you know, there are some positives and some concerning steps taken in the budget.
1: Gaps, you're saying. So what are the tax reforms that you would have liked to have seen that haven't been delivered?
8: Well, in this budget, there's been nothing to change the tax mix, as it were. What we've done is sort of level up, not level down. So we're taking in more tax, not less. Again, that's a disincentive for businesses to invest. Businesses look at the overall tax climate, state and federal. A business operating nationally still is paying over 100 different taxes when they operate here. So we would have hoped that we'd have some steps towards simplification of our tax system, both at a personal level and at a business level, and that we would have worked to get those taxes down. Corporate taxes, as I said, are still incredibly high compared to the rest of the world, compared to our competitors, and that world is changing rapidly. And the Treasury itself makes it very clear, Sam, that they don't know what lies ahead. All I can say is that industry, from talking to them, know the next 3 to 6 months are going to be devilishly difficult for the Australian economy.
1: Michelle touched on productivity. The Treasurer has really emphasised today that that was something very important to him. Innes Willicks, just remind listeners what productivity is, and are there any measures in today's budget that you think are going to boost Australia's productivity?
8: So productivity is working smarter and getting more output for the effort, the same effort that you put in. And that comes from a lot of different ways. It comes from a better tax system. It comes from a better regulatory system, which the government has worked towards, gets a tick there. More work around skills and training. There's not really anything of note around improving skills in this budget. In fact, there's some very concerning steps being taken around apprenticeships. We've already seen since the government started to remove incentives for employers to take on apprentices earlier this year, that apprentice commencements are declining at a quite concerning level. They're the tradespeople of the future. That's important to productivity. Infrastructure is important.

0: those are the sort of things that are crucial to making us a more productive nation. So there's some positives and some places where we think we should have, that more should have been done. But the focus on productivity is really important, because for quite a long time it wasn't a word that was used in the political lexicon. Now at least people are talking about it.
1: Michelle O'Neill from the ACTU, did you see much? You touched on it briefly, but how do you respond to Innes's thoughts on productivity?
2: Well, there are measures in the budget that are about improving productivity, but what we need to make sure is done in terms of productivity changes is that we see businesses step up to actually invest more in skills and training, that we see businesses do their bit in terms of investing in technology and in research and innovation. These are the things that have been really lacklustre in Australia. And we also need to acknowledge that the old theory that productivity goes up and therefore workers' wages go up has been broken in this country. That's no longer an automatic. So we need to make sure that we see real wages increase, because just looking at one side of the equation, and productivity improvements are important, but we saw productivity go up 1% in the last 12 months and we saw real wages go down 0.2%. So there needs to be a way that we share fairly productivity improvements, and businesses need to do more to actually put money back in to productivity rather than just seeing dividends go up and CEO wages go up.
1: Innes Willooks, how does the AIG respond to those thoughts of the ACTU?
0: I try not to smile, because we have this argument every year, because as Michelle knows, productivity has flatlined in Australia for 20 years. We're at 1998 productivity levels, and that's, you know, borne out by every piece of data. We have seen wage growth since 1998. It's ludicrous to not say so, but we've seen productivity, you know, flatline. That creates the circumstances where we can't have sustainable, sustained wage increases. And what businesses are seeing is costs go up right across the board. We're seeing big increases in input costs for business at the moment. Profits aren't up. If you take out mining and banking, profits across the board are down. We're at record numbers of business closures. You know, business is doing it tough, and you know, business is just isn't going to be able to forever shell out money that it doesn't have, and at some point it has to pass it on. And we're at the point now where businesses are having to pass costs on, which is obviously going to drive inflation up, and that's a

0: Well, Sam, but what I understand is that there's been a long-standing issue about skilled migrants in this country who have trade qualifications and whether they're properly recognised and they're able to get work. And this is about permanent migration. People, as we know, so many workers in Australia came from other countries, and we should be able to recognise their skills. But we want to make sure that's done in a way that's safe, because Australia has high standards in terms of our trade qualifications. And a lot of those are not just about safety for workers and workers' lives, but it's also about safety for people who, have tradies come and work in their home or in their business. So it's a good idea to recognise the skills, but it can't be done in a way that is at any expense of the high standards and safety standards we need to maintain in this country, because we're rightly proud of them.
1: Finally, I'll turn to you, Innes. Any final observations on the budget this year before we wrap up?
2: Just quickly on skills, I agree with Michelle, but we're at the point where we do need to make changes to get skilled workers into the country more quickly. We recognise and are thankful the government supports that notion. Like Michelle, we want to sit down with the government and work through what that means in reality, how changes to the points test would work, but the commitment to maintaining a good skilled migration cohort amongst our migration numbers is a positive thing. Look, we think this budget could have done more overall, and the government recognises tough times ahead. It might have worked as a budget 3 months ago, but we worry about the year ahead.
1: Finally, to you, Michelle, any final observations from the ACTU?
0: Yeah, there's one other thing that I think is really important, which is the hard work the government's done in terms of fuel security that is also in this budget. And that's important because that's job-saving measures. Being able to have fuel come in at an affordable way and be able to make sure that our manufacturing industries, that our aviation, agriculture industries can keep going, saves workers' jobs. So we welcome the fact that that money's been spent wisely to make sure that we can deal with really the impact of Donald Trump's war that working people shouldn't be paying the price of.
2: But we would have liked to have heard more from the government about the ongoing fuel rebates. They run out in July. There's not a word in there about whether they continue, and business needs the certainty around that.
1: Interesting. That's an interesting point. I bet we'll be

0: federal budget. As we've been discussing, one of the major issues is housing. And my final guest this evening in the studio is Jackson Hills, who's the Chief Executive Officer of National Shelter. Jackson, good evening. Thank you very much for coming in. I know you've been charging around the building, giving journalists and others your thoughts on the budget today. Let's start. We've only got a few minutes, but capital gains tax, negative gearing, is this going to help get more Australians into their first home?
1: Well, we definitely think it's a welcome change, and I think it's a step in the right direction. I think there'll be lots of commentary on whether it's gone far enough, and some people will think it's gone too far. I think our view and the sector's view is that it's been a long time coming, and we're celebrating the courage that the government's taken to move into this space. And we think it's just the start of the long-term generational change that we need in the housing space to restore some fairness in the system and take the speculative nature out of our housing system. So it's a welcome measure from our perspective.
0: Does it go far enough from the point of view of National Shelter, though? There was a lot of talk about grandfathering, different rates. Would it come into effect immediately, a bit further down the track? What are your thoughts?
1: Well, I think the government has taken a very balanced view, and there's lots of competing interests in the housing system at the moment, and one of those is being able to deliver supply into the market. And I think they've intentionally balanced that across the capital gains tax discount reforms and also the reforms that they're taking a negative gearing. I think for us, we know the measure by the look at the budget papers will raise about $3.5 billion over the budget and the forwards. That's interesting. It seems like that's been allocated to some of the other tax credits that have been looked at across the budget as well. I think our interest is actually more generational, to be honest. It's a transformational change, to be honest with you, to the tax system and the tax base, returning CGT to what it was intended to be and taking the speculative nature out of the housing system long term. We also think there'll be the welcome reprieve for some of our first home buyers, to be honest, in the first couple of years. There'll be more opportunities created through the change in that space.
0: The Shadow Treasurer, Tim Wilson, has already flagged with us in the studio this evening that the opposition will be fighting these changes. Assuming they go through, though, and they are in place for a while, how long is it going to take before Australians who are saving up for their mortgage to take out a loan, how long till they see some results, do you think?
1: Well, I think on that score, what we've seen is probably two generations of policy choices that have led us to this situation. It's probably two generations to get out of it. We think the tax reform is a start of that. You know, I'd hate to see it wound back, to be quite honest, and we'll work closely with all sides of the parliament to ensure that it continues. I think it's a pretty balanced measure, and it's one that protects lots of different interests in the housing system. I think anyone that was worried about new supply would welcome the changes that the government has made because they've really protected against that, as well as looking at generational fairness. Like, we honestly need to get back to a housing system in this country where house prices are relative to average incomes again. It's just got way out of reach out of most of your listeners, I'm sure. And I think people in the public right now, and I know the polling is suggesting that there's lots of support for change in this space, which is why I imagine the government has sought to do it tonight.
0: Just briefly, Cassandra Goldie from the Australian Council of Social Service earlier tonight expressed her disappointment that there wasn't enough to help Australians really living in poverty. Where does this leave people who have no hope of ever taking out a home loan? Just briefly, is there anything that's going to help them?
1: Well, I think housing security comes in many forms, and that might be securing a home ownership product, but that's not for everyone. And I think security also needs to exist in our rental market, and you couldn't say that about our rental market at the moment. So there's further reform required in our private rental system in Australia to protect low to moderate income households. I'd love to see Commonwealth rent assistance increased again in the future. It wasn't increased tonight. But over time, it's a measure that I know is still on the agenda.
0: Jackson Hills, we really appreciate your coming into the studio tonight. Jackson is the CEO of the Peak Group National Shelter. Such a busy day for all these peak bodies going round, not only getting across the budget papers, but then analysing them and giving us their thoughts. So thanks to all our panellists and reporters this evening. Isabel Rowe, who's with me in the studio this evening, I should say. It feels like it's the morning. And thanks to you for listening in. Do tune in to AM with Melissa Clark for more budget analysis tomorrow morning. The Prime Minister will be her guest. I'm Samantha Donovan. I'll be back with PM at the usual time tomorrow. Good night.

0: $36 billion from the National Disability Insurance Scheme and saved $3 billion through axing a private health insurance discount for over 65s. Treasury forecasts the budget will remain in the red over the forward estimates, with a surplus expected in a decade. Net debt is forecast to hit $767 billion by 2030. Outside court, supporters of the accused and his family clashed with the media. A woman approached a male photographer who grabbed her by the neck. A spokeswoman for WA Police says no complaint has been received. A Eurovision expert says the boycott over Israel's participation in the song contest is significant this year. National broadcasters in Spain, the Netherlands, Ireland, Slovenia and Iceland, which are responsible for sending performers and televising the contest, are boycotting the event in protest to the war in Gaza. Australia's preeminent scholar of the Eurovision Song Contest, Associate Professor Jess Carnell, says the fact broadcasters are boycotting is quite substantial.
1: The boycott has mainly focused on, you know, artists and fans expressing this idea that we ought to either kick Israel out or other the broadcasters themselves should withdraw. So for five broadcasters to withdraw is really quite significant.
0: And Netflix has been sued in Texas over claims it collects data belonging to children and adults in the US state without their consent and uses addictive advertising designed to keep them hooked. ABC News.
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2: Evenings with David Astle.
4: All right, plenty of cash has been splashed around in some areas, not enough in others. We know that. The budget has come, the budget has gone, the budget will be eviscerated and analysed, lambasted, praised, and every other verb in coming hours, in coming days. Raf Epstein will be on top of it, and there will be constant analysis as well through the nightlife. But we thought we might offer you something of an antidote. We thought, given that you've just had 90 minutes of fiscal responsibility and argy and bargy and grandfathering and capital gains tax and everything else, it might be time to play a few tunes. And I hope that is the kind of medicine you've come to seek. Well, if that's the case, you have come to the right moment, come at the right time and come to the right show. Not just fine tunes, but some fine drinks as well, as the Pint of Origin Beer Festival is about to kick off and we'll be talking to the founder of that fest. But let's meet, for the first time here on Evenings, a new DJ is in the house. He's brought some beautiful tunes in, some new names, some familiar anniversaries. His name is Tyler Jenke. He's a music journalist, author, educator, podcaster. He's a musician himself. And tonight, Tyler, you've brought four tunes in. How did you even begin with this brief? We said, could you bring some new music, some exciting music in? Where did you start?
5: Well, after about 20 minutes of realizing I've got too much music to actually get any sort of cohesive, you know, playlist going on, a lot of struggling and a lot of, you know, going through the playlist, I started realizing, you know what, something's coming bubbling to the top, you know, couple of Melbourne acts, couple of, you know, anniversaries in there as well, and it was a struggle, is what I'm trying to say.
4: And your background, you are originally from Adelaide, which, you know, that's no harm, no foul.
5: Don't hold that against me.
4: Yeah, that's fine. You've made the right choice. Welcome to Victoria. And your own background, you've got sort of grunge proclivities in terms of your own music taste, and you're in a band called Dental Plan. But you also do the podcast Trusty Chords. What's that about?
5: So basically, I'm someone who really loves to know what makes musicians tick, basically. Mm-hmm. So basically, what I do is I just chat to musicians and say, how did you get into music? How did that translate to what we're seeing today? And then I ask them about their influences. So I like to, if you have a standard chord, you've got a 1, 3, and 5. That's a bit one for the music nerds. And I like to ask them, you know, what is one artist that's been impactful, 3 albums that were influential, and 5 songs you can turn to.
4: Oh, that's a great. Yeah. I love that format. So the 1, 3, 5. And you've been a journalist for many years. You were the staff writer and news director for Bragg Media. You still are. And you've been involved with Rolling Stone Australia. Tell us what's been a bit of a, before we hear our very first tune, in terms of how musicians got started, which was a kind of more surprising pathway? Because I suppose often the pathway, as we just heard last night with, was it Luke Biscuit who joined us? And he was talking about how he got a guitar in his hands when he was 7, loved it, strummed it. I just absolutely fetishized that guitar music. So really it was in the family. His late dad, Mike, was a founding member of Goanna. So clearly there was this lineage that Luke followed to find.

0: himself into a musical career. What was in your interviews that you've had in Trusty Chords, have you come across a less likely pathway to music?
1: There's been a lot of people, I mean, the sort of standard thing you usually expect is a lot of people say, I grew up listening to, you know, music in the car with mum and dad.
0: Yeah.
1: And that usually sort of translates there on a bit of a chronological point of view. There hasn't really been anything too surprising, thankfully. There's been a lot of people, probably the one I've been most surprised about, a few people have actually said, I had no interest in music until I just put on a record one day.
0: Wow.
1: And it really grabbed me. And it's really surprising. It can actually just grab you like that.
0: It is amazing. Well, look, looking forward to hearing some tunes. Looking forward to get to know you as we travel through the melodies. Tell us about the first one that you selected.
1: So the first one we've got is Fair Trade Narcotics, I do believe. They're an amazing sextet from here in Melbourne. That's a six-piece for anyone who might be wondering how many that is. Their music is very hard to describe. It really transcends like funk and jazz. And I guess at their core, though, they're a real pop band. They mm-hmm. like a good melody. They like a good hook. And they like to have a good time, really. I've managed to become friends with a couple of these folks as well, and they are just stunning musicians. Right at the top of the band, you've got the amazing Brooke Kimberly, who was a guitarist, trumpet player, flugelhorn player.
0: Wow.
1: Yeah, you don't hear too many flugelhorns.
0: No, you
1: in music
0: don't.
1: These
0: the flugelhorn
1: days.
0: is a dying breed.
1: Absolutely.
0: So fun seems to be there. The most exciting bands often tend to defy genres. It sounds as though Fair Trade Narcotics certainly do that.
1: Absolutely, yeah. I think the one thing that they just love to put at the top of it all is, you know, we're going to have a good time, but we're also going to make sure it sounds fun, make sure it sounds like, you know, the listener wants to have as much of a good time as the band do themselves.
0: And you couldn't have picked a better tune for just coming off 90 minutes of budget analysis.
1: That was the plan.
0: Yeah, that's very good. So this medicine brought to you by our new DJ. His name is Tyler Jenke, and this track is called?
1: Sway. Oh, sorry, no, it's Pivot. I'm sorry, I think of a different song.
0: Ah, Fair Trades. Oh, no, we've got Sway lined up. We've got Sway.
1: Oh, we do. Yeah. Beautiful.
0: So this is Fair Trades Narcotics, and this is Sway.

Bit of funk, bit of jazz, a bit of smooth vibe going on there. That is Fairtrade Narcotics, as handpicked from the Crate of Dreams by Taylor Jenke. And the name of that track,

0: Taylor?
1: That was Sway.
0: Okay.
1: I decided to pivot from the song Pivot and go with Sway instead.
0: Love the name, Fair Trade Narcotics, particularly after the budget. I'm feeling as though Narcotics didn't get a great deal under Jim Chalmers' management, but that's another topic for another day. Your own taste in music, interesting that you've got a grunge bent as a musician, but that is almost the opposite of grunge, I'd have to say. So you clearly are a man of eclectic tastes.
1: Absolutely. I could, I grew up listening to a lot of, the real commercial radio rock sort of thing, a lot of your classic 80s rock, your 90s rock. But I think grunge is really where I cut my teeth, and that's where I really, I find myself going back to, but I love a bit of everything.
0: And so you, a musical family yourself?
1: Both of my parents listened to music. They certainly did that. Yeah. Neither of them played music at all.
0: No.
1: But that's where I decided to pick up the slack and pick up some instruments.
0: All right. Well, maybe I should do the, was it the 351 with you or the 135?
1: 135, yes.
0: Okay. All right. Well, let's do the one firstly.
1: Oh, gosh. I have not answered this question so far, and I like to usually avoid it. But if I had to say my one, it would be a band out of the US called The Mountain Goats.
0: The Mountain Goats.
1: One of my favorite musicians, a brilliant songwriter, as a fellow word nerd, David, I'm sure you would appreciate a songwriter like John Darnielle.
0: I am aware of the Mountain Goats, and they are brilliant. To me, they remind me a little of the Lucksmiths, who are also just really adept with their language
1: gorgeous
0: and their lyrics.
1: Band.
0: Yeah, gorgeous band as well. So that's Mountain Goats. And the three, just to be clear, so the one is your absolute favourite, top of the tree band.
1: Absolutely.
0: Then I won't ask you 3 or 5 now, but just give me a sense of what the three is the albums?
1: Three is influential albums, yes.
0: Okay, and the five is the tunes. Mm. All right, we'll find out what... in fact, if you'd like to play along, the 1-3-5 game, tell us what that top band is for you. What is that one band, that one artist that would have to be top of the tree, whether it's Aretha Franklin, whether it's whoever it might be. Let us know. Send it through on the text line 0437 774 774. And your top three albums. It's only fair if I've asked Tyler that I ask you the same question, and I will think what my 1-3-5 are too. At least I'll do my best. It's now 9:15. Taylor, you have picked a tune from the US, and it's one of your favourites at the moment.
1: It is. This is a musician called Lauren O'Connell. They've been in the game for about 20 years now, far from a household name, but a really gorgeous voice, really wonderful folk musician, just with a brilliantly great sense of melody, and just they like to take a lot of care with their music. That they really kick things off by doing a lot of covers over the years. Acts like Warren Zevon, Bruce Springsteen, acts like that, and a few of the more indie ones from the early thousands. Really great. But a couple of years ago, Lauren came out with this album called Everything Feels Ridiculous. And last year, very fitting for the times we live in. And last year we saw a bit more of an acoustic version of that record. And this song, it's a song called Joe Angeline, featuring Natalie Dawn, I believe, from the band Pomplamoose. And it's this song that, I like to rate all of my albums every year. Yep. I listened to about 900 last year, and this was a top 10. This,
0: wow,
1: yeah,
0: okay.
1: This one really spoke to me, and this song is one that I just keep on coming back to.
0: So this is Joe Angeline by?
1: Lauren O'Connell.

0: What a sweet ethereal tune that is. That's As Picked by Tyler Jenke from The Box of Dreams. Lauren O'Connell is the artist from the US, and that duet with Natalie Dawn is...
1: a song called Jo Angeline.
0: Beautiful. And you're getting a lot of love here. Luke and Colak, who's a huge music fan. Great to hear Tyler on the radio, David. I'm currently reading and very much enjoying his book, Machiavelli and the Four Seasons, which is clearly the big TISM reveal. Is that right?
1: It is indeed, yes.
0: And that's out with Bloomsbury?
1: That's correct, yes. It's part of their 33 and a third Oceania series.
0: Okay, so you know what's behind the masks.
1: I do, yeah. Mm. Well, I mean, not officially, but I mean, look, you know. Yes, let's put it that way.
0: Wow, okay. So that's exciting, but if you'd like to track that book down, that is with Bloomsbury. It's part of their 33 to 3rd, which is a great series looking at stories of different bands and artists, Machiavelli and the Four Seasons, by our DJ tonight, Tyler Jenke. And feel free to play along with the 1-3 game. We've been asking your favourite band and your top three albums. Now, I thought my favourite band, I'm going to cheat here, and I'd say the one that I keep listening to over and over is kind of Adelita, because she spans that era between Magic Dirt, her solo career, and now she's with the kind of, what's it called, the Bleak Squad.
1: Bleak Squad, which yes.
0: All those projects I just really love. I love her voice. I just love her aura. So I think she's probably my favourite artist. Mm. But look, I'm old enough to have gone through many phases, and that includes the likes of, you know, whether it's Pearl Jam or whether it's Grew Up with the Angels, or I'm kind of all over the place. But at the moment, I suppose my one true course over the last 10 years has been that Adelita female rock chick vocals. I really am open to. But have you thought about what might be in your sort of seminal three albums, though, Tyler?
1: I have thought about it, and this is easily one of the hardest questions I've had to answer.
0: Well, you've been asking that of every other musician you talk to.
1: Exactly. You know, I've been the cruel one. I've been making them think about it, yeah. And on the spot as well most of the time. Most of the time, they don't get the question in advance. I mean, for me, I think one of my most influential albums, it has to be on more of the pop-punk side,
0: yep.
1: Blink 182.
0: Yep.
1: Big fan of them. Their album, Enema of the State, a little bit on the cheeky side there. Also, a band out of Canada I really love called Godspeed You Black Emperor. very very post-rock, very like very ambient, emotive, but an album of theirs called F-Sharp A-Sharp Infinity. Gorgeous.
0: Fantastic
1: record.
0: Names,
1: I'm struggling on the third one, though, so you might have to come back to me.
0: Yeah, look, I it's so hard. It's an impossible task. I mean, for me to neglect the Jezebels, too, I'm also a huge fan of the Jezebels, so Prisoner would have to be one in that three, but I also have to kind of pay heed to growing up with Simon and Garfunkel. That Bridge Over Troubled Water, for me, is that kind of seminal album as a kid that just made me fall in love with music. So as a 9 or 10 year old, I thought, this is just a happy place. Getting some lovely responses coming through. Hi, David and Tyler. One number one song would be Bluebell Knoll, the Cocteau Twins. Top three albums. Well, you're doing very well here, Morgan. Bluebell Knoll, We Will Always Love You by The Avalanches, and Electronic by Electronic. Keep them coming through. It's a tough ask. We won't get into five songs because it's just too much. But if you want to tell us those influential milestone albums for you and your top artists, that's the 1-3 of the 1-3-5 on Tyler's podcast called Trusty Chords. We've got two more tunes to play, and we'll be playing those tunes after this.
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1: Evenings with David Astle.
2: And Tyler Jenke, who is playing some tunes, picking them out from the turntable, putting them on the turntable, I should say. And we've been asking everyone for the 1-3 of the 1-3-5 equation on Tyler's podcast called Trusty Chords. And this is about you and your top album, or your top artist and the top three albums. Getting a great response here, Tyler. This one is not sure about number one, but the three albums, Temple of Low Men, this is from B in Melbourne, Crowded House, Man of Colours, Ice House, and Skull Snap, self-titled album. Good on you, B. What's Going On by Marvin Gaye, says Jenny and Fitzroy, has to be that absolute top song.
3: Gorgeous, gorgeous record.
2: Incredible song. Marvin Gaye just really rewrote the songbook. Even Paul Kelly would single him out. Paul Kelly would have to be also in consideration for top three albums as well, thinking like Wanted Man or a Comedy.
3: Very rich discography. It's hard to pick, isn't it?
2: It's so hard. I always go back to Mutations by Beck, says Mark, and the three EPs, The Beta Band, and perhaps it shouldn't count, but The Big Lebowski soundtrack by various artists. That counts. That counts. Keep them coming through. We are playing some tunes, and we're asking your 1-3 top artist and top three albums. Impossible, but play along. Text in 0437 774 774. All right, I think the most esoteric song title, you've just won with this nomination. I'll let you explain. What have you got for us?
3: So this is a song called I Was Dancing in the Lesbian Bar by the great Jonathan Richman. So I'm not too sure if too many folks know Jonathan Richman. He's a little bit more influential than he is well known, but it's his birthday this Sunday. Born in Boston back in 1951. Grew up as a huge fan of the Velvet Underground. Mm-hmm. Ended up founding the band The Modern Lovers and recorded debut album with John Cale of the Velvets.
2: Okay.
3: So he's working with some very famous people there. But members of that band go on to form the likes of, Talking Heads and The Cars. And eventually Jonathan goes solo and he starts making some brilliant records. And as a songwriter, he's one of those real songwriters. Yeah. He's the sort of person who makes a songwriting craft look so easy that a brilliant songwriter would just say, oh, I wish I wrote that. And I think that's something brilliant about his songwriting. But this song, it's just so fun. It's a little bit groovy. It's a little bit sort of upbeat. And it just shows, this is what happens when you sort of just let go, have a little bit of fun, let yourself be taken to new places. And Jonathan Richman is a real king of that.
2: I love it. So this is Jonathan Richman, and the name of the tune?
3: I Was Dancing in the Lesbian Bar.
2: Let's have it.

0: That is sheer play. That is playing, but it's also playing in both senses. Jonathan Richmond is the artist who turns 75 this week and a real founding father of that new sound, whether it's the Cars or whether it's Talking Heads or whether influences by the Velvet Underground. It's all going on in the Richmond case file. And that tune, I Was Dancing in the Lesbian Barn, a bar as handpicked by Tyler Jenke. It's lovely to hear.
1: Oh, it's a lovely song as well. I mean, he's such a brilliant songwriter. You can't go past his brilliance comes to mind.
0: All right, well, hang in there because we've got one more tune from a very well-known artist who we haven't heard for a while, and we'll also cross to Gary and Oakley in a little bit, but let's find out what is happening on The Nightlife with Philip Clark, which kicks off in about half an hour's time. Good evening, Philip.
2: Hello, David. How are you?
0: Let me guess. It's a six-letter word and it starts with B.
2: Well, it's a long nightlife tradition, you know, so we would not like to, you know, mess with people's expectations about what's coming up.
0: You can't.
2: So you know that you've got a chance to go and fold the sock drawer or something like that.
0: I didn't say that. You said that.
2: You could go out into the tool shed and reorganise things or do the washing up. Actually, how about that? Do the washing up while you listen to us.
0: Make yourself useful.
2: That's right. Do something else useful. That's right. Well, we'll talk to Simon Cowan, Peter Martin, and a new member of our panel this year, May Aziza, who will join us analysing the budget, and we'll get their views on what's going on. As I say, it's a nightlife tradition. What are we doing the second hour? We're talking about the history of protests in the Vietnam War, particularly those people who weren't so much noisily protesting on the streets but doing all the letter writing and folding and stuffing of envelopes and all that sort of stuff backstage, as it were. There were infinitely many more people doing that, so there's an interesting new history out about that. Wen Lee with The Sheep Detectives, this family movie that everyone's just going in droves to see, so we'll get her views about
0: what you did there. All.
2: I know you would. Yeah. I know you would. So we'll look at that. We'll play The Mighty Challenge, of course, and I guess we'll have a chat about the budget in the last hour of the program. You think.
0: Surely an hour is enough. We've already had an hour's analysis after half an hour of delivery.
2: Now, look, everyone knows this is what we're doing on budget.
0: I know.
2: Night.
0: All right. You're as good as your word, and you are
2: a man
0: of tradition.
2: We'll talk about echidnas another day. That's right.
0: Yeah, those damn antidotes, they can wait. That's right. Have a great show, Phil.
2: Good on you.
0: That's coming up in half an hour's time. We do have Tyler Jenke with us still, with one more tune to play from a very well-known artist, a man who goes by an alias, and you know him very well. But before that, we've been asking on the strength of Tyler's podcast called Trusty Chords, where he asks you for your top artist, your top three albums, and then your five influential songs. We're not being too harsh on you. We're just doing the 1-3 tonight. And we've got Tyler joining us. We've got Gary, who's calling in from Oakley. Good evening, Gary.
3: Good evening. How are you both?
0: Good, good. Now, I can't believe I didn't put this person in one of my threes. Who's your one?
3: David Bowie.
0: Okay.
3: He does so much so differently and influenced so many artists. And I was actually reading online recently about how everyone hated Tin Machine, which was his sort of, he wanted to get away from his sort of 80s Elvis albums, as he called it, after Let's Dance, and did Tin Machine, which enabled him to come out with some amazing stuff in the 90s, such as Ursling and I'm Afraid of Americans, and led on to bigger and better things in the early 2000s.
0: You have expressed it so beautifully. And this man who was the continual chameleon, and for every reason that you've just articulated, almost got sick of what he was doing beforehand and wanted to keep shaking up that mould. It's a great example of a man who just was remained relevant and remained interesting for his career.
3: And one of the three albums is David Bowie's Low, which is one of his most influential but disregarded albums. When it came out, he delivered it to RCA. This is the first of his Berlin trilogy, and he recorded most of it in Chateau de Ville, I think, in Paris, but also in Berlin. And RCA didn't know what to do with it, and they came up with the tag: "There's old wave, there's new wave, and there's David Bowie." And the standout track from that for me, there are a number of them. There's a Vosava, which is on the instrumental side, which he actually wrote. He went through the Soviet Union by train with Iggy Pop. He dragged him over.
0: He did.
3: And he came into East Berlin, and he just went to the wall. And this was his impression of Warsaw, so Vosava, and it was very moody and atmospheric, right for the times. But my standout track from probably that is either Sound and Vision or Always Crashing in the Same Car, because they're so short. They're like the Elvis songs, short, to the point, but beautifully constructed. And the thing that Bowie hated about the influence of Lowe, he said, what's his name? The one that wrote Our Friends Electric.
0: Gary Newman.
3: Gary Newman.
0: Yep.
3: His whole career was based on an album, and I hate him for it. And he also influenced Duran Duran and others.
0: He did.
3: Now, the other two are... Oh, sorry, go on.
0: No, I was going to say, you've got to be on Hard Quiz now quickly, because we're getting a little tight for time. Gary, who are we going to put as the other two albums?
3: The other one is Sigur Rós with the Parenthesis album.
0: Yes, the Icelandic.
3: Beautiful Icelandic band. I saw them twice here, and they come up with their own language. Absolutely wonderful. And for anyone that's been through a relationship breakup or problems, they... Peter Gabriel's Us, Digging in the Dirt, that has to be the most important breakup song.
0: For your erudition and for your passion. I wish we had an Album Hero Award of the Day, but Gary, absolutely beautiful summary, and David Bowie clearly is that meteor in your sky. Thank you so much for calling in.
3: You're welcome. Have a good day.
0: Yeah, you too. That's a lovely, absolutely lovely. Finally, Tyler, this is where we get to play your final tune. It's been lovely to meet you, by the way. Thanks for coming in. If you'd like to check out Trusty Chords, is one way of finding out more about Tyler Jenke. And also his book that came out recently is called Machiavelli and the Four Seasons, all about the inside story of TISM. But the final tune you've got to play is from a bloke who originally comes from the Netherlands. Is that right?
1: That is correct. Well, I think there's some
0: Dutch heritage.
1: Belgian, yeah,
0: Dutch,
1: all that
0: Belgian
1: sort of,
0: heritage,
1: all that sort of
0: right.
1: thing. But yep. Look, you know, Melbourne will claim him as their own. But this is Wally DeBacker, better known as Gautier. This is from his second album. This is a song called Thanks for Your Time. Brilliant record. The record itself is called Like Drawing Blood. I think it was in reference to his songwriting, music making process. Found it a little bit difficult, but it really paid off. He ended up, I think he got nominated for a bunch of arias, won Best Male Artist for this one. A lot of classic songs on here. This one isn't a single at all, but I find it's a brilliant song that really sort of revels in the ridiculousness of bureaucracy and just the red tape of life in general. It's a gorgeous song to listen to.
0: Not a new one, but 20 years to this day. This is great.
1: Yeah, absolutely.
0: Tyler Jenke, thank you so much for coming in.
1: Thank you very much for having me.
0: And
1: this is Thanks for Your Time.
0: Exactly.
4: In complete contrast, a pop song and a pop singer. In its different way, this has its own magic. The magic of an accompaniment tailor-made in the fashion of today. For this occasion, this singer and this song.

0: 20 years this month since that tune came out. Thanks for your time, Gotcha. And that record, which helped launch the Melburnians' career, pretty much marks its 20th anniversary in May, back in 2006. You are with David Astle, and so many fantastic texts have come through on that 1-3 challenge. Luke and Colac, yep, top artist Neil Finn. Across everything he has done, the top three albums, Together Alone by Crowded House, Living End, self-titled album, and Luminaire, Catherine Trakos. I know you're a huge fan of Catherine Trakos, Luke. A pleasure to meet Catherine when she dropped by from the West. And Jonathan, I so many to fit in. Throwing Copper, Live, Spirit Bird, Xavier Rudd, already gone, Sons of the East. Actually, Sons of the East I love too. Our Allman Brothers, Fillmore East, Neil Young, Rush Never Sleeps, Emmylou Harris, Wrecking Ball. And this one is absolutely, you've gone for canon. The Killers, Sam's Town, The Beatles, Abbey Road, and Neil Young, Harvest. Thanks so much for playing along. And if we're quick, we could go to Helen. Let's go to Helen and tell us what her 1-3 is. G'day, Helen.
1: Hi, David. Just the most hysterically funny song I've ever come across.
0: What's that?
1: Written in 1918, called Would You Rather Be a Colonel with an Eagle on Your Shoulder or a Private with a Chicken on Your Knee?
0: That's a rhetorical question, David. Helen. There's no right answer to that.
1: It's a real song.
0: I'm going to have to hunt that down. I've never heard of such a thing. I don't know. I think you just tried to pull my leg. Helen, lovely to hear from you. Thank you for the smile, as always.
1: Cheers.
0: Cheers to you. It is 19 minutes now to 10. Well, we've had the budget, and you're probably feeling like you might need a little bit of liquid comfort. We've given you the audio medicine, and now here comes some amber medicine. There's a fantastic beer fest. It's just about to open. It's a huge deal. It's a bit of a challenge, actually. 10 days, 800 beers and 200 breweries. To me, that sounds like a dare. We'll find out a lot more what's coming up after this.
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2: Evenings with David Astle.
0: Oh, and now this is on air, mate. So let me introduce you. You can't talk if you haven't been introduced. One of the golden rules that I learnt from John Fain. My guest, who is very keen to speak, clearly, his name is James Smith. He's the founder of the Crafty Pint and the creator of the Pint of Origin Festival. And here we are. It's that time of the year again, May 15, which is coming up. I'm guessing that's this Friday, James.
5: Yes, correct.
0: Yep, this Friday. It's a big, it's a Lollapalooza of a festival. Runs until May 24. And I did give you the specs. 10 days, 800 beers from 200 breweries. Now, you don't have to sample all, but the beauty of the Pint of Origin is there are so many different ways to do it, cut it and slice it. And now, and it's, where are we up to? This is now, it's the 14th year. Congratulations, James.
5: Yeah, 14th year in Melbourne. There's been plenty of other events, beer and otherwise, have fallen by the wayside, but we're sort of daft enough to keep going, I think.
0: Well, there's something about the what you've come up with as a template. I'm wondering why this has the longevity that others maybe have not quite enjoyed.
5: We sort of wondered that quite often over the years. I think it's sort of, even why it sort of first took off in the first place, it was part of Good Beer Week. I think, there's no cost to entry. It takes place at 20, or this year, 22 pubs and bars and breweries around the city. So there's

0: probably, you know, if you live anywhere close to, you know, in the inner suburbs, you'll find a local pub. You might even sort of fall into the festival and discover it's on, and then discover, you know, what's happening and go to small places. But I think there's also that idea of going on a pub crawl with mates. You know, it's kind of celebrating hospitality. It's celebrating a lot of the community and the fun things about going out, you know.
1: Now, look, we've got a statewide audience, and we know that pubs are really how Victorians do things well. We are known for our pubs, and for whether it's for live music, whether it's for atmosphere, whether it's for a variety of taps. But it is a Melbourne-only event, the Pint of Origin Festival at this stage?
0: It is for now. Obviously, it's celebrating beers from sort of all over Australia, all around the world. We have done some regional venues in previous years. I did actually notice a comment on one of our promotional posts earlier saying, I wish it was in Geelong. So, you know, it's kind of like finding the time and the resources, I guess, to take it much further.
1: But plenty of breweries and plenty of labels represent Victoria. Right, I have to look at some of these. you've got beers coming in from Japan, from Europe, from the US to the UK, New Zealand. Who's the nation that's really starting to excite? Who's the nation that's sort of doing some interesting stuff, would you say?
0: Well, in terms of starting, I think, you know, I guess the craft beer really kicked off for the initially in the States, and then I think, you know, a lot of countries followed suit. I'd say in the 16 years I've been sort of covering the beer industry here, it's really sort of exploded. It's, you know, going through a challenging time now, like a lot of, you know, smaller, more esoteric industries are. But I think around sort of Asia, sort of Japan, even China, Korea, I think a lot of those countries now, where they've had maybe some craft breweries for a while, there's, you know, either a growing middle class or there's more interest, and those places are really, the standards are going up. There's people like leaving here to go and work for breweries over there, and so that's pretty exciting to see as well, that this whole sort of wider region is going places.
1: So how do we know if it's a participating bar? You mentioned there are some 22 bars involved, bars, pubs, breweries right across Melbourne. How do we know where the participating bars are?
0: Yeah, best thing to do is jump on pintoforigin.com. You'll have a link of all the venues on there saying what they're doing. We've got, you know, posters up around the town, but essentially, you know, that's the main way to do it. And if you drop into one of the bars, I've just dropped off a load of a tear-off map pads. You know, like you get in your holiday park with a little comedy map of Melbourne, with all the, you know, colourful map of Melbourne with all the venues on. So trying to make it as easy as we can.
1: Get your highlighters out now, ladies and gentlemen. Drink responsibly. We are going to add that. Just that's a caveat. That's a footnote on everything we're saying. But we are celebrating the variety of beer and the varieties of hospitality venues around Melbourne. It's a perfect way to do it, perfect weather to do it as well, with these sort of colder Dickensian evenings and these blazing summers, blazing suns as well.
0: And free public transport.
1: And free public transport. You make the most of it. Very good call there, James. It's 14 minutes to 10. Love to hear from you if you have got a bit of a pub story, what it is about your pub, why it is your local, what attracts you to it. And if anyone's been on a pub crawl, so long as it's not an absolute hair-raising story, we're very keen to hear from you. 1300 222 774. But you don't need to get loudish at all. In fact, that is discouraged heartily. This is an interesting way of doing things. There's mini crawls, and there's a thing called a digital passport. What's that about?
0: Oh, yeah, so the idea was, I guess it's about a festival about beer, but it's about exploration as well. Hopefully people might travel to a new suburb and find a new pub or a bar they've never been to before and have a great time. So the idea with the passports, we did them as paper ones years ago. The idea was, if you went to each venue, you get a stamp, and once you went to your sixth venue, you get a bonus beer. Then we realised we couldn't estimate how many paper passports needed at each venue, so we went digital instead. And so you sign up for them at the same website, you scan a QR code. It's not as fun as getting, you know, an ink stamp as you used to.
1: Hey, I'm old enough to remember when you used to pull into a certain service station, you got your passport stamped, you know.
0: Yeah.
1: So this is the kind of keeping the spirit alive with the digital version.
0: Exactly. And, you know, it still looks like you've got a, you know, look, it's a digital version of a stamp on your phone, you know what I mean? But and the idea is that, yeah, you sort of get a bonus drink along the way, and you enter competitions, you can win a kegerator for your home and all that kind of stuff. So it's a way of encourage people to sort of, you know, explore a bit more of the festival, have a bit of fun along the way as well, you know.
1: I'm staggered by it. Now, we can't talk too much about brands, but I've got to say, what's a place called the Pint of No Origin? Is that a mystery drink or something?
0: well, there's some brewing companies that don't actually have their own brewery, so there'll be someone who comes up with a brand and beers, and they'll brew them somewhere else. And so they didn't have a place at the festival up until we came up with Pint of No Origin. So
1: that's very funny.
0: That's for those ones, yeah.
1: There's a catfish beer. I don't know where that's been. There's one from China as well, Rosa. I mean, this is interesting. I mean, China China, of course, it's got its Tsingtao and it's got its dominant breweries. But is there craft scene happening in place like China?
0: Yeah, it has been. In fact, there was a big feature on ABC Online just a few weeks ago, a huge feature by a young Chinese Australian talking about how big it's become.

0: I think a lot of the early craft breweries there, Hong Kong, sort of Vietnam, were started by expats. But I think now there's a new wave coming through of locals really getting behind it. I know one of the Japanese beers we've got pouring over here is featuring, you know, very uniquely Japanese ingredients and trying to celebrate, not just copying, you know, what the Americans might have done or what we might do here, but going, oh, we can do this, but we can give it a local flavour. And there's, you know, Australian brewers have been doing that kind of thing as well. So it's pretty fascinating.
1: My guest is James Smith. He's the bloke who came up with this brilliant idea to just celebrate a combination of watering holes around Melbourne and the best kind of stuff to help water the palate. We're talking about the Pint of Origin Festival. It's a beer festival, and it began from the Good Beer Week back in 2012, and now in its 14th year is more robust than ever, with some 200 participating breweries, 800 beers involved, 10 days as well. There are all sorts of deals and all sorts of different ways of doing this. If you'd like to know more, the best way to do that is head to Pint of Origin. That's pintoforigin.com. And Crafty Pint 2 is the founding magazine and newsletter information site that sparked this project to begin with. That's craftypint.com. And you can follow that on all the social networks at 11 minutes now to 10.
0: You're way better at doing this than I am at promoting myself, David.
1: Well, no, look, it's all here in front of me, and I have to say it reads a bit like a dare, but I'd also want to say that this is not just about you know, tipping things down the gullet. It's also about tastes. It's about there are talks, there are pairing events. What's a pairing event involved?

0: 60ml samples of different dark beers, each paired with different chocolates. Or you can go to the other extreme of things. So Carwyn Cellars in Thornbury, they're doing a, I think they're calling it a boozy brunch, and they've got some big barley wines, which, as you can imagine, it's like a beer, but almost wine strength. Mm-hmm. They brought over from the States, and they're pairing them with some massive, hearty American dishes. So the
1: my daughter and her best other half got involved in it for the birthday. I mean, it sounded bizarre to me, but one bloke was dressed as a chicken. Well, okay. Not really, but he was the chicken. Mm-hmm. That is, he was the person. He was the birthday boy, and he was sitting in a mystery pub, and it was somewhere within Collingwood and Fitzroy, which is a very large map, as you know, with lots of different oases to explore. And the point of the game was you had to work out which pub he was sitting in, the chicken. Now, I thought this is... Will is his name, and I thought only Will has come up with this idea. But while we were chasing the chicken, trying to find him all around Collingwood and Fitzroy, which was a little mini crawl, we're doing it with his family, with his friends. There were about 80 of us trying to find out, you know, where he was hiding. We came across another person who was dressed as a chicken who was playing Chase the Chicken. It's apparently, it's like a... I suppose it's a treasure hunt pub game, and it's become a real craze.
0: It sounds like something for Partner of Origin 2027, to be honest. I'm going to have to look into this.
1: I think you need to have a 2027 chase.
0: I'm intrigued to know, how do you narrow down where this person might
1: be? Well, this is it. Everyone's on a WhatsApp group, and there are these red herrings and hints and little photos people share, and if the chicken is not being found and quick enough, he might give a few clues, like take a photograph of a curtain or something like that. So there's this information that and misinformation that is shared on the WhatsApp group. And when one group goes quiet, you try and work out where they were most recently, and that usually is narrows it down to a couple of blocks. It's a fun game, though.
0: But if the people chasing aren't very good, then the person whose birthday is just sits there all day on their
1: own. Loneliest birthday he's had in his life. But I'm thinking it might be a 2027
0: game. I love
1: game.
0: It, yeah.
1: But what else? What's different from 2025 to now, 2026? It seems like there's a lot more beers and a lot more different breweries involved.
0: Yeah, well, we've tried to not to expand it too much. We have had some thoughts about 2027, maybe bringing a bit more of the sort of spirits or cocktail world, just to sort of nudge into a new area. I guess the main new thing would be we've got three new venues, just... We keep trying to sort of fill the gaps a bit better around the suburbs. So we've got Moondog Wild West over in Footscray joining Mr. West over there. They're doing Perth for the West, obviously.
1: Yep.
0: Who else? We've got Rose Island in Windsor, a new one down there, sort of helping bolster things in the south and east. And Venom Taproom, which, remember Mrs. Palmer's in the city?
1: I do.
0: So that was closed for a while.
1: And they're from NT, aren't they, Venom?
0: So Venom's actually from Victoria. No. It's an East Republican's family, but they're showcasing all NT beers.
1: NT
0: right?
1: beers
0: so,
1: at the Venom.
0: So we've got beers from Alice Springs, from Darwin, and a little place near Kakadu.
1: It's a cavalcade. It's a cavalcade of lagers and pilsners and everything else. It's the dark beer. It's the hazy stuff. It's everything. And we do know that, I have to say, without naming brands, we are getting very good at the zero alcohol beer too. The same pleasure, the same buzz of a beer without the kind of alcoholic kick. Is that becoming a little bit part of the palate too, or at least the low stuff and sessional stuff?
0: Yeah, I mean, it has been for a number of years. I remember when the first stuff came out, I think there was a bit of doubt about how it would go. Like the big brands that have been making it for years, like, you know, your Heineken's or whatever, I shouldn't talk about brands.
1: Yeah.
0: But, you know, they've been making it very cleanly, and some of the small guys coming along, it took a while to learn how to make it, but the techniques, the processes, the ingredients have got so much better now. And I was at out for Mother's Day, the family on Sunday. My wife wanted to have a couple of glasses of wine, and they had, there's only two at the minute made in Australia, but tap, you know, draft, non-alc beer. Yep. So I was able to have a pint with my, you know, with my dinner, and just, it's like, I've had no alcohol, but I feel like I've had a pint
1: honestly,
0: of beer.
1: The surrogate pleasure is incredible. Yeah. If you don't believe us, you should try that out. But if you want to get into some flight beers, some tasting challenges, some matchups, some mini crawls, the digital passport, some prizes to be won, it's all there if you'd like to get on board. It runs and from this Friday, May 15, until May 24. It's become pretty much an annual must for all those who enjoy a decent drink and exploring a few interesting places and interesting flavours. It's called pintoforigin.com, and get yourself on board and have a fine and responsible time out there. James Smith, founder of Crafty Pint and the Pint of Origin Festival. Thanks for coming in again, mate.
0: Thanks, Dave. It's been a pleasure.
1: It's now 4 minutes until 10. Well, the good news is I think we're in for a fairly stable weather condition, so that makes it a lot easier for our senior forecaster tonight. And our senior forecaster is Peter Stapledon, who's ready to roll there at the Bureau. G'day, Peter.
2: David, Peter, good evening. Lovely to speak to you and your listeners.
1: Yes. Now, what's your beer of choice? Without names, are you a hazy man? Are you a pilster man? Are you a dry man?
2: Ooh. Yeah, I think I do like more of the refreshing kind of beers. Mm-hmm. Maybe the hazy IPAs are nice. I'm also very partial to a ginger beer.

0: Warm ginger beer. And there's some good stuff out there too.
1: That's always refreshing.
0: Soft and hard.
1: Yes.
0: What's coming our way in the next 24 hours, Peter?
1: Yeah, well, it's pretty much more of the same, as you said. There's a big high-pressure system just dominating our weather at the moment. And so we saw a fair bit of fog around this morning, especially if you were south of the Divide. And it's going to be a similar story tomorrow morning. But after that fog lifts, it should be a sunny, mostly sunny afternoon and a pretty warm afternoon at that for this time of year. Temperatures across the state are between about 4 to even 6 degrees above average for May. And those temperatures across the state generally in the low 20s or high teens. And that's pretty much across the board. No real big changes north or south of the Divide. But yeah, as I said, probably the main story will be the fog. I'm already seeing some of the visometers around the airports in Melbourne starting to drop. So that fog is already starting to form as we speak. And yeah, as I said, it could, especially if you're in the south of the Divide, you could be waking up to a bit of a foggy morning.
0: I've never heard of a visometer before, but as soon as you put that in context, it made perfect sense. That's a kind of fog measurer.
1: Yeah. Yes, basically, it measures like the visibility and at aerodromes, obviously important for planes landing and all that kind of stuff. So, yes. So they're dropping across Melbourne at the moment. And as I said, should be a foggy morning, but then clearing up into a mostly sunny afternoon. And as I said, top of 21, I believe, for Melbourne. So, yeah, that'll be a pleasant day after the fog lifts.
0: Fantastic. Thanks for teaching me a word, and thanks for the latest, Peter.
1: Cheers. No worries, David.
0: All the best, mate. It's Peter Stapleton, senior forecaster there at the Bureau. Coming up in the nightlife, it's that six-letter word. It starts with B, and it rhymes with fudget. It's the budget. He's talking about the budget. Okay. But it will be with some great minds, including Simon Cowher and Peter Common. And a new voice, too, will be part of the panel. And then looking at protests in the Vietnam War and how it's not all about those in the street. There was plenty of protest, quiet and furious protest behind the scenes in terms of letter writing, petitioning, all that kind of very important moving of minds and hearts. A little later, he's looking at The Sheep Detective, which it seems as though that is the family movie of the moment. The Hugh Jackman show. But I have to say, big thanks to everyone for being part of the show tonight. We've got young Claire who's working with us. She's a terrific student of radio and learning her craft. Thanks to you, Claire, and thanks heaps to Alice. I'm looking forward to your company tomorrow night. It will be business as usual. From 6:30 onwards, we'll have a quiz, a family quiz for one and all, and we'll have plenty of good chat, good talk, and your great stories. Looking forward to that. Keep well, keep together, and catch you tomorrow.
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6: ABC News, good evening. I'm Noni Edwards. The federal government has unveiled what it admits is a politically risky budget by breaking an election promise to try and get tens of thousands of young Australians into home ownership. Political reporter Evelyn Manfield has more.
7: As expected, Treasurer Jim Chalmers is overhauling negative gearing and the capital gains tax discount. New builds will be exempt from the changes. Properties currently negatively geared will be spared too. Capital gains made on investments up until July next year can also be taxed under the current 50% discount. The new arrangements will see tax applied to the profit made minus inflation, with a minimum 30% tax rate. The

0: expects Australia to avoid a recession, even if the Middle East war continues. Here's political reporter Romy Stevens.
1: The budget papers forecasts an inflation peak of around 5% this year that will then decrease to 2.25% mid next year, which is well within the Reserve Bank's target band. Under a worst case scenario, inflation could hit 7% if the conflict continues and the price of oil doubles, but Australia would still avoid a recession. Jim Chalmers says Treasury has tried to give a sense of severity amid the global uncertainty.
2: We're hostage to developments in lots of ways.
1: This year's deficit is slightly lower at $28 billion, while the budget's set to remain in the red over the forward estimates.
0: Discretionary trusts have been targeted in the federal budget with a new minimum 30% tax from 2028. It's expected to generate nearly $4.5 billion in revenue over the next 5 years. The government says this is to better align the tax on trust income with the tax rates paid by workers. The federal government's being accused of delivering its response to a gambling advertising report in the shadows of tonight's budget. The government's response to the You Win Some, You Lose More report has adopted some of the 31 recommendations made, but ignores one calling for a national online gambling regulator. The reforms announced include a partial restriction of gambling ads on television and radio with opt-out rules for online promotions. Independent MP Andrew Wilkie says it's an underhanded move.
3: Today, when just about the whole press gallery is in the lockup, a lot of my colleagues are in the lockup. Most of the news media in print and being broadcast is talking about the budget. Again, they've used as an opportunity to very secretively and mischievously wheel out bad news.
0: The head of the World Health Organization says work around the hantavirus outbreak is not yet over, despite the successful evacuation of the disease-stricken cruise ship. Jono Wakely reports.
4: Tedros Adhanom Ghebreyesus says there's no sign of the start of a larger outbreak, but he's cautioned that the situation could change. Dr. Tedros has confirmed that 11 cases have been reported, including 3 deaths. 9 of those are confirmed to be hantavirus, with the other 2 considered probable. Authorities say the virus does not spread easily between people, limiting the risk of an epidemic. The MV Hondius cruise liner is now heading to the Netherlands with a small crew. 5 Australians and 1 New Zealander are expected to arrive in Perth later this week,

0: They will spend at least 3 weeks in quarantine.
1: And some British cabinet ministers have rallied around Prime Minister Sir Keir Starmer, whose political future remains under threat, despite no formal leadership challenge being announced, as the BBC's Anita McVeigh explains from Downing Street.
2: We had a post from the Housing Secretary, Steve Reid, as the meeting was apparently taking place, saying this is not a game, warning against instability, urging the party to back the Prime Minister. And at the same time, we're hearing that the number of MPs calling on the Prime Minister to go to set out a timetable for his departure has ticked up slightly, now standing at 78, so approaching a quarter of the party's parliamentary body.
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4: Patchy morning fog, clearing for a mostly sunny afternoon with light winds across Melbourne. A low of 9, a maximum of 21 for Wednesday. Thursday, mostly sunny day, a low of 8 and a top of 21. And Friday, again, mostly sunny, a low of 11, a maximum of 22.

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2: Yes, well, hello and how are you? Philip Clark with you on ABC Radio. This is Nightlife. It's Tuesday, May the 12th. It's the first hour of the program. And lovely to have you with us too. 6 past 10, it's 6 past 8 in Western Australia, South Australia and the Territory, 24 to 10. We are right across Australia on every ABC local radio station, so you should be getting us loud and clear everywhere. We are right through the Pacific as well, courtesy of Radio Australia. So hi there, everyone in Port Moresby. We're at just gone 6 past 10 in Port Vila and Honiara at 6 past 11. And Samoa and Tonga at 6 past 1. And in Kiribati, it's 6 past midnight. And I imagine everyone through the Pacific and elsewhere in Australia is hanging on our every word as we have a look at the budget tonight, which will be it's a Nightlife tradition. So we'll be convening our budget panel, Simon Cowan, Peter Martin and Maya Ziza, in our first hour. So love you to get your comments too a bit later on as well. We'll look at what's being seen as a reforming federal budget involving a major overhaul of the tax system. All the leaks about capital gains tax and negative gearing did eventuate. So we'll obviously be trawling through those and the details of all of that, getting our panel's expert view about whether it's a good or bad thing. We'll keep an eye, by the way, on British politics. There was a real expectation that Sir Keir Starmer might be gone after a cabinet meeting in London this morning, their time. That hasn't happened. The cabinet seems to have rallied around Sir Keir. So if there is any change to that as the day wears on, we'll bring you some news of that. We'll keep an eye on it, of course, as the night wears on. More than 80 MPs have now said, we think it's time for you to go. So the numbers are increasingly building against the British Prime Minister. More on that as the program goes on as well. Remember, there's lots of ways to listen to us. You can grab us on broadcast, of course, Channel 25 on your smart TV. On your smart TVs, the ABC Listen app, which means you can hear us pretty much anywhere, anytime. And also, of course, you can search on the Listen app for all the podcast interviews as well, which includes the Mighty Challenge. And our first hour discussions too, including last night's with Dr. Stephen Fenton, preventative cardiologist and author of the new book, The 5CH Lifestyle. The CH is in the CH things you need to avoid for heart health. The indulgences we all like. Are you ready for this? Chops and cheese and chips and chicken skin and chocolate. I know. The reason to stay away from such things, well, says Dr. Fenton, it might save your life.
3: A heart attack technically is when one of the coronary arteries, which are the little arteries running on the outside of our heart muscle, become occluded suddenly. And they become occluded, Philip, suddenly because there is a blood clot that comes along and blocks the artery off. But what has been underlying that blood clot has

0: actually been building up usually for many years. And that's really what the aim of prevention is, to pick up that early plaque. We call it plaque. Technical name is atheroma, that's soft plaque. And then when it hardens up and calcium moves in, we call that atherosclerosis. So nearly every heart attack is actually an atherosclerotic event.
1: Yeah, there was lots of other good info there. So for that discussion and indeed all our interviews, just click on the Listen app, type Nightlife into the search bar, and all of our interviews are there for you to listen later, as they say. Topping the second hour, we'll introduce Amy Rimikas, contributing editor for The New Daily, chief political analyst for the Australia Institute. We'll get Amy's unique take, I imagine, on the budget. Then after that, do you remember the protests against the Vietnam War here in Australia, the marches? There were the moratoriums as well. It was an eventful time, as many of you might remember. It wasn't just all noise on the streets, too. A lot of research indicates that the numbers of people involved in Vietnam protest were huger than the numbers on the streets might lead you to believe. So we'll talk more on that in the second hour with author Effie Karageorgis. When Lee Maher is in, she's looking at this different murder mystery film, The Sheep Detective. It's about a flock of sheep. Stay with me here. A flock of sheep who take it upon themselves to solve the murder of their beloved shepherd, George, played by none other than, drumroll please, Hugh Jackman. I know. It's apparently fantastic. Anyway, Wen Lee will give us her thoughts on all of that. And we'll play the Mighty Challenge. Someone's got to win that. And issues of the day, well, you tell me what you thought of the budget. So plenty of things on and plenty of time to have a chat about it as well. So don't forget the numbers. 1-300-800-222 is my open line number. Give me a bell and be part of the show.
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1: Well, Treasurer Jim Chalmers has delivered his fifth and most challenging federal budget yet, with many references to the uncertainty caused by the Middle East war. Indeed, as the Treasurer says, it's delivered during the fifth major economic shock in as little as 20 years. This is how he introduced the broad span of this year's 2026 budget.
4: The core of this budget is an economic strategy with five main parts. Getting through the global oil shock and building resilience. Taking the pressure off people where we can. Making the economy more productive to lift living standards over time. Reforming the tax system for workers, businesses and future generations, including a new tax cut for every working Australian taxpayer. Yeah. And making the budget stronger, more sustainable, and helping to take the pressure off inflation by saving more than we spend.
1: Well, as expected, there were significant changes that had been widely leaked, as it were, on negative gearing and capital gains tax concessions in a bid, the government says, to rebalance Australia's wealth amongst generations. There was a sweetener of sorts. All workers will, in 2028, get a $250 tax cut as part of the federal budget, funded by reductions in tax breaks on investment properties, trusts and other investments. But there was little else by way of sugar hits. It appears Jim Chalmers has heeded warnings from the Reserve Bank and others about how the budget could impact inflation if it started to give away a lot of money in an effort to alleviate cost of living pressures. Speaking of inflation, this is the outlook from Treasury that Jim Chalmers gave in his speech.
4: Inflation is spiking all around the world, and Australia is not immune from these global price rises. Australians have been paying a hefty price for this war at the Bowser and beyond. We were already dealing with price pressures in our economy, but Treasury's now forecasting inflation to peak around 5% in the middle of the year because of the conflict.
1: But he warned that things could get worse.
4: Budget Treasury also presents a more severe scenario where the oil price peaks at $200 a barrel and takes 3 years to fall back down. We'd still avoid a recession, but unemployment would spike to pre-pandemic levels and inflation would peak above 7%.
1: Well, in a budget framed around inequity between older and younger Australians, the war in the Middle East and the nation's lagging productivity, the government's outlined plans to overhaul the tax system and flagged the potential for extra tax cuts perhaps in coming years. Well, joining us to discuss winners and losers, just how ambitious and even brave the budget is or where it might be lacking, we have with us, as we traditionally do on Budget Night, our Nightlife Budget Panel. Please welcome May Azizi. May is the National Spokesperson for Everybody's Home and Deputy Director of Anglicare Australia. May, terrific to have you with us.
5: Thanks so much for having me.
1: Simon Cowan is a veteran of the Nightlife Budget Panel. Welcome back. He's an independent public policy researcher and economist, formerly with the CIS, where he was research director. He's a leading independent commentator and columnist on policy and politics. Simon, good to have you back.
6: Thanks for having me again.
1: And our ABC colleague, of course, the ever-present Peter Martin, economist and host of The Economy Stupid on RN. Peter's also a former Commonwealth Treasury official who reported economics for AIM and PM for two decades before moving to the Canberra Press Gallery, where he reported for the Canberra Times as the SMH and The Age and also served as economics editor. Peter, good evening to you. Welcome back.
7: Good evening.
1: Well, let's start and go around the panel for a start. We don't have to elaborate on tax changes just yet, but as an impressionistic thing, as a short summary, what do you think of it? It was said to be a consequential budget. It was said to be, this is the budget, the second year of the government's life, where if they want to do things, they've got to get things done. This was supposed to be a reform budget. Did they get the job done? May, what do you think?
5: I think this is a budget that takes really strong action on some of the things that our campaign has been calling for years. For years, we've been calling for action on the capital gains tax discount to wind back negative gearing tax deductions. These tax breaks for property investors have been pushing up the cost of housing. They've been making housing more unfair. And for weeks, we've been getting pretty excited in the lead up to budget, wondering if Jim Chalmers is going to be the renter's treasurer. And tonight, we're pretty happy with this result. This is a really, really good outcome on the capital gains tax discount, a huge reform, a more ambitious change on housing tax inequality than we've seen in decades, and some good foundations on negative gearing. Those changes are a bit more grandfathered and have a few more kind of caveats in them, but this is a really strong budget for housing tax reform and more than we would have expected a couple of months ago.
1: Okay, so we're giving the government an A minus or a B plus?
5: I would say a B plus. Let's give them there's definitely more to be done, but this is certainly more on tax than we would have been expecting a couple of months ago.
1: All right, Simon, what's your take on it? I note that Tim Wilson has said we're going to oppose these tax changes. He's the shadow treasurer. How are you looking at it?
6: Look, there's probably three things that I would take away from this specifically in relation to some of those tax issues. The first is the idea that any of this has been decided, as the Treasurer attempted to argue on 7:30 tonight, that any of this has been decided in the last few weeks, I think is absurd. This is the same agenda that Bill Shorten took to the election in 2019 that was rejected fairly categorically by the electors then. It was also ruled out categorically not only 12 months ago at the previous election. So there is definitely an element of the politics of this. These are broken promises, whatever you want to call them. Now, we should also, however, talk about the economics, which in my mind is actually more important. There is consistent evidence that the kind of changes that are being proposed here, the abolishment of negative gearing, changes to the capital gains tax exemptions and reductions, will have a minuscule impact on house prices. The estimates in the budget say it will be about 2%. There's an estimate that about 75,000 people, new first homeowners, will get a home over 10 years. That is between 1% and 2% of the annual change in housing stock. The reality is that these changes, however passionately supported they are, but almost overwhelmingly by people on the left of politics, there is no economic evidence that they will have a positive impact on bringing down house prices. In fact, what we will see is temporarily, according to the budget, that rents will actually go up by several percent. The last point that I would want to make is in relation to the intergenerational issues. Young people are actually not getting a good deal out of this budget. There's this perception that by taxing older wealthy people, that will somehow be a benefit for younger Australians. The reality is that most of these changes are grandfathered. Baby boomers in particular, the youngest baby boomers are now in their mid-60s. They are moving into retirement. They're not going to be accessing negative gearing in the future. Their negative gearing and capital gains tax is already all grandfathered in under these changes. What we're actually seeing is that the wealth generation vehicles that previous generations have used to build wealth for their retirement and other things are now being cut off. The only thing that's being given in return is a $250 a year tax cut in 2 years with inflation running at 5%. This is not an intergenerational budget. That is just a smokescreen for increasing taxes.
1: All right. Peter, what are you looking at here? The economic forecasts themselves were not exactly rosy.
7: No, whether or not it's, Simon said, an intergenerational budget, it is certainly a generational budget. It is the biggest change, the only significant change to the tax system in a generation since the year 2000. So it is just for that, and May gave it, a B minus or some mark like that, just for that.
1: No, I think May gave it a B plus, actually.
7: Well, my expectations are low, and that's why I give it an A plus. This is the first time in a generation, the first time since, before three of my children were born, this is the first time that a government has actually made a significant change to the tax system. And it's a very careful change. It's very well designed. Now, Simon has just said, look, there's not much in it in terms of giveaways. There can't be, because the Reserve Bank has indicated that it doesn't want that. Therefore, this is tax reform. This is not giveaways. This is actually fixing loopholes in the tax system. And there are a number of ways in which the loopholes are spelled out very clearly in the budget documents.
1: Okay, all right. The Treasurer was proudest of, it seems, the measures which he says were addressing what he calls, well, the government's calling intergenerational wealth inequality. He spoke with Sarah Ferguson in the 7:30 report immediately after delivering the budget to the House, and he had this take on the significance of his and the government's efforts. He said it was all about a fair go.
8: We're taking pressure off the housing market by taking a serious approach to housing. Our predecessors didn't do that. Now, you've asked me about social cohesion. One of the things that worries me most about our society is this idea that too many people have that we can't let take hold in our society, which is that a fair society is a feature of our past but not a feature of our future. One of the things that keeps me awake at night, one of the defining motivations in this budget, is we have to make the fair go the defining characteristic of our country in future generations, not just in past generations.
9: But do you also at the same time have to level with young people to whom you are making this grand offer that we will never go back to the kind of ratios we saw between housing prices and wages in the past? Do you need to tell them that at the same time?
8: Well, it remains to be seen, but the efforts that we're making in the budget, the difficult, contentious decisions that we've taken.
9: That ratio has gone up 9 times. So we're not going back to
8: If you look at house price growth since the Howard change in 1999, house prices have gone up around 400%. Income has gone up by about half of that. The Howard Costello change has decoupled house prices from incomes, and that's a problem. And no Treasurer has sat here on budget night and done more to address that particular challenge for a quarter of a century than this Treasurer.
1: Mayor Ziza, I mean, this is a powerful point, isn't it? I mean, the government might be doing something, but it's not going to result in much, is it, at all?
5: No, it's extremely consequential, actually, because what we've been seeing for the past couple of decades is house prices surging year on year by really unsustainable amounts. And this will really bring the cost of housing down, especially for first home buyers. What we've seen for the past couple of decades since the capital gains tax discount was introduced by the Howard government is house price increases that are totally unsustainable, that are locking out younger people, and that are putting hundreds of thousands of dollars in the pockets pockets of investors to go out there and bid up the cost of housing when they compete with people on average incomes, people who are first home buyers. And the only people who really win in that situation are the investors who are having their investments underwritten by the taxpayer, and the people who are selling who get the value of their home pushed up. So this will make an enormous difference. And, you know, whether it reduces the cost of housing by a lot in the next couple of years, perhaps not, but I think it'll be a win if it stops this astronomical growth that we're seeing year on year and gives people an opportunity to catch up.
1: Yeah. Yeah, Jim Chalmers was big on this intergenerational argument.
8: I think it's important to see these changes for the substance of the changes, not the politics of the

0: dangers.
1: There's always politics as well, Treasurer.
0: Well, this decision was taken in recent weeks. It was taken relatively late in the budget process. And it was taken because we became increasingly of the view that the focus on supply, which is still the main game when it comes to the housing market, was not enough to deal with some of these intergenerational issues in particular when it comes to housing. Now, obviously, we are aware that people who want to defend the current tax arrangements, or they think that the current housing market is working just fine, they will want to focus on this element of it, the political element of it. I understand that. Obviously, that doesn't come as a massive surprise to me. But we're focused on the substantive issue, the substantive change. We've come to a different view on these policy areas. We're explaining to the Australian people why.
2: Simon Cowan, there are many more younger voters coming than there are baby boomers who are moving out of the stream, as it were. Everyone nominates this issue, access to housing, as one of the number one issues about equity in Australia. Isn't the government at least seen to be doing something?
3: Well, they're exactly right that housing affordability is probably the most important issue in policy terms, I think, in this country at the moment. The problem is that the evidence doesn't support the measures that are being taken. There is a consistent body of evidence by a whole range of different researchers that put the impact of changes like this at the 1% to 4% level. The Treasury estimates within the budget, I think, say that the growth of house prices will be 2% lower than it will otherwise have been. Where the big changes could be achieved, where the big benefits could come from, would be unlocking supply, because the estimates suggest that in Sydney, the impact of restrictions on supply, particularly at the local government level, but also in state taxes and charges and all of these issues in development, are contributing 60 and 70% of the price of homes. So what we have here is a very significant problem on the supply side, and the continual attempts to address that, either through first homeowner grants, through government guaranteed loans, or in this case, from increasing taxes on the demand side. And there is no evidence to support that having a substantial impact on housing. It's popular, particularly amongst younger people who think that the issue is this intergenerational fight. The reality is there is even an intergenerational
2: But Simon, no one thinks the current tax system is fit for purpose, do they? Or is that what you're saying? Yes, it is, and the problems are elsewhere.
3: Well, look, I'm happy to debate the principles of the tax system quite for the rest of this time, if you want to. The point that I'm making is on the terms that the government has put out, that this will have a material impact on housing affordability, there is no good reason to accept that those arguments are true. There is no evidence to support a 10, 15, 20% change in housing affordability as a result of tweaking these taxes, especially not when everything's grandfathered in.
2: May, you can jump in anytime you like. Peter Martin,
4: I would really like to. I mean, I think a lot of the research that's been coming out in the past couple of weeks and months has been extremely self-serving from the developer lobby, from the property industry. We've seen really solid research for years from our campaign, from Anglicare Australia, from the University of Sydney, from RMIT University, from Uhuri, and from think tanks like the Australia Institute, showing that these changes will have a material impact. And I think this really competes with people's lived experience of house prices surging over the past couple of decades, coinciding with these changes. And if I could just finish. Yeah, I think the key thing when you look at these, the tax system that we have, is that the government is spending billions of dollars lining the pockets of private investors and putting money into market housing that doesn't have a track record of becoming affordable for people who need it. The reality is we've actually never had more private supply than we do now. The number of homes per person has been increasing at every census for the past 30 years. Those homes are not becoming affordable.

0: system on public and community housing, which actually has a track record of becoming affordable and making an impact for people who
1: need
0: it.
1: Well, that's true. The supply side is another matter, and we could get to that too. Peter, can you just get your take on this? I mean, do you think Simon's right here? These will make no difference whatsoever to affordability of houses or not? Or is May on the right track here when she said it'll make a big difference?
2: Simon's half right. Simon says 2%... lower housing prices. The budget says that in 1 year, and then 2% the next year. That's 4%. So the general view is that Simon is right. Malcolm Turnbull was completely wrong, if we're to believe the Treasury. He said 10 years ago in 2016 that such a policy would, quote, smash the housing market. This isn't about prices. This is the sort of misconception, really, and misreading of the budget documents. What it is about is increasing the proportion of Australians, the proportion of households who own the homes in which they live. What this should do, the government has what I think is probably a low estimate. It's certainly lower than some other ones, but it thinks that given the supply, just those small decreases in prices as landlords leave the market will put 75,000 extra homes into the hands of the people who live in them. The big change, and that will undo, by the way, half of the deterioration the headline rate of capital gains tax was halved way back in 1999. What this is about is getting people into home ownership. They're already in houses. It's that landlords will sell and people will get in. Mm. I should just point out the details because there are some surprises in here. One of them is that, they're returning to the old system of capital gains tax, whereas you're taxed on your gain minus inflation instead of taxed at 50% of your tax rate.
1: People are following this, all of this is grandfathered as well.
2: Well, it is. That's true. Mm. But if you the let out is you can continue with the old system,

0: pay negative tax, according to the Treasury, over the life of the asset, if they buy a new home or create or build a new home. There's a let out. You can have the old rules. It's more than grandfathered. You can have the old rules forever whenever you choose to build a house. People say that this, you know, we need housing investors to increase housing supply. What this measure does, or two measures for capital gains tax and negative gearing, is ensure that investors, if they want tax concessions, have to increase supply. No longer after the change for future would-be investors, no longer will they be able to get tax concessions to help them elbow out would-be first-home buyers. They will have to actually create houses. So if you like, it uses the change that Howard introduced. It keeps it, but it ensures that it can only be used for new houses. It is a very thoughtful, well-designed scheme. And, these design details were not leaked. Oh, the other thing is, by the way, there's a minimum tax of 30%. So what a lot of people who bought properties and then sold them later did, they waited to sell them until their tax rate was about zero, you know, because they'd retired, that sort of thing. This ensures they have to at least pay 30%. This is very well thought out. The design details were not leaked. I'm really impressed.
1: Mm. Okay, May, can I ask you this? I mean, because some people have, one of the criticisms in the past about all this has been that, okay, this will discourage people from investing in properties. That will mean it will be a big dampener on the rental market. Now, there are plenty of people trying to put a roof over their heads who can't buy one but would just like to rent a place. This is an issue, I know, for everybody's home, where you're the national spokesperson. What do you think about that? Is it going to have a negative impact on rents?
2: There's a couple of things to say about this. I think the first thing to say is that when an investor sells a home, it doesn't dematerialise. That's a renter who might have been trying to buy a home who then gets to buy a home to live in. You know, so we're not seeing this kind of disastrous impact, or we're unlikely to see this kind of disastrous impact on rents. The other aspect of the current tax arrangements that I think are very underappreciated and under-discussed is that they've really incentivised a lot of highly leveraged landlords into the market who are actually the most likely to be increasing rents and driving rent increases. We had a piece of research, the campaign Everybody's Home, that came out about this a couple of months ago. Since the tax changes came in, about a million new investors came in, and they are most likely to be loss-making landlords. Back in the 80s and 90s, landlords were much more likely to be positively geared, which just means that they owned their own home outright and they were making money from rents. And back then, we saw a much slower rate of rent increases. We've been seeing increases in asking rents in the order of about 10% every year. I don't know anyone who gets a 10% wage increase every single year. A big part of that is driven by the loss-making landlords that we've encouraged into the system, who are the most likely to be driving rent increases. The last thing I would say about this is that the best way to get affordable, rents to be affordable, is for the government to actually step up and participate in housing supply, to become a supplier of housing again. Back when we had affordable homes in Australia, about one in three renters was renting from the government. That was people like public servants, construction workers, teachers, you name it. They all used to rent from the government. And that was a really big part of the affordable housing picture in Australia. And today, when you look around the world at the countries that have either managed to avoid a housing crisis altogether or are starting to turn it around, they all have one thing in common, which is that their governments are major suppliers of housing. So the government really does need to step up here.
1: Mm. Simon, this is, I mean, you, the supply issue is a very important one. I mean, people talk about tax changes, et cetera, and whether that will make a difference. And maybe it will at the margin. You say you don't believe it will. But the issue of supply is hugely important. There's a limited amount the federal government can actually do about this, isn't there?
3: There is and there isn't. So one of the measures from the budget that is actually a good initiative is that there is some tied funding around releasing and resolving infrastructure bottlenecks that's holding up new supply. So one of the issues that you do see around that is restricting, it's not even the main issue, but one of the important issues is that the water and sewerage and electricity and everything that has to come into a new development, it's not always clear who's responsible for providing that, and it's not always clear how that will actually happen. And you have a lot of friction between various state government departments in particular about who's actually going to pay for the infrastructure necessary for development. So

0: tying some money to that is important. But the federal government has the biggest levers in the world. It's got all the money. So if they wanted housing supply to increase in the states, they could do it. All they'd have to do is tie existing funding grants that they make, particularly in relation to infrastructure, to states and even at the local government level, meeting their housing targets. Mm. And if there's a financial incentive for them to do so, you would discover very quickly that they'd start meeting
1: those targets. There kind of already is, though, isn't there? I mean, and the fact is that state governments have just been dragging the chain on it for all sorts of reasons, some of which may be good reasons, in relation to land supply, the availability of land supply, and planning approvals, and just the sheer time it seems to take to get anything built these days.
0: Well, and again, I mean, one of the issues, the productivity is the absolute morass of different approvals that are needed for anything. But it's important to understand, though, when we're talking about particularly increasing housing supply in the major cities, it's largely an issue of density. It's not an issue of spreading people further and further out from the city. What we actually need to do is build way more houses in the parts of Sydney and Melbourne in particular where people actually want to live. And the things that are preventing that from happening, they're big problems. You know, the NIMBY movement in particular is enormous, but we have a lot of, for example, heritage restrictions that protect things that no one thinks are of significant value, or almost no one thinks of significant value, but exist to prevent development and particularly infill development. So, you know, I think there's an enormous amount that could be done on housing affordability. There's things that would have a genuine impact that the federal government could do, levers that they could pull. This is not one of the levers that will have a substantial impact. The research from places like the Reserve Bank and Treasury all consistently say the same view.
1: Mm. Peter, you wanted to say something about trusts too, because there was this was another part of, I mean, as you rightly point out, this we don't see much tax reform in Canberra these days, and haven't for many years. This at least is an effort at it. There's been also a big change in the way that trusts are taxed. Now, family trusts might be regarded by most people as something that only wealthy people have, and that would probably generally true, although a lot of people on farms and in other rural and businesses with families use trusts. They're now going to be hit with a minimum 30% tax from 2028. Peter, this is fair enough, isn't it?
2: The number of trusts has doubled over the past 20 years. We have 1 million trusts now. Now, when I say we've got 1 million, you've got to bear in mind that that's, way less than 10% of the Australian households. As the analysis here shows, they're very highly concentrated. The top 10% of wealthy people in Australia hold 90% of the trusts. What they do is they make money and they distribute money to the members of the trust. Now, you're not allowed to distribute it to a child. That gets very heavily taxed. But you can distribute it to someone who's not a child. My own, one of my daughters, 23, she's on about no income because she's a student. Mm. I could, instead of being taxed at my rate, which in good years is high, I can give it to her and have it taxed at her low rate at the moment. This will change such that it'll be 30%, which is sort of the average that people pay. There'll be no tax-free threshold. So instantly, she'll have to pay. This will, she'll have to pay. The trust is actually the one that will have to pay it, and the trust will probably no longer be arranged in that way. It doesn't start until mid-2028. So, in fact, it doesn't make the government much money in the next 4 years to give people time to rearrange things. And indeed, in a way, it shouldn't raise money by itself, because the idea is to remove trusts which are there for tax evasion purposes.
1: Well, they're mainly used to minimise tax, aren't they? I mean, I think the word evasion is probably a bit harsh, but they are certainly used to minimise tax, aren't they?
2: Well, I didn't say avoid, I said evade, yes. Mm.
1: You want the other way around.
2: I know.
1: Evasion's the bad one.
2: The thing is that these days we tend to regard both of them, minimisation, evasion, avoidance, as bad. And
1: well, evasion's illegal.
2: One's illegal and the other's legal. But in terms of people's general understanding, they get their backup at any of those words now. It will close that down, and as I said, it's been growing at a very fast rate. And there's plenty of notice for people to change what they do. So this is, as I said, this is what would Sir Humphrey say? This is a courageous decision. Mm. That's what I mean about me. Now, I've witnessed one courageous budget in the past 25 years, and that was Joe Hockey's first budget when he wanted to slash the rate of growth of pensions and all sorts of things.
1: Never got it through the parliament.
2: No, he never got it through. That's the only courageous budget I have seen since the GST and the new tax arrangements for capital gains and so on came in 25 years ago, and that was unsuccessful. So this is a rare budget. I have been reporting budgets for 40 years, and it is one of... it was probably, one of the only three big budgets worth paying attention to and the changes that it's made.
1: Peter Martin's with us for our Nightlife Budget Panel, economist, host of The Economy Stupid on RN. May Azizi is with us as well. She's the National Spokesperson for Everybody's Home and Deputy Director of Anglicare Australia, and Simon Cowan, a stalwart panellist here on the Nightlife Budget Panel, too, and a leading independent commentator and columnist on policy and politics. May, the government's been advertising heavily on social media aimed at young people, saying, we've got your back. What do you make of the budget in that sense?
3: Well, I don't love the framing around the intergenerational issues. I think a better way to look at it is that there are some people who have been able to benefit enormously from owning existing assets and making money from those assets, and people who rely on income from work, and I think there's that cuts across different age groups. I think a better way to look at it, if you want to think about generational and intergenerational issues, is that each generation is becoming more unequal. But I don't think it's a hugely useful way to look at it, to see it as just a matter of age. I suppose because, in my work at Anglicare and also my work on the campaign at Everybody's Home, we see many older people who are also suffering from this system. I mean, if you retire as a renter, you're going to have a pretty tough time. The entire pension system was designed on the assumption that you own your own home and you don't have any housing costs. And more people we know are retiring as renters or retiring with ongoing housing costs. So I'd rather not view it through the prism of intergenerational issues myself. But I do think this will be good, not just for young people, but these measures will be positive for anyone who's renting and for anyone who is relying on income from work as their main source of their livelihood.
1: Mm. Yeah, Simon, just back to you. I'm just back on this, because this intergenerational equity fight is clearly going to be how the government wants to frame this. And I see Tim Wilson tonight, the opposition Treasury spokesperson, saying, well, we're going to oppose it all. Are they on the right track? Do you think they should have had a more nuanced response here? Because, you think that most Australians will regard this as a broken promise and react accordingly?
0: Well, so I actually think this is important. So, and this is probably a new point. Rather than going over the stuff that I've said already, let's try and break some new ground here. The biggest issue that the coalition has is that they have almost no cut through with younger voters at all.
1: No.
0: And part of the reason for that is that they don't have a policy prescription that speaks to younger people. Now, I'm happy to argue the wins and losses and whether this is good policy or bad. I think it's bad. Other people think it's good, right? But what it does do is it does speak to younger voters in a language that they can understand. And it confirms their belief system. Although I think, again, against evidence, right? What we don't see from the coalition or even from many on the right at all is a coherent policy prescription for the real issues that are actually facing young people, including housing affordability, but also around family formation, employment issues. There's a whole raft of measures and areas of important policy work that the coalition really isn't speaking to anyone. So I get the instinct to speak against these measures, and I think that's probably the right one. But that's the first step of a coherent answer. The rest of it has to be, this is what we're going to do to address these concerns in a way that will have a greater impact than what the government is proposing. And we've seen for a long time, and ultimately, right, this is really a demographic issue. The Coalition has become the party of the baby boomer plus generation. Mm. And Labor and the Greens are the party of millennials and Gen Z and whatever comes next. And the demographics have favoured the Coalition for two decades. And that's why they spent so much of the last 25 years in power, because the baby boomers plus were the majority electorate. That has now shifted. And that's shifted in the last 5 years, which is why in 2019 these changes were voted down. It's probably unlikely to be voted down now. Mm. The Coalition for the Future has to come up with a policy prescription. Now, I've got a bunch of different options, should they like to talk to me about them, but ultimately that's the answer. They need a positive answer, not just we will oppose.
1: Mm. Okay, so look, some other issues too. Peter, not much to say. There's One Nation would like to make a hot-button issue out of immigration. The opposition's trying to make an issue out of immigration. Not much in the budget about this. In fact, immigration probably has been trending down, but may, in fact, marginally increase, mightn't it?
2: The government is forecasting 225,000 net immigration for the next 2 years, a slight increase. They make the point that the government doesn't control immigration completely. A lot of New Zealanders want to come here for some reason at the moment, and a lot of Australians don't want to leave. It's just the way it is. That's net. Can I just, on this point, the truly insightful point that Simon just made about generations, say this: free Tim Wilson. Tim Wilson is the Treasury spokesperson for the Coalition. He's young. 8 years ago, he told Parliament that the tax system was screwing over young working Australians. Those are his words. I wouldn't use them. And he specifically singled out capital gains tax concessions. He said, and I quote, "People can predominantly live off income from their assets and pay very little tax and even get discounts on capital gains from increases in asset values. Sometimes the highest tax these people pay is GST at 10%. Tim Wilson then was angry. I have a feeling we should ask him to blink. I have a feeling, you know, or blink twice to give us a message. I have a feeling that he is in a straitjacket at the moment, generational change will get to the Coalition, in due course. It was John Maynard Keynes who said that economic fashions change one death at a time. So in due course, the Coalition will also, its average age will become younger, the average age of politicians. Tim Wilson is or was onto it. Tim Wilson is or was upset about the generous treatment of capital gains. He's not saying so at the moment, but I'd just like him to give me a sign.
0: Can I just pick up on that point on migration, though? Mm. Because I think this is actually, like, personally, this is probably the most annoying, frustrating issue that I can see at the moment, not in terms of the most consequential policy issue, but it's the most frustrating for me. Reducing immigration in an attempt to solve housing price issues is cutting your nose off to spite your face. Australia has significant skill shortages. We are desperately in need of more migrants, not fewer, and especially if you get outside of the major cities, where regional communities are utterly, utterly dependent on skilled migrants to, you know, be doctors and provide all sorts of services that they can't get otherwise. And the idea that because we've got a housing price issue, that what we need to do is massively reduce immigration, to me, is just bonkers town. We should be looking at significantly increasing skilled migration and then having all of our other policy settings adjust to enable us to take those skilled migrants on. That is free economic capital the rest of the world wants to give us, and we are sitting here saying that we don't want to take it because we're afraid of the impact it will have on our domestic policy settings. It's just crazy.
1: Yeah, well, it's not the message that Angus Taylor is promoting, and Tim Wilson is, as You might be right here, Peter. Seems to.
2: Can I just say something on that, Phil?
1: Has been sent out from head office with his lines.
2: Can I just say something for?

0: People who think that immigration is the cause of Australia's housing problem, and who knows, it might contribute a
1: 10%.
0: bit, but in
1: That's
0: the
1: what the
0: past,
1: Reserve Bank found.
0: in the past 10 years, our population has increased 16%. The number of dwellings has climbed 19%. Now, the reason we don't see that reflected in house prices is that, again, it's those boomers. A lot of their houses are empty. They've got four bedrooms. They've got two people living in them. Also, since COVID, more of us want home offices. But it's not that immigration has exceeded our growth in dwellings. It's that our growth in dwellings has actually been quite good.
2: May, do you want to jump in here on this immigration issue?
3: Yeah, there's actually an analysis I was reading a couple of months ago that looked at capital cities and immigration and house price growth over the past 20 years. And in Sydney, the population has increased by 14% in the past 20 years, but house prices have increased over that same time by over 270%. So this is not a linear thing that you can just attribute to immigration. My friend Angela Cartwright from Better Renting says, and I think this is a good point, houses are not like bananas. It's not a simple matter of demand and supply in the same way that it is with other goods. With housing, what you're seeing is that some people are making a lot of money from selling and renting housing, and that is a really big part of why you're seeing price increases. It's not just a linear association with demand and supply.
1: I disagree with that. I think it's exactly about demand and supply, and the fact that we keep trying to tell ourselves that it's not is why we can't meaningfully address that problem.
0: Yeah, I think there are lots of reasons.
2: Well, Simon, yes. it's not a very elastic commodity, though. So
1: the fact that it's elastic doesn't mean it's not demand and supply.
3: I think if it was demand and supply, if it was a simple matter of demand and supply, then the fact that we would be increasing the number of homes per person every couple, very steadily every few years would be leading to house prices coming down. The fact that we've built 1 million homes over the past 10 years in a way that's completely outstripped population growth and immigration would be leading to decreases. But the fact is that there is a group of people whose interests are served by telling us that we need to be doing more of the same and that the real problem is just that we aren't doing enough of it.
0: I think this budget will change things. That's okay. What's good. I think people will be less likely to buy houses for the wrong reasons.
2: Just before we go, that's a matter for judgment, I suppose, but a number of things under what Jim Chalmers called a regulatory reform package. Now, not the decline in productivity, but the failure of productivity to grow in Australia has been a major problem for wage growth and for all sorts of reasons. This regulatory reform package comprises a whole lot of things, abolishing nuisance tariffs, faster environmental approvals and so on. There's quite a package here. Will it make any difference? What do you think, Simon?
1: Look, it's a really important issue, and I hope, against experience, that it will. My issue is that so much of the supposed productivity enhancing reforms that we've seen over the last decade have been top down, attempting to reduce the regulatory burden from the top. The reality is that the most effective way of doing it would be to start from the bottom, talk to the people who are in the industries and say, what are the 5, 6, 10 biggest bugbears that you have that are preventing you from investing more and growing, and then addressing them on that basis. And so I suspect, as we have seen in almost every budget since we started, that top-down productivity enhancement approach probably won't work. One area where there is a massive potential both for productivity but also the biggest threat, I think, to future budget sustainability is the NDIS, and whether or not the ambitious reduction in growth that the government is predicting and that the government is negotiating with the states, whether or not that actually comes off, because they're predicting $150-something billion of savings, cumulative savings from the NDIS. If that doesn't happen, that's effectively doubling the budget deficit over the next decade.
2: And it has to work, doesn't it, Peter?
0: Yes.
2: there's furious agreement on both sides of politics about this.
0: It is the only way to save the NDIS is to stop it growing at the rate it has been. And there's sort of bigger agreement about that than perhaps you might think.
2: What's your take on this? I mean, you're falling in with the fact that unless the NDIS is curbed, it'll cease to be.

0: I think we need to target a bit more of these efforts or more of these efforts onto providers and restricting providers and their ability to do fraud, to skim the scheme, and maybe set some tighter parameters. I must say, actually, Anglicare agencies used to be big NDIS providers. Most of our services have divested over the past couple of years because it's pretty uneconomical to do NDIS services unless you're a little unscrupulous. So I think that's where we need to be directing our efforts.
1: That says a lot.
2: Hang on, mate. Say that again. Because Anglicare, I would have thought Anglicare Australia would have been a widely respected provider of services to disadvantaged people. You're saying
0: And you're saying that they can't
2: get into this area because what they're not unscrupulous enough.
0: The system and the pricing makes it difficult to provide a quality service unless you're cross-subsidising from somewhere else, basically. Mm. So you're seeing, a greater proliferation of for-profit providers, and I think that's having, we're seeing daily reports of the impact that's having on the scheme.
2: Mm. Yes, it is. It's a telling observation, isn't it? Peter and Simon, I would have thought. Briefly, other things. The government's going to build some big fuel tanks. I suppose no one's going to argue with that, are they, Simon?
3: I hope not. Look, I have a slightly different take on the whole sort of fuel security issue from a lot of different people. My sense is, so I think Australia has ignored a bunch of warnings that we've been given about fuel security for the last decade.
2: You can bet that's true, yes.
3: A number of major reports that said we're significantly underneath the minimum requirements that we've already committed to. That being said, in the face of a fairly significant disruption to supply over the last 3 months, things actually haven't gone that bad. There haven't been these massive shortages.
2: They may be coming.
3: But I mean, they've been predicting that it's been coming now every week for 3 months, right? Now, the government is taking the steps that it should have taken 10 years ago when the 2014 report came out saying that we committed to 90 days and we had about 30. I think we're moving up to like 50 days of reserves now, which is probably a good point. But my sense is that the fuel market that we now rely on, rather than domestic production, which would be substantially more expensive, that fuel market's actually done a reasonably good job of handling a fairly significant disruption for the last 3 months.
2: We'll have to leave it there, but because time has beaten us, and when you're talking about the budget, gee, time flies, does it not? but I'm glad all three of you have been able to continue what has become a nightlife tradition. Peter Martin, economist and host of The Economy Stupid on RN. Thanks, Peter.
1: Great pleasure.
2: Simon Cowan, these days, he was at the CIS, but these days leading in commentator and columnist. Thank you for your forthright view, Simon. Appreciate it.
3: Absolutely. My pleasure, as always.
2: And May Aziza, a newcomer to the Nightlife budget panel, but you'd be welcome back anytime, May. Thank you.
0: Thanks. It's been a great discussion.
2: May's from Anglicare, Australia. All right, we've got plenty more, including the Nightlife News Breakdown, after the news.
4: When Melbourne talks.
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7: ABC News with David Rollins. A tax cut for workers and a major shake-up to how housing investments are taxed are the headline policies of tonight's federal budget. Political reporter Evelyn Manfield has the details.
8: Treasurer Jim Chalmers is promising 13 million workers an ongoing tax offset of $250 a year, but it won't start until mid-2028. The $6.4 billion pledge will be paid for by an overhaul of the way investments are taxed. From next year, only new builds can be negatively geared, but homes currently under that arrangement will be exempt. The current 50% capital gains tax discount will be gone from mid-next year too. Instead, tax will apply to the profit made minus inflation, with a minimum 30% tax rate. The current discount can still be used for new homes and the gains made on property and shares up until next July. It's a broken promise, but according to the government, necessary to help get more young people into the housing market.
7: The changes to the way property is taxed is being welcomed by some economists. Belinda Salento from the Committee for Economic Development Australia says the sweeping reforms will increase housing supply.
9: I think what the government's done is

0: Bundinoora Aboriginal Corporation for cultural and economic losses. Fortescue dug up hundreds of millions of tonnes of ore for its Solomon Hub project, which was built on Injibundi land without their permission. The corporation was seeking $1.8 billion in compensation, and CEO Michael Woodley says the court's decision will be reviewed.
1: We obviously just...
2: So, if you're anywhere all the way around the world, actually, of course, online, we're available anywhere, then welcome to this edition of Nightlife. I hope you enjoyed that conversation in the last hour. Nice, spirited conversation about the budget and its effect, particularly in the changes to capital gains tax and negative gearing as to whether they will make a difference on housing or not. We're going to have a bit more of that in this hour too. We'll get Nightlife's news breakdown, and Amy Remekis will lead that, and we'll get Amy's view on what's going on as well. So looking forward to that. Also in this hour, I wonder whether you've ever participated in a Vietnam War era protest. Lots of people did, of course, and the street protests, particularly in Melbourne during the moratorium period, were huge. There were many, many more people, of course, in back rooms stuffing envelopes and printing banners and all that sort of thing, and just quietly going about their business. And that's been the subject of an interesting study. So I'll talk with the author of that in this hour as well. And Wen Lee's gone nuts about a movie about a group of sheep who turn detective. I know it's called Sheep Detectives. It sounds dumb, but it's apparently really great. Anyway, it's got Hugh Jackman in it, so it's got to be good, doesn't it? So we'll talk about that in this hour as well. The Mighty Challenge on its way, of course. And if you wanted to look, plenty of people texting in about the budget, fully understand that. Haven't had a chance to read all of that. But look, in the last hour of the program, let's turn it over and you can get your 5, 10 or 50 cents worth about what you think about the budget and the budget changes as to whether you support the view of Maya Ziza, our panellist in the first hour, that yes, it's a consequential budget, will make a difference and will turn will affect the balance of equity in the market for younger people. Peter Martin also supporting that view. Simon Cowan, not at all keen. So you might have some views about that. Then we'll do that in the last hour of the program. But for now, let's kick this hour off with a Nightlife News Breakdown.
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2: Joining us tonight to lead the News Breakdown is Amy Remekis, contributing editor for The New Daily, of course, chief political analyst with the Australia Institute and author of a new book, Where It All Went Wrong, The Case Against John Howard. Amy, good evening to you. Welcome to Nightlife.
4: Thank you for having me, and welcome to the final hour of Economist Christmas, at least here in Canberra.
2: It's quite a night in Canberra, isn't it? It really is. Give us a bit of a flavour of it. I mean, years and years and years ago when I worked down there, it wasn't as big as it is now. People just descend on the place. It's just an absolute beehive for the day before and the night of budget, isn't it?
4: Yeah, beehive is one way to describe it. Angry wasp's nest is absolutely another way to describe it. People do descend from all over because it's not just the gallery that gets locked up for the budget. It's also lobbyists and activists and civil society. This year there was also the content creator lockup as well. So you can't get a car park. You can't really move. But nothing really happens until about 1:30 p.m. or so, because in the morning everyone's just having coffees and catching up and making plans for later in the week and what they're going to do. And then the whole building goes quiet because everyone's locked away for 6 hours. So then it becomes a hive of activity again as soon as the treasurer gets up. Things go on until about now. People are only just starting to leave the building now. And then, of course, we've got all of the networks setting up for the breakfast TV circus that happens in the morning on the lawns. And so everyone's going to be up again at 5 a.m., basically now chewing through the budget and everyone having their say.
2: Yes, it's it's a politics nuffy's absolute Christmas, isn't it?
4: Yeah, well, especially for the economists, you know, who start wandering around very early making predictions. And that's getting a lot easier to do because governments like to drop out pretty much all of the budget before you get to the budget because they like to be able to control the narrative for as long as possible. So they drop out all of the little goodies that they're putting in there because that gives them a couple of extra weeks or in some cases a couple extra months of positive coverage, and then they get to control it as soon

0: soon as it comes out of the budget as well, with people saying, oh yeah, that thing the government said was in the budget is in the budget, and here's what we think about it.
1: Mm. All right, look, let's talk about it. you've had a look as well. Your recently published book, Where It All Went Wrong, The Case Against John Howard, looks at the Howard era changes to capital gains and negative gearing. I mean, this is a topic that you and I have talked about a lot here on the program over the years. I mean, the idea that the changes to capital gains, the 50% discount, the application of negative gearing to rental properties and so on, is largely seen as the reason, one of the prime reasons, for the growth of disparity between earnings and residential property prices. Now, I played a little bit of this earlier, but it does seem as though the Treasurer, Jim Chalmers, wants to take this on.
2: If you look house price growth since the Howard change in 1999, house prices have gone up around 400%. Income has gone up by about half of that. The Howard-Costello change has decoupled house prices from incomes, and that's a problem. And no Treasurer has sat here on budget night and done more to address that particular challenge for a quarter of a century than this Treasurer.
1: Yeah, Amy, this budget was widely seen as the opportunity for the government, with a big amount of political capital to spend. They've got a 94, you know, seats in the House of Representatives, massive majority. This was seen as the time at which, you know, they could have a crack at budget reform, they could have a crack at tax reform. In other words, a lot of the problems, the entrenched problems which people have seen, you yourself have outlined some of these, they'd have a crack at all this and get somewhere. Do you think would you give them a pass mark or not?
0: It's hard to say. And yes, all your poor listeners have been subjected to a few Remakeus rants in the past about, you know, these very issues. I think May and Peter were correct when they said, like, this is basically a big structural change that is going to start seeing benefits. It's just that those benefits won't be seen straight away. This is something that absolutely needed to happen. You know, the best time was to happen 30 years ago. The next best time is now. So it is actually a proper structural change that we are seeing in the budget. Unfortunately, we have just reached such an inflection point that it's not going to have that immediate impact that I feel a lot of people who are part of this housing market really needed it to have. I mean, Jim Chalmers himself, in that interview with Sarah Ferguson earlier on 7:30, he was saying, like, look, we don't expect it to do a lot to house prices, so, you know, probably start to slow the growth by about 2% or so. But what he's signalling is that he is willing to look at these structural issues in the budget. And reading through the budget, there will be more tax reform, even if they don't want to admit it. Australia has an ageing population. It's putting a lot more pressure on its working population, which is Gen Z and millennials and, you know, the lower half of Gen X. But our income, it's heavily reliant on income tax as well. And when you look at some of the charts in the budget, you're kind of like, oh, I mean, they've got around to housing. But if they don't actually start doing something about income tax, the reliance on the working age population, considering how much of an elder population issue we have, which we've known has been coming for the last 50 years or so, that's just maths, we are going to be in even deeper problems for these younger generations in the future. So a structural change, it is significant. Don't expect it to be the last one.
1: No, and it can hardly be accused of a tax grab, though the government can't be, because they're not going to make much money out of this initially. But down the track, it's a structural reform, as you say, and whether or not it has an effect on house prices and supply, of course, can't be known, really, can it, until some time's elapsed.
0: No, it can't be known. And look, I think this is about kind of maybe scaring some future investors off from the market to try to keep the supply a little bit more buoyant now, because like, Australia doesn't necessarily, as May has often said, doesn't just have a supply problem, it has a distribution problem. You know, why do we have a country where someone can own 25 houses and be subsidised for the taxpayer for that, and somebody can have none. It just does not make sense on the numbers. So it is a structural change. It's not going to have that immediate impact, which I think a lot of people were probably hoping for. But it does sort of signal that the reform war that has been going on in the Albanese government since before the election, before the 2022 election, is slowly being won by Jim Chalmers, who has been on this train from the beginning. And you just need to go back to some of his speeches when he was shadow treasurer and then first treasurer to see that this has been something he's been banging on about for some time. And two, necessity. It has been coming up in Labour focus groups, in their research groups, just so strongly over the last couple of weeks. And when Jim Chalmers says that this was a more recent decision over the last couple of weeks, it was because it became so loud within the public, they could no longer ignore it. And we are going to see more and more of that as we start to see more problems in the generational inequity start to make themselves just screamingly clear.
1: Yes. I mean, Peter was one of those to observe, and I think Simon Cowan was sort of nodding his head in a way too, saying that it was odd to see Tim Wilson, the opposition spokesperson on Treasury, who we know thinks capital gains tax arrangements as they were needed to be reformed, now saying that they'll oppose them bitterly. is the opposition locked into a yesterday's view of this, do you think?
0: I think the opposition is locked into a 30 years ago view on this, and they're not willing to give up what they see as one of, you know, the Howard and Costello wins for establishing an aspirational generation, but it just shows how out of step they are with voters. I mean, Tim Wilson will never be treasurer. I think I can, you know, adequately make that prediction and not have it come back and haunt me. That man will never be treasurer, but he has been lumped with the job of trying to uphold some sort of opposition or coalition economic policy when they don't really have one. Angus Taylor keeps talking about how the coalition needs to go back to the Howard years. Well, okay, cool, but where is that once-in-a-generational mining boom and tax receipt boom coming from that enabled the Howard years to happen? So he wants to go back to some sort of what he calls economic rationality around the Howard years, but that was only possible because of all the money that was flowing into Treasury. We know that money is not flowing. In fact, it's going in the opposite direction because of the pressures on Australia's economy and what is happening internationally. And it doesn't look like getting any better. So, yeah, they're living in the past. They're out of step of voters. And I think that we'll probably see more of that, because as much as people are trying to, within the media, are pushing the "this is a broken promise" narrative, I don't think that voters who just want a government to respond to very real issues care about that.
1: Yep. Look, let's get off the budget for a second and on to this other issue, gambling reform. Now, you and I have talked about this in the past. We've talked about it on the program separately as well a number of times. The government has finally handed down its formal response to a parliamentary inquiry that called for a gambling advertising ban. Now, you might rightly have a whole lot of reservations about the way the government's done this, because they've released it on the day of the budget, their response to the report. They've been sitting on it for ages. It was chaired by the late Labor MP Peter Murphy, made 31 recommendations, including a comprehensive ban on gambling advertising and the establishment of a national regulator. It included a partial restriction on radio and TV gambling advertisements. This is from Prime Minister Anthony Albanese in Question Time today.
3: These reforms get the balance right. Yeah. So children don't grow up thinking sport and gambling are inextricably linked, but letting adults have a pun if they want to.
1: Well, that might be his view. It wasn't others. Others were less than impressed. Independent Federal MP Kate Chaney condemned the government's response, which, as I say, has been released under the cover of Budget Day, and you have to mark the government down for that, because they were clearly trying to bury it. This is more than 1,000 days after it was handed down. This is Kate Chaney.
4: It is really disappointing that not only is the government avoiding scrutiny, but it is putting forward this pathetic attempt at getting out of gambling reform with a package that is clearly in the interests of the gambling industry.
1: Yeah, Tim Costello from the Alliance for Gambling Reform says the timing and contents are disappointing, and he too was critical of the lack of a national online gambling regulator.
5: It was the number one recommendation because we have the greatest gambling losses per capita in the world, by far the greatest gambling harm in the world, and that's because we don't have a national regulator.
1: This is an issue which the public is hugely, well, generally in favour of, Amy. Anthony Albanese's been dragged to this, and here we are, too little, too late.
0: Yeah, I mean, look, I mean, it's just the absolute bare minimum. It's just this Labor government meeting, you know, its expectations of doing the least possible.

0: because it's such a no-brainer. This is not something that, the public is against, as you say.
1: No,
0: Polling shows
1: on the
0: that
1: contrary.
0: they're, the vast majority of the public are
1: What's the
0: for it.
1: politics of this? Why is the government so reluctant?
0: Well, there seems to be two things going on. One, the commercial, the free-to-airs TVs don't want it. Neither do the big cable networks because they make a lot of money from gambling advertising. And I mean, look, there are ways around that. If you're a government, you can just put a levy on gambling companies, and that could, substitute what television networks might miss out on in advertising. But no one was willing to, to take that sort of idea beyond the infancy. And the other thing is that the gambling companies are pretty influential in Australia. I don't think that many Australians realise just how ubiquitous gambling is in this country. I mean, I've had a lot of American friends who have come over and have just been absolutely shocked at how much advertising there is for gambling here. And they relate it to me as they think that this is Australia's gun laws, like, their version of not doing anything about guns. We don't know how to do anything about gambling. So I think the government just didn't want to upset, some lobby groups that are very influential at the same time as not wanting to upset the media. But I mean, like, they released the report, and they also released about 20 others that they've been sitting on around the same time, while most of the gallery was in the lockup. But we all knew what they were doing because in the last parliament sitting, they announced, those very, very weak measures around the tinkering that they were going to do around gambling advertising, and that was pretty much all that was in the report.
1: Yeah, I mean, that's right. I mean, the governor, Mr. Albanese, said, "Oh, well, you can't do much here because, after all, if you crack down on the free to airs, then everyone will just go online," as though that were a reason.
0: Yes, as if the government couldn't regulate that too. I mean, it's amazing how powerless the government seems at times like this. I mean, the same government that's all like, oh, here's our strategic agreements and here's all $300 billion that we're doing for submarines and just trust us, we know what we're doing, apparently is exceptionally powerless when it comes to regulating gambling. We just did the first in the world social media ban, but we can't extend that to gambling companies
1: Well,
0: on
1: this
0: the
1: is the cur
0: internet.
1: that's the curious thing, isn't it? They went with the under 16 social media ban, which put a lot of noses out of joint amongst the big tech companies massively. But he's not prepared to put Peter Vlandis's nose out of joint, it seems.
0: No, and I mean, like, that's just another conversation about where power sits in this country, and perhaps some of those, shadowy, powerful figures that we don't have as much eyes on as we should. And that's where the influence matters, because this is the sort of policy that we get half-baked that's not going to help anyone when they had an opportunity to stop some very real harm that happens to members of the Australian community.
1: Yes, indeed. All right, Amy. Terrific to talk with you as always. Appreciate your time and thanks for joining us.
0: Anytime. I'm going to get a 5 hours sleep and then be back at it tomorrow. So please pray for me.
1: Oh no, you're back. Of course you are. Of course you are. That's right. Oh dear, oh dear, oh dear. Good luck. Thanks, Amy.
0: Thank
1: Bye.
0: you.
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1: Yes, well, you might feel, as the animals would say, let's get out of this place.

0: He doesn't sound too bad, does he? Thank you, Emu. Eric Burden is not looking or sounding too dusty for his age. Happy birthday. Yes, Eric Burden and the Animals. We've got to get out of this place. Texts. Chris in the Southern Water says the large and ongoing tobacco regulation problems probably give some support and credibility for the government being legitimately concerned about outcomes from gambling reforms. Yeah, look, that's a thought, Chris. I agree with that. Of course it needs to be thought out properly, but the government's response does not exactly seem to be comprehensive or robust in the eyes of those who are looking for some reform. Anyway, you might like to have some views about that. You might like to express some views about that. Let's do that in the last hour of the program. All right, let's talk history tonight, and particularly the history of the protest movement during the Vietnam War era. Of course, lots of people on the streets in the moratorium movement, but there were plenty of other people in a quiet way, working away, often not doing or saying very much, but lending their support to how the protest movement coalesced and deployed. So we're going to talk to historian Effie Karageorgis about that in Nightlife History next up.
1: Nightlife History.
0: When you think back to protests against the Vietnam War, you probably think of scenes like this one.

0: ...ins on their faces. They are forming circles and lines and giving out with some kind of a dance and a song.
1: Yes, it was a very emotional and divisive time. And the big public protest marches, the moratoriums, had full-on protest scenes in the streets of our cities, which no doubt played a big part in Australia, in the end officially ending its combat role in the Vietnam War in December 1972, after the election of the Whitlam Labor government, although troops had been withdrawn before then. But some new researchers delved into the archives to look into the overall nature of the protests against the Vietnam War in Australia through the 60s and 70s, with a particular focus not on the public-facing noisy protesters, if you would call them that, but instead the quiet ones. Dr. Effie Kara Georgias is a senior lecturer in history at the University of Newcastle, and her new book, Quiet Protest, A New History of Activism During the Vietnam War, looks at what she would term quiet protesters. And she joins us this evening. Effie, good evening to you. Welcome to Nightlife.
2: Hello, thank you so much. Thanks for having me.
1: What's the difference between a quiet protester and a noisy one, apart from the decibel level?
2: Well, that footage, or the sounds that you showed us all at the beginning of this interview, is an example of very, very loud protests. We hear very loud voices. The quiet protests that I'm looking at, or at least some of the quiet protests, are what was going on behind that. So why is it that all these people went to the streets? How was it facilitated? Who did the accounts for donations? Who got everyone together? Who volunteered? Who sent letters out? Who sent newsletters out? Who ran meetings? Mm-hmm. And so I'm looking at all of that organisational work behind the larger protests. But not only that, also less traditional forms of protests. So things like badge wearing or legal support for protesters who are arrested, for example.
1: Mm. So that's right. When you put in quiet protesters, the number of people actually being active was considerably larger than the ones you saw in the street.
2: Yes, that's key. So the number that
1: order do you think? Twice as many?
2: Oh, I wish I could make a number. I was thinking about it while I was researching this book and thinking how many. I think it's definitely more than double, considering from what I saw. So if we saw 200,000 people on the streets during the first moratorium of the 8th of May 1970, and this wasn't just spontaneous, this took, well, years of preparation, but really months for the actual rallies. And then we see the number that opposed conscription, for example, at that time, which was over 50% of the population of Australia. So I would dare say that the number who were supporting quietly by donating, by discussing with other people the war, by writing letters or things like that was far larger than double.
1: Mm. I mean, much of the protest movement was based around being anti-conscription. And for those listeners who weren't around then, tell us about the typical fate of those conscripted who refused to join up.
2: Yeah, so to explain the context, we got into the war in 1962 and there were a few that were in peace movements that were opposing the war. And then in November 1964, it was announced that conscription, the National Service Act, was going to be reinstated. And that's when you start seeing these very, very broad numbers of Australians get involved in quiet and loud protest and opposing conscription. So what would happen is for these men who are turning 20 years of age, and I'd like to note that 20 years of age was not old enough to vote at that time, so they were being conscripted to a war that they could not vote against. So they would have to register once they turned 20, and then there would be a lottery that was called the Lottery of Death, but essentially it was a lottery that at first was secret, but then was televised. And it looked like one of those old-fashioned ball that you can find videos online. It looked like one of those old lotteries with the balls. And the balls would come out. They would be numbered. Each number would correspond to a birth date. And if your birth date came up, it meant that you would have to go then report to a military barracks. It didn't mean that you were definitely going to go to Vietnam. It didn't mean even that you were going to enter military service. But it meant that you had to go and report with the possibility that that was going to happen. If you were a university student, you could get deferment, and there were various other reasons. But essentially, if your number got called, you would have to go and report to army depots.
1: Yeah, that's right. Some people went to jail, didn't they? Not a lot, but some did.
2: Yes, they did. Many did. Because if you didn't want to go, there are a few avenues for

0: you. And there were many straight, quiet protesters that were helping many young men in different ways in trying to tell them not to register by rebelling, or when their numbers were called, by disappearing, or by just openly defying the rules. So there were some who thought, okay, no, I'm going to take this to court. And we can list Simon Townsend, the journalist that many people know through Wonderworld. He was one who went to court, took it to court, and was granted conscientious objection. But this was generally not allowed unless you could show that you had active religious belief. So many others would go and they would evade, so they would go and hide out. And this was the draft evaders as opposed to conscientious objectors, or those who were defying. And so sometimes they would be going from house to house, safe houses that were provided by various people in the community, and they would be, every time they would enter public spaces, they were in danger of being arrested.
1: There's a popular conception that the anti-Vietnam protester of the day was be a young bloke, scruffy. I mean, this was a prejudice at the time, but that didn't really describe it, did it?
0: No, not at all. I think it's a prejudice now too, Phil, to be completely honest. Yeah. No, the activists during the war, and you can see it in images. Look up any image of Australian anti-Vietnam War protest and you will see some young people, but they won't all be young. And a lot of the research that I did, particularly the letters that I was looking at being written to protest organisations, were not by young people at all, because the young people were often out on the streets, not always, but sometimes if they didn't have family that they feared or other pressures, or they didn't work full time and they couldn't spend much time, or children. But a lot of the letters that were written to protest organisations were by elderly activists who were saying, we support this wholeheartedly. And I couldn't believe when I found them in the archives. I was so happy. They would say, here's a donation. I can't go out and hand out leaflets. I can't do anything of that sort, but you have my support.
1: Yeah, it's interesting, isn't it? There's also another kind of, I don't know whether it's a prejudice, but a view that this was all concentrated in the cities too. And it's true that the big moratorium marches, particularly the ones in Melbourne, were massive. But there's also a lot of evidence that regional Australia was pushing back too, isn't there?
0: Absolutely. Absolutely. In my research, so the centre of New South Wales, and my book is predominantly about New South Wales, simply because if I tried to make it about all of Australia, I would have to make it a multi-volume set. There's just so much evidence. But in New South Wales, Association for International Cooperation and Disarmament was essentially leading the movement. And there are collections of letters that have been written in by many different organisations from many different places, Orange, Wagga Wagga, other towns, smaller cities, that are saying, we want to be part of this movement. And in fact, there were many bus rides that went through country areas, usually on their way to Canberra if they wanted to lobby politicians. So there was one very notable one that Lee Rhiannon, who at that time was Lee Brown, the daughter of Freda Brown, who was a very, very well-known women's activist, left-wing activist. And when she was in high school, I think she was 15 years old, she organised with another group of high school students a peace ride for Canberra that was funded by, believe it or not, Ken Thomas, who started Thomas Nationwide Transports, or TNT. There were quite a few business people involved in the anti-Vietnam War movement, and they went through country towns. And in each country town, they had people who were welcoming them, who were part of the movement. And in some, they were given food, they had concerts. In others, the reception was not quite as positive, but there were people supporting them at the same time. So yes, definitely, rural areas were key.
1: And there were all sorts of things, ways to protest. There was the Peaceful Pawns Chess Club.
0: One of my favourites, Phil. One of my favourites from my research. They were professional chess players, in fact, and they thought, okay, we're going to start this Peaceful Pawns Chess Club, and it's essentially going to be raising money towards the Association for International Cooperation and Disarmament, and ultimately the moratorium movement later on. So what they would do is they would say, okay, you can come and play with us. You will pay this much for participating in competitions, but part of that, it's going to be a little bit more because you're going to be paying money towards AICD, the association, and really it was just another way of donating. And there's a really fantastic image that was from the Tribune newspaper that thankfully the Search Foundation let me use in the book, of them just sitting there playing chess. And I thought to myself, what a wonderful example of quiet protest, of you're literally playing chess and at the same time you were fighting against a war.
1: Mm. Yeah, I guess there's a lot of parallels to protest movements today, aren't there, in that sense too, of, you know, the effort required to get things going and what keeps them going. And a lot of them are not noisy people, they're quiet people.
0: Yes, definitely. Well, I think as I was researching this book, so I had a State Library of New South Wales fellowship in 2023. And so I was looking through all of these archives, many, many boxes. And then as that was happening, I would be physically leaving the library and walking through the streets of Sydney and walking past all these wonderful places where there were protests. But as the year gradually passed, and of course we had the 7th of October, and you start seeing more protests. And I was seeing not only protests on the streets, but was also seeing protests online. I was being handed leaflets. I was seeing posters around. And I started seeing parallels between what I was seeing in the archives and what I was seeing on the streets. Mm. And this crucial, the non-activist being involved in protest. And so I thought there's something there. There's definite comparisons to today.
1: Yeah. A lot of great photographs too of the time, which many of our listeners would remember well. Effie, thank you for speaking with us. Dr. Effie Karageorgis has been our guest. Her new book's titled Quiet Protest, a New History of Activism During the Vietnam War. Thanks, Effie.
0: Thank you so much, Phil.
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1: Yeah, thanks for all the texts too. Yeah, Marge says I was there as a 20-year-old student. I was definitely not scruffy. It was enormous. It was huge. Phil, I was one of those protesters and friends of mine went to jail, says my texter. Monica says, yeah, we were scruffy. Yeah, it was an emotional time. Chris from Perth says Gough Whitlam was one of the very few world politicians who told LBJ that Vietnam was an unjust war and it would end badly for the US. There's a photo of Johnson and Whitlam going toe-to-toe in the Oval Office from 1967. Yes, the protest movement, it swept up all sorts of people, didn't it, too, including pop stars as well. Normie Rowe, for example, who was huge in at the time, was of course drafted into the army. Ronnie Burns had a hit with a song called Smiley. It was written by Johnny Young, who wrote Russell Morris's The Real Thing, amongst other things as well. But Smiley was about Normie Rowe, and it was from that period. You'd remember it,

0: Yeah, Ronnie Burns and Smiley. Written about Normie Rowe, one of those who was drafted in the Vietnam War. Soft Dog says, what about Normie Rowe and the other Tony, Ron Casey? Had their own war. They did too. Yes, that was a thing, wasn't it? Latif says, I was there in 72 in the protests in Melbourne. It was a time. It really was. All righty, coming up to news at the top of the hour, then the Mighty Challenge. When Lee's had a look at movies for us, let's check out what she's got to say.
1: What's happening on the big screen and the small? What to watch?
0: Time to look at everything on the big and little screen with Wen Li Ma, our fabulous critic of all things moving and spoken and written. Wen Li, good evening to you. Welcome back.
2: Hello.
0: Now, The Sheep Detectives, which is a comedy family show, RJ Decker and The Bear. There's a special episode about Gary, apparently, or called Gary.
2: Gary, Indiana.
0: Oh.
2: The city of Gary.
0: A troubled place.
2: At times, yes.
0: Look, let's start with The Sheep Detectives. What's this? Is this in the cinema?
2: This is in the cinema. Mm-hmm. It is not detectives who solve crimes about sheep. Mm-hmm. They are sheep who solve crimes.
0: It's not a remake of Babe?
2: It's not, but it is kind of Babe meets Agatha Christie. So that is the tone, that's the vibe. It is a live-action animation slash. It stars Hugh Jackman, who's not in it for very long. He plays a human shepherd who has this flock of sheep that mm-hmm. he loves. He doesn't really like humans that much, but he loves his sheep. And every single night, he reads to them a detective story.
0: Okay.
2: And see, so these sheep, these anthropomorphic sheep, that the humans don't understand, that, you know, they don't know that they're speaking to each other, but the sheep speak to each other, become rather expert at, like, you know, motives and opportunities and means and the tropes of the genre. And so when the shepherd is killed and they find him in the field and the one local police officer thinks it's an accident, mm-hmm. The sheep, led by one voice by Julie Louis-Dreyfus, is determined to solve the murder of their shepherd. It is adorable. I'm just going to say it. I mean, look, the trailer when it came out, I thought, this looks really stupid but could be really fun. And it was a delight. It's like, sorry to, you know, borrow this pun metaphor, it is like pulling on your favorite woolly jumper. It is so cozy. And it's funny. And you've got a human cast that includes, in addition to Jackman, Nicholas Braun from Succession, who's cousin Greg, mm-hmm. Emma Thompson, Molly Gordon, and voice talents also of Bryan Cranston, Patrick Stewart, Brett Goldstein from Ted Lasso, voiced two twin sheep named Reggie and Ronnie, which I think is a great pun. And it's just fun. But also it is very, very much a, you know, from 6 to 96 kind of all ages movie, because I think the kids will get something different out of it than the adults will. And there actually is, you know, a deeper theme running through it about loss and grief and how we process all that stuff, because these sheep really are quite despondent that, you know, this guy who is not just the organizing principal in their lives but has looked after them, really cared for them, is gone. And there's this joke about how most of the sheep can just, like, forget on purpose when they just make, you know, if they resolve to, like, and we will forget this unpleasant thing in 3, 2, 1. I don't know about sheep. I don't know if that's a thing that they can do. But it's really effective in the film.
0: All right. No spoilers here. The Sheep Detectives. The sheep discover their shepherd dead. They try and solve the mystery. Here's a bit from the trailer.
3: A person cannot be prosecuted twice for the same crime. I know when Rodney Hollingshead was murdered, and I know who the real killer was.
4: No more. Go on.
3: The mystery will be solved when I read the ending tomorrow.
5: Why would he stop there?
6: He was just about to say who the killer was.
7: The doctor did.
8: No way. Genius.
9: Here we go.
10: Last night, something terrible happened. Our shepherd was murdered.
11: No! George is dead?
7: Probably a heart attack. Not much of a story for you, I'm afraid.
8: Unless there's anything out of the ordinary.
7: Nope, I've looked everywhere. Around the caravan, underneath the caravan.
8: What about inside the caravan?
7: Worth a shot.
9: Lily, what will we do? George loved us. He read us dozens of these stories. We shall solve the crime.
0: I
9: can't seem to
0: face up to the I like it already.
2: Exactly. And you've got Emma Thompson in there as well. So it's it's great.
0: Sheep Detectives, it's in cinemas, any age. Stars?
2: 3.5.
0: 3.5, okay. Now, RJ Decker, this is a TV series.
2: It is.
0: Where can we see it?
2: It is on Disney. It's also about a detective.
0: Mm-hmm.
2: I wanted to bring this one to the listeners because I think there's a lot of value in these crime procedural shows where it is a low commitment, low investment experience, but there is just something that hums along. And I think in the case of this, this show is based on a book by Carl Hiaasen. It is set in Florida. So you've already got that swampy, sweaty atmosphere, but it's a very breezy, it's not like a gritty noir detective show. So Scott Speedman, who I loved for Felicity. He plays a former photojournalist who was sent up to prison for 18 months for an assault that he kind of committed but was sort of stitched up on. And he returns and he becomes a private detective. And, you know, he's got your philandering spouses cases, but there are all these other interesting case of the week things. And then this overarching story that's character driven, that's also conspiracy driven about corrupt politicians and businessmen and things that about the power structures of a city. It kind of more or less goes the way you think it's going to go. And even though it's predictable and even though you can solve the crime yourself in about 15 minutes into every episode, there is just something really entertaining and joyful about it. And I think we watch a lot of high concept, sometimes gritty and dark shows. And every now and then you need one of these shows to just come along and coddle you for a couple of hours.
0: Mm-hmm.
2: And that's why I quite liked RJ Jacket. I like finishing in one weekend.
0: How many series? Six shows are there? Or?
2: Nine.
0: Okay.
2: But it's all available because this was coming out week to week on American television. And here they've waited until the whole thing had finished.

0: before it they dropped it. Oh. And it has been renewed for a second season as well.
1: All right. Here's a little clip from the trailer.
2: Ma'am, hi. My name's RJ Decker. I'm a private investigator. I'd like to ask you a few questions about what happened yesterday.
3: RJ freaking Decker, as I live and breathe.
2: Detective Abreu, hello, how are you?
4: How is everything at the trailer park? You making new friends?
2: Hey, Tebow, how you doing? It's gonna be a hot one today. Stay hydrated.
5: Every single day. You here to offer me another job?
6: Maybe we dive in together and find something that connects.
5: It's not a standard murder. It's something bigger. I think Chloe's a murder for hire, but why?
6: You want me to flex a little muscle? Find out what the DA's office knows?
7: Trying to get sent back to prison today?
5: You go to prison one time and suddenly it's all the jokes.
8: Roll over, show me your wrists. I gotta cuff you.
5: Are you serious?
1: There we go. RJ Decker, 9 shows. It's on Disney. Stars?
0: 3 stars.
1: 3 stars if you're looking for something to binge. And The Bear, special episode Gary. This is Gary, Indiana.
0: Yeah, this was a surprise. Nobody knew this special episode, this hour-long episode was coming. And then we wake up one day last week and all of a sudden The Bear has dropped a surprise episode. And it hits about... We're about a month and a half from the final and fifth season of The Bear. So they dropped this episode and 24 hours later they said The Bear season 5 is returning, you know, in late June, and it's the final batch.
1: Okay.
0: So this is a prequel and it doesn't have Carmi and Sid and the characters that we're used to from The Bear, which is that Chicago-based series set in the restaurant world, which I know a lot of people, including you, Phil, find very shouty and stressful.
1: I tried to watch it. It's just that people just screaming at each other all the time.
0: They do. I mean, there are ebbs and flows and there are different rhythms to the series. There are episodes that are much quieter.
1: Are there?
0: There actually are. There are episodes where no one shouts at all. And the show has actually been quite well known for a bunch of standalone character focused ones, episodes. And this is kind of one of those, but this is a prequel and it's focused on Richie, who is Eben Moss Barkrock's character, who has won a couple of Emmys for his performance, and also Mikey, who's played by John Bernthal and is Carmi's brother, whose death actually precipitates the whole series. And this is a prequel that's set several years before the start of The Bear, but it does connect to the rest of the show in that it really kind of explains the relationship and the friendship between these two characters that we've seen in flashback. But it really, even if you haven't really watched The Bear that much, I think it's a really interesting portrait of male friendship and the compromises and the things that we kind of say to each other that, you know how with your friends, there's like this things like you could say whatever you want and they'll always be your friends if they're your true friends. Mm. But really, you hold a lot back. Like, you know, because they're your good friends, you're never really going to say what you think about certain situations. And I think this is an example of what happens when people say whatever is on their mind and the destruction that can wrought.
1: Okay.
0: Very interesting. Great performance piece.
1: Where is it on? It's on.
0: This is on Disney as well. It's on Disney. But you can't. You have to search for it by the name Gary because it doesn't actually appear in The Bear's episode page.
1: Okay. Look out for it if you're a fan of The Bear. Stars?
0: 3.5.
1: 3.5. Okay. All right. The Bear, RJ Decker, and the Sheep Detectives, which sounds like we should go and have a look. Wyn Lee, good to talk.
0: Thank you.
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1: Soft Dog, who's in good form tonight, says, is that Hugh or you, Jackman? I'll pay that, Soft Dog. Yes, news coming up and then the mighty challenge. By the way, just over to the UK, where there's been widespread speculation that after a cabinet meeting this morning at number 10 Downing Street that Sir Keir Starmer would be forced out of office as the British Prime Minister. That hasn't happened. The cabinet appear to have, to some degree, rallied around him, and Keir Starmer has said, I'm going to go on governing. Now, that hasn't stopped 83 now MPs calling for his removal, and the BBC is reporting that there are more ministerial resignations expected as well. That's

0: breaking news just now, they're reporting this. Now, I'll speak to Rob Watson this coming Thursday. In fact, events may have overtaken us by then. But I'll be speaking to Rob Watson from the BBC this Thursday in our foreign correspondent spot about what's going on. But that's the latest. Sir Keir Starmer, not gone yet. Some say it's only a matter of time. We shall see. All right, Mighty Challenge is next. 1-300-800-222. Grab a line, you'll get one. If you would like to grab one, 25 questions, answer question 25. And you'll be our winner, all right? We shall commence for battle straight after the news.
1: Everything Melbourne.
2: This gentleman coming towards us said, "Ladies, I'd like to buy you a cup of coffee in memory of my mum." And he gave me a $10 note and just kept walking.
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3: This is ABC News with David Rowlands. This year's federal budget has revealed sweeping changes to the way investment properties are taxed in a move the government says will drive away investors and get more young people into their first homes. Political reporter Evelyn Manfield has the story.
4: From next year, only new builds can be negatively geared, but homes currently under that arrangement will be exempt. The current 50% capital gains tax discount will be gone from mid-next year too. Instead, the tax will apply to gains minus inflation with a minimum 30% tax rate. As part of a transition, the current discount can be used for new builds and on the gains made up until July next year. It's a broken promise, but Treasurer Jim Chalmers says it's needed to help young Australians into the market. The budget also features a new $250 tax cut for workers. The $6.4 billion pledge is 2 years away in a move the government says helps to avoid an inflationary impact.
3: Treasury forecasts show inflation could hit 7% under a worst-case scenario if the Middle East war continues. Here's political reporter Romy Stevens.
5: The budget papers show Treasury expects inflation to peak at 5% this year before dropping to 2.25% next year, which is within the Reserve Bank's target band. But there's a risk of inflation peaking at 7.25% if the conflict escalates and the price of oil doubles. Growth in the economy is forecast to slow due to higher inflation, but Australia is expected to avoid a recession even under a worst-case scenario. The war's also seen the government's income increase, with GST revenue $1.7 billion higher than forecast this financial year, and the petroleum resource rent tax also up $400 million.
3: Savings have improved the federal budget bottom line, with this year's deficit slightly lower at $28 billion. The government has cut $36 billion from the National Disability Insurance Scheme and saved $3 billion through axing a private health

0: bit of a magic wand to Australia's housing crisis. They will help first home buyers by making things less attractive for investors. You'll have fewer people bidding for houses. House prices will be a little lower than they'd otherwise have been. But with fewer landlords, rents will be a little higher than they'd otherwise have been.
1: Farmers are concerned the government's plan to tighten up the rules around capital gains tax will cause a big hit to the viability of their businesses. The National Farmers Federation President, Hamish McIntyre, says adding another tax burden will make it harder for farmers to pass down their properties.
2: Farm businesses are built over generations. They often represent the life savings of individuals and carefully created investments, you know, over many decades. And, you know, they're set up to support both mum and dad's retirement, but also provide an opening for the children to take over.
1: Gambling reform advocates have criticised the timing and content of the federal government's response to a parliamentary inquiry into gambling harm. Political reporter Adam Langenberg has more.
3: The long-awaited response includes already announced partial restrictions on TV and radio advertising, but ignores a key recommendation for an independent regulator. Independent MP Andrew Wilkie has condemned the response and slammed the decision as

0: decision to release it on Budget Day.
1: This is a grim day for this country, made all the more grim by the way the government can act so cynically and try and bury it.
0: The gambling lobby is also displeased. Responsible Wagering Australia says the reforms lack detail and could drive people into the arms of illicit operators.
2: And briefly in overseas news, a third minister in the British government has resigned, calling on Keir Starmer to stand down as leader. Alex Davies-Jones, a junior minister in the Justice Department, is the latest to quit, saying the government has needed to do more. Rumours continue to circulate that Sir Keir will face a challenge to his leadership, with Health Secretary Wes Streeting and the Mayor of Manchester, Andy Burnham, among the top contenders for the job. This is ABC News.
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4: Patchy morning fog, clearing for a mostly sunny afternoon with light winds across Melbourne. A low of 9, a maximum of 21 for Wednesday. Thursday, mostly sunny day, a low of 8 and a top of 21. And Friday, again, mostly sunny, a low of 11, a maximum of 22.
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Yes, well, hello, and how are you? Philip Clark with you on ABC Radio. This is Nightlife. It's the third hour of the program. Thanks for joining me. Good to have your time, too. 6:06. It's 10:06 in WA. Hello. South Australia and the Territory, 24 to midnight. Good to be with you. By the way, in Tassie, we're right through the Pacific as well, you know, courtesy of Radio Australia. So you could play the challenge in Tonga or Samoa or Port Vila or Tuvalu or Fiji or Kiribati. Well, it's 2:06 in the morning in Kiribati, but you know what, so what? Have a crack. 1-300-800-222 is the number. 25 questions, 5 categories. Give it a go. Right? Just some transmission issues. From now till 5 a.m. in Hobart, you'll lose parts of your... You might have problems with your 936 a.m. signal from now to 5 a.m., all right? Launceston and other parts of northern Tasmania will have troubles with the FM signal too, and also TV channel 25. And from 2 to 5 a.m. in Ballarat and surrounding areas, there's problems with the FM signal. This is all to do with transmitter maintenance and repairs, so it has to be done sometime. Unfortunately, it gets done at this hour of the night. I know. Doesn't help us much, I agree. Probably didn't help you much very much either. But anyway, this if repairs I've got to get done, there's never going to be an agreed time, is there? But it's necessary work, so apologies about that. But, however, if Channel 25 is available, check that out on your TV, or in any other respect, use the ABC Listen app. All right, the ABC Listen app's always available, so it's a good way to listen anyway. You can check out our podcasts too on the ABC Listen app. Just download it on your phone, put Nightlife into the search bar, and away you go. All right, coming up, the Mighty Challenge, 25 questions in 5 categories. If you can answer question 25, you're the winner. It could be you. You know, someone's got to win, hey? You can do a Steve, you can do a Bradbury and just snag it on the last question, or you could do the hard work as well. Up to you. Now, issues of the day in the last hour of the program. Because we haven't had much chance for you to have your say about the budget, it's a traditional program for us on budget night that Nightlife gives a fair bit of attention to this. So what do you think? Has the Albanese government launched a reformist, groundbreaking budget of a kind that many people said it needed to bring down, or has it not? Is it going to result in better opportunities for young people or not? Your thoughts on the and do you care a lot about the fact that the government has clearly broken its promise? More on that in the last hour of the program. As I say,

0: We'll keep you up to date with the Sir Keir Starmer, the British Prime Minister, and his political problems. He's got heaps, as more and more MPs and ministers now join the ranks of those who are saying he's got to go. The main problem seems to be, it's weird actually, the main problem seems to be, because he's been widely blamed for the loss of all those council seats in the recent elections, but the main problem has been that there is no obvious successor who has put his name or his or her name up. In fact, one of the most likely ones is the Mayor of Manchester, who's not even in Parliament. So, anyway, we'll keep an eye on all of that for you. As I say, Rob Watson will fill us in comprehensive detail this coming Thursday. All right. In the meantime, if everyone is set and ready, you know what? So am I. Yes, 25 questions, 5 categories. Our categories tonight are category number 1, the start of the game. Category number 2, movies. Category number 3, famous Camerons. Category number 4, legendary warriors. Category number 5, animated rodents. All right, the start of the game, movies, famous Camerons, legendary warriors, animated rodents. Who's going to kick us off tonight? Stewie from Victor Harbour is first up. Hello, Stuart.
1: Phil, g'day. How
0: you doing? Not bad. No, not bad. What do you like here? Start of the game, movies, famous Camerons, animated rodents, legendary warriors.
1: You got animated rodents around, didn't there? Like Speedy Gonzales and that. But I might go Legendary Warriors, thanks, Phil.
0: Legendary Warriors? Okay.
1: Yeah.
0: Question number 1. Which legendary knight has been played by Richard Gere, Ian Griffith, and John Cleese?
1: All right, okay.
0: Legendary knight.
1: Yeah, I'm thinking of, just trying to think of it, mate. Just thinking of King Arthur and, I'll go Lancelot, Phil.
0: What's your answer?
1: Sir Lancelot.
0: Correct. Yes, it is. Sir Lancelot, indeed.
2: To whoever finds this note, I have been imprisoned by my father, who wishes me to marry against my will. Please, please, please come and rescue me. I am in the tall tower of Swamp Castle at last. A call, a cry of distress. This could be the sign that leads us to the Holy Grail. Brave, brave Concord. You shall not have died in vain.
3: I'm not quite dead, sir.
2: Well, you shall not have been mortally wounded in vain.
3: I think I could pull through, sir.
2: Oh, I see.
3: Actually, I think I'm all right to come with you, sir.
2: No, no, sweet Concord, stay here. I will send help as soon as I've accomplished a daring and heroic rescue in my own particular...
3: idiom, sir?
2: Idiom.
3: No, I feel fine, actually.
2: Farewell, sweet Concord.
3: I'll just stay here then, shall I, sir? Yeah.
0: Yes, the legendary John Cleese playing the legendary Sir Lancelot.
1: Oh, man.
0: Question number 2.
1: Stay with it, thanks, Phil.
0: The songs Go the Distance, Zero to Hero, and I Won't Say I'm in Love appear on the soundtrack of which 1997 Disney movie?
1: Goodness me. Disney movie, okay. Go the Distance, did you say, Phil? Did you say that?
0: Go the Distance, Zero to Hero, I Won't Say I'm in Love.
1: I mean, it's the truth. I'll go Thor, Phil, I just don't know.
0: No, it's not Thor.
1: Okay, mate.
0: Thanks, Stewie. Good on you. Bye-bye. Thank you. No, it's not Thor. Mike from Hamilton Hill. G'day, Mike.
4: Oh, hello, Phil. How are you?
0: Pretty good. Yeah, pretty good. Question number 2. Legendary Warriors. The songs Go the Distance, Zero to Hero, and I Won't Say I'm in Love appear on the soundtrack of which 1997 Disney movie?
4: I think it was Hercules.
0: Is that your answer?
4: Yeah, that's all I've got.
0: Correct.
5: Really. Almighty Zeus, please, hear me and answer my prayer.
6: Hercules.
5: How do you become a true hero?
6: Look inside your heart.
7: Walt Disney Pictures presents...
8: Who was the glass?
6: stronger than 10 men. And having a devil of a time.
7: Name is Hades, Lord of the Dead. Hi, how you doing?
6: Trying to prove himself.
8: Get ready to rumble!
6: Hercules.
9: Well, well, it's a small underworld after all, huh?
0: Yes, Hercules. Very good. All right, question number three. We're in Legendary Warriors, Mike, but you can move.
4: Pow, pow, pow.
0: Pow, pow, pow. Stronger than 10 men.
4: What were the... Yeah, pretty strong.
0: It sounds like just, that bloke normally did voiceovers for a soap powder, didn't he? But anyway.
4: Yeah, sounds like it.
0: Whiter than white, cleaner than clean.
4: Quick shout out to the guys on Sydney Ferries, in particular the crew on the Fishburn tonight. If they're listening, I missed my time back over there. But what were the other categories?
0: You're not working on the... Well, are there ferries to work on where you are? No.
4: No, not in Perth, I don't imagine, no.
0: Trying to think if there's a ferry service on the Swan. There must be somewhere.
4: There is. It's pretty small in comparison to Sydney Ferries.
0: No, that's true. That is true.
4: Yeah, it's. I think there's one that does a little hop between Perth City, South Perth, and the other little corner of the southern part of the river. But otherwise, the Rottnest ferries and stuff. But
0: there's the Rotty ferry. Exactly. I don't know, but you do. Well, it is called a ferry, isn't it? So it's a fair trip. It's a fair trip out to the island, though.
4: Yeah, I did a few months working for them when I moved back over here last year, and. It's just couldn't cut the story short and say it wasn't going to work out long term. I missed the night shifts and listening to the quiz out there on doing the Midnight Mossman run.
0: Well, here we are. Question number three, what do you want to do? Legendary Warriors.
4: So what were the categories again?
0: Legendary Warriors, that's where we are. Otherwise, you can move to animated rodents, movies, famous Camerons, the start of the game.
4: Animated rodents.
0: Animated rodents. Which cartoon mouse made his first appearance in the 1940 short film Puss Gets the Boot?
4: Going back that far ago, well, there was definitely one very famous animated mouse. Was there another one? I can't remember the name, but I think Mickey Mouse was early in that, but I'll say Mickey Mouse.
0: Yeah, it's not Mickey Mouse. But thanks, Mike. I'm glad you said it because someone had to say it and gets it out of the way.
4: Yeah.
0: Thanks, Mike. See you, mate.
4: See you, mate.
0: Bye. 1-300-800-222 is the number. Tony from Ballarat. G'day, Tony.
10: G'day, Philip. Remembering in memories of my best friend growing up in my hometown, we've turned 76 today, John West, arguably better and more involved Oswald football than I ever was.
0: Oh, there you go. There you go. Well, let's raise a glass to his memory. Good on you, Tony. Thank you. Question number three. Animated rodents. Which cartoon mouse made his first appearance in the 1940 short film Puss Gets the Boot?
10: Steamboat Willie.
0: Not Steamboat Willie, no. Thanks, Dan. See you, mate. Thank Bye-bye. You. Thanks. No, not Steamboat Willie. Liz from Nelson Bay. G'day, Liz.
11: Good evening.
0: Question number three, animated rodents. Yes. Which cartoon mouse made his first appearance in the 1940 short film Puss Gets the Boot?
11: I would say maybe Minnie Mouse.
0: It's not Minnie Mouse, no.
11: Yeah, I'm an old national serviceman.
0: Oh, are you? Okay.
11: Yeah. 1965, I got a call up and the first intake and did 2 years full-time. Yeah.
0: Yeah, you'd remember it well.
11: It was formulated for the threat from communists coming down through Indonesia. It was the reason they put it together, because if it wasn't Vietnam fell into place with the LBJ, you know, when we went all the way to the LBJ afterwards, but it was originally formulated because of the the communist threat.
0: Well, I think what we know now, Les, was that that was the story everyone was told, but there were some other levels to it as well. All right. Yeah. Thanks, Les. Anyway, good on you.
11: Good night. Good night.
0: See you, mate. Bye bye. 1-300-800-222. Adrian, no, yes, that's correct. Yeah, Ivan from Perth. Yes, that is correct. Bob from Greenacre. G'day, Bob.
12: G'day there.
0: Question number three. Animated rodents. Which cartoon mouse made his first appearance in the 1940 short film Puss Gets the Boot?
12: Well, Steamboat Willie was already said, but it wasn't correct. So, I'll just have to say Mickey.
0: Now, I've had Mickey Mouse. So I'll give you another crack, Bob, because it wasn't Mickey Mouse.
12: Gee. No, look, I haven't got it. I'm not with it today, I don't think.
0: I find that hard to believe, Bob.
12: I did go on a ferry, though, to Rottnest Island.
0: Oh, yeah.
12: And, I knew a lot of the ferry fellas from Sydney. I used to work on the waterfront and... I used to catch the ferry across from Cronulla to just forget the place now. It's
0: Bundina.
12: Bundina, yeah, the Bundina ferry. There you
0: go. Cronulla, the Bundina ferry. Yeah.
12: My mates and I used to catch it all the time.
0: Yeah, it's a lovely ride. Ride. You could get off at Bundina and walk down through the national park. Do yourself a favour, Bob.
12: Well, I used to go to the RSL club. Have a nice lunch.
0: Have a few jars at the RSL. Well, yeah. You know what? You get no complaints from me, Bob. They're good idea.
12: It was always a good day there. The RSL burnt down, but it's back again now. And I say it's good. I must get back to it.
0: No, a lovely little part of the world, neck of the woods, Bundina. All right, Bob. Thanks for that anyway.
12: Cheers.
0: See you, mate. Bye-bye. Bob from, he has won in the past, Bob from Greenacre. Joe from Mudgee. G'day, Joe.
13: G'day, Phil. How you doing?
0: Pretty good. We're up to question number three, stuck on the animated rodents. Which cartoon mouse made his first appearance in the 1940 short film Puss Gets the Boot? It wasn't Steamboat Willie. It wasn't Mickey Mouse. It wasn't Minnie Mouse.
13: Oh, the only one I can think from that far back has got to be Jerry.
0: Is that your answer?
13: Absolutely.
0: Correct. Yes, it is. It was Jerry. Jerry was the cartoon mouse we're after. All righty, question number four. Animated rodents is where we are, but you can move if you like.
13: What else have you got?
0: We've got animated rodents. We've got legendary warriors. We've got the start of the game. We've got movies. We've got famous Camerons.
13: Oh... Well, let's have a crack at movies.
0: Movies, question number four. The plot of which 2001 comedy film kicks off with a, quote, freak gasoline fight accident?
13: Was that flight or fight?
0: Fight.
13: Fight. Gasoline fight incident. Well, that's not striking up any bells. 2001, what was I doing? That was about 12. I think it's a bit later, but I'll say Hancock.
0: Not Hancock. Thank you, Joe. Bye-bye. See you later. Karen from Altona. Hi, Karen.
14: Hello.
0: Hi, Karen. The plot of which 2001 comedy film kicks off with a freak gasoline fighting accident?
14: Zoolander.
0: Zoolander is correct. Well done.
15: All right, who's going to call this sucker?
16: If nobody has any objections, I believe I might be of service. Now, this will be a straight walk-off. Old school rules. First model walks, second model duplicates, then elaborates. Okay, boys, let's go to work.
17: Each before beauty, coat cheese.
16: Whatever. Right.
0: All righty, question number five, Karen. What do you want to do? Stay here in movies or you can move?
18: I think I tried saying Miss Cameron, so I had a son. I've got a son called Cameron.

0: There you go. Well, he's famous. Question number five. Famous Camerons. For which film did James Cameron win the Academy Award for Best Director?
1: Oh, that was I know this. I know it. Oh, what is it? James Cameron. I can't think of it. I do know it.
0: Thanks, Karen. See ya. Bye bye. All righty, Bridget from Ballarat. G'day, Bridget.
2: Hello. How are you?
0: Oh, I'm pretty good. Yeah. Question number five. We're up to. Famous Camerons. For which film did James Cameron win the Academy Award for Best Director?
2: I have no idea.
0: No good. Thanks.
2: Sorry.
0: Thanks, Bridge. No, don't be sorry. It's all right. Thank you. 1-300-800-222 is the number. You will get through if you want a line. Give us a bell.

0: make a correction on
1: Yes.
0: Tom and Jerry. It was actually Jasper and Jinx.
1: Which was what? In where? Sorry?
0: The mouse one.
1: In Puss Gets the Boot.
0: Yes, it was Jasper and Jinx that later became Tom and Jerry.
1: We're in Famous Cameron's, if you like.
0: Yep.
1: Staying here?
0: Yeah, sure.
1: Who was the British Prime Minister from 2010 to 2016?
0: Oh God, I don't know. I'm sorry, pass.
1: All right, see ya.
0: Good night.
1: Bye. Oh, dear. I'm sorry to disappoint everybody. No, I'm getting plenty of support on the fact that it was Jerry. It was Jerry. I have got the Hanna-Barbera history book, says my texter. Jinx was with the Mises much later. Okay, there you go. We're sticking with Jerry. Dave from Falconbridge. G'day, Dave.
2: Hey Phil, how's it going?
1: No, but not bad. How are you? Have you pulled up all right after your little kerfuffle?
2: Oh, reasonably. It's sort of up and down a bit, but yeah, no, it's okay.
1: Good. Oh, well, that's very good. I was talking to Barbara the other night about you. She was only saying.

0: Question number six. We're in famous Camerons. Who was the British Prime Minister from 2010 to 2016?
1: Not sure. I think it... I'll say Gordon Brown, but he's probably earlier.
0: No, not Gordon Brown.
1: No. Hey, I was just wondering what the answer to the servo one was, because that's the one I thought I knew.
0: The servo one?
1: Server station. Was that Romeo and Juliet?
0: Oh, the freak gasoline fight accident?
1: Yeah.
0: No, that was Zoolander.
1: Oh, I was wrong anyway.
0: Yeah, there's no gasoline in Romeo and Juliet.
1: In one version there was.
0: Thank you, Dave.
1: See you then.
0: See you, mate. Bye-bye. I think Barb's in the background there. Obviously not helping him out. 1-300-800-222 is my number. Lines are free. Paul from Essendon, I'll come to you shortly. Anna from Clayton. Hi, Anna.
2: Hello, how are you?
0: I'm very well, thank you, yes. Question number six, famous Camerons. Who was the British Prime Minister from 2010 to 2016?
2: Was it David Cameron? I'm not sure.
0: Correct. Yes, it was.
2: Oh, perfect.
0: Famous Camerons. It was David Cameron. All right, well, you can stay with famous Camerons or you could move to Legendary Warriors, Animated Rodents, Movies or The Start of the Game.
2: I think I might go back to Movies.
0: Back to Movies it is. Question number seven. In which 2025 horror film are the lead characters twins nicknamed Smoke and Stack?
2: 2025 horror. Ooh.
0: Very recent.
2: Yeah, that is very recent. I'm going to take a guess and say Terrifier 3.
0: Not Terrifier 3. No. Okay. Thanks, Anna. Bye-bye. See you later. No. Alien was directed... Oh, that's true. Karen from Melbourne says, yes, Alien was directed by Ridley Scott. That's true, isn't it? Yeah, not James Cameron. That's right. I don't know what we were thinking. Well, we weren't claiming that. Actually, Chris from the Southern Waters was claiming that. I'm going to blame him. All righty, Paul from Essendon. G'day, Paul.

0: point. Nothing? Mate, sorry.
1: Okay. Thanks, Paul. Thank you anyway. The cat's named Jasper and appears to be a scruffy, battle-hardened street cat, more malicious than the character that Tom would develop into over time. The unnamed mouse, referred to as Pee-wee, is similar to who would become the Jerry character, albeit in slightly thinner. Gee, this is a level of detail in the weeds of Tom and Jerry about which we are not going to spend any more time. Dave from Perth. G'day, Dave.
2: Hey, how are you?
1: Not bad. Question number 7. We're in movies. It's 2025 horror film. Are the lead characters, they're twins, nicknamed Smoke and Stack?
2: I've got no idea, mate.
1: No good? Okie doke. Let's move on. Anybody going to help us out here? Are we a bit stuck on this one? Phil from Bayswater's got the right answer. Ross from Scoresby. Yes. Ed from Perth. Yes. Jane from Homebush. Correct. Samuel in Canberra. G'day, Samuel.
3: Hi, how you going?
1: Pretty good. In which 2025 horror film are the lead characters twins, nicknamed Smoke and Stack?
3: Luckily, I didn't see this last year. Is it Sinners?
1: Correct, it is. Sinners, yeah. Sinners. It won some awards in the Academy Awards, and I'm sure it did.
3: I believe so.
1: Yeah. Question number 8. Movies, that's where we are, but you can move if you like. Legendary Warriors, Animated Rodents, The Start of the Game, Famous Camerons.
3: Movies would be okay.
1: Movies it is. At the Oscars, which award category is traditionally the very last to be announced?
3: Don't watch any of that. I'll just guess best actor.
1: Not the best actor, no. Thank you, Samuel. Samuel, no, not best actor. 1-300-800-222 is my number. Phil from Bayswater. Phil from the Bayswater crew had Sinners. Good. Steve from Penrith's got the right answer here too. 1-300-800-222. You get straight through if you want one. We're up to question number 8. We're in movies. At the Oscars, which award category is traditionally the last to be announced? Anyone going to help me? Ted from Canberra. G'day, Ted.
4: Oh, hey, Phil. How you going?
1: Pretty good. Question number 8. At the Oscars, which award category is traditionally the last to be announced?
4: Best Picture.
1: Correct. Yes, it is. Best Picture. Very good. Question number 9. We're in movies. You can stay there or you can move to Famous Camerons, Animated Rodents, Legendary Warriors, The Start of the Game.
4: I'll stay here. Thanks.
1: Staying with movies. Based on the number of movie screens, what is the largest chain of cinemas in Australia? What's the name of the chain?
4: I'll try Hoyts.
1: Not Hoyts. Thanks, Ted. Bye-bye. No, it's not Hoyts. Based on the number of movie screens, what's the largest chain of cinemas in the country? 1-300-800-222 is the number. Adrian, no, that's not correct. Lynn the Queenslander had Best Movie. That's correct. Tim from Lismore. G'day, Tim.
5: Hello, how are you?
1: Not bad. Question number 9. We're in movies. Based on the number of movie screens, what's the largest chain of cinemas in Australia? It's not Hoyts.
5: Village.
1: Not Village. No, not Village. Is there probably anyone left? Probably. Ed from Perth. No, that's not correct. Actually, no one in the text line's got it yet. It's not weird. 1-300-800-222 is the number. Anybody got this? Yes, Chris from Forest Lodge has got the right answer. Help us out here. Based on the number of movie screens, what's the largest chain of cinemas in Australia? It's not Hoyts. It's not Village. What would it be? 1-300-800-222. There are lines 3. You will get straight through. Help us out here. Mario from Lanier. G'day, yeah. Mario.
6: G'day.
1: What do you reckon?
6: Oh, sorry. Okay. I think it's events.
1: Yes. Event cinemas. Yes, it is. Event cinemas.

0: Alrighty. Question number 10. Can you turn that radio off for us, Mario? Otherwise, we'll.
1: Yeah, sure. Sorry.
0: No, that's all right. It's just otherwise it.
1: Go for it.
0: Yeah. Okay. We're in movies. You can stay there. Otherwise, you can move.
1: Yeah, we'll stay in movies.
0: Last one in movies. In which 1987 Oscar-winning film would you hear the line, "Greed, for lack of a better word, is good"?
1: That was Michael Jackson. Let me think. That was it Wall Street?
0: Correct, it was Wall Street.
2: The point is, ladies and gentlemen, that greed, for lack of a better word, is good. Greed is right. Greed works. Greed clarifies, cuts through, and captures the essence of the evolutionary spirit. Greed, in all of its forms, greed for life, for money, for love, knowledge, has marked the upward surge of mankind, and greed, you mark my words, will not only save Teldar Paper, but that other malfunctioning corporation called the USA.
0: It was quite a movie, as I recall.
1: Quite a statement.
0: What's that?
1: I said quite a statement as well.
0: Yeah, quite a statement. Yes, quite a statement, that's right. The last time braces were worn in public, I think, wasn't it, Mario?
1: I have no idea.
0: Question number 11. The start of the game, famous Camerons, animated rodents, legendary warriors, up to you.
1: Let's go legendary warriors, please.
0: Back to legendary warriors. Question number 11. In the Kulin nation of central Victoria, the hero Bunjil often takes the form of which bird of prey?
1: I don't know. I'll say an eagle.
0: What kind of eagle?
1: Oh, okay. A wedge-tail.
0: Correct. Yes, a wedge-tailed eagle. Yep. In Australia, you don't have a choice of that many, actually, do you?
1: No.
0: righto, question number 12. We've got the legendary warriors left, or you can move, or you can stay here.
1: What are the options again?
0: Animated rodents, the start of the game, famous Camerons.
1: Okay, let's try animated rodents.
0: Animated rodents, all right. Question number 12. In a 1950 movie, which Disney princess is helped by the talking mice Jack and Gus?
1: Okay. No.
0: All right. Thanks, Mario. Good on you anyway. Thanks for helping us out with the last one. Gavin in Melbourne. G'day, Gav.
3: Hello. How are you?
0: Pretty good. Question 12. We're up to animated rodents in a 1950 movie. Which Disney princess is helped by the talking mice Jack and Gus?
3: Snow White?
0: Not Snow White. No. Not Snow White. Although that locks it out for someone. Luke in Perth. G'day, Luke. Hi, Luke.
4: Hi.
0: Question 12. In a 1950 movie, which Disney princess is aided by the talking mice Jack and Gus?
4: Surely there can't be that many animated movies from that time. But look, I'll take a guess with Cinderella.
0: Correct. Yes. I think you're quite right. There can't have been that many. And how many princesses do we know?
4: Yeah, well, I think there's a few more today. So
0: Cinderella. Actually, I don't know whether you'd describe Cinderella as a princess. Is she rightly so? Oh, I suppose she is. Yeah. All right. Question 13. You're in animated rodents, although you can move if you like to legendary warriors, the start of the game, or famous Camerons.
4: We'll stick with animated rodents.
0: Animated rodents. Which eye-patch-wearing secret agent has been voiced by David Jason and Alexander Armstrong?
4: I've got no idea.
0: No good?
4: I'll have to bow out on that one. Thank you,
0: Luke. Thank you. Anyway, thanks for helping us along. Chris from Sherwood. Hi, Chris.
5: How are you tonight?
0: Pretty good. Question 13 we're up to.
5: May I ask?
0: Animated

0: Goodness, which eye patch wearing secret agent's been voiced by David Jason and Alexander Armstrong?
1: No, I'll go Captain Rat.
0: Not Cap-
1: before I go. Yeah. Before I go, was it Birch Carol and Birch Carol and Coyle, the picture theatres?
0: No, Event Cinemas.
1: Events. Okay, yeah. Thanks. Have a great night, mate.
0: Thanks, Chris. Good on you. Barbie from Newcastle says it was Cinderella, but she was not a princess. No, I don't. Well, I don't think so either. She sort of became one in the end, didn't she? This is fun, says my text. It's the first time I've known so many. Robin, that's not correct. No. John from Irimple, not correct. Who's got the right answer here? Not too many people, actually. Steve, the truckie, had Cinderella. Good. Gary from Ballarat. G'day, Gary.
2: How are you?
0: Pretty good. Question 13. Animated rodents. Which eye patch wearing secret agent has been voiced by David Jason and Alexander Armstrong?
2: I could only think of Danger Mouse.
0: Yes, indeed. It is Danger Mouse.

0: Kaboom. He was called Danger Mouse, yeah.
1: Yeah, he was a good little mouse, yes. Thank you.
0: Question 14. Okay, we're in an animated rodent, so you can stay there if you like.
1: Well, yeah, I'll stay there. Yeah.
0: Okay. Who is the best friend of Bullwinkle the Moose?
1: Oh, that would be Rocky.
0: Rocky, of course it would be, yes.
2: And now...
3: Hey, Rocky, watch me pull a rabbit out of my hat. See? Nothing up my sleeve. Presto! Wrong hat. Ooh, don't know my own strength.
2: Now here's something we hope you'll really like.
0: Question 15. We've got one left in Animated Rodents, if you like, Gary.
1: Yep, well, please stay there. Yep.
0: All right. With a show from 1989 and a parody reboot in 2022, which pair of Disney chipmunks lead the Rescue Rangers?
1: Oh, which pair? That I'm not sure. I'm only thinking Alvin and, yeah, that's all I can think of.
0: Not Alvin. Sorry, mate. No, not Alvin. Warren from Peran. G'day, Warren.
4: G'day.
0: Question 15. With a show from 1989 and a parody reboot in 2022, which pair of Disney chipmunks lead the Rescue Rangers?
4: I think it's Chip and Dale.
0: Correct. Mate. Yes. It is. It's Chip and Dale. That's right.
4: I didn't catch the reboot, but I remember them, the original.
0: Yes, exactly. All righty, we're up to question 16. We've got 10 left. We've got 2 in Legendary Warriors, 5 in the start of the game, and 2 in Famous Camerons. Actually, no, 3 in Famous Camerons.
4: Okay. Famous Camerons, please.
0: All right, Famous Camerons it is. Famous Camerons. John from Mirimple had Chip and Dale. Annette from Perth had Chip and Dale. Kane says, I'm pretty sure Pocahontas is classified as a Disney princess. It's just the collective noun they use for their female icons. Oh, yes. Well, Kane, we were trying to be a stickler for, you know, protocol here, aren't we? Question 16. Famous Camerons? Which... oh, you'll be right with this one. Which Storm player won the Dally M Award in 2006 and 2017?
4: Oh, bloody hell. This is an NRL question. I'm not an NRL fan. Hang on, Cameron.
0: Which Storm player won the Dally M Award in 2006 and 2017?
4: Yeah, Melbourne Storm.
0: A category called Famous Camerons. Yeah.
4: Oh, look, slightly embarrassing, but never watched.
0: That's all right.
4: I'm not AFL.
0: That's all right, Warren. Thank you anyway. Stacey from Heidelberg.

0: Ugh. Actually, Stacey, I'll come to you in a second. Cameron from South Perth. G'day, Cameron. Famous Cameron. Yes, famous Cameron. We're in a category called Famous Camerons.
1: Yeah, I didn't know there was any of us, so I'll have to say good night.
0: See you, Cameron. Bye bye. Oh, that's a pity. I kind of wanted him to work that one out. Sandy from Perth. G'day, Sandy.
2: Hi.
0: Which Storm player won the Dally M Award in 2006 and 2017?
2: Oh, I think it's Cameron Munster.
0: Not Cameron Munster. No, it's not. No, it's not. Helen from Healesville. G'day, Helen.
3: Good morning, Phil. How are you?
0: Oh, I'm all right. Yeah. Question 16. Which Storm player won the Dally M Award in 2006 and 2017?
3: I rang out for Danger Mouse, but I don't have any clue about this.
0: All righty. Thanks, Helen. Bye-bye. Ray from Shepparton says, yes, that's correct, Ray. Ray's given the correct answer from Peter in the truck and a cheerio from Ray. All right. Tash from North Bendigo, correct. Yes, Kylie of Daysdale, that's correct. What about Kay from Melville? Hi, Kay.
4: G'day, Phil. How are you, mate?
0: Pretty good. Question 16. Famous Camerons. Which Storm player won the Dally M Award in 2006 and 2017?
4: This would have to be Cameron Smith.
0: Correct. Yes. Cameron River. Smith. That's why. Warren from Pran before, I was thinking, you know, Melbourne Storm. I mean, I know it's an NRL town, but he's a pretty famous player for them. Question number 17. We've got some famous Camerons left, otherwise you can move to Legendary Warriors or the start of the game.
4: Let's have a crack at start of the game.
0: Okay, no one's had a crack at this yet. Question 17, okay. Nine questions left. How many pieces does each player start with in a game of backgammon?
4: Oh, rabbits. I wouldn't have the faintest. Let's go with 21.
0: Not 21. Thanks, Kay. See ya. Not 21, no. Leonie from Orange. Hi, Leonie.
5: Oh, hi, Phil. How are you?
0: Not bad. The start of the game is our category. How many pieces does each player start with in a game of backgammon?
5: Well, before I give you my answer, I don't really know, but I wanted to say I did know some of the early answers, including the last one. I was thinking Cameron Smith.
0: Cameron Smith, yes.
5: Yeah, and my favourite team is Penrith Panthers. But before I go into that anymore, I want to say for anyone and everyone who remembers my mother, Beryl, who used to be a regular caller, Beryl from Orange.
0: Oh, yes. Yes. Yeah, go on.
5: It was her birthday. Well, I was going to say today, but we're after midnight, so Tuesday the 12th of May, my mother Beryl Jackson in Orange turned 89.
0: Oh, wow.
5: Yeah, so I really wanted to get out there, that out there. So,
0: I'm glad you did that. I've spoke to Beryl many times.
5: And I don't think she's been up to ring up lately, but she does.
0: No, I know. In the past, I'm talking about.
5: She used to ring up often. And
0: How is she, Leonie? Is she all right or not?
5: She's still in a nursing home. She's getting a bit weaker all the time, being 89, but she's still quite bright and she's quite well otherwise.
0: Yeah. Oh, good.
5: And she had a pretty good day. She had a few visitors and.
0: Oh, good. Well, can you give her my regards?
5: I will. Thank you. And sorry, I just had a big day visiting mum and dad.
0: That's all right.
5: But I've got no idea with this one. But yeah, hello. Shout out to everyone.
0: Good on you.
5: And yeah.
0: Yeah, well, send them my love, Leonie. Good on you.
5: I will. Thank you, Phil.
0: Thanks. Bye. You'd remember Beryl. We had many chats over the years. How many years have I been here now? 1-300-800-222 is the number. Bruce from Laura. G'day, Bruce.
6: Yes.
0: Hello, Bruce. Question 17, the start of the game. How many pieces does each player start with in a game of backgammon?
6: I know it well. I've lived in Greece for quite a long time, and everyone seems to play it. 15 pieces.
0: Correct, Is that right, actually? What, the Greeks play backgammon a lot?
6: Oh, yeah, they call it tavli.
0: Oh, okay. Do they gamble on it or just play it?
6: Generally just play it, but, you know, sometimes there's a lot of money changed under the table, so
0: exchanges it.

0: of got into it at one stage. It's quite a, it's a good game, backgammon. There's definitely strategy in it.
1: And you don't want to play with someone who's not up to their speed, because they'll miss three pieces a second. I mean it.
0: Yeah. Yeah, it can be played very fast. That's right. There's definite strategy to it. And, yeah, you're right. All right, question number 18. We're in the start of the game, but you can go to Legendary Warriors or Famous Camerons.
1: Yeah, I'll stick with the start of the game.
0: The start of the game. How many tiles does each player start with in a game of Scrabble?
1: Seven.
0: Yes, correct. Seven tiles. All right, nicely done. Question number 19, the start of the game. Staying here?
1: Yes, just nothing about Mahjong, please. Too many pieces, never played.
0: I think there's very few games I've never had a crack at. I got into Mahjong at one stage, but that was because that was with two other people who were really into it.
1: Well, there you go.
0: I can't even remember how to play anymore. I can't even remember quite what you do. Question 19. This is, well, actually, I'm not going to give you any clues. The start of the game. Question 19. Which pieces start a game of chess on the squares A1, A8, H1, and H8? Which pieces start a game of chess on those squares? A1, A8, H1, H8.
1: Well, I'm going to guess, look, the H is 10 from in the alphabet, so that'll be pawns. It should be 8. And then just 1, 11, I don't know.
0: So, well, no, which pieces? I want the name of the piece.
1: Could you ask the question again?
0: Yeah, okay. Which pieces, name of the chess pieces, which chess pieces start a game of chess on the squares A1 and A8, H1 and H8?
1: So A1 and A8, so it should be castle. And, oh, yeah, because I get one of my things. I'm just 6 years. So it's castle and castle. At the other end of the board.
0: Correct. That was painful.
1: Oh,
0: right?
1: It was painful. No, all of a sudden I was thinking in terms of tens instead of, eight adds a 64.
0: That was really painful.
1: I know, and I'm an old chess player since I was a kid.
0: Oh, yeah, okay.
1: I was in the chess club at school.
0: Shouting these things out based on that performance.
1: Yeah, sorry about that.
0: Question number 20. Question number 20, six to go. We're still in the start of the game, if you like. You can move to Famous Camerons or Legendary Warriors.
1: I'm a game's head, as you can tell, but let's go for it.
0: Okay. Chipper on King Island says, I played backgammon in Egypt in a hookah smoking place. And he cheated the whole time in about 1993. I still won. Well, there you go, Chipper. Good on you. What was in the hooker, I wonder, Chipper? No good, I expect. Question number 20, the start of the game. In the original game of Cluedo, which character starts first?
1: And look, this is so disappointing because I have two kids who are now fully grown. Oh, we play that game far too many times. Look, I'm going to have to bow out on that one.
0: No worries. Thanks, Bruce.
1: Okay.
0: See you later. Bye-bye. Thank you anyway. Jay from Leppington. Hi, Jay.
2: Hello, Philip.
0: Question 20. In the original game of Cluedo, which character starts first?
2: That would be the Miss Scarlet.
0: Correct. Yeah, Miss Red. Miss Scarlet. Thank you, Leonie from Orange. Leonie says you've been here for 10 years this year, Leonie. Oh, thank you. in September, I think. I don't want to be in September, October, I think I started, yeah.
2: That was a nice phone call from that lady, yeah. Got me a bit emotional hearing her talk about her mum.
0: Yeah, talking about her mum, yeah, I know. Leonie says it was, 10 years, because that's when Tony Delroy left Nightlife. Now, then you started.
2: Is that how long it's been?
0: Well, Leonie says that. I haven't actually counted, but I think that's probably right. I certainly started in October, I seem to remember, September, October.
2: I listened to it when Tony was doing it, but I never rang.
0: Yeah.
2: It sort of just goes off and not working.
0: I took over from Tony.
2: Yeah, that's right. Yeah, and I've enjoyed your tenure very much, mate.
0: Well, it's been very good fun. Not going anywhere at the moment, Jake, so that's good.
2: Yeah.
0: All right, question 21. One left in the start of the game, if you like.
2: Yeah, see, I thought that was a sporting...
0: well, I didn't say it wasn't.
2: No, you don't say anything.
0: No, I don't. That's true.
2: You say you don't give any clues either, but you were telling people sometimes if you haven't got many people on the board, I think you might give a bit of leeway. It might just be your mood on the night.
0: Detective J.
2: No, I'm just aware.
0: A tiny but telltale sign.
2: yeah. Anyway.
0: This isn't helping you, Jay.
2: No, Cameron's. I'll try the Cameron ones.
0: Famous Camerons. Question 21. Jeremy Cameron currently plays for which AFL club?
2: He went back down to Geelong, didn't he?
0: You can't ask me a question.
2: Well, I know he went. I know. Well, we did some photo shoots with him when he was down there, and then he came up to GWS, goal kicker. See, I'm an NRL guy. See, I'm going to go with Geelong.
0: Correct.
2: Yeah.
0: Very good. Yes. Oh, okay. You were doing photo shoots with him, were you?
2: Yeah, I worked in the sports industry for a long time.
0: Mm.
2: Back in another previous life, mate. I would normally be asleep by now because I'd have to get up.
0: Question number 22.
2: Is Cameron's done?
0: Question number 20. What's that?
2: Is Cameron the category done?
0: No, we've got another. We've got one left in Cameron, if you like.
2: Yeah, I'll try that.
0: Which batting all-rounder was born on the 3rd of June 1999 in Perth?
2: In Perth. Batting all-rounder, Cameron Green.
0: Correct. Ever taken a picture of him?
2: No. Well, he's sort of, he wasn't with us as a player. I don't want to go into the brand, but.
0: No, that's all right.
2: Yeah.
0: Jay, I've got to put you on hold because we've got some news coming up, okay? Or we can call you back, all right? News now.
3: Everything Melbourne.
4: Marianne, you're in Warrenwood. Hello.
5: Sorry, I'm just about to feed the magpies, so I might shut the door.
4: It's okay, they need that.
5: It might make a bit much noise.
4: Lucky magpies. Yeah, so you're a bird watcher, Marianne.
3: 774 ABC Melbourne.
6: ABC News with David Rowlands. The federal government has unveiled what it admits is a politically risky budget by breaking an election promise to try and get tens of thousands of young Australians into home ownership. Political reporter Evelyn Manfield has more.
7: As expected, Treasurer Jim Chalmers is overhauling negative gearing and the capital gains tax discount. New builds will be exempt from the changes. Properties currently negatively geared will be spared too. Capital gains made on investments up until July next year can also be taxed under the current 50% discount. The new arrangements will see tax applied to the profit made minus inflation, with a minimum 30% tax rate. The consequence, according to the government, will be house price growth slowing, which will help young people afford homes and reduce competition with investors. The money will be used to give 13 million workers $250 back at tax time in 2028 and every year after, a measure costing $6.4 billion.
6: Shadow Treasurer Tim Wilson says the changes to property tax will only exacerbate the country's housing crisis.
8: They're built on a house of broken promises. We have higher taxes, lower living standards and fewer homes in this budget. And we know explicitly that the measures the government is introducing is going to reduce the volume of housing supply by 35,000 over the next decade. That's not how you get young Australians into new homes.
6: Treasury expects Australia to avoid a recession even if the Middle East war continues. Here's political reporter Romy Stevens.
7: The budget papers forecasts an inflation peak of around 5% this year that will then decrease to 2.25% mid-next year, which is well within the Reserve Bank's target band. Under a worst-case scenario, inflation could hit 7% if the conflict continues and the price of oil doubles, but Australia would still avoid a recession. Jim Chalmers says Treasury has tried to give a sense of severity amid the global uncertainty.
9: We're hostage to developments in lots of ways.
7: This year's deficit is slightly lower at $28 billion, while the budget's set to remain in the red over the forward estimates.
6: Discretionary trusts have been targeted in the federal budget, with a new minimum 30%

0: The staff at the hospital in the city of Nijmegen near the Netherlands-Germany border will be quarantined for 6 weeks. The hospital says the infection risk is very low and patient care continues uninterrupted. The World Health Organization has increased its tally of confirmed cases in the outbreak to 9. More ministers have resigned from their roles in the British government, calling on Sir Keir Starmer to stand down as Prime Minister following poor election results. The BBC's Harry Farley has the latest from Westminster in London.
1: Sir Keir Starmer opened the cabinet meeting with a defiant message to those in his party calling on him to stand down. "The country expects us to get on with governing. That is what I'm doing," he said. The Prime Minister told his rivals the party has a process for challenging a leader, and that has not been triggered. Under Labour's rules, a fifth of its MPs, currently 81, must nominate a candidate. More than 80 have called on Sir Keir to step down, but they disagree on who should replace him.
0: And the Lebanese Health Ministry says at least 380 people have been killed and over 1,000 wounded since a ceasefire was agreed between Israel and Lebanon. The ministry says the total number of deaths from the latest war between Israel and militants Hezbollah is now almost 3,000. It added in its latest update that it's documented 163 direct attacks on healthcare facilities and medical teams. Despite the agreed truce, Israel has continued to strike against what it claims are Hezbollah targets. ABC News.
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3: Patchy morning fog, clearing for a mostly sunny afternoon with light winds across Melbourne. A low of 9, a maximum of 21 for Wednesday. Thursday, mostly sunny day, a low of 8 and a top of 21. And Friday, again, mostly sunny, a low of 11, a maximum of 22.
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0: Yes, well, hello and how are you? Philip Clark with you on ABC Radio. This is Nightlife. It's the last hour of the program. How are you? I hope you're well. We're just about to clean up the Mighty Challenge. If you'd like to play, 1-300-800-222 is the number. In this hour, where are we? Last hour of the program, 1:06. It's 11:06 in WA. South Australia and the Northern Territory, 24-1. And right through the Pacific as well as across, of course, all radio stations in the country on the ABC local radio network. I've already told the Hobartians about this, but from midnight to 5 a.m. you've lost your AM signal or it may be intermittent because of repairs. And there will also be repairs in Ballarat from 2 a.m. to 5 a.m. Ballarat and surrounding areas, okay? Actually, Launceston also in Tassie and many parts of northern Tasmania will also lose your FM signals as well as TV channel 25. Look, check us out on the ABC Listen app. Use that. ABC Listen app, just put Nightlife into the search bar and away you go, all right? Coming up in this hour, issues of the day. The Albanese government's handed down its fifth budget. We've spent some time at the beginning of the program talking about it, getting some views about it, haven't had a chance to have your say, so love your thoughts on it. Yeah. Is it the most ambitious and responsible budget yet, the focus on intergenerational equity? What are your thoughts on this year's budget? Do you care that the government's quite explicitly broken a promise? They said they wouldn't, and they did. So do we care about it, or do you think it's fair enough? Do you think the government will get punished for it? 1-300-800-222 is the number if you'd like to have a crack. All right, let's try and sort out this little thing called...
1: The Mighty Challenge.
0: Jay from Leppington was up on deck. G'day, Jay.
2: Mate, you left me hanging on with the news, which was bloody depressing, mate.
0: The news is, I know. You have to be in top physical condition to

0: has made a lot of the news at the moment.
1: Well, you know, they're just working out new ways to steal money from people. That's it. Organised crime and extortion. That's it. That's what they are.
0: Wars.
1: And I won't say anything more about it because...
0: Jay, what do you really think, Jay?
1: Oh, well, I don't pull no punches, mate, you know. You know,
0: hey,
1: intergenerational is a term that they're just saying that we're going to take from the people that compromised and saved and worked hard and didn't have the flash cars. They're going to take from them to give to the other people that they're bringing in.
0: All right, I'd love to talk to you about this when in about 10 minutes' time we're into it. Okay.
1: Oh, no worries, mate.
0: Question, only three left here, Jay. Three left. Question 23. What do you want to do?
1: Have we got Cameron's left or
0: no,
1: not?
0: No, Cameron's are all gone. So we've got one left in the start of the game and two left in Legendary Warriors.
1: Oh, jeez. Was there a Cameron Diaz question?
0: No.
1: No, there should have been. She's lovely.
0: Thank you, Jay.
1: That's all right. I'll try the Warriors, mate.
0: Legendary Warriors, question 23. In Greek mythology, Hippolyta was a queen of which tribe of warrior women?
1: What do they call them? The Amazons?
0: Correct. Yes.
1: Yeah.
0: The Amazons. That's right.
1: Yeah.
0: Question number 24. Last one in Legendary Warriors, or one left in the start of the game.
1: I'll try the Warriors, mate.
0: Legendary Warriors. Question 24. In Norse mythology, what's the name of Thor's hammer?
1: Yeah. I know a lot of people would know this, but I'm not big in those superhero movies. No, it's not Excalibur. That's the sword from no, it's Thunder.
0: No.
1: No.
0: Sorry, Jay. Thanks, mate.
1: Nice to talk to you.
0: Yeah, you too, Jay. Good on you. If you'd like to talk to me about the budget, very happy to take calls on that. We'll check out what you think about it straight after we finish the Mighty Challenge. Tracy from Mooney Ponds. G'day, Trace.
2: Oh, hi. How are you going, Phil?
0: Pretty good. We're up to question 24. You can do a Bradbury from here. In Norse mythology, what's the name of Thor's hammer?
2: I don't know, Phil. All I know is it starts with M and it was made by dwarves, I believe.
0: Yeah.
2: Sorry, Phil. No idea.
0: That's going to help you, but not really. Thank you, Tracy. Bye-bye. Paul from Geelong. G'day, Paul.
3: How you going, Phil?
0: Not bad. In Norse mythology, what is the name of Thor's hammer?
3: I've got no idea. I'm pretty sure it's probably not called Claw.
0: Or Spear and Jackson.
3: Or Smedge.
0: Are they your answers?
3: No. The previous caller said it starts with N, but... She might be right, she might be wrong. I'll go Noah.
0: No.
3: Show you later.
0: A big Noah to you too, Paul. Thanks, mate. See you. Heather from Nil.
4: Hi. Oh, dear. I was hoping he'd get it so that I wouldn't have to answer it.
0: Yeah.
4: I have no idea. I'll guess on Mason.
0: Not Mason, no. It's not Mason.
4: All the best.
0: All right, thank you, Heather. No, it's not. All right, Logan from Condoblin. G'day, Logan.
5: G'day, how are you going?
0: Not bad. In Norse mythology, what's the name of Thor's hammer?
5: It's something like Miles or M-Y something, M-Y-O, like Miles or something. I don't know, is that close? Probably not. I feel like I don't know how to pronounce it.
0: Well, I'm prepared to be, you know, reasonable about the whole matter, Logan, but that's not close enough for me.
5: Okay, no worries.
0: Thanks, mate. Greg from Colac. G'day, Greg.
6: Hello.
0: Question 24. In Norse mythology, what's the name of Thor's hammer?
6: I don't know. I didn't want that question. I wanted the Camerons.
0: Oh.
6: Have you got another question?
0: No more Cameron's left, and there is one more question, but you can't answer it until you've answered this one.
6: Well, what about Minot?
0: Minot, no. No, thank you, Greg. No, no. I don't think you can guess your way here, actually. Stewie from Launceston.
7: Hello, Phil.
0: In Norse mythology, what's the name of Thor's hammer?
7: It's Mjolnir.
0: Mjolnir, yes. You can't really guess your way there, can you? You either know it or you don't.
7: Nah.
0: Mjolnir. Although I think thunder's a better term, but anyway, that's another matter. Righto, well, that puts you in the box seat. Stewie, the start of the game is the category. One question left. It's question 25. The start of the game. How much money does each player receive at the start of a standard game of Monopoly?
7: This is a common question, isn't it?
0: How much do you get?
7: You get a 500, you get 200. I'm just doing the math. Just bear with me. 7, 8, 9, 1,000. No.
0: What's your answer?
7: Is it 1,000?
0: You can't ask me a question.
7: Oh, sorry, Phil. I'll answer 1,000.
0: No, not correct. No, not correct. No. No, sorry, Stuart. Thanks, mate. See ya. No, it's not 1,000. How much money does each player receive at the start of a standard game of Monopoly? Chris from Pakenham. Hi, Chris.
8: Hey, Phil. So.
0: How much money does each player receive at the start of a standard game of Monopoly?
8: Well, it was two-thirds. It was two-thirds of the way there. I think it's $1,500.
0: $1,500 is correct. Yes, it is. He was just not counting it up properly. I think. Do you get 2 500s?
8: Just one. I think.
0: One 500.
8: I'm not sure. Yeah. I don't need to know. I just need to know about the total number. That's all I need. That's all I'm going to do today.
0: That's all you're going to do, and that's all you need to do, Chris. Good on you. We'll get this out to you. Is this the first magnet you've won, Chris?
8: No. Over the years, I've got a bit of a collection, but I've never done like. The black magnet.
0: Oh, so. Good. Oh, okay. Oh, well, that's another matter. Yeah, the black magnet.
8: That's a prize for another day.
0: Yeah, no, exactly. That's a goal. Make it your goal for this year, sometime before the end of December, when Phil goes off on his holidays, you can say, I'll win the black magnet.
8: I'll have to bone up on the starting pieces and games and rules and stuff like that. actually take an interest in learning something.
0: Yeah. Chris, I'll put you on hold and we'll get some details from you. And thank you for that. And thanks to everyone who played tonight too. Barbie from Newcastle had 1,500. Good on you. Tash from North Bendigo says, I wonder how many people got the spelling right on Thor's hammer. Yes, it is. It's spelt in a very odd way, isn't it? Thor's hammer is spelt Mjolnir, which is probably hard to guess your way too. Who else? Annette from Perth had $1,500 too. Jane from Homebush, good. Steiner from Cooper also had $1,500. Yes, nice work, everyone, and a very fun challenge tonight. Very good.
9: For the thinkers, night owls, and the curious.
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0: Alrighty, issues of the day. What did you make of the budget? The Albanese government's handed down its fifth budget. Treasurer Jim Chalmers announcing changes to the capital gains tax and negative gearing tax regimes. Systems. So he's cut back on the capital gains discount. It's back to what it was back in the late 90s. He's also reduced the opportunities for negative gearing. It's grandfathered, so anybody who's got the concessions now will not be affected, but any future purchases will be. He's calling it the most ambitious and responsible budget yet. It's been widely heralded or widely expected to be a reform budget. What do you make of it? It's a stand-up classic broken promise. because Mr. Albanese said

as he said 50 times, we're not going to change capital gains and negative gearing tax arrangements. They have done. Will they be punished for it? Do you think they ought to be? Or do you think it's fair enough? 1-300-800-222 is the number. We'll get into that straight after Chisel. Here it is, Flame Trees.

0: Yes, it's a great classic, and for reasons that are evident. Flame Trees, Gold Coal Chisel. All right, let's get into it. Our issues of the day.
1: Issue of the day.
0: Yeah, what do you make of the budget? we discussed it in the first half of the program.

0: Interested in your view. Paul says it's Bill Shorten's budget, which was rejected because he announced it before the election. This is an interesting point, actually. Bill Shorten did take these negative gearing changes and capital gains tax changes to the election. However, I don't know. It's always hard to make this judgment. Was it that the people were rejecting that policy, or was it because people didn't like Bill Shorten? Because I mean, that was a factor too. So it's always hard to know, I think, isn't it? But interested in your view. 1-300-800-222 is the number. Jane says, by the way, Jimmy Barnes, just singing, of course, was the guest this week on Lee Sales' show, The Assembly. He was fantastic with those young people. Oh, I saw that show. Have you ever watched The Assembly? I'm telling you, I was in tears. It's a very hard show to get through without crying. There is something about it. I don't know. It's the vulnerability of those people who take part in the assembly, the vulnerability and their wholeheartedness that I think is just absolutely wonderful. If you haven't seen it, trust me, check it out. It's called The Assembly. It's on Sunday nights on ABC TV. You're quite right, Jane. It was terrific. 1-300-800-222. All right, issues of the day. What do you reckon about the budget? Let's kick it off. Gordon from Ballina. G'day, Gordon.
1: Oh, hello there, Phil.
0: G'day.
1: I just think it's about time we had a bit of real economists, running the country. ScoMo baby, ScoMo. He didn't have an economist, but the point I wanted to make, though. A lot of people are saying, oh, he's broken his promise. Oh, I'm heartbroken, you know? What about Johnny Howard with Meg Lees? He did a deal with Meg Lees to break his promise over the GST. So, I think it's kind of one all as far as breaking promises go.
0: I suppose the argument with the GST was that John Howard did say there'd never ever be a GST, but then he changed his mind and he did go to an election with saying, oh, if I'm elected, I'll bring it in. So that's the difference there, I guess, isn't it?
1: Yeah, there is a difference. You're right, Phil.
0: Okay. All right, Gordon. Thank you, mate. 1-300-800-222 is the number. Paul from Geelong. G'day, Paul.
2: I thought it was a reasonable budget, Phil. I would have been disappointed if you didn't do something about negative gearing. I know he's potentially broken a promise.
0: Do you think people care about that, or do they care more about the issue itself?
2: He can break whatever promises he wants because, as far as I'm concerned, the opposition don't even have a policy. So they, in my opinion, they don't even have right to reply. So, and it's debatable who the opposition actually is. But regardless of who it is, they still don't have a policy.
0: Well, actually, that's an interesting point, actually, Paul. Is that, no, that there's a deeper that's a deeper observation than I think it might seem that it is. I mean, yes, who is the opposition these
2: Who is
0: days?
2: the opposition, and what is their policy? But, look, I used to be a Liberal voter, but I changed to Labor when Bill Shorten said he'll get rid of negative gearing. And I've stuck with Labor because I thought they'd eventually do it. And we have too many people in this country working full-time who not only can't afford to buy a house, can't even afford to pay rent. And it's a blight on society. And whether this helps fix the problem or not, at least someone's made a serious choice to see if it will help solve the problem. Without making the change, some changes, we don't know, and we still don't know, but we'll find out if it's a step in the right direction or not.
0: Yeah. I suppose one of the lessons that maybe came out of the Farah by-election is that, everyone is cranky and ticked off and don't think the government does anything. And so, I don't know, that might work in their favour. I don't know.
2: I sort of look at it as

0: quite strategic as well. Like, look, I told you in the Scott Morrison Albanese government that Liberal will never govern again because they just are completely out of touch with younger people. And that change of opinion from Liberal still hasn't altered one little bit. I think they're even more alienated. And we're certainly going to find out with the changes that have just been made whether that really is the case or not.
1: Yeah.
0: And I think it is. I think you might actually see Labor potentially win more seats at the next election as a result of it. Whether it actually helps fix the problem or not.
1: Yeah, we shall see.
0: I would have been very disappointed with Albo if he didn't do something decisive, considering the position the government is in.
1: Yeah, okay.
0: Having basically no opposition with no policies.
1: Thank you, Paul. I wonder whether others agree or disagree. Let's give others a chance to have a say as well. That's an interesting point, though. That is clearly a broken promise because they did say, we're not going to do this, and now they have. And they've essentially pretty much done what the Shorten policy was. But in the circumstances, what's that famous quote from trying to think of the economist who said, when circumstances change, I change my opinion. Why? What do you do? Given the degree of anger, it seemed, and that came out of the Farah by-election, didn't it, at governments for neglecting what people thought was neglecting communities and not doing things, does that work in their favour? Rod is on the road. G'day, Rod.
2: G'day, Phil.
1: What did you make of it?
2: I haven't made much of it yet because I haven't had a chance to actually read the document and study the numbers. But initially, all the numbers I'm hearing, they don't seem to add up. But that being said, like I said, I haven't had a chance to study the document. But I think if what he's doing is what he believes in, well then, all right, full credit to him. As for how many times do I have to tell you, well, Mr. Albanese, I'd just like you to give you the answer to that question once, truthfully. Because that's the part of the quote that the quip to the reporter that people are forgetting. As he said to her, I've said it for the 50th time, and then he said to her, how many times do I have to answer the question?
1: Yeah, yeah. No, he did. It's a flat out broken promise. The question is, do people care?
2: Well, when you turn around and got elected the first time and said he was going to run a government that was honest and transparent.
1: Yeah.
2: You know, how honest and how transparent are they going to be if he's going to flat out break the promises, you know? I personally didn't like Bill Shorten. I didn't like the way he did things over the Rudd and Gillard episode.
1: Yeah.
2: Right, because he was the man behind both knifings. And whether people want to castigate me for saying that or not, well, that's up to them.
1: No. I think Bill Shorten was an issue himself, and the Labor have conceded this in their reviews, that Bill Shorten was an issue for them in that campaign.
2: But you've got to give that man credit because he had the gumption to come out and attack people's franking credits, which clearly showed that he had no understanding of how franking credits work because he was trying to tax people twice on the same thing. He had no idea that the tax had already been paid on them. He was going to tax people again on them. And then when he came out wanted to take on negative gearing and whatever, people got their back up. You've got to give the man credit for doing that, you know. And he was honest and upfront and said before he went to the election, this is what I'm going to do if I get the job. And neither Albanese or Chalmers have said this, and Chalmers slipped in his reduction to superannuation amounts last year. He slipped in the realisation, the taxing of unrealised capital gains,

0: brought this one in again this year. I don't know how much more he's got left to take out of the average worker in the street's pocket. People are saying, you know, this is an attack on the baby boomers. It's not an attack on the baby boomers. Most baby boomers, at most, have got 4 investment properties. It's an attack on the 2 generations that came directly after the boomers.
1: Did you say most baby boomers have 4 investment properties? I don't think so, Ron.
0: At the most, I said.
1: Oh, okay.
0: At the most.
1: Okay, yeah.
0: Right? It's Gen X and Gen Y that have got all the properties, like the bloke that was on news.com.au today. He was talking about the fact that he's got 100 investment properties, he's got 100 houses.
1: Mm.
0: He's 34 years old. That's not a baby boomer. Not if he's only 34.
1: Mm.
0: He's not a baby boomer.
1: Yeah, but I don't think anybody looking at that would think if the government changed the law to stop him negatively gearing any of those properties, that there'd be much opposition to that, Rod.
0: No, I've got no problem to anybody with 100 investment properties having their negative gearing but taken away from them. But it's the mum and dad investors from 50 and 60 years ago who bought one property, paid it off, and then bought another one.
1: Yeah, but they're not going to. They're not going to be taxed though, because it's grandfathered. So it's anybody who's got one now, the tax doesn't change. The tax treatment doesn't change.
0: That I understand.
1: And if you buy a new one, you can still do it.
0: Yeah, but if you buy a new one, it's got to be a new home. It can't be a home that's already built and established, which means you first got to wait for it to be built. Right?
1: Yep.
0: There's a lot. And I'm not 100%, like I said, I haven't seen the document, I haven't read it, I haven't seen the mathematics involved, and I don't believe it's going to add up, and I don't believe it's going to do what he's trying to get it to do, because when it's all said and done, a $900,000 house is still going to cost you $900,000. You're going to have the money to get into the market anyway.
1: That's true. All right, Rod. Thank you, mate. Appreciate it. Thank you. 1-300-800-222. Line's free if you want to grab one. We're talking about your thoughts on the budget and what you thought about it. I mean, the government's broken a promise. Do you think people care about that, or do they mark them down for it? Dylan in Como. G'day, Dylan.
2: Hi, Phil. How's it going?
1: Not bad.
2: Yeah, that's good. I just wanted to follow up because the kind of crux of your earlier kind of discussion with the talking heads before was to do with the changes to capital gains, negative gearing, and how this budget was sort of the government picking a generation, so to speak. Mm-hmm. And it was a budget designed around the youth. I'm the youth parliament from the YWA Youth Parliament.
1: Oh, yeah, okay.
2: For Fremantle in the Housing Committee. And we're currently kind of going through drafting our bills and the legislation that we want to try and put forward when we get into the Youth Parliament stuff. And a lot of the stuff that has been talked about has been stuff that we've kind of covered in the last couple of weeks. And it's been interesting, you know, seeing the reaction to the budget tonight. And I was hoping I'd be able to kind of share some of that.
1: Yeah, go on.
2: I've got a personal experience working in a working group that is working pretty closely with HANSA, which is the peak body for home share, which is a short to medium term solution for housing insecurity. And that particular working group is focused on women over 50 experiencing housing insecurity, so kind of priced out of the rental market, unable to afford their own home. You know, that demographic specifically is undergoing a serious kind of intersection of a bunch of different challenges. But that kind of experience that I have, combined with being on the committee, these approaches are really practical and really interesting.
1: What do you think of what the government's done?
2: I think it's the absolute best case you could hope for. You know, the Albanese Labor government. I'm a Labor volunteer. I'm a Labor supporter to an extent. But there's a political reality that always gets kind of touted. And as a young person, it's kind of disappointing to hear that. And then you have the Greens kind of as a voice of opposition that doesn't really provide much of a progressive kind of standing. But the what I'm kind of getting at is the interesting thing is the difference between the pragmatic political reality of these changes and then the kind of proposed bill that the Housing Committee and WA Youth Parliament are kind of working on, where one part of it is to do with the short stay levy that's been kind of tested in other states. Another part is the home share element. And a third part is tax disincentives and incentives for housing and landlords and homeowners to either sell or rent out long term.
1: Okay.
2: Yeah.
1: All right. So you'd give this thing the thumbs up, would you?
2: As someone who's a young person, I work 25 hours a week. I'm at uni full time. I live with my girlfriend, and that's the only way I'm able to save. And without these changes to today, or yesterday for you, I guess, I would have no hope.
1: So you reckon this might give you a leg up? Okay. Thanks, Dylan. Appreciate it. Thank you. And glad you're involved in some policy work and thinking about the issues, because we need more of that. Bird from Wynnum. G'day, Bernard.
3: G'day, Phil. How are you going?
1: Pretty good, thanks.
3: Just in a couple of things. It's about time that it's something about negative gearing.
1: Yep.
3: It's effectively just been a financing arrangement for the wealthy, and it's the general taxpayer that's been funding those houses. The other point I'd like to make is that negative gearing doesn't actually build many houses at all.
1: No. And this is the thing that's missing from the whole thing, is that some people might think it's a fair tax treatment, but it's, as to whether it's going to

0: result in any more houses being built? No. Well, the answer's no.
1: I think the PBO office said that around 65 to 70% of negative gearing went on existing housing stock.
0: That's right.
1: That's right. So it's not new houses. The other point I want to make is, by the way, the budget, it's about time they've done it. So it's a good thing that they've done in the budget. Landlords, or they'll be homeowners or renters.
0: Mm-hmm.
1: So all you're doing is you're moving the property between owners and, multiple property owners and single property owners. So if they sell their properties, somebody's going to buy it. Mm. It's not going to be demolished with a bulldozer.
0: Yeah. And the other, I suppose the other point is that negative gearing is not some kind of Father Christmas thing. I mean, negatively geared property means that you're earning less in the property than it's costing you, which you can then use as an offset against your...
1: And you can claim back the tax time, that's right.
0: You can claim it back at tax time. But, I mean, you have to spend... I mean, it is costing you. So not everyone's properties are negatively geared and not everyone would necessarily want them to be.
1: No, I think you're crazy to put yourself in that type of financial position. You negative gear because you believe in capital growth at the end of the day.
0: That's right. You're trying to capture the capital growth and hope that the tax system will pay you to do that. That's right.
1: Yeah, okay. Mm. That's it. That's my point, Phil. Thank you for the time.
0: Thanks, Bernard. Good on you. Bye-bye. I mean, you know, that is a point in a time of ever rising property prices, I suppose. That's the equation that people are making. What do you think? 1-300-800-222 is the number. Gavin from WA says, we shouldn't expect any good points to the budget to happen as we're still waiting for the 2024 low-income offset. Oh, there was another tax offset promised in this budget, but it's coming in 2028. There you go, $250 in 28 and every year after, apparently. Phil from the Sunshine Coast. Hi, Phil.
2: Hi, I'm a bit apathetic. To me, it's a case of Labor saying we've never had it so good, Liberals saying we've never had it so bad, and One Nation saying we've never had it.
0: Mm.
2: Good night.
0: Okay, thank you. Thank you. Short and sweet. Jade says, what a lucky country and a load of whinges. yes, well, I don't know. Well, give us a call and discuss it with me. And another thing, why are people still wanting to have children as well as buying a house? It's now almost mutually exclusive. Well, it's certainly the case, isn't it, that now you can't buy a house except with two incomes. And that never used to be the case once upon a time. Cameron from Toowoomba. G'day, Cameron.
3: Yep, you're there.
0: Yeah, g'day, Cameron.
3: Sorry, you kind of got me a little bit quick there.
0: No, that's all right. You're on, so... Your thoughts on the budget?
3: Sorry, I did get a chance to turn the radio down, so I'm literally hiding in the corner of the house I'm renovating at the moment.
0: Oh, are you?
3: So I've been a property investor for about 27 years, and I got the unique perspective of seeing what young ones have, because I've got obviously young children, or not young anymore, young adults, I should say, who are trying to make their way. And I've also got the perspective of seeing what it's actually doing for landlords and that. Sorry, I just had to shut that door because I could hear the radio.
0: That's okay.
3: It frustrates me a little bit, the argument about negative gearing, greedy, hoarding property investors and all that sort of thing. A lot of people don't understand that a lot of supply that comes through to the market is for new builds as well and for owner-occupier new builds.
0: Mm.
3: I give you the example that if you're a developer and you're in Sydney or Melbourne and you're looking at building a 16 or a 24-pack unit, you need, or even bigger, you need a certain number of pre-sales to get that off the ground.
0: You do.
3: Now, the fact is, it's most of those pre-sales are investors who aren't tied down to needing an actual date to move in or a date to move out of their rental to move into it. So a lot of those pre-sales do go to investors who have got that flexibility. If we cut out all the investors, then you're not going to get projects like that off the ground. So it's not just going to affect property for renters, it's going to affect property for owner-occupiers.
0: Well, that's
3: not.
0: Hang on, Cameron. That's not going to under the way they've designed it. That's not going to be the case because new builds, you still can negatively gear.
3: You are correct. Yes, no. So I was sort of getting back to the whole investor bad, tenant poor argument that frustrates me to death. And I was listening to some of your guests on tonight, and again, it all breaks down to us and them argument, which doesn't get anybody anywhere, really, to be honest. without investors,

0: we would have 3.3 million less houses in Australia that are let out by tenants. The government have 440,000 properties that they manage, and it costs them $4.4 billion to manage those 440,000. Now, the tax incentives that go out to investors to get them to invest, yes, they do cost in foregone revenue, but as a whole, the property industry or property investors as a whole create $6.6 billion.
1: Yeah, I know, but
0: as a net number.
1: But Cameron, you'd accept this, though, from what you're saying. I mean, I'm not disagreeing with what you're saying, but investors create new housing if they invest in new housing. But a huge amount of investment, of course, is not in new housing. It's in existing housing.
0: Yeah, it's about 63% go to existing housing.
1: That's right.
0: First, new.
1: That's right.
0: No, so that is correct. But again, going back to that argument as a whole, without the 3.3 million houses that investors do purchase and do own, we simply can't. So this goes to the argument that, which you see all over social media, that just says, property investors, I'm paying for, as a renter or as an owner-occupier who doesn't have an investment, I'm paying for a rich property investor to own multiple properties. Well, it's not entirely true. Yes, there's incentives, like you were saying before, you know, initially when you purchase something, because initially it's typically negatively geared for a little while, but then it goes into neutrally and then positively geared. Like, all my property is positive.
1: Well, the life of an investment property would only be negatively geared at the start, you would think.
0: Yeah. Well, it is for good investments, but look, as much as I'm arguing for the investor, I believe that we should have, the CGT argument. If we didn't go down the path of what happened tonight, there's an absolute need to stop property speculators. We want investors, but we don't want speculators. We don't want people to go in, buy a house, flip it in 12 months, because it just makes it more...
1: But people do it all the time, don't they? I mean, and you know, the other thing people do, just to get you on your block of flats thing, there are many instances of people who buy off the plan, blocks of flats, and sell the thing before it's even constructed.
0: At
1: a premium, if they can.
0: If you look at Melbourne numbers, I don't think there's been too much of that happening. There's people in Melbourne that have bought investor stock, because that's a whole other argument about investor stock versus owner-occupier stock. There's people that purchased in 2014 and 15 in Melbourne who can't sell now for what they paid for it back then, because they purchased just a terrible investment that was really only ever going to go to another investor if they were silly enough to buy that stock. Like, you should always look to purchase something that, you know, an owner-occupier, it would appeal to an owner-occupier, because then it just opens up your whole market. It is an incredibly frustrating situation where the government, this is what governments do, isn't it? They turn it into an us and them argument.
1: Using your own argument, though, the rules haven't changed if you want to invest in new builds.
0: No, this is true. And look, that was listening to the budget and listening to other people review the different things that have come out.
1: Yeah.
0: It certainly has turned out better for investors than what we were looking at. Some of the things about, and this has frustrated me too on just this term, negative gearing. It's like it's something that you do. It's like something in the tax code that, okay, I'm going to negative gear that property instead of I'm going to invest in that property. Negative gearing is only a point in time. You know, that tax year, you happen to make a loss. Next year or the year after, it's positively geared. So that's another one that gets me a bit upset about, because negative gearing is not something you set out to do. It's just an outcome at any given time.
1: Well, but some investors would set out to do it because they would think, it'll be an advantage to me to offset the loss I'm going to make on renting this property against other income I'm getting from other places, which might be positively geared, for example, and I can reduce my overall tax bill.
0: For their wages, for example, that's a great... But again, at the end of the day, you're making a loss to make a small profit on saving tax. It's you really, and most people that are in it for the long haul, which is the people that we want to encourage in Australia, and which is why we should have things like the taxation system, and I'll call it for what I don't like calling it. It's why we have negative gearing as such, because we want to incentivize investors to provide long-term housing. But what we don't want to do is throw the baby out with the bathwater and turn around and stop investing from happening, because I've been really concerned about tenants in that lower margin of rental properties, because I'm seeing it through my own properties that tenants just simply, they're stretched. They can't pay anymore. And if we did cause a situation which would see less investors to the market, and that's not an abstract thought, because we have about 60,000 to 70,000 people or property investors per year who turn over property. So typically 60,000 to 70,000 investors go, that's it.
1: Well, if the investors aren't there, but the house doesn't disappear, Cameron. If
0: no,
1: you don't,
0: this is true.
1: I mean, yeah, I know, you know, like, just because there's an investor not buying, it doesn't mean the house suddenly vanishes. It doesn't. It's there for someone to buy.
0: And in a normal situation, I would say that's fair. But in the environment we have at the moment with such a massive undersupply, they're simply not going to be going to the people that can afford them.
1: Yeah, okay.
0: They're going to go to other people. And the people who can least afford it are the tenants at the lower end of the margins, who are just simply not going to be able to afford either a rent increase or to be able to go out and purchase their own house.
1: Okay.
0: I mean, if we look at it at the moment, it's never been better from one perspective, from all the government incentives to purchase your first house. I'm doing that with my daughter, which she's looking at it at least. But so it's never been a better time for all the incentives that are out there.
1: Yeah.
0: But unfortunately, that segment of the market in that lower percentile of tenants, they're not the people that are going to purchase a property from an investor who potentially sells. That's going to go to an owner occupier. What we need is more supply.
1: I think we're all in furious agreement about that too, Cameron. More supply, absolutely. All right, look, we better move on.
0: It's good having a chat again.
1: Yeah, good on you. Thanks, Cameron. Bye. Appreciate you giving us a call. Have we got time for one more? I think we do. Loris from Mundubbera. G'day, Loris.
2: G'day. I want to change the subject slightly, I suppose. I'm just wondering, with the NDIS cuts.
1: Yeah.
2: Well, those people presumably need those services, and most of those services are employing people to do things.
1: Mm.
2: So is it going to be cost-shifted to somebody else's bucket of money and not be called NDIS anymore? But somebody's got to find the money somewhere to pay for it.
1: Well, I think a lot of people...
2: It's just going to not exist anymore, in which case all those people who have jobs helping these people who need help will either be unemployed or much less employed, and they won't be paying tax.
1: Well, the system as it is, the scheme as it is untenable, Loris. It's full of rorts. It's full of fraud. It's full of fraud. It's full of, you know, people ripping the taxpayer off, quite frankly. And, you know, this is not to be raining on the people that genuinely need help. You know, they do. But there are so many unscrupulous people, you know, feeding off the system, that something's got to happen.
2: Yeah, well, presumably they're paying tax or paying somebody else to do these, you know, even if they are soft jobs that aren't really required.
1: Mm.
2: But the other thing is it going to be a desktop audit to work out who to cut, or is it going to be a computer, you know, heaven forbid that the computer decides who's going to suddenly lose their assistance?
1: Well, I don't think it's going to be a case of people suddenly losing assistance. As far as I understand it, Loris, it's going to be a case of some people will be moved. I mean, for example, the NDIS has had a massive amount of claim for people with autism, for example.
2: Yeah. Oh, yeah.
1: Now, this was never intended to be part of the original NDIS. Now some of that increases because of cost shifting between the states and the feds. So I think there's going to be some adjustment of that.
2: So if that service is still required, which some of it,
1: Well, in some instances, absolutely.
2: But it's still got to be paid by somebody.
1: Presumably
2: the taxpayer.
1: Yeah, well, that's right. I mean, I think the government's talked about and the states have agreed that some part of that burden would be shifted where it always was, back to the states.
2: Which means that hospital care or aged care or whatever is going to suffer.
1: No, I don't think so. No, why do you say that?
2: Hey? because all of the services are still required to be paid for by somebody. Like at the moment, I know somebody who's got their aged care package upgraded, authorised.
1: Yeah.
2: But it takes 5 months for the money to come through.
1: Yeah. Well, this is...
2: and if that happens to all aged care, and it also happens to all of the autism...
1: No, we're talking about the NDIS, not aged care. Yeah. That's a separate thing.
2: No, but I'm just saying if that's how the process works for aged care, it probably does for NDIS too. I mean, nothing is instant. You get approved. You don't get your money straight away. And there's more and more talks about who gets the package and how the package is going to work and all of that type of stuff. But all of that talking is people getting paid wages. So if you're going to cut out part of the service, well, that is tax that's not going to be paid.
1: Yeah. Well, I mean, but Loris...
2: A big expense trying to work out how they're going to shift everything around. But if they're going to provide the service and look after the people who need looking after.
1: Well, that's what the scheme...
2: A lot of money.
1: The scheme has got to get back to looking after the people who need looking after. And quite frankly, the scheme is failing that at the moment.
2: Yeah, just totally, totally.
1: Yeah. Okay.
2: Like a lot of things. It gets a bit out of hand.
1: Thanks, Loris. Good
2: okay,
1: on you.
2: Bye.
1: Good on you. Bye-bye. Yes, 1-300-800-222 is the number. Robin says, well, out here the banks are bending over backwards to hand out mortgages based on equity. Well, that's true. Banks love home loans. Banks are always quite happy to. Alrighty. It's been... hang on. Time's got away from us a bit, hasn't it? We better leave it there, but we will. Thanks for the calls. Look, we've got plenty of time this week to continue to talking about it. By the way, over in the UK, pressure's mounting. When I started the program, it was 79 MPs who had signed up a letter saying Starmer must go. It's now 88, just over the course of the last hour and a half. And it's now four junior ministers have also resigned as well. So the pressure on Sir Keir Starmer is really mounting. If you're still there by Thursday, well, Rob Watson will report on it.
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1: Francis is going to look after you after this. Hello.
5: Hello, Philip. How are you?
1: Not too bad. What's up?
5: We're looking at the serious politics of Eurotrash today because Eurovision is on and we're speaking to Dean Valutic, who's the author of the book Postwar Europe and the Eurovision Song Contest.
1: Oh, I'm glad you're getting into it.
5: And how these two things are related.
1: This is worse than the Cold War.
5: It is. The songs certainly are.
1: On you, Francis. You and I'll talk tomorrow.
3: When Melbourne talks.
6: It's time that the people who have the most gave something back to the people who don't.
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8: ABC News with David Rollins. A tax cut for workers and a major shake-up to how housing investments are taxed are the headline policies of this year's federal budget. Political reporter Evelyn Manfield has more.
9: Treasurer Jim Chalmers is promising 13 million workers an ongoing tax offset of $250 a year, but it won't start until mid-2028. The $6.4 billion pledge will be paid for by an overhaul of the way investments are taxed. From next year, only new builds can be negatively geared, but homes currently under that arrangement will be exempt. The current 50% capital gains tax discount will be gone from mid-next year too. Instead, tax will apply to the profit made minus inflation, with a minimum 30% tax rate. The current discount can still be used for new homes and the gains made on property and shares up until next July. It's a broken promise, but according to the government, necessary to help get more young people into the housing market.
8: The budget papers show high inflation is likely to persist in Australia until next year. Here's political reporter Romy Stevens.
9: Treasury's forecasting inflation will peak around 5% this year due to the Middle East war before dropping to 2.25% mid next year, which is within the Reserve Bank's target band. The recovery assumes that global oil prices decline from the middle of this year and stabilise within 12 months. But if the conflict continues and the price of oil doubles, inflation could reach 7.25%, while Australia avoids

0: A recession in all scenarios modelled by Treasury. Inflationary pressures are expected to slow economic growth. It's been revised to a sluggish 1.75% next year before rising again.
1: Treasurer Jim Chalmers says he's proud the federal government is taking intergenerational challenges seriously. The budget papers say Australia's tax settings are making it harder for younger Australians to get ahead and that they face greater economic barriers than many generations preceding them. It's prompted the government to undertake tax reform to benefit young people. Mr. Chalmers says addressing intergenerational inequity has been a focus within the budget.
2: The easiest thing in the world would be to leave this all unattended, to continue to defend the status quo, even though we know that younger people are getting a raw deal in this country. And that's one of the things I'm proudest of in this budget, is we're taking some difficult steps, some political risky steps to address that.
1: Meanwhile, some economists have welcomed this year's budget. Melinda Salento from the Committee for Economic Development Australia says the government has found the right balance.
3: We've got to give the government a bit of credit, I think. It's a tough environment. We've seen, you know, the economy hit by higher fuel prices, the global uncertainty, and I think the government has lent into reforms that are focused on lifting productivity, supporting a stronger economy.
1: Turning to other news, and a defiant UK Prime Minister Keir Starmer says he has no intention of standing down as leader, despite more than 80 of his MPs calling for him to resign. Europe correspondent Mazoe Ford has more from Downing Street.
4: We heard that in that meeting he said, anyone who wants to talk to me about it can do so individually. We're hearing that those individual meetings didn't happen. And certainly one potential challenger left towards the end of the group, suggesting perhaps that he was waiting to talk to Prime Minister Keir Starmer. We're waiting to hear whether that meeting happened. But he was resolute. He was defiant. He wants to keep fighting. He says he's got more to do in this job. He doesn't want to play.

0: challenge triggered.
1: The Lebanese health ministry says at least 380 people have been killed and over 1,000 wounded since a ceasefire was agreed between Israel and Lebanon. The ministry says the total number of deaths from the latest war between Israel and militants Hezbollah is now more than 2,800. Despite the agreed truce, Israel has continued to strike against what it claims are Hezbollah targets. Health Minister Rakan Nasiruddin says the ministry has also documented dozens of direct attacks on healthcare facilities and medical teams.
2: We are facing a massacre against our medical and healthcare sector. We have documented 163 direct attacks on healthcare facilities and medical teams. This represents a dangerous and escalating threat targeting the entire health sector.
1: ABC News.
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4: Patchy morning fog, clearing for a mostly sunny afternoon with light winds across Melbourne. A low of 9, a maximum of 21 for Wednesday. Thursday, mostly sunny day, a low of 8 and a top of 21. And Friday, again, mostly sunny, a low of 11, a maximum of 22.
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7: And good morning, all you lovely night creatures. How are you? Francis Leach with you for overnight, sitting in for Trevor Chappell once again today. I hope your week's been shaping up okay as we hit Hump Day Wednesday. I'll be with you until your local breakfast program kicks in. Plenty to get to, but the first thing that we like to do is to play the four quiz. You know how it works. Hit the phones, 1300 800 222, or 0437 774 774. 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You move through the categories question by question, and if you can manage three correct answers, you go into the win bin and possibly pick up a prize from our Mighty Mix magic cupboard that we have. A cavernous cupboard full of prizes out the back here in the ABC. Can you imagine? Yeah, so hit the phones. 1-300-800-222 is the number. 1-300-800-222 or 0437 774 774. If you've got access to your phone, you want to ping through a message to us to play the four quiz. Before we get stuck deep into that, they're on tour at the moment. It's so great to have them back. Split Ends in Melbourne tonight and tomorrow night, I do believe.

0: So exciting that they're on the road touring again. Split Ends in Melbourne tonight and tomorrow night. You'll catch them in Perth on Friday night at the RAC Arena. Tickets still available for most of the shows, I do believe, too, just checking through. And Brisbane on Saturday night. And then over to Adelaide on Monday, the 25th of May as well. So Split Ends on tour. History never repeats. The Four Quiz repeats at this time each morning. We love your calls. 1-300-800-222. 1-300-800-222 is the number to play. Or SMS 0437-774-774 if you want to join in that way. If you don't know what it is, if you haven't caught it before, we've got four topics that we change them regularly as well. We make them, try to make them interesting. Three questions in each topic. You can answer, if you get on the phones quick, you get to choose. You have the pick of the board on what you want to go to. And then you move to the next category. If you answer three questions in a row, then you go to the win bin and you might pick up a prize. So get on the phones and play it. 1-300-800-222. The categories this morning, three questions about the Beatles, just for the hell of it. Also, Australian sport. Science is one of our categories this morning. And Australian women in history is one of our categories too. So Australian women in history, science, Australian sport, and the Fab Four are our categories this morning. Let's head to Tassie. Hello, Daniela. How are you?
1: I am very well, thank you. How are you,
0: Francis? I'm well, mate. Which part of the beautiful island are you on?
1: Do you know it?
0: Yeah, I worked in the Northwest for a year and a half or two from Devonport all the way out to Queenstown, so I know that part of it pretty well.
1: Very good. So I like to say that if you get your map of Tassie out and you put a pendant in the cleavage between Devonport and Launceston, I'm in Deloraine.
0: I know, Deloraine, lovely spot.
1: It is beautiful. In fact, it's been regarded as the most picture-perfect postcard-perfect pick-a-peck-a-pick-a-pepple. In Tassie.
0: Well, that's some stiff competition too, because it is a beautiful part of the world. Hey, what topic would you like to play with first up? Because you are in pole position, so you get the pick of the board.
1: Oh, I'm so torn between, and particularly after, God, I love that song that you just played, and they don't seem to be coming down to Tasmania. Split Ends. I was ice skating to that song in 1980. At the Narrabeen Ice Skating Rink up in the northern beaches of Sydney, where I hail from. But to get to your answer, I would prefer to choose between Australian women in history and the Beatles. Although, you know how many Beatle nerds there are, and they're so completely perfect on every single part of the chronology, I'm not that person. So I'm not sure. Which one shall I? I don't have a wiki board.
0: Oh, Australian women is the first one you mentioned. So let's go with that and let's see how you go. Now tell
1: me. Australian women in history.
0: Australian women in history.
1: Don't ask me about sports. I can't stand it.
0: Well, we won't go there. So Australian women in history. Okay. Tell me this. Which legendary feminist Australian author wrote The Female Eunuch in the early 70s?
1: Oh, well, that's easy. Germaine Greer.
0: Indeed. Let's have a listen to some of Germaine's best work.
2: There is an element of hatred and rejection in men's relationships to women, which women are unfortunately unaware of at their peril. If you think of Norman Mailer's statement where he said when a man makes love to a woman, he empties all his bad and all his good into her, this is the spittoon theory of womanhood.
3: I really don't know what women are asking for. Now, suppose I wanted to give it to them.
4: Listen, you may as well relax, because whatever it is they're asking for, honey, it's not for you.
3: No.
0: Simply outstanding comeback, Germaine Greer, in full flight there. The Female Eunuch was the book. Did you read it as you were growing up, Daniela?
1: Now, this is embarrassing because I, on the northern beaches of Sydney, my parents loved me in lovely middle class, at least we thought we were, household, and mum and dad never raised their voices or drank. They were a perfectly lovely group of two people and their three kids. However, my mother's literary intake consisted of the Woman's Weekly, and my father was an autodidact who had quit school at 17 because his dad died young and he had to go out and support his 12-year-old brother and his father and Maroubra. So that was tragic. So I never actually did get introduced when I was young. However, I've had no excuse in the intervening 40 years.
0: Still there.
1: Not to use that, but I've actually read excerpts, but not the entire. I'd be lying to say I read all of it.
0: Oh, it's worth a look.
1: But actually, people don't credit her with her extremely dangerous remarks, such as women don't understand just how much men truly hate them. That was one of her more famous ones. And she also, I mean, never gets talked about today, she infamously suggested that women ingest their own menstrual juices to take a taste of their own blood, which was actually quite a radical
0: idea. Indeed it is. Now, Danielle, we need to get you back on track here. We need to get to the second question in the quiz. You can do science.
1: No, but I do love Jermaine. When I lose on this second question, I want everyone to know that I love Jermaine.
0: Do you want science? Do you want Australian sport or the Beatles?
1: The Beatles.
0: Okay. You've got to be able to tell me this for your second question. Who managed the Beatles? Who managed the Beatles up until his untimely death in the mid to late 60s? He took them from the Cavern Club in Liverpool to the world.
1: Not Epstein.
0: I don't know.
1: That's not fair. Hang on, that's not fair because he was brilliantly.
0: I need an answer, Daniella.
1: Hang on, how long do I get here?
0: 5 seconds.
1: How long do I get? Let me think because it was.
0: All right, mate. I'm going to have to let you go because we've got to get other callers calling through. But look, thank you for playing. Call again soon and get a copy of the female unit and get back to school on that one. As we say hello to Peter, he's joined us on the line this morning. Hi, Peter. How are you going? Peter. Good morning, Peter. How are you going?
5: I can hear you better too.
0: Gotcha. Do you know who was the manager of the Beatles?
5: Yes, I feel sorry for Daniella. She was all over it, except that she didn't believe in it.
0: Yes. So the answer is?
5: Not Jeffrey, but Brian.
0: Brian Epstein. Brian Epstein it was. Here's Brian Epstein speaking in the early 60s as Beatlemania struck the UK.
6: Although basically they make extremely good records, as in any success, it's contributed to by a lot of factors. And the Beatles have more to offer than just good records. The fact that they made good records and they were exposed as hit paraders and writers of hit songs exposed them to the public even more than perhaps just a pop singing idol would. And they were exposed and the public got to know them as perhaps, you know, their best friends, and they found out they were, you know, very good people.
0: Brian Epstein speaking about the Beatles in 1964. Amazing to hear his voice. And Deb on the Gold Coast, as well as Harry in the Bay, knew it was Brian Epstein too. So well done, Pete. Question one has been done. What would you like for your second question? A Australian sports question, science, or Australian women in history? Sorry, mate?
5: That's fine. Good.
0: Which category would you like to go to?
5: Science, it is.
0: All right. Science, here we go. Question two for you. You're looking at the only planet in our solar system named after the Roman god of war. Which planet is it?
5: Well, that would be Mars, named after Mars or Artemis, depending on what you call him.
0: Yep, absolutely right.
5: Not Artemis, Ares is his other name.
0: Well done. Two from two, my friend. Doing very nicely. Where are we going to go next?
5: Oh, I have to get somewhere else, don't I? What was it? I'll go for the sport, why not?
0: Okay, Australian sport question for you. This is the first one in this category in the four quiz this morning. 1-300-800-222 to play. Which Australian man won a gold medal in the men's trap shooting at both the 1996 Atlanta Olympic Games and then backed it up and defended the title in Sydney at home in 2000?
5: Oh, I wouldn't have a clue. I remember somebody did.
0: Yeah, it definitely happened. Thank you for verifying that for us, Peter.
5: No worries.
0: Good on you, mate. Thank you for playing. 1-300-800-222 is the number to play if you want to play a four quiz this morning. As we say, g'day to Antoinette and Burley Heads. Hello, Antoinette.
7: Oh, hello. Good morning.
0: What's keeping you up this morning?
7: Oh, I'm a night owl and an early...
0: early riser?
7: Catches the worm, that sort of thing.
0: Fair enough. Do you know which Australian man won two gold medals, in fact? He won a gold medal in the 96 Olympic Games in Atlanta and the 2000 Sydney Olympic Games in the trap shooting. So he defended his title, which is a pretty rare feat in any Olympic sport.
7: Could you say in what category it was in? Sorry.
0: Yeah, trap shooting. So it was
7: shooting.
0: So
7: what's that mean?
0: That's when they fire off the clay targets, and he gets out his big gun and goes bang bang, shoots them out of the sky.
7: Oh yes, no, I'm not a knowledge of that.
0: Thanks for playing. We'll talk to you again soon. Thanks a lot.
7: Good morning.
0: Good morning to you. 1-300-800-222 is the number to play. Or we've got some people who are firing through their answers on the SMS as well. 0437-774-774. And Harry in the Bay is all over it this morning. He's got the right answer. We can't tell him what it is, Harry, but you are right. Bob is in Greenacre. G'day, Bob.
8: Oh, g'day, Francis. Look, I have a quick story about split ends.
0: Oh, please.
8: Late 70s, they came back from England, and this was their first gig. It was an outdoor gig around Narrabeen Way, and I was doing behind the scenes. I was working for Australian Concert Security. I was looking after the security behind the stage, so you get to see them up close. Anyway, we got an emergency call on our two ways that the crowd had turned a bit funny on us, and the crowd was a bit out of control, and Split Enz got wind of it too, and they took over, and they took control of the crowd. And I thought to myself, they were the most professional group of singers and whatnot that I'd ever come across. They really knew what they were doing, and they did control the crowd and brought it back to common sense again.
0: Oh, that's a great story. I guess because they always were fairly confronting to look at at the time. You know, those asymmetrical haircuts, the makeup, the funny costumes. They would have been dealing with some hostile crowds in the past, so they probably learned a few tactics and strategies on how to deal with some restlessness in the crowd. So I'm going to see them on Thursday night, Bob. I can't wait.
8: They did it for me. They were. I thought I was looking at them and going, "These are weirdos." They English. You know, when they first came back from England.
0: Yep.
8: But, boy, they were pros. I admired them.
0: Yeah, they're still they're Australian New Zealand legends, no doubt about it. Now, do you know the answer to our question about the gold medalist in the men's trap shooting in 96 in Atlanta and in 2000 in Sydney?
8: I can't bring his name up. I think he had a name that was a bit on the a Greek name. He was an Australian.
0: Guess? All right, mate. Well, look, give us a call again soon. Sally knows. Sally's texted through. She knows the answer, but we'll talk to you soon. Thanks, Bob.
8: Thanks, Francis. Cheers.
0: Good morning. 1-300-800-222. There's a number to play if you know the answer to this question in the four quiz as we go to Ray in Orunga in New South Wales. Hey, Ray.
9: Hi, Francis.
0: Do you know who we're talking about here?
9: Yeah, Michael Diamond.
0: Michael Diamond it is. Two-times Olympic gold medalist in the men's trap shooting and the home Olympics in 2096 in Atlanta. Well done. So you've got one question. We need someone to get three. We didn't get anyone get all three.
9: No one last night.
0: No. So we're looking to get...
9: I didn't hear the draw the night before.
0: Yeah, we did. Last night was the first time we didn't get all three. Maybe
9: who won the night before?
0: Oh, I don't remember. Do you want a question on science?
9: Yeah, science will do.
0: Science, things. It is. Okay. What vitamin is commonly linked with sunlight exposure and bone health? It's good for you.
9: All right. D, I think.
0: You are right. It's vitamin D. You need to get out into the sun and get some vitamin D because it's good for your bone health and a few other things. So well done. 2 from 2. Doing very well here. So you need to pivot here. Australian women in history for your third question or the Beatles. What are you going to do?
9: Gee. I'll go the history.
0: Okay. Australian women in history.

0: history. Tell me this. Which Australian woman became the first female premier of an Australian state?
1: Cheryl Kerner?
0: No, it wasn't Cheryl Kerner, Ray. Thank you very much. Thanks for playing. Really appreciate it. 1-300-800-222 to play. We'll come back with more of your calls and more of the four quiz in just a moment.
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0: ABC Radio Overnights, buying a ticket to ride first class with Tom Waits on a downtown train here. Francis Leach in for Trevor, playing the four quiz this morning, 1-300-800-222, or your SMSs, which have been running hot too, 0437-774-774 is... Then I'm going to send you the text message through, and the current question sits with Dennis in Bunbury. Good morning, Dennis. How are you today?
1: Really well, thank you. All the better now for speaking to yourself.
0: Oh, good man. What's been keeping you up this morning there in WA?
1: Just the wind, I suppose.
0: Fair enough. Good. Well, I'm glad you could give us a call on the four quiz. So the question is, and this might be one that you'll remember, which Australian woman became the first female premier?
1: Joan Kerner.
0: Oh, close, but no. It isn't.
1: Oh, what?
0: No, it isn't Joan Kerner. It's a very close run thing because there were two women who became premiers of their respective states in very quick succession. Very quick succession in the same year, but Joan was the second, not the first.
1: Oh, damn. There you go. That lady was.
0: Oh. Yeah, you can't give it away. I'm sure you'll remember who it is when you hear it, mate, but I appreciate your call. Thanks for calling and enjoy the rest of your morning.
1: Thanks very much.
0: Sam, mate, as we say, good morning to Chantel, who's in Devonport, Tasmania this morning. Hello, Chantel. How are you going?
2: G'day. Good.
0: Do you know the answer to our question on Australian women in history, the first woman to become Premier of an Australian state?
2: I reckon it was Carmen Lawrence.
0: It was Carmen Lawrence, Dr. Carmen Lawrence. And it was a close-run thing in terms of Joan Kerner, the late wonderful Joan Kerner and Carmen Lawrence. Carmen Lawrence became Premier of Western Australia on the 12th of February 1990.

0: I reckon the Beatles.
1: Okay, I reckon we go there then. Here's your Beatles question. You ready?
0: Oh, yeah.
1: Imagine this. You're hearing a song about a girl with kaleidoscope eyes. What Beatles song are you listening to?
0: Girl with kaleidoscope eyes. Lucy in the Sky.
1: Yes, well done. 2 from 2. Lucy in the Sky with Diamonds from Sgt. Pepper's Lonely Hearts Club Band. It is. Well done. Trust your instinct, Chantel. You're on the money. So you've got 2 from 2. We still haven't had anyone come up with all 3 questions answered so far. So you could be the first. Are you ready to go? You've got the Australian.
0: What are my choices again?
1: Australian sport or science?
0: No, I'm not going to sport. Sport, schmort. Science.
1: Okay. Science it is. So we've got one science question left, and it is this. Which blood type is most valuable in emergencies because it can usually be transferred into or transfused into anyone?
0: Oh, that's easy because that's me. I'm O negative, universal negative. So I'm rhesus negative, which is 15% of the population.
1: You are right. You are right. O. It's O negative. Well done, Chantel. You're 3 from 3. You go into the win bin, and you're the first person in a while to get 3 from 3. So,
0: What do I get? Well, where's the ABC able to afford? Because I noticed they didn't announce any budget increases for you last
1: night. We'll find something in the prize cupboard. If you get drawn out, if you're the only person that wins against us all 3 questions, we'll find something in the prize cupboard for you. And hang on to the rest of the quiz. We'll find out. If there's another person that gets 3, then we have to sort of spin the wheel and find out who the winner is. But appreciate your call. Thanks for calling, Chantel, and we'll catch you again soon. Here on the 4 quiz, 1-300-800-222 to play, or you can also SMS 0437-774-774 is the number to send through your questions, or your answers, I should say. I'll be the one asking the questions. That's probably the way that a quiz should work.

0: Go for it.
1: True to fear.
0: No, it's not Judy B, but thank you, Tara. Safe driving. We'll talk to you soon.
1: Thank you. Have a good night.
0: Good on you, mate. 1-300-800-222 is the number to play. Or 0437-774-774. Let's speak with Greg in Colac this morning. Hello, Greg. How are you?
2: Yeah, good, thank you. I'm on the road and it's very foggy.
0: Oh, yes, it's been pretty foggy. I was out yesterday morning after finishing here and had to drive very carefully out to the park where I like to walk my dog. It was a pea super, as they might say in the UK.
2: That's right.
0: Do you know which author I'm talking about? Monkey Grip, famous book, also a famous film it became too. Nonnie Hazelhurst, I think, was in the film. Colin Friels, maybe, as well. Who was the author of the book?
2: Colin Friels was in. Just tell me again, because I'm in a bad spot. But
0: A great Australian novel from the late 70s, set in Melbourne, around the inner city suburbs of Melbourne, and the counterculture, you know, the alternative culture. And it was written by a famous Australian author who's still writing great books today. The book was called Monkey Grip. It's still in publication. You could still read it. It's amazing. Who was the author of the book?
2: Lindsay Teeley?
0: No, mate. But thank you very much. And safe driving out there.

0: All right, you've answered one question. We've got a couple still remaining. So far, Chantelle's the only one that's got all three. And we've done science and we've done Australian women and we've got a Beatles question that hasn't been answered. Do you want to do that?
1: Yes, please.
0: Okay. Now, this was in 1966 and it was outrage in lots of parts of America after it was reported that a Beatle had claimed that the band was, quote, more popular than Jesus. Now, which Beatle was the person that was reported to have said that? Which one of the four Beatles had said in an interview that the band was more popular than Jesus and it caused all sorts of trouble for the Beatles for a brief period there? Who was it?
1: John Lennon.
0: It was John Lennon. Now, the backstory to this is interesting, Helen, because what had happened is he'd done an interview with the London Evening.

0: go to Roland Garros and watch the tennis and watch an Australian win. Pretty bloody special, I reckon, Helen.
1: How exciting. That would have been wonderful. You're very lucky because she's stopped at Korea first and had a baby.
0: Yeah.
1: Early and had a baby, didn't she?
0: Yeah, she's basically decided that she's done what she needed to do. She's won three Grand Slams. So she finally ended the drought in Melbourne Park or at Rod Laver Arena for Australian women's tennis and won the Australian Open in 2022 and then decided, you know what, there's life to be lived. I'm out of here.
1: Thanks. Wonderful. I really admire her for doing that.
0: Yeah, and the other side of that too, Helen, is that she had become, for a while, as a younger player, she with I think it was with Casey DeLac, where her and Casey DeLac were playing doubles at a very high level when she was a young teenager, and they made a couple of Grand Slam finals and might have even won one, I can't remember. And then she decided at that point too, I've got to get out of here for a while, stopped and got out of tennis for a while, went and played played high cricket. Level cricket, yeah.
1: Yeah, good on her.
0: So, would you put a comeback past her?
1: Sorry,
0: I reckon she's still good for a comeback at some point. You reckon?
1: I wouldn't be surprised, but maybe when her daughter grows up, like Kate Bush.
0: Yes. Extraordinary women, both. Okay, this is you've got two from two. This one is the third question.
1: I've got three, I think.
0: What you got the question on the French Open, you got the question on the Beatles, right?
1: And Helen Garner.
0: You did. What am I talking about? I apologise. You did.
1: That's
0: I take it all back, Helen. You are in the win bin. Thank you.
1: Exciting.
0: I'm glad someone was keeping count.
1: Oh, that's all right. Thank you.
0: Good on you, mate. And we'll be rolling the balls in the pot to pull out the winner in just a moment. We've only got one question left, and we're going to see if Rachel in Darlinghurst in Sydney can answer it for us. Hello, Rachel.
2: Hello.
0: How are you going this morning?
2: Oh, you know.
0: Yeah, bit of this, bit of that.
2: Well enough to be keeping company with you.
0: Oh, good on you. Thank you. It's good to have you. This is the final question of the quiz, so we could end with a flourish here if you can tell me the answer to this. It's a sports question. It might not be a bag, but you might be able to work it out. Okay, here we go.
2: Good as sports.
0: Oh, well, give it your best go. Here we go. The Rams, the Reds, the Crushers are all long-lost extinct teams or clubs from which major Australian football code? They came and they went. The Rams, the Reds, and the Crushers no longer exist, but they did briefly play at the highest level in one of our major football competitions. What code of football was it?
2: I loathe football, except for soccer, and I would only hazard a guess at rugby league.
0: You guessed correct!
2: Oh, really?
0: You did.
2: Brilliant.
0: Well done. It was rugby league. It was during the crazy Super League wars around that time of the mid-90s when rugby league split open and these teams came and went. But good on you, Rachel. Who's your favourite football team?
2: Look, my mother came from Marrickville.
0: Yep.
2: My father came from Maroubra. I grew up on the Northern Beaches and, of course, they get called Silver Tails. I can't stand any of them, to be honest, because it looks like a blood sport to me.
0: But what about soccer? What's your favourite soccer team?
2: Oh, well, I used to hear all of the English chanting from my TV. You know the great chants that go around the stadium?
0: Very much I do.
2: And, you know, there was Arsenal. That's good because it's a nice pun on bum.
0: Fair enough.
2: And, you know, then there was a sport, you know, and then everyone owned a sports team, didn't they?
0: Yes, they still do. Unfortunately, now nation states are doing it too. And yeah, it's getting a bit unseemly, Rachel. Thank you for playing. Good on you, mate. Appreciate
2: Thank
0: it. We'll talk to you again soon. And Helen is our winner this morning. Helen, thank you for playing. Call us back. You get something from the win bin, and we appreciate you getting three from three in our quiz this morning on the four quiz. We'll do it again tomorrow. Thanks to everybody who sent us a message. And yes, Chris in the Southern Waters and Paul in Plainlands all got on top of it when it was John Lennon, Harry in the Bay, Sandy in South Perth understood that it was Helen Garner. So you guys on the SMS have been on top of your game this morning as well. We'll play again tomorrow morning. It's ABC Radio Overnights. Francis Leach here for Trevor Chappell for a couple of weeks. Thanks for the company. Good chatting. Good fun. This is Killing Heidi.

0: From Violet Town in Victoria, Killing Heidi. 2000, I think, was the year that their award-winning album was released, and that was We Are from that record. Francis Leach with you on ABC Radio Overnights. In a moment, we're going to talk Eurovision, the long history of it, the politics of it, and what's going on in Vienna today.
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0: Well, Eurovision Song Contest has endured for over 70 years and is strangely bigger than it ever has been, so much so that even Australia wants to be part of what has been a European institution, is now part of our zeitgeist as well, with Delta Goodrum heading to Vienna to participate as well. But it hasn't been without its controversies, and it certainly has always been full of politics. Dr. Dean Vuletic is author of Postwar Europe and the Eurovision Song Contest. He is the foremost, the world expert on the history of the Eurovision Song Contest and why it matters, and he joins us here today on ABC Radio Overnights. Hello, Dr. Vuletic, how are you?
4: Hello, Francis. I'm well, thanks. How are you?
0: I'm well. Are you about to head into the semi-finals of Eurovision in Vienna today?
4: I am. I have tickets for the first semi-final, so I'll be there watching everything happen, seeing which 10 countries go through to the grand final.
0: So just give us a sense of how it works in terms of how you get selected and how you progress through the rounds. We've got semi-finalists here. Is there a voting system akin to, say, judges at an ice skating competition? How does it work? How do you win?
4: Well, basically, yes, there is that sort of selection as well through judges, or what in Eurovision speak is called an expert jury. And there are a few representatives from the music industry. They're meant to judge the song on its musical quality. And then you have the public voting. And in the end, the final decision is based 50% on the jury vote, 50% on the public vote. And the public votes from across Europe, all of the participating countries, but also anyone around the world can now vote in what is called a rest of the world vote, which has the weight of one participating country. So out of the 15 participants in each of the semifinals, there are two. 10 from each of the semifinals goes to the final, where they end up with four countries known as the Big Four, which are the biggest contributors to Eurovision financially: Germany, the United Kingdom, France, and Italy, plus the host country, Austria, to give 25 in the grand final.
0: 70 years old. I mean, it's endured, and if anything, it's gotten bigger and bigger and bigger. And I'm sure, Dr. Vuletic, it's gone through its peaks and troughs as well. But take me right back. How did it start, and why did it start?
4: Well, it started in 1956 as an experiment in television broadcasting. The 1950s were a time when television services were emerging in Europe, and the organizer of Eurovision, the European Broadcasting Union, wanted to set up a song contest to test whether it could broadcast live across several European countries the same television show. It had already tested this in previous years, since 1954, but it also wanted to do so with a new entertainment program

0: Oh, Larry. Oh, Dean Martin did it, turned it into a standard. That's right, of course.
1: Yeah, but in 1958, it was Domenico Modugno performing it for Italy in Eurovision, and it came third. It didn't win, but it became Eurovision's first biggest hit and the most successful non-English language pop song ever.
0: And probably the most sung Eurovision song of all time, too, when you think about it.
1: Maybe Waterloo has been a bit more popular, but, you know, that's, of course, also in English. If we take non-English language songs, then it's definitely Volare.
0: And Celine Dion, who lives in Canada these days, but represented Switzerland in 1988 before her career really took off globally.
1: Yes, she represented Switzerland in 1988. She's French-Canadian. She sang in French for Switzerland, and she won that year, which meant that Switzerland got to host the contest in Lausanne the following year, and Celine Dion went on to bigger and better things with a huge career based in the United States, and she became a global star.
0: Has the politics of the Eurovision Song Contest often reflected sort of tensions within the wider European family? I'm thinking, say, for instance, around the Cod Wars between Iceland and Great Britain. So around that time, was that a time when maybe what was going on in Eurovision might have sort of been reflecting the politics of the time?
1: It's always reflected the politics of the time, be they tensions, alliances. I always point back to the first contest in 1956 when West Germany sent a Jew and a Holocaust survivor to represent it. So already a country was sending a message to the world about how it wanted to be seen, and that in the case of West Germany, it wanted to be seen as being different from Nazi Germany. Then there were tensions in the early 1960s over the voting, the Nordic countries complaining that the Francophone countries were colluding in their voting to ensure a win by a French language song. Then in the late 1960s, there were tensions between the United Kingdom and Spain because of their competing claims to Gibraltar. So already in the early years of the contest, there were already tensions being expressed.
0: But somehow it still hung together. It didn't fall apart.
1: Well, yeah, exactly. It didn't fall apart. But in the late 1960s, there were questions about the continued existence of Eurovision, not because of the politics, but because of a lot of the participating broadcasters were questioning the quality, the cost, and the voting in the contest. And then they were having discussions as to whether Eurovision should continue at all. And it wasn't actually until the mid-1970s that Eurovision really became established as a constant, unquestioned feature of the European Broadcasting Union's production.
0: And it must mean a lot to host the event. How do you win the right to host the event?
1: Basically, when you win the contest, you win the right to host the event the following year.
0: So there's a lot riding on the result, no doubt about it. Look, I'd love for you to stay with us, Dr. Vuletic. We're going to go to the ABC News to update people with what's happening. We'll come back to you after the news. Plenty more to talk about around Eurovision, its contemporary manifestation and what it looks like today, and also some of your favourite moments from Eurovision. You obviously know plenty about who we should look out for on YouTube if we want to revisit some Eurovision glory from back in the day, and I'd love to talk to you about that. But right now on ABC Overnight, it's time for the latest ABC News.
2: Everything Melbourne.
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2: It's where your passions lie. 774 ABC Melbourne.

0: Properties are taxed in a move the government says will drive away investors and get more people, more young people, into their first homes. Political reporter Evelyn Manfield has the details.
1: From next year, only new builds can be negatively geared, but homes currently under that arrangement will be exempt. The current 50% capital gains tax discount will be gone from mid-next year too. Instead, the tax will apply to gains minus inflation with a minimum 30% tax rate. As part of a transition, the current discount can be used for new builds and on the gains made up until July next year. It's a broken promise, but Treasurer Jim Chalmers says it's needed to help young Australians into the market. The budget also features a new $250 tax cut for workers. The $6.4 billion pledge is 2 years away in a move the government says helps to avoid an inflationary impact.
0: Independent economist Chris Richardson says the winding back of the capital gains tax discount and negative gearing won't address the root cause of the nation's housing crisis.
2: Neither of those two changes are likely to be big. The real change needed in Australian housing is going to be very hard and very slow. It's going to be suburb by suburb, street by street, getting stuff built at a reasonable price where we haven't done for decades.
0: Treasury forecasts show inflation could hit 7% under a worst-case scenario if the Middle East war continues. Here's political reporter Romy Stevens.
3: The budget papers show Treasury expects inflation to peak at 5% this year before dropping to 2.25% next year, which is within the Reserve Bank's target band. But there's a risk of inflation peaking at 7.25% if the conflict escalates and the price of oil doubles. Growth in the economy is forecast to slow due to higher inflation, but Australia is expected to avoid a recession even under a worst-case scenario. The war's also seen the government's income increase, with GST revenue $1.7 billion higher than forecast this financial year, and the petroleum resource rent tax also up $400 million.
0: Savings have improved the federal budget bottom line, with this year's deficit slightly lower at $28 billion. The government has cut $36 billion from the National Disability Insurance Scheme and saved $3 billion through axing a private health insurance discount for over 65s. Treasury forecasts the budget will remain in the red over the forward estimates, with a surplus expected in a decade. Net debt is forecast to hit $767 billion.

0: Dr. Aileen Marty, a senior advisor to the WHO's Global Outbreak Alert and Response Network, says the virus is much better studied than COVID-19.
1: This is a virus we know about. We've known about it since it was first described in a family in 1995, and then there was an outbreak in 96 that taught us a lot about how this virus works. So we know how to manage this virus. We know how to contain this virus.
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3: Patchy morning fog, clearing for a mostly sunny afternoon with light winds across Melbourne. A low of 9, a maximum of 21 for Wednesday. Thursday, mostly sunny day, a low of 8 and a top of 21. And Friday, again, mostly sunny, a low of 11, a maximum of 22.
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1: Good morning to you wherever you are around the country. I hope you're well. Wednesday's going to be a good one. I'm here for Trevor Chappell for the next couple of weeks. We're talking right now with Dr. Dean Vuletic, who's author of the book Post-War Europe and the Eurovision Song Contest, which is into semi-final stage in Vienna as we speak. And Dr. Vuletic has been good enough to join us on the line from Vienna before the semi-final. Now, Dr. Vuletic, I do believe that you actually have Australian heritage yourself.
2: Yeah, I grew up in Perth. I was born in Perth. I grew up there. Then I did my undergraduate studies at the Australian National University in Canberra.
1: So you might have a bit of a thing for Australia's history in Eurovision. What can you tell me about when we first got the bug, the Eurovision bug?
2: I certainly have researched that. When I wrote my book, I paid special attention to Australia's history in Eurovision. And I can tell you that Australia's Eurovision history really does go back to the first contest in 1956, because the ABC was already cooperating with the European Broadcasting Union then. So the European Broadcasting Union sent Eurovision for broadcast in Australia, radio broadcast at that stage. And then in 1957, we actually saw the first Australian participate in a Eurovision entry. His name was Alan Strangs. And he was the lyricist for the British entry, the debut British entry, which was called All.
1: How did it go? Did it get out of the heats, or did it die a lonely death early on?
2: There were no heats back then, and the song didn't win, but it certainly did set a record as the shortest Eurovision song. Well, the shortest Eurovision song ever until 2015.
1: And now we've got Australia participating, and Delta Goodrum is participating, but do we have full Eurovision status? What's our current status within the competition as a non-European country?
2: Well, Australia's status is basically confirmed. I mean, the issue is that SBS, which submits Australia's Eurovision entries, is not a full member of the European Broadcasting Union. It's an associate member, so participation is not guaranteed, but it is continued, let's say, for a certain number of years until the contract is renewed. So it looks like Australia will be fine.

0: a special case that, Australia was invited for the 60th anniversary celebrations, but it's a tradition that stuck, so I think it's going to go on for some time now.
1: Can I ask you how Europeans feel about Australia muscling in on Eurovision? Do they find it a bit odd that we're so kind of obsessed with this song contest?
0: I think they find it exotic. And when I explain to them that, the reasons why Australians love Eurovision is because so many Australians have European backgrounds, and that's why we started watching it on SBS in the 1980s, I think that then they understand the special connection that we have with Eurovision. And I think they like having Australia in the contest because Australian entries have a reputation for being excellent. And, there have been many very memorable moments that Australians have contributed to Eurovision. But I think it's good while we're the exotic exception. If other countries from around the world start wanting to enter Eurovision as well, then I think things might get a bit tricky because for Europeans, this is a very special European event. It's the biggest cultural event uniting Europeans, and I think they see it as being important. It's important to maintain the contest's European character.
1: Dr. Ding Vuljatic is with us, author of Post-War Europe and the Eurovision Song Contest. Have you heard the Delta Goodrum song yet, Dean? And do you like it?
0: Of course, I was at the Australian Embassy's party for Delta Goodrum last Friday. It was a great party. There were a lot of fans there, journalists, members of the other national delegations participating in Eurovision, and Delta Goodrum performed her song live.
1: Now, in Australia, as you would know, with SBS, it's a big thing. People have Eurovision parties, everyone gets dressed up, and there's a lot of fun associated with it. Is it similar around Europe? Do people have the same sort of festive approach to watching it? Is it a watch-along event in most countries?
0: I would say in a lot of countries, yes, but it depends on the country. In some countries, they like to make it more of a fun event, one full of jokes and laughing and, let's say, making a bit of fun.

0: message and says that Johnny Logan, who was born in Frankston in Melbourne, went back to Ireland with his parents and competed in Eurovision. Do you know his story?
1: Yes, he is one of the record holders for the number of wins in Eurovision. He won twice as a singer and once as a writer. So he's been one of the most successful Eurovision artists, and he still performs a lot around Europe. I've seen him perform in the national selections for Eurovision. He's often invited as an interval act. I also know that he performed in 2025. I would say last year, yes, to celebrate the declaration of the Schengen Agreement, you know, which means that Europeans can now travel without visas throughout the most member states of the European Union. So he's often called up as this European icon, but indeed he has Australian roots.
0: It's a long way from Frankston to Eurovision glory, that's for sure. Good on you, Dr. Vuletic. It's been fascinating talking to you. Enjoy the semi-finals.
1: Thank you, Francis. Thank you. It's a pleasure to chat.
0: Dr. Dean Vuletic there from Perth in Vienna, author of Postwar Europe and the Eurovision Song Contest, the preeminent expert on all things Eurovision anywhere in the world, spending some time with us here on ABC Radio Overnights. Good luck, Delta. 1997 was the year that this song won the UK the Eurovision Song Contest, which hasn't happened a lot because the English often and the Brits always feel a bit hard done by Eurovision. But Katrina and the Waves brought it home for them.

0: What a banger of a pop song from Katrina the Waves that won Eurovision for the UK. 1-300-800-222 is the number. Have you been to Eurovision? Maybe on your travels you went to Eurovision? Was your thing? Or are you going to a Eurovision party? Or watching? Do you get together and watch with your friends and enjoy Eurovision? Give us a call. 1-300-800-222 is the number to call. Or you can send through your stories on 0437 774 774. The Briller thinks that poor old Dowd of Goodrem's got two chances of winning Eurovision. Buckley's a nun. That's not in the spirit of the occasion. She's got to be like Lloyd Christmas in Dumb and Dumber. She's a million to one, but she's still a chance. That's got to be the mindset. You've got to go to win. But I think you might be right. I don't think you're going to pick on us. We just don't have the votes, you know. I worked in politics. I know. It's all about the numbers. And there was some controversy beyond the actual controversy with Israel at this particular Eurovision, because there was an ad running in Israel encouraging people to vote 10 times for the Israeli contestant, which the organisers of Eurovision said, can you not do that? It's actually against the rules. But of course everyone does it. And of course the Brits are absolutely convinced that the rest of Europe votes as a bloc to make sure that Britain finishes last. I don't know if you ever caught it. It's worth, well, I know I'm giving you a lot of YouTube suggestions this morning. Just check out a bit of Terry Wogan, the famous British broadcaster who is legendary for hosting Eurovision in that country because of his sort of sardonic, world-weary cynicism about the whole thing and how everyone's out to get the Brits. They might have a point, seeing that they joined the European Union left and all that sort of stuff. But yeah, Wogan and the Eurovision, they kind of, that's a hate watch for in Britain. They watch it and they hate it all at the same time. But yeah, if you've got a party, if you're going to a party dressed as your favourite Eurovision contestant, I'd love to hear from you. 1-300-800-222. And can we send our best wishes to Eurovision contestant Bonnie Tyler? Yes, she of Total Eclipse of the Heart, who's been really unwell. She had a cardiac arrest while under general anaesthetic a couple of days ago and is recovering. She contested in 2013 in Malmo with a song called Believe in Me. Of course, she made herself world famous for Total Eclipse of the Heart with Jim Steinman and others. But yeah, we hope she's recovering well, Bonnie, as one of the Eurovision greats. Regular visitor to Australia as well, Bonnie Tyler. She's come here a couple of times. Yeah, so look, if you've got a story, let us know. I think Bill is on the line from Flemington. He told us all about Johnny Logan earlier on. But, Bill, how are you going?
1: Oh, good, Francis. Oh, yeah. Oh, Terry Wogan was Irish too, Francis.
0: Hey, have you seen many of his broadcasts where he's...
1: He sort of makes fun of it, yeah. And I was in Dublin when they did Riverdance. You know, Ireland was hosting it.
0: Yes.
1: And Riverdance actually overshadowed the whole... Eurovision. It was so good.
0: Michael Flatley.
1: Yes, and it was just fantastic. And so actually Riverdance just blew everyone away, you know.
0: Can you Riverdance, Bill?
1: No, I can't Riverdance. I'm sorry.
0: Maybe do it the way that they did it in Kath and Kim. There's a great scene in Kath and Kim where there's a bit of Riverdance action, a bit of Celtic dancing going on.
1: Yeah, you must know a bit about Ireland when you said about the Kingdom of Kerry the other day when I was talking to you.
0: Oh, indeed I do, yes. My family's from that part of the world.
1: Oh, are they from Kerry?
0: Yes,
1: oh.
0: Yes, indeed. Oh,
1: it's a beautiful place, isn't it?
0: It is. It's a very beautiful place. A bit cold and wet, but beautiful nonetheless.
1: I just briefly while I'm talking to you, because, you know, it's AFL Indigenous round this week.
0: Yes, the Doug Nicholls round, yes.
1: They should, I think, would be lovely to name something after Ted Egan, because Ted Egan set up St Mary's, where all the good Indigenous players came through.
0: Yes, he was. Well, indeed, St Mary's, great club in Darwin, produced many a great AFL footballer, including the Clark brothers who played at my club at St Kilda. Yes, and very regular winners of the NT competition as well. But, yes, good point, Bill. Good on you, mate. Thanks for calling back. And thanks for that tip on Johnny Logan, too. That's
1: and Puppet on a String one, too. That was a British Sandy Shaw.
0: Oh, she won it too. There you go.
1: Yeah, Sandy Shaw, Puppet on a String. Yeah. Okay, see you, Francis.
0: Thank you, Bill. Thanks a lot. 1-300-800-222. In a moment, we are going to go back to the UK and catch up with my good friend Andrew Mueller from Monocle.

Radio. We host the Foreign Desk podcast and radio show to find out what the hell is happening at Number 10 and at the Houses of Parliament there with British Prime Minister Keir Starmer under enormous pressure in his own party to resign. We'll talk to Andrew Mueller about that in just a moment. 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
2: Overnights on ABC Radio. Francis here for Trevor Chappell for the next couple of weeks. Gee, there's a lot going on in the world. And in the UK, well, they might as well just install a turnstile at number 10 because, once again, British politics is turning itself upside down and eating its own with the Prime Minister, the Labour Prime Minister, Sir Keir Starmer, now facing growing calls to stand down. 80 members of his huge majority within the House of Commons are saying that they want that to happen, including a number of cabinet members. And he, for his own part, is saying, not just yet. Not doing it. This has all the hallmarks of what happened years ago, last couple of years, when David Cameron resigned and Theresa May came and went as the Prime Minister, and then Liz Truss was there for less than the time a cabbage took to decompose, and then Rishi Sunak was the Prime Minister. All of that happening before Sir Keir Starmer won for Labour in a landslide, and now he's under the pump as well. Let's catch up with a good friend of mine and yours now too, Andrew Muir, who's he's the presenter of the Foreign Desk on the wonderful Monocle Radio, and he joins us on the line from their London studio today. Hello, Andrew. How are you?
3: I'm all right, mate. Good to be with you.
2: It's good to have you and on the program. What is going on in London? Once again, it's the killing season at the House of Commons and the number 10 and at number 10 as well. And Sir Keir Starmer is just digging his heels in. He doesn't want to go.
3: He doesn't want to go. It remains to be seen whether he's ultimately going to get much choice, but he does, I think, have some sort of case in that he has been Prime Minister less than 2 years. He and the Labour Party were elected by that landslide you mentioned on a promise to end the psychodrama, which you also chronicled there as the Tories chewed their way through 5 Prime Ministers in less than a decade.
2: I managed to leave out Boris Johnson and all that. I don't know how I did that.
3: It's very, very easy in your defence, Francis, to lose track. But the pitch was, vote for us, elect us, the country will once again at last be competently and above all quietly run, and you can all just get on with your business. I think he's trying to hold that thought in people's minds, and for a variety of reasons, I think there's a reasonable chance he might ride this out. I say that with all due recognition that British politics has made a clown of me before, and it may well do so again.
2: Well, it's pretty intense for him. I mean, Home Secretary Shabana Mahmood is one of a number of cabinet ministers who are urging the Prime Minister to set out a timetable for his departure. Under the rules, he needs 81 of his colleagues, doesn't he, or 20% of the Labour caucus, as we would call it, Labour MPs, to formally ask for him to stand down, to challenge him. So he's basically saying, okay, if you've got the numbers, let's see them and we'll deal with it that way. If you haven't, shut up, get back in line and let's get back to work.
3: Well, I think the example he might be wistfully thinking of here, even if he won't say so out loud, was John Major, who the Conservative Prime Minister many years ago in the early 90s installed into the job after Margaret Thatcher resigned, did get to the point of saying to his colleagues, back me or sack me, and ended up being an actually fairly durable, certainly by current standards, and relatively successful Prime Minister. What Starmer does have on his side is a lack of an obvious alternative. It is obviously one thing to say that the bloke in charge has to go. It's another thing entirely to suggest who should replace them. All the bookmakers' favourites, and there's three major names, do look to have untoward amounts of weight in their saddlebags. Angela Rayner, former Deputy Prime Minister, had to resign from Cabinet because she got rumbled not paying enough stamp duty on a

0: property purchase. Wes Streeting, the Secretary of State for Health, reportedly unpopular within the Labor Party itself and only just held on to his seat at that last election by a few hundred votes from a pro-Gaza independent. And Andy Burnham, the Mayor of Greater Manchester, who is relatively well-liked and relatively is doing a lot of work there, but doesn't actually have a seat in Parliament. A convenient by-election would need to occur or be orchestrated.
1: So that's the situation as it stands. But how did we get here? That's the other question. As you said, Andrew Mueller, just 2 years into his prime ministership and after winning in a landslide and with some sense of relief after the chaos of the Tory years post-Brexit, we're doing this all over again. Is it the Peter Mandelson situation where he appointed Mandelson as an envoy to Washington to deal with the Trump administration Mark II and the revelations around his relationship with Jeffrey Epstein that has tipped this over the edge, or are there other factors at play?
0: The Mandelson thing was certainly a thing, but it's emblematic of a bigger problem in that none of what has emerged about Peter Mandelson, which made his role as ambassador untenable, was actually news to anybody. You know, he is a serial resigner in disgrace. It was known that he had some sort of association or friendship with Jeffrey Epstein, which should obviously have been absolutely disqualifying. There's just been this sense of repeated unforced errors. Early on in Starmer's premiership, there was a flap about him taking free suits, for example, from a sympathetic designer, which I think at the moment of a cost of living crisis rather rub people up the wrong way when they sort of noted that, you know, he probably has a few quid in the bank, the Prime Minister gets paid all right and he can probably buy his own clothes. But I think those and other things occur, and this is a weird thing to say about a man in his early 60s, due to a lack of experience. He isn't a career politician, which is something that we're repeatedly told by populists would be a fine and wonderful thing. This is really his first actual proper big job in politics, running the United Kingdom. And he has been learning a lot on the job and rather insisting on learning quite a lot of it the hard way. But beyond that, there is just the visceral thing. I mean, I think, as is much more the case now than ever in our sort of always on, always online, hyper-vigilant social media panopticon, people vote much less on policy than they do on vibes. Basically, it often comes down to, do I like this person? Do I like this candidate or not? And Starmer is not a good communicator. He's certainly not an instinctive communicator. He does come across as a bit stuffy and a bit leaden and a bit hard work, and people just do not respond to it. I think also because of another function of that modern media environment is that we have large pluralities of electorates, not just in the United Kingdom but across the democratic world, who want, demand and expect their politics and politicians to be entertaining, the reasons for which are lost on me. I would much rather the potholes were filled in and the bins were collected. But this was the great strength of Boris Johnson. You could argue that it's what has buoyed Donald Trump. People keep tuning in to see what happens next. And with someone like Starmer, nothing's going to.
1: Andrew Mueller's with us. He's the host of The Foreign Desk on Monocle Radio. And if you want to check that out, highly recommended. Andrew's knowledge of what's going on in Europe and elsewhere. And you're heading to Odessa next, is that right, Andrew, to another conference within Ukraine as that war continues to rumble on?
0: Very likely, yes. To be confirmed, but I do have every intention of returning to Odessa for the Black Sea Security Forum at the end of this month. I went to it last year. Absolutely extraordinary event, if somewhat bewildering. Bewildering in that you occasionally have those moments in journalism where you wonder, is this happening or did I just have too much cheese before bed and this is one of those dreams? sitting on the not only sitting on the stage of the Odessa Opera House, Francis, but sitting on the stage of the Odessa Opera House with Scott Morrison, who was one of two former Australian prime ministers in attendance. Him and Tony Abbott were both there. I don't know if they're pitching up again this year or if any other of our actual quite large array of former prime ministers are going. But if so, I will let you know.
1: I will look forward to hearing about it when you're there. Back to what's happening in the UK at the moment. The council elections just happened as well. And we need to explain to people they're a bit different to Australian council elections because there's no state government in the UK. So UK councils have significant power and significant responsibility. So it really means something to the national government if they cop a bit of a bath in the council elections. And Keir Starmer certainly did and reformed the Nigel Farage party, made some inroads. But despite some of the reporting, I think they picked up 1 in 4 votes across the country, which wouldn't be enough to elect Farage as prime minister. So how do you read what's happened there? And is reform emerging a bit like One Nation in Australia as a third force in politics that could completely change the dynamic of what we've always known?
0: Well, there's a third force, which is reform, and also a fourth force, because a lot of these seats that Labour lost, a lot of the councillors Labour lost, and there was more than 1,500 of them across England and Wales, were picked up by the Greens, who in quite a lot of parts of the UK, especially notably here in London, especially indeed in the part of London in which I live, came from literally nowhere to take control of the council in Waltham Forest, which is my patch of London. So Labour is menaced, I think it would see it as they would see it by populists to their left and to their right. In terms of how that translates to the national picture, it is really hard to say. Local elections are not like general elections in that there is some votes are cast on local issues. Some votes are cast by way of giving the national government a bit of a kicking, which is what happened this time. But also the fact that turnout in local elections is much, much, much lower than in general elections. The vote here is not compulsory as it is in Australia. So that does skew the picture. It, for example, in my local ward, in my local council area, I noted that turnout was 24%. That is shockingly low even by the standards of local elections in the United Kingdom, but it's not necessarily unusual. So it might skew the picture somewhat in favour of insurgent parties like Reform and like the Greens, who can whip up a determined base, but in the bigger turnout, amid the bigger turnout of a general election, they may not be enough to tip anybody into government.
1: Andrew, as someone who's got such a fine eye across UK politics, but also a great understanding as an Australian of Australian politics, do you see that similarity between the rise of Farage and Reform as we do here in Australia after 30 years in the making, the one hit, the overnight sensation of One Nation jumping up to 20% of the vote in consistently in polls and now in a number of elections in South Australia and recently in the by-election in Farah on the border between Victoria and New South Wales?
0: There is something to the analogy. Both parties have a fairly similar political outlook. They're not terribly keen or indeed at all keen on immigration. They have a slightly unsavoury whiff of blood and soil nationalism about them. And they are both led by a charismatic, if divisive, figurehead, Nigel Farage being the Pauline Hanson analogue in this case. I mean, as for the prospect of reform actually forming the next government or a chunk of the next government and Farage becoming prime minister, it's on the reading of current polling, it's obviously not impossible, but 3 years is a very long time in politics. There's some analysis of the local elections, possibly somewhat wistful slash wishful thinking to the effect that reform may have peaked and may be receding somewhat. There's a lot of doubts over whether Farage really actually wants to be prime minister, which is a difficult job, which involves a lot of turning up and putting in a shift and a great deal of scrutiny, which I suspect he may be uncomfortable with. And much like One Nation, Reform are very much a one-person band, as it were. If you remove Farage from the reform context, I think even people who pay quite a lot of attention to British politics would struggle to name a couple more significant figures within the party. So the local elections were obviously good for reform. They give reform more of a platform, more recognition, but possibly fatally for reform, they also put them in charge of a couple of fairly major councils, which means they will actually have to govern and take responsibility and get things done. And it's a recurrent lesson of politics all over the world that possibly the best thing you can do to neutralize and discredit revolutionaries is actually put them in charge, because what they tend to discover is that being the outsider

0: Being the person straddling the barricade, shaking a fist, issuing vainglorious manifestos and making grandiloquent speeches is all tremendously good fun. Whereas governing is hard and it's mostly really boring, and people blame you when stuff goes wrong, as indeed it will and as indeed they should.
1: Never a truer word spoken as someone who's worked in government. Good on you, Andrew. It's so good to chat with you. Thank you for giving us some of your time there in London. And maybe we'll catch up with you when you're in Odessa.
0: My pleasure.
1: Andrew Mueller there. Check him out. You can check out his podcast with Monocle Radio, which is, go to the website and find out more. He's a brilliant podcast and daily radio show called The Foreign Desk on Monocle Radio. If you want to know the deep and intricate stories of what's happening in Europe and beyond in these troubled times, that's the place to go. It's Francis Leach with you on ABC Radio Overnight, sitting in for Trevor Chappell on this Wednesday morning. Hope you're well.
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0: Margot Timmons, what a voice. What a voice. Oh, Sweet Jane, doing real justice to the Lou Reed Velvet Underground classic from the Cowboy Junkies out of Canada. If you haven't heard that album in the Trinity Sessions, maybe that's one to chase down in the next few days. Francis Leach with you here. Plenty of SMSs still coming through about Eurovision. This one from Jody in Tuggeranong. Yes, the usual block voting that occurs in Eurovision is very different to the voting advertising that Israel's Eurovision broadcaster has been guilty of. They've been warned off by the EBU to remove TV ads encouraging people to vote for Israel's song 10 times. It's against the rules. This one, Olivia Newton-John, also performed at Eurovision. Same year as ABBA, so 1974, and came forth singing Long Live Love. Ah, but she was representing England, John from Seven Hills tells us. Of course, she was born in England. One of the great English diaspora that turned out to be, or British diaspora that turned out to be Australian pop stars, along with the Bee Gees and the AC/DC lads as well from Scotland. The Easy Beats as well. Gee, yes, we took all their best and sent them back there as pop stars. And also, this one came from Chris in Southern Waters. Delta's Eurovision song is actually not too bad. And almost more importantly, Delta's total sincerity and high ambitions are pure Eurovision. Therefore, I think she may have a decent chance. Don't stop believing. Don't stop believing. That's right. If you are a Eurovision person, definitely time for you to turn on the telly this week and find out how they go. All right, Francis Leach with you on this Wednesday morning.
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0: Open line coming up after the latest news, and we want your calls on 1300 800 222 or SMS 0437 774 774. One of the things you might want to talk about is how much do you trust what you find on your supermarket shelves? Now, many products on supermarket shelves contain claims that they are either natural or sustainable, but new research is showing that much of that is just total marketing bunk. The George Institute for Global Health has scrutinised product labels across more than 27,000 packaged food products. That's a fair sample to see whether their claims are correct. ABC News Radio's Sarah Morrissey spoke with the Institute Program Lead for Food Governance, Associate Professor Alexandra Jones, about exactly what they found.
2: Now, when you're browsing your local supermarket, you might see a lot of claims about products being natural or sustainable. But some new research has found that most of these claims are little more than marketing spin. The George Institute for Global Health has scrutinised the labels across more than 27,000 packaged food products at Coles and Woolworths, Aldi, IGA and Harris Farm. And Associate Professor Alexandra Jones is the Institute's Program Lead for Food Governance. Can you run us through some of the labels and claims that you found on these food products that turned out to be dodgy?
3: Yeah, so we looked at all the products in the supermarkets, like you said. We found about 4 in 10 have at least one claim on them, and we found 69 different types of claims used, the most common being natural, vegan and organic. The trouble with something like natural in particular is that it's just so vague that it sort of could be argued to mean anything, which also means it sort of means nothing.
2: Yeah, so when it says it's an all-natural product, what do we interpret that to be, and what can that actually mean legally if it's not all actually natural?
3: Yeah, so what we think people believe when they see a claim like natural is that they think that it means it sort of doesn't have any harmful things in it, either for health or the environment, arguably. But there is no legal definition of natural. Mm. And so, you know, they're using this to create a kind of green halo or a health halo on a product, you know, something like natural confectionery. You know, there's nothing natural about that product.
2: Yeah, well, if I see natural, I think, okay, there must be none of those what I call made-up products in it. So it must be made from whole foods, for instance. But then when you turn it over and you read it and it's got all these weird numbers, that doesn't seem so natural in the ingredient list.
3: Yeah, and from a sustainability perspective, you know, if they're trying to claim that this product is also natural and that it's better for the environment, you can't say, you know, are you talking about the ingredients? Are you talking about the way it was grown? Or are you talking about the packaging? You know, it's so vague that it doesn't really tell you anything useful.
2: You mentioned vegan there. I would have thought that if a label said vegan, then that just means it contains no animal products. Is that not true?
3: No, that is broadly true, but it's also no legal definition of that. And so, you know, there are some ingredients, I guess, that are on the fence. But the other thing that we found about vegan is that it's used widely, not really a problem, but it's mostly used on products that are obviously just vegetables. So it's also not particularly useful in guiding you to more sustainable choices.
2: Like tomato soup vegan. Well, obviously, yes, there shouldn't be any meat in tomato soup. Yeah, that's an interesting one. I guess there's always some tricky egg products somewhere that might throw people. Maybe I'm being unfair there. What about the climate-related claims? Obviously, everyone is trying to have this lower carbon footprint, or as low as we can. And you do see a lot of products in the supermarket that might catch your eye because you think, I'll get that one. It's a bit more expensive, but I'm doing the right thing by the planet. Is there no checks and balances on the fact that those labels might be misleading?
3: Yeah, so what we did there was we calculated the carbon emissions of all the products that had a sustainability claim on them, and then we looked at, are they actually better and lower emitting than products that don't have a label relating to sustainability on them? We found broadly it is true, so products with sustainability labels are a bit better, but that is, again, skewed by the fact that they're on a lot of vegetables, which is not really the problem. The problem we found in products in categories that are some of the highest emitters, so meat products, for example, and confectionery, where chocolate's really bad, we found that products in those categories that have some kind of sustainability label on them are not more sustainable than the ones without a label. So it's really being used as a marketing tool there rather than something that is meaningful.
0: There is the Professor Alexandra Jones talking to us from the George Institute for Global Health, where she is the Associate Professor and Program Lead for Food Governance, about the claims that we see in products in supermarkets and shops that aren't true at all, whether they claim to be natural products or sustainable or vegan, or they've got low food miles. Their research says, nah, a lot of it is just absolute rubbish. In fact, they've had a look at over 27,000 packaged food products to see whether their claims are correct. Love to hear from you, 1300 800 222, 1300 800 222. Do you check when you go shopping these claims? Are you somebody who does actually look? If you're like me, probably don't do it enough, but for some reason when it comes to breakfast cereal, I don't know why. I mean, you know why, but I with a low sugar, I always look at the listing on the back of the box to see whether that's actually the case. You know, do the claims stack up? Are you somebody that does that, or have you found in the past also that the product you thought was maybe was low in sugar or low in fat or was sustainable, and you find out later that in fact it doesn't meet up to the standards whatsoever? 1-300-800-222. And how do you guard against it? Or do you just become cynical and go, everyone's doing it, I'm not going to bother anymore, just buy what I want and forget about the consequences? 1-300-800-222 is the number, or 0437-774-774. Love to hear from you. We'll take your calls now and after the news as well.
4: It's Jacinta and Brian here. On May 29, Vicar and Linda will perform live to an exclusive crowd at the ABC studio. 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
0: Hanging out with you on this Wednesday morning while Trevor has a holiday, and Sandy's in Maitland, beautiful Maitland in the Hunter Valley, New South Wales. Hello, Sandy.
2: Hi, how are you?
0: I'm well. Labelling and misleading products out there?
2: Well, I have, I'm 76 and I'm on no prescription drugs whatsoever. And I have been using an app, a phone app, where you scan the barcode and it tells you all the ingredients that are in it.
0: Can I just ask, Sandy, because we're heading to the news, do you use it on every product or just the select ones? Yep.
2: And I have, my health has improved in the last 12 months because I'm not having any chemicals whatsoever. And I'm able to choose which foods I want to have and which I don't.
0: Can you tell me the name of the app? Because we're about to hit the news, so people might be able to check it out themselves.
2: Well, the name of the app is called Yucca, Y-U-K-A.
0: Yep.
2: And it's got a little white square with a carrot in it.
0: Beauty.
2: And I tell you what, once you scan your pantry, you'll be throwing out.
0: Good on you, Sandy. We've got the news now. Thank you.
2: Okay, thank you.
1: Everything Melbourne. It's where you live.
3: When I was a little girl, we came from Bairnsdale and it was a big trip down, and I saw the Skipping Girl sign and I thought, yes, we're here.
1: 774 ABC Melbourne.
4: ABC News with David Rollins. The federal government has unveiled what it admits is a politically risky budget by breaking an election promise in order to try and get tens of thousands of young Australians into home ownership. Political reporter Evelyn Manfield has more.
5: As expected, Treasurer Jim Chalmers is overhauling negative gearing and the capital gains tax discount. New builds will be exempt from the changes. Properties currently negatively geared will be spared too. Capital gains made on investments up until July next year can also be taxed under the current 50% discount. The new arrangements will see tax applied to the profit made minus inflation, with a minimum 30% tax rate. The consequence, according to the government, will be house price growth slowing, which will help young people afford homes and reduce competition with investors. The money will be used to give 13 million workers $250 back at tax time in 2028 and every year after, a measure costing $6.4 billion.
4: The changes to the way that property is taxed is being welcomed by some economists.

0: done is sensible in terms of acknowledging the signals it wants to send. It's grandfathering, it's focusing on making sure that we continue to support the supply of housing. For so long, what we've seen is measures that have actually continued to boost demand for housing in order to get people into the market. And what we really need to do is see the supply of housing picked up.
1: Treasury expects Australia to avoid a recession even if the Middle East war continues. Here's political reporter Romy Stevens.
2: The budget papers forecast an inflation peak of around 5% this year that will then decrease to 2.25% mid-next year, which is well within the Reserve Bank's target band. Under a worst-case scenario, inflation could hit 7% if the conflict continues and the price of oil doubles, but Australia would still avoid a recession. Jim Chalmers says Treasury has tried to give a sense of severity amid the global uncertainty.
3: We're hostage to developments in lots of ways.
2: This year's deficit is slightly lower at $28 billion, while the budget's set to remain in the red over the forward estimates.
1: Discretionary trusts have been targeted in the federal budget with a new minimum 30% tax from 2028. It's expected to generate nearly $4.5 billion in revenue over the next 5 years. The government says this is to better align the tax rate on trust income with tax rates paid by workers. To other news, and over 100 MPs in British Prime Minister Keir Starmer's government have signed a letter supporting him after more than 80 others called on his resignation. As Europe correspondent Mazoe Ford explains, poor election results last week were just the latest in a list of issues the UK leader has faced during his tenure.
4: But it started long before this. We must remember that at the general election in 2024, Labor won in a landslide. But many people commented at the time that that was because people wanted the end of 14 years of Conservative rule, not necessarily that they wanted a Labor government or Keir Starmer. He has been deeply unpopular since. There's a cost of living crisis. There have been issues with immigration. There has been high-profile resignations and expenses scandal. And perhaps the biggest scandal of all has been Keir Starmer's appointment of Lord Peter Mandelson as the UK's ambassador to the United States.
1: Iran's foreign ministry says Tehran will not accept the US imposing its will on Iran, with tensions high after Washington rejected its latest proposals to end the war. It comes a day after US President Donald Trump said the ceasefire was on life support with an impasse in peace negotiations. Meanwhile, another Iranian government spokesperson warns that its

0: Partly sunny afternoon with light winds across Melbourne, a low of 9, a maximum of 21 for Wednesday. Thursday, mostly sunny day, a low of 8 and a top of 21. And Friday, again, mostly sunny, a low of 11, a maximum of 22.
1: This week, we'll be giving away tickets to a very special event, In Conversation with Michelle Obama.
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4: Good morning to you. Here for Trevor Chappell for another couple of weeks and taking your calls on their open line 1300 800 222 or SMS 0437 774. We've been talking about supermarket products that contain claims that they're natural, sustainable or vegan, that research from the George Institute for Global Health has proved that most of it is just marketing spin. How do you work your way around it, or do you just do your best to avoid that sort of product? Give us a call, 1300 800 222, and if you've been caught out and there's a particular product that you want to let us know about, please do as well. 1300 800 222 or 0437 774 774 is the text line, and we've got a few texts that have come in. Organic simply means it contains carbon. Pretty much everything, really. Okay, that's one way to frame it. And someone else agrees with Chrissy, who rang up earlier and told us about Yuka, the app. UKA, which allows you to scan the barcode of any product and get the information really quickly so you know what you're paying for and whether the claims in the marketing and the packaging are up to scratch. Chrissy has given us a call this morning. Hello, Chrissy.
5: Hello. I'm in Victoria now, and I want to say, Francis, that the more ingredients listed in listed on a product, the less nourishing, and they're full of additives. You know, so if you've got a line of gums, colours, you know, it's no good for you.
4: Yeah.
5: Just get simple foods like, you know, wheat, fats, and look, of course, at the sugar. But I don't look at the back of cereals for sugar. I look if it's made in Australia.
4: Why is that? Why does that matter so much? Obviously, we want to buy Australian products if we can, but yeah, why that particularly?
5: Well, I've noticed 2/3 of our are from overseas on most of the supermarkets, and only maybe less than 1/3 are Australian, and the Australian ones are down on the bottom or not in a prominent place. So obviously, they're paying more to get in prime, you know, middle shelving, and they're from tin pineapple, for instance, from Thailand, South Africa or USA. I mean, I come from Queensland 30 years ago and, you know, we grow the best pineapples in the world. We don't need to get tin pineapple from Thailand or South Africa.
4: So why would we be doing that? Is it purely on a cost basis? Or are
5: we must be exporting
4: it. Are we exporting those products and watching them come back in tins and buying them as processed products?
5: I think we just can't compete with larger companies that are global, and we're just a smaller fish in the sea, really. But jams from Belgium, we have great Tassie jams. I made notes here. And my last one, usually on the bottom shelves. So it's usually harder to find Australian stuff.
4: So, but Chrissy, can I ask, do you think that there's obviously competition for space in supermarkets would be pretty fierce because you can't sell unless you're seen, right? So you believe that the Australian products have been downgraded to below eye level deliberately?
5: Yes, I do. You have a look, go along, and you'll go, oh, yep, SPC is either second from the bottom or second from the top, but never in the middle, and the ones from South Africa are. Even baked beans, I mean, God, you know, the staples of life.
4: It's interesting, though, too, Chrissy, you talk about Whole Foods and you know, and pure foods, but often it's a cost issue for people. People are either time poor or financially, the cost of raw foods that they need to work with and process themselves or prepare themselves is prohibitive. So often people end up buying processed food because it's cheaper and more convenient. So, you know, it's not easy for some people to be able to do the

0: the work that you clearly do in order to get a nutritious diet.
1: No, I disagree. Take the kids and go to the market with a trolley. I mean, you can get enough for a week, half of what you'd pay in the supermarket.
0: Which market do you like to go to?
1: Tassie, all of them I've been. Which ones? Whittier in Queensland. Just everywhere. Tassie have got fantastic markets in Kingston, in everywhere, Huonville. And now I'm in Victoria, Warrigal Market. I wanted to go to Rokeby, but it's now finished for... I'm a bit of a market girl because you get farmers direct. You're not paying the middleman.
0: Yeah, good point.
1: And it is cheaper because if you take, as long as you can lift it, so take a trolley or the kids to help, you know, get them to select, get them involved, and they'll like to have a carrot that they've bought over themselves, get them excited about rather than just giving them a donut. Check out the fresh fruit vegetable first.
0: Good on you, Chrissy. Thanks for calling. Okay. Really good to chat.
1: Yep, bye.
0: 1-300-800-222 if you want to join the conversation on that about marketing and packaging of food in supermarkets and just how honest and accurate it is and how to sort of have an alternative approach to it. I mean, we are in a situation in this country where predominantly we are in the grip of a supermarket duopoly, massive conglomerates that determine what foods we see on our shelves and how much they cost and how they present it. There are other entrants in the market, independents, and of course the big German companies come in recently as well, but that only has a very small market share still at the moment. So that's part of the issue too, the lack of choice when it comes to competition in the food and grocery sector, which means that we easily, there's no doubt that that lack of competition leads to a laziness when it comes to the sorts of things that people would value if they could see better marketing and more accurate information in food, but also better opportunities. Some interesting stuff coming through on the SMS. And this one, imported food is popular with people, not only because of the cost, but because people want fruit and veg all year round as well, when it's not seasonal necessarily. Francis, you eat cereal? What a scam! Same as almond and or oat milk. They are ultra-processed, fortified junk foods. Nothing natural or healthy about any of them. Yeah, that's probably true, Karen, in Tasmania. But I'm a child of the Kellogg's multi-pack, when in my family, the battle to get the Cocoa Pops with the six kids in the house at any one time, and you didn't want to be left with the Special K. Some habits are hard to break. I'm still a breakfast cereal guy. 1-300-800-222, 1-300-800-222. We want to talk to you about the budget as well, because that is going to change things significantly in this country for a lot of people. Get on the open line and have a chat.
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0: Jim Chalmers delivered his fifth budget in Parliament House in Canberra last night, and it contained significant changes to the way capital gains tax and negative gearing apply to the housing sector. And no doubt today across ABC News and elsewhere, there'll be a lot of discussion about what the ramifications are for people all over the country. ABC News put together a quick summary for us. We'd like to get your calls on your reaction to it as well. 1-300-800-222.
3: A tax cut for workers and a major shake-up to how property investments are taxed are the headline announcements in the federal budget. It confirms the government is breaking a promise and overhauling both negative gearing and the capital gains tax discount, which act as incentives for investors and, according to the Treasurer, Jim Chalmers, make it harder for young Australians to buy their first home.
4: The easiest thing in the world would be to leave these tax breaks in place exactly as they are, but it's locking too many people, particularly young people, out of the housing market.
3: Under the changes, from next year, only new builds will be able to be negatively geared. Homes already under that arrangement will be exempt. As for the current 50% capital gains tax discount, that'll be gone from mid-next year too. Instead, gains minus inflation will be taxed with a minimum 30% tax rate. There are carve-outs. The current discount can still be used for new builds, and it's being partly grandfathered to safeguard gains made on properties and shares up until next July. According to the government, it'll drive investors away in favour of those trying to get a foothold on the property ladder.
4: What we expect to see as a consequence of these

0: sensible changes is that house prices will continue to grow, but about 2% slower. So if you apply that to the median house price, I think it's something like $19,000 or so.
1: The revenue will be used to fund a $6.4 billion tax offset for 13 million Australians, an ongoing measure that will see workers pocket $250 a year starting from 2028. The reason for the wait?
0: We do as much tax relief as we can afford to do, and it's not the only tax relief that we are providing.
1: And Jim Chalmers is under pressure to not add to inflation.
0: Well, it doesn't come in when inflation is around its peak.
1: On inflation, Treasury is forecasting it'll peak at around 5% this year, with the blame being put on the Middle East war. It's expected to drop to 2.25% mid-next year, but that recovery hinges on a drop in global oil prices. If that doesn't happen and prices per barrel double, inflation could reach 7.25%, although the country is still expected to avoid a recession.
2: There it is, a great summary from ABC News on what came out of last night's budget in federal parliament. Your calls, 1300 800 222. These changes to the way that we approach our housing market are significant. How are they going to impact you? And do you think they are what is needed to deal with what is obvious to everyone, a housing crisis, and the opportunity that's being denied a lot of younger Australians, the opportunity to buy a property and get into the market? Tim's first up on the open line, 1300 800 222. Hello, Tim. How are you?
3: Good, mate. Yourself?
2: Where are you this morning, mate?
3: Heading to Mackay, mate.
2: And what are you driving for work?
3: Yeah, I am. Yeah, yep.
2: Okay. What are your thoughts on what was announced by Treasurer Jim Chalmers last night?
3: Yeah, I don't think it's going to work, mate. That's the thing. Because capital gains, it doesn't build houses. And yes, all these investors, they're trying to stop them from buying houses and freeing up them, but they've got to sell them in the first place. If they don't sell them, they're not going to become available, are they? And then they're not building anymore, so how's it going to help anything?
2: Well, I guess that the incentive is there that the current arrangement when it comes to negative gearing is available to you if you are investing in a new build, which is there to try to increase or incentivise increasing the housing supply by having investors invest in new builds and increase the number of houses available.
3: Yeah, I just don't see it working, but I may be wrong, but yeah, and I don't trust them anyway, isn't it? They've lied to us once, they'll lie to us all the time, so...
2: Are you a mortgage holder, mate? Are you dealing with mortgages at the moment?
3: No, I'm renting at the moment, so I'm just worried that my rent's going to go through the roof and everything now, and stuff like that, like a lot of people's will.
2: Yeah, fair enough too, mate. Look, thank you for sharing with us your point of view this morning, mate. Safe driving.
3: Thanks.
2: Shane is a dairy farmer. He's also out and about this morning, up milking the cows yet. Shane, where are you this morning?
4: Currently travelling to another property to attend the irrigation.
2: Okay, mate. You guys start early, don't you? Very early indeed.
4: You've got no idea how many times I've already been up tonight.
2: Oh, mate, I feel you. I feel your pain. Now, what's your feeling on this? Because obviously it's different for people on the land as well. There are different implications in some of these changes. How do you see this?
4: This is the most horrific budget in 41 years.
2: Why is it so bad?
4: It was pretty much missed by, well, it was glossed over by virtually every commentator I listened to last night, apart from two slight references. This talk about grandfathering, what they are intending to do now is include pre-1985 tax-free, capital gains tax-free assets. They are including them now to be taxed.
2: So give us an example. So, what do you mean, Shane? If you came out into possession of a property pre-1985, that's coming into the tax regime under these changes?
4: Yes. So basically every farmer of my father's generation that has held a property pre-1985 and has sold prior to this has had the benefit of capital gains tax-free because of grandfathering that was brought in by Hawke and Keating at the time when they introduced capital gains tax. That is now being abolished. So this talk of, and how can someone please explain to me how that impacts housing availability for young people? What the hell has that got to do with anything to do with housing? It is just an out and out tax grab. There is no other way for it. Labor governments absolutely hate farmers, because they cannot make any money out of us, but, well, they can make money out of us. They

0: do not get any votes out of us. So we, again, are just the whipping people of this nation.
1: Is it a case that farmers are getting an arrangement under this capital gains tax that isn't available to, say, property owners in urban environments, and it's just equalising a level playing field on the sale of properties?
0: Well, not really, because if you owned any asset pre-1985, if you owned taxes, not taxes, if you owned shares pre-1985, you would also be capital gains tax free, because like this, where they are talking about grandfathering for existing homes under negative gearing and capital gains tax, sort of, up until now. That's how it was when it was brought in. It was grandfathered. Now they've done away with that after 41 years of every government, regardless of what capital gains tax changes they've made. That has been how it has always been.
1: Yep.
0: And how do you go, how do they then apply a property price to a farm, for example?
1: Well, I guess every property gets assessed at some point. At any point along the way, you can get an assessment on what the market value of a property is. So that's not new. But Shane, I've got to let you go because we've got to get to some more calls and other guests. But look, safe driving out there today, and we appreciate your time.
0: No worries. Thank you.
1: Thanks very much. And thanks to everyone who called on the open line. 1300 800 222 is the number to call. Coming up very, very soon, we're going to be talking about forests, growing trees, and growing trees for conservation and profit.

0: Giving a bit of a pep in the step on a Wednesday morning from Mark Ambor there and Belong Together.
1: Have your say on the Overnights Open Line. 1300 800 222.
0: Happy to take your calls. We've been talking about the budget. Jim Chalmers handing down a budget with significant changes to the tax regime when it comes to property and negative gearing, which has been in place for the better part of 40 years. But as the housing crisis continues to pinch, the government has finally bit the bullet on changes to try to address that. Barbara's given us a call. We appreciate your time. Barbara there in Adelaide, good morning.
2: Yeah, g'day. Look, I just wanted to bring up something from the dairy, or in reply to the dairy farmer.
0: So you're a chartered accountant, Barbara? This is kind of your terrain.
2: Yep, it is. But at the moment, and I don't think they've been changed, they're a small business

0: capital gains tax exemptions. So it doesn't apply to rental properties, but it applies to businesses, which a farm would qualify as. There are asset value limits, but if you've had an asset that's classed as an active asset, and you've held it for more than 15 years and you sell it, it's free from capital gains tax. So a lot of farms would come in, or smaller farms would come under those limits. So I think although one tax has changed there, and I think the small business CGT concessions were originally introduced for the benefit of farmers anyway. So there are, although one tax has changed, there may be other exemptions elsewhere that haven't. And I think before people start getting really hot under the collar, you need to explore what the other options are.
1: Yeah, okay. It does get very complicated. I mean, the Tax Act is, how many pages would it be, Barbara?
0: I don't know.
1: It is ridiculous. It is a massive document that has been constantly changed and added to, but we haven't had a comprehensive overhaul of it for a very long time. So unless you are somebody who follows this extremely closely, it can be a very confusing rabbit warren to go down. And a chartered accountant is what you need to get you through it.
0: All right. Thank you. Bye-bye.
1: Thank you very much, Barbara. Keep the calls coming. 1-300-800-222 is the number to call if you want to continue the discussion.
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1: Good morning to you, here for Trevor Chapel this morning. Now, when you're out and about, or even in your own garden, sometimes there are special trees that you remember for significant moments in your life. It might have been planted to memorialise somebody. It might be a tree that has, you know, real resonance for you and your family or your childhood. Trees tell stories. Trees are often a way for us to navigate the world that we grew up in and the world that we're living in today. Now, Rowan Reed is a forest scientist, a tree grower, an owner, builder, who has spent over 40 years getting his hands dirty working with forests around the world. And his latest edition of Heartwood follows a remarkable journey from tired, degraded farmland to thriving, diverse forests and parklands. Heartwood, the Art and Science of Growing Trees for Conservation and Profit, has just been published. And Rowan's been good enough to join us this morning here on ABC Radio Overnights. G'day, Rowan. How are you going?
3: Oh, good morning, Francis. Great to be on.
1: Love affair with trees. When did that start for you?
3: Probably when I was surfing down the Great Ocean Road in southern Victoria, and when there was no surf, I'd spend my time in the forest. And that connection with the forest and trees and watching it change during that period. There was the Ash Wednesday bushfire and, you know, obviously different seasons. And what attracted me was how dynamic forests are and how they change over time, how they grow, obviously, but also how they respond to catastrophic events. And watching that transition made me think about our role potentially in directing how forests grow so they can deliver more values for both conservation and profit.
1: And I guess one of the interesting things about your approach to this is to see value in trees, not just a sort of cultural, spiritual or, you know, personal value, but to make sure that trees are seen as economically and environmentally valuable as well, so that they have a place, say, on farms, for instance.
3: Well, I think that's really important because my family's been involved in farming in Australia for over 200 years or 100 and something years. And in some areas, the only reason there are trees left on farms is because they have some value to those generations over time. And I was looking at the land degradation in the 80s across Australia, and majority of it occurs on family farms, which is devastating to think that our families involved in farming have caused the loss of biodiversity, the soil erosion and other problems. And if we can get a commercial value from trees. Now, that sounds like you have to cut a tree down to get a commercial value, but it could be the shade and shelter or the improved land value of the property, but also the products that you might get for it. Then landholders are more likely to get involved in that and see value not only for them but for the next generation. And obviously one of the values is the products that trees produce. And I'm sitting in a house now that 95% of the timber came from trees that we actually planted on this farm ourselves within 40 years ago. And that sort of really makes that tangible value of the trees that we planted for conservation and shelter are actually now sheltering us.
1: How hard has it been to change

0: to have a cultural shift around the way we see trees as a natural resource, or even as a source of fear because of the increasing risk of forest or bushfire in this country. So they've got this sort of we have a difficult relationship with our trees these days. Yeah.
1: No, that's fair enough. And it was just this summer, just in January this year, that I wasn't present on this property. We did own it during Black Saturday and those devastating fire weather events. But this year I experienced one of those events. It coincided, obviously, with fires in other parts of Victoria. We didn't have a fire, but it certainly, I just went out and watched how the wind behaved and what the heat was like. And there are trees that I'm going to remove this summer, this winter, in preparation for the next summer. But there are also other trees, like the oaks that we planted around our house to protect it from fire, which I watched how the wind behaved in them, whether or not they released a lot of debris in the strong winds, 100-kilometer winds, and saw that those trees are actually have a protective value. But there's others, like some of the eucalypts now, about 50 meters from the house, and I'm going to remove those. But a local landholder approached me and said, I'd like to use some of your timber in our house. And I've actually managed those trees that I'm going to remove, so they're actually good enough to sawmill and produce some lining boards for that landholder. And so I can turn things that I planted probably in the wrong spot, but I can turn it into a profit, and I can replace it with some trees that won't cause those risks.
0: Ron Reed is with us. He's the author of Heartwood, The Art and Science of Growing Trees for Conservation and Profit. And he's with us here on ABC Radio Overnights. So the purpose of the book, is this for the average person to read, or is this really for people on the land who have a daily experience of dealing with trees and tree canopies and whatnot, to try to get a better understanding of their environment and how to use it?
1: I think you highlighted in your introduction that trees have become fascinating to so many people, and they've always been fascinating to me, particularly the science of them, how they grow, how they operate in a ecological system on a property. And so I think that I hope the interest, and largely the book is a mix of stories of people I've worked with, experiences we've had on the farm, but also embedded in there is the science. And I think for anyone who may be interested in trees and forests, or where resources come from, or how we can change the way we grow trees, and that's one of the things that I'm trying to do. I'm trying to change the way we do commercial forestry around the world as well. Across the whole world, and I've worked in East Timor and Africa and many countries, again, it's farmers who control a lot of the land. And I see them as very willing to grow trees that might take 50 or 100 years to actually come to some sort of commercial maturity, if those trees are providing short and medium term benefits for them and their children. And really, there's opportunity now to change the way that we actually view growing trees, whether it's commercially or for conservation. And that distinction, what struck me is we have this dichotomy between, I plant trees because I'm only interested in the conservation, or I plant trees because I'm only interested in the timber production. And as a result of that, we get forests that aren't very attractive to many landholders because they don't provide the suite of values that they're interested in. I'm interested in bringing those two things together and have, as the title says, get trees that are benefiting a wide range, providing a wide range of benefits across that property.
0: Can we talk about what it must be like for you to live in your house, which is built from trees that you planted? I mean, that's such a rare thing these days. Well, that must be pretty special, right?
1: I'll be honest, I don't think there's... I've travelled a lot, and I've not met anyone in the world, maybe someone in a log cabin who planted some trees and just used one species. But I'm talking about an architecturally designed house where we used about 8 different species. So in the frame, there's pine and eucalypt timber, fairly standard, all structurally graded timber. We planted those trees. I milled them up on a sawmill, dried them in a solar kiln, and they didn't even leave the property. So when we had the frame up, none of that timber had actually gone out the front gate. I'd go out with a tractor and a chainsaw, fell a tree, mill it up, dry the timber, grade it, and then bring it up to the chippies who put it into the house. And it's not a quick process. It took us 5 years to build the house. Then you get to the lighting and the stairs and the flooring. Those are really...

0: they really have to be carefully processed, those high quality internal timbers. So I did take them out the front gate and I took them to be commercially steam reconditioned, we do, and then commercially dried and then profiled into the various products. Then brought them back and again worked with the chippies and fitted it into the house. And it is extremely satisfying because what it says is that, as you know, many people know, West Australia and Victoria, they've closed the native forests. I'm getting timber quality that we used to get out of old growth forests. And I'm doing and involved in much of the research as well with Melbourne University and others, testing its quality to see how well it's going to fit. We need more work in that regard. So, and we're also importing timber from North America, you know, American white oak
1: Is
0: and other
1: that, do we
0: products.
1: have an understanding, Rowan, about the ethical nature of that, and that timber that
0: Well,
1: we import, is it ethically harvested? Is that a concern?
0: there are various certification programs, and people worry about, you know, you're talking about packaging, I think, before the news. And, you know, there are a lot of claims made. But I guess what I do, I can see, I know exactly where that tree, I can go and show you the stump and the process. But what it says to many people in our community and broader and wider afield is that it is possible that we can do that. And to put it into context, there are 55 trees it took to build a 3-bedroom modern house. And 55 trees is probably, you know, you'd probably need about a hectare of land to do that. And putting that concept that we can do production both at small and large scale, and we really only see large scale forestry in Australia, but small scale family forestry could be providing timber. You know, you could plant now the timber required of a range of species for your grandchild's house. And maybe that opens up some opportunities for families and others to feed timber into their community.
1: Rowan Reid is with us. He is the author of the book Heartwood, The Art and Science of Growing Trees for Conservation and Profit. And look, if you are somebody who also is passionate about trees, and maybe you have a tree that has been in your yard or has been in your neighbourhood, which is really important to you, 1300 800 222, 1300 800 222, or 0437 774 774 if you want to SMS. Because, you know, within urban environments, trees play a really important role. But there is a canopy, the cast system now, isn't there? And particularly as we're heading towards higher temperatures and more extreme weather events in wealthier suburbs, a tree canopy is usually available. But if you're living somewhere where there isn't a tree canopy, your exposure to heat and to conditions can be, you know, much more extreme. So trees are becoming an issue of, you know, I guess environmental equality.
0: Yeah, exactly. And it's the same with animals on a farm and people on a farm or people in rural areas. It's there is land that is completely open. There is no tree cover, and animals are out there fully exposed the whole time. So there's, if we have areas which have been in families for a long period of time, you'll see a lot of tree planting, often around their houses and their work areas, so that people recognise those values. And I suspect that if you can hold family farms and build up their productive and aesthetic wealth, you'll find more trees in those landscapes as well. So it probably reflects from both urban to and rural areas. The other thing about urban trees is they're often cut down because they've become too big, diseased, or they're in the way. And I've been involved in harvesting trees in backyards in Melbourne and other places, and that timber, directing it into furniture as well. So it is possible that you could grow your dining room table in your front yard and think about that. It's really not saying that you want to cut that tree down, but trees are living things, and they often don't, you know, they don't survive forever. So you can actually build in a second life for trees at any scale by thinking about what species would be appropriate for furniture, but how that tree is managed. And I guess that's my focus. Every tree grows, but not every tree is good for a product or worth harvesting at the end. But if you direct its growth, you can get very high value furniture. I've got a guitar just sitting over here on the other side of the lounge room here that was made from trees by Maiton Guitars, the trees that we planted. And that would only be possible if I had gone out there and pruned a few branches off, directed its growth, ensured that the growth that was occurring would be high quality.

0: audio. Now it's blackwood in a soundboard and black walnut in the bridge and the parts, other parts of the guitar. So it is really possible, and I guess that's the first step. If people recognise it's possible, we can talk to them and they can read this book to find out how it's actually done to achieve that outcome.
1: Rowan Reid is with us, writer, farmer and forest scientist. His passion for trees is quite evident from talking to him. What's your favourite hardwood? What's your choice? If you had the choice to work with something, what would it be, Rowan?
0: Well,
1: You have to choose one.
0: Okay, we grow about 70 species now, but I'm going to mention one that I've recently, the last 10 years, and it relates to musical instruments because the person who actually is involved in selling Tonewoods to Maitland introduced me to this. It's the a locally native species in our region. It's called satinwood. It's not a very large tree, but it's extremely important ecologically, but also extremely valuable. It's one of the few timbers which are white but also class one durable. It'll survive in your garden furniture with the end of the leg of a chair sitting on the lounge from on the ground for more than 25 years. It's incredibly durable, but it's white, and that's very unusual. But it's used from everything from guitars to outdoor furniture, and it's a beautiful tree. It's got flowers, the bees cover it. It's really important for wildlife. It grows underneath an understory tree that grows underneath eucalypts, so you can grow timber under timber, or provide ecological value in plantings for shelter belts. And it's a locally native indigenous species. And I think that just highlights that we're still learning what some of our native timbers are extremely valuable for, and why you'd love them on your farm just because they're an asset, as they are. But also, you can build in that second life to them.
1: Good on you, Ron. Where can people find your book if they're really into finding about more about the art and science of growing trees and the importance of them?
0: Well, it'll be in the bookshops next month, I understand. But I've got a pallet delivered directly to the farm, so people can just search Rowan Reid, agroforestry.net.au, if they want to look it up. And you'll see that we run a lot of events and other activities, and lots of other free information on our websites. But also, they should get in touch with and just explore. When you go into a bookshop, I've always been interested in this. You'll find books that are about the poetry of trees, and on another side of the bookshop, you'll find books about the science of trees. What I've tried to do is bring the poetry and the science together to make it real for people who are actively involved in land management and who are passionate about trees because of their beauty and their spirituality, but also see the practicality of the value that they can play in supporting our families and our farming systems.
1: Good on you, Rowan. Love chatting to you. Thanks, mate.
0: Thanks.
1: Rowan Reid
0: Appreciate
1: there,
0: it.
1: The author of the book Heartwood, The Art and Science of Growing Trees for Conservation and Profit. You can feel his passion for wood. So this one's for him. This is Pulp.

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0: You're having a good Wednesday morning. Kate Mead is going to join us, ABC reporter, next hour after the latest news to talk about what's in the news today, how the news is going to unfold today. But first, we live in a world of celebrity obsession. Everybody, in fact, wants to be a celebrity. That's the whole influencer thing's all about that, making yourself famous for being famous. Why has celebrity become more important to us than it ever has before? Well, that's something that Professor Zsolt Dmytrovich can talk to us about from Matthew Flinders University. He's Professor in Mental Health and Wellbeing at Flinders University, and he's done research into why celebrity culture has become, well, probably the biggest thing in popular culture these days, but either being, you know, trying to mimic celebrities or being obsessed with them or trying to turn ourselves into them. Hello, Zsolt, how are you?
5: Hey, good morning.
0: Well, celebrities have, when did the celebrity thing really start? I mean, mass media allowed it to proliferate. So when we had radio and TV, we were able to sort of multiply people's ability to be seen and heard. But is it bigger now than it's ever been?
5: Probably the current availability of all the news and the social media and that intensifies this phenomenon. But we have to be aware of that the admirer of celebrities, or that just the generally that you're looking for celebrities or famous people who we can admire and who we want to be similar to, has always been with us. So that's not a totally new phenomenon, but

0: Obviously, the current development of the media technology and just the availability of the information and having all the pictures, all the information about the celebrities that intensifies this whole thing.
1: Now, your research, which you've done on this particular issue at Flinders University, what did it tell us? Was it showing that the more that we sort of dive into celebrity culture, the greater risk we run of actually losing our own sense of self and identity?
0: Probably so. Causality is always a very exciting question in psychological processes, but probably in this case, it's a little bit other way around. So I would rather say that what we know for sure is the relationship between self-concept clarity, or with other words, it means that or certainty about or identity, that who we are, has a strong association with celebrity worship. So that those who are more uncertain about their identity, who have more problems with answering the question that who am I, they have a higher chance to develop a problematic level of celebrity worship. Our study was a cross-sectional study, so we can't really answer causality in this case. But still, I think that it's probably that way, that the lower level of certainty about the identity leads to celebrity worship and not the other way around. And the explanation is exactly that we all need role models, especially in adolescence. Obviously, that's a very sensitive period of life, and also life where you kind of develop your identity. You look for role models, and you try to put together and integrate all these roles into your identity. And obviously, parents are the original and the most important role models in this process, if they are available, but other relatives, and then also any famous people, teachers, but also then the famous people, mainly musicians, but other celebrities can also be part of this process, and that's very normal. So we look around in the world and we try to put together ourselves from pieces, looking to ourselves as well, trying to identify who we are, but we are all also trying different characteristics of other people. And in this process, it becomes problematic when it becomes excessive and bit overdriven.
1: Charles, can I ask you about during the research, what did you hear about obsessive behaviors? What was a pattern that might have emerged about how people, because of their proximity to technology, like their smartphones or their streaming services, what were people doing that where they sort of crossed the line and they were just too obsessed or too caught up in celebrity culture?
0: Well, it's being too obsessed. It means that you kind of lose the awareness of that these relationships are unilateral relationships. So if you know that it's you and you admire a celebrity, then it's okay. But when you get obsessed, then you start to think that it might be a bilateral relationship. You start to think that it's not only you who admire the other person, but he or she also recognizes you, that you have a relationship. So that means that you kind of lose the reality control about the nature of this relationship. You start to have the feeling that it's indeed a relationship and not only a one-directional relationship.
1: It's
0: So
1: also the case, is
0: it's
1: it not, that celebrity culture is, in a sense, well, it's not exploitative, it's too strong a word, but they cultivate your attention and your affection and your interest because it's financially viable, and it works well for a celebrity to have your eyeballs. To

0: have your clicks to be watching them all the time. It's how they make a fortune for themselves.
1: Yeah, that's true. And more than that, it's not only the media, but the celebrities themselves. They have the purpose. They want to express that they understand you. So that's the main message with what you can grab someone's attention and get connected. And then a celebrity can get the message through to someone else that, yeah, I'm paying attention to you, personally to you. I understand your problems. I understand who you are, and I'm with you. I'm your friend. So that's indeed somehow, yes, which is both the difference between problematic and non-problematic celebrity worship is that if you are okay, if your identity is okay, if you are generally okay, then you don't lose control about this.
0: Good to talk.
1: You can have a strong feeling, but you don't get observed.
0: Good to talk.
1: So you get lost in this relationship.
0: Good to talk to you, Professor. Really appreciate your time this morning on this issue.
1: Thank you very much for the opportunity.
0: There he is, Professor Zoltán Mitrović, talking from Flinders University about his work on celebrity obsession and whether it's really starting to become really unhealthy for the wider society. News coming up, Kate Mead after that.

0: Everything Melbourne.
1: You know what? That makes me feel so nice to go and eat something warm and nourishing.
2: Yeah, it's just those simple pleasures that we sometimes overlook.
0: It's where your passions lie. 774 ABC Melbourne.

0: Good morning, this is ABC News with David Rollins. A tax cut for workers and a major shake-up to how housing investments are taxed are the headline policies of this year's federal budget. Political reporter Evelyn Manfield has the details.
1: Treasurer Jim Chalmers is promising 13 million workers an ongoing tax offset of $250 a year, but it won't start until mid-2028. The $6.4 billion pledge will be paid for by an overhaul of the way investments are taxed. From next year, only new builds can be negatively geared, but homes currently under that arrangement will be exempt. The current 50% capital gains tax discount will be gone from mid-next year too. Instead, tax will apply to the profit made minus inflation with a minimum 30% tax rate. The current discount can still be used for new homes and the gains made on property and shares up until next July. It's a broken promise, but according to the government, necessary to help get more young people into the housing market.
0: Shadow Treasurer Tim Wilson says the changes to property tax will only worsen the country's housing crisis.
2: They're built on a house of broken promises. We have higher taxes, lower living standards and fewer homes in this budget. And we know explicitly that the measures the government is introducing is going to reduce the volume of housing supply by 35,000 over the next decade. That's not how you get young Australians into new homes.
0: However, Treasurer Jim Chalmers says he's proud the federal government is taking intergenerational challenges seriously. The budget papers say Australia's tax settings are making it harder for younger Australians to get ahead and that they face greater economic barriers than many generations preceding them. It's prompted the government to undertake tax reform to benefit young people. Mr. Chalmers says addressing intergenerational inequity has been a focus within the budget.
3: The easiest thing in the world would be to leave this all unattended, to continue to defend the status quo, even though we know that younger people are getting a raw deal in this country. And that's one of the things I'm proudest of in this budget, is we're taking some difficult steps, some political risky steps to address that.
0: The budget papers show that high inflation is likely to persist in Australia.

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2: And welcome to Wednesday.
3: 0.4% to 7,382. And the Dow Jones is also down 1.25%. So a big fall there. Sorry, that was the NASDAQ that was down 1.25%, not the Dow. The Dow's actually up. In terms of key drivers, the main thing overnight in the US was the inflation number, the CPI, which came in as expected, but what's important about it is the expected number was still pretty terrible. So the year-on-year inflation number was 3.8%. That's up from 3.3%. And that underlying rate also rose to 2.8%. So that's well above the US Federal Reserve's target of 2%. So even though it was, you know, better than feared, it was still not a great number. So that's kind of been the main driver. We also saw oil prices higher overnight. So just looking at the oil price there, we've got... Sorry, I moved my screen and I've just lost it. So we've got the WTI up 4.5% to $102.53 a barrel, and Brent is also up 3.6% to $108 a barrel. So that was a key driver. And again, the US-Iran hostilities ramping up. So that has sort of had an impact. That has also had an impact on bond yields. The US 10-year bond yield's up 5 basis points to 4.46%. Apart from that, in terms of European markets, generally weaker. The Stock 600 was down 1%. The UK market down, well, just down a touch, actually. Germany was down 1.6% and France was down 1% as well. Now, I mentioned the oil price was quite a bit stronger overnight. Looking at the gold price, however, it was actually down 0.8%. And I don't have a figure for, let me just have a look what that came down to for this. The gold price came down to $4,699. I don't have the iron ore price just yet, but yeah, a weaker night overall. In terms of things to look out for today, our futures are suggesting a weaker start to the day, unsurprisingly down 16 points. So it does look like we will open in negative territory. However, there's a bit going on today. We've got consumer confidence, wages, which will be closely watched in terms of how the RBA might be expecting inflationary expectations to play out, and housing finance, and tonight in the US, PPI. So a lot going on. I'll just quickly on the currency, the Aussie dollar is a bit weaker overnight, down 0.2% to $72.36 US cents an ounce.
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2: Good morning to you and good morning to Kate Mead, ABC reporter who comes in each morning to talk about what the news is shaping up like today. Hello, Kate.
5: Good morning, Francis.
2: Happy post-budget. Did you have a budget gathering last night? It was a budget party.
5: Can I be honest with you?
2: No one has those.
5: Yesterday was a big, big day, and I looked and I thought, you know what? There are analysis out there. There are people that are going that already have spent hours inside the lockup. Today they will be unpacking it, and that is their job to do that.
2: Yes.
5: I'm just going to give you a little snapshot, because today, doesn't matter where you go, on your phone, on your radio, on your screen, they will be unpacking that budget. And why that's important is so that you know how it's going to impact you in a big way or a little way. So winners and losers, just a tiny little snapshot from me this morning for you to keep an eye out. The first time buyers, there'll be some new tax rules for investors that are designed to reduce competition for established houses, making it easier for those first home buyers. The workers, 13 million people will benefit from a new $250 tax offset. This is for those in the 18 to 45,000 bracket there. Small business, we're looking at a $20,000 instant asset write-off, and Medicare patients, some huge funding for urgent care clinics and cheaper medicines coming your way there. The losers, right? So we had a lot of talk about this. Property investors, the wealthy and trust holders, a new 30% minimum tax will be applied to some of those discretionary trusts and high value capital gains. The NDIS, the scheme faces $36.2 billion in cuts over 4 years.

0: And welfare recipients advocacy groups have noted that the new $250 tax relief only applies to workers, leaving those on JobSeeker behind. That is a 30-second, maybe even a minute 30 snapshot, which is not even a deep dive into it, but our analysis at the ABC are all over this for you today.
1: Yeah, it's a really significant budget with structural change on mind, which is going to have an impact, no doubt about it. And you can stay tuned to ABC Radio and across the ABC TV and online network to get all the response and try to understand how it's going to impact you as we get deeper and deeper into the weeds of the budget. And, of course, the budget reply coming up from Shadow Treasurer Tim Wilson. I think it's tomorrow that he does that. So that will also be interesting to see that response. On the same day that Jim Chalmers delivered his budget, a long-awaited report into the gambling industry and gambling advertising was finally delivered. So the Murphy Report, which was provided over 3 years ago, was sitting there and the government was assessing it and talking to stakeholders, constantly telling people it was consulting. Funnily enough, it lands on Budget Day.
0: 1,000 days is the number, roughly, that we're looking at for the awaited response. They say in news and PR circles, if you want something buried, drop it on, say, a Good Friday or drop it on Christmas Day and hope that no one will really pay too much attention. That's what's been accused of today. Big day, budget day. We'll just slide this under the radar and, you know, people will be too busy to pay any attention. Well, people are absolutely paying attention to what has come out of this. There were 31 recommendations there. Under the reform, what the government's looking at is gambling ads would be partially restricted, partially, on television and radio with opt-out rules for online promotions and ban on putting ads in stadiums and on sports jumpers. Now, Anthony Albanese has said this is so that children don't grow up thinking sport and gambling are linked, but it also lets adults put a punt on if they want to. 31 recommendations was the call for comprehensive gambling to be banned for online gambling. Sorry about mucking that up a little bit there. So now we react to that and people are reacting quite heavily and heartbreakingly, and you will know more than I around this, it is those stories of people that have said, I lost $100,000, I lost relationships, I opted out and I was still getting the text messages, I was still getting, you know, popping up in my social media feeds and it didn't stop. So that will be around today as well.
1: It certainly will be. Tim Costello and the Alliance for Gambling Reform were livid at the fact that the report was dropped on Budget Day. They've been calling for the release of this report for 3 years and it does seem like it's hard to avoid feeling that it was a cynical move to not give this particular report clear air to be discussed.
0: And we talk about that word livid because when you jump on any news site today, for Australian news, it's one after the other of budget stories. Now, you have to really scroll through and dig around to find out these stories about this gambling reform, these recommendations, what is going to happen next. And that's the shame of it because a lot of work went into putting this together and getting in front, and 1,000 days have passed. So we understand why that's feeling a little bit like that today.
1: So there'll be no doubt more reaction on that. Kate Mead is with us, ABC reporter here on ABC Radio Overnight, having a look at some of the news that's shaping up on this Wednesday. Country footy is doing it tough in parts around the country. Depending on what code you're into, I think there's a general story that country sports and football clubs having a tough time of making ends meet and aren't thriving the way they once did.
0: This is part joy, part, how do we solve this problem? Not good. Let me tell you about the Dennington Dogs based out of southwest Victoria.
1: Come on, Dogs.
0: They are an old club. They are a small, say, suburb or outer country area in a bigger, larger area. And they have lost their local pub, the Shamrock Pub, that is well known to locals. They've lost their general store, but there's a group of them and they will not let this club fold. This season is underway. They've played roughly 3 or 4 games. They're losing on average by about 300 a game, so 1,000 points all up.
1: Oh, that can't be a lot of fun.
0: It's doing tough. They're ringing around each week. Can we get a player? Can you put some boots on? Can you come help us out? Other clubs are folding, but it's the fight, I think, in these Dennington Dogs is the joy that I can see. I know country clubs are backbones of communities and you see them come and go, in terms of that wave of when you get that group of people around them that says we fight or we lose this club

0: forever. They're up against it. They're up against clubs that have got all this cash. They're up against kids that don't want to play anymore. Everyone's facing the same type of thing around Australia. But what do you do? And that's what they're saying. That one of the assistant coaches says, if anyone's got any ideas, we are open for it. And I think it's something to, when I say it's part joy, part, you know, terrifying that we might be losing clubs or a club that I'm talking about today, but the joy in the fight. So this is what bands communities together. When something happens to a member of a footy club, who's the first person in a regional area to turn up with a casserole or do a little fundraiser or run around? Or when the fires come through, you know, the captain of the fire brigade might also be, you know, the runner or the trainer on the local football club. So we're watching out for the Dennington Dogs today. And it's just that reminder, if you've got a footy club that you know is doing it a bit tough, my old club's doing it a bit tough. I bought a membership this year.
1: Which club's that?
0: Simpson Football Club. I just thought, actually, I'll tell you what I thought. I thought Carlton were doing so terrible. If I was going to support someone this year.
1: Well, that's a whole different kettle of fish.
0: Yeah. Now I don't know how I feel about all of it, but I thought I'd throw you some money back into my own home club this year. And that was a way I could support them because I know they're doing it tough this year.
1: They've got more chance of doing well than Carlton.
0: And I think they are. Come on, Carlton, you're on our mind. I was out there yesterday, by the way.
1: Because Michael Voss, the coach of the Carlton Football Club, rather graciously, to give him his due, rather graciously resigned rather than wait for the axe to fall, and had some very reflective and sage words about what's been a five-year tenure for him as the coach of the Carlton Footy Club.
0: I've been to some media scrums in my life where a big pack of media will chase someone down. Yesterday there would have been 50-plus journos down there running after players, running after a coach, running after list managers, like all just chasing something, you know, a part of what does the club have to say. But, you know, come on, Carlton. I worked out yesterday, right? Sorry, and then I'll get going. But
1: this is Kate Mead. This is a safe space for you right now. You can unload with us and share your pain. As a fellow football fan, you are amongst friends. Over to you.
0: If a child was born in the year 1995, the year that Carlton last won a grand final, they would be 35 years old this year.
1: Oh.
0: And they will have never known the greatness of this amazing club.
1: Kate.
0: So I put to the Carlton Football Club today, will we ever see this greatness again?
1: Kate, I'm a St Kilda fan, born in 1968, 2 years after their premiership win, which was 60 years ago. So I see your 1995 and I say, fooey to that.
0: Just once more
1: you
0: in my
1: poor,
0: lifetime.
1: Poor thing, you. Peter is in Royalston in Perth. Hello, Pete. Thanks for giving us a call.
2: Yes, good morning. Just with when you're commenting there about any suggestions, some of the local leagues in country WA, the young kids, sort of 15 to 18, are wearing gold shorts, which marks them that you cannot run, like the adult players can't run through them in the normal hip and shoulder and things like that.
1: So they're playing upper grade. They're playing sort of senior footy to fill out the teams, but they've got a different status.
2: Yeah. They've got a bit of, because they're basically making up the numbers, and some of them are bloody good, but it's just so that it's not too rough on them, because otherwise no one's going to have a game.
0: That's a good
2: where
0: idea.
2: The opposition look at that and see, well, it's better to play these guys than not play at all. So
0: they
2: may be able to utilise that.
0: Are they putting any restrictions on those junior players in terms of, well, you're not allowed to play the junior game and then the senior, though? Like, are you...
2: Well, that's it. They don't have... Yeah, they don't get the both games.
0: Yeah, okay. Yeah. Still a great idea, though, right? It means that the kids can play safely and top up those numbers and keep a club alive.
1: What's your local club, Pete?
2: It's the Great Southern League in country WA around the Narrogin area.
1: Nice.
2: I'm living in Perth now, so I can't claim any local club, but some of them, like even the bowling clubs, there's no one under 40 playing bowls sort of thing, and so that's where it's showing the age gaps and things like that.
1: Good on you, mate. Thank you for giving us a bit of a snapshot of what it's like over there.

0: Yeah, for those local community football and sporting clubs.
1: Just thinking about what can we do? That's the question. You write it up on the board and then everyone has a go, right? That's all that can be done when it's getting to this point.
0: Kate Mead is with us, ABC reporter here on ABC Radio Overnight. It's very soon another Kate Burridge is going to join us, Professor of Linguistics at Monash University. Kate Mead, do you know what a libfix is?
1: Libfix.
0: Libfix?
1: Should I?
0: Well, it's whenever you sort of...
1: Oh, I get very nervous.
0: add a phrase to a particular word that signifies a meaning. So, like, you know, you say Vosgate.
1: Yes.
0: Or, you know...
1: Yes.
0: You know, or, you know, a crypto scam.
1: Yeah. Like,
0: you sort of add a prefix or a suffix to a word to create a cultural phenomenon. We're going to talk to Kate Burridge about those and why they're so prevalent these days. That's a libfix. I didn't know that that's what it was called.
1: When it causes some type of outrage, right?
0: Yeah.
1: It's some type of something we all get talking about then.
0: Yeah.
1: Yeah.
0: Well, you mean a chocoholic.
1: Oh, yeah, I know.
0: So you had the holic on the end to denote that you're, you know...
1: Obsessed. With chocolate.
0: That's a libfix.
1: Yeah, okay. I did not know that. I go into the world with one more piece of knowledge. I thank you for that.
0: Well, Kate Burridge is... Join us to talk about this. And she's with us right now, a professor of linguistics at Monash University. How are you, Kate?
2: I'm well, thank you. And how are you doing?
0: We just learned something today, so we've already got something to thank you for. Let's start with the idea of a libfix. Why that phrase? Where did that come from?
2: It's simply a liberated affix. So we know there are affixes, there are prefixes and suffixes.
0: Yeah.
2: There are even infixes, so things that sort of shove inside words like Homer Simpson's edumacate, that m. is an infix. And there are even circumfixes. There are all sorts of fixes out there, but the libfix is a new thing. So these are new affixes that come about when you blend words. So you mentioned the aholic

0: Isn't it? That hasn't taken off quite yet. It's in the same spectacular way of the Aholic, but that's been around since, the mid 20th century. So that's had a bit more time to take off. So, but Zilla, I would watch that one. Yes, indeed.
1: Are there some others as well?
0: Oh, there are a lot because it comes about through blending, and blending is the kind of rock star word formation process of modern English. So that's where I mean, we've been blending words, pushing them together since at least the 1400s, but they're dull sort of blends like flush from flow and gush, and not terribly exciting blends. But these days, we're just, well, it's the, it's really taken off as a word formation process. So one that's, let's say, took off during the coronavirus. Remember, we had suddenly coronacation, where people weren't really, we couldn't take a vacation, so people just sat in their cars, as from my memory, and in their driveway.
1: Gee,
0: And
1: that's
0: so then you
1: grim.
0: got, isn't it grim?
1: That is
0: I know, it was
1: grim.
0: very grim. And then you got drivecation and staycation,
1: Staycation, which is
0: and
1: just
0: I thought,
1: also grim.
0: oh, yeah, you just sort of treat home as a holiday. And I thought, oh, that's not, that won't last. But actually, now I see kidcation, where you have a kid-friendly vacation. I mean, you might still think of it as a kind of a, I don't know, Clayton's holiday, the holiday you're having when you're not really having holiday. But it's taking off, that cation ending. So that's beginning to look like a suffix.
1: Okay, well, we're going to take some calls on this 1-300-800-222. Kate Mead, thank you for coming in. Kate Burrow, do you hang around? Because I want to talk to you more about the lib fix and what people are saying these days when it comes to just mashing words together to derive a new meaning. We're going to do more of that in just a moment here on ABC Radio Overnotes. Kate Burrow, Professor of Linguistics at Monash University, is with us, and we want your calls on those word hybrids that are now very much in vogue with the younger people like to use, but some of your old favourites too include those as well. You can send them through on 0437 774 774. If you've got access to your phone and you want to send us an SMS, we'd love to hear from you. Before the latest news though, here's the Monkees.

0: Good morning, Natasha McFarlane with ABC News. The federal government says its major budget backflip will help 75,000 people buy their first home over the next decade. Political reporter Evelyn Manfield has more.
1: Treasurer Jim Chalmers says young Australians have been getting a raw deal, struggling to purchase their first home. So he's overhauling tax breaks for investors, despite the PM repeatedly ruling this out in the run-up to last year's election.
2: And these challenges will become more and more serious if we neglect them for longer.
1: If investors are already negatively gearing a property, they can continue to do so. So too those who buy a new build. The government is expecting property prices to still grow, but at a slower rate. The budget also includes a $250 yearly tax break for workers from 2028.
0: The budget also includes a new $250 tax offset that will be paid from 2028 onwards. It's expected to benefit 13 million workers in a move the government says will rebalance the tax system. It's set to cost the budget $6.4 billion. Meanwhile, Federal Greens leader Larissa Waters has described the budget as disappointing. She says the negative gearing and capital gains tax reforms don't go far enough.
3: No money for housing except for defence housing, no money for renters, and the property investor tax perks are largely intact. We see they've kept about 95% of the property investor tax perks on our calculations.
0: Turning to other news now, shots have been fired at a business in Melbourne's west. Police say the shots may have come from a vehicle and were fired at a business in Borax Square in Altona North yesterday evening, just after 5:30. No one was injured and police are asking for any witnesses or anyone with information to contact Crime Stoppers. The shooting follows another in the same shopping square earlier this year, where a man was shot twice in the arm by a gunman. Police have linked that incident to the illegal tobacco trade. Turning to news overseas, US President Donald Trump is on his way to China for the first time since 2017, where he will meet with his counterpart Xi Jinping. The leaders of the world's two largest economies are expected to discuss trade relations after months of hostility caused by Mr. Trump's tariff agenda. Mr. Trump has praised his relationship with President Xi while boarding Air Force One bound for Beijing. The US president says that the war in the Middle East, in particular in the Strait of Hormuz, will be a key agenda item.
4: Well, I think, number one, we're going to have a long talk about it. I think he's been relatively good, to be honest with you. You look at the blockade, no problem. They get a lot of their oil from that area. We've had no problem.
0: Britain's Prime Minister is clinging onto his job amid the resignation of four junior ministers, while more than 80 MPs are calling on him to go. But as Europe correspondent Catherine Diss reports, Keir Starmer has got the backing of more than 100 other members of his party.
5: Has anyone got the guts to challenge Keir Starmer?
6: After disastrous local council elections at the weekend, the Prime Minister Sir Keir Starmer is fighting for his political survival. At No. 10 Downing Street, he faced his cabinet ministers while fronting a Labour caucus in open revolt. But with no declared challenger to his leadership, the Prime Minister is digging in and told his cabinet he's getting on with governing. After a revolving door of Conservative Prime Ministers during 14 years of rule, Labour promised it wouldn't do that. For now, Sir Keir is keeping his word, but he might not be able to for long.
0: And to sport, Carlton fans are bracing for another rebuild after AFL coach Michael Voss resigned yesterday following a dismal start to the season. Ethan Seidemann reports.
7: Michael Voss's time as senior coach of Carlton has come to an end, handing in his resignation with immediate effect. The Blues have only managed one win from their first nine games and sit near the bottom of the AFL ladder. For supporters out on Lygon Street yesterday, it's just another setback.
8: I think it needs more than a new coach.
9: Well, I'm just really sad for him personally because he was such a good football player and his coaching career has not gone particularly well.
10: We're exhausted. We're tired. But, you know, we're true Blues, so we're always hanging in there for them.
7: Assistant coach Josh Fraser has been appointed interim senior coach.
0: To the weather for the state, morning fog patches about the south and east, partly cloudy in the south and northwest, but mostly sunny elsewhere. For Melbourne, partly cloudy, a top today of 21. Tomorrow, sunny, also 21. Friday, sunny, a top of 22. Right now, it's 11 degrees in the city. 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
2: ABC Melbourne acknowledges Aboriginal and Torres Strait Islander peoples as the traditional custodian of lands, waterways and skies across Australia. 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
1: Breakfast with Bob Murphy and Rochelle Hunt.
4: Good morning, 21. Partly cloudy for you today, Melbourne. It is foggy again, Bob Murphy.
5: Good morning to you, Rochelle. Good morning, Melbourne. Yes, it is foggy. In my little neck of the woods, it was the foggiest of a foggy week this morning. I don't know what that means for everyone else out there. Let us know, 1300 222 774, but it was foggy.
4: I had to do the wind the window down and use your finger to, you know, clear up the rear vision mirror so that you could see what was behind you. It feels so old school.
5: Yeah, it's the analog demister.
4: So it's like sitting on a towel. Oh, excuse me.
5: That's a foghorn, just everyone. That's a producer con foghorn. That's not anything untoward.
4: We did put in some calls to Melbourne Airport if you're flying out this morning because, of course, if you see fog, you start to panic if you're flying somewhere, especially if it's a holiday and you've been looking forward to it. At the moment, Melbourne Airport says all systems go. Don't worry, it might affect some arrivals as that fog starts to drop. But at the moment, they say that there are no delays and there are no cancellations. So if you're heading off on a trip, have fun. But also, no delays at the moment. So, Bob, budget night last night.
5: Budget.
4: How are you feeling this morning?
5: I feel okay. Yeah, those numbers are too big for me. My abacus only has a certain capacity to it. So once it starts getting in those really big numbers, that's when I need the experts to tell me. So, Melbourne, tell
4: me. You're the expert.
5: Tell me, because when it's so big and there are so many different factors and these numbers are so big and it's a huge economy, all of those things, what's the one thing you took out of it? So the one thing I took out of it was first home buyers.
4: Yeah.
5: Good for first home buyers. Seems like they were the big winner. The great Australian dream was starting to wonder if that was a thing of the past.
4: It really felt like the younger generation's budget, and that's how it was billed, you know, intergenerational corrections. Mm-hmm. And, you know, Jim Chalmers, amongst many other things, said last night that it will help 75,000 Australians buy their first home. So, yeah, if you are trying to buy your first home, if you've been searching, if you've been going to those soul-crushing auctions, right, where you just stand there, you think you stand a chance, and old Daddy Warbucks comes in and in one bid,
5: auctions
4: you're
5: on
4: out.
5: The street, that's war without weapons. It just feels like a lawless jungle.
4: You know when someone has an auction in your street and you rock up and all of a sudden you become an armchair expert on it's going to go for?
5: And you pick, I reckon they've got it. Look at there. Got the fancy chinos on over there. But that's what I took out of it. But I want to know what you all took out of it. 1300 222 774. The federal budget lands last night. Jim Chalmers rolls it out. What I took from it was it's one for the Australian dream, first home buyers. For the youth, but this is what Jim Chalmers had to say about the budget last night.
6: Prices will grow more slowly in the Treasury modelling that we've released alongside the budget. Prices will continue to grow, but about 2% slower on a median house that's about $19,000. But what we're doing here is we're not targeting a particular price. What we're trying to do is to make sure that there are more affordable options for people to buy, particularly people who are buying their first home.
4: So is this budget keeping the great Australian dream alive? If you've been trying to buy your first home, if you have a child or a grandchild that's been trying to buy their first home, does this give you a little bit of hope? 1300 222 774. If you're heading out this weekend for open for inspections, are you thinking, you know what, maybe I'm in with a chance?
5: I wonder how quickly the influence of last night's budget will take hold in terms of just this part of it. We're, you know, it's a whole number of different factors. So we're just picking out property and

0: Australians, young Australians, buying their first home, and that because it was that was you know the great Australian dream is to buy and own your own home. And I had almost gotten to the place of I'd made peace with when I talked to my kids, it probably won't happen for you.
1: Do you think that's okay? Like, is
0: well, maybe
1: is
0: yeah.
1: it okay to let the dream go? If you compare us to other countries, you know there are some pretty fancy zhuzhi countries around the world where you rent forever, and I'm talking, you know, Paris and parts of New York.
0: Well, you know, I took a family holiday to Europe over the summerish, and I am loath to talk about my week in Denmark, where I, you know, just about applied for a passport there because I just felt so at one with the Danes. But in Berlin, we were in Berlin for a week, and it just the buying your own home, it's just not a thing for them, seemingly, in my little, you know, short, you know, small sample size. But that's not that culture as much as it's been here for such a long time. And I was almost ready to say goodbye to it. Last night's budget, maybe it brought it back.
1: Kept it alive, you reckon?
0: Maybe. The re-dream. But am I off the mark? Are we off the mark? Let us know. 1-300-222-774.
1: Speaking of being off the mark, let me put my glasses on. This is serious business.
0: Oh, okay. Yeah, things have gone up a notch in here.
1: I look like my dad when I put my glasses on. I took a selfie of myself yesterday with new glasses, and I thought, oh, my God, I've become my father.
0: I hope this is not budget-related because I've maxed out the abacus.
1: No, this is football-related. More importantly, Carlton-related.
0: Right. Of course.
1: So a little later, we're going to be speaking to Paul Roos, right? The legendary Paul Roos. Even if you've never barracked for a team that he's played in or that he's coached, we all sort of love Roosie.
0: He's kind of done it all, Paul Roos, and I include hairstyles.
1: He's kept the same hairstyle forever.
0: And he just had the most glorious mullet. But as a player, he was an incredible player, but his coaching career was a fascination. And kind of the dream scenario.
1: Because he was the interim coach.
0: He was the interim coach. So Rocket Ead was sacked. Paul Roos was the assistant. Paul gets in to take over for a short period. And the players and the supporters and the club were so enamoured with him that they employed him full time. He gets the gig. And then a couple of years later, drought breaking Sydney Swans Premiership. One of the most famous premierships of all time. So he's an important voice on the issue of sack coaches and interim coaches and getting a club back on its feet.
1: Because that's my question in that who is going to be the next coach? So the Herald Sun has kind of done their top 20, you know, who's an option, who isn't an option. Here's the thing, Bob Murphy, I don't know half of these players. I do know Josh Fraser only because I know he's now the interim coach. He's on this list. I just want to go through some of these players and maybe we can traffic light them.
0: Can I just jump in before we do that? Let's break it into two categories.
1: All right.
0: Because Carlton have two options. There's two menus here. And Graham Wright, CEO, he's the one that has moved Michael Voss on. That's becoming apparent, I think, that he moved him on. So do you go for an experienced coach, one that's already coached an AFL club? Or do you go for an untried assistant coach, someone who hasn't been in charge of a club yet? Just put it out there. I think Graham Wright will go for an untried assistant coach.
1: Really?
0: Yes. But who knows?
1: 1-300-222-774. Should they go old school, someone that's been around the blocks, knows what they're doing? Or should they go new? What do you think? 1-300-222-774. Okay. Josh Fraser, he's the interim coach. Is that just like a poison chalice? Is he ever going to be the Paul Roos and get that job?
0: Let's do it in a traffic light. So if it's a big chance, if it's a real contender, I'll give it a green light.
1: Okay.
0: If it's a maybe, we'll go the amber orange. And if it's a not going to happen, give it a red. Okay. Josh Fraser, interim coach, red light. I love Josh Fraser.
1: Oh, Josh, close your ears.
0: No. I think this is a... This is a just a work. It's almost like work experience. Like, give him some experience, but I don't think Carlton would be seriously considering Josh as the senior coach.
1: Okay. Can I go to some of the old school experienced coaches who the Herald Sun is throwing around?
0: Yes.
1: Maybe on the list? James Hurd.
0: No, it's a red light for me. Not that he's not good enough, just that I don't think that's where Carlton would go.
1: Nathan Buckley?
0: Amber. I'm kind of barracking for it.
1: I don't mind Bucks.
0: I love Bucks, and I'm kind of secretly barracking. I spoke to Corbin Middlemass yesterday on the AFL pod. I just love the idea of the Collingwood boy going to Carlton and resurrecting Carlton and winning it for Carlton. There's something about that. Look, clearly I'm in the media, so there'd be just storylines and content as far as the eye could see, but I do kind of, I'm barracking for that one a little bit.
1: Oh, gosh, if you want Nathan Buckley to coach Carlton, 1-300-222-774, let us know. All right, this is who jumped out to me, John Longmire.
0: He's a green light. He's very much in play, yes.
1: What's he doing now?
0: He's doing a bit of media. He seems to be enjoying himself. But he wants to coach.
1: Half of the others, I don't even know who they are. So some of the first-timers, if you want some first-timers. Okay, mm-hmm. Corey Enright, I know that name.
0: Double green light.
1: Whoa.
0: Double green light. I think he's the one.
1: Really?
0: Yes. I think I don't know anything about betting, and we don't do that on this show. So double green light for Corey Enright, I think. So Geelong superstar defender has done an apprenticeship under Chris Scott and now Ross Lyon. I think there's something about Corey Enright that just fits the whole scenario.
1: Oh, do you agree with Bob? 1-300-222-774. Or who's on the top of your list? Maybe there's a list that you've been making in your head. Let us know. 1-300-222-774. Good morning, Joe and Roeville. Who are you thinking?
2: Morning, guys. Well, I was thinking, before I say anything, Bob, a bit of humour for you. Do you think now that Voss is gone, do you reckon Curnow, DeConing and Silvani might ask for a trade back to Carlton?
0: Oh, jeez, Joe. You're twisting the blade there. Carlton are already down, mate. But I like the lightness of the touch. It's very crafty, Joe, but no, it has all fallen apart for Carlton. And that's all sort of bundled up into all of this. Who do you think should be the next coach, Joe?
2: Yeah, I was thinking maybe like a James Kelly or even a James Riley from Geelong, but maybe even your mate from the Dogs. What about Daniel G in Syracuse? He's already got the grey hair, Bob. It can't go grey.
0: Well, that's true. James Kelly I've got as a green light. He's very much in play, I would think. James Kelly, former Geelong. Daniel G in Syracuse, look, he's one of my best mates. He's an amber only because he already went for the gig at Carlton already. Last time. So they should have given it to him then. They should have given it to him then. So I don't know if that goes against him. That's not about his coaching ability. That's just the politics of footy. I don't know.
1: Good ideas, Joe. Thank you, mate. You have a good day. How's the fog?
2: Yeah, very foggy, especially down Wellington Road. It's always foggy down Wellington Road driving to work, so you've got to take a bit more cautious.
1: All right, mate, we will. So you just said then here's one of your good friends.
0: Yeah.
1: Would you want your friend to go, in all seriousness, would you want one of your best mates to take on one of the most scrutinised jobs?
0: Yes.
1: In this country?
0: Yeah.
1: It's worth the pain?
0: This is, you know, the people that want to step into the arena. Daniel Gian Syracuse has wanted to be a senior coach, before he even retired playing.
1: Has he got what it takes?
0: Yeah, he's good enough.
1: What does it take? What's the key?
0: You have to love the game. You have to have the balance of head and heart with the game, understanding the human battleships and then the emotions of players and dealing with different kinds of personalities. And that's him. He's got a temper, you know. I'm not saying just because he's Italian. I'm not saying that. But I'm saying he's got a temper, but he's got a big heart. And he just loves footy. Hated having days off in footy. Hated it. Only player I ever knew hated a day off.
1: There is a certain type of person that hates having a day off. My in-laws fall into that. If you can be so sick, right, barely, you can't even get out of bed. It's like you can't take a day off school. You might fall behind.
0: See, I'm a bit like that. I don't like a sick day. But, like, if Wednesday's your rostered day off.
1: Take the day off.
0: Danny would be like, no, we'll get in there and do a bit of extra touch. So wait. No.
1: Who's on the top of your list for Carlton? Should they go old school? Should they go someone that has been around the block 1,000 times or new, fresh blood? What do you think? 1-300-222-774. Let us know what you're thinking. Can I just raise one little thing from this list in the Herald Sun?
0: Go for it.
1: Not one woman. Is this not like, when will a woman be considered for like the top job? Will a woman ever be considered for the top job?
0: I don't think it's too far away. I don't think it's too far away. Now,
1: I don't know about
0: now
1: that.
0: You don't know about that.
1: I don't want to say that, and well, give, I wish that wasn't
0: so throw
1: true.
0: Throw a year at me. Throw a number of years. I think with
1: 10.
0: I reckon in 10 years from today, it'll happen. As in that they'll be on the list. There'll be multiple names on the list that we see in the paper today.
1: 10 years, are you happy with that?
0: The emergence of the AFLW and the improvement and the quality of female coaches in the AFLW, Lisa Webb, one that I work closely with at Fremantle, absolute gun. They're the real deal.
1: 1-300-222-774. Let us know. I mean, when do you think a woman will come in and be on one of these lists? But should they go old? Should they go new? And let us know your reactions to the budget last night. Is this the younger generation's budget? Is this keeping the great Australian dream of owning your first home, owning your own home, is it keeping that dream alive? 1-300-222-774.
3: 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We don't care that we're coming back to Wednesday nights on the ABC. 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
1: Top of 21. It is foggy again for you today, Melbourne. You had your practice run yesterday. Turn your lights on, drive slowly. Be careful because your hair will get damp and frizz out when you get to work. So take a little bit of serum in your bag.
0: Oh, serum.
1: Speaking for a friend.
0: Okay.
1: I got home last night, looked in the mirror and went, whoa.
0: Bit of frizz?
1: Little bit of frizz.
0: As a young man, I had quite bouffantish curly hair, and we would play in Darwin a couple of times a year, and I swear to God, I would step off the plane, and it was like, bring, like, what's happened? It's got a perm. It was a tight curl. Honestly, it went from just like a gentle wave to I look like Dennis Pagan.
1: You should see me in Thailand. It's, you know, that scene from Monica and Friends when her hair, that's pretty much me. So fog alert, pack your serum or a hat and also turn your lights on. But we're asking you, is this the younger person's generation? Is this the first home buyer's generation's budget that we saw last night? But also, who should be the coach of Carlton? Graham's in Bayswater. Morning, Graham.
6: Good morning. How are you?
0: We're pretty good, Graham. Who do you think should be the next coach of Carlton?
6: Well, I've got a total different opinion of it. Why blame the coach? He cannot play the game.
0: Say that again for me, Graham.
6: The coach cannot play the game for the players. How about start dropping the players down to the VFL for them to prove themselves?
0: Well, so that's it's an interesting point you bring up there, Graham. So they've made the call on the coach. It'll be interesting to see what Graham Wright, well, they've already got rid of their list manager as well yesterday. That was hidden in the headlines. But Nick Austin is the list manager. He's gone as well. So what they do with their players, because they wouldn't be happy with the performance of the players. So the two things, you know, there's obviously a fair bit of partnership there.
1: Good on you, Graham. You have a great day. How's the fog in Bayswater?
6: Well, I've just come down from New South Wales. It's down the back way down through Bonnie Doon, and it was shocking.
1: You'd actually gone through Bonnie Doon. I still get excited when people go through Bonnie Doon. Do you sing the song when you go through
0: Bonnie
1: Doon?
0: I'm not strong enough not to.
6: The Serenity.
1: How's the Serenity? Oh, good on you, Graham. You have a great day.
6: You too. Bye-bye.
1: See you, mate. 7 minutes away from six. So on Wednesdays, Bob, we like to go fishing. It's a bit foggy for fishing. It'd be a bit spooky fishing
0: at the moment. It's always good weather for fishing, Rish. Why are you always knocking the fishing element? It's always good weather for fishing. We don't literally go fishing as much as I would like to. This is how it works. On a Wednesday, we ask you to do the work. No, we ask you to bait the hook up. What's making news in your world, in your neighbourhood, in your community? And it can be something that's troubling you. It can be something that's a curiosity to you. Something that you just need an answer on. So you let us know what should be making news that isn't. 1-300-222-774. The metaphor is you bait the hook up for us, you give us a call, you let us know what you need to know or what we need to be shedding more light on, and then we do the legwork. And when I say we, I don't mean Rish and I. Not that we're above that, we're just lazy. So we've got this hardest working producer team in showbiz out here that just start reeling and casting and trying to get a fish on the hook, and then we take the glory and hopefully give you the answer.
1: Today's a real special one.
0: It's a ripper today.
1: It is. You have to stick around. If you start wearing a fisherman's hat, you know, one of the floppy ones during this segment, there'll be questions. I might just have to raise
0: it. I am willing to take this as far as it needs to go. You know how much I love the fishing lingo. I'm not so much into the kit. I'm not as into the kit, but I could be swayed. But I love any sort of fishing metaphor, little phrase, as you just heard from the Gone Fishing preamble.
1: Well, today's preamble is a special one, and you will know this person who we are helping her go fishing to try and find some answers. So you've got to stick around for that one. So it's not that far away, the 20th of May, Bob. A docu-series on Kylie Minogue.
0: Yes.
1: Hits Netflix. We're all so excited about it. We're all ready to watch it.
0: Friend of the show.
1: You would hope so.
0: She is a friend of the show. She's called in before. Not this show, but she called Jacinta Parsons, apparently.
1: Yeah, no, she did. I heard it live to air. It was incredible.
0: Kylie, 1-300-222-774.
1: So she reveals in this documentary how much of an influence Michael Hutchins was on her. So they dated. She was only 21 at the time. They were like the kind of uber cool celebrity couple. And just seeing the images of Kylie and a young Michael together, my heart just ripped apart.
0: It gets me every time.
1: Michael Hutchins.
0: It gets me every time. I never met Michael Hutchins. I was only 15 when he passed away. I love the music. I've read all the books. This is a passion you and I share, Rish.
1: Yeah. I was even into his sub band. Is it Max Q?
0: Oh, Max Q, yeah.
1: Never made the charts. Dogs in Space.
0: All of it.
1: Michael Hutchins was the death that rocked many of us, but maybe he was yours as well, at 1-300-222-774. But you do then start to think about those other celebrity death moments.
0: Oh, Con. Producer Con.
1: That's harsh.
0: Talk about pouring salt into an open wound. An open wound that's 30 years old. Don't have to tell you I love your precious heart. It's a perfect ballad. I was standing. Number one song of all time, Triple J's Hottest 100. Worth noting.
1: When did he die?
0: 1997.
1: Would have been in year seven.
0: 1997. Wow. So the question we have for you. So we're reflecting, we're looking forward to the Kylie Minogue documentary on Netflix on May 20th, but she talks a lot, and she's been consistently talking about this attachment, this longing, this love that she shared with Michael Hutchins that is still...
1: And the impact he had on her.
0: The impact he had on her life, and she's still mourning. We never met him, Rish.
1: No.
0: But it's one of those celebrity deaths that we have irrational grief for.
1: Well, we try and keep INXS alive even without Michael Hutchins. Mm. I mean,
0: they're as big as they ever were in Australia.
1: Yeah.
0: But the question is, who is the celebrity death that you're still mourning? And it can be irrational. That's kind of the thing. It's not...
1: River Phoenix?
0: Oh, he's on the list. So River Phoenix is on my list. Heath Ledger. Amy Winehouse.
1: Oh!
0: And the recent, now JFK Jr. and Carolyn Bessette, that's set that one off again. But who's yours? 1-300-222-774. Who's the celebrity death that you still, in some weird, strange way, you're still mourning? Let us know. 1-300-222-774. The budget last night, was it a budget for the young kids? Was it a budget for the re-dream? The Australian dream of owning your first home, has it been brought back into the national consciousness, or did it never leave? Let us know. 1-300-222-774. And who should be the next coach of Carlton? Oh, there's a list of thousands in today's paper. I've given it a bit of green light, amber light, red light. But you let us know. Who do you think should coach the Carlton Footy Club? Could it be Nathan Buckley? Could it be? Let us know. All right, it's almost time for the 6 o'clock news. Coming up on Early AM, tax changes for property investors and family trusts, but will it fund tax cuts for workers? The big winners and losers from last night's budget. And we will also talk to Victoria Police just after the 6 o'clock news bulletin. So right now, it's time for the news.
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9: Good morning, Natasha McFarlane with ABC News. Treasurer Jim Chalmers is defending an overhaul of tax perks for property investors, despite the changes representing a broken election commitment. Political reporter Romy Stevens has more.
10: The Prime Minister repeatedly ruled out changes to negative gearing and the capital gains tax discount during last year's election campaign, but Labor has now unveiled a major shake-up to the property investor tax perks. Treasurer Jim Chalmers acknowledges the government has come to a different view, but says the changes address intergenerational unfairness.
11: If we continue to kick the can down the road on some of these difficult policy changes, which have been ignored in our tax system and our housing market for too long, then that would make life harder and lock more Australians out.
10: The government expects the tax reforms to move 75,000 properties from the hands of investors to homeowners.
9: Shadow Treasurer Tim Wilson says the Coalition isn't supportive of the major housing reforms in the budget, but he says the opposition will back the $250 tax offset for workers that'll begin in 2028.
12: We do support this measure because ultimately Australians need to be able to be protected from the consequences of Jim Chalmers' active inflation agenda. But let's be realistic. Every time the government puts forward a measure like that, it's outstripped by inflation.
9: Meanwhile, the chief executive of Master Builders Australia, Danita Warne, says the government should have had a bigger focus on increasing housing supply.
13: We've seen a break of an election promise of putting up tax hikes on property, but more so, they have missed the opportunity of really turbocharging housing supply. And in fact, it feels like we're lucky to be in first gear.
9: Turning to other news now, two girls and a boy are facing a string of offences following an alleged crime spree through Melbourne's outer west. Andy Yu reports.
14: Police allege the trio were part of a group of offenders who stole two cars from a gym in Tarneit on Monday night and then attempted to rob two men leaving another gym in Truganina. A short time after that, police say the same group attacked two teenage boys in Manor Lakes. One boy was run over and the other stabbed. Both are in hospital. Late yesterday, detectives from a task force on youth gangs arrested a 14-year-old boy and two girls aged 15 and 16 with offences including intentionally causing serious injury, aggravated burglary and car theft. They'll face a children's court at a later date.
9: The state government has rejected a bid from the courts for magistrates to be given two extra weeks of leave every year. Here's state political reporter Richard Willingham.
15: A special panel assessing judges' benefits last year recommended that magistrates be given 6 weeks of annual leave, up from the current four. The extra leave was designed to improve health and well-being, but the Attorney-General, Sonia Kilkenny, has quashed the proposal, saying more leave would put too much pressure on the court's workload. The attorney also knocked back a request for a new home security allowance to deal with threats to judges. The request for more than $2,500 towards security follows a similar scheme in South Australia, but Ms Kilkenny said it was not appropriate in the current fiscal environment.
9: Three people have blown up an ATM at the Queen Victoria Market in Melbourne. Police say the group used explosives to access the cash point on Victoria Street at about 2:45 this morning, then fled on foot. Officers found one man a short time later on nearby Peel Street and took him to hospital and will interview him later today. And to sport, former Carlton coach Michael Voss says he's not sure what the future holds following his decision to step away from the AFL club. Fraser Fyfe has more.
16: Speaking for the first time since departing the Blues, Michael Voss says stepping down as head coach was always about putting the football club first.
17: The club's always going to be bigger than the individual and I'll always maintain that.
16: Voss will take some time away from the game as Carlton works on a shortlist for a head coach. That responsibility will now fall to Josh Fraser, who assumes the role in an interim capacity. His first opportunity to get Carlton's season back on track is just days away, when the Blues face off against the Western Bulldogs at Docklands Stadium on Saturday night.
9: To the weather for the state, morning fog patches about the south and east, partly cloudy in the south and northwest, but mostly sunny elsewhere. A mild day with light to moderate east and northeasterly winds and afternoon sea breezes. For Melbourne, partly cloudy with light winds, a top today of 21 degrees. Tomorrow, sunny, also 21. Friday, sunny as well, 22. Saturday, a shower or two, 21. Right now, it's 11 degrees in the city. 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

0: of least resistance.
1: Tackling investors to deliver more equitable housing. From next July, negative gearing will only apply to new builds, and investors will only be able to deduct rental loss from property-based income rather than their wages. The other big change is to capital gains tax, the tax break on profits made when selling an asset like property or shares. The current 50% discount will be scrapped, and instead, from next July, the tax will apply to the profits minus inflation at a minimum 30% tax rate. Here's economist Chris Richardson.
2: In the broad, there are good and much-needed changes here. I'm just not convinced that they are sufficient.
1: The changes are projected to help 75,000 first home buyers enter the market and curb house price growth by 2%. But they also represent a broken election promise. Jim Chalmers says it's a risk Labor was willing to take.
3: I think people will be most focused on the positive change that we're making in the tax system and in the housing market.
1: Another key plank of Labor's tax package, taxing family trusts at a minimum 30% rate, though primary producers will be exempt. The combined tax package is expected to raise $77 billion in revenue over the decade. Shadow Treasurer Tim Wilson says the opposition won't support the reforms.
4: At the end of the day, the government has put forward a budget that's about broken promises, higher taxes, lower living standards, and fewer homes.
1: But the coalition will support a new tax cut for workers. A permanent tax offset of $250 will kick in from July 2028 and an instant tax deduction of $1,000 from next year. Labor says it means Australians will keep more of what they earn. Here's the Shadow Treasurer again.
4: Let's be realistic. Every time the government puts forward a measure like that, it's outstripped by inflation.
1: In the broader sense, the economic picture is being complicated by war in the Middle East. While the budget's benefiting from higher gas prices at the moment, the downside risk of a protracted conflict is significant. Under a worst-case scenario, inflation could peak at 7% this year, driving up unemployment and eating away at wages. Government debt is still on track to exceed $1 trillion next year, though Labor says it's found $64 billion in savings.
5: Sarah Temevska with that report. Now, those changes to tax breaks used by property investors are dominating discussions on the budget this morning. Advocacy groups and unions have welcomed the government tackling housing affordability and availability, which has long been unaddressed. But it's not been without pushback. Isabel Masali reports.
6: In the lead up to this budget, the Australian Council of Social Service issued this plea, saying tax breaks are helping property investors get further ahead and outcompete renters seeking to buy their first home. Now CEO Cassandra Goldie is celebrating.
7: Big reforms. Oh, I just got to say it tonight. I'm delighted to see us move on those property tax breaks. Let's do it. And trusts as well.
6: The property tax reforms also get a warm welcome from Melinda Salento, the Chief Executive of the Committee for Economic Development of Australia. She's confident it'll allow more Australians to buy their own home.
8: We actually backed similar measures way back in 2019, to be honest. I think what the government's done is sensible in terms of acknowledging the signals it wants to send. It's grandfathering, it's focusing on making sure that we continue to support the supply of housing. And that's really important because for so long what we've seen is measures that have actually continued to boost demand for housing in order to get people into the market. And what we really need to do is see the supply of housing picked up.
6: But there are alarm bells ringing for Mike Zorbas, the CEO of the Property Council.
9: These housing tax hikes are a big roll of the dice at a time of rising building material and borrowing costs. They're a big roll of the dice that I hope is successful in creating new homes. But our previous modelling suggests not.
6: With the cost of living putting pressure on many Australians, there was some hope for relief in this budget. And for 13 million working Australians, that comes in the form of a permanent $250 tax offset, though it won't start until 2027-28. Australian Council of Trade Unions President Michelle O'Neill says it's an important move.
10: Workers are still, 4.5% behind where they were, their wages, than in 2021. So we've got more catching up to do.

0: The good thing about the $250 tax offset, it really does advantage lower paid workers because it's a more significant part of your wage, the lower paid you are. So we think that's a clever measure. And combined with the tax cuts and also the ability to get claim back the $1,000, all of this makes a difference.
1: Innes Willicks disagrees. He's the CEO of the Australian Industry Group.
2: The income tax changes don't shift the dial. They're not structural reform.
1: And in the face of global economic challenges, the group is concerned this budget fails to make the changes needed to help businesses.
2: Look, we think this budget could have done more overall. And the government recognises tough times ahead. It might have worked as a budget 3 months ago, but we worry about the year ahead.
3: Australian Industry Group CEO Innes Willicks ending that report by Isabel Massali. Now, overseas, US President Donald Trump is on his way to Beijing to meet with Chinese President Xi Jinping for a high-stakes visit. But it's set to be overshadowed by the continuing stalemate between the US and Iran. The historic summit between two of the world's most powerful men is the first to happen in nearly a decade when President Trump last visited China. North America correspondent Lauren Day is in Washington. She joined me a short time ago. Lauren, this will be an historic summit between the two leaders. What can we expect?
4: Yeah, Mel, this is a long time coming. And obviously this summit was delayed by the Iran war and now it's set to be dominated by the Iran war. When the visit was floated last year, the focus was always going to be on maintaining the trade truce after that messy battle that we saw over tariffs. And trade will still be on the agenda, but the war is the more pressing issue now. And it's really given Xi Jinping a new source of leverage. Obviously, China is a close ally of Iran and that's led some people to speculate about whether or not they could play a role as peace broker. We did hear from Donald Trump a short time ago, and he dismissed that claim. He said he didn't need any help to end the war, that the US would win it one way or another. But another interesting point is that the US also needs its rare earth minerals from China to rebuild those depleted weapons stockpiles that we've seen throughout the conflict. The other key item on the agenda will likely be Taiwan, and there's a lot of nervousness around how that will go, given just how delicate the diplomacy and the language is around the US policy on Taiwan. And obviously, Donald Trump is not known for his delicate use of language, so there are a lot of concerns about what he might end up saying about the US policy on Taiwan. On the whole, though, some experts are saying that we should temper our expectations about exactly what might be achieved. We spoke with former diplomat Anya Manuel from the Aspen Strategy Group. Here's what she told us earlier.
5: There'll be some announcement on soybeans and on Boeing purchases, but relatively small. And then there's a new addition about a nascent track one dialogue with the Chinese on AI. So that's one really positive thing to come out of this. But overall, I think expectations are low.
3: Anya Manuel from the Aspen Strategy Group. So, Lauren, this is all happening as Americans are really feeling the economic pain from this war. So what are the domestic considerations here for Donald Trump?
4: Yeah, that's right. We actually had an updated cost on the war today from the Pentagon. They're now saying that it's cost $29 billion so far, and some experts say that it's probably much higher than that. But we also heard today about just how much pain is being felt by Americans. The inflation figures came out today, and inflation has jumped 3.8%, which is the fastest rise since May 2023. Now, that's largely driven by energy prices, but also groceries are up 3%, rent is up by more than 3%, and airfares are up by more than 20%. So people are really feeling this.
3: Lauren Day there, and that's Early AM for today. I'm Melissa Clark. It's 6:15.

0: And we seem to have a few technical difficulties. Good morning, Melbourne. Transmission has resumed.
1: It was a Rish. I'd like to rebrand that moment. It was just a. It was a moment of silence because we've been talking about the upcoming Kylie Minogue documentary, and clearly she still holds a flame for Michael Hutchence. And we've been asking the celebrity deaths that you mourn as a rational.

0: as they may be, I never met any of these people. But Michael Hutchence is one, Heath Ledger, Amy Winehouse. We've had some texts come in. Jesse, Tom Petty's death, yep, hit hard for me. Alex from Torquay, Chris Cornell, Douglas Indramana, still mourning Michael Jackson's death. Not sure about that one, but go your hardest, Douglas. What are yours? 1-300-222-774.
1: And after seven, we will speak to Paul Ruse about Carlton's turmoil and who he thinks should take the top job. But you keep your calls and suggestions coming in. 1-300-222-774. And also after seven, Bob, we'll speak to Jared Bugg. He's from Cotality to get his insights on the budget. This budget, there has been a clear focus to first home buyers. So do you reckon that last night's budget has kept the first home buyer's dream alive? Has it kept the great Australian dream alive? 1-300-222-774. Brad Arnold, good morning to you. It's foggy out there again. How's it looking?
2: Yes, deja vu from yesterday, so take care once again on some foggy conditions. There's been a collision on the M80 Ring Road. This one, El Turnabout, just after the Western Highway. The left lane's currently closed. Plenty of people out of their vehicles at the moment having a bit of a chat, so drive with caution. Emergency services yet to arrive, but have been called. And after you pass that, it's a clear run around to the Westgate Freeway. The Western Freeway is still building, though, between Melton and Deanside, past Leakes Road and Hopkins Road. Further south on the Princes Freeway, delays building quickly out of Hoppers Crossing, adding an extra 10 to 15 already. Up towards Corroy Creek Road, on the other side of the city, the Monash Freeway building through Berwick and Narrewarren, up towards the South Gippsland Freeway, and works continue. And affect the Frankston and Stony Point train lines, allow extra travel time with buses replacing trains through a stretch. Check out the Transport Victoria website for details. That's the latest traffic and transport. Another update for you just after 6:30.
1: Good on you, Brad. Thank you. 21, partly cloudy for you today, Melbourne. And just a tick, Bob, we will cross, as we always do, to Victoria Police. But Kate Mead, our station reporter, is down at the Queen Victoria Market because it looks like someone has tried to blow up an ATM. What? Kate, what's happening?
3: Good morning. Well, what we know is that at about 2:45 this morning, it's believed that three people tried to blow up a ATM machine. Now, where I'm standing at the moment on Peel Street, I've just walked a lap. The entire market is fenced off with police tape, so you can't get in. Now, I should note, it's not a trading day today, so, you know, the market's not due to be open for public, but you know, to see it cordoned off, no one can come through this at all. It's very hard to see. I talked to a builder that's down here on site. He said that he believes that there's two ATMs inside this market, kind of in the centre of the sheds here. So it's a little bit hard to see any damage. I can't smell any smoke or any of those types of things. But it's when I say amazing, it is amazing that this entire block is, you know, fenced off for police to conduct their investigation. It's a big area.
1: Well, Kate, we're going to have a chat to Victoria Police, but we might cross back to you later as anything unfolds. Good on you. Thank you. Kate Mead down at Queen Victoria Market. Well, let's actually find out from Victoria Police.
0: We do that with Catherine McLeod, Media Advisor at Victoria Police. Good morning to you, Catherine. We just spoke to Kate Mead, our 774 station reporter. You may have heard what she had to say, but what can you tell us? Can you give us any more details on this ATM explosion at the Queen Vic Market?
4: Good morning, guys. I can indeed. So as Kate said, we are investigating a theft and an arson at the Queen Vic Market overnight. Three people gained access to an ATM using an explosive on Victoria Street about 2:45. Those three people fled the scene on foot before we arrested one man on Peel Street. He was taken to hospital with injuries under police guard and will be interviewed, and the investigation remains ongoing, but we ask anyone with information to contact Crime Stoppers.
1: Catherine, you said explosive. What are you talking about? What sort of explosive?
4: Well, it's pretty early in the investigation, but what we do know is that some kind of explosive was used to gain access to the ATM. But what that explosive is, that'll form part of our investigation.
1: Okay, well, we'll stay tuned on that. But shots have been fired into a storefront in Altona North. What do you know about that? Is it connected to the bar wars in any way?
4: Well, our Hobson's Bay

0: Crime Investigation Unit detectives will investigate after shots were fired into a business on Altona North. It's believed the shots may have been fired from a moving vehicle on Borwick Square just after 5:30. Now, no one was injured, luckily, and the exact circumstances are being investigated, and that includes whether or not this is linked to any of the hospitality wars.
1: Catherine, thank you. Catherine McLeod, Media Advisor at Victoria Police. We'll cross back to Cape Mead if anything unfolds. But if you're in that area, let us know what you can see. 1-300-222-774. Bob, some of the celebrity deaths that we're still mourning. Oh, my goodness. Can I just whip through a couple?
2: Go for it.
1: So Kate says George Michael.
2: Oh.
1: Yes. David Bowie still mourning. Jeff Buckley still mourning.
2: Oh, I've got a teenage daughter that is just... right on cue, has gone deep into the Jeff Buckley. It's just a, you know, it's a rite of passage, isn't it?
1: Nothing wrong with that.
2: 16-year-old Jeff Buckley phase. But yeah, Jeff Buckley, oh my gosh.
1: Dorothy says Shane Warne.
2: Oh.
1: Gosh, this list is getting long. Well, this is all because the Kylie Minogue documentary, the Netflix series, kicks off on the 20th of May. She talks about how much she still misses Michael Hutchence. So we're starting to think about those people who we still mourn.
2: I've got a quote here. This is from Kylie Minogue from her Netflix documentary. This is in regards to Michael Hutchence, who she clearly still holds a flame for. He just had such an impact on me. He was a smart, kind, deep, artistic and interesting human, and we went on this beautiful journey of a relationship. His passing in 97 was a loss to so many, including myself.
1: Gosh, I'm looking forward to this documentary.
2: Yeah, I'm all in.
1: I think
2: May 20.
1: I don't binge much, but this is a binge. Get the popcorn, tissues.
2: I can binge with the best of them, especially if Michael Hutchence and Kylie are involved.
1: Absolutely. Well, up next, we are going fishing. And can I just say, this one is going to be very close to your heart as well.
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5: Bet you're going fishing all of the time. Baby going fishing too.
6: Oh, hello, I've got a fish on the line. I better go. Sorry.
2: Okay, so on a Wednesday, we go fishing. Now, I'm into all things fishing. I'm not much of a fisherman, but I just love it. I love the terminology. I love the optimism of, ooh, what might you catch if you bait the hook up just right in the right spot?
1: Look at your eyes.
2: I love it. I just love everything about it. So on a Wednesday, you bait the hook up for us. What's making news in your world that we need to be aware of? It's not in the papers. It's not on the radio. It's not making headlines and what it needs to be. Now, when you think of the great fishermen of all time, I've got to be in that conversation. I did work experience as a fishmonger, and to my left was a woman named Charnel Vella, and she wasn't as enthusiastic about fishing or fishmongering or my just fascination with it. But when it comes to finding stories and chasing them down, this is a nexus point for Charnel and I. We've already had her on the show once this week, so we thought, why not? Let's double dip. Let's get her back. Let's get two for the price of one. Charnel, good morning.
7: Good morning, friends.
2: How are you?
7: I am so good. My child is not happy, but she's with Nicholas, so that's okay.
2: Oh, see?
1: This is what children
2: teamwork
1: do.
2: Teamwork makes the dream work.
7: It does.
1: Oh, Charnel, because this was the people's pregnancy, you received some of the most beautiful presents and bits and pieces. And you received some anonymous, beautiful, hand-knitted, absolutely...
2: Crafted.
1: Crafted, oozing with
2: bespoke.
1: Love.
2: Bespoke.
1: Don't ever
2: stop.
1: Say bespoke on this
2: sorry,
1: show.
2: Sorry, sorry.
1: Charnel, how did you keep him in line? Anyhow, you got some beautiful baby clothes, didn't you?
7: I did. So I have received now two packages from one person, and both time they've come with beautiful items, all hand-knitted, with a note. And the first note said, and I loved this note, it said, I've made the buttons bigger so Nicholas can do them up, and signed off B, just the letter.
2: Oh, B.
7: And then,
1: there's a next step.
7: Yeah, then I received a second package and it's all knitted items again. This time, so thoughtfully, they've been made bigger so that Eve can wear them when she gets older. And the note says, you know, something for Eve when she's a little bigger. Again, signed off B. And there's no return address on the package either. It just says care of Belmont Post Office down Geelong Way.
2: Oh, okay.

0: All right.
1: So we're starting to put it together. I just love the sentence, I received a second package.
0: Yes.
2: I know.
1: So you, in true SV style, you've done a little bit of your own fishing, haven't you, to try and get some answers, but to no avail.
2: I have. And it's not, okay, so there's a few things here. I want to find the person to say thank you, to say I have received this and the items are gorgeous and I love them and I thank you so much.
0: Are they really though, SV? Like quality?
2: No, they
0: like
2: are.
0: Quality control?
2: They are.
1: Yeah, they're gorgeous.
0: Okay, good. Yeah, I just, you know, really, I ask the hard questions on you. You know that.
2: It's wonderful. And then Nicholas said to me last night, I'm going off about this as I usually do when I get a text or something. And then Nicholas goes, what if they don't want to be found, Charnel? And I was like, oh. He goes, maybe they don't want to be found. And I was like, well, it doesn't matter. We're going to find them.
0: Yeah.
2: Okay? And then they can tell me themselves.
0: Yeah. So, well, they sent gifts to the wrong person then.
1: Yeah,
0: if
1: that's
0: they wanted
1: right.
0: anonymity, sorry.
1: No, what you're doing.
0: This is a woman that wants to say thank you and she'll stop at nothing to say thank you.
1: What do you think the B stands for, SV?
2: Oh, I don't know. But this person has one, I'll say this. They have wonderful older style handwriting that I can tell from the notes, and they are thrifty because the package that it is wrapped in, I believe it looks to me like reused gift paper.
0: Yes. Good. Okay. All right.
1: And so if we're taking age, maybe are we thinking it's, I don't want to stereotype, but maybe a woman?
0: No, we have to. I think we need to stereotype here. Yep. Let's go some, I think we're thinking it's an older woman. From Belmont Geelong, very crafty, knitting, high skills, name starts with B. I know that's an obvious thing, but...
2: Yes, and two things. I tried calling Belmont Post Office, no answer.
1: Of course you did.
2: and I tried calling Oz Post, and they said they can't help me.
0: Okay, all right. Yeah, thanks for nothing, Australia Post.
1: You B. Let's just, come on, if you're B... Yeah. 1-300-222-774. If you think you know who B is, if you've heard all of these clues and you think you know who B is, we're going fishing for this. 1-300-222-774. What are some older B names?
0: Beatrice.
1: That's not bad.
0: Beryl.
2: Barbara.
0: Betty.
1: Oh, gosh, you've got them all. Betty.
2: Baby's called Belinda these days.
0: Belinda.
1: All right.
0: Yeah. Okay, all right.
2: Can I add one more thing?
0: Please.
2: I know you're talking about deaths.
0: Yes, celebrity deaths in
2: celebrity
0: mourning.
2: Celebrity deaths.
0: Yes.
2: Now, I know this is not a real person, but I'll never be over Shane dying on Home and Away.
1: Yeah. Patrick from
0: actually,
1: Offspring.
0: Sorry, was Shane Dieter Brummer?
2: Yeah.
0: And Dieter Brummer... Oh, hang on.
1: Is he?
0: I need a fact check.
1: Don't say someone's died and they haven't.
0: Well, I didn't. That's why I stopped, Rish.
2: But I actually don't know the answer to what you would think. I am in your brain. I know what you're
1: going to ask. We'll Google it.
0: But Shane from Home and Away.
2: Devastating.
0: Yeah.
1: Still over. Molly, you know, from Country Practice. SV, we are onto it for you, my love.
2: Thank you so much. Appreciate you both.
0: Say hello to Eve. Eve, give Eve a kiss for us and a little cuddle.
2: I will. Thank you so much.
1: See you, SV. Okay, so if you're B, if you think you know who B is, we are trying to solve this for SV. Let us know. 1-300-222-774.
0: Almost time for the 6:30 news, Rish. After that, 91 speakers were debating the future of one road at last night's Yarra Council meeting. The mayor will tell you why and what happened. News time.
3: It's Jacinta and Brian here. On May 29, Vicar and Linda will perform live to an exclusive crowd at the ABC studio. 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
4: Good morning, Natasha McFarlane with ABC News. The federal government says its major budget backflip will help 75,000 people buy their first home over the next decade. Political reporter Evelyn Manfield has more.
5: Treasurer Jim Chalmers says young Australians have been getting a raw deal, struggling to purchase their first home. So he's overhauling tax breaks for investors, despite the PM repeatedly ruling this out in the run-up to last year's election.
6: And these challenges will become more and more serious if we neglect them for longer.
5: If investors are already negatively gearing a property, they can continue to do so. So too those who buy a new build. The government is expecting property prices to still grow, but at a slower rate. The budget also includes a $250 yearly tax break for workers from 2028.
4: Federal Greens leader Larissa Waters has described the budget as disappointing. She says the negative gearing and capital gains tax reforms don't go far enough.
7: No money for housing except for defence housing, no money for renters, and the property investor tax perks are largely intact. We see they've kept about 95% of the property investor tax perks on our calculations.
4: Police have charged three teenagers from a group who allegedly went on a crime rampage through Melbourne's outer west, resulting in a boy being stabbed and left in a critical condition and another boy run over. Andy Yu reports.
8: Detectives from a task force on youth gangs charged three teens aged 14 to 16 late yesterday after an allegedly violent spree through multiple suburbs. Police allege a group of six young people stole two cars from a Tarnit gym, then went to a second gym in Truganina and threatened and tried to rob two men. After that, officers say the group ended up in Manor Lakes, where they approached two teenage boys. One boy was run over and the other stabbed. Both are in hospital. Two girls and a boy allegedly involved now face offences including intentionally causing serious injury, aggravated burglary and car theft.
4: Shots have been fired at a tobacco shop in Melbourne's west. Police say it appears a drive-by shooting happened yesterday in Borax Square in Altona North just after 5:30. It comes 2 months after a cafe in the same shopping square was targeted in another shooting, where a man outside the cafe was shot in the arm. Police say they're still working to understand whether yesterday's shooting is linked to any other incidents. Police are investigating after a pedestrian was hit by a car in Melbourne's north yesterday evening. Emergency services were called to the intersection of Shankland Boulevard and Nicholson Crescent in Meadow Heights just before 6 o'clock. A 78-year-old man was taken to hospital with life-threatening injuries. The driver stopped at the scene and is helping police with their inquiries. Iran says its finger is on the trigger to resume fighting with the US and Israel in the event the fragile ceasefire in their war collapses. Middle East correspondent Matthew Doran reports.
9: The US president said yesterday that the truce was on life support in a fiery response to what he labelled as a totally unacceptable position from Iran on the latest proposal to formally end the war. An Iranian government spokesperson has now said Iran is waiting with its finger on the trigger, even though its main outlook is towards a lasting peace. As has been the case ever since the ceasefire was first announced, the sticking points in negotiations are the future of Iran's nuclear ambitions and control over the Strait of Hormuz, with the Qatari Prime Minister once again calling for the shipping channel not to be weaponised in war.
4: And to sport, Carlton's search for a senior AFL coach is underway following the resignation of Michael Voss. Fraser Fife has the details.
10: The Blues are once again in the market for an AFL head coach after parting ways with Michael Voss. Despite the team making consecutive finals appearances in 2023 and 2024, Carlton missed finals last year and has managed just one win in 2026. Even so, CEO Graham Wright believes they'll have no shortage of suitors.
11: Carlton's one of the big clubs in Melbourne, one of the big clubs in the AFL, so I think it'd be really attractive.
10: Carlton is yet to determine potential candidates, with no firm time frame set for when an appointment will be made. Josh Fraser will serve as interim senior coach as Carlton prepares for the Bulldogs on Saturday night.
4: To the weather for the state, morning fog patches about the south and east, partly cloudy in the south and northwest, but mostly sunny elsewhere. For Melbourne, partly cloudy today with light winds and heading for a top of 21 degrees. Tomorrow, sunny, also a top of 21. Friday, sunny as well, 22. Right now, it's 11 degrees in the city. 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
15: Good morning, it's Brad from Transport Victoria. There's been two separate collisions, both at Alternabound on the M80 Ring Road to look out for this morning. Delays are quickly building. The first one is just after Sunshine Avenue. Right lane's currently closed. Got emergency services in attendance there. Delays pushing back towards the Calder Freeway fairly quickly. The next one a little further along, just after the Western Highway. Left lane's currently closed. Just watching a tow truck pull up to take one of the vehicles away. Got our crews there on emergency services blocking the left lane, heading towards the Westgate Freeway. Westgate looking okay. A little busy around Millers Road and approaching the the bridge. Further back, the Prince is freeway building out of Hoppers Crossing. A stop-start run up towards

0: Corroy Creek Road, and the Hume Freeway is still struggling inbound after an earlier collision just after Ahern's Road. Emergency services have left the scene. Still a car in the right emergency lane on the grass there. Delays back towards Craigieburn Road East. You can try the Hume Highway through Somerton down towards Cooper Street as an alternative. That's the latest traffic and transport. More soon. It's 24 to 7.
1: Siobhan Blewett has your finance from Frey Capital. Morning, Siobhan.
2: Hello, Michelle. Good morning, Bob. Well, Aussie markets will edge lower this morning. Semiconductor stocks are taking some profits overnight. The Dow finished up 0.1%, 49,700. NASDAQ was down 0.7%, 26,000 at the present time. FTSE in London down 0.04%, France down 1%, Germany down 1.6%. Bitcoin down 1.5% at $80,800 a unit. And the iron ore price down 1.3%, $110 US a ton. BHP and Rio up 0.8 and 1.5% in New York trade. The oil price up 4.5%, $102.39 US a barrel. In terms of data out today, all eyes on the budget. We've also got wage price index data at 11:30 a.m. And overnight, the US inflation data out was the biggest we've seen for a couple of years in terms of the impact there. No surprise. The gold price down 0.16%, $4,721 US an ounce. Aussie dollar is buying 72.4 cents US, which is down 0.15%, and the SPY suggests we'll be down 6 points or 0.07% on the open.
1: Thank you, Siobhan. Coming up to 20 minutes away from 7, it will be 21. That fog will hopefully lift again for you today, Melbourne. And Bob, after 7, we're going to be chatting with Jared Berg from Cotality. Did last night's budget, did it keep the great Australian dream of owning your own home? Did it keep that dream alive? If you've got a first home buyer in your household, if you're a first home buyer, did it give you some hope? 1-300-222-774.
3: And we'll also be talking to Paul Roos after 7 o'clock about the Carlton Footy Club's turmoil. Michael Voss has been ousted as the coach. Paul Roos has lived this experience, so we'll get his insights. And we've also been talking about the celebrity deaths that you're still kind of mourning, as irrational as it may seem. But Kylie Minogue has a documentary coming out about her life. She clearly speaks so warmly. She holds a flame for Michael Hutchins, who passed away in 1997. So who's the celebrity passing that you are still mourning? Glenn from Emerald, who's your celebrity that you're still sad about, Glenn?
4: I'm still very sad about the Robin Williams.
1: Yeah, of course.
3: Oh, Glenn, of course.
1: Oh, Mrs. Doubtfire is a regular in our household every
3: Dead
1: time we
3: Poets
1: watch it.
3: Society.
4: Oh. Yep.
3: Have you got a favourite, Glenn? What's your favourite Robin Williams movie?
4: Oh, Good Will Hunting, and my favourite line, Captain, my captain, oh, my captain. And, of course, from Mork and Mindy, Nanu Nanu.
3: Nanu Nanu.
1: Beautiful, yep. Glenn. Oh, thank you. I'll keep those celebrities you still mourn coming through. 1-300-222-774. A great little bit of public service announcement here from Craig in Carlton. He says, wow, guys, Elizabeth Street in the city is totally fogged out. I can't see 10 feet in front of me. It's very dangerous driving conditions. So another foggy morning for you, Melbourne. Keep those lights on. Keep that serum in your bag.
3: That's yes, for the curly-headed community out there, it's one of those days just to get yourself organised.
1: So Wellington Street, which is a little further away from where we were just talking about then, but it's in the inner north. It is a really busy road.
3: Oh,
1: lots
3: yeah.
1: of people travel through it.
3: Thoroughfare, almost like a little mini freeway in the inner north of the city.
1: So it's been debated for some time now, and really like hotly debated,
3: yes.
1: around whether or not Wellington Street should be either fully or partially closed to traffic in favour of bikes. So again, cars versus bikes. The community is so divided on this, Bob. Last night, they had their council meeting. 91 people at this meeting each had 2 minutes to get up and have their say.
3: Gee whiz, 2 minutes is can be an eternity and not long enough for others. Stephen Jolly is the mayor of Yarra City Council. Stephen, good morning to you. We've given just a few broad details, but what was being debated last night and how heated did it get?
5: Your pricey was spot on. We decided that by a vote of 7-2, after listening to 91 people talk about democracy in action, we were there till almost midnight last night, but it was a great thing to see, not to close Wellington Street to cars, because while that would be good for

0: people who live right on Wellington Street itself. It can't make it calmer. It'd obviously be good for bikes. The impact on the neighbouring streets would be atrocious. It would force cars onto smaller streets in the area, and we'd just be robbing Peter to pay Paul. One of the best ways to stop rat running through Wellington Street at peak hours during the week is to stop people turning from Wellington Street onto Alexander Parade and then off onto the Eastern Freeway. So we are going to do that. We're going to put in more pedestrian crossings. We're going to make the streets safer, and various sort of smaller things like that. But the actual closing of that major, relatively major road would be too much negative impact for the people in general in Collingwood and Clifton Hill.
1: Okay, so high emotion and a lot of intensity. Stephen, not to get too stuck in the weeds, but how did you manage to keep everyone to 2 minutes? Was there a horn? Was there a whistle? Was there a
0: Oh, God.
1: bell?
0: Yeah. Well, you get 3 minutes normally, but when there's more than 10 submissions, you only get two. So what I did was, like, when they had 30 seconds left, I would just sort of say 30 seconds left. And that normally does the trick.
1: Right.
0: But when they got to 2 minutes, I literally just talked over them and said the name for the next person.
1: Yeah.
0: But I was strict on both sides. So I've got to say, the vast majority of people were really,
1: Yeah.
0: they stuck to their time and no one heckled each other. It was actually wasn't as bad as I thought it was going to be.
1: Okay.
2: You do prepare, like Oscar music would work,
1: Yeah.
2: right?
1: I
2: Just a
1: just
2: little.
1: think this is where a whistle just sorts it all out.
2: So it
0: Yeah,
2: didn't
0: or a
2: get
0: big bell.
2: heated, Stephen. It was pleasant.
0: Yeah, look, obviously some of the cyclists lobby were a little bit disappointed. They wanted the street just for cyclists, and I get that. In the same way as most parks in the inner city, the sports clubs would like them just for themselves. But as the population in inner city doubles, with 44,000 new apartments to be approved in Yarra over the next years, we've got to learn to share what we've got, and we can't give anyone exclusive route use over anything, whether that's a park, a footpath, or a road. And that's what we decided last night.
2: Stephen, this is a debate that doesn't just happen in the inner north. Debates happen around cyclists versus cars on so many different roads as we try to get people onto bikes for a myriad of reasons. Is there a lesson for all of us to take out of what happened last night? Is this a blueprint for finding a happy medium?
0: Yeah, it's about sharing. It's about finding a way that we can meet the interests of both sides. So Wellington Street, after the changes we brought in last night, is going to be safer for cyclists. It's going to discourage people who, say, for example, like I do, work in the building industry in the city, might live in the northern suburbs and rat run through Wellington Street. That's going to be really undermined from here on in, because they're not going to be able to turn right if these changes are implemented into Alexander Parade and the Eastern Freeway. But at the same time, we have to protect people, not just on the lane that you want to, on the road that you want to shut for cyclists, but also in the neighboring streets. It's no use doing something good for one street if all the neighboring streets are going to suffer. And it's complicated, but we have to have a view of looking after everyone's interests and not just one lobby group.
1: Stephen, did any of the 91 people that had 2 minutes to talk, did any of them use any props? I'm imagining a cyclist, in full clobber with the bike and, the click-clack shoes.
0: Yeah,
1: Anyone?
0: we had a bit of that. We had a
1: Yes.
0: bit. We had a few
2: Great.
0: cyclists with clobber. You're quite right. And we had a lot of the people who didn't want to be a bike lane bought. Like, they were so respectful. They bought. I've got to say, it was the smallest banners I've ever seen in my life. There would have been like little A5 size banners. It's very polite in Clifton Hill and Collingwood. We're not talking about I don't know, the East End of England here, of London here. But no, it was quite polite. There were a few props, but I thought it was going to be pretty chaotic, but it was easier than I thought it was going to be.
2: But a late night nonetheless. Stephen, thank you.
0: Thank you.
2: See ya, Stephen Jolly, who's the mayor of the Yarra City Council. So that's not happening. Wellington Street, that will not be closed to traffic. I mean, it is a busy, busy
1: Oh,
2: area.
1: yeah.
2: And not even if you just live in the area, if you're travelling through, you might go down it to get onto the freeway. It's such an ongoing debate, though, Bob, isn't it, around how do we keep everybody happy when how we commute, how we travel
1: Yeah.
2: changes, how we live. Some places are being
1: Yeah.
2: built without car
1: The
2: parks.
1: battle of the philosophical versus the practical is one that has been going on for as long as there's been roads, cars, and bikes, and it will go on for a long, long time. And it sounds like last night was a productive council meeting.
2: Kylie Minogue has been, I guess, mourning, reminiscing about the impact Michael Hutchence has had on her life. Her Netflix series kicks off on the 20th of May. Your memories, the celebrity you still mourn, so many. Lucan Frankson says, "I'll never forget the passing of Steve Irwin."
1: Oh, of course, Steve
2: Princess
1: Irwin.
2: Diana
1: Yeah,
2: says,
1: that's a big one.
2: "Fiona."
1: Big one.
2: And lots of people trying to figure out who B is. So we went
1: B.
2: fishing.

0: We're trying to help SV figure out who this mystery knitter is.
1: Chanel Vella has been given two gifts, two beautifully knitted gifts that have been handwritten notes but just signed off as B from the Belmont area. That's all we know.
0: We've figured out, or SV has figured out, that maybe she's thrifty. We're presuming it's a she.
1: Yes.
0: Beautiful handwriting. Okay, here's some ideas. Beverly.
1: Beverly, yeah.
0: B could be Bruce, but are just embarrassed to admit that they're a knitter.
1: Could be. Uh-huh. I mean, it's unlikely, but it could be.
0: If you think you know who B is, let us know. We're fishing. We're trying to help SV out. 1-300-222-774. But Natasha McFarlane's got the latest from the newsroom. Thanks, Natasha.
2: Hi, Rochelle and Bob. Coming up in the news at 7, Treasurer Jim Chalmers is defending an overhaul of tax perks for property investors confirmed in the budget. A bid for Victorian magistrates to be given more money for home security has been knocked back, and two girls and a boy are facing a string of offences following an alleged crime spree through Melbourne's outer west. Melbourne's weather partly cloudy with a top today of 21. Right now it's 11 degrees. I'll have more news at 7 o'clock.
3: 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Traffic.
4: Good morning, it's Brad from Transport Victoria. Still a couple of incidents to clear on the M80 Ring Road. Both are turnabout. The first one not too far after Sunshine Avenue. The right lane's currently closed. That's the main delay for the freeway. Around a 15 to 20 minute delay and still building back towards the Calder Freeway. The next one a little further along just after the Western Highway blocking the left lane. There's some residual delays inbound of the Hume Freeway down past Ahearns Road and Cooper Street after an earlier collision. Emergency services have left the scene, leaving one car on the right side of the freeway waiting on a tow truck. Hopefully will arrive over the next hour or so. And there's delays northbound on Eastlink. Looks like Eastlink crews in behind one vehicle northbound just after the Mountain Highway. Allow some extra time as you make your way up towards the Melbourne Tunnel. Clear run through the tunnel out onto the Eastern Freeway. It's travelling fairly well through to Hoddle Street and Alexandra Parade. If you're on the trains this morning, a good service across the board bar the works that continue and affect the Frankston and Stony Point train lines. Buses replacing trains between Cheltenham and Frankston. That's the latest traffic and transport. It's 12 to 7.
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0: Top of 21, partly cloudy. It is still foggy. It is foggy again this morning, Melbourne. So please drive safely. Put your lights on.
1: And it's still a bit smoky out at Carlton Princess Parkway. The embers of yesterday's news that Michael Voss is vacating the role as senior coach at Carlton. So the conversation, as crude as it is, quickly goes to who will be the next Carlton coach. Josh Fraser is the interim coach. Does that mean he's throwing his hat into the ring? I think it's highly unlikely he'll get it, but someone who has much better insights than I is Paul Ruse. We'll chat to him after 7 o'clock.
0: And we'll also have a chat to Jared Berg from Cotality. Yes, of course, the budget was last night. We knew a lot of what was going to happen. It does feel like it was a budget geared towards the younger generation, to first home buyers. So how are you feeling about what you saw, what you heard last night? 1-300-222-774. And do you feel like it's kept the dream of owning your own home alive? Was this budget for you if you're a first home buyer? 1-300-222-774. But let's see what's making news. Carly Douglas, Herald Sun state political reporter. Carly, yeah, would have been Christmas number two for you last night with the budget.
7: Good morning, Rochelle. Look, I wasn't in the lockup, thankfully, but I was very much trying to get across it all last night. And the one big thing that really stood out was this broken promise, I guess you could say. So the budget, you know, marked this massive overhaul, this tax shakeup, and it was essentially built off essentially a lie to voters from the Prime Minister. Ahead of last year's election, he had denied that he would make any changes to negative gearing and capital gains tax concessions. He even scoffed at journalists for asking the question. Treasurer Jim Chalmers has now backflipped on that, restricting negative gearing to properties already held pre-budget and new builds bought after. People will also be paying more in capital gains tax, and more, there'll be more tax on trusts. So altogether, they say this will raise $77 billion over the next 10 years. I guess really they realise they've got a lot of political capital and they could use it. This is a massive risk, especially now that they have essentially lied to voters. this kind of questions integrity in politics, and that's what all the commentators were talking about last night. But, yeah, it's an interesting move.
1: So, Carly, we were talking a lot about the Great Australian Dream and that young property, you know, potential property buyers in Australia, maybe that's back in vogue after last night's budget. But what about the older generation in terms of, you know, health benefits, those types of things? What did the budget tell us about that?
7: Yeah, so there was some not so welcome news for older Australians. An extra private health insurance subsidy for people over the age of 65 will be scrapped, and that will affect an estimated 3 million Australians who will pay on average up to $255 more a year as a result. And that's because the government has basically all Australians of all age will be paying the same rate. There was also some other changes that we knew were coming in health, like cuts to the NDIS, which will save around $36 billion over 4 years. And there was some good news, though, in health. You know, there'll be an extra $25 billion over 5 years going towards public hospitals. There'll be an additional $1.8 billion to keep these urgent care clinics up and running. So there was some good news.
0: Yeah, well, the Royal Australian College of General Practitioners put out a statement saying that they were happy about the budget, whether it be training more GPs to get them on the ground, as you said, Carly, making sure that those urgent health clinics don't fall away and putting more investment into them. So it is nice sometimes to see, you know, big groups come out and say, look, we're happy with what we saw. But also, budget and big announcements, it's a really good time to sneak in some other stuff. You know, while everyone's looking one way, you sneak in the mistress in the back door, right?
1: Okay. I was wondering where you were going to go.
0: I know. That sort of went into weird places.
1: Okay.
0: But the gambling report, mistress, I'm not sure. There's a connection somewhere.
1: It works for us.
7: Yes, this was pretty sneaky. So a long-awaited response to an inquiry that called for a gambling advertising ban was tabled yesterday on Budget Day. The official government response did outline gambling reforms that the Prime Minister had announced last month, but it ignored a key recommendation for a national online gambling regulator. So, yes, very sneaky. Under the reforms, though, they are pressing ahead with gambling ads. Under those, gambling ads would be partially restricted on television and radio, with opt-in rules for online promotions and a ban on putting ads in stadiums and on sports jumpers. So they are doing some things, but yes, they are seeming to ignore this push for a regulator.
1: Okay, interesting. We might have to keep an eye on that one. Don't think you're sneaking anything past Carly Douglas or Bob and Rochelle on 774 ABC Melbourne. Carly, I don't know if this is sneaky as such, but it's intriguing, and it's the state government wanting businesses' CCTV images to go straight to Victoria Police. We are in the middle of, you know, there's so much crime. There are so many businesses being firebombed at the moment. Is this something that people will be willing to hand over, or will the government just do it?
7: It's an interesting one. It is an opt-in process, and I wonder how many venue owners will actually decide to go for this. But as you say, venue owners can choose whether to feed their security camera footage live to Victoria Police, which will allow officers to monitor potential arson attacks in real time. This is under a new $10 million plan to upgrade their CCTV systems, security doors, alarms, fire suppression tools, and this was announced by the Police Minister Anthony Carbines yesterday. It will be interesting to see how many people actually take it up. I think some will be so desperate to keep their staff and patrons safe that they will be willing. Others might think of it as a bit of a privacy breach.
0: It's interesting, Carly, isn't it? Because remember when Bunnings were going to do a similar thing, because they were having people come into the store and assault their workers, and you were going to basically be monitored as you come in, your face. It was almost like a facial recognition system, and that was going to go through to police, and there was outrage around that. I wonder how patrons feel about this, 1300 222 774, because on one hand, you want to feel safe. You don't want to go to a place where you think, oh, God, is this going to be firebombed while I'm in here? Is there going to be a drive-by shooting? But on the other hand, do you want images of you walking into a nightclub or to a restaurant or to whatever venue? Do you want that just going directly through to Victoria Police? How do you think people will react, Carly?
7: One, I think that some people will find that it's a breach of privacy. The opposition did make the point yesterday that there are 22,000 cameras across the city that the Victoria Police have access to already. So, you know, people going about.

0: the business in other ways are essentially being watched, I guess. But and they really say that we need more police on the beat because we actually need more police to be able to watch these cameras. That's also a massive issue. So it'll be interesting to see what Hunter say today.
1: Carly, thank you.
0: Thank you very much. Have a great day.
1: Carly Douglas, Herald Sun state political reporter.
2: Just on the CCTV with venues, I'm keen to hear what you think about it, Rish. Can I offer you my thoughts on on whether I think it's a breach of privacy? Don't care.
1: Yeah.
2: I care. The weight of how much I care about the crime and the firebombings and the security and the violence that's happening to businesses being targeted, it is like 100,000 units of that to one unit of, is my privacy being invaded when I walk into somewhere, I walk past somewhere when I'm in the city? It does not bother me one bit, but I understand other people have very strong views the other way, but myself personally, just does not bother me.
1: 1-300-222-774. Do you care? Like Bob, do you not care if you're a venue owner? Is this a reality? Is this needed? And is this the future? We're now talking Bunnings. We're talking venues. Is it just the future of, well, you know what? If you go into a place, into a public place, your image is probably going to end up somewhere, somehow at Victoria Police. And do we no longer care about that?
2: Like, when I'm in the city, I just assume that I'm being filmed. Is anyone else like
1: that? I assumed. No, I do too. I mean, not everyone. Houses, businesses, got CCTV footage.
2: Yeah, I only get nervous when I'm not being filmed, when being ignored. You know, does anyone feel like that? 1-300-222-774.
1: Brad Arnold's got your traffic. Morning, Brad.
3: Plenty of cameras around Melbourne at the moment. Looking at the traffic, can see some thick fog in Melbourne's west on the Princes Freeway. A stop-start run out of Hoppers Crossing up towards Laverton and past High Street. Can't see any fog on the M80 Ring Road near this collision, though Altonabound, not too far after Sunshine Avenue, but a collision still to clear out of that right lane. Some heavy traffic pushing back towards the Calder Freeway, adding an extra 10 to 15. Residual delays inbound of the Hume Freeway past Ahearns Road and Cooper Street after an earlier collision. All those running lanes are now open. And if you're on the trains at the moment, a fairly clear run across the board. Just these works that continue and affect the Frankston and Stony Point train lines. Buses replacing trains between Cheltenham and Frankston and will be on the go for the next few days. So allow plenty of extra travel time into the weekend. Plenty of trip on the Transport Victoria website. Rochelle.
1: Thank you, Brad. Don't forget, at 7:30, we will give you the code word for your chance to win tickets to go and see Michelle Obama live. But Michael Efron is a senior forecaster on duty at the Bureau. How's that fog going, Michael?
4: Hi, Rochelle. It is looking quite thick in some suburbs. There is a road weather alert current, but that should clear throughout the morning. A mostly sunny afternoon, up to 21 light winds. And the same for Thursday, that fog around first thing and then up to 21 again. Friday, a little bit more wind from the north, up to 22, mostly sunny. Saturday, late showers. Before that, a top of 21, and then Sunday looks wet with a top of 20. Monday, the showers continue up to 20, and Tuesday, a shower to 19.
1: Good on you, Michael. Thank you.
2: It's almost time for the 7 o'clock news bulletin. On the other side of that, if you're a homeowner, landlord, investor, renter, first home buyer, how are you feeling about the budget announcements last night? We'll have a chat with Jared Berg after 7 o'clock. And we'll also dissect the Carlton Footy Club turmoil with the great Paul Roos. Right now, though, news.
5: Everything Melbourne.
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0: An overhaul of property investor taxes and a tax offset for Australian workers among the big items in last night's federal budget. A bid for Victorian magistrates to be given more money for home security knocked back, and a nurse from regional Victoria facing deportation due to her son's developmental delay. This is ABC News. Good morning. I'm Natasha McFarlane. Treasurer Jim Chalmers is defending an overhaul of tax perks for property investors, despite the changes representing a broken election commitment. Political reporter Romy Stevens has more.
1: The Prime Minister repeatedly ruled out changes to negative gearing and the

0: capital gains tax discount during last year's election campaign, but Labor has now unveiled a major shake-up to the property investor tax perks. Treasurer Jim Chalmers acknowledges the government has come to a different view, but says the changes address intergenerational unfairness.
1: If we continue to kick the can down the road on some of these difficult policy changes, which have been ignored in our tax system and our housing market for too long, then that would make life harder and lock more Australians out.
0: The government expects the tax reforms to move 75,000 properties from the hands of investors to homeowners.
2: The opposition is pushing back on Labor's overhaul to investor incentives and criticising the government for its broken promise. Here's political reporter Evelyn Manfield.
3: Shadow Treasurer Tim Wilson is pointing to the government's own figures that show its restrictions on negative gearing and its new capital gains tax policy will reduce the number of homes being built by 35,000 over a decade.
4: We won't be supporting those because

0: It will back the $250 tax offset for workers that'll begin in 2028.
1: Meanwhile, a Victorian real estate agent has warned the federal tax reforms could hit Victoria harder than other states, given its existing land tax burden and pro-renter laws. Marshall White Real Estate's John Buongiorno says Victoria is already a different proposition for investors.
2: I think the Victorians are a separate case to the rest of Australia in terms of that. We've already had our own nuances down here in terms of being the highest tax state when it comes to property, as well as massive changes to landlord and tenant rules and regulations, which have been a further deterrent to investment in the state.
1: Turning to other news, three people have used explosives to steal from an ATM at the Queen Victoria Market in Melbourne's CBD. Police are investigating the arson and theft on Victoria Street shortly before 3 o'clock this morning. Officers found one of the men on nearby Peel Street shortly afterwards. He was taken to hospital under police guard and will be interviewed later today. Victoria Police spokesperson Catherine McLeod has told 774 ABC Melbourne they're still trying to work out what the explosive was.
3: Well, it's pretty early in the investigation, but what we do know is that some kind of explosive was used to gain access to the ATM, but what that explosive is, that'll form part of our investigation.
1: An elderly man is in hospital with life-threatening injuries after being struck by a car in Melbourne's north yesterday evening. Emergency crews were called to the intersection of Shankland Boulevard and Nicholson Crescent in Meadow Heights just before 6 o'clock. The driver stopped at the scene and is assisting police with their inquiries while investigations into the collision continue. Shots have been fired at a tobacco shop in Melbourne's west. Police say it appears a drive-by shooting happened yesterday in Borax Square in Altona North just after 5:30. It comes 2 months after a cafe in the same shopping square was targeted in another shooting, where a man outside the cafe was shot in the arm. Police say they're still trying to understand whether yesterday's shooting is linked to any other incidents. A bid for Victorian magistrates to be given more than $2,500 towards home security has been knocked back by the state government. Here's state political reporter Richard Willingham.
4: A rise in threats towards magistrates prompted an independent panel to recommend Victorian judges be given a new security allowance, in line with South Australia, which gives magistrates a set-up payment of $1,600 plus an annual $1,000 allowance. The Attorney-General said the current security regime was adequate and that the extra payments were not appropriate in the fiscal environment.

0: 5 countries to boycott over the Gaza war. During Israel's performance, shouts of "Stop the genocide" could be heard from the crowd, but there are also loud cheers. The Israeli government denies that its war in Gaza constitutes a genocide. Meanwhile, British singer Boy George has featured in San Marino's song as a guest singer. A regional Victorian emergency department nurse is pleading for ministerial intervention as her family faces deportation. Anna McGuinness reports.
1: Kristen Das and her young family in Bendigo are facing a deportation deadline at the end of May. Their bid for permanent residency was refused due to their 6-year-old son's developmental delay, which the Home Affairs Department says will significantly cost the Australian community. Ms. Das is a registered nurse and her husband is a qualified chef, but their visas are subject to the health requirement. She is making a final plea for the Immigration Minister to intervene.
2: If not on humanitarian grounds, look at the skills that we have built up and brought here.
1: The department says it can't comment on individual cases.
0: In finance, the Australian share market is expected to open flat on the first day of trade following the federal budget. Analysts say most of the details had already been factored in, resulting in the ASX lagging behind other markets in recent weeks. The Dow Jones has finished up 0.1%, but the S&P 500 has lost almost 0.2%, and the Nasdaq is down 0.7%. Brent crude is 3% higher to $107 a barrel, as hopes of a resolution in the Middle East fade. Gold is slightly lower at $4,714 an ounce, and the Australian dollar is buying 72.4 US cents. And now with sport, here's Mark Adenall.
3: Outgoing Carlton coach Michael Voss says he feels positive about the future of the Blues despite his decision to step away from the AFL club. The 50-year-old's decision comes following a tough run of results over recent seasons, including 7 straight losses this season. Voss says his decision is about putting the club first.
4: What's important for this playing group is that they create their own version of what they want that to look like. What's their version of Carlton that they want to create and acknowledge the history and the DNA of this great club and, but, you know, create your own.
3: Assistant coach Josh Fraser has been appointed Carlton's interim senior coach. Meanwhile, Carlton's head of list management, Nick Austin, has also departed after more than 5 years in the role. Opening batter Travis Head has been dismissed for a duck as his Sunrisers Hyderabad lost to the Gujarat Titans by 82 runs in cricket's Indian Premier League. Batting first, the Titans made 5 for 168 from their 20 overs and then bowled out the Sunrisers for just 86 runs in the 15th over.
0: To the weather for the state, morning fog patches about the south and east, partly cloudy in the south and northwest, but mostly sunny elsewhere. For Melbourne, partly cloudy with light winds and heading for a top of 21 degrees. Tomorrow, sunny, also 21. Friday, sunny as well, 22. Saturday, a shower or two, 21. Right now, it's 10 degrees in the city. 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
6: Hi, I'm Melissa Clark. On AM after 8, I'll speak to Anthony Albanese and Angus Taylor about the federal budget. And can an historic summit between Donald Trump and Xi Jinping bring global stability?
7: And after AM with me, Raf Epstein, these are big changes if you want to invest in real estate. 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
9: Traffic. Good morning, it's Brad from Transport Victoria. Alternative delays on the M80 Ring Road continue to build. Around a 20-minute delay now from the Calder Freeway up towards the scene of a collision just after Sunshine Avenue. Right lane still closed, hopefully not too far away from being cleared. Tow truck just arriving now, picking up one of the vehicles involved. Then a little further along, take care, just after the Western Highway, an earlier collision yet to clear. Still waiting on a tow truck at that location. Our crews have speeds down to 40 kilometres per hour being cleared out of the left emergency lane. Then a clear run towards the Westgate Freeway. The Westgate still struggling though over the bridge from Williamstown Road. That's after an earlier two-car nose detail that was just after the Balti. That right lane of the centre carriageway has been cleared by Transurban Incident Response Crew. And just looking at a pedestrian that's managed to find himself onto the M80 Ring Road, that's affecting Altona-bound traffic heading up towards Sydney Road on the grass between the exit ramp and the freeway itself heading under Sydney Road. So drive with extreme caution. Our crews with emergency services have been called to that location. If you're on the trains this morning, looking fairly clear across the board, a cancellation for the Werribee line now, and work still affecting the Frankston and Stony Point lines. That's the latest traffic and transports. It's a

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1: If it's a real contender, I'll give it a green light.
2: Okay.
1: If it's a maybe, we'll go the amber orange. And if it's a not going to happen, give it a red, okay?
3: Breakfast with Bob and Rochelle.
2: James Heard.
1: No, it's a red light for me.
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1: Amber.
2: John Longmire.
1: He's a green.
2: Corey Enright. I know that name.
1: Double green light.
2: Whoa.
1: Double green light. I think he's the one.
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5: At peace with it. At peace with it.
2: And in just a tick, we will speak to AFL legend Paul Roos. We will get him maybe to give us some definitive answers on who the next Carlton coach will be.
1: Well, Paul Roos has lived experience as an interim coach, a premiership winning coach, getting clubs off the bottom of the deck. So he's the perfect person to speak to, and we just like him.
2: Yeah, he's just a good bloke to chat to. And did the budget keep the great Australian dream alive last night? In just a moment, we'll speak with Jared Berg from Cotality. We'll get his insights into what the budget meant if you're a homeowner, if you're a vendor, and maybe you're trying to sell, if you're an investor. But if you're a first home buyer, or you've got someone in your house who's been trying for so long

0: is intriguing for me. State government is beefing up funding for bar owner safety. Mm-hmm. One idea, just one of the ideas, is a live feed of businesses' CCTV to go straight to Victoria Police. What do you think? Is it a good idea or is it an invasion of privacy? Tim in Ringwood, you'd like to have your view. What is it, Tim?
1: G'day. I'd love to see local council share their CCTV streams with Vic Pol, because my car was broken into at Ringwood Station, the brand new one, the new car park, and last Friday, and they have to manually go and review footage and share it back and forth, and it just adds so much overhead, and the taxpayer's already paying on both fronts.
2: Tim, are the days of worrying about our privacy gone? Do you think that CCTV footage should just be able to be accessed, live streams, whatever it takes?
1: I think in those public places it should be accessible, but we really should be asking as well, council, do we want AI and facial recognition everywhere, and what limits do we want to impose for tracking?
2: Yeah, how do you go about that? Tim, good on you. Thank you. What do you think? Do you agree with Tim? 1-300-222-774. Do we need to just share our CCTV footage all the time? And do you want to be told if it's being shared? Let us know. 1-300-222-774.
0: Rish, it's been said that football isn't life and death. It's much more important than that. Well, on days like yesterday, when the news of Michael Voss's removal as Carlton head coach landed, the town lit up with opinions and predictions for what will happen next. A man who has lived the experience of being an AFL coach, the pressures of a club in turmoil, it is former Fitzroy legend and Swans Premiership coach, Paul Roos. Paul, good morning to you. And firstly, what was your initial reaction just to the news yesterday of Michael Voss's departure?
3: Yeah, I mean, probably the way it was handled is a little bit unique, isn't it? I mean, we probably see so many things in footy these days. Not much shocked us. Probably the fact that he left didn't shock. But in listening to him speak yesterday, I listened to his whole interview and obviously listened to a bit of the... it was really well handled. And I know we sometimes say that, but we probably don't mean it. I think this is one of the few times where we go, yeah, look, I think it was well handled by Vossi, probably by the club. It's never easy. So that was probably the overriding, not surprise, but probably surprised at how well handled it was from both parties.
2: So, Paul, an interim coach was

0: coach do now, given there's still so much time in this particular season?
1: Look, it's a free hit, to be honest. When I look back on the 10 weeks that I had, even though I think, you know, I wanted the job, and, you know, in a sense, you're fighting for your job. Now, I don't know whether Josh wants to be a senior coach, but even in my situation, it was like, I've got nothing to lose really here. The players probably need a fresh voice. You know, look, we can't really tinker with the game plan too much. We'll simplify it as much as we can. You know, there's no expectation. I mean, the biggest thing that you notice is the media then leaves you alone. So
0: yeah,
1: Carlton now, they'll move on. And I think for the players, and Vossi sort of alluded to that a little bit, so all of a sudden this veil of, you know, this grey cloud that sits above Icon Park is moved somewhere else. And I think that's the biggest thing. So this club now will enjoy the last 13 games or whatever, however many we've got left. And whether they go 0-13 or 13-0, it's somewhat irrelevant. Now, I know that's a big statement, and I'm sure Carlton fans want to see him go 13-0, but I hope you get my point. It's the clouds lifted. It's now let's play footy for what we do, and that's loving it. And that is unusual. And you know that, Bob, it's like unusual just to play for fun, because there's always pressure.
0: That's sad.
2: Yeah. Fun is all. I always would sort of rear up a bit and play. Go, it's not enough fun. It's like, I think if you're chasing fun, like, this is not a water fight with water pistols, and, you know, this is pretty, it's satisfying, and there's other stuff, but fun is not necessarily one of the words we sort of reach for when it comes to top level footy. Roosie, while we've got you, so Graham Wright is the CEO. He's the architect behind this. He set up Craig McRae at Collingwood. So there's literally a list. There's a menu of about 20 names in the paper today of coaching candidates.
1: Yep.
2: Do you have much of a line on what you think Carlton will go for in terms of a senior coach who's already been there? You know, we're talking about Adam Simpson, John Longmire, Buckley, Hinkley, Goodwin, all these guys. Or do you think, if we sort of read the player, do you think he'll go for a fresh face? James Kelly, Corey Enright, Brendan Lade, that sort of thing?
1: I think, mate, history tells you that list will be the same list that Carlton have got in front of them right now. And having coached two teams involved in a process at the North Melbourne Footy Club, I sort of know exactly what it looks like. So I'm pretty certain I know who'd be on top of that list. Now, whether that particular person would want to do it. So that's where you start. You go, who's number one? Let's reach out to them. Let's see what their interest is. And then, as silly as it sounds, the bunch of people that you've given, I heard you give a double tick to Corey Enright.
2: Yeah.
1: Mate. Now that bunch are all in it together, to be honest, mate, because no one really, none of us have got a crystal ball as to how, you know, that group of untried coaches will go. Now, the other group is different, because we've seen Nathan Buckley coach, we've seen Kenny Hinkley coach, we've seen Adam Simpson coach, we've seen John Longmire coach. So you're going to get it's easy to get some information about those particular guys, because a lot of it's public.
2: Yep.
1: And, you know, ring Andrew Pridham about John Longmire, you know, whoever it is. So I think there's three categories. There's the hand the job category. There's the let's inquire category. We know what they're like. And then there's the group of unknowns. And they'll all be in the pot together.
2: Yep.
0: That's just a wait and see. Gosh, Roosie, it's good to get your insights in this. Thank you so much.
1: Yeah, pleasure. Good to talk to you, as usual.
2: Good to hear your voice, Roosie.
0: Yeah, he's always just such
1: thanks,
0: a man
1: guys.
0: Of wisdom.
1: Have a
0: good
1: See
0: day. You, mate, Paul Roose. That makes me sad, but it doesn't surprise me that the two of you, it was a bit of a light bulb moment for me, that to say that it's unusual for players to play for fun.
2: Yeah.
0: Wow.
2: No. Yeah.
0: I mean, it probably makes sense. Doesn't mean it doesn't cut deep a little bit.
2: It's high pressure. So, Carlton fans, if you're feeling like it's a bit hopeless at the moment, Paul Roos took over, I think, at the end of 2002. They won the premiership in 2005. 72-year premiership drought. So things can change pretty quick in footy.
0: What do you reckon? 1-3

0: 1-800-222-774. I'm still now want to see Nathan Buckley. I would love to see Nathan Buckley coach Carlton. What do you reckon? Step too far? 1-300.
1: I'm into it too.
0: 1-300-222-774. Brad, what do you reckon? You're a Carlton fan, Nathan Bucks?
1: Well, it would hurt, but he's a good coach. Yeah, I'm a bit torn on that, but yeah, he's a great coach and he'd probably be a great asset to the Blue Baggers.
0: How's it looking out there?
1: It is still a bit of a pea super in some parts of Melbourne, especially in Melbourne's west now, looking at thick fog over the Princes Freeway, slowly lifting through Hoppers Crossing, through Laverton and Williams Landing. Bit of a slow run up towards Corio Creek Road there on the freeway. Still residual delays on the M80 Ring Road Altona bound for the Calder Freeway down towards Sunshine Avenue. That's after an earlier collision, now clear. Delays slowly easing through the area there. There's delays at the city end of the Westgate Freeway after an earlier two-car nose to tail. It's now clear, but a slow going over the bridge as a result. And the main delay for the Monash Freeway between Eastlink and Warragul Road, with a fair bit of congestion coming in from Melbourne southeast, but all lanes are open. If you're on trains this morning, cancellation for the Werribee line, and buses do replacing trains on the Frankston line between Cheltenham and Frankston, with project works taking place. That's the latest traffic and transport. Another update for you just after 7:30.
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0: The code word for your chance to go into the running to see Michelle Obama live coming up in just a moment. And in about 20 minutes' time, Bob, we will cross back to Kate Mead. An ATM has been blown up at the Queen Victoria Market. The Queen Victoria Market has been completely cordoned off.
5: That's a big area.
0: Yeah.
5: One ATM's been blown up on the whole Vic Market. That's not in operation today, but the whole market has been taped off.
0: Victoria Police told us an explosive was used, but they wouldn't go into the details of what. So we'll cross back to Kate in just a tick to see if we can find out some more. But yes, the budget was on last night, a big budget last night in terms of housing. Some are saying that election promises have been broken. That included things like negative gearing, capital gains, trusts. But if you're a first home buyer, did you feel like this budget was for you? Will this make a difference to you? But if you're trying to sell your house, if you know, if you're an investor, what do you make of that? 1-300-222-774. Jared Berg is the head of research at Cotality. I guess, Jared, what was your initial reaction to some of the changes, in particular to housing last night?
6: Yeah, look, it was definitely one where, compared to previous year's budgets, it was very property focused, I guess. And so there were a number of measures. When we look at, you know, the current market conditions, the question is, you know, what will happen around the incentive to sell properties, and what will be the incentives to deliver new properties? And I think those were the two areas where we saw the most potential change. The investor side of things, you know, look, it doesn't encourage people to sell immediately. The grandfathering of negative gearing means that that sort of provides a bit of insulation for people who have already investors in the market, but it certainly shifts the incentives for people who are looking to invest in the future and probably discourages that kind of property investment to a large extent.
5: Jared, you're a straight shooter. I'm a straight shooter. Will house prices go up or down?
6: Well, right now we're heading into a situation where across the country the market is heading into a decline. We've seen 5 months of month-on-month change decline in Melbourne already. And this could just contribute a little bit more to that from kind of softer investor demand. The modelling that Treasury did suggests that the weaker level of demand over the next few years is likely to cut the overall change by around 2%. But that's the kind of really loose modelling that a lot of economists talk about.
0: Yeah.
6: It's relative to where things would have been without this policy.
0: So is it not about making it cheaper, more affordable for first home buyers? It's about removing the competition. So when you go in to an auction, it's not as attractive to investors who are going to shoot you down with one bid. It's about making it more even.
6: Yeah, it's definitely trying to balance the sort of competition between these two sectors, I guess. If you were looking to make things much cheaper for first home buyers, you'd probably axe the policy for negative gearing entirely, which would really drive a lot of people to sell their investment properties right away. But that would come with some significant societal and economic challenges as well. So definitely one where they're attempting to just ease the pressure, I guess.
0: Jared Berg is with you, head of research at Cotality. I don't know if this is out of your area. However, there seems to be a big push in particular for investors to new builds and to building new properties. Do we have the workforce for that?
6: There is definitely a shortage of labour availability right now in terms of construction. So we've seen that for some time. And it's different in different locations around the country. You hear absolute horror stories right now of trying to find trades in Perth, for example. But it is a real challenge. And so there have been some tweaks around that. One of the things that I guess we'd highlight is the efforts to recognise the skills of migrants coming into Australia more rapidly. And that will sort of provide a bit of a boost to the labour supply in the short term. But I really would have liked to have seen more encouragement for, sort of your current teenagers, I guess, to consider trades.
5: Just with the younger demographic, Jared. Sorry, we're just about to hit the 7:30 news. Just quickly, what about if you're a renter this morning and you wake up and you're dissecting the budget? Good deal for renters, do you think, this morning?
6: Well, the modelling that Treasury suggests is to be a very small kind of $2 a week increase in rents out of this, the likelihood of there's perhaps a little less investment, meaning slightly fewer rental properties being added going forward. So I don't think there's a big advantage for renters from that perspective.
0: Jared, good to get your insights. Thank you.
6: Not a problem. Always have a chat.
0: Jared Berg is the head of research at Cotality. That's interesting. Imagine if there was something in the budget that really pushed people, incentivised people to take up a trade so that we weren't relying on immigration, on unskilled workers to come in and take up these jobs, that we made it affordable for people to be able to take on an apprenticeship. Mm-hmm. So, you know, that's something that has a huge impact on whether or not houses can be built.
5: Absolutely. That's very wise of you, Rish.
0: Thank you very much.
5: And in talking
0: did you
5: about...
0: see the aura come
5: around? Yeah, I did. You just sort of left. Levitated just for a brief moment there. And talking of wisdom, Michelle Obama, she is coming out to Melbourne. She's coming out to our fair city and she'll be doing an in conversation performance? Appearance? I think it's a performance.
0: Yeah.
5: I think she's that good it's a performance. Anyway, she'll be sitting down with ABC's Annabelle Crabb and we have a double pass ticket to give away. So all you have to do to go in the draw, and we will announce the winner on Friday, you have 5 minutes. The next 5 minutes at 7:30, when you hear the 7:30 news bulletin, which is almost upon us, you need to text the word DREAM. DREAM. DREAM. Because the Great Australian Dream, it may have been resuscitated or redreamt last night in the budget, but that is the word DREAM. Text that word into 0437 774 774 for your chance to go and see Michelle Obama in person in conversation.
0: And keep your calls coming through. 1300 222 774. Is the Great Australian Dream, was it kept alive last night? If you're trying to buy your first home, did you see a glimmer of hope?
5: Was it a dream
0: night?
5: Feed in the budget last night? Oh, let us know. What do you think? Right now, though, time for the 7:30 news.
2: When Melbourne talks.
7: It's time that the people who have the most gave something back to the people who don't.
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9: Good morning, Natasha McFarlane with ABC News. Negative gearing and capital gains tax changes are expected to slow house price growth by about 2% in the near term. The federal budget has revealed sweeping changes to the tax perks that have been used by property investors for decades, despite Labor previously ruling out touching the tax breaks. After years of big increases, Jim Chalmers says prices will grow more slowly as a result of decisions in the budget, which will help those trying to buy their first home.
10: Prices will continue to grow, but about 2% slower on a median house that's about $19,000. But what we're doing here is we're not targeting a particular price. What we're trying to do is to make sure that there are more affordable options for people to buy, particularly people who are buying their first home.
9: Meanwhile, the national peak body representing not-for-profit community housing providers says the budget offers relief from the housing crisis. Australian Community Housing Chief Executive Mark Degatardi says the tax reforms in the budget are long overdue.
11: This is a budget that restores balance in our housing system.

0: April, as the fallout from President Donald Trump's war in Iran is increasingly felt by consumers. Food and housing costs are also up, along with airfares and clothing. A cyber safety expert is warning Australian students may still receive an influx of phishing and scam attempts following the Canvas data breach. Monty Jacka reports.
1: The personal details of millions of students and staff who use the online learning platform Canvas were compromised this month due to a data breach by cybercriminal group Shiny Hunters. Canvas owner Instructure yesterday said it had reached an agreement to stop the information from being leaked. Lively Chief Executive Stacey Edmonds says the data would have been used to help scammers send highly personalised scam emails.
2: Because what makes phishing and scamming most effective is the more personal it is, because then we're going to believe it more.
1: She says scammers may still try to contact students at affected institutions.
0: And to sport, former Carlton coach Michael Voss says he's not sure what the future holds following his decision to step away from the AFL club. Fraser Fyfe has the details.
3: Speaking for the first time since departing the Blues, Michael Voss says stepping down as head coach was always about putting the football club first.
4: Club's always going to be bigger than the individual, and I'll always maintain that.
3: Voss will take some time away from the game as Carlton works on a shortlist for a head coach. That responsibility will now fall to Josh Fraser, who assumes the role in an interim capacity. His first opportunity

0: To get Carlton's season back on track is just days away when the Blues face off against the Western Bulldogs at Docklands Stadium on Saturday night.
1: To the weather for the state, morning fog patches about the south and east, partly cloudy in the south and northwest, but mostly sunny elsewhere. For Melbourne, partly cloudy, a top of 21. Right now it's 10 degrees in the city. 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
3: Hi, I'm Melissa Clark. On AM after 8, I'll speak to Anthony Albanese and Angus Taylor about the federal budget. And can an historic summit between Donald Trump and Xi Jinping bring global stability?
4: And after AM with me, Raph Evstein, these are big changes if you want to invest in real estate. So is it a fair go for you, or is it punishing your hard work? 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
6: Traffic. Good morning, it's Brad from Transport Victoria. Still a stop start run out turnabout on the M80 Ring Road from just after the Calder Freeway up towards Sunshine Avenue and towards the Western Highway after two separate collisions. Both have been cleared from the running lanes and looking a lot better. Just take care with police attending to an incident. Greensboro bound heading up towards Sydney Road. Our crews are also on that exit ramp. Allow some extra time. Speed down to 40 past those flashing red and blues. The Monash Freeway, a slow run between Eastlink and Warragul Road. The Hume Freeway improving inbounds down past Cooper Street following an earlier collision near Ahern's Road. All lanes are open. A couple of cancellations on the trains coming through. One for the Werribee line, for the Belgrave line as well. And buses still replacing trains on the Frankston line between Cheltenham and Frankston. Check out the Transport Victoria website. Allow extra travel time. That's the latest traffic and transport. More soon. It's 24 to 8.
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2: Breakfast with Bob Murphy and Rochelle Hunt.
7: Top of 21, partly cloudy. That fog will start to lift for you this morning. In just a moment, Bob, we'll cross back to Kate Mead. She's done at the Queen Victoria Market where an ATM has been blown up overnight, and as a result, the
8: blown up.
7: Like explosives. Like Warner Brothers cartoon-esque.
8: Yeah, dynamite sort of style.
7: But not funny.
8: Yeah.
7: But strange.
8: It's very strange. And the whole of Vic Market has been fenced off. It's a big area. Not in operation today just because it's an off day. But that is wild. An ATM has been blown up at the Queen Vic Market.
7: Let us know what you can see if you're in the area. 1300 222 774. And the other thing that's caught our attention, how do you feel about this one? The state government's throwing money towards the Bar Wars security, which we all want to see. One of the ideas is for CCTV footage to actually become a live feed, like a live stream that goes direct to Victoria Police. How do you feel about that? So if you're going to nightclubs, if you're going to restaurants, if you're in certain hotspot areas, are you happy with that? Do you think it's a good idea? 1-300-222-774. I mean, you're happy with the
8: Can I weigh in?
7: Yeah.
8: I'm all for it. I just assume when I'm in the city that I'm being filmed wherever I go. So, yeah, if it helps keep the streets safer, then it just seems like an easy yes for me.
7: What happens to the footage? What happens to it? Are you happy with who else gets access to it? What else is it
8: used
7: for?
8: Is there a timeline on it?
7: I don't know.
8: It's just for if there's crimes reported, then they can go back and have a look at it. So if it lasts for 7 days. Look, I don't mind. Like the whole privacy element of if I'm in the city and I don't want them seeing me buy a kebab at midnight.
7: 1-300-222-774. This text, it says we need more cameras and we need them all to send streams to police. It would make policing more efficient. And, you know, we had a caller earlier saying that they would like local councils. It was Tom who said his car was broken into, that he would like local councils to do a similar thing. So, yeah, let us know. 1-300-222-774.
8: Also, must note, we are doing the Michelle Obama giveaway. She is in conversation with Annabelle Crabb. It is an appearance. Some would say it's a performance of sorts, but the great Michelle Obama, we are giving away the chance to go in the draw for this double pass. David in Beaumaris, he is today's recipient of that opportunity. So he goes into the draw for that double pass that will be announced on Friday. So well done to David in Beaumaris.
7: 20 minutes away from 8.
8: Josh Barnes, sport reporter at the Herald Sun. It was this time yesterday, Josh, that the breaking news that Michael Voss would no longer be the senior coach at Carlton Footy.

0: Club lobbed. So there was a whole heap of opinions and predictions yesterday. But what happened after we spoke in the morning yesterday, Josh?
1: Good morning. It was a massive 24 hours for the Carlton Football Club, no doubt. So Carlton, in a bit of a blow-by-blow, they did not release anything publicly until a bit after midday. There was a press conference featuring the president, Rob Priestley, CEO Graham Wright, and football boss Chris Davies. Michael Voss did not attend that press conference, although he was asked. He later filmed a video for the AFL website, and he detailed why he stepped down, which we'll listen to partly here. One of the reasoning behind his decision to move on. Let's listen to that right now from Michael Voss.
2: At peace with it. At peace with it. Yeah. You know, it had a few days to think about it, and then you get sort of the final pieces of the puzzle. And but there's one thing knowing it, and there's another thing saying it. And today, obviously, you get to say it.
3: Josh, do you think he is at peace with it? We know Mick Malthouse told Raf yesterday that he'll sleep well tonight. What's your gut feel on it?
1: I don't think ever any coach is at peace with moving on from a club, are they? That's why they're so competitive. I think he'll probably... He might be at peace with the decision right now, but I'm sure he'll look back on the era here at Carlton, and I'm sure he'll have some minor regrets about how things went, that he couldn't complete the job, I suppose, and win a flag for the club. I think he will be a bit relaxed. The timeline came a bit clearer yesterday that he went to Carlton on Friday morning after speaking with his manager, and then spoke to Chris Davies, as I said, the football manager, and said, that's it for me. This will be my last game against Brisbane. I think it had been pretty clear that Carlton had already decided to move him on. That was pretty much confirmed by the Blues in that press conference. They were trying to decide about timing, essentially, about when they would move him on. I think that would have happened at the mid-season bye. So Voss got in 4 or 5 weeks earlier, saved himself, I think, a bit of more dread getting in early.
0: So, Josh, that all makes sense to me, and we spoke with Paul Roos earlier, and he was really impressed by the way Vossie and also Carlton Footy Club handled it. So my question to you is, why wasn't Michael Voss at the press conference? What do we read into that?
1: That is a great question. He was asked to do it, and he said no thanks. It's always a bit funny when the coaches do this. Simon Goodwin did his press conference last year when he was actually sacked instead of this sort of mutual resignation, as it was termed yesterday, and that's always very awkward.
3: The coach, it was awful.
1: You're asking the president why you sacked the guy sitting next to you. Oh. They're not enjoying it. The coach says, I'm glad to get out of here, all that sort of stuff. I think Michael Voss has probably seen that over the years and decided I'm better off doing something on my own. Whether doing something with a media company like the AFL's media arm is the right call or not, I guess it's up to him. He got himself, I think 38 minutes was the video on the AFL website, so he certainly got himself a chance to say whatever he wanted to say. So it gave him a lot of clear air to do what he wanted, I suppose.
3: What about the players, Josh? You know, his relationship with the players and how they're feeling now.
1: Yeah, I'm sure in a vast playing group, some of them will be somewhat pleased that they maybe have a chance to impress a new coach. There are players in the reserves that think that a new coach might look at them fondly. Some will be devastated. I'm sure they had very close relationships. Patrick Cripps was one of the first players to arrive yesterday morning. He said he was the first player told by Michael Voss. He was told... Monday night that this was going to be happening, and he was shocked, and they have a very close relationship. Cripps, interestingly, said he has a contract for 2027, but he's committed to this year, was the words he

0: used. So his future, I guess, is a little bit more circumspect.
1: Okay. Interesting.
0: Jacob Weiner, the former number one pick, spoke to the media. He's dealt with, I think, six coaches at certain points in his career. He said he wasn't tired of these kind of days, but it does, I don't know, annoy him that they can't seem to stick with the coach. He, on the other hand, said, "I'm a Blue for life," and he committed himself to the cause. So interesting what happens there. The other thing that happened last night for Carlton was their list manager, Nick Austin, also resigned. Mm. So that is a massive appointment in the club. That is another vacancy they have to fill, and they're going to have to decide on a brand new direction for this playing list, whether that is completely tearing it down and rebuilding and going through a few years of pain of playing young players, or whether that is topping up again. That's going to be a new list boss to decide. In the last 18 months, the president has been replaced, the CEO has been replaced, the football boss has been replaced, the coach is now gone, the list manager is now gone, and the captain, I suppose, is somewhat of a small question mark. So it is an unprecedented amount of upheaval at Carlton.
1: The minestrone of Paddy Cripps saying, "I'm committed to this year," the coach being moved on and the list manager being moved on, just screams Carlton rebuild.
2: I hate the term rebuild.
1: Well, if you're a Carlton supporter, Rish, that's what I'd be bracing for. I'm just looking, I'm picking up the clues here. That's what I would be reading into that. So we'll see. I mean, Graham Wright, he's the architect behind a lot of this, and Chris Davies as well. But we'll see where that all plays out. But Paddy Cripps saying, "I'm committed to this year," that's not insignificant to my ear.
2: Yeah, no, that means not next year.
1: Not insignificant.
0: That now, is worrying, I think. I asked Graham Wright specifically, is this playing list headed for a rebuild? They wouldn't use the rebuild word. I think clubs are always nervous about this. But one term that was used yesterday was, this is a club in genuine transition, which sounds like a lot of change.
2: Rebuild.
0: Which has obviously already happened.
1: A lot of people in footy can't even use the word when they're talking to their tradies. They go, "We're going to re-stump,
0: retool."
1: We're going to get the
2: foundation. It's a dirty
1: can't
2: word.
1: Say rebuild. Hey, Josh, talking of significance, LeBron James, who's not the greatest basketball player of all time, that's Michael Jordan, he's very, very good. LeBron James is very, very good, but did he play his last game yesterday?
0: Is he the number two for you, Bob, if you're doing your quick rankings right now?
1: Yes. Yeah, he's number two.
0: Yeah, he's 41 years old, LeBron, as we all know. He played against the Oklahoma City Thunder yesterday. The LA Lakers were swept 4-0, which is not a surprising result. The Thunder are a far better team, and the Lakers were hit by injuries. LeBron put up 24 points in what was a narrow loss, and he has no idea about his future. This is not an unusual line for LeBron.
1: Please,
0: he said,
1: "Please,
0: I will go over the summer, and I will talk about it with my family." LeBron is a planner. He has something he has already decided on. I'm certain of that.
1: How old is he?
0: That means
2: 41.
1: So he's 41.

0: is the second best basketball player of all time, arguably, and he hasn't thought about whether it's his last year. LeBron,
1: yeah, well, that's what he said. I mean, he has these plans years in advance, so LeBron. he will have already decided what he wants to do next, and he will make it fit with whatever club that is. So he can move to any club he chooses from now on. Obviously, they have to have room to fit his salary if he wants a big salary. He may move on from Los Angeles to a team that's more competitive. The other twist in this is that his son still plays for Los Angeles, Bronny, and he is under contract. So whether that means he wants to stick around, whether that means he wants to start afresh, go back to Cleveland,
2: rebuild.
1: I guess we'll find out.
2: Thank you, Josh.
1: Maybe he'll retire.
2: No. Josh Barnes, sports reporter at the Herald Sun. What's 41 in basketball years?
0: Oh,
2: is that old?
0: Oh, that's
2: ancient.
0: Yeah. Oh, yeah.
2: Like,
0: yeah,
2: how are you even out there type age?
0: Yeah, you'd be a bit dirty on the budget last night. It's that old. Yeah, it's old.
2: Brad Arnold, good morning. Has the fog lifted?
3: Slowly in some parts. Still a little thick in around Hoppers Crossing at Laverton, and then in towards Melbourne South East around Hampton Park and Narre Warren South. Can still see some residual fog through there, but quickly lifting in most other suburbs. Still got a breakdown on the M80 Ring Road to look out for. It's well and truly inside Alturnabout just after Sunshine Avenue. Our crews have just arrived on site. So middle lane block delays back towards the Calder Freeway, and Sunshine Avenue building very quickly trying to get onto the M80 Ring Road at the moment. Other freeways looking a little better after a couple of earlier incidents. Still some busy traffic at the city end of the Westgate Freeway, heading over the bridge past the Balti after a two-car nose-to-tail, well and truly clear. A couple of things to note on public transport. 10-minute delays for the Werribee line at the moment, cancellation for the Belgrave line, and work still affecting Frankston and Stony Point lines. Check out the Transport Victoria website for details. That's the latest traffic and transport. It's 13 to 8.
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4: Breakfast with Bob Murphy and Rochelle Hunt.
2: 12 minutes away from 8. It'll be 21 for you today, Melbourne. We've asked whether or not you'd be happy for a live stream of CCTV to go from venues, from night spots, direct to Victoria Police. This is an idea, part of the state government's, money headed towards beefing up security for the bar wars. This text, absolutely no to live streams becoming commonplace. We cannot give away our civil liberties. That's from Carol. And another that says, who is going to monitor the live stream? You're going to need so many cops just watching that feed. Mm. And, you know, I mean, they're looking at bringing

0: are off.
1: And depending on how your outfit looks.
0: If I look good, take it.
1: Yeah,
0: that's a step too far.
1: So this morning we heard reports that an ATM was blown up at the Queen Victoria Market. As a result, the Queen Vic Market has been completely roped off. Kate Mead, 774 station reporter, is on the scene. Kate, can you just take us back and talk us through what happened and what you can see?
2: Thanks, Bob and Rochelle. Yes, well, at about 2:45 a.m. this morning, police were called. Three people have blown up an ATM. Two have been able to fled. It's believed they were able to take some cash from that ATM. They are treating this as a theft. One was found with injuries and was taken with police under guard to the hospital. Now, it's been a hive of activity down here this morning because even though the Vic Market is not open today, and it is completely warded off, it's a hive of activity because of so much construction that is happening down here this morning. I was able to talk to one of the coffee shops. They're still open today. One of the workers was saying that, you know, he feels a bit scared by this happening here. You know, the traders are so close to each other. From what I can see the blown up area just. I can see some of the debris around it. And from where I am looking, it doesn't appear that any of the other traders have been affected directly because of the fire. But, you know, this is a police investigation that is ongoing. They're calling for any information or any type of footage that people might have, and hopefully the market will open tomorrow.
1: Kate, thank you for that update.
2: Thank you.
1: Kate Mead, 774 station reporter down at Queen Victoria Market. So if you're in the area and you wonder why it's all sectioned off, the police, when we spoke to them earlier, Bob, they wouldn't tell us what sort of explosive, but they said an explosive was used to blow up that ATM. Gosh, it's keen, isn't it? Like, seriously.
0: Can I ask you a question? It's unfair.
1: I may not be able to answer it.
0: It's an unfair question.
1: Great.
0: How much money would be in an ATM? I'm not encouraging people to do this, by the way. But, like, you could almost tell me any figure. I don't, like...

0: make it work. Otherwise, it's just going to go there and sit, and nobody will look at it. You would need hundreds of people to be viewing the stuff as it comes in.
1: Is it? I don't know. It's so Jason Bourne-esque. Is it a deterrent, maybe, Simon?
0: Well, I don't think so, because the crooks are going to know that unless the police announce, well, we've now got 2,000 people set up to be watching it live, they're going to know it's just going to disappear into the ether.
2: Wouldn't it, though, Simon, if it was recorded for, say, a week, that then if there was an incident... Yeah, you wouldn't have to have people sitting watching it like a television, but it's like if something was to happen, then they've got the recording.
1: Yeah, right.
2: Wouldn't that be how it works?
0: You've still got the recording in the shop, or, you know, they can look at the street anyway. I mean, they have access to the stuff that's being recorded in a particular street. It just seems, I don't know, it just seems...
1: Good to get your thoughts on this, Simon. Thank you. I mean, I know when Bunnings initially, it was slightly different with Bunnings. It was they were going to do nothing. The data would disappear instantly. Mm-hmm. But when you walked in, it would scan you and it would cross-check you. They'd be like, okay, yep, that's Bob Murphy. He went for a souvlaki last night.
2: He's been to the gym.
1: T-shirt's inside out.
2: Yeah. He needs a haircut.
1: Needs some serum for his hair, but other than that. So it's different to that. But, yeah, the idea of maybe it's not someone just watching it like they're binging a Netflix series. It's more about, okay, you report that X, Y, and Z has happened at your bar.
2: Something has happened, and then you've got the recording there. That's how I thought it would be pretty straightforward. But, you know, Simon had a different view, and other people might have a different view as well.
1: What about you, Mark? You're in Cheltenham. What do you think?
3: Oh, yeah, like, I just think it's gotten to the point now where there's so much CCTV around you. If you're out in public, you've pretty much got to assume you're on camera.
1: Yeah, that's where Bob feels.
2: Yeah, that's kind of where...

0: new baby Eve, who we got to have a visit with early in the week, highlight of the year so far for me personally. Mm-hmm. She's been getting these gifts and they've been beautifully written cards that go along with it. They've just been signed off with the mysterious B.
1: Just B.
0: From the Belmont area down near Geelong. And that's all we really know. So we're trying to find
1: fishing tips. You can text us. You can email us as well. You like a little DM sent through yeah. for your gone fishing tips.
0: Ah, slide into the DMs.
1: Next week, we've got one where there are some mystery signs that have appeared in streets.
0: Oh.
1: Handwritten. Again, there's a bit of a running
0: homemade.
1: Theme.
0: Homemade.
1: But very good handwriting.
0: Okay. Interesting.
1: And these particular signs are put out to help people who live in the area. They reappear and reappear.
0: So a gender-neutral Robin Hood of sign writing. Is that fair?
1: Maybe.
0: Too much of a stretch?
1: Maybe too much of a stretch. But these are the sort of things that we love to solve mm-hmm. on Gone Fishing. You know, we've looked at Facebook accounts yep. that just disappeared.
0: We found out that Franco Cozzo on Sydney Road in Brunswick is making a comeback in July. It's been dormant for a few years. It's back. So that's how it works. Okay, it's almost time for the 8 o'clock news. We need to get a hit of traffic. I suppose we've got to get to Brad Arnold. Brad, what's happening on the roads?
2: A residual delay still on Turnabout on the M80 Ring Road down towards Sunshine Avenue after an earlier breakdown. I've just spotted a collision that's causing delays through Knoxfield and Scoresby, northbound on Stud Road up towards George Street. Trucking a couple of cars now in the bus lane just before the intersection allows some extra time past the scene. And there's cancellation for the Pakenham, Sunbury and Belgrave train lines. Bob and Rochelle, back to you.
1: Thank you. It'll be a top of 21. That fog will clear for you today, Melbourne.
0: Thank you for the text. Thank you for the calls. SV, we'll try and find out who B is, and now you'll be with Raf after AM to talk about the budget.
3: It's Jacinta and Brian here. On May 29, Vicar and Linda will perform live to an exclusive crowd at the ABC studio. If you want to join Friday Review Front Row, head to abc.net.au/Melbourne and tell us why you want to see them live.
4: Good morning, Natasha McFarlane with ABC News. Median rents are expected to climb by around $100 a week due to the government's negative gearing and capital gains tax changes announced in last night's budget. The move designed to help get 75,000 first home buyers will reduce some of the incentives investors get. But the Treasurer, Jim Chalmers, says the government's policies overall, which includes helping to boost the number of homes being built, will actually help to bring down rents.
5: We're not only changing the tax system when it comes to housing, so the net effect of the extra homes will put downward pressure

0: first 9 games and sit near the bottom of the AFL ladder. For supporters out on Lygon Street yesterday, it's just another setback.
1: I think it needs more than a new coach.
2: Well, I'm just really sad for him personally because he was such a good football player and his coaching career has not gone particularly well.
3: We're exhausted. We're tired. But, you know...
4: Yeah.
5: Speaker, this is the most important and ambitious budget in decades.
6: After months of speculation, Jim Chalmers' fifth budget still managed to deliver some surprises.
5: Tonight we choose the hard road of reform, not the path of least resistance.
6: Tackling investors to deliver more equitable housing. From next July, negative gearing will only apply to new builds, and investors will only be able to deduct rental loss from property-based income rather than their wages. The other big change is to capital gains tax, the tax break on profits made when selling an asset like property or shares. The current 50% discount will be scrapped, and instead, from next July, the tax will apply to the profits minus inflation at a minimum 30% tax rate. Here's economist Chris Richardson.
7: In the broad, there are good and much needed changes here. I'm just not convinced that they are sufficient.
6: The changes are projected to help 75,000 first home buyers enter the market and curb house price growth by 2%. But they also represent a broken election promise. Jim Chalmers says it's a risk Labor was willing to take.
8: I think people will be most focused on the positive change that we're making in the tax system and in the housing market.
6: Another key plank of Labor's tax package, taxing family trusts at a minimum 30% rate, though primary producers will be exempt. The combined tax package is expected to raise $77 billion in revenue over the decade. Shadow Treasurer Tim Wilson says the opposition won't support the reforms.
9: At the end of the day, the government has put forward a budget that's about broken promises, higher taxes, lower living standards, and fewer homes.
6: But the coalition will support a new tax cut for workers. A permanent tax offset of $250 will kick in from July 2028 and an instant tax deduction of $1,000 from next year. Labor says it means Australians will keep more of what they earn. Here's the Shadow Treasurer again.
9: Let's be realistic. Every time the government puts forward a measure like that, it's outstripped by inflation.
6: In the broader sense, the economic picture is being complicated by war in the Middle East. While the budget's benefiting from higher gas prices at the moment, the downside risk of a protracted conflict is significant. Under a worst-case scenario, inflation could peak at

0: though it won't start until 2027-28. Michelle O'Neill is the president of the Australian Council of Trade Unions.
1: Workers are still, you know, 4.5% behind where they were, their wages, than in 2021. So we've got more catching up to do. The good thing about the $250 tax offset, it really does advantage lower paid workers because it's a more significant part of your wage, the lower paid you are. So we think that's a clever measure.
0: Australian Industry Group CEO Innes Willocks disagrees.
2: The income tax changes don't shift the dial. They're not structural reform.
0: And in the face of global economic challenges, Innes Willocks says this budget fails to make the changes needed to help business.
2: This budget could have done more overall. The government recognises tough times ahead. It might have worked as a budget 3 months ago, but we worry about the year ahead.
3: Innes Willocks from the Australian Industry Group, ending that report by Bridget Fitzgerald with the help of Annie Guest and Isabel Massali. You're listening to AM, where it's 13 minutes past 8. The federal government will need to convince voters its tax plan will shift the dial on generational fairness, will not make older Australians losers in the process, and justify breaking an election promise. Anthony Albanese spoke to me a short time ago. Prime Minister, thank you for joining AM this morning.
4: Good to be with you, Melissa.
3: Now, we've just heard about the details of the changes to negative gearing and capital gains and trusts. Do you have a mandate for this, given you ruled it out at the election?
4: Well, we have changed our position, Melissa, but we want to produce a budget in the first year of this term that's about resilience and reform. The truth is that we've thrown everything at the housing supply issue, but young people still aren't getting a crack. So we need to make sure that we don't say goodbye to the Australian dream this generation. We can't develop into a society where you can determine how successful people are by whether they're homeowners, some to own multiple properties, and others that are simply locked out of the market.
3: There is significant grandfathering across these tax changes. Does it actually go far enough to really shift the dial to achieve that aim?
4: It does. 75,000 people will be able to enter the housing market directly as a result of these changes.
3: That's over 10 years. That's not a lot each year.
4: What it will do is to make a substantial difference by giving people that opportunity to aspire to their own home. It will also, of course, boost supply over time as well. Everyone is grandfathered in the current system, so if you have an investment property, you'll continue to be able to do it. Existing rules will continue to apply for as long as you have that investment. But the difference is people will still be allowed to do that. But by doing it for just new supply, they'll not only be investing in their own future, they'll be investing in the future of the nation as well by ensuring that supply is added to.
3: There's a lot of complexity in the system now if these changes pass through Parliament, and particularly when it comes to capital gains tax. I mean, some assets that have been held for a long time, they could have three different systems of capital gains tax treatment. Are you creating an accountant's picnic?
4: We're not. What we are doing, though, is making sure that we grandfather changes so that we didn't want people who have made decisions to be disadvantaged. I think that's a fair thing to do. But going forward as well, take, for example, when it comes to negative gearing, the average time is around about 5 years before people either dispose of a property or it becomes positively geared. But we do have to have a transition, and that's because we wanted to look after people who had made decisions based upon a system that had been there for a while, but a system that increasingly simply wasn't working.
3: These changes will help fund the working Australians tax offset so that people earning a wage or a salary get an extra $250 in their tax return. You've previously put in place other income tax cuts in stages. Why don't you just bite the bullet and index tax brackets?
4: What we've done, Mel, is have five different tax reductions, and they all add up to making a substantial difference.
3: Yeah, it could be a much simpler system if you just index the tax brackets, though. So why not do that?

0: what we have done with the way that we've designed the WATO, the Working Australian Tax Offset, is designed so that it benefits people who actually work. We also, of course, have the reduction in the first marginal tax rate that we're doing on July 1 this year, and then again July 1 next year. And the other thing we're doing to simplify the system is the $1,000 instant tax deduction. And what that will do, of course, is for all those people who don't have an accountant, don't want to go through the complexities, they'll get that automatic deduction every year.
1: There are around 4 million Australians who fall below the income tax-free threshold. That's a lot of part-time and casual workers. They're probably the ones who could really do with a bit of assistance to help with cost of living, and they'll miss out. Why do those working Australians miss out on this support?
0: Well, if they fall below the tax-free threshold, they literally are not paying tax by definition. So it's pretty hard to provide tax cuts to people who don't pay tax.
1: In your view, this isn't about helping people with cost of living. It's purely around a tax reduction measure. It's not a cost of living support measure.
0: No, well, you can do both, and in this case, it does both.
1: But it's a cost of living measure that will help not the most needy.
0: Well, it does help working people who are low and middle income earners. It helps them very directly, like our other measures have.
1: Prime Minister, the budget figures and these plans, they're predicated on oil supplies improving mid-year and having the consequences of the Iran war washing through the economy by mid-next year. Is that the government's hope, or is that your expectation that things will be on the improvement in a couple of months' time?
0: Well, Melissa, that is the Treasury forecast, but we have been upfront about the uncertain times that we're in. But, of course, this conflict, we're not protagonists in it. But I think the government has shown that we can act to protect Australians from the worst of the impact up to this point by the fact that there is more fuel in Australia today than there was on February 28th. And that's due to the range of direct interventions we've done, whether it be changing fuel standards, whether it be the releasing of 20% of the fuel reserve, whether it is a reduction in fuel excise or the arrangements that we've put in place to secure additional fuel supply through Export Finance Australia. These measures are working. And in addition to that, Australians are doing their bit by not storing additional fuel that they don't need, which we did see with the demand spike post February 28 in the immediate weeks after before Easter.
1: Prime Minister, thank you very much for speaking with AM this morning.
0: Thanks very much, Melissa. Have a great day.
1: The government will be relying on the support of the Greens to get the changes through Parliament, given the Coalition is rejecting key elements of the plan. The Leader of the Opposition joined me earlier. Angus Taylor, thanks very much for speaking to AM this morning.
2: Great to be with you, Mel.
1: Are there any parts of these tax changes that the Coalition would be willing to support?
2: Well, we're certainly not going to support Labor's broken promises, their higher taxes, their lower living standards and their fewer homes, Mel, because that's what this budget contains. We will support the small business measures, particularly around investment, accelerated depreciation for small businesses. That's a policy we took to the last election. And we do support investment in housing infrastructure. Again, a measure we took to the last election that Labor is including here. But what we will never support is their broken promises, the highest taxing budget and government in history, living standards where the typical Australian $32,000 a year worse off under Labor since they've come to power. And the extraordinary thing is that they admit in their own budget papers that their tax changes are going to bring about fewer homes being built. And that's the opposite of what we need.
1: The budget papers show that the changes around negative gearing, capital gains and the trusts will dampen investment, so 35,000 fewer homes. But the government points to what they're proposing with the local infrastructure fund, saying that would add 65,000 homes. So you have a net increase if you take it all together. As a combined package, is there not merit in a total positive outcome of new supply if you take the budget proposal as a whole?
2: Well, they're mimicking our proposal we took to the last election. Of course, we support that.

0: and we're glad that they've copied us on it. But the whole point they were making for weeks is that somehow whacking Australians with taxes, they're going to achieve this kind of intergenerational equity. What their own papers say is those taxes will reduce the supply of homes, Mel. And of course, if you have less...
1: They're homes, also saying that those changes will see a number of properties shift from being available to investors to new home buyers. So that's not new supply, but that does address the difficulty many young Australians have getting into the market. Isn't there benefit to that shift from investors to owner-occupiers?
0: Well, a couple of things I'd say about that. The first is they admit that this is going to drive up rents. Be less supply, higher rents. The numbers on owner occupation are 7,500 a year, if you believe them, 7,500 a year. That's 0.1% increase, Mel. It will make no material difference to young Australians. In the end, if supply is being hit by higher taxes, the problem's not being solved. And the real issue here is we have a complete imbalance under Labor between the net overseas migration numbers, the increase in our population, and the supply of houses. And their own targets have been missed by huge numbers. I mean,
1: so if
0: the
1: net
0: overseas migration, 2 million people in just two parliamentary terms. That's in the budget papers. It keeps going up. And they're missing their housing targets by 70,000 a year. No wonder young Australians can't get into a home. And it must change.
1: Can I return to the proposed changes to capital gains tax, negative gearing and trusts, which really is the centrepiece of this budget? Presuming the government can pass it through Parliament with the support of the Greens, would a future coalition government seek to repeal it?
0: Well, can I start by saying we're going to fight every day to prevent this from happening in the first place? That's our starting point.
1: Indeed, but the Greens have been pretty sympathetic about this proposal, so chances are the government can get it through. So you need to consider if it's something you would repeal.
0: Let's see, because if you take their small business taxation, for instance, they're saying they're going to do a review because they realise there's a whole lot of criticism they've had. They're going to do a review of their own capital gains tax. Again, huge amount of criticism around investors, particularly small businesses and growth investors. We need that investment. So we don't even know what final form this is going to come in. What I do know is we are dead opposed to those increases and we'll fight them. And
1: are you opposed to the tax cuts, the working Australian tax offset that is being funded by those tax cuts? Are you opposed to that measure?
0: Well, you know, the real problem with that, we support the $250, if that's what you're talking about.
1: Yes.
0: But let's be clear about this. With inflation running where it is, that is lost through bracket creep, through increased taxes, in 6 months.
1: But you support more money going out the door, but not the measures that help save and deliver more to the budget to be able to afford that kind of cash handout?
0: Well, we think there's different savings. We think there's much better places to save rather than hitting Australians with higher taxes. I mean, we've got under this government corporate welfare with their big programs that are sending industry offshore. Frankly, it's not working. They've got housing programs where we're getting less houses. We've got climate programs where we're getting no outcomes. They're green hydrogen projects, for instance. That's where the money is, Mel, not hitting Australians with higher taxes.
1: Angus Taylor will hear more about the Coalition's plans when you deliver your reply to the budget later in the week. Thanks very much for speaking to AM this morning.
0: Great to be with you, Mel.
1: Turning overseas, the US President Donald Trump is on his way to Beijing to meet with Chinese President Xi Jinping for a high-stakes visit. But it's set to be overshadowed by the continuing stalemate between the US and Iran. North America correspondent Lauren Day is in Washington. She joined me earlier. Lauren, this will be an historic summit between the two leaders. What can we expect?
2: Yeah, Mel, this is a long time coming. And obviously this summit was delayed by the Iran war and now it's set to be dominated by the Iran war. When the visit was floated last year, the focus was always going to be on maintaining the trade truce after that messy battle that we saw over tariffs. And trade will still be on the agenda, but the war is the more pressing issue now. And it's really given Xi Jinping a new source of leverage. Obviously, China is a close ally of Iran and that's led some people to speculate about whether or not they could play a role as peace broker. Another interesting point is that the US also needs its rare earth minerals from China to rebuild those depleted weapons stockpiles that we've

0: are just 6 months away, so there is no way that he is not thinking about how Americans feel about this war.
1: Lauren Day in Washington there. Briefly in finance, Wall Street stocks have ended mixed amid hotter-than-expected local inflation data and, of course, continuing concerns over the US-Iran ceasefire. And that's AM for today. I'm Melissa Clark. The time now, it's 8:30.
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4: This is the biggest change in a budget in decades. Tell me if you love it or you hate it, because here's the Treasurer.
5: Speaker, this is the most important and ambitious budget in decades.
4: Think about it this way. You know that house over the road where the neighbours live? If you go and buy that house this coming weekend, it's going to cost you more. If you buy it this weekend, there's no negative gearing. You will pay more tax on it when you sell. If you had bought the same house as an investment last weekend, well, you could have negatively geared it. Whenever you sold it, you'd get that capital gains tax discount. This weekend, those tax benefits are no longer there. So these are big changes if you want to invest in real estate. So tell me, 1300 222 774, is this fairer for you, or is this you being punished for your hard work? If you're already in, the rules don't change. So I don't know, if you've got an investment property, give me a ring. If you are planning to invest in property, it's a really big change. You can still negatively gear if it's a new one, but that's the only way, that's the only benefit you get. Why are they doing this? Have a listen to the Treasurer again.
5: Tonight we choose the hard road of reform, not the path of least resistance.
4: Not the path of least resistance. I tell you what, the politics is simple. There are more voters now under the age of 45 than voters older than 45. It is that simple. Most voters, majority of voters, are younger than 45. They're less likely to own a home. They're less likely to have had a benefit from these tax breaks. So for you, is it a fair go, or is it punishing your hard work? 1300 222 774 is the number. First up, though, the first thing we are going to talk about this morning. 19-year-old Isla Bell. This is hard to say. Her body was found in a rubbish tip after it had been placed inside a fridge. Now, the initial charge was murder. Then it became manslaughter. It was downgraded yesterday to perverting the course of justice.

0: One, family violence call-outs in Melbourne's outer southeast, which have led to 290 offences in just 1 week. Officers in Melbourne's Dandenong division arrested 95 perpetrators in that week last month. Those arrested and charged include a 36-year-old man who allegedly strangled and threatened to kill his former partner with a hammer. And Israel has qualified for the final of the Eurovision Song Contest. Five countries, including Spain and Ireland, are boycotting this year's event over Israel's actions in Gaza. Melbourne's weather partly cloudy with a top today of 21. Right now it's 10 degrees. I'll have more news at 9 o'clock.
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2: Traffic.
3: Good morning, it's Brad from Transport Victoria. Three vehicles and a truck have been involved in a collision in the Domain Tunnel. Left lane's currently closed. Transurban Inter response crew on the scene and speed is down to 40. Delays are well back before Toorak Road, pushing back towards High Street very quickly and towards Glen Iris. You could exit there further back maybe. You see Dandenong Road onto Queen's Road, Kingsway, in towards the CBD or back to the Westgate Freeway to avoid the bulk of those delays. And maybe sometime before this one's cleared. So expect delays at the city end of the Monash Freeway for the time being. There's some still some slowing traffic outbound on the M80 Ring Road down towards Boundary Road. A fair bit of fog still yet to clear there. So drive with caution, keep your low beams on and keep a safe distance between you and the vehicle in front. A truck's broken down in Flemington. That's eastbound on Racecourse Road, heading up towards the Tullamarine Freeway. Left lane's currently blocked and delays at the city end of the Eastern Freeway. Still to clear after an earlier breakdown. It's now clear. Cancellations for the Pakenham and Sunbury train lines, also for the Belgrave and Lilydale lines. Check the Transport Victoria website. That's the latest traffic and transport. It's 25 to 9.
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4: Here's a question for you. Would the coalition go to the next election?

0: ballot, would they go to the next election saying, yes, property investors will give you a bigger tax break? You'll hear from the Shadow Treasurer after 9 o'clock. In this half hour, you'll hear from the federal government. The Deputy Prime Minister, Richard Marles, will join you soon. Already got one text saying, yes, it's punishing hard work. Somebody else texted, property investors are not doing hard work. Paul's in Essendon before I move on to that court case. What do you want to say, Paul?
1: I think the primary thing that when you talk about cap gains, right, the discount, as it's termed, was there to deal with inflation. So basically, it was an offset rather than a discount. And what we're now going to be in a position of doing is paying tax on inflation. So it is absolutely a punishment, but it's, you know, as prices go up, the value of your property goes up, but the value to you doesn't change. You haven't made a profit.
0: So you see it as a punishment.
1: Yeah, I think the government is now choosing to tax you on, you know, price rises that are of no real value to you. People should pay tax on profits.
0: Well, it is a tax on the profit beyond inflation. But I can hear you thinking it's a punishment, Paul. Come back to that with Richard Marles. It is 23 minutes to nine. You might remember back in October 2024, you might have heard about this. Justine Spokes was pleading with the public, please help me find my daughter, Isla Bell. And there was a public campaign to find Isla. She was 19 years old. Again, the next part's hard to hear. Her body was put in a fridge and her remains were found at a rubbish tip. Now, Mariette Gunaiev was charged with murder. That charge was later downgraded to manslaughter. And then yesterday, the manslaughter charge was dropped. Essentially, the prosecutor said there was a lack of evidence. Isla Bell's mum, as I mentioned, is Justine Spokes. And remarkably, she's got the strength to join us on the radio this morning. Justine, thank you for speaking to us.
2: Yeah, you're welcome.
0: How are you doing? How are you feeling?
2: Look, as a mother, just as a human, I will never understand the outcomes of what happened yesterday throughout this whole process. And I just refuse to close off my heart and to not let love in and try and

0: the only person that whose heart is grieving and just feels so taxed by this whole process. You know, Isla was treated in such a grotesque, dehumanizing, cold-hearted and cruel way, and the outcome of yesterday is so insulting and adds further trauma, and not just to me and all those that loved and knew Isla, but to a whole community and society at large. You know, it just seems that our legal system, which was called a legal system by the OPP, I was told it's not about morals and ethics, it's a legal system. And it used to be called a justice system. So when did that happen? When did we just call it a legal system that appears to uphold the rights of the accused, uphold their rights to silence? You know, a system that's hardwired to limit effective prosecution.
1: Justine, I'm going to ask you to... There's still some court processes to go. So if we can, let's talk more about the system than what might come in a courtroom.
0: Sure.
1: What message do you think this sends to women?
0: It sends the message that we have no value, we have no worth, and you may as well just, you know, throw us out in the bin.
1: Is it really sending that message? Do you? That's how you feel, isn't it?
0: Well, it certainly is promoting this just perverted, conniving culture that sends messages to future perpetrators. It sends a message that we have a system that allows you to get away with what you can while you can, and the rights of Isla, she has no rights anymore, and I'm not considered a victim, a lifelong victim.
1: Tell everyone what you're, if I can, Justine Spokes. She was Isla Bell's mum. That court case was, the charge was downgraded from murder to manslaughter. And when the court was told it'll now be perverting the course of justice. Justine, we haven't spoken about who Isla was. What was she like?
0: Oh, Isla was just a ray of sunshine. She was so creative, so generous and kind. She was a mad permaculturalist. She just collected seeds wherever she went and just grew gardens wherever she went. And, you know, just her fashionista, just had this iconic aesthetic. And, you know, she was so loyal, fierce. She was an agitator, and she stood up for women's rights and children's rights, and she did not shy away from uncomfortable conversations. You know, she'd call it out there and then when it happened. She was my heart and soul, and she's just everything that's missing in this society today. This just seems to be a purely transactional society.
1: Oh, Justine, that's hard to hear. I'm actually amazed you can come on the radio given the circumstances. I'm a parent. I'm not sure I could do what you have done. So I think you're incredibly brave. How do you keep going? It sounds exhausting.
0: It's not the first time I've been fighting our bureaucratic systems. And

0: I don't know, I just stand for truth and justice, and I have to create a life worth meaning. And unfortunately, for other women and families in my situation, it sort of feels like it's sort of like a life or death situation.
1: I hear you. I hear you. Justine, thank you so much for giving us some of your time. I think everyone listening, their heart is going out to you. So thank you once again.
0: Thank you.
1: Justine Spokes, Isla Bell's mum. Elsie just texted, "I'm so sorry. Your dear Isla deserves justice." Sunny has this in Mount Martha with a broken heart emoji, sending love and prayers to Justine, so brave. And is it Buzz has this? "Thanks so much for making Isla Bell the first issue of the day. It's devastating, leaving many feeling angry and helpless at the same time." We are going to turn our minds back to the budget. Not a simple one to take calls on, that court case. There's still a court process there. You'll hear from the government, you will hear from the opposition in just a moment.
2: Ali Moore.
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1: Someone else texted, "Tell her the listeners are giving her a massive virtual hug," which is a great way to describe your text. So thank you for sending them. It is 14 minutes to 9. It's the biggest budget we've had in a very long time. They are doing something that not many people have tried to do. Don't forget, they took similar policies to 2016 and 2019, the Labor Party, and they did not win. Now they're in office and they're going to try big changes to the way you get a tax break on investing in real estate. That's if you buy a house and it's not the one you live in. And the changes happen overnight. It makes a difference if you bought the house last weekend or this weekend. So it's here. Tell me if you think it's a fair go or you think in some senses it's a punishment. Sam's in Brunswick. What do you want to mention, Sam?
5: Hi, Raf. I just wanted to say that I'm nearly 45 and I only just bought my first apartment from a property investor. And if these new rules had come in like 10 years ago, I think I would have been in a much better position because I would be in a home and I would have been able to buy sooner rather than being a renter for like 25 years.
1: So does this feel like a fairer go for you?
5: Well, I mean, it's a fairer go for everyone else who is like me a couple of years ago and struggling to save a deposit while paying an exorbitant rent.
1: Great to hear from you, Sam. Thank you. It's 13 minutes to 9. Richard Marles is the Deputy Prime Minister. He is also the Labor MP for the seat of Corio. The government are out and about talking about their proposals. They put them in the budget. They haven't gone through the Parliament yet. Richard Marles, good morning.
6: Good morning, Raph. How are you?
1: As a politician, what does it feel like breaking your promises?
6: Well, Raph, we need to be assessing the circumstances that we face. And the simple fact is that what we're seeing is for those trying to enter the housing market, new home buyers, it's becoming increasingly unaffordable. If you look over the last couple of decades at what's happened with wages and what's happened with house prices have gone dramatically ahead of wages, which has made it much harder for people to enter the housing market. And we need to do something about it. Now, we've been focused on this as a government in terms of building new houses, and that continues at a pace. But we need to be making the tax system fairer for new home buyers, and that means ensuring that when people are entering the housing market, they're not competing against property investors. And what we are doing here, we'll see 75,000 new homeowners enter the housing market, and we need to be acting on that.
1: Look, I'll come to some of the detail in a moment, but voters are deserting the major parties, breaking promises. Isn't that wild?

0: Why?
1: When we went to the last election, we promised that there'd be more urgent care clinics, and there are. We promised that there'd be extended bulk billing in medical practices. There is. You can look at the agenda that we took to the last election. We are implementing it. But on this issue, what we are seeing is that despite what we're doing in terms of building new homes, housing prices continue to go up. It's increasingly unaffordable for younger people trying to get into the housing market. And this requires action. You know, we
0: Can
1: need
0: people
1: to be in a
0: trust you?
1: situation. Well, the agenda that we took to the last election is an agenda that we are implementing. But we're also going to assess the circumstances. And when you've got a situation where, for the next generation, unless something is done, they are not going to be able to participate in the Australian dream of home ownership, we needed to act. And so that's why we've taken the steps that we have.
0: Richard Marles is the Deputy Prime Minister. Will rents go up?
1: I don't think we will see that. I mean, firstly,
0: The budget papers say they go up a bit.
1: well, firstly, what we are doing in relation to the treatment of properties is these are being grandfathered. So that is to say, anyone with an existing investment property is unaffected here. The other point that we're doing here is the existing tax treatment of investment properties will continue for new housing stock, and that's about trying to encourage investors into investing in new homes because that goes to what we need to see, which is more homes being built. But what this is going to do is make a difference to housing prices, which will enable housing to be more affordable and for the next generation to get the Australian dream of home ownership.
0: Rents go up though, right? That's what the budget papers say.
1: Well, as I say, what we are doing in terms of the tax treatment of housing is to make this fairer for those who are trying to buy a home for the first time. And that is something which is absolutely essential that we do, because unless we have a fairer tax treatment in respect of the owning of property, then there's going to be a generation of people who are going to find it much, much harder to participate in home ownership than people of our generation, Raf. And we feel as a government that that is fundamentally unfair. And whilst, you know, we have been focused on building more houses, and you know, that's been at the heart of how we've sought to deal with this agenda, what's clear is that unless we do something in relation to the tax system and making it fairer for new home buyers, we're not going to make a difference. Well, we will not move the dial as much as we need to get new people into the housing
0: So
1: market.
0: house prices, you mentioned, will house prices come down?
1: No, it's not about that. It's about, I mean, how prices in property will continue to appreciate, and that will be the case. You'll still be it will still be an investment which returns, but it will mean that as we go forward, the increases in wages have a better opportunity to maintain pace with that, which means that those who are seeking to enter the housing market have a better opportunity to do it.
0: 1300 222 774 is the talkback phone number. Richard Marles is the Deputy Prime Minister. Richard Marles, the same question to you that I've put to callers: is this fairer, or are you punishing some people for their hard work?
1: Well, firstly, it's being grandfathered. So anyone who has an investment in a property now is unaffected. And that's the first point to make. So in that sense, nobody is being made worse off. This is about how people choose to engage in future investments. And more to the point, it's really then trying to encourage or incentivize investments in respect of property to where it's needed most, and that's new properties. We need to be building fundamentally more houses in this country. And so in actual fact, what this will do is for those who want to continue investing in property, target their interest in investing in new housing stock. But this will be fairer. It's going to mean that for new home owners, new home buyers, they will not be competing against property investors when they're seeking to buy existing stock.
0: I will get to your calls in a moment. Richard Marles, something else happened yesterday amidst all the budget, and I realise how big and important budgets are. But the government finally responded on gambling advertising. Ads will be limited on TV, not banned. Ads will be restricted online, not banned. We are hoping no one would notice by releasing this on

0: tax applied to the profit made minus inflation, with a minimum 30% tax rate. The consequence, according to the government, will be house price growth slowing, which will help young people afford homes and reduce competition with investors. The money will be used to give 13 million workers $250 back at tax time in 2028 and every year after, a measure costing $6.4 billion.
1: Opposition leader Angus Taylor says the federal budget will lead to less houses being built and higher rents. But Mr. Taylor is accusing the government of failing to balance the supply of houses, overseas migration numbers and population growth.
2: It will make no material difference to young Australians. In the end, if supply is being hit by higher taxes, the problem's not being solved.
1: Treasury expects Australia to avoid a recession even if the Middle East war continues. Here's political reporter Romy Stevens.
3: The budget papers forecasts an inflation peak of around 5% this year that will then decrease to 2.25% mid-next year, which is well within the Reserve Bank's target band. Under a worst-case scenario, inflation could hit 7% if the conflict continues and the price of oil doubles, but Australia would still avoid a recession. Jim Chalmers says Treasury has tried to give a sense of severity amid the global uncertainty.
4: We're hostage to developments in lots of ways.
3: This year's deficit is slightly lower at $28 billion, while the budget's set to remain in the red over the forward estimates.
1: The government says it intends to send Australia's world-leading surveillance aircraft to support freedom of navigation through the Strait of Hormuz when asked. Defence Minister Richard Marles has joined counterparts from 40 other countries to discuss how diplomatic, economic and military capabilities can be used to ensure the safe passage of ships. The multinational military mission to be led by the United Kingdom and France has not yet been finalised, but Mr. Marles says Australia stands ready to support with an E-7A wedge-tail aircraft when needed. The head of a not-for-profit immigration advice centre says Australian law discriminating on health conditions should be waived for critical workers. A regional Victorian emergency department nurse is pleading for ministerial intervention as her family faces deportation due to her six-year-old son's developmental delay. The Home Affairs Department found her son's condition is likely to significantly cost the Australian community. Immigration Advice and Rights Centre CEO Joshua Strutt says Australia is losing skilled workers to the policy.
5: The government should seriously consider ensuring that people who come here when they're applying for visas, especially if they're working in critical industries, should have made available to them health waivers so that they can stay here as a family unit.
1: The UK Prime Minister Keir Starmer insists he has no intention of resigning despite growing pressure from within his own Labour Party and the resignation of four junior ministers. From London, here's Europe correspondent Elias Kluwer.
6: Sir Keir Starmer certainly isn't out of the woods yet. There are a lot of challenges to come, namely from Wes Streeting, who's the Health Secretary. He's been jostling for the top job for quite some time. He's meeting with the Prime Minister on Wednesday morning local time. But it's believed there won't be a challenge, and that's because the King's Speech is tomorrow. But from there, who knows what'll happen. But certainly there's been no contenders that have put their hand up and said that they'll challenge for the Prime Minister's job.
1: And to sport, Darcy Brown has been left out of Australia's women's T20 World Cup cricket squad for the upcoming tournament in England. To the weather for the state, morning fog patches about the south and east, partly cloudy in the south and northwest, but mostly sunny elsewhere. A mild day with light to moderate east to northeasterly winds and afternoon sea breezes. For Melbourne, partly cloudy with a top today of 21. Tomorrow, sunny and 21 as well. Friday, sunny again and 22. Right now, it's 11 degrees in the city. 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
10: Good morning, it's Brad from Transport Victoria. Delays now pushing 40 minutes inbound on the Monash Freeway. The brakes coming on around Warragul Road. A very slow crawl towards the Domain Tunnel. That's due to a multi-vehicle collision in the tunnel itself. Left lane block speed down to 40. If you're heading in towards Melbourne CBD or back to the Westgate Freeway, you could try Dandenong Road. It's a stop-start run, but running a little better than that section of the Monash Freeway onto Queen's Road, Kingsway, back up towards the Westgate or in towards the city. There's

0: Also, delays of up to 40 minutes for the Craigieburn train line due to vandalism in the Strathmore area. Check on the Transport Victoria website. Back on the road, city end of the Eastern Freeway, still a little busy after an earlier breakdown. And a truck's broken down in Flemington, inbound on Racecourse Road, heading past the Tullamarine Freeway. Left lane's currently blocked. That's the latest traffic and transport. It's 9:06.
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2: Mornings with Raf Epstein.
3: Jason's texted me to say that the changes are grandfathered. No current investment is impacted, therefore no one can claim it's a broken promise. 1300 222 774. Tell me if you think it's a fair go or if it is in some way punishing hard work. Tim Wilson is the Shadow Treasurer. He is part of Angus Taylor's federal opposition and also, of course, the Liberal member for the seat of Goldstein here in Melbourne. Tim Wilson, good morning.
4: Good morning, Raf.
3: Are you really going to go to the next election promising a bigger tax break for property investors?
4: We're absolutely going to go to the next election with our own economic program focused on how we're going to build out the pathway for growth and opportunity, not what is in this bad faith budget, which is not just broken promises, but it's actually lower living standards, higher taxes, and building fewer homes. Their own budget documents say as a consequence of these tax changes, 35,000 fewer homes will be built.
3: I'll come to that number in a moment, Tim Wilson. I can hear from you and I've heard from you. You don't like the changes to capital gains and negative gearing. Will you unwind them if you win?
4: What we've said, but we'll fight them every step of the way, and if necessary, we'll appeal them. But we will always do things as part of our vision about what we want to build, and it is going to be about how to build a future economy based on growth and opportunity. So young Australians look to the horizon. At the moment, this budget is just about sowing division and decline.
3: So you would be going to the election promising to increase tax breaks for property investors. Can you win an election if you do that?
4: We'll be focused on making sure there's housing supply. Remember, the government's own budget documents say two things, that there'll be fewer houses built and rents will increase on young Australians. We don't want rent increases on young Australians. And I find it just absurd that the government is pitching this budget as being in favour of young people. Mm. They're going to increase rents. They're then going to tax their invested deposits, first-time deposits, and then they're going to build fewer homes. Okay. They're literally going to kneecap young Australians on the journey.
3: Let's see if we get to your point about people investing for a deposit. But just to address a few of your claims there, the budget does say 35,000 fewer homes built, but that's not all the budget says. The budget says actually over time there'll be 35,000 more homes built, 35,000 coming off because of the tax changes, an extra 70,000 coming on because of other parts of the budget. That's misleading, isn't it? If you say the budget has a 35,000 reduction, that is not what the budget says. The budget's net figure is an increase in housing, not a decrease. Aren't you being misleading?
4: Not at all. They're literally quoting what was in the budget papers, because the budget papers explicitly talk about the number of houses that are going to be built, and it says as a consequence of these tax changes, there will be a decline.
3: But that's not government's doing, right? The government's doing other stuff, net gain, not net loss.
4: Well, they're claiming these things, but we are completely unconvinced. What we know is the more you tax something, the less likely it is to come to effect. That's what taxes are designed to do.
3: Can I come back to the numbers? You accept their negative number, right? You're basing your claim on a number that's in the government's budget. So you accept the little bit of bad news, but you don't accept the much bigger bit of good news. That's entirely inconsistent, isn't it, to accept one number in the budget and not another?
4: That's cute, Raf. We're going off their budget numbers, which accept there are going to be fewer homes built and that there is going to be an increase in rents. That's what the documents show. They then make up boasts about the number of people who are going to be in a position to buy their own home, but they actually don't provide any modelling or basis for that. And in addition to it, we know that if you increase the price of rents, which people tend to rent before they buy their first home if they're not living at home, then they're going to increase the tax on first-time deposits.

0: That's if they're invested, and you're going to build fewer homes, you're going to end up in a situation which kneecaps young Australians.
1: 1300 222 774. Tim Wilson is the shadow treasurer. I'll get on to other things about credibility. Tim Wilson, I just want you to explain something because I've heard you say it a few times. I'm not sure people have heard your argument. You keep on saying they're taxing people's deposits. Why do you say the government's doing that?
0: Well, the first if first home buyers invest their deposits to try and increase the size, like everyone else, to get bring the future forward, they're going to be hit by higher capital gains tax as a consequence of this budget. If you go and look at what young Australians are saying, very clearly, for those who are saving, investing so that they can get themselves in to buy their first home, they're the ones saying that as well and have suddenly awakened to the fact that the government is targeting any investment because there was this assumption in the lead up to this budget by lots of Australians that it was just going to hit property, particularly on their capital gains tax changes. Australians have awoken to the reality that it's targeted at shares, and when a lot of young Australians invest in shares, invest in ETFs, while they're saving to be able to buy their first home, they're just as much going to be targeted.
1: I wonder if you think the coalition have got any credibility yet when it comes to promises. One of the things you pride yourself on the most is economic management. The coalition promised to cut the debt and deficit disaster from Tony Abbott. Again and again, we heard that. You promised to cut the debt and deliver a surplus. You never delivered a surplus, and you doubled the debt. So as for core business, that's pretty big for the coalition. If you promise to cut the debt and it doubled, have you got much credibility yet when it comes to making promises?
0: You may remember this thing called COVID, Raf,
1: No. Tim
0: which.
1: Wilson, you doubled the debt before COVID. Before
0: Sorry,
1: COVID.
0: we made constant attempts to try and reduce the public debt and the Commonwealth debt.
1: And you didn't do it.
0: And Labor blocked us every step of the way. And of course, COVID had an impact. But
1: You're now
0: that's
1: telling me
0: now on the.
1: governments can blame oppositions for not delivering their promises.
0: Well, if they vote against it in the Senate, that's absolutely part of the challenge. And
1: So
0: so
1: you
0: what
1: can
0: we
1: get
0: have
1: into
0: now that.
1: government, but you're powerless.
0: No, I will absolutely be fighting every minute, every hour of every day to build an economy that creates jobs and economic opportunity for the next generation of Australians. But we also respect democracy. And unfortunately, when Labor gets in, look at what they're doing with the NDIS now. Most of the changes the Labor
1: I
0: government
1: didn't
0: is
1: ask you
0: now
1: about the
0: trying to introduce.
1: NDIS. I asked you
0: No,
1: about your
0: but
1: credibility.
0: exactly. And most of the changes the government is now saying we should do on the NDIS were the things they blocked us doing. Imagine how much less corruption, less fraud there would be if the government then in opposition had simply supported us in trying to rein back the corruption and fraud in the NDIS. And that is part of the bigger story. Now we know that the government's projecting debt to forecast out to $1.25 trillion, and that is tomorrow's taxes on young Australians as well.
1: Just to return to I guess, the central policy offering from you don't like the changes on negative gearing and capital gains. Are you essentially saying to young

0: Australians. Look, house prices are just going to keep on going. They're shooting up. All we can do to help you is invest in the share market and hope you can catch up to the housing market. Is that what you're offering?
1: Resolutely not. Firstly, our objective is to build more homes. The government's budget says they won't. We don't want to increase rents. But in addition to that, the government's own budget documents say they're going to overshoot migration numbers again by 90,000 over the next 2 years. So they're reducing the volume of supply. They're increasing demand. Our focus will be how we back young Australians to get ahead. And tomorrow night you'll hear parts of that in the Leader of the Opposition's budget reply.
0: Every election review says you guys shouldn't target migrants. In that, just now you're talking about migration being the problem. Like, don't you keep repeating the same mistakes?
1: I think it's very clear that when you've got the government overshooting their own targets by 90,000 people, that's what the numbers show. It's not my budget, it's their budget. That will increase demand. To engage in a form of denial about that reality, which even the government accepts now they're overshooting, says something really challenging about whether we're building the housing stock that we need to support people to integrate successfully. And if we don't, then of course prices will rise on young Australians. That's why when the government's own budget documents say they'll reduce the volume supply of housing by 35,000, but they'll increase the number of people demanding housing. Anyone who's thought about it for a few minutes will know that that will only lead to undermining young Australians' chance to be able to buy their own home.
0: I think that argument's going to appeal to some people. My question was more around, you have been told, I think, at the last two elections, don't talk about migrants being the problem. That stops you winning government.
1: I'm talking about the government being the problem. The government is the one who decides the levers of these measures and, more importantly, how the practical effect. They're the ones who have acknowledged their tax changes will lead to fewer houses and it will lead, and their migration policy setting. It's not even that they're seeking to get that many more. It's that they're simply going to achieve more than that, the number of their own targets. So they're the ones whose numbers I'm quoting back, and it will drive an impact on prices.
0: I appreciate you joining us the day after the budget. I know it's a busy day. Thanks so much.
1: Thanks.
0: Tim Wilson's the member for Goldstein, the Liberal member for the seat of Goldstein right here in Melbourne. He's the shadow treasurer. That means he's part of Angus Taylor's federal opposition. It is 17 minutes past nine. You are listening to 774. You heard from the Deputy Prime Minister earlier. So you've heard those two rough arguments. It is a big change. Overnight, the rules have changed around if you invest in housing. 1300 222 774 is the number. I do want to get straight to your calls. I want to remind you, we started the day talking about Isla Bell and the dropping of charges against the man accused of her murder. That charge was downgraded to manslaughter, and we're told it'll now be perverting the course of justice. You heard from Isla Bell's mother, Justine Spokes. We will check in with the court reporter so that you have a better understanding of why those charges were downgraded. But Trevor's called from Brighton off the back of the chat with Tim Wilson and Richard Miles. What do you want to say, Trevor?
2: Look, the government's caused this big issue in the first place that they're suggesting they fix with regards to spending more money than what they're making. But more to the point around your, that's just as a side comment, but the situation with rental properties, they're pushing so many investors out of the market. There's been a reduction of around 13% of properties in the rental market across Victoria since the government's kept increasing the penalties on investors.
0: Maybe that's great, now, Trevor.
2: That's going to equate,
0: maybe a whole lot of renters. Hey, Trevor, maybe a whole lot of renters bought a property for the first time. Maybe that's great if there's not as many places to rent.
2: Increasing the price on the first home buyers by giving them all these grants, which is pushing more demand into the market and pushing up prices. So they're paying a higher price anyway. But now we're looking at rents increasing because of the reduction in rental properties. And
0: The rents are going to go up $2 on the median. They'll go up for a short time. They're going to go up $2 on the median rent. That's the government's modelling. Thanks for having your say, Trevor. Adrian's in Reservoir. What do you want to say, Adrian?
3: Morning, Raph. I just wanted to say, I guess it goes without saying, but Tim Wilson lives in the most negatively geared electorate in Australia.

0: And I mean, the grandfathering stuff is good, but it really doesn't change anything. I mean, I think there's got to be a cap on how many properties you're allowed to have before they're negative, like, you know, before the cap cuts in. Because, I mean, how many people need 10 houses and 20 and 30 and 100?
1: They will be limited to negatively gearing new properties only, Adrian. Thank you for your call. Kevin is in Cheltenham. What do you want to mention, Kevin?
2: Yeah, hi, Raf. I had to pull over. I'm actually driving. I'm still working at 72, unfortunately, because I have rent to pay. Now, if you go back over your transcript with Tim Wilson, he must have said young Australians 20 times, right? What about the old Australians like me that have to, you know, pay rent increases? Is my vote sort of invalid now? I just didn't understand his logic at all.
1: I imagine he would say to you, well, I'm trying to help Kevin save up a deposit as well. I imagine that's what he'd say.
2: Well, is he going to get a mortgage at 72 with no money? I don't think so.
1: Thank you for your call, Kevin. 1300 222 774 is the phone number. We did have a look at the transcript. He did say young people 13, or young Australians 13 times. Just keep in mind, the majority of voters are under the age of 45. Sorry if, like me, you're over 45. Majority of voters at the next election are going to be under 45. There's going to be 700,000 extra millennial voters at the next election. So that's just the electoral maths. That's why we're talking about your age, my age, and the age of every voter. Bit of a traffic alert for you. Peter's from Oak Park. Where are you, Peter? What's the issue?
3: G'day, Raf. I've just tried to get through Devon Road in Oak Park. There's a level crossing there and another one at Gaffney Street, Pasco Vale. The boom gates are stuck down, because of the vandalism at Strathmore Station earlier. But there's people driving through the level crossings. Oh. And
1: so they're driving through while the boom gates are down?
3: Yeah, and the lights are going. And it's pushing traffic all around all the local streets. So Glenroy Road or Bell Street are the best options.
1: So those two, just before I ask you about that vandalism, which of those two level crossings that are down and seem blocked?
3: Both of them. Devon Road in Oak Park and Gaffney Street in Pasco Vale.
1: Okay. And vandalism, what do you mean? Did someone steal the copper or something?
3: Oh, there was a report on the traffic report of vandalism at somewhere in Strathmore, and there were big delays on the on the Craigieburn line. I assume it's all the same related thing.
1: Yeah, I'm assuming it is too. Look, that's graffiti, we think, and maybe not copper, but either way, it's related to someone doing something they shouldn't. Two level crossings out of order. In a moment, we will check in with our court reporter just to give you a better understanding. Geez, it was hard just hearing from Justine Spokes, Isla Bell's mother. But a bit more about that court case yesterday, and I'll get back to your calls.
4: New from ABC Books.
5: Matt Stanton's hilarious new series, Duck, from the world of Funny Kid.
6: Duck.
5: And Costa is back with Costa's Garden Fruit. 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
4: Mornings with Raf Epstein.
1: Just on the changes announced by the federal government last night in the budget. Haven't gone through the parliament yet, but Marcus has called about that from Point Cook. What do you want to say, Marcus?
7: Yeah, my question is about the capital gains tax changes. I get that the whole point of these changes is because of housing affordability for first home buyers. And everyone's talking about property. But then why tax other asset classes, for example, shares? Now, I'm 10 years away from retirement, and I've been banking on my share portfolio and trying to get ahead and using these capital gains tax discounts to try and get ahead. That's my plan for the next 10 years. And all of this has changed now.
1: I think you still get the concession until the 1st of July next year. After that, I have to check this. After that, I think the tax on shares will change. But you'll keep all of the gains that you planned on having until the 1st of July next year. I think that's right. Is that enough for you?
7: No, it's not. I mean, I've just started, and I've got 10 years to go, and this capital gains discount has been in there for decades. And my plan for the next 10 years was based on that on that plan.
1: Is it a vote changer for you, Marcus?
7: Definitely. I won't be voting Labor, no.
1: Did you last time?
7: Yes, because I just didn't like Peter Dutton. But I'm usually a Liberal voter.
1: Yeah, okay.
7: It's just that they need a stronger leader. If there's a stronger Liberal leader, I would vote for them.
1: Angus Taylor, is he strong?
7: Yeah, he's better than all the others.
1: Andrew Hastie?
7: No. Actually, yeah, I do like him. I like when he speaks, I do listen. So, yes.
1: Really interesting, Marcus. Thank you. Interesting when people say it's a vote changer. Interesting when I think there's a significant cohort of people. It matters who's leading the particular parties. Look, you did hear in the news earlier. I heard this. I didn't quite get it, but still. ATM explosion. That's a headline, isn't it? Automatic teller machine explosion. Three people tried to blow up an ATM at the Queen Victoria Market. So it's the police saying that group used explosives on Victoria Street and then fled on foot. The police officers found someone, a man, a short time later in Peel Street, and they took him to hospital. He's going to be interviewed later today. Our station reporter, Kate Mead, went along to see if she could find out a little bit more. She did have a chat to a cafe worker who actually works near that ATM.
6: Hun, what do you know about what's happened here last night?
8: In the morning when I came to work, I just saw that all the police blocked this area and some police stayed over there at the back. But I actually don't know what's happening.
6: How do you think something like this affects the market?
8: I feel stressful, like feel some dangerous because I say the police, yeah.
1: Stressful, definitely. If we get any more on that, we'll bring it to you. You will actually hear from the head of the Queen Victoria Market joining you after 10 o'clock on Need to Know. So if you've got any question at all about the Queen Victoria Market, one of the most visited, one of the most iconic parts of Melbourne, we'll get to all of that after 10 o'clock. Just on the budget, a whole lot of changes rolled out of the budget. I should say they were deliberately rolled out by the government before budget night. I think Joan, calling from Wallen, wants to chat about one of them. What did you want to raise, Joan?
9: Oh, hi. Look, my name's Joan, yeah, and I just have got the health insurance. My husband's going to be 73 and I'm going to be 70. At the moment, we pay $357 a fortnight. I've got a quote saying it's going up by $84 a fortnight to $441.86 a fortnight.
1: So how much extra a fortnight? How much extra?
9: $84 a fortnight. Mm.
1: So,
9: and
1: Joan,
9: you're worrying about when it goes up $4, you know, a fortnight.
1: Joan, the argument from the government, tell me what you think about this. The argument from the government is you are getting a discount as an older Australian. They're just making it the same as other people, most of whom are younger than you. So that's fairer. That's what the government says. How does that land with you?
9: Look, I'm all for fairness. I really am. But the position is my husband's had cancer. We haven't gone to the public hospital. He had prostate cancer last year. And we were out of pocket. That's our choice because he needed the robot and all that. So we were out of pocket $10,000, right? Now, if I drop out, we're in the public system.
1: Will you drop out of private health?
9: Sorry?
1: Will you need to drop out of private health?
9: Well, you know, how are we going to manage? We're on the pension. We do get the pension and we have a small superannuation. Mm. We're okay, but I don't know about, like you think, $441 a fortnight.
1: It's a lot.
9: And every time you go to a doctor or you go to the private hospitals,
1: you pay more.
9: I mean, you know, I was wheeled into, I had a trip and I had to have a pin in my hip. And before I even got in there, I was getting a quote from the anaesthetist for $2,900. It's $700 back. So,
1: yeah,
9: I know. We do pay. We don't not pay. And I'm all for young people. I really am.
1: But you feel a bit hit by this one, don't you?
9: Yeah, I just feel very sad because I think, well, where do we go? Do we just drop it and go to the public system or... And I don't really want to do that, but I haven't heard anybody talk about it, that's all.
1: Well, thank you for raising it, Joan. That is something that was announced, from memory, more than a week ago, but worth pointing out. The government's argument is older Australians were getting a discount. That's the over 65s. They're going to make it the same as everyone else, but it will cost people like Joan more. That's the impact of a change like that. It's less of a rebate from the government, so government gets more money in the budget effectively. Hey, look, just a bit of sad news for you from the Mornington Peninsula. You might remember Sammy the Seal. I remember chatting to people about that. Sammy was known for laying on roads, blocking traffic on the Esplanade. There is some sad news. Happens to us all. But Sammy the Seal may have passed away. Carolyn Savage lives in Dromana, and I think Carolyn's seen him around the area a bit. Thanks for joining us, Carolyn. What do you know?
10: That's okay. Hi, Raf.
1: What's happening?
10: Yeah, I woke up to the, along with everyone else, I sort of woke up to the sad news on social media that they suspect that it was Sammy the Seal, that it was, he was found at Coral Cove in Mornington. And apparently the Marine Response Unit from the Melbourne Zoo have come to collect his body, and they've apparently confirmed that it is actually him. So it's very sad.
1: Oh, look, what we've got is Melbourne Zoo are saying it's a strong likelihood it was Sammy.
10: Yeah.
1: They say they're still confirming. But he's got a...
10: Okay.
1: I didn't realise, though, he's got a Facebook page.
10: He does, Sammy the Seal, yes.
1: And it says this, "Beautiful humans, it is with a really heavy heart that I have to say this, but it has now been confirmed. The seal found at Coral Cove was our Sammy, our beautiful, chunky sea sausage." How does that make you feel, Carolyn?
10: Yeah, just really sad. He had become a bit of an icon the last few months. People were sort of spotting him everywhere, you know, playing in the water, catching fish, lying on the road. That was hilarious that day. The last time I saw him was a week or two ago. He was at the boat ramp at the... in the car park at the boat ramp at Safety Beach.
1: What did he do on the boat rope? Just hanging around and lying in the sun?
10: He's just lying there. So, yeah, he's obviously had a good feed, and then he comes up to the shore or the car park and just kind of lies around in the sun and just doesn't have a care in the world. So it's just beautiful to just kind of see him around. And, and, you know, people were sort of, most people were sort of doing the right thing, because the police or the rangers would always have a big section cordoned off.
1: Right.
10: But, yeah, I hope that he has just sort of passed away of natural causes, that it wasn't human interaction. So some of the local pages sort of recently, or maybe a month or so ago, were asking people not to post his location at the time, because he would just draw such a big crowd.
1: Oh,
10: and
1: that's
10: and there were people who would sort of duck under the tape and go to get a closer photo with him or a selfie with him.
1: So clearly not the right thing to do. I'm hoping, and I would assume that's not the reason.
10: Yeah.
1: Not the reason for his demise. So, by the way, Melbourne Zoo is still confirming it's his Facebook page that's saying something more. But, Carolyn, how big was he? Just remind me, like, how he was big, right?
10: He was a decent size, like a bigger than a great, well, like a Great Dane, but big, but fat, you know, no legs, just all blubber, basically, all body, you know, yeah.
1: All body, all blubber.
10: Yeah.
1: Thanks, Carolyn.
10: No worries, Raph. Thanks so much.
1: Carolyn Savage there, one of the locals in Dromana. Well, if we get anything else from the Melbourne Zoo, we'll bring that to you very, very soon. It's Sammy the Seal down there. Let's get you some ABC News headlines with Natasha McFarlane. Good morning.
11: Good morning, Raf. The federal government is reforming Australia's tax system to help first home buyers, as the Treasurer admits the current system is making it harder for young people to get ahead. Modelling predicts newly announced changes to negative gearing and the capital gains tax discount in last night's budget will see 75,000 more people get into the housing market. Treasurer Jim Chalmers says the changes aim to address the gap between generations. The mother of Isla Bell says she will never understand yesterday's decision by prosecutors to drop manslaughter charges against the man accused of killing her daughter. The 19-year-old's remains were found at a tip in November 2024, about 6 weeks after she was last seen at a home in St Kilda. Police have held a meeting with a number of inner Melbourne hospitality venues about a recent spate of firebombings. The forum held yesterday is part of the force's ongoing response to attacks on nightclubs, bars and restaurants. And New Zealand director Peter Jackson has been honoured with a Lifetime Achievement Award at the Cannes Film Festival in France. The Lord of the Rings creator has received the Palme d'Or in recognition of his big screen hits. Melbourne's weather partly cloudy with the top today of 21. Right now it's 13 degrees. I'll have more news at 10 o'clock.
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4: Traffic.
13: Good
12: morning, it's Brad from Transport Victoria. Still residual delays at the city end of the 1H freeway after an earlier collision in the Domain Tunnel. That left lane well and truly open, but a bit of a stop-start run from just after Warrigal Road and parts through the Domain Tunnel out onto the Westgate Freeway, but stay on the tunnel now. Toorak Road carrying a lot of extra traffic as people look for an alternative for heading over to Queen's Road, Kingsway, and it's still busy in towards the heart of the CBD or back to the Westgate Freeway. City end of the Eastern Freeway still a little slow after an earlier breakdown, and still got this broken down truck inbound on Racecourse Road through Flemington. It's underneath the Tullamarine Freeway, broken down, blocking the left lane. So delays on the approach, merge early and safely into that right lane that remains open. On public transport, after that earlier vandalism, the Craigieburn train line still struggling. Up to 40-minute delays in both directions, that vandalism in the Strathmore area. Those boom gates are back up and running now. They've got a camera at the corner of Pascavale Road and Devon Road. You can see the boom gates going up and down as the trains go through. And delays are easing through the area. Still a little busy inbound through Oak Park on Pascavale Road, down towards the intersection, but those surrounding roads looking a lot better. That's the latest traffic and transport. It's 25 to 10.
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1: Just on Sammy the Seal, I did get this text. Thank you so much for talking about Sammy. He was beautiful and the writing on his Facebook page was brilliant. And someone else wrote this. How do they identify Sammy? DNA? Relative did the ID? flipper print? I like the flipper print. I'm sure they know how. I'm pretty sure that Melbourne Zoo people are pretty familiar with Sammy. You will hear from our court reporter, Christian Silver. We started the show about an hour ago with Isla Bell's mum, Justine, spoke. She's devastated, Justine is, because of the downgrading of the charges. So we'll get a bit more of an explanation from our court reporter about what happened in court. And we'll keep talking about the budget and getting to your calls. The changes announced last night. I did get this text from John in Richmond. Capital gains tax? What's the big deal? You only pay tax when you earn money. The government needs to try whatever they can to reduce home prices. But I got a different texter saying, beware the wolf in sheep's clothing. This is a tax revenue grab for funding the government's high spending, and it will not help housing access or affordability. 1300 222 774 is the number. Nadia's calling from Leongatha. What do you want to mention, Nadia?
15: I'm just thinking, if you look at the size of Ballarat, and it has about 100,000 people, and if net immigration is 300,000 or 400,000 in the last 12 months, you would need to build 3 or 4 Ballarats just to accommodate net immigration before we even have enough houses for our young people or old people who are first home buyers. So that's a lot of houses.
1: It is. We've been doing that since we started. We always have more people. We always have more houses.
15: But are we at a point where the houses are not keeping up because maybe net immigration, like, but we can easily say, okay, net immigration, we can't talk about immigration, but surely that's having an effect. Like, well, 3 or 4 Ballarats in a year is a lot of houses.
1: It is a lot of houses. I can tell you in the last decade, we were increasing each year about 0.86% of our population. This decade, on average, we're increasing a tiny bit more, about 0.94% of the population. You heard Nadia's sentiments there. That is definitely something Angus Taylor is going to tap into in his budget reply tomorrow night. The Coalition says they can link migration numbers to housing numbers. We'll need to find out how they can do that, if they can do that. Let's get a look at the weather. Michael Efron joins you on duty at the Bureau. Michael, another foggy early morning, another sunny morning right now where I am. What are we getting?
16: Good morning, Raf. Yeah, we did have reasonably extensive fog over the Melbourne area. Still
17: fairly foggy over Port Phillip and down towards Moorabbin and through the Mornington Peninsula, also over Geelong as well. So it will take an hour or two before that clears, may even linger until midday through that Geelong region. But other than that, a dry and mostly sunny day, up to 21 degrees, light winds as well. As we head into Thursday, similar conditions, so some fog around first thing, then a sunny day expected, a low of 8, a top of 21. Friday, a little bit warmer again with winds tending light north.

0: probably, so less likely to see fog then. A low of 11, a top of 22. During Saturday, we'll see a mostly dry morning and early afternoon, but then showers increasing as we head into the evening, a low of 14, a top of 21. The showers continue on Sunday, potentially 5 to 15 millimetres in the gauges, a top of 20, and then the showers will continue early next week, Monday, low of 13, up to 20, and then Tuesday, a shower or two, 19 degrees.
1: Thank you.

0: Justine Spoke's daughter was Isla Bell. Isla was 19. Her body was found in a rubbish tip. Her body had been put in a fridge. I can't believe I even have to say those things to you. And I had to say them before I introduced Justine Spokes to all of you on the radio. Someone had been charged with murder. That charge was downgraded to manslaughter. And then yesterday the manslaughter charge was dropped because of a lack of evidence. And Isla's mum was devastated. It's pretty heartbreaking. I did ask Justine Spokes what message the justice system, what did she think was being heard by women?
1: It sends the message that we have no value, we have no worth, and you may as well just, you know, throw us out in the bin.
0: Which is just hard to hear. Christian Silver has been covering this, the ABC's court reporter. Christian, I realise there's ongoing legal proceedings, but tell us what you can about what happened in court.
2: Good morning, Raf. Well, yes, we are sort of limited in what we can say, but prosecutors, as you said, discontinued the manslaughter charge, and they had previously discontinued the murder charge. Now, we don't know the forensic legal decisions that the Office of Public Prosecutions prosecution took to reach that decision. I suspect we will never learn exactly how they came to that conclusion. But what I can say is I can tell you about some of the criticisms of the prosecution case that were levelled during a committal hearing last year. Now, for a charge like murder, prosecutors have to be able to prove that an accused person caused a death. They have to also be able to prove that it was a voluntary act and that they intended to cause them serious harm in doing so. And when this committal hearing was held last year, forensic experts said they could not determine how Isla Bell died. Now, this was probably because the remains were found weeks after she disappeared. They were in a decomposed state, so that they couldn't determine a cause of death. And the other thing, which is, you know, quite shocking about

0: without having a cause of death, it would have made it more difficult to prove a murder or a manslaughter charge.
1: What do we know about what's coming next in the court process, Christian?
0: Well, prosecution has now got to basically refile its case against the man who was the accused killer, Murat Ganev. So they're going to pursue attempting to pervert the course of justice, a different type of charge. We don't know specifically what they will allege, but what we have heard previously is that Mr. Ganev was allegedly involved in not only putting Isla's body in the fridge at his St Kilda East apartment, but then also involved in shifting it around various locations around Melbourne's southeast before it eventually ended up at the rubbish tip.
1: Christian, that's really tough to hear, but it helps explain a little bit of what's going on. Anything else you think people need to know, or anything else you think's pertinent?
0: That's probably it, Raf.
1: Okay,
0: It's a
1: thank you.
0: really disturbing case.
1: It is indeed, but I really appreciate you bringing that to us. That's Christian Silver, the ABC's court reporter. There is more of Christian's work available online on the ABC news page. It is 16 minutes to 10. I just thought really important, interesting to get that update on what happened, or what has been heard in court previously. It might help you understand more broadly what's going on inside your justice system. To return to what is dominating the headlines, you do get the feeling, by the way, when you watch everyone in Canberra, it feels like a bit like Christmas time in Canberra, like this is the big day of the year. Many of my colleagues travelling to Canberra Parliament House, because budgets are, they're not just about numbers. They are, I mean, it's cliche, but budgets are about, they're about priorities. They're about values. They're saying, I value this, I value that a little bit less. Here's what I want to change. Every politician is talking about the top line stuff. So, and we're talking about it too, housing, negative gearing, capital gains. NDIS has been a big topic. That's one of the biggest savings, limiting the NDIS. There is a new tax break. They've replaced the Lamington with a Watto. They've replaced the lower and middle income tax offset with a working Australian's tax offset. Just means you get a tax, you get some tax back at the end of the year if you're on a what I will call a medium income. You've got to wait till the end of the year. But none of that tells you about the challenge of our age, artificial intelligence. And apparently, if you have a big deep dive into the budget papers, there's a lot that you can learn about what the federal government thinks about the impact of artificial intelligence, or what we call here on Mornings, when the robots take over.
2: We marveled at our own magnificence as we gave birth to AI.
3: It becomes self-aware at 2:40 a.m. Eastern Time, August 29th. In a panic, they try to pull the plug.
4: I'm sorry, Dave. I'm afraid I can't do that.
1: And to learn more about AI in the budget, I can introduce you to a familiar voice with a brand spanking new title. He's just had the business cards printed. His name is Cam Wilson. He is now the ABC's National AI Technology Reporter. Good morning, Cam.
5: Hey, Raf.
1: Do you have business cards, or is that, am I too old school?
5: Oh, that's, you know, we're all in the digital plane now. You know, we don't need a piece of paper like that.
1: Yeah, I've still got a whole lot of business cards I've never used. Okay. Was there really a lot about AI in the budget?
5: Yeah, yes and no. You know, compared with last year when there was surprisingly, even though, you know, we were really starting off an AI hype cycle, there was no mentions last year. This year there was a lot more. There was 23 references in the main budget paper to AI in related terms. And, you know, it was all a very positive view of about what AI is going to do for Australia. There was a bit of uncertainty, understandably. You know, there's a lot of things going on. People don't know exactly how it's going to play out. But when, you know, in terms of how they viewed it, you know, what the, you know, you're saying just before, what the priorities are, I also think the budgets are, you know, one, you know, it's a perspective about what they expect the future will be. The future that they paint with this budget paper is of a very rosy future with AI.
1: What's the rosy part? What do they see as the good news?
5: So they're talking, like, so, you know, compared with that zero mentions last year, AI was kind of in the intro as one of the ways that they were, that the government is hoping to, you know, improve productivity in Australia, you know, improving AI.

0: uptake will apparently, cut red tape, create new capabilities.
1: Right.
0: And so, it was, in some ways, the kind of, as a very hype term at the moment, was the magic dust that was sprinkled all over the budget, to make it say, this is one of the things that is going to help us, make the country richer and more efficient.
1: Do they model it? Are there some solid numbers on the ways they think artificial intelligence will help the economy?
0: Yeah, it was actually pretty vague. They mentioned it pretty prominently in terms of it helping Australia's productivity over the medium term, but they kind of said, hey, we're sticking steady to our existing projection of, I think it's like 1.2% per year of GDP growth. But they're saying, that's considering the fact that we've also got all these, other headwinds going on. They're saying AI is going to help us out there. And interestingly, they said, in terms of non-mining investment, so, outside of the mining sector and business investment, they said AI data center buildouts is going to be they kind of singled out as the first thing as improving or having money being spent on business in Australia over the next 3 years. So they're expecting a lot of people to spend money on building these AI data centers. They said they're already seeing a massive increase in companies, even over the last year, I think a 50% increase in companies spending money on, I think it was
1: Okay.
0: information technology and stuff. So they're saying a lot. But, with all that said, lots of, promises that it's going to help, Australia. In terms of actually the money that was laid out for in the budget, there wasn't a whole lot there.
1: Okay, Ken Wilson's the ABC's National AI Technology Reporter. So lots of mentions. Take your, I hope this is okay. So let's take the government's rose-coloured glasses off. Are there statements too optimistic?
0: Look, I mean, I think potentially, they could be. I don't think necessarily they're too optimistic. The thing that I think is kind of interesting is that while they're, very excited to talk about all the potential benefits and, all the kind of the range of uncertainty about it, but kind of all pointing up, there wasn't really any mention of the potential downsides. And that's things like, the things that you hear about all the time, potential layoffs and, increases to the unemployment rate. The impact of like the AI data center build out increasing demand and competition for land for housing, electricity, water,
1: Yeah.
0: all these things that are the kind of downside, they're not in there. So if you kind of look at the budget, it's a very like AI optimist view of it, saying AI is going to improve everything. The very few mentions of the kind of downsides are also kind of in context of saying, and here's the things that we're already doing to kind of address that.
1: Of course
0: So
1: they are.
0: yes, they're saying, everything's under control and everything's
1: Okay,
0: looking
1: so
0: very good.
1: I think there is something there about using AI to help speed housing approvals, which I might come to, but I've just got a question for you. I don't know if anybody in Australia knows what's in this new AI package Mythos. We spoke to ASIC the other day, the Securities and Investment Commission. They're sort of saying to everyone, listen, look out. Mythos could be nasty, could break through bank security. If the Australian government doesn't get access to the top shelf AI, is there anything the Australian government can do to prepare for its dangers?
0: Yeah, look, I think ASIC actually came out and said, hey, look, use AI if you've got it, if it's available within the kind of context of all these tools. But their kind of message was, despite the fact there's this new technology helping find all these exploits and bugs, it really is still the kind of basics of cybersecurity, which is, trying to test your own, networks and infrastructure, doing all the things you're already doing. What AI has done is kind of, in a way, when it comes to like, cybersecurity and I guess attempting to hack stuff, it's kind of democratizing it. Anyone who has access to models, whether it's Mythos, whether it's some of the other ones, can now kind of get these abilities that you used to have, years of expertise and resources for. Now all you've got to do is have enough money
1: Yeah.
0: to kind of point the AI one way. So I think, that's clearly in the air. In terms of what that's going to mean for Australia, I think we're still kind of waiting to see. But being, potentially not having access to Mythos, I don't think is going to, leave Australia a step behind in that
1: Okay.
0: regards.
1: Okay, final question for you. When you
0: Yeah.
1: mentioned how many times artificial intelligence was in the budget papers, did you use AI to get that count?
0: So I used AI to write a script, so a traditional computer program to go through the thing. So I used it to help me, do initial coding to set it up, and then the traditional computer code ran the search. So a
1: Wow.
0: bit of both.
1: Bit of both.
0: The future.
1: And Cam, is it possible you're title is National AI Technology Reporter.

0: Is AI going to take your job one day?
1: Look, not if I have anything to say about it. I'm hoping not. No, look, I think there's going to be parts of the job that always need to be done with AI. I think by humans, I think the kind of interesting question is, what can people do, you know, combined with being able to harness the powers of AI? We're still going to need to find out things that aren't on computers.
2: Yes.
1: And as good as, you know, robotics is getting, we still need someone to pick up the phone and go out and meet people. That's the kind of stuff that I think is, I think will keep me in a job at least for a few years.
0: Thank you for your time, Cam.
1: Thank you.
0: Cam Wilson's the ABC's National AI Technology Reporter. Each week we actually literally talk about when the robots take over, just because, well, it's all over the budget, right? Like, it just seems to be everywhere, but it seems both everywhere and entirely nebulous, artificial intelligence. Quite hard to actually grab onto something concrete. Just on the budget changes, Greg's called from Windsor. What was the concern you wanted to raise, Greg?
3: Morning, Raf. I've got two issues and I'll let you decide which one you want to ask me about. My wife and I are going to drop out of private health insurance. And the second one is the changes to the CGT, because I started my business from

0: scratch about 13 years ago has completely destroyed my retirement plan.
1: Destroyed in what way?
0: Well, currently, if I sell my business, let's say I sell my business for $1 million, it started from scratch. So I currently get $500,000 taken off, and then I pay tax on that. The change will be that immediately the government will take $330,000 out of that $1 million.
1: So are you sure about that, Greg? I haven't looked at how it applies to business sales, but I thought the CGT changes were phased in so that if you sell it in 2 years from now, the old rules apply from when you started until now, and then the new rules apply from now and then for the next 2 years. Does it work that way?
0: My understanding is it's actually July next year, but basically if I don't sell my business in the next 12 months, my retirement plan is completely gone. I will lose $330,000 off the top. By the way, I'm over 75, so I can no longer put money into my super. So I can't even do that. I can't even use any of the money to put into my super. So it's a real, I appreciate what Lab is trying to do, with housing. There are lots of expenses and they've got to try to equalise out wealth and that type of thing. But to me, small business, you think of every small business, your local gym, your swim school like me, or your hairdresser, whatever, taxi drivers, a lot of those people, they start up a business and the selling of their business is their retirement plan. It's their superannuation. And it's going to affect absolutely everybody. So to me, it's just another assets tax, if you like. It's taxing.
1: Well, it's definitely a wealth tax. I tell you what, Greg, hang on a tick. I remember you. I think you came to one of our forums as well. We'll grab your details again, though. We'll see if we can get a specific answer to your question. Might not be able to get it for you today, but definitely worth talking about some of the other consequences of that capital gains change. So thanks for ringing. Hang on, okay?
0: Thanks, Raf.
1: Okay, just one tick. I'm not sure what the actual implications are of the change, so we'll check that through and see if we can bring you more on it. Back with more in a moment.
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1: We'll get some clarity on Greg's concern for his swimming business. After 10 o'clock on Need to Know, I want your calls for the CEO of the Queen Vic Market. You go to the Queen Vic, right? You get the Bradverse, you get the Breck. I do remember, I don't have pocket change anymore, but I remember going through the pocket change and thought, there's a week's worth of summer fruit and summer veggies. I have strong memories of buying a week's worth of strawberry, mango and asparagus. Literally just with the pocket change. But the Vic Market's still there. If you've got a query about it, I want you to call and ask the CEO of the Queen Vic Market after 10 o'clock. It is one of the last remaining major food markets in the city of Melbourne. Started in 1878. So a while ago, not that long ago, but a while ago, back in the distant mists of time in 1965, the ABC... we're at the Queen Vic Market, talking to people.
5: Excuse me, are you regular shoppers at the market here?
6: Yes, I've been here for 33 years.
5: You've been shopping
6: the market every twice a week,
5: for a big family?
6: At least.
5: For a big
6: family, yes. There are 10, 12, yeah.
5: You feel that you'd like to keep shopping here for many years?
6: Oh, yes. That's great. I live in Carlton all the time and... I got my little car and it's very easy, see?
5: Oh, good.
6: You bring home a nice boot, you go for little and for big. And
5: save money?
6: Save money, yes, a lot, especially the vegetable and the fruit.
1: A bootful. I wonder how big the car is. After 10 o'clock on Need to Know, everything you wanted to know, needed to know about the Queen Victoria Market. Kate's in Malvern, just on the budget. What do you want to say, Kate?
7: Oh, hey, Raf, how you going?
1: I'm good.
7: I just wanted to say we've been looking for, to buy a rental property for ages. Now we're not going to at all because we were hoping to, be able to have something that our teenage sons can have later on in life as well as investments for them or,
1: So you were looking for an investment property. Is that what you mean?
7: Well, we were, and we were going to rent it out because the rental market's so terrible for young people. Like, we've got some friends whose 20-year-olds can't get...

0: anywhere to rent. So now they've just stopped us from getting rental properties. So now there's less
1: rental
0: properties.
1: Well, no, they haven't stopped you. You just got to buy a new one.
0: Yeah, well, yes, but that's, you know, not everyone can do that. And I just think that, you know, I don't know what this fascination is in Australia about us. Everyone has to own their own home. No other country has this issue. In America and Europe, you just rent and
1: you own
0: a 10-year lease on a property.
1: Do you own a house?
0: Well, we do, but, you know, we're old and it took us a long time. I didn't get my first house until I was like 30-something. Like, you know, I don't know why we're so fascinated in that you have to own your own home.
1: Are we fascinated by that? Throw that out there, Kate. I'll get to people's calls, but the Vic Market after the news.
2: Good morning, Natasha McFarlane with ABC News. The Prime Minister is hoping to reassure investors that changes to negative gearing won't affect existing properties. The budget also includes an overhaul of the capital gains tax discount and higher taxes on trust funds. Anthony Albanese says changes to negative gearing will be grandfathered and won't apply to those buying new homes.
3: I think the principle is pretty clear, which is you can still negatively gear a property. The difference between the change in the system when it comes in is, as well as being able to invest in an investment property to help yourself and your future, you'll be helping the nation if you invest in a new home.
2: Concerns are being raised about policy decisions in the federal budget that risk fueling inflation and increasing interest rates. Tax offsets and deductions will see about $14 billion injected into the economy over the next couple of years. Independent economist Saul Eslake says it goes against the advice of the Reserve Bank.
4: That's the period when, according to forecasts, inflation...